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0: Today was the hottest day ever since records were kept in a lot of cities across the West, Utah to Montana. The previous high got shattered in Salt Lake City, 109 today, besting the old record. Those records go back to 1874. Billings, Montana, 111, smashing their all-time high of 108. Mile City, Montana, 115, 4 above the all-time high. And tomorrow, near 100 in Fargo, North Dakota, and International Falls, Minnesota. Yeah, way up there on the Canadian border. Should the temperature reach 100 as forecast there tomorrow, that'll be the first three-digit day for the city in more than a century. Bison versus man at Yellowstone. ABC's Melissa Adan says the bison won.
3: The man and his grandchild stopped to take photos of the bison. Seconds later, the massive mammal then charges, chasing the family around trees before the man is thrown multiple feet into the air, seriously injuring him.
4: Bison.
3: The grandfather is lucky to be alive. Millions of people visit Yellowstone every year to see the park's famous wildlife. Unfortunately, this is not the first time we've seen bison charging tourists.
0: Smoke was pouring out of a circuit breaker behind a barroom performance stage in Thailand, where 27 died in a fire. The Prime Minister, Anutin Charnvirkul.
5: Many of them were not able to make their way out.
0: I'm Wayne Cabot, ABC News.
6: The final rehearsal is going to be at midnight. Very, very normal for a Las Vegas show.
7: And Debbie didn't show up.
8: I'm like, this is not right. It's not right at all. There's no way she's going to give up her dream opportunity and not show up for rehearsals.
9: It was just so surprising because Debbie is a very timely and professional person.
10: Everybody was looking for her, all the dancers.
11: Debbie doesn't just miss midnight rehearsal. She can't be found. And when she doesn't show up to the premiere, the show has to replace her.
7: I get a call from my mom and she says, "Hey, I'm worried. I haven't heard from your sister. Been trying to call her." I immediately called my sister and went straight to voicemail. And I sent her a Facebook message and I said, "Hey, Mom and Dad are looking for you. Just please call them back."
6: As fantasy goes on without her, Debbie has not been heard from for 24 hours.
7: Nobody knew anything. I decided to call her roommate, who then told me, "I put a missing report out on your sister. I haven't heard from her. This is serious."
12: "Hi, I need to file a missing person report."
13: "And who is the person you need to file it on?"
12: My roommate.
13: "Okay. How long has it been since you saw this person?"
12: 48 hours, Sunday night, at around like 7 o'clock was the last time I saw her.
13: "And what is this person's name?"
12: Debbie
7: Flores, I started getting anxious. I went on her Facebook and I put a message out saying, "If anybody's heard from my sister, just let me know." Debbie without a phone or her social media was unheard of.
9: She was so very active on social media. She had a Facebook account with so many fans, and she took pictures every night. And that was a dangerous thing to do because you're letting thousands of people know where you work.
8: It can be very, very, very dangerous for many showgirls in Las Vegas. These women are exposing themselves physically to much of male audiences.
9: I was certain that someone had snatched her. One of her fans, maybe someone was rejected and decided to maybe seek revenge.
7: She's a beautiful woman. She's a dancer. She's missing.
11: Surveillance footage of Debbie leaving her apartment, walking out into the Vegas night, where she disappears without a trace.
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12: Throw those in there. I am making pollo guisado con arroz y gandules, which is a Puerto Rican stew, and it is very popular in Puerto Rico. Debbie was always extremely proud to be Latina. She loved a good chicken dish. Some of her favorites was pollo guisado, arroz con habichuela, arroz con pollo, which is rice and chicken, arroz con pollo. My sister was a terrible cook. There were times when she would try to make a meal for, like, her boyfriend. We were both born in Puerto Rico. My mom was a housemaker, taking care of me and my sister and my father. He worked for the military. And when we were 7 and 8, we moved to Maryland, which was completely new to us. We were in a different world. We didn't speak English, so it was like, oh my God, two new girls, and they don't speak English. We want to know what they're like. My sister and I were really close. My mother always dressed us alike. We were only a year and 4 months apart, so we always had twin outfits on. She was just like a little ball of fun. She was just tiny, little Debbie. Everybody always called her Little Debbie. When we were little, we would always perform in front of my mom. I just remember doing these like Michael Jackson dances that we would practice in our room. And then we would go present these dances to my mom. She just loved it.
15: I met Debbie in 7th grade. I think I fell in love with Debbie probably the moment I met her. Before you even see her, you're gonna hear her voice. She has this very, very loud, raspy voice.
17: Even the way she talked, it had this like accent, it had this like spiciness to it.
18: Debbie really did love her friends. If I told her that I needed something for anything, she was like, I got you.
20: Debbie always had a smile on her face, but she also had a very sexy look to her. She could really charm you with just a single look.
15: When you look at her, you see this dark hair and these dark eyes, and she's beautiful. She is beautiful.
21: Of course, as friends, we all talked about goals and things we want to do. And she said she wanted to be a dancer, but I think she didn't think that dancing would pay the bills, let's say. So she buckled down, did good in school, went to college, got her degree.
12: Debbie went to school for international business, and during that international business, she fell in love with law. And she took several classes.
21: She was working at a very prominent firm in Baltimore downtown and was doing very well, very well. She had a nice condo, you know, things like that. All the things that you aspire, except she wasn't fulfilled. That one thing I think was missing. That was the dancing. Dancing at night in a club is fun, but it didn't fulfill her.
12: She would go.

0: But Debbie would not be discouraged. She was going to take a big risk. She was convinced she could do it. She was going to head west, and she was going to go and follow her dreams to Las Vegas.
1: I first met Debbie after our initial auditions for what was the Michael Jackson's This Is It release of his documentary film. What stood out to me about Debbie when we first met was how much she talked. She just had so much to say, so many questions to ask, and so many ideas. When you're in a situation of creating a project like that, it's wise to keep your place. But Debbie was one to always just like jump in and say, why don't we do this way?
2: Debbie's specific goal at that time was to be at the front of the dance line. Every time she had a big show, she was just so excited, so excited.
3: And then, of course, Debbie's promoted to that feature role with Cisco. So for those that know her, when Debbie doesn't show up for the final rehearsal, they know something must be wrong.
4: And the alarm started going off.
5: She would have never not showed up. Or there's no other reason that she came to Vegas except to be at this point in time.
0: Debbie's been missing now for 24 hours. And the police are involved after the roommate called 911.
6: Hi, I am the missing person real quick.
7: And what is this person's name?
6: Debbie Flores, F-L-O-R-E-S.
0: So detectives go to the apartment to talk to Debbie's roommate to learn more about what happened the night Debbie disappeared.
8: The roommate said she was going to visit her boyfriend and then was going to work, but she never showed up to work.
3: Detectives then obtain the surveillance video from the apartment complex, and it shows Debbie leaving her apartment just before 6 p.m.
8: The security footage shows Debbie dressed nicely, and she's walking down the hallway and gets into the elevator in her apartment complex.
9: She was wearing knee-high boots, dark-colored clothing. She carried a bag with her. In my opinion, it was going to be her dance clothes to go to the rehearsal late at night.
8: Further on, there's footage of her vehicle driving out of the parking area.
0: If Debbie was planning to stop by her boyfriend's place on the way to this final rehearsal, detectives are going to have to go find that boyfriend and find out what he knows.
10: Hop on board and settle in for an easygoing cruise with Sailing on TuneIn. 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
9: We all know the story of Pompeii, right? 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
15: Me personally, I'm thinking Debbie must have needed a break. She probably just left, didn't want to tell anybody. Parents haven't talked to her either. Nobody in Vegas has talked to her either. Well, nobody in Baltimore has talked to her.
25: It's Christmas holidays. I should be thinking about my son's gifts and Christmas and family and... No. On my mother's birthday, I flew out there. My main focus was to find where my sister was. I didn't care who, what, when, where. I just wanted to find her alive. I was out there night and day. From the moment I woke up in the morning, I was constantly driving around. I was putting her face out there, setting up volunteer groups to pass out flyers. Anytime that I would go outside, I would see the desert. I'm like, could she be out there somewhere?
0: Look, this is Vegas. What's the old slogan they were using? That what goes in Vegas stays in Vegas, or something like that? Since Vegas was invented, it was a place that people disappear to. And it's, you know, by extension, a place that people disappear from. And it doesn't mean that a crime's been committed.
1: Again, she could have just left. There could have been some issue. We don't know. The media is all over this. There's pressure from every direction.
15: Debbie's disappearance attracted so much media attention. On the news, Nancy Grace.
5: What happened to Debbie Flores? She doesn't show up for rehearsals. She doesn't show up for a show.
15: Seeing Celeste crying and begging for her little sister's return was so hurtful.
6: There's no hope for her. She is okay.
15: She was everybody's sister, everybody's friend. She couldn't have an enemy. So absolutely, let's find this girl.
7: Detectives learned from Debbie's roommate that she left her apartment prior to her final rehearsal for her show to visit her boyfriend. He was another successful Vegas performer, Jason Griffith, who's also called Blue Griffith.
11: So when you become an artist, you have a nickname as you evolve as an artist in the entertainment industry. And so Jason Blue Griffith is known as Blue.
25: I learned that Jason was a very skilled and trained and professional dancer. I learned that they were dating, and they were dating for a while.
11: He danced with Toni Braxton, and he was in Cirque du Soleil Love. And, you know, these are like major shows in Las Vegas.
14: So the missing persons detectives contacted Jason Griffith.
1: Well, we went to the house where Jason and another man by the name of Louis were living.
14: Jason said Debbie was there, but he said that she never exited her vehicle, that he only spoke to her through the open window on the driver's side of the vehicle. She was only in the driveway for a few minutes and then left.
7: Police also learned from Jason that he had many on-again, off-again girlfriends, and Debbie was just one of them. After detectives speak with Jason, they find that he's cooperative and not particularly suspicious.
0: Other than that, detectives have very little to go on.
26: ABC News, I'm Wayne Cabot. A tear in the main artery of the heart is what doctors believe killed Senator Lindsey Graham.
27: Graham's office sharing the preliminary findings from the medical examiner, showing the senator died from a ruptured aorta stemming from heart disease. It came just hours after Graham returned from Ukraine. He had just turned 71 years old on Thursday.
26: ABC's Jay O'Brien, the special election to replace him on the South Carolina ballot is 1 month away. Graham was a strong supporter of the war against Iran, which is boiling over tonight. After the U.S. hit more targets, Iran hit ships in the Strait, also pounding Gulf states that have American bases. Crude now up more than 3%. Kentucky Senator Mitch McConnell says he fell, which is why he's been in the hospital this past month. He says people his age are sensitive about showing their vulnerability. Mitch McConnell is 84, and he is still in the hospital. This is ABC News.
14: Clothing on the video that she had been wearing. They found the boots that she was wearing when she left her apartment the night that she went missing.
15: When the police found her car, it was very upsetting. She would never leave her purse, her dance bag, you know, those types of things in the car. She's a girl, you know, I gotta have lipstick. I gotta have my whatever you need.
11: That was a shock for me. I had been in that car many, many times with Debbie and with her belongings in it and everything. That to me was, that just indicated that this wasn't gonna be good. It wasn't gonna turn out good.
1: They searched the car, they searched the trunk. The properties around it were searched. We looked for video, nothing. There was no forced entry into the car. There was no blood in the car, except for the plate being removed and put inside the trunk. There wasn't much there.
14: Discovery of Debbie's car was a critical piece of information in this investigation, and it also started steering the investigation towards a homicide rather than just a straight-out missing person case.
25: My parents are in distress. They're anxious. They're worried, but they're hopeful. there were times where they kind of gave up and thinking that she had already passed. And I wouldn't allow that.
0: So the days pass. There's no body. There's no obvious crime scene. It's as if Debbie just up and vanished into thin air. So detectives hold a news conference, and they want to encourage the public to come forward. Has anybody seen her, heard from her? Anything that they could go on that might be a lead.
2: Good morning. Thank you for attending this press conference this morning to discuss the disappearance of Deborah. We believe that Deborah was last seen on Sunday, December 12th. If anyone has any information regarding the disappearance of Deborah, that they please contact the police department through Crime Stoppers.
7: While detectives wait for tips to come in, they decide to pay Jason Griffith another visit.
1: All we really knew at this point was he was the last person reportedly to have seen her alive. During the interview with Jason, he did indicate that he knew that there was a domestic violence case where Debbie had been beaten.
7: And Jason suggests to police that if anyone had a reason to hurt Debbie, it might be her former boyfriend.
3: I mean, I could make that assessment that, like, you know, this is somebody that hurt her.
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47: The restaurant is flooded.
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20: Cousin.
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22: 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FX's The Bear. 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
48: When the documentary came out, we immediately began getting leads. There is another suspect. And it wasn't Mark Goodyear.
49: We're so close to solving this. We just need the one person who connects everything.
50: So when I interview Mark this time, what should I ask him?
48: Ask him if he'll talk to me.
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3: I think it's a horrible feeling when you don't know where your loved one is and you don't have no answers. Because the longer you're out there looking for her, the more you're thinking of possibilities, and you just keep going and going and going. Could she be out there somewhere?
4: What we know is on December 14th, a missing persons report was filed by Deborah's roommate, stating that she had not seen Deborah for a couple of days.
5: Investigators are looking at Debbie's romantic relationships to unearth any clues that might help them figure out where she is, including Jason Blue Griffith.
6: Jason Griffith was Debbie's last known boyfriend when she disappears, and he is completely willing to cooperate with the investigation.
7: All we really knew at this point was he was the last person reportedly to have seen her alive. They have surveillance video of her leaving her apartment alone in her Geo Prism, and she tells everybody she's going to Jason's house and they're going to watch Dexter. It's a TV show. And that's the last time anybody sees her.
8: We're never hopeful to discover someone dead. But at this point, we have a firm belief that Debbie is, in fact, dead, not just missing. We have some inconsistencies in how she was last seen, i.e. Jason Griffith's house. We have her car hidden on a different area of town from where she went missing and where she's last seen. So at this point, we're suspecting foul play.
9: The reason we're here is Deborah, a very close friend of yours, has gone missing. And from all accounts that we have at this point, you're the last person to have seen her. Is that correct as far as you know?
10: Yes, as far as I know.
7: We all sat down and we did a rather lengthy interview of Jason Griffith.
9: She's standing at your door. You answer the door. You say, oh, you're there. What is she wearing? As much as you can remember, it'd be extremely helpful for us.
10: Hair was down, wearing black.
9: Okay, some kind of a black shirt.
10: Some kind of a black top with everything else was black. There was nothing that stood out.
7: So I was like, everything you say to us is going to be extremely important to us. And I let him talk as much as he wanted to talk. There was no confrontation of any kind, and we just gathered information.
6: Jason tells detectives that Debbie left his apartment that night and he never saw her again.
7: During the interview with Jason, he did indicate that he knew that there was a domestic violence case where Debbie had been beaten.
10: It was hard for her because she had went through an abusive relationship.
5: Jason brings up a situation from over a year prior between Debbie and one of her ex-boyfriends named Jameel McGee.
10: I was just told that that he had beat her up.
7: So there was a lawsuit that was going on. We can't overlook anything. You have to run everything down.
10: She said that she was, beat up, bruised and stuff like that. And then she had told me that she had a case coming up.
11: So Debbie and Jameel, they met in Baltimore and they dated for a while. And he was on the show, So You Think You Can Dance.
12: I'm just gonna show the world what I got, you know what I'm saying?
5: They both decide to move across the country to Las Vegas in search of achieving their dancing dreams. But it isn't as romantic as it seems.
14: They had a relationship that at times was slightly tumultuous.
3: Debbie liked broken birds, as I would say. When she saw something wrong with someone, she always tried to do the most in trying to fix people.
9: Was she afraid?
10: I could make that assessment that, this is somebody that hurt her, this is somebody she would be afraid of.
6: According to family and friends, the relationship was a concern.
15: And I remember her getting, like, just crazy calls from him. And I would go to her apartment and stay with her. And I would just, like, be there just to stay with her, just so a guy can be there with her.
3: There was an allegation of abuse on his part, and he put his hands on my sister, and she took him to court.
5: Debbie was granted a judgment of $250,000 in a suit she claims that Jamil committed battery against her, leaving physical scarring that limited modeling and dance work that she would have been able to be hired for. Jamil denied those claims in court.
16: He had really messed up things with her career because the things that she was doing, you know, she wouldn't be able to do anymore. That's what she thought.
6: But Debbie had healed enough to be back on stage. Those close to Debbie say she was planning to collect on that $250,000 judgment before she went missing.
3: Wait a minute, that's $250,000. People have gone missing, have gotten hurt for less than that. That to me is a huge flag.
7: Detectives did look at him. He alibied. He was not in Las Vegas at the time, but he was fully investigated.
6: Jamil is completely cleared, so investigators decide to circle back and take another look at Jason. He was her most recent love interest. Who is Jason Blue Griffith?
8: Debbie seemed to be attracted to Jason and only Jason, or Jason was attracted to all pretty girls.
5: But if Debbie wanted a monogamous relationship, Jason was not the guy for that.
7: I mean, at one point he told me he had 6 or 7 girlfriends going at the same time. And his excuse for this was, this is Vegas, baby.
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24: 911, what's your emergency?
25: A tornado. It's coming right at us.
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24: Run! You're trying to steal my husband.
27: You stole him first.
28: Was like a killing field.
48: When the documentary came out, we immediately began getting leads. There is another suspect, and it wasn't Mark Goodyear.
49: We're so close to solving this. We just need the one person who connects everything.
50: So when I interview Mark this time, what should I ask him?
48: Ask him if he'll talk to me.

0: Jason Blue Griffith. Everyone loved him. He was very well respected in the dance community.
1: People had nothing but great things to say about him as a person, as an artist.
2: Debbie called me and she said, I met this guy, he's a dancer like me.
3: What drew the two of them together initially was the fact that they were both dancers in top physical shape, good at what they did, and they were both fairly attractive.
0: Not many people understand being an entertainer and using your body to express yourself creatively and in a passionate way. And both Blue and Debbie expressed themselves in that way. When it came to Blue, Debbie really loved his passion and how talented he was, how much fun they would have together, how much they laughed, their inside jokes. She felt like they were soulmates.
4: The problem here was that while Debbie may have felt that she and Jason were soulmates, Jason was playing the field.
3: Debbie seemed to be attracted to Jason and only Jason. Jason was attracted to all pretty girls.
5: I learned that he was a playboy. He had several girlfriends.
1: Debbie did want her relationship with Blue to be exclusive.
5: There were rumors that there was another girl or there was others and she was being cheated on, and Debbie didn't like that. She loved him. She cared about him deeply.
6: He told me he had 6 or 7 girlfriends going at the same time. And his excuse for this was, this is Vegas, baby.
7: One of those many girlfriends is Anyez Rue, an aerialist at a show called Zoomanity, and she seems to have captured Jason's heart.
1: She was French, such a sweetheart. I remember her and I did a couple industrial gigs together in Las Vegas, and I just loved her. She's very talented.
3: You do want to look at Anyez to see if maybe she could be involved in Debbie's disappearance, or even if she can just provide information.
8: I wanted to start off by asking about your relationship with Jason Griffith, who you know as Blue, B-L-U.
9: My name is girlfriend.
8: Okay. And how has your relationship with Blue progressed? How has it been recently?
9: Recently.
8: In the last couple of months.
9: Ah, okay. No, because I was very, very happy with him for the first 6 months when I discovered that he, in fact, kept at least three other girls at the same time as me. One is Debbie Flores Narvaez.
7: Debbie learns about Anyez and Jason dating, and she calls her.
9: Debbie has always kind of been in contact with me since the first 3 weeks we started dating.
3: Anyez did receive a phone call from Debbie, where Debbie is warning her about being involved in a relationship with Jason.
9: She was warning me because she had been hearing from common friends that I was a great girl, and she was like warning me not to do the same mistake she did.
4: It seems that Debbie wants Anyez to know who Jason really was. In her mind, he was a serial dater.
10: Certainly Debbie was not okay with Jason seeing any other women. She was aware of them. You know, she was aware of Anyez, and Anyez was aware of Debbie, and there was conflict in their relationship on both relationships because of the other woman. They weren't okay with it, but apparently that's how Jason wanted to live his life, and if they wanted to be with him, they were going to have to deal with it.
3: At some point, Anyez had enough of Debbie and the volatility of that particular relationship, and so she had broken things off with Jason.
7: Anyez and Jason get back together just in time to celebrate Jason's birthday on December 10th, the same weekend Debbie goes missing. They spend parts of the weekend together at a hotel.
9: We slept at an hotel called Rumor. We wanted to do something different for his birthday. He's not partying or he's not going out to club and stuff. So we went to eat and we went to sleep at Rumor.
8: What did he say about Debbie that night?
9: Well, that night he was saying that he explained her for real, that not even to be friends is cool. He's telling me that that he explained her and that she understood.
8: And then did you have any contact from Debbie after that?
9: No.
7: Detectives quickly determined that Anyez is not a suspect.
3: She was pretty much cleared as being a person of interest or, you know, possibly being a suspect.
7: Police are stuck. At this point, they have no solid leads. And then, just before Christmas, they receive a call from the Arizona State Police.
3: Metro received notification that there had been a burned body found over the state line just past the Hoover Dam on the Arizona side of the river.
6: A female with long dark hair with a very thin build, which matched the description of Debbie Flores.
3: The body had been just dumped in the middle of nowhere, just off the highway, and doused with a flammable liquid and set on fire.
11: A gruesome discovery today, investigating a possible connection between the missing dancer and a body found out at Hoover Dam.
5: We heard that they found the body in Arizona. I was scared.
11: A source close to News 3 saying it's likely the body belongs to missing dancer Debbie Flores Narvaez.
0: Everyone was on pins and needles to find out if this was Debbie or not.
3: At this point, we're suspecting foul play. This is going to be Debbie.
5: Every second is agonizing.
3: The body is brought back to Las Vegas, Clark County Coroner's Office.
6: At autopsy, I learned that it was not Debbie.
0: And when it was confirmed that it was not Debbie, it kind of gave people a sigh of relief.
5: There was a glimmer of hope that my sister's still out there, she's alive.
6: We have to find her.
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19: Can you help?
20: He videotaped her confession. Well, yeah, I slashed your tire. I mean, he got the whole thing on tape.
21: My tires is not legal. Slashing my tires is not legally.
22: It is damage to property that no one witnessed. But I knew that when you came out.
21: You're admitting it.
22: I am admitting it.
21: So you're admitting to property damage?
22: Yeah.
23: Debbie and Jason had a very fiery relationship. They were either on or they were very much off.
13: Debbie's friend Bethany suspects that the tension exists between Debbie and Jason because they have different expectations of the relationship. She wants monogamy and is exacting revenge on her cheating boyfriend.
24: Debbie for sure wanted a serious monogamous relationship. Debbie was not the type of woman that was not going to agree to just be someone's side piece.
15: Throughout their relationship, both Jason and Debbie call 911 on each other.
25: 911 emergency.
26: I'm having a domestic problem. My girlfriend would not leave my house. She just locked me out of one of my rooms.
25: She doesn't live there?
26: Nope, doesn't live here.
13: And then, just a week later, another 911 call from Jason.
26: I just need a squad car, please.
25: Okay, what's going on?
26: My girlfriend just came to the house and punched out my window, and she needs to go.
25: What'd she use?
26: Her fist.
25: Is she bleeding?
26: She's bleeding, but that's her responsibility. I'm more so worried about the window.
25: Okay.
18: It's unusual in the moment that you would make that reaction when you're reporting that someone is hurt. But I do know that ultimately Debbie did a lot of damage to Jason's property. His calls to the police paint Debbie as someone who's emotional, unstable, that possibly wants to do harm to herself because the relationship isn't going the way that she wants. Now, on the other side, you have Debbie's accusations were Jason is unfaithful, Jason is violent, you know, Jason is somebody to be feared.
15: And you can hear in the background of this call, Debbie is clearly upset.
25: And what's her name?
26: Her name is Debbie.
27: From ABC News, I'm Wayne Cabot. Satellite pictures in tonight show damage to part of a nuclear power plant in Bushehr province, Iran. The U.S. continuing strikes across Iran tonight. Iran firing at ships in the Strait of Hormuz and at U.S. allies that allow American bases in the Gulf. The satellite photos also show damage to Prince Hassan Air Base in Jordan. Oil immediately began trading much higher and still is up more than 3% as gas prices across the U.S. rise for the first time since May. A special election for Lindsey Graham's Senate seat will be held August 11th in South Carolina, less than a month away. His sudden death at age 71 was likely caused by an aortic tear. Death came a day after he returned from Ukraine, where he told President Zelensky that new U.S. sanctions against Russia were likely. Graham wanted to end that war, but was a supporter of the U.S. and Israeli war against Iran.
1: Israeli Prime Minister Benjamin Netanyahu saying Israel has lost one of its greatest friends. Capitol Hill colleagues stunned. And many Democrats, like New Jersey Senator Cory Booker, calling Graham an unlikely friend.
2: When he would be in the right place at the right time, man, he could get things done.
27: ABC's Jay O'Brien with that report. Senator Mitch McConnell from his hospital reveals why he is there, a slip and fall last month. A march was held today over the death of Nolan Wells, an 18-year-old who vanished in Mississippi.
3: The crowd gathering just miles from Horn Island, where Wells went with friends on the 4th of July and never made it back. His family is saying the story they've been given, that Nolan chose to stay behind and didn't have his phone, doesn't add up, pointing to what they say are deleted texts and empty Snapchat accounts. They've ordered a private autopsy in Washington, D.C. Investigators in Jackson County have no new update, saying they're working toward the same goal as a family, which is a transparent investigation.
27: ABC's Ike Ijashi. You're listening to ABC News.
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27: The World Cup is down to its last 2 games, the semifinals. France against Spain Tuesday at Dallas Stadium, and the next day, England against Argentina in Atlanta. Same as it ever was, referee calls are in the spotlight.
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19: It's triggered. From that red card for the star US striker to Egypt's stunning goal ruled out. Video replay systems in the spotlight in a host of matches at this World Cup. Some coaches, players and fans arguing it makes the game better. Others say it slows the sport down and doesn't always produce the right decision.
27: After decades of autocratic rule in Syria, a reset today as the first speakers appear before the newly elected parliament. Today brings its first session since the ouster of the former president Bashar Assad. Two-thirds of the new 210-member People's Assembly were elected through electoral colleges, the other third appointed by the interim president Ahmed al-Sharaa. California Congressman Ro Khanna is calling on Israeli Prime Minister Benjamin Netanyahu to investigate the Israeli settlers and the IDF soldiers who he says detained him and 3 other Americans Thursday in the West Bank. I'm Wayne Cabot, ABC News.
28: Personality disorder.
29: Stop sucking!
28: 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You ready?
30: 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FX's The Bay, the final season. 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
31: What's your emergency?
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15: Four weeks after Debbie's disappearance, Las Vegas detectives track down a former girlfriend of Jason Griffith in a suburb outside of Vegas. And Kaleigh Casorso reveals information that will break the case wide open.
16: We tracked her down at her place of work and got an interview from her.
17: I'm just nervous. I'm scared.
18: She wanted to remain anonymous, which tells me that she has information that she wants to put out there, but she wants to protect herself as well.
17: I'm scared making a statement to you, because obviously if Blue can do that to her, he could do it to me. They know where I live.
18: She has been involved in a relationship with Jason, so she knows how he is.
15: Kaleigh explains that she is terrified because she believes that Jason killed Debbie and that someone else may be involved.
17: Him and his roommate.
20: Which roommate are you talking about, Louis?
17: Yeah, the big Puerto Rican guy.
21: Louis Colombo was Jason's roommate. Jason was popular, would have a lot of women. Louis Colombo was complete opposite, but he really cared about Jason. They were best friends. And he was willing to pretty much do anything that Jason asked him to do.
16: It was imperative to us, find Louis Colombo. That was our goal.
22: I talked to you on the phone, Dean O'Kelly.
23: Apologize.
24: It cannot be overstated how important Louis's interview was to ultimately finding Debbie. There was just an avalanche of information that Louis gave to the police, helped give Debbie's family some well-deserved answers.
22: Now you have the opportunity to do the right thing and have that girl's family know what happened and at least have that closure.
16: You could tell he was scared, but he was playing the, you know, I don't know what you're talking about. You know, I don't get it. I don't know why I'm here.
18: Louis Colombo did not want to be involved in the investigation at all.
22: So what do you want? Tell us what you want right now.
23: I just don't want to be involved.
22: Oh, it's too late. What he's trying to tell you is it's too late for that.
18: We knew he was going to be the weak link, but we had to have something to entice him with, and the deal was the enticement.
16: We made the decision, we're going to tell him we're not going to arrest him.
22: I can guarantee this. You tell us what happened, and you're not getting arrested. That's my guarantee to you.
24: I don't know if he would have ever talked if we didn't give him the deal.
18: No. I don't want to say you're making a deal with the devil, but we wanted the information that he had.
22: We know you wish you could rewind it, but you can't. Now you got to go forward, and you need to tell us what happened. From the beginning all the way to the end.
23: Louis, did you kill them?
22: No.
23: Then talk to him.
22: You need to tell us what happened.
16: Early on in the interview, it was obvious that he 100% knew what had taken place.
18: Debbie showed up to the house. There was an argument.
22: Just walk us through what were they arguing about?
23: I don't know. They were just arguing. They were just yelling at each other.
22: Okay.
23: You know, there was pushing and shoving. You know, he grabbed her, she grabbed him. I split them apart. I saw him choke her.
22: During the argument?
23: During the argument, and I pulled him off her. That's why I got her some water, and I asked them if they were going to be all right. I tried to tell her, look, no more arguing, no more fighting. Like,
22: she's still breathing, she's still talking.
23: She is.
22: What'd she say to you?
23: She said that she was all right.
25: He's worried, and he asks both of them, can I leave you two here alone, and can you two be civil with each other? And they both say yes.
34: Colombo says he leaves the house for about 2 hours.
18: When he came home, he saw Debbie laying on the floor with a plastic bag over her head. And she was not moving and did not appear to be breathing.
22: What did he say?
23: He was like, like, what are you talking about? And then we walked to the studio and I saw, like, I was in shock. I was shaking. He was like, you know, this is one of those diaper change moments.
16: Jason said something to Louis about this being a change your diaper moment. So we had him explain that was a change your diaper moment. You know, like, hey, when I raised you, I used to change your diapers, and now it's payback time. You know, I took care of you. Now it's time to take care of me.
23: Well, he's done a lot for me, like favors and stuff, like financially and stuff. Okay. So he was like, you know, this is one of those moments.
25: He was very specific about what happened afterwards. He said they had a big bin that they wind up putting her in there.
22: You helped put her in the bin?
23: Yeah.
22: Was she cold? Was she?
23: Yeah, she was.
16: You know, Debbie had driven her car over to the house to watch Dexter. And so Jason decides that we need to get rid of her car. And so Jason drove her car clear across town with Louis following him, just parked her car there in this little desert dirt lot kind of area. And then Jason gets in the car with Louis and they drive back to the house.
1: That night, Columbo goes to his job as a bouncer at a club.
21: Jason had a date that night. He and Louis Columbo placed my sister in the garage. Jason went out that night with Anjay to celebrate his birthday. They had a hotel room. He stayed the night. They had a good night as if nothing happened while my sister laid dead with a bag over her head in his garage.
1: Columbo says that in the following days, Jason Griffith devises a plan to entomb Debbie's body in a block of concrete.
25: And then Jason winds up going to Home Depot and getting a bunch of cement.
23: His idea was to put it in concrete. Mm-hmm. So, you know, tells him to start mixing the concrete. I started mixing the concrete.
22: Where?
23: In the garage. We brought the bin to the garage.
22: Okay.
23: You know, we put her in the bin, put the concrete in it. And
22: how was she positioned in the bin?
23: Like, sort of curled up like it was an awkward fit.
18: It's your typical blue Sterilite storage container. So when you put a 120-pound body in there and then fill the rest up with concrete, obviously it's heavy.
2: It weighed, at the minimum, 600 pounds.
22: How long do you let it sit?
23: Until the next day.
22: Okay.
23: I think that's when we rented the U-Haul.
22: We rented the U-Haul and what else?
23: A dolly and a hand truck.
2: They rent the U-Haul, and then Jason comes with a plan. They then drive it out to Jason's ex in Henderson.
17: He had called and asked me if I would store some stuff for him. I said, all right, you know, what is it? He's like, it's just a tub.
18: And she sees a U-Haul truck, and she looks inside, and she sees Louis and Jason trying to manhandle this big blue Sterilite storage tub.
17: So I'm like, whoa, what is that? Because I kind of got a bad feeling. And he just gave me this look like, do you want me to tell you? And I was like, yeah, you think you're storing that at my house? You're going to tell me what it is. And he was like, it's Debbie. And I was like, whoa, that's no, you need to go right now. And I was very upset.
16: So once they leave Calais, they have to do something immediate. What they did was found this house that they knew was abandoned on Bonanza Way.
18: The body has been in this container now for a few days, and it's starting to decompose, and now you have all this decomposition fluid starts leaking out of the crack in this tub.
23: Yeah, so it leaked out a little bit.
18: And there's a trail of it from the sidewalk all the way up to the front door and inside the house.
2: And then Jason came up with plan B, and they bought more bins, they bought more cement, they bought a mini sledgehammer.
23: So we basically broke it out of the concrete.
22: Bye. Okay, so you actually break up the cement.
23: Break up the cement.
22: And take her out.
23: Take her out.
22: What does she look like?
2: Louis tells us that he can take us to where the body is.
22: So it's like an abandoned house. Now, big question is, where's the house?
23: On Bonanza.
22: Take us to it? You don't have to go in, but can you take us to the house? We gotta go. We've gotta get it.
3: Louis Columbo leads detectives to a vacant house. Now, what they find inside takes this case from missing to monstrous.
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12: I realized that we really had a squatter on our hands.
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12: Get the out of our house.
28: We all know the story of Pompeii, right? What if there's another story to tell you? A story of survival. I'm gonna trace real people through this disaster.
29: The goal is to find the survivors.
28: This is the story we don't know. So, let's try that again, shall we?
30: Friday night.
31: The kidnapping of Jacob Wetterling would become one of the biggest mysteries in Minnesota history.
32: Who would take a child? Who would do this?
33: A guy wearing a mask took your son. He gets snatched by somebody?
30: Now Friday, for the first time, the new 2020 interview. The survivor who helped break the case wide open.
36: He told me he would find me and kill me.
30: Where are you, Jacob?

0: Jason Griffith and Louis Colombo's problems are mounting. The bin they have Debian is cracked and it's leaking all over the wood floors in the living room of a vacant house.
1: They came up with a plan. They bought more bins. They bought more cement, gloves, bleach, sealant, plastic bags, garbage bags. They bought a wood saw, a mini sledgehammer to chip her out of the cement, and a crowbar. Louis says that they chipped her out of the cement, and then Jason dismembered her by cutting her legs off.
2: He had to go into two separate bins. And he cut her legs off.
3: He did? Mm-hmm. Okay.
2: With what? A saw.
3: Okay, then what?
2: Put it in plastic bags, they'll put it in the bin and put more concrete on it.
3: Okay.
2: And put it in the closet.
1: They put the legs in one bin and then her upper body in the other bin and put cement in with those.
4: Then they take all the tools that they used and put in the closet of the other bedroom and seal that closet door closed as well. But they leave all the cleaning agents and odor masking agents that they had to buy so that they could work with the body. They leave that all out in plain view in the living room.
3: So you stored her in the closet and let it set?
2: In the closet. Then he asked me to go back a couple days later just to check on it. So I bought some great stuff, like door sealant, because it's in the closet. I don't want it smelling, so I sealed the door. Like, that was it.
0: It takes a lot of coaxing for Louis Colombo to reveal what happened. And police tell him that because he cooperated, he won't be criminally charged. And while that's a relief, he is haunted.
2: That doesn't change how responsible I feel. Like, you could say, oh, you don't have to feel responsible. It doesn't change the things that I've done that I had to live with for the rest of my life. It doesn't change any of that. It doesn't change, you know, the sleepless nights that I'm going to have.
3: Yes.
2: The smell that I still smell, like, it doesn't change any of that. Like, no, only thing that changes is Jay goes to jail, possibly for the rest of his life, and, like, now I feel like that's my fault, too.
4: He admits to his involvement to the detectives, and he admits that he knows where the body's at. So he ultimately takes two of our detectives to the location of the body.
1: They have a house where they can put her body, and it's not going to be connected to them, supposedly.
5: They knew somebody that had this house that had been deported and that the house was empty.
1: After the interview with Louis, he jumped into my truck, and we had a caravan going. He was directing me, and he pointed out the house, and he said, 100% she's in there.
6: So we're pulling into the neighborhood. This is Bonanza Way. This is where the house is. And we pulled up, and Louis told me that's the house where her body will be, this house right here.
4: It's one of the original houses built downtown, probably back in the 30s or 40s. It's just this tiny two-bedroom house, but it had wood flooring throughout.
5: When we got here, they opened the door. There was an odor of decomp, but it was mixed with chemical. You could literally smell it from my vehicle. You could smell bleach and other chemicals. And they noticed that there was decomp drips on the walkway itself. I walked in, there was the original bin, which was this gigantic bin that they had about 600 pounds of cement in with her that you couldn't lift. That was in the living room. First thing I saw was the long black hair. You could see her hair mixed in with the cement because it removed all the hair from her body. There was chunks of cement that were in the bin and some plastic. The two smaller green 45-gallon bins were stacked inside of one of the closets, which had been sealed. And they had taken them out and got them open enough to where they found the body. She had been dismembered in two parts and put in the two bins with cement and plastic, thinking that would help with the odor. But it never does.
7: They literally did the whole Dexter thing.
4: If you know anything about Dexter, the way he disposed of bodies was dismembering them.

0: kind of fitting, don't you think?
1: And that was Jason's favorite TV show.
2: After almost a month missing, Debbie is finally found.
3: January 7th, I was in a car with my friend at the time. She had taken me out to kind of relax a little bit. And I get a call on my phone and it says private number. And I knew right away. I answered and he said, "This is detective." And I said, "You found her?" Said you found her. I knew it was that phone call.
4: One of my friends called and said, you know, they found Debbie. And I'm thinking, good, where the hell has she been? She's like, she's not here with us anymore. Okay, what does that even mean? And she said, yeah, like they found her body and they definitely confirmed that it's her. But somebody with such a big personality, you don't picture things like that happening to them. I did not fathom that that was where it was going to go.
5: When I found out what happened to her, I couldn't sleep. It was all over the news 24/7.
6: The remains of a missing local dancer have been discovered.
7: Sources have confirmed that the body of that missing dancer, Debbie Flores Narvaez, was found dismembered in tubs filled with concrete.
5: I can't believe this has got to be a bad dream. And I was hoping that Debbie would call me one day and say, "You ready to rehearse?" But I never got that call. All I have is memories of her.
1: You have someone who dances for a living. Their job depends on their beauty, their athleticism, their gracefulness. And to have a body just destroyed in the manner that her body was destroyed, it's a cruel irony. It's horrible.
2: Detectives now have Debbie's body. And with the evidence pointing firmly to Jason, it's time to quickly move in. As Jason finishes his evening performance, detectives haul him back to the station for another chat.
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17: You shouldn't be trying to steal my house.
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24: What is that?
25: Dr. Laura.
24: They look kind of cute. Unless you're true.
0: The story has just begun.
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9: We're here to ask you some more questions about what happened to Debbie.
4: At this point, we knew where the body was. We knew his involvement.
6: We didn't say, Kalei told us these things, and we didn't go, Louis mapped all this out, you know, told us all these things, because we were going to parse those details out and get his reaction to them.
9: Not much further ado, I'd like for you to tell me what happened to her.
12: What do you mean, what happened to her? I've given you what I saw.
9: What was that?
12: That she came to my house and that she left. I gave that account already.
4: When you're dealing with somebody who thinks they're smarter than everybody else, you have to play them a little bit. You got to give them enough rope to run with before you can yank them back to reality.
9: On that night when she came over, there was an argument and it became physical, and ultimately she didn't live through it.
12: And this is, you guys are putting this together based on a lot of things, but that she didn't live through it.
4: If you come in mean, angry, are heavy-handed, they're not going to cooperate with you. They're going to shut down. And the ultimate goal is to elicit a confession.
9: We're in a situation where if when confronted with some things, that you end up saying, okay, look.
25: ABC News, I'm Wayne Cabot. Global oil is back to about $80 a barrel as Iran attacks more ships in the Strait of Hormuz and the U.S. attacks military targets in Iran. Satellites showing damage today, part of a nuclear power plant in Iran. Iran targeting Gulf states that allow American bases, Jordan, Kuwait, Oman, Qatar, all intercepting incoming fire. Qatar reporting three people, including a child, were hurt by shrapnel. A special election for Lindsey Graham's Senate seat will be held in South Carolina in just under a month.
26: President Trump saying he has someone in mind. The governor's pick will only finish out Graham's current term, state law mandating a special election to replace him on the ballot in November when he was up for re-election.
25: ABC's Olivia Rubin, his death at 71, likely caused by an aortic tear. A slip and fall is why Senator Mitch McConnell says he's been in the hospital for the past month. This is ABC.
2: 4 days later, Jason was charged with Debbie's murder. However, he was not charged with dismembering her body.
27: Morning, Judge. We received a copy of the indictment. We waive its formal reading. It's going to be a not guilty plea.
28: I was scared to go to the arraignment. I didn't know what I was going to face, but I was sitting there, and I'm looking at this evil person, and I was trying to control myself, and I just couldn't, to the point where I just couldn't, and I screamed out. I hope you rot in hell, because exactly where I wanted to put him was in hell, and I just wanted him to rot in there the way that he allowed my sister to rot for weeks.
29: Most of the families we have to deal with, this is the worst day of their life, the losing of a loved one. And I can only imagine what goes through victims' minds when they see the killer for the first time.
28: And for those 2 seconds, it felt so good, but at the same time, I was stuck in a situation where I couldn't do anything about it, and I had to wait.
30: Most people would be very surprised to know how much has to go on behind the scenes in order to get a case to trial. The delays in the criminal justice system can be difficult for families.
28: When you watch Law & Order, it takes like 2 weeks, right? Reality is that it took about 4.5 years to go to trial.
29: He had no defense to, I didn't kill Debbie. The evidence was overwhelming. And so then how do you beat self-defense? In Nevada, we have to disprove self-defense beyond a reasonable doubt.
31: This isn't going to be a case about self-defense. It's going to be a case about murder, a choice to commit that murder because he wanted something. Thank you.
32: Let's go ahead and have you proceed, Mr. Banks.
1: The government does not have proof of criminal intent for first-degree murder.
5: Our main points were Jason was afraid, and there's a hell of a lot more going on in this case. But, okay, this guy killed his girlfriend, tried to hide the body, but it's not that simple.
1: It's a case about state of mind, self-defense, and it's about second-guessing. And the evidence is going to show that he was scared, that he was afraid, that she was violent, and that Jason Griffith was defending himself in December 12, 2010.
2: Prosecutors call almost two dozen witnesses to help reconstruct the events leading up to Debbie's death and its aftermath. One of those witnesses was Kaleigh Casorso.
29: Kaleigh Casorso was a former lover of Jason, who both Jason and Louis Colombo were going to attempt and store Debbie's body in the cement on her back patio.
30: What did you do seeing this item that they wanted to place in your house? Of course, they didn't tell her immediately that Debbie was inside.
7: Asked what the heck it was.
30: And what did the defendant say?
7: He asked if I really wanted to know. And I said, yes, if you're going to put that here, I need to know what it is. And he just said, it's Debbie.
30: And what was your reaction?
7: I was shocked. My head kind of started to spin. Like, I couldn't comprehend it.
28: State's next witness.
31: Louis Colombo.
29: Louis Colombo was present for the beginning of the incident and was one of the essential witnesses to what happened that night.
10: When I walk in the door, I just look at him for a second. He was just sitting there, and then he said something like, he's like, I messed up.
31: When you walk back to the studio, what did you see?
10: So Debbie laying on the ground of the studio.
31: Did she appear alive or dead to you?
10: No, she appeared dead.
31: Who does the cutting?
10: Jason did.
31: What did he use?
10: A handsaw.
2: On cross-examination, Jason's attorneys don't hesitate to tell the jury that Louis Colombo was given immunity in return for his cooperation in this case.
11: Our attempts to undercut the credibility of testimony is, number one, anytime a person testifies with a grant of complete immunity, that automatically makes that person's testimony potentially suspect. That is a big factor in what a jury will look at on whether they believe Mr. Colombo or not.
28: I was so upset that he was on the stand. Did he take her breath? No. But do I consider him just as bad as Jason? Absolutely.
29: Ultimately, could he have been prosecuted? He could have, and that's often the case in the criminal justice system. We oftentimes have to make that choice, which is, how badly do we need this person?
30: It cannot be overstated how important Louis' statement was with regard to the prosecution of Jason.
29: So after 4 days of presenting evidence, we were confident that there was no doubt that the jury knew Jason killed Debbie. It was really at that point we turned it over to the defense that the real fight in the trial started.
30: Jason was a born performer. He was comfortable in front of a crowd. And certainly as he made his calculation about whether or not he should take the witness stand, I'm sure he looked at those jurors and he thought to himself, I got this.
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22: We all know the story of Pompeii, right? 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
42: It was about 2.5 weeks, I think, the trial lasted. And I have to portray this strong woman when inside I'm breaking down slowly, but I'm still holding it together, hoping that we will get justice for my sister.
43: I ask at this time if the defense is prepared to call their first witness.
44: We are, Judge.
45: While the defense calls Debbie's ex-boyfriend, Jamil, and they call Jason's ex-girlfriend, Agnes, to the stand, their case really comes down to just one person.
46: The defense calls Jason Griffith.
47: In claiming self-defense, Jason was compelled to testify, and his lawyers quickly sought to portray Debbie as someone that he was genuinely fearful of.
46: And we never argued to the jury that Jason is, Mother Teresa, an upstanding citizen. What we argued to the jury is he acted reasonably.
48: Do you recognize that?
49: It was a note that was left on my car at the Mirage.
48: What's your understanding of who left you this?
49: Debbie left me that note.
48: I will kill you before I let another bitch have you. I will find you wherever you hide. Love always your destiny. Is that what it says, Jason?
49: Yes, sir.
46: The prior acts of domestic violence and the 911 calls would lead any reasonable person to believe when there's another incident of violence that perhaps your life might be at risk.
50: What's going on?
51: My ex-girlfriend is came to my job today, harassed me at work. She's been making threats. She's been following me around town. Like, this harassment stuff needs to stop.
46: You said on the 911 call that Debbie was making threats. Tell the jury what kind of threats she was making to you.
49: Oh, she talked about slashing my tires again. She talked about burning my house. Talked about killing me. I'll kill you. I'm not going to let nobody be with you.
52: The volume of calls, I thought we did a decent job at showing that was part of a pattern. He's on the receiving end of the harm.
30: Debbie's history and Jason's history and the tumultuous nature of it was particularly relevant in this case to the defense because they, of course, wanted Debbie to look as crazy as possible, as volatile as possible.
42: Throughout the trial, I would see that my mother was angry. I would just kind of grab her and hold her arm like, I know, Mommy, and don't let this make you emotional.
0: It was the cross-examination of Jason that the whole case was probably going to come down to. Some of the stuff Debbie did was true, right? She did slash his tire and all of this other stuff. But when it came to the one thing he's hung his hat on, he was lying, and I could prove it.
30: So what he testified to was that one night he came out of the Mirage, and he came to his car, and there was a note on his car.
1: You find that note on his car, right? And so now you believe it's Debbie, what you've said so far.
49: Yes.
1: Correct. And you guys continue to have conversations, but at least now, unlike before...
2: You have a written threat to kill you, correct?
49: Yes.
30: And he told the jury that that was written by Debbie, that he was absolutely terrified, that this was proof that she wanted to kill him.
1: Before I get to this, do you want a chance to change your answer?
49: Then I don't need to change the answer, sir.
1: You recognize that number?
49: Yes, I know that number.
1: Whose number is it?
49: It's Lou's number.
1: The morning of May 22nd of 2010.
49: Okay.
1: Okay, so that's the morning that the incident with the car occurred.
49: Yep.
1: Here's Mr. Colombo's text to you. I really thought you would know it was me.
30: The note was actually written as a joke by Louie. And what we knew from the text messages is that Jason knew that the note was written by Louie. And he absolutely knew it as he sat on the witness stand and he testified before the jury.
0: His entire testimony, both direct and his cross-examination, there was no way around it. He lied.
42: I'm going to ask the officers of the court to please come forward and be sworn to take control and custody of the jury.
30: Once you have given the evidence to the jury and you've given the case to the jury, you literally just sit and wait.
42: And the anxiety of, what if this doesn't go the right way? What if he gets away with it?
30: There is a roller coaster of emotions while you're waiting for a verdict. Time kind of stands still.
42: It just felt like forever. And the jury stood up, and when the verdict came in and they said,
3: guilty of murder of the second degree.
42: It was a moment of justification that everything I did for her was for that moment. I was able to breathe and just let go for a second. And I just remember thinking to myself, I hope that I did her proud.
0: The judge didn't have a lot of discretion. A secondary murder conviction, there's two possible sentences. There's a life sentence, and then there's a term of years, which is 25 years. Both of them have minimum parole eligibilities after 10 years. Jason was sentenced for second-degree murder to 10 years to life.
42: And I've already had to go to parole twice to plead with the parole board to keep him in.
0: There is no sense of closure for them, but I certainly think it's better for them to have to show up to a parole hearing than having to realize that he's completely free of the criminal justice system.
4: Today, Jason continues to serve out his sentence at High Desert State Prison, waiting for his chance at freedom. Many of the people who helped put him behind bars have long since moved on from the case, but there's one final twist to the story.
5: Hello, this is a prepaid debit call from an offender of the Nevada Department of Corrections, High Desert Correctional Center.
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12: The restaurant is flooded, but we're here together.
13: I like that. I like that positivity.
15: Cousin.
13: I'm trying to be a positive teammate.
15: Yeah, not now.
16: I am selling the building.
12: There's a hole in the ceiling. 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
17: Stop sucking!
12: No! You ready?
18: 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FX's The Bay, the final season. 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
19: 911, what's your emergency?
20: A tornado. It's coming right at us.
21: We form a bond stronger than blood, because ours is a family forged in fire.
22: You're trying to steal my husband.
23: You stole him first.
24: You shouldn't be trying to steal my house.
25: I live here. Police is on the way.
24: No, you don't.
25: Police is on the way.
26: And that's when the squatter standoff started.
24: Get out of my house.
27: I realized that we really had a squatter on our hands.
28: I literally lost my...
29: I have seen every scam in the book, I thought.
31: That's something that never, like, leaves you.
27: Get the out of our house.
5: This call is from a correction facility and is subject to monitoring and recording.
32: Since his conviction for the murder of Debbie Flores Narvaez in 2014, Jason Griffith has been waiting for his chance at parole.
33: Here I am 15 years later with excellent behavior, no infractions, no trouble, working 7 days a week, taking classes, doing everything I can, and they won't give me a second chance.
32: Jason has never agreed to a television interview before. He called 2020 from prison to speak for the first time.
33: Debbie Flores is dead, and she did not deserve to die. I'm not trying to get out of responsibility. I'm not trying to diminish what this situation is by any means.
4: Jason's most recent parole hearing was in 2025. Debbie's sister Celeste was there, ready to oppose his release.
42: I knew that I would be facing parole for him. And this time around, when I walk in, the assistant at the front desk told me, well, you're the first one here. We're also waiting for his wife. I'm sorry, what? Yeah, his wife, Calais. I thought I was hearing things when she said his wife, and then she said her name, Calais. There's only one Calais. I was damn near shaking because I have to deal with this woman again who knew of my sister for 3 weeks that she was missing. There are no words. I couldn't speak. I was so angry.
4: At the parole hearing, Calais spoke on Jason's behalf.
42: And all I heard was, we just want to apologize to you, Celeste, and I'm sorry. And I just lost it. And I just kept crying. I will never accept your apology, ever. They both deserve each other. And I hope karma finds them and delivers it every day, fresh on a plate.
33: I put myself in that situation. If it was my sister, how would I feel? So I hope if never accepting my apology also provides her a level of peace, then that's what she deserves.
34: If there was anything I could say to Blue, I would let him know that you hurt a lot of people. You took someone from this earth that was very loving, caring, and meant a lot to a lot of people. why. There wasn't any other way to resolve whatever it was in that moment. Killing somebody is not the way to resolve anything.
33: I want to say that I am sorry that this situation ended the way that it did. And I'm sorry that it cost everyone involved. It cost them so much hurt, so much pain, so much loss. And I'm responsible for that. I should have been better. I should have done better. I should have figured out something else, anything else.
42: Depression is, it's an everyday fight. The more I talk about my sister, the easier it has become. The more I talk about my emotions. I think I thought that if I bottle it in, I don't have to feel it. I don't have to show it. When I should have been talking about it and screaming about it and yelling about it and crying about it.
34: I just really miss my friend. I wish she was here.
0: Are you taking this?
1: No.
2: You can hear Debbie come into a room before you see her. You smile before she even walks into a room if you hear her voice. You already know what's coming in. This energy, this love, this caring person.
3: She was so beautiful inside and out. Her spirit was so warm, so welcoming.
6: It's so tragic that her life was cut so short. It's very heartbreaking, and she had so much to live for. She was a star.
42: Took her home to Puerto Rico. And we took her to her cemetery where she lays to rest. And she sits on this beautiful mountain where she oversees like this beautiful valley. I always visit her and I talk to her. I definitely feel as though her spirit is still with me.
7: So clear that Debbie's spirit is still being felt. By now, Jason Griffith has served 15 years of his sentence. He's been denied parole twice, most recently in 2025.
8: And David, Debbie's sister Celeste says while it's painful, she is attending every parole hearing in hopes that Jason will spend the rest of his life behind bars. That's our program for tonight. Thanks so much for watching. I'm Deborah Roberts.
7: And I'm David Muir from all of us here at 2020 and ABC News. Good night.
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24: I'm trying to steal my house.
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10: And that's when the squatter standoff started.
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11: On the 250th anniversary of our nation, a remarkable discovery.
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15: Is this hard to talk about?
28: Yeah,
19: Seattle ground, about to take off, it's gonna be crazy. I did a kind of a bad thing.
23: So you hijacked the plane?
19: Yeah.
29: He hasn't flown an airplane before.
30: How did he get that plane in the airplane? How did no one know?
19: Hey, you think this thing can do a barrel roll?
35: Trying to figure out how to use the autopilot first.
19: Boring.
28: He's going upside down.
29: We cut the cameras.
19: This is probably like jail time for life, huh?
24: What is that?
36: Dr. Laura.
24: They look kind of cute. The stories are true.
37: The story has just begun.
38: We know the rest.
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5: Tonight, breaking news, the sudden death of longtime Republican Senator Lindsey Graham. The 71-year-old, a stalwart of the Senate, is being remembered as a devoted public servant and fierce advocate for democracy overseas. President Trump calling him a true American patriot. The senior senator from South Carolina represented the state in the House and Senate for more than three decades. And what we just learned tonight about the cause of death. Republicans are now scrambling to find a replacement ahead of the critical midterm elections as Graham was seeking a fifth term. And it comes as fellow Republican and former Majority Leader Mitch McConnell has been hospitalized for weeks with an undisclosed illness. The scorching heat in the West is fueling wildfires in California, and the dangerous flash flooding and the severe storms targeting parts of the Southeast. Our weather team is tracking it all. Also tonight, a new escalation of strikes between the U.S. and Iran as both sides try to control the Strait of Hormuz. The U.S. launches yet another round of strikes. A terrifying scene at Yellowstone National Park, the dramatic...
12: From ABC News, I'm Wayne Cabot. No day of rest in the U.S.-Iran war. Both nations hitting new targets today, with Iran attacking more ships in the strait, sending oil prices even higher. ABC's Selena Wang on this violent weekend of war.
16: Hours after the U.S. launched a large-scale attack, striking 140 military targets in Iran, Iran retaliated, targeting several Gulf nations. Jordan, Kuwait, Oman, and Qatar all intercepting incoming fire. Qatar says three people, including a child, were injured by shrapnel.
12: Now sirens are going off in Bahrain. The sudden death of Senator Lindsey Graham likely was due to an aortic tear, say doctors. The timing of his passing gives lawmakers 1 month to replace him on the ballot. ABC's Olivia Rubin.
16: South Carolina Governor Henry McMaster now facing that difficult task of filling the Senate seat Graham commanded for more than two decades. President Trump saying he has someone in mind. The governor's pick will only finish out Graham's current term, state law mandating a special election to replace him on the ballot in November when he was up for re-election.
12: Today was the hottest day since records were kept from Utah to Montana, 109 in Salt Lake City, never before seen in 150-plus years of weather keeping. Billings, Montana, 111 today, all-time high. Miles City, Montana, 115, all-time high. Fargo, North Dakota, could hit 100 tomorrow. Same for International Falls, Minnesota, up there on the Canadian border. That'd be the first triple-digit day there in 103 years. Yannick Sinner wins Wimbledon, second year in a row, fifth Grand Slam overall for him. At the movies, Moana, the live-action Disney remake, makes $43 million less than analysts had forecast. 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
12: Humans versus AI data centers. New York State has a plan.
20: A new omnibus package of legislation is awaiting New York Governor Kathy Hochul's signature, which would temporarily limit the construction of large data centers known as hyperscalers in the state.
21: Any data centers that are 20 megawatts and above
6: which are on a much, much larger scale than anything we've really seen before.
20: State Senator Kristen Gonzalez co-authored the bills.
6: We cannot afford to have a strained energy grid, and we cannot afford to pay higher energy bills if we did nothing.
20: Mike Dubusky, ABC News.
12: This would also require these power-hungry plants to use 90% renewables by 2040. Smoke was pouring from a circuit breaker in a Thailand pub where 27 people died in a fire. Thailand's Prime Minister Anutin Charnvirakul telling reporters patrons rushed to the back of the pub hoping to escape.
7: And when you catch a case early of Legionnaire's disease, you can actually treat this fairly straightforwardly. And we're seeing that folks, when caught early, are making it through.
12: That is the news from the City Health Commissioner in New York, Dr. Alistair Martin. No one has died among the 46 people who caught Legionnaire's disease on the Upper East Side of Manhattan. Some are already out of the hospital. And he says people who vape join the elderly in being most at risk. 180 cooling towers across New York City are being tested for the Legionella bacteria. I'm Wayne Cabot, ABC News.
8: And Lindsay, remembrances continue to pour in tonight, including from former President Biden, who praised Graham's commitment to public service. Graham was part of this trio of senators up here on Capitol Hill. They were best friends, including John McCain and Connecticut's Joe Lieberman. They called themselves the Three Amigos. And when those two passed, Graham took to calling himself the Last Amigo. Tonight, John McCain's widow, Cindy, posting a photo of the three of them, saying that she's comforted that they are together again. Lindsay.
5: Jay O'Brien on the Capitol for us. Thank you. Senator Graham's passing comes just months before the high-stakes midterm elections. Both parties have faced significant setbacks in the fight for control of Congress. Here's ABC's Olivia Rubin.
16: Tonight, as Republicans remember their one-of-a-kind colleague.
9: I think the Senate lost a giant today.
16: South Carolina Governor Henry McMaster now facing that difficult task of filling the Senate seat Graham commanded for more than two decades. President Trump saying he has someone in mind.
10: I have somebody that I think would be great, but I don't want to say it now.
5: Okay.
10: Because it just, you know, it's too soon with Lindsay.
16: The governor's pick will only finish out Graham's current term, state law mandating a special election to replace him on the ballot in November when he was up for re-election. Graham's sudden death bringing Republicans' narrow control of both chambers into focus. One congressman taking himself out of the running for that exact reason, writing his quote, goal is to remain in the House to maintain the two-vote majority. And in the Senate, Republicans' four-seat majority was already strained by the prolonged absence of Kentucky Senator Mitch McConnell. The 84-year-old Republican was hospitalized a month ago. Tonight, McConnell revealing he fell and was briefly unconscious and also had a mild case of pneumonia. McConnell saying he did not have a heart attack or stroke and is now working to get back to the Senate. And in Maine, it's Democrats who are scrambling after Senate candidate Graham Plattner ended his campaign following a sexual assault allegation, which he denies.
13: We believe that for the movement to continue, it can't be made.
16: Lindsay, in Maine, Democrats are set to hold a convention later this month to pick a new challenger to Republican Susan Collins. And in South Carolina, officials there telling us tonight that special election is set for August 11th. Lindsay.
5: Two high-stakes contests there, Olivia. Thank you. Firefighters are battling a fast-moving wildfire in northern Los Angeles County. The so-called Summit Fire has burned more than 2,600 acres and triggered evacuations over the weekend. It's just one of several fires fueled by scorching heat in the west. Here's ABC's meteorologist Leslie Lopez.
14: Tonight, the all-out effort to contain California's Summit Fire burning near Los Angeles, scorching over 2,600 acres. The fast-spreading blaze, fueled by hot and dry conditions and forcing evacuations over the weekend. The region struggling with the heat and dry weather. To the east, too much rain. The cleanup underway after deadly flash flooding in Missouri.
21: Tell them we're on the roof.
14: Four children clinging to a roof awaiting rescue. A woman died when her home, southwest of St. Louis, was swept off its foundation. The threat now moving south and east. Parts of Tennessee getting up to 6 inches of rain. Floodwaters inundating Del Rio near Greenville. Along with more scorching heat, just weeks after 26 people died in New Jersey alone when temperatures reached the triple digits. Across Atlantic, major landmarks like the Eiffel Tower and the Louvre closing early because of scorching temperatures, the mercury reaching 95 degrees. And the Tour de France shortening today's Stage 9. The heat hampering efforts to fight wildfires. At least 12 people died this weekend in southern Spain as they tried to flee one of the several raging fires.
5: Look at those images. Leslie joins us now. So, Leslie, tell us about this new round of dangerous weather you're tracking.
11: Now, still flash flooding that we're talking about anywhere from the Virginia coast all the way out towards Tennessee. So I want to take you to the maps. We're seeing this extended into these areas and then also severe thunderstorm watches from South Carolina down through Georgia. That continues. We can see damaging wind. We can see hail. We could also see some lightning. We move you through the dangerous heat. This is anywhere from California all the way up into the northern plains, even into the Midwest, now expanding into Michigan and also areas of Wisconsin. That extreme heat will bring up temperatures into 100 degrees for International Falls. I do want to point that out. They haven't seen 100 degrees in over 100 years. That's right along the Canadian border. So impressive to see this heat moving way north and breaking some records, all-time records in Salt Lake City, along with areas of Billings, Montana. Pretty incredible heat for now.
5: Look at all those triple digits. All right, Leslie.
11: Thanks, Lindsay.
5: Thank you. Now to the escalation of strikes between the U.S. and Iran as both sides trying to control the Strait of Hormuz. The U.S. launched yet another round of strikes. Here's ABC Senior White House Correspondent Selena Wang.
15: Tonight, the U.S.-Iran ceasefire breaking down as both sides unleash attacks in a fight to control the Strait of Hormuz. These fresh attacks amid mixed messaging over the world's most important waterway. Hours after the U.S. launched a large-scale attack, striking 140 military targets in Iran, Iran retaliating, targeting several Gulf nations. Jordan, Kuwait, Oman, and Qatar all intercepting incoming fire. Qatar says three people, including a child, were injured by shrapnel. Tonight, the U.S. launching yet another round of strikes on Iran, a U.S. official saying they're meant to degrade Iran's ability to hit commercial shipping. The U.S. blaming Iran for those continued attacks on ships in the strait. U.S. officials had expected Iran to publicly commit to stop attacking ships in the strait after weekend negotiations in Oman. But instead, Iran says it opened fire after several ships used unapproved routes and ignored warnings from its navy. And now declaring it's closing the strait until the end of American interventions in this region. But tonight, President Trump insisting the critical waterway remains open.
10: It's open. We bombed the hell out of them last night.
5: And Lindsay, President Trump is also claiming that Iran agreed to a deal during those talks in Oman yesterday, but Iran hasn't said anything about that. Instead, Iran continues to use the Strait of Hormuz as leverage in these talks. Lindsay? Selena Wang from the White House for us. Thank you. Now to the tragic death of 18-year-old Nolan Wells. His parents are searching for answers and justice. Let's get right to ABC's Ike Ajachi. Ike, what are you learning tonight?
19: Lindsay, the pressure is growing on investigators in Mississippi as hundreds march through Ocean Springs demanding transparency and justice in the death of 18-year-old Nolan Wells. The crowd gathering just miles from Horn Island, where Wells went with friends on the 4th of July and never made it back. 2 days later, his body was found in the water off the island. His family is demanding answers, saying the story they've been given, that Nolan chose to stay behind and didn't have his phone, doesn't add up, pointing to what they say are deleted texts and empty Snapchat accounts. They've ordered a private autopsy in Washington, D.C. Investigators in Jackson County have no new update, saying they're working toward the same goal as a family, which is a transparent investigation. Lindsay.
5: Ike, thanks for that update. Now to the frightening scene at Yellowstone National Park. A grandfather out on a walk with his grandson was attacked by a charging bison and thrown at least 8 feet into the air. He was injured but is expected to be okay. ABC's Melissa Don has the latest.
21: Tonight, these are the heart-stopping moments. A grandfather was attacked by a bison at Yellowstone National Park. The dramatic video posted online by a professional photographer shows a bison, which can weigh more than 1,500 pounds, charging after the 65-year-old, flipping him into the air. You see the man and his grandchild stop to take photos of the bison. Seconds later, the massive mammal then charges, chasing the family around trees before the man is thrown multiple feet into the air, seriously injuring him.
22: Bison! Look out, bison!
21: Another video shows the bison running past tents at a campsite before the incident. The grandfather is lucky to be alive. Millions of people visit Yellowstone every year to see the park's famous wildlife. Unfortunately, this is not the first time we've seen bison charging tourists.
0: As for that 65-year-old, he was hospitalized and is recovering from his injuries. Yellowstone National Park warns people to keep at least 25 yards away from bison at all times. And if too close, you are warned to retreat immediately. Lindsay.
5: So glad to hear he'll be okay, Melissa. Thank you. Now to the drama and controversy at the World Cup. The teams are now set for the semifinals, but as fans celebrate, the debate over the use of video replay is growing. Here's ABC's Tom Sufi Burge.
2: Tonight, high drama and controversy as the top four seeds in the World Cup all secure spots in the semifinals. England's Jude Bellingham putting on another standout performance in a tense and sometimes shaky 2-1 victory over Norway. The victory sending England fans into a frenzy.
22: England fans talk about there being 60 years of hurt. That's how long we haven't won a trophy. And there is celebration and belief in the air.
2: But it's this moment in the run-up to England's first goal that angered Norway. The ball appearing to alter course after hitting a camera wire high up in the stadium. Soccer's governing body, FIFA, saying it didn't because its sensors weren't triggered. From that red card for the star US striker to Egypt's stunning goal ruled out. Video replay systems in the spotlight in a host of matches at this World Cup. Some coaches, players and fans arguing it makes the game better. Others say it slows the sport down and doesn't always produce the right decision. Video technology also playing a key role in Argentina's tight quarterfinal with Switzerland. Switzerland playing more than 50 minutes with only 10 men. Swiss striker Briel Embolo sent off after he appeared to be fouled. The video replay showed he dived, earning him a second yellow card and an early tearful exit. The Swiss defence holding out until this extra time stunner from Julian Alvarez. Argentina booking their spot in the semi-finals.
8: And Lindsay, more controversy tonight. The president of FIFA in an interview is not ruling out further expanding the World Cup from a record 48 teams this time to 64 nations at future tournaments. Lindsay.
5: All right, Tom. Lots of excitement as well. Thank you. Still to come on World News tonight, following days of intense backlash from creators, Meta says it's taking down Muse, its new AI image tool. What one of the nation's busiest airports is doing to curb congestion and delays. And who came out on top at the Wimbledon's men's final in London today?
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0: Tonight, the Centers for Disease Control says an American working for a humanitarian group in the Democratic Republic of Congo has tested positive for Ebola. The CDC says it's working with the patient's employer and federal agencies to prevent further transmission. According to officials, the number of Ebola cases there has jumped to more than 1,800. After days of intense backlash over its opt-out policy, Meta is hitting pause on its new AI image tool. Meta says it's suspending a feature of Muse, which allowed users to generate images using content from public Instagram.

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12: To the index, if you're flying through Chicago's O'Hare, expect fewer flights for at least another year. That's because the FAA says it's extending its 10% flight cuts to the Windy City. It's part of an effort to prevent delays and address congestion concerns at the nation's third busiest airport. Tonight, Jannik Sinner of Italy stays on top at Wimbledon, winning back-to-back men's singles titles. It took the world's number one ranked player more than 3 hours, 45 minutes to defeat Germany's Alex Zverev in four sets. Zverev appeared bothered by a knee issue after slipping in the third set. This is Sinner's fifth Grand Slam title. When we come back, proof that one person's passion can build something an entire community can enjoy.
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10: This week, most Americans will feel it. A widespread heat dome, record triple digit, and overnight highs. How long will it last? Also, tracking flash flood threats and severe weather that may cause more travel delays. World News Tonight with David Muir is the number one newscast in America.
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12: Because the news never stops.
11: Finally, one Texas man is turning his passion for soccer into a field of dreams for his entire community.
13: Every Monday and Wednesday, rain or shine, heat or cold, these young players gather to chase a ball and something even bigger on a patch of grass in the backyard of an Arlington, Texas father who simply believed every child deserves a place to dream.
14: I've been involved in soccer for 35 years to be on a soccer field. That was one of my dreams and it came true.
13: It was a dream 3 years in the making. Sergio Vivanco went door to door looking for children who simply needed a place to play.
14: At first, to my wife, it was like a crazy idea.
13: Crazy enough to change lives. He built the field not just for his own 12 and 13-year-old sons, but for any child eager to lace up their cleats and belong. Now he volunteers as their coach in the Atletico Dallas Youth League. For players like Bravon Jones, this field is about much more than soccer.
15: I feel like alive, and it's just nice to be around people that I can do the same thing that I like to do.
13: And when Bravon was asked what it would mean to one day wear a Team USA jersey,
15: it would feel amazing. I would love to represent my country.
13: Sergio's dream may have started with a backyard, but its reach extends far beyond the fence line.
11: Scoring big there. Thanks for watching. I'm Lindsay Davis in New York. Good night.
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33: He's a warrior and four-time NBA champ. He's a giant and won two Super Bowls. And hey, Michael was his teammate. Now this week, Steph Curry and Eli Manning come live to Good Morning America, the morning show of champions. 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
11: Tonight, breaking news, the sudden death of longtime Republican Senator Lindsey Graham. The 71-year-old, a stalwart of the Senate, is being remembered as a devoted public servant and fierce advocate for democracy overseas. President Trump calling him a true American patriot. The senior senator from South Carolina represented the state in the House and Senate for more than three decades. And what we just learned tonight about the cause of death. Republicans are now scrambling to find a replacement ahead of the critical midterm elections as Graham was seeking a fifth term. And it comes as fellow Republican and former Majority Leader Mitch McConnell has been hospitalized for weeks with an undisclosed illness. The scorching heat in the West is fueling wildfires in California, and the dangerous flash flooding and the severe storms targeting parts of the Southeast. Our weather team is tracking it all. Also tonight, a new escalation of strikes between the U.S. and Iran as both sides try to control the Strait of Hormuz. The U.S. launches yet another round of strikes. A terrifying scene at Yellowstone National Park, the dramatic images. A man was thrown several feet into the air by an agitated bison, what we're learning tonight. A second American tests positive for Ebola while working for a humanitarian group in the Congo. Why Meta pulled the plug on a new AI tool that sparked privacy concerns for some critics. Drama and controversy at the World Cup as the semifinals matchups are now set. The growing debate over the use of video replay. And America Strong tonight, the soccer dad who built a field of dreams.
1: ABC News, I'm Wayne Cabot. This has been a weekend of war. Both the U.S. and Iran hitting new targets. Iran attacking more ships today in the Strait, sending international oil back to near $80 a barrel. The sudden death of Senator Lindsey Graham was likely because of an aortic tear, say his doctors. The timing of his passing gives lawmakers 1 month to replace him on the ballot in South Carolina. In Kentucky, Mitch McConnell from his hospital bed reveals why he's been there for over a month. He says he fell. We know it gets hot in July, but 100 tomorrow for International Falls, Minnesota?
3: They haven't seen 100 degrees in over 100 years. That's right along the Canadian border, so impressive to see this heat moving way north and breaking some records, all-time records in Salt Lake City, along with areas of Billings, Montana.
1: ABC meteorologist Leslie Lopez. The Missouri National Guard says it rescued more than 300 people in floods Friday. Yannick Sinner wins Wimbledon, second year in a row, fifth Grand Slam for him.
11: Through Washington and upending an already turbulent political season. We have team coverage tonight. ABC's Jay O'Brien leads us off.
5: Tonight, the sudden death of Republican Senator Lindsey Graham shaking Washington and reverberating around the world. Flags lowered to half-staff at the White House and the Capitol. Washington, D.C. EMS dispatched to Graham's home on Saturday night for a man in apparent cardiac arrest. Tonight, Graham's office sharing the preliminary findings from the medical examiner, showing the senator died from a ruptured aorta stemming from heart disease. It came just hours after Graham returned from this trip to Ukraine. He had just turned 71 years old on Thursday. There was perhaps no Republican senator closer to President Trump. Today, Trump calling Graham a true American patriot, saying he spoke to the senator on the phone the night he died.
6: And he said, you know, I feel good, but I'm tired. He was like a member of the family to me. It's very tough, actually.
5: Graham arrived in Congress in the 1994 Republican wave, making a name for himself in the impeachment of President Bill Clinton. The South Carolina man who grew up in a single room behind his parents' liquor store, bar, and pool hall, the first in his family to graduate college, would go on to serve more than two decades in the Senate and become one of the nation's most recognizable politicians. On Capitol Hill, Graham was known for his hawkish foreign policy, supporting wars in Afghanistan, Iraq, and later Iran.
8: All hell's about to break loose on this regime.
5: In 2016, Graham mounted a presidential campaign and sparred with then-candidate Donald Trump in defense of his mentor, the late Senator John McCain.
8: I think he's crazy. I think he's unfit for office.
5: But Graham and Trump later went from political foes to fast friends, the senator spending more time with Trump than seemingly any other lawmaker, especially on the golf course. Graham was instrumental in confirming Trump's Supreme Court nominees, mounting this fiery defense of Justice Brett Kavanaugh in 2018.
9: This is the most unethical sham since I've been in politics.
5: But the senator notably split with Trump after January 6th.
7: All I can say is count me out.
5: The two would later reconcile. And tonight, Graham's impact being felt the world over. Israeli Prime Minister Benjamin Netanyahu saying Israel has lost one of its greatest friends. Graham, who never married, is survived by his sister, who he helped raise after their parents' deaths, and his nieces. Tonight, Graham's Capitol Hill colleagues stunned, saying the Senate will never be the same.
9: I don't know another person who spent his entire adult life for one purpose, to make sure America remained the safest country on the planet to live.
5: And many Democrats, like New Jersey Senator Cory Booker, calling Graham an unlikely friend.
10: When he would be in the right place at the right time, man, he could get things done.
12: And Lindsay, remembrances continue to pour in tonight, including from former President Biden, who praised Graham's commitment to public service. Graham was part of this trio of senators up here on Capitol Hill. They were best friends, including John McCain and Connecticut's Joe Lieberman. They called themselves the Three Amigos. And when those two passed, Graham took to calling himself the Last Amigo. Tonight, John McCain's widow, Cindy, posting a photo of the three of them, saying that she's comforted that they are together again. Lindsay.
11: Jay O'Brien on the Capitol for us. Thank you. Senator Graham's passing comes just months before the high-stakes midterm elections. Both parties have faced significant setbacks in the fight for control of Congress. Here's ABC's Olivia Rubin.
14: Tonight, as Republicans remember their one-of-a-kind colleague.
15: I think the Senate lost a giant today.
14: South Carolina Governor Henry McMaster now facing that difficult task of filling the Senate seat Graham commanded for more than two decades. President Trump saying he has someone in mind.
6: I have somebody that I think would be great, but I don't want to say it now.
14: Okay.
6: Because it just, you know, it's too soon with Lindsay.
14: The governor's pick will only finish out Graham's current term, state law mandating a special election to replace him on the ballot in November when he was up for re-election. Graham's sudden death bringing Republicans' narrow control of both chambers into focus. One congressman taking himself out of the running for that exact reason, writing his, quote, goal is to remain in the House to maintain the two-vote majority. And in the Senate, Republicans' four-seat majority was already strained by the prolonged absence of Kentucky Senator Mitch McConnell. The 84-year-old Republican was hospitalized a month ago. Tonight, McConnell revealing he fell and was briefly unconscious and also had a mild case of pneumonia. McConnell saying he did not have a heart attack or stroke and is now working to get back to the Senate. And in Maine, it's Democrats who are scrambling after Senate candidate Graham Platner ended his campaign following a sexual assault allegation, which he denies.
16: We believe that for the movement to continue, it can't be made.
14: Lindsay, in Maine, Democrats are set to hold a convention later this month to pick a new challenger to Republican Susan Collins. And in South Carolina, officials there telling us tonight that special election is set for August 11th. Lindsay.
11: Two high-stakes contests there, Olivia. Thank you. Firefighters are battling a fast-moving wildfire in northern Los Angeles County. The so-called Summit Fire has burned more than 2,600 acres and triggered evacuations over the weekend. It's just one of several fires fueled by scorching heat in the west. Here's ABC's meteorologist Leslie Lopez.
17: Tonight, the all-out effort to contain California's Summit Fire burning near Los Angeles, scorching over 2,600 acres. The fast-spreading blaze fueled by hot and dry conditions and forcing evacuations over the weekend. The region struggling with the heat and dry weather. To the east, too much rain. The cleanup underway after deadly flash flooding in Missouri.
18: Tell them we're on the roof.
17: Four children clinging to a roof awaiting rescue. A woman died when her home, southwest of St. Louis, was swept off its foundation. The threat now moving south and east. Parts of Tennessee getting up to 6 inches of rain. Floodwaters inundating Del Rio near Greenville. Along with more scorching heat, just weeks after 26 people died in New Jersey alone when temperatures reached the triple digits. Across Atlantic, major landmarks like the Eiffel Tower and the Louvre closing early because of scorching temperatures, the mercury reaching 95 degrees. And the Tour de France shortening today's Stage 9. The heat hampering efforts to fight wildfires. At least 12 people died this weekend in southern Spain as they tried to flee one of the several raging fires.
2: Look at those images. Leslie joins us now. So, Leslie, tell us about this new round of dangerous weather you're tracking.
4: Now, it's still flash flooding that we're talking about anywhere from the Virginia coast all the way out towards Tennessee. So I want to take you to the maps. We're seeing this extended into these areas and then also severe thunderstorm watches from South Carolina down through Georgia. That continues. We can see damaging wind. We can see hail. We could also see some lightning. We move you through the dangerous heat. This is anywhere from California all the way up into the northern plains, even into the Midwest, now expanding into Michigan and also areas of Wisconsin. That extreme heat will bring up temperatures into 100 degrees for International Falls. I do want to point that out. They haven't seen 100 degrees in over 100 years. That's right along the Canadian border. So impressive to see this heat moving way north and breaking some records, all-time records in Salt Lake City, along with areas of Billings, Montana. Pretty incredible heat for now.
2: Look at all those triple digits. All right, Leslie.
4: Thanks, Lindsay.
2: Thank you. Now to the escalation of strikes between the U.S. and Iran as both sides trying to control the Strait of Hormuz. The U.S. launched yet another round of strikes. Here's ABC senior White House correspondent Selena Wang.
18: Tonight, the U.S.-Iran ceasefire breaking down as both sides unleash attacks in a fight to control the Strait of Hormuz. Those fresh attacks amid mixed messaging over the world's most important waterway. Hours after the U.S. launched a large-scale attack, striking 140 military targets in Iran, Iran retaliating, targeting several Gulf nations. Jordan, Kuwait, Oman, and Qatar all intercepting incoming fire. Qatar says three people, including a child, were injured by shrapnel. And tonight, the U.S. launching yet another round of strikes on Iran. A U.S. official saying they're meant to degrade Iran's ability to hit commercial shipping. The U.S. blaming Iran for those continued attacks on ships in the strait. U.S. officials had expected Iran to publicly commit to stop attacking ships in the strait after weekend negotiations in Oman. But instead, Iran says it opened fire after several ships used unapproved routes and ignored warnings from its navy. And now declaring it's closing the strait until the end of American interventions in this region. But tonight, President Trump insisting the critical waterway remains open.
6: It's open. We bombed the hell out of them last night.
20: And Lindsay, President Trump is also claiming that Iran agreed to a deal during those talks in Oman yesterday, but Iran hasn't said anything about that. Instead, Iran continues to use the Strait of Hormuz as leverage in these talks. Lindsay?
2: Selena Wang from the White House for us. Thank you. Now to the tragic death of 18-year-old Nolan Wells. His parents are searching for answers and justice. Let's get right to ABC's Ike Ajachi. Ike, what are you learning tonight?
21: Lindsay, the pressure is growing on investigators in Mississippi as hundreds march through Ocean Springs demanding transparency and justice in the death of 18-year-old Nolan Wells. The crowd gathering just miles from Horn Island, where Wells went with friends on the 4th of July and never made it back. 2 days later, his body was found in the water off the island. His family is demanding answers, saying the story they've been given, that Nolan chose to stay behind and didn't have his phone, doesn't add up, pointing to what they say are deleted texts and empty Snapchat accounts. They've ordered a private autopsy in Washington, D.C. Investigators in Jackson County have no new update, saying they're working toward the same goal as a family, which is a transparent investigation. Lindsay.
2: Ike, thanks for that update. Now to the frightening scene at Yellowstone National Park. A grandfather out on a walk with his grandson was attacked by a charging bison and thrown at least 8 feet into the air. He was injured but is expected to be okay. ABC's Melissa Dunn has the latest.
22: Tonight, these are the heart-stopping moments. A grandfather was attacked by a bison at Yellowstone National Park. The dramatic video posted online by a professional photographer shows a bison, which can weigh more than 1,500 pounds, charging after the 65-year-old, flipping him into the air.
23: You see the man and his grandchild stop to take photos of the bison. Seconds later, the massive mammal then charges, chasing the family around trees before the man is thrown multiple feet into the air, seriously injuring him. Another video shows the bison running past tents at a campsite before the incident. The grandfather is lucky to be alive. Millions of people visit Yellowstone every year to see the park's famous wildlife. Unfortunately, this is not the first time we've seen bison charging tourists.
20: As for that 65-year-old, he was hospitalized and is recovering from his injuries. Yellowstone National Park warns people to keep at least 25 yards away from bison at all times, and if too close, you are warned to retreat immediately. Lindsay.
2: So glad to hear he'll be okay, Melissa. Thank you. Now to the drama and controversy at the World Cup. The teams are now set for the semifinals, but as fans celebrate, the debate over the use of video replay is growing. Here's ABC's Tom Sufi Burge.
0: Tonight, high drama and controversy as the top four seeds in the World Cup all secure spots in the semi-finals. England's Jude Bellingham putting on another standout performance in a tense and sometimes shaky 2-1 victory over Norway. The victory sending England fans into a frenzy.
3: England fans talk about that game. 60 years have heard us. How long we haven't won a trophy. And there is celebration and belief in the air.
0: But it's this moment in the run-up to England's first goal that angered Norway. The ball appearing to alter course after hitting a camera wire high up in the stadium. Soccer's governing body, FIFA, saying it didn't because its sensors weren't triggered. From that red card for the star US striker to Egypt's stunning goal ruled out. Video replay systems in the spotlight in a host of matches at this World Cup. Some coaches, players and fans arguing it makes the game better. Others say it slows the sport down and doesn't always produce the right decision. Video technology also playing a key role in Argentina's tight quarterfinal with Switzerland. Switzerland playing more than 50 minutes with only 10 men. Swiss striker Brille Mbolo sent off after he appeared to be fouled. The video replay showed he dived, earning him a second yellow card and an early tearful exit. The Swiss defence holding out until this extra time stunner from Julian Alvarez. Argentina booking their spot in the semi-finals.
13: And Lindsay, more controversy tonight. The president of FIFA in an interview is not ruling out further expanding the World Cup from a record 48 teams this time to 64 nations at future tournaments. Lindsay?
2: All right, Tom. Lots of excitement as well. Thank you. Still to come on World News tonight, following days of intense backlash from creators, Meta says it's taking down Muse, its new AI image tool. What one of the nation's busiest airports is doing to curb congestion and delays, and who came out on top at the Wimbledon's men's final in London today.
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41: Let's go, let's go, let's go.
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40: Because once the game starts.
45: Let's go. 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
48: Are you ready?
40: Everything else stops.
49: This is the moment dancers dream of. The culmination of every sacrifice. I want to see imagination and heart. They're stepping into the legacy of Dancing with the Stars.
50: Are you ready?
51: Hollow is like a killing field.
52: When the documentary came out, we immediately began getting leads. There is another suspect, and it wasn't Mark Goodyear.
53: We're so close to solving this. We just need the one person who connects everything.
54: So when I interview Mark this time, what should I ask him?
52: Ask him if he'll talk to me.
2: Tonight, the Centers for Disease Control says an American working for a humanitarian group in the Democratic Republic of Congo has tested positive for Ebola. The CDC says it's working with the patient's employer and federal agencies to prevent further transmission. According to officials, the number of Ebola cases there has jumped to more than 1,800. After days of intense backlash over its opt-out policy, Meta is hitting pause on its new AI image tool. Meta says it's suspending a feature of Muse, which allowed users to generate images using content from public Instagram accounts. Meta admits it missed the mark. It's not known if the company will re-implement the feature in different ways. When we come back, what one of the nation's largest airports is doing to cut delays and curb congestion, and who came out on top of the Wimbledon's men's final in London today.
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2: To the index, if you're flying through Chicago's O'Hare, expect fewer flights for at least another year. That's because the FAA says it's extending its 10% flight cuts to the Windy City. It's part of an effort to prevent delays and address congestion concerns at the nation's third busiest airport. Tonight, Jannik Sinner of Italy stays on top at Wimbledon, winning back-to-back men's singles titles. It took the world's number one ranked player more than 3 hours, 45 minutes to defeat Germany's Alex Zverev in four sets. Zverev appeared bothered by a knee issue after slipping in the third set. This is Sinner's fifth Grand Slam title. When we come back, proof that one person's passion can build something an entire community can enjoy.
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2: Finally, one Texas man is turning his passion for soccer into a field of dreams for his entire community.
15: Every Monday and Wednesday, rain or shine, heat or cold, these young players gather to chase a ball and something even bigger. On a patch of grass in the backyard of an Arlington, Texas father who simply believed every child deserves a place to dream.
55: I've been involved in soccer for 35 years to build a soccer field. That was one of my dreams, and it came true.
15: It was a dream 3 years in the making. Sergio Vivanco went door to door looking for children who simply needed a place to play.
55: At first, to my wife, it was like a crazy idea.
15: Crazy enough to change lives. He built the field not just for his own 12- and 13-year-old sons, but for any child eager to lace up their cleats and belong. Now he volunteers as their coach in the Atletico Dallas Youth League. For players like Bravon Jones, this field is about much more than soccer.
56: I feel like alive, and it's just nice to be around people that I can do the same thing that I like to do.
15: And when Bravon was asked what it would mean to one day wear a Team USA jersey,
56: it would feel amazing. I would love to represent my country.
15: Sergio's dream may have started with a backyard, but its reach extends far beyond the fence line.
2: Scoring big there. Thanks for watching. I'm Lindsay Davis in New York. Good night.
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58: It's the moment dancers dream of. The culmination of every sacrifice. I want to see imagination and heart. They're stepping into the legacy of Dancing with the Stars. Are you ready?
45: Is this hard to talk about?
46: Yeah.
47: Seattle ground, about to take off. It's going to be crazy. I did a kind of a bad thing.
0: So you hijacked the plane?
47: Yeah.
1: He hasn't flown an airplane before.
50: How did he get that plane in the airpen? How did no one know?
47: Hey, you think this thing can do a barrel roll?
51: Try to figure out how to use the autopilot first.
47: Boring.
53: He's going upside
52: Holy
53: down.
52: Roll. Holy.
53: Could we cut the cameras?
47: This is probably like jail time for life, huh?
44: On the 250th anniversary of our nation, a remarkable discovery.
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15: Wynton Marsalis, a towering figure in American music, a world-renowned trumpeter, composer, and the visionary behind jazz at Lincoln Center. But before all of that, he was a son of New Orleans. As part of ABC's celebration of America's 250th birthday, I spent the 4th of July reporting from that remarkable city, a place where beauty and brutality have long occupied the same streets. The birthplace of jazz, and once home to one of the largest markets of enslaved people in American history. Perhaps nowhere else does the story of this country reveal its contradictions more clearly. Wynton Marsalis.
6: From ABC News, I'm Wayne Cabot. Pope Leo praying for peace after a weekend of war. The U.S. hitting Iran. Iran hitting ships in the Strait of Hormuz. Russia hitting Ukraine. Heard here on closed circuit TV next to a playground. A special primary to replace Lindsey Graham as South Carolina senator, August 11th, less than a month away. Doctors think that a tear in the main artery of his heart is what killed him. ABC's Jay O'Brien.
7: Graham's office sharing the preliminary findings from the medical examiner, showing the senator died from a ruptured aorta stemming from heart disease. It came just hours after Graham returned from Ukraine. He had just turned 71 years old on Thursday.
6: Kentucky Senator Mitch McConnell says he fell, which is why he's been in the hospital for the past month. He says people his age are sensitive about showing vulnerability. He's 84 and still in the hospital. Taking a slip in the grass, the top-ranked player at Wimbledon hurt his knee, and then Jannik Sinner went on to win his second consecutive Wimbledon title, his fifth Grand Slam. The World Cup, down to the semis now, France versus Spain Tuesday at Dallas Stadium. England versus Argentina Wednesday in Atlanta. Same as it ever was, referee calls are in the spotlight.
8: The ball appearing to alter course after hitting a camera wire high up in the stadium. Soccer's governing body, FIFA, saying it didn't because its sensors weren't triggered. From that red card for the star US striker to Egypt's stunning goal ruled out. Video replay systems in the spotlight in a host of matches at this World Cup. Some coaches, players and fans arguing it makes the game better. Others say it slows the sport down and doesn't always produce the right decision.
6: ABC's Tom Sufi Burge there about the Norway-England game. 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
6: The fast and furious storm filled Philadelphia with water, swamping homes, rearranging street parking even. ABC's Elizabeth Worthington is there.
0: More than a dozen parked cars were pushed by the rushing water.
11: And then next thing you know, I saw all of our cars over here just come down a block.
0: Slamming into each other or into street poles.
12: I don't have no car. I don't know how I'm going to get to work.
0: The water flooded Kiana Futrell's first floor.
12: It was up to my thighs.
0: The city is prioritizing incidents based on severity.
12: I lost everything. My insurance don't cover it. I don't know how I'm going to recover.
0: Mayor Sherelle Parker said response teams are working to address all impacted neighborhoods and asked for patience.
6: The mayor has declared a disaster. Neighbors are starting GoFundMes. People ran to a bathroom hoping to escape a fire that engulfed a Bangkok pub early Monday. A horrific scene as the Prime Minister, Anutin Charnvirakul, found survivors whose friends ran to the back.
13: Many of them were not able to make their way out.
6: At least 27 people died. California Congressman Ro Khanna is calling on Israeli Prime Minister Benjamin Netanyahu to investigate the Israeli settlers and the IDF soldiers who he says detained him and three other Americans Thursday in the West Bank. Ro Khanna wondering how Americans with passports can be treated this way. Meantime, the IDF acknowledges carrying out strikes in Gaza Sunday. Local reports saying six Palestinians died, including a 9-year-old girl. Wayne Cabot, ABC News.
14: 2 years, 1967 to 1969, loosely. And he was talking to trumpet players. Al Hurt was there, Miles, and Clark Terry, another great trumpet player. And he said he was thinking about getting me a trumpet. And Miles said, don't get him a trumpet. Trumpet is too hard. And Al Hurt said, I'll give him a trumpet. And then on my sixth birthday, I was gifted a trumpet from Al Hurt.
2: And immediately, do you take to it?
14: No, I didn't really like. In New Orleans, all the trumpet players have ugly lips at that time. So I didn't want that kind of lip, because if you get that kind of lip, the girls will never kiss you. So the last thing in the world I wanted to do was burn my lips up on the trumpet. And it wasn't until I got to, right before I went into high school, like in seventh grade, I started to understand the girls like trumpet players. So I started practicing the trumpet.
2: What was it about New Orleans that you think has just created, many people call New Orleans really the birthplace of jazz?
14: Well, I think the creative intelligence and the mix of people. You had French people, you had all the people from the Caribbean, the greatest port city of the South. You had high culture and low culture together. You had the center of prostitution, Storyville, everybody was going there, musicians sometimes found work outside of that district, not in the houses themselves. In the words of the great Jelly Roll Martin, who was a piano player in the houses of ill repute, why in the world would you want the racket of trumpets and trombones in a place like that?
2: Who inspired you most growing up?
14: I mean, I knew so many great musicians because my father was a musician. He played with them. Clark Terry, great trumpet player, Sweets Edison, Dizzy. You know, I could tell just all kind of funny stories. Then a little later, Betty Carter, just to see her, the type of integrity she had, her groups, all the great trumpet players, you know, it doesn't matter. The great piano players, John Lewis, Elvin Jones, the drummer, McCoy Tyner, Victor Paz, Vitin Paz, great Panamanian trumpet player. I played with him in the section. He just plays on a lot of the greatest Afro-Latin music. And even as a man, our bassist, Carlos Henriquez, has taught me a lot. I mean, I'm his son's godfather, and I met him when he was 14. I was, you know, I'm a lot older than him, but I learned more from him when he was a kid about music and playing and rhythms. And it goes on and on, the cycle. But I was lucky to have many, many great mentors and great musicians. Jerry Mulligan, I was thinking the day when he was at Ravinia, he would book us every year. And then that year, he and I would sit down and we would talk about stuff, the state of the music, and he played with us a couple of times. And his level of engagement with our music, with my music and my development, I first played with him when I was 18. There's no way in the world I should have been playing with him. And so, you know, I just had many mentors and great musicians to know and play with.
2: You also attended NOCA, as did a number of very prominent jazz musicians. Your dad taught there at one time. What do you think it is about NOCA that is so magical?
14: We just had really good, really engaged, youngish teachers who loved us and who loved the craft. And they just passed on a kind of seriousness to us. Sometimes the great actor Wendell Pierce and I get together and we start talking about all the teachers we had. And when the younger people are sitting around listening to it, they say, is this true? Yeah, this is what our teachers were like. And we just loved them. And a lot of the teaching was not technical. It was about life.
15: Obviously, you went after NOCA on to Juilliard, very studied and learned. But what would you say that New Orleans taught you about jazz that a classroom couldn't?
14: Well, I grew up in the club, so I knew the frustration and the pain of the musicians. I mean, most of the musicians in my father's band died of drug overdose, so they were living hard. Like, they weren't... It wasn't like Storyville. It wasn't like Disneyland. It was hard. And people are born knowing stuff about life. You know, it's not one way to learn things. So you could grow up hard and not be able to play anything. Or you could grow up easy and be great. Some people can paint flowers better than any person ever painted a flower. Some person only paint scenes of war. Mm-hmm. It's too much mystery around our creativity and what fuels us and what allows us to flourish and what we learn and what we take away from our experiences. The New Orleans I grew up in was rich in experiences. Probably the most impactful thing for me was living with my great uncle the year that I was six. I don't even know why I was living with him. You know how the families at that time, something would happen, then you were with somebody else. But he was born in 1883. And he was a stonecutter for the cemetery. And everything was by hand. He didn't have hot water in his house. Everything was by hand. We built stuff. We have a porch we put in that's still there with stones. You had to get under the house, do plumbing. So it was like you stepped back into another century. And he was a worker. So his whole thing, relationship with you, was work. And I think I learned more just about the kind of dignity and integrity he had. And I really looked up to him. We all come from environments that have things that we can learn from. Every person's life is unique and rich. And the question a lot of times is what you choose to focus on. Mm. Like, I always notice I go into people's homes all through the years. It's almost always a woman who pull the picture book out and say, this is our family, and should take you through the history of what it is. And I notice all the worst pictures of them and their family, they don't show you those. And I think we all tend to do that when we're curating our lives. But because there is a market for pathology, some people will curate their lives and it will all be the worst parts of it. So there was a lot to learn, and there's a lot to do. There's a lot of beauty, there's a lot of ugliness. And I was fortunate to get a good glimpse of a lot of a different range of it.
15: You mentioned there's a lot of beauty, a lot of ugliness. A lot of people might describe America's 250 years in that way. And as we sit on this milestone of 250 years, your thoughts as you reflect on the time?
14: You know what magical thinking is? Magical thinking is when you believe something that's not true and you think if you believe it enough, it's going to make it true. And as long as your magical thoughts don't conflict with reality, you're okay. We have a very tough history like the world has. We're not unique. The unique thing about the United States of America is it was an opportunity to have a political system designed around arguing and fighting for equality of people who don't have a level playing field. All of these civilizations have always suffered from the same thing, the inability to have discipline amongst their elite. Oh, just look at that long line of Roman emperors that were out of their mind and the level of stupid things they ended up doing. Look at the Ptolemaic rulers in Egypt. Look at the Habsburgs. You can look at whoever you want. And you look at their royal line, and it makes you understand something about incest, kings, all the kind of desire to dominate people and do anti-democratic things, and the power of corruption. You can write everything you want in a constitution. Corruption is something that you have to teach your younger people and yourself how to have integrity. And when you don't honor integrity, you don't have respect for integrity, and you try to create a mystical, magical world that your lack of integrity was not what resulted in the position you're in, you're gonna fight a losing battle, just like we would do in our personal lives, you know? It's the same equation.
15: When we come back, why Wynton Marsalis calls jazz democracy in action.
2: If you were to write a song about America, what would it sound like?
14: Well, that song has been written. It's the blues.
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35: 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FX's The Bay, the final season. 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
36: This week, most Americans will feel it. A widespread heat dome, record triple digit, and overnight highs. How long will it last? Also, tracking flash flood threats and severe weather that may cause more travel delays. World News Tonight with David Muir is the number one newscast in America.
37: 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Winner of 8 Emmy Awards for Excellence. More than any other news organization. And winner of a prestigious Peabody Award. Most honored, most watched. Thank you for making ABC News America's number one news.
2: If you were to write a song about America, what would it sound like?
14: Well, that song has been written. It's the blues. And the blues is happy, it's sad. It's all things. But mainly the blues has a call and response. And America is about engagement. So the fact that we are so corrupt now that even we're even glimpsing it. And the fact that our elites are unbelievably corrupt in a level that we couldn't imagine. The fact that our government is broken, our judiciary is corrupted. All of that is clear to everybody. The question for us, because we're the democracy, is what are we going to do? That's why people say, well, leave. And go somewhere else. Well, why should I leave? Because this is about engagement. So what are we going to do? And a lot of things, a lot of inaction have got us to this place. And it's not big things that we think. It's incorporating new cities outside of the city. It's creating another basketball league that will remain segregated. It's innocuous things that are repeated over and over and over again. It's letting our young people listen to music that celebrates murder and violence. It's having sex, drugs, rock and roll as your cradle. It's believing in the generation gap. It's all this kind of fake mythology which says don't deal with what it meant to enslave human beings, because then you have to always be apologizing, or don't talk about this, or don't do this. We're going to create this all white cowboys that do this, or for the black folks, we're going to create a mythology in which pimps are the top. It goes on in absurdum. And one more absurd thing after the next absurd thing after the next absurd thing, then you reach a point of absolute absurdity where you just been walking around in a circle. And the way back home is always return to fundamentals. And those fundamentals are things your mama and them taught you when you were a baby. Share with people. Be quiet. Let somebody else have something. You're part of a larger ecosystem that requires you to also play your role. Don't lie. Don't steal. Don't cheat. You don't have to be the only person with everything. My mom had so many of them, I could just go down them. Have some good manners. Show some respect. Don't talk bad about people. We're so far away from those fundamentals. So I say, I don't know what to do. Let's be civil. Let's start with basic things. Civility. How are we celebrating people who talk that negatively about other people? It's not possible. Talking about people's wives, talking about some of the stuff is so crazy. But, I listen to music. It's calling people all kind of names.

0: When I sat down to write it, and I got to the end of it, because it's finished being written. I'm just formatting it. It was very positive. It was because I believe that it's always a cycle, and rather than it's going to be destroyed, but then it's going to rise. So for me, it's always about the rising more than the falling. It is going to fall. We are in something that has fallen. Now, how are we going to get up from this?
1: You've described before that jazz can be democracy in action. How so?
0: Well, it is that because it's the art form of a country whose credo is that. And it is an aspiration. You know, your art form is always an aspiration. Like, I don't care what culture you go in. The Iliad or the Odyssey, it's an aspiration. There's heroes and they're fighting over this noble thing. And can you believe Achilles did this? And then Odysseus came home and in the middle of that, his wife, she was taking care of him. The son was, it's all aspirational. You know, and even the visual arts are that way. This is, you take your pick of what artwork you like. It's about a kind of engagement and a vision of the world, the impressionist. Well, we don't have to look at each thing like this is actually all this. It allows us to see the world, glimpse it through the eyes and the mind of a master who is engaged with that mythology. A funny story Dizzy Gillespie told me. We're playing the Playboy Jazz Festival in Los Angeles. So 2:30 in the morning, I get a phone call. It's Dizzy. Hey, man, you up? Yeah, man, I'm up. It's only 2:30. So, yeah, man, it's Dizzy. He said, I was just thinking. He said, you know, I went to the ophthalmologist and I was having trouble with my eyes. And he told me that if you look where you play notes, it'll actually make your playing better. So if you play down low and you look down low, you can hit the low note. If you play the middle, you play high, you look up high. And I said, wow. He said, oh, that, wow. He said, one time I asked Louis Armstrong, because Louis Armstrong always looked up when he played. Mm. He said, one time I asked Louis Armstrong, Pops, we all call Louis Armstrong Pops, Pops, what are you looking for when you look up there? He said, I don't know, Brother Diz, but I always find it. I believe in the cause of freedom, even if it's not a reality. I believe in the cause of it. And I believe that belief is what makes it a reality. If you don't believe in it, it's never going to be real.
1: Can I ask about the Liberty composition?
0: Sure.
1: So, I know you said it's positive overall.
0: Yeah, it's positive.
1: So, are there different moments?
0: Yeah, there always is. If you don't have the different moments, you're in a nursery school. And I'm a blues man. I didn't grow up in that type of environment. People are struggling. Like, that's a reality. I mean, my mother struggled with mental illness her entire life, but she struggled with it. And that's the beauty of it. And one of my brothers really autistic. We had never heard of autism. And there he is running his head through the wall, or walking on his tiptoes and never talking. I never forget my mama. We had a parade. I was 11 years old. And my mom was carrying my brother. And he was 2. So he was right at that age where he's heavy enough for you to carry him, but he's... So I'm asking him, an autistic child is not somebody you want on the ground at a parade, right, with a bunch of people grabbing for the balloons and stuff. I kept saying, let me carry him. And she was like, boy, I saw a heave in him, you know. So she wanted us to be at the parade, so she had to take him. So finally, when we were coming back, why you didn't let me carry him, Mama? She said, boy, when I got some groceries, you can carry that. She said, but this child, she said, how heavy something is depends on how you feel about carrying it. And it always stayed with me. So, you know, it's like how you feel about stuff is important. Like, if I don't feel about your civil rights, if I don't feel about you, and you are the opposite of me, the other from me, I don't care about democracy. I don't care about freedom. If I don't care that you are broke and you are poor and you're struggling, I don't care about that. That's not an issue for me. My first piece I wrote, Blood on the Fields.
2: The field hands cry, I split my fingers down to the blood again.
0: Longer piece, I don't know, I was 30-something, 31, age like that. It's about American slavery, and the man who is a slave was a prince in Africa, and the woman was a commoner. And now in America, they're both slaves. And the man's feeling about slaves, he had slaves. His vibe was, you know, I don't have a problem with

0: people being slaves. I don't want to be a slave. But the woman is the one who ends up teaching him about his humanity and what he needs to understand to be free. There's a much greater plan, you know, just of people actually understanding how great each other human being is. And that ultimately is the beauty of jazz. And that's what makes jazz most democratic. That jazz forces me to see how great you are. And for us to sound good, my father used to always tell me, man, instead of playing the same old stuff, why don't you find something new to play? I said, well, what's the new thing to play? Just listen to the person next to you for a change. You know, so.
1: What gives you hope?
0: The history of the world has been a bloody history. Like, I don't know what we think was going on before. I was talking with a friend of mine yesterday using the word slavery. I said, do you know what slavery meant? It meant you had no control over who slept with your wife ever. Like, think about it. Let's not go past it. But now let's start thinking about the other countries. Whew. Man, what's been done to people? Because we're on a globe. And that globe is unified. We're separating it. We put the partitions up. It didn't do that. That's why those astronauts, when they leave the world, they always say, man, we need to take care of the world. They can't see the partitions. They only see what it is, and they see how much darkness is surrounded by. And they say to themselves, man, if we mess this up, and we're trying to mess it up. And I think the answer to the equation has been given to us. Just the recognition of how unified everything is, how much. And you think it's a big leap to go from exploiting people to working with them, but it's really not.
1: Mr. Marsalis.
0: Yes, ma'am.
1: I thank you. Thank you so much for the time.
0: Thank you.
1: Really appreciate it.
0: Thank you so much. I'm grateful.
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10: Every year, millions of people from around the world visit our nation's capital. Its majestic landmarks are home to the very halls where democracy takes shape. But there's a hidden history here, especially on Pennsylvania Avenue.
0: I wake up every morning in a house that was built by slaves.
10: In 2016, former First Lady Michelle Obama called attention to that history during a speech at the DNC, sparking a firestorm online.
9: A lot of people were surprised by that because they don't really know much about the history of slavery in this country. And they don't like to think about these harder, darker, more difficult aspects of American history.
10: Mrs. Obama's simple statement exposed a complex truth that's often overlooked, that the White House stands tall in part due to the unpaid labor of enslaved people who are involved in every aspect of its construction. Her comment inspired an ambitious question that for America's 250th anniversary, we set out to answer. Could we find the living descendants of the enslaved people who built the White House, an endeavor that's never been accomplished before?
11: ABC News, I'm Wayne Cabot. Oil is trading much higher as fighting resumes across the Gulf, Iran firing on commercial vessels in the Strait of Hormuz, as U.S. forces conduct strikes on Iranian targets. Both U.S. and global Brent crude up more than 3%. Brent approaching, as we say, $80 a barrel. U.S. gasoline prices are rising for the first time since May. One of the war's strongest supporters was Lindsey Graham. And on ABC's Jay O'Brien has learned what likely caused his sudden death at 71.
18: Graham's office sharing the preliminary findings from the medical examiner, showing the senator died from a ruptured aorta stemming from heart disease.
11: Graham had just returned from Ukraine, hoping to help end its war. But near a playground, a Russian missile strike sent children screaming as they sought shelter in a coffee shop, glass shattering around them.
9: This records black Americans is the 1870 census, because before that, enslaved Americans were only recorded as property alongside the cattle and the pigs. They weren't documented as human beings with their own full lives.
10: Over 2 years of painstaking work, the researchers went through hundreds of records across several states, looking for names of the enslaved and attempting to piece together a family tree that would connect the past with the present.
9: I didn't necessarily think that we could find living descendants, but you never really know if something's possible until you look.
10: There were false hopes and dead ends.
20: The whole team worked on it, which is like 20 plus genealogists. And then once we had a good sense of the best candidates to bring forward, there were four or five of us that slogged away at that for 2 years, really, before we found Ashley.
10: Ashley Swain, neuroscience PhD and mother of three, a potential living descendant.
20: There was a lot of ups and downs here. Finding Ashley, it was like a celebration when we finally figured it out, because it was a lot of work.
10: But first, her identity had to be confirmed.
20: Hi, Ashley?
21: Hi, yes.
10: Okay. To ensure that the information we had was accurate.
20: We believe that your ancestor made some very important contributions to our country. So I just have a few questions for you.
21: Okay.
20: So is your mom Jackie Smith?
21: Yes, Jacqueline, yep, Smith. Yep.
20: Okay. And then her father is Robert Smith?
21: Yes.
20: Okay. And did he die in 2005?
21: That's about right, yep.
20: Okay, I'm talking to the right person. That's really great news.
10: After that cliffhanger, Ashley was eager to learn more.
22: Okay, so I'm beginning my packing.
10: So we invited her to Washington, D.C., and she wanted her mother, Jackie, by her side.
23: We trained to Washington, D.C.
22: So very excited. Seems surreal. I wonder what they're going to say. I wonder who it is. The suspense is like killing me.

0: Their destination? The oldest private residence in D.C., the Octagon Museum. And after a busy morning of travel, it was finally time to reveal our incredible discovery.
1: Hello?
2: Ashley!
1: All right, you must be Ashley. You both look great. Welcome
2: Thank
1: to
2: you.
1: D.C. You made it in from Philly.
2: Yes.
1: You came in from the ATL.
2: I did, yes.
1: Oh, okay. Now, how far back do you know your family history? Or what generation do you go back to that you can remember?
2: Grandfather passed before I was born. Grandma died just before I was born.
1: And that knowledge passed away with them?
2: Yep.
1: So we're going to go in the dining room. Mm-hmm. We have some people that are waiting there that are going to help you unravel your family history. You ready?
2: Yes.
1: You ready?
2: I am
1: ready.
2: Excited.
1: Come on. Wow, wow, wow.
3: Hi, how you doing?
4: Hi, Ashley.
1: Lindsay and her fabulous team, they have uncovered some incredible information about one of your ancestors that is truly first of its kind. So before we get to that, just hearing that, what's going through your mind?
5: I just said, oh, wow.
1: Right?
5: Yeah. I think for me, it's just excitement, nervousness, you know, all the things. It's just like, how did I get here?
1: Lindsay, the table is yours.
6: So I'm going to just share with you, if we all can just pass these down. Mm-hmm. What we want to do is make connections between each individual. So you'll see Ashley, you're on the bottom here, and then Jackie, your grandfather, Ashley, and your father, Robert Smith. This generation, James Peter Smith and Beatrice Marie Hicks. This is your first great-grandparents. Your second great-grandparents are James Hicks and Fanny Rome. Your third great-grandparents are William Hicks and Sarah E. Ambush. They're from Washington, D.C. And then your fourth great-grandfather and grandmother are Calvert Ambush and Patsy Cried.
1: At the top, we see Calvert Ambush. Can you please tell us the significance of this gentleman in American history?
6: Your fourth great-grandfather, Calvert Ambush, was one of the enslaved men who built the White House. One of the most iconic landmarks in America.
5: Really? Oh, my goodness.
3: Yes, ma'am.
5: Oh, my goodness.
1: Your great-great-great-grandfather helped build
5: the White House.
1: The White House.
5: Wow. And a little teary-eyed.
1: To know that you have an ancestor that has such a significant role in our country's history?
5: Yes.
0: Calvert Ambush, a name reclaimed, an ancestral family connection restored.
1: And Lindsay, how were you able to determine this? How do you go about with enslaved individuals to get the information?
6: We know that Calvert was one of the people who built the White House from this payroll record.
1: Is this a first for a genealogical organization to be able to link a living descendant to an enslaved individual like this who worked on the White House?
6: Yes, this is the first time we've been able to make the connection. It's incredible that the two of you are sitting here with me. I've been looking for you for 2 years.
1: Vince, I want to bring you in on the conversation here.
3: Yeah.
1: Just give us the historical context.
3: We know the original White House begun construction in 1792, but then, after the White House was burned in 1814, in 1829, President Andrew Jackson had the North Portico built. And that's where we find Calvert Ambush employed.
5: Oh, my goodness.
1: And the North Portico, that is the iconic shot.
3: Yeah.
1: Of the White House. Have you been to the White House?
5: Maybe when I was a kid?
3: Well, look, we have some images of the early plans of the White House with the North Portico.
1: Wow.
3: Here, the floor plan here.
1: Wow.
5: Oh,
3: here's
5: goodness.
3: An early picture from the 19th century, an etching there.
1: And this part of the White House looks very much still the same.
3: That's right. When we think of the White House, we think of the North Portico as its defining feature. And you can see here throughout history, right, important events have happened there. So here is the funeral of President Warren G. Harding in 1923. Here is President John F. Kennedy.
1: Wow.
3: And here, of course, is First Lady Michelle Obama and President Barack Obama on the North Portico.
5: This is what I thought about.
1: Why?
5: I mean, I'm going back to the moment when President Obama was first elected
4: I was an undergraduate at Spelman College, and to know that I'm a descendant of someone who helped build the White House, where the first Black African American president was, it gives me goosebumps, and it's like something I would have never thought or imagined.
1: There are some mixed emotions with a revelation like this.
3: Mine are mixed as a historian, because my ancestors were also enslaved. And it makes me think that there's a larger history of the contributions of Black people to this country that are not well known and not widely acknowledged. And I'm proud, but also frustrated that often those people are disparaged as if they made no contribution, as if by virtue of being enslaved, they didn't count, as if by virtue of not being powerful people, they didn't matter. And they clearly did.
1: And Jackie, for you to know that he did this hard work, this back-breaking work with such little recognition, are you delighted that now more people are going to be aware?
2: Oh, yes. I'm definitely going to tell my family, because I'm looking at the names at the top. Patsy, that's two of my cousins' names.
1: Wow.
2: The names that's on here, it's like my cousins have these names.
1: Wow. And that's, and you didn't know, this is the first time you're seeing the tree like that, yet these names are passed down.
2: I'm just looking at the names. Families, like, all in there, yes.
1: And there's more to Calvin. There's more to his story.
0: Coming up, Ashley and Jackie venture around Washington, D.C. to learn more details about their ancestor, Calvert.
7: It feels surreal. 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
1: With a revelation like this, how were you able to find Ashley to make this happen?
6: We start with things like payroll records, and we just need to have focused time and attention on those records.
0: And those records are key. So the next day, Ashley and Jackie headed to the National Archives to meet up with Jesse Holland, a George Washington University professor.
10: Hi, I'm Jesse Holland.
11: Hi, Ashley.
2: Hi, Jackie.
0: Inside this building, the most historically and legally significant documents in the country are preserved.
11: I've never been in here before.
10: It is an absolutely gorgeous building.
0: Holland is an author and expert on the untold history of enslaved labor in Washington, D.C.
10: I know you have a famous ancestor who helped work on the White House. In this box, we have the receipts. This is how we know enslaved African Americans were used in the construction of the White House. The government rented these slaves from their white slave masters. And here in this record, we can find a name that should look very familiar.
0: This 197-year-old document is the authentic handwritten government payroll from 1829, listing some of the men who worked on the construction of the White House.
10: So if we look down this side.
7: I see him.
0: Including their ancestor, Mr. Calvert Ambush, who worked a total of 36 days in the hot summer of 1829.
7: Calvert Ambush.
10: How much did they pay him? We see up here in this column that they have 75 cents, which was absolutely nothing.
7: Yep.
10: Because the money never went to the enslaved Africans. It went to their slave masters. You can actually see his name right here, William Carr. He was the owner of the enslaved worker, Calvert Ambush. How does it feel to see his name on this?
7: Surreal. The fact that this is the original document,
9: I almost don't want to touch it. So.
12: Right.
0: And it's not just the White House. Professor Holland tells us enslaved labor was also used to build the United States Capitol, the very seat of democracy, including the iconic dome.
10: From the bottom floors all the way to the Statue of Freedom sitting on top, it would not be there without the blood, sweat, and tears of enslaved Africans.
0: In fact, between 1792 and 1829, more than 200 enslaved individuals helped build both structures, though experts believe it was many more.
10: It gives us a little bit of ownership of the president's house because it's written right here.
2: It's unbelievable.
0: Professor Holland took Ashley and Jackie around the Capitol.
10: This mall was nothing like we see today.
0: To help them envision what it looked like some 200 years ago. Back then, Washington, D.C. had become a hub of the domestic slave trade, a place where human beings were bought and sold in the shadow of the nation's most powerful institutions.
10: All of this was more of a slave market. There were slave markets over on Pennsylvania Avenue, and despite it being the nation's front yard, enslaved Africans were brought down to this area and were sold. One of the more famous places they had slave sales was over near the Smithsonian Air and Space Museum. It's called Roby's Tavern.
0: Back in the day, slave pens and markets would have been seen on both sides of the National Mall. For enslaved laborers like Calvert Ambush, there were also no formal accommodations.
10: The slaves that were used in the construction of the White House, they, of course, didn't live in the White House.
9: Yeah.
10: They lived right outside. All of the area you see behind us when they were constructing the U.S. Capitol, it was actual slave tent city.
0: Enslaved laborers split the stone at nearby quarries, transporting it upriver and towing it to Washington, where they built roofs, walls, and columns. This original sandstone block sits in the U.S. Capitol today.
10: This sandstone, while used for the U.S. Capitol, was also one of the main building blocks for the White House. It was enslaved Africans like your ancestor that put his hands on this.
9: I don't think I ever imagined the historical context,
10: right,
9: and how his work, his hands, had just a place in all of these buildings.
2: It's overwhelming just to know that it was tents all down this mall,
10: mm-hmm,
2: and look at it now.
0: Indeed, at the heart of the American story is a contradiction.
3: Thomas Jefferson penned the Declaration of Independence, saying that all men are created equal, and it was a lie. Thomas Jefferson owned slaves.
0: Jefferson wasn't alone. At least a dozen U.S. presidents owned enslaved people. One of them was a man named John Freeman, who was owned by Jefferson and later sold to President Madison. Which brings us back to our descendants. We originally asked Ashley and Jackie to meet us at the Octagon House because a very important person in Calvert Ambush's story once lived here. His uncle, John Freeman. Professor Vince Brown took us to the basement where the original slave quarters from the 1800s are still intact.
3: Calvert Ambush's story doesn't end with slavery. He was freed. He was emancipated by another former slave named John Freeman, who was his uncle.
9: Mm-hmm.
3: And John Freeman lived in this house,
9: wow,
3: when James, wow, Madison was president, in this basement.
1: He had an uncle,
9: mm-hmm,
1: an uncle who freed him.
2: That's the
1: kind of caring family,
2: yeah,
1: yes, yeah, in your DNA.
9: Yeah.
0: The bill of sale and deed of trust records show that John Freeman took out a loan for $620 to buy his nephew's freedom.
1: And that was a lot of money. That was a lot of money.
3: So when you talk about family, taking care of family.
2: That's it.
3: People struggling,
2: yep. Yep.
3: Right, to better their condition. This is that story.
0: And there's even more to Calvert's story. 10 million names researchers found a marriage license from 1834.
3: Calvert Ambush married Patsy Cried, and they had three children, including Sarah,
9: yeah,
3: and that's what brings us to y'all.
2: Oh, my goodness.
1: We're talking about people. You said they were once known. They're not the unknown.
3: Yeah. They were once known by people who loved them, who cared for them.
2: Yeah.
3: And now we can know them again. And that's what this project is about.
0: After tracing the footsteps of their ancestor across the Capitol, Ashley and Jackie are now seeing the White House and its grand north portico for the first time.
5: Oh, wow.
10: Now that you've seen the record with your ancestor, Calvert Ambush, what does it feel like seeing the White House now?
9: Unreal. It feels unreal. I think just even looking at it and understanding more of the history behind it.
2: I have a special place in my heart right now about that building. I feel it right now. I got the chills. I won't walk past it again without stopping here thinking about him.
0: Down in Lafayette Square, there's a modest plaque that was placed near the White House in 2021, acknowledging that enslaved men helped build it. But it's easy to miss.
10: Is that enough? Should more be done so people know the true history of the White House?
9: Absolutely. I think now that we know names and we can now put names to the enslaved African Americans, you can list those, right? And more so the fact that you have descendants who are alive today that are connected to those people. That is big.
2: We know the name, so now we want the name on air.
1: This has been an exciting day. Let's just breathe. I can't imagine if I walked into a place and they just were peppering me with not just your family history, but American history.
5: I feel famous. Never in a million years would I have thought that, you know, one of my great, great, great, great, great, yes, fourth generation grandparents, you know, had a role, right, you know, in building the White House.
1: Jack, what are some of the first phone calls you're going to make when you get out of here?
2: Oh, I'm going to call my sister and tell her about it because she's really going to be shocked.
1: You're closer. It's like your great, great, great grandfather.
2: Right.
1: Like just thinking about if you've been able to tell your grandparents this information.
2: Wow.
1: What it would have meant to them.
2: A lot. Would have meant a lot.
1: What's the first thing you're going to tell your sons?
5: Guess what is going to be the first raise, you know? And I'm going to just tell them about their fifth great grandfather, what he did. I think finding out that you have a relative that has made an impact, you know, that is important. And then being able to recognize his name, say his name, you know.
1: Say his name right now.
5: Say his name, Calvert Ambush, you know. It still gives me goosebumps. Knowing who I am as a person, we have similar connections. You know, the fact that he built something, the fact that one of my degrees is in math, right? You know, and I could have ended up in a career where I was building something.
1: He would be proud to meet you, both of you. He'd be proud. I got to tell you, I'll never forget Mrs. Obama making that speech.
12: I wake up every morning in a house that was built by slaves.
5: I've now found a missing puzzle piece to her speech. I now know one person who built the White House. That in itself is just, yeah, powerful.
0: Recently, I had a chance to let the Obamas know of our breakthrough discovery.
1: ABC News, we went on a journey to discover the names of those enslaved who helped build the White House. And we actually identified a man who helped build the North Portico and found living descendants. And we brought them back.
13: That's fantastic.
1: Together. What is it that you want people to truly understand about those who helped not only build the White House, but this country?
14: Sad. Yeah, we're standing on everybody's shoulders to be here. The whole notion that there are people who are more deserving of being here and enjoying the freedoms of this country, you know, that's just not true. And it's not fair. It's not accurate. There are a lot of people with a lot of different backgrounds who have toiled and died and served to make this country what it is.
0: And expanding that narrative of America is exactly what the 10 Million Names Project hopes to accomplish.
3: One large goal of the 10 Million Names Project is to build a database of all of those names of people who were enslaved so that people can look up their family histories.
0: Their online ancestry database is accessible to the public. And in the coming years, their ultimate goal is to identify all 10 million people who were enslaved in North America, whose names have been lost to history.
3: We would like to, as best we can, find the names of all of them. And knowing their history, I think, helps us understand a much fuller picture of American society.
0: As Ashley and Jackie's journey to Washington, D.C. came to an end, they took a final stroll down the mall with Professor Holland.
10: I know the National Mall has been a place where we've seen some of the darkest parts of U.S. history. But there's also another side to that story. We have people like you who are finding their roots here in the American story.
9: This is the beginning. This is just the beginning.
0: While the atrocities of slavery in America can never be denied, it's also a story of resilience and survival. One that's unfolded right here on this very same mall.
10: As we move forward into the future, the National Mall also became a place of protest, where African Americans and their allies came to make America hold up to its promises of equality and freedom, where we had the I Have a Dream speech just on the other end of this National Mall.
13: I have a dream that one day, this nation will rise up, live out the true meaning of its creed. We hold these truths to be self-evident, that all men are created equal.
0: Generation after generation, brave Americans demanding America live up to its promise from 1776.
10: This is not just a story of slavery. It's a story of hope, a story of overcoming adversity, a story of making America into what it always said it was. And it was people like your ancestors and people like you that helped this country live up to its ideals.
9: And I think that is important, and that is one of the key messages. Their hard work, their labor, their sacrifice was not in vain. You know, we are where we are today because of them.
10: We're not just...
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8: And so much more. 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
10: Part of the American story. Yeah. We are the American story.
0: 2.5 centuries later, the story is still unfolding.
1: I can see the pride that you have in wanting that history. So why is it important?
5: There's a piece of him that's inside of me. To understand whose blood is running through my veins, understand the connections that I have with them, you know, and how we got to where we are today, I think that is amazing.

0: I designed it! Season 22 has to be bigger, bolder, and more beautiful. 22 designers.
1: I love a twist. I'm back. I'm
2: setting those trends. And we have a new judge, Tyra Banks.
3: 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I rock with it.
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6: Is this hard to talk about?
7: Yeah,
8: Seattle grounds, about to take off. It's gonna be crazy. I did a kind of a bad thing.
9: So you hijacked the plane?
8: Yeah.
10: He hasn't flown an airplane before.
11: How did he get that plane in the airplane? How did no one know?
8: Hey, you think this thing can do a barrel roll?
12: Trying to figure out how to use the autopilot first.
8: Boring.
7: Going upside down. Holy.
13: Can we cut the cameras?
8: This is probably like jail time for life, huh?
14: Why is she recording us?
15: It's like, I've never felt this. People like this in my life.
8: Hey, light up.
15: And I'm like, oh my God, these people are hooligans.

0: 911 with an emergency.
1: Oh my God, this lady just tried to break down my door. I shot through the door. Oh my God.
0: Okay, what is your name?
2: From ABC News, I'm Wayne Cabot. Global oil is back near $80 a barrel as Iran attacks more ships in the Strait of Hormuz and the U.S. and Iran trade fire. In Iran, a nuclear power plant appears to have been damaged based on satellite photos. The Iran Revolutionary Guard is now claiming to have damaged a U.S. base in Bahrain, earlier targeting other Gulf states that allow American bases, Jordan, Kuwait, Oman, Qatar. Israel is carrying out more deadly strikes in Gaza. At least six people have died in the latest attack, including a nine-year-old girl. To Ukraine, where children were playing in a playground in the city of Sumy when a Russian missile strike sent them screaming, glass shattering around them as they sought shelter in a coffee shop. Hoping to end that war with Russian sanctions, Lindsey Graham had just returned from Ukraine when he died from what's being called an aortic tear. A special election for his seat is set for just under a month, August 11th, in South Carolina.
3: President Trump saying he has someone in mind. The governor's pick will only finish out Graham's current term, state law mandating a special election to replace him on the ballot in November when he was up for re-election.
2: ABC's Olivia Rubin. Graham was 71. President Trump saying he seemed fine on the phone that day. A slip and fall is why Senator Mitch McConnell says he's been in the hospital for over a month. 3,000 acres have burned, and California's Summit Fire is less than a third contained.
4: The fast-spreading blaze fueled by hot and dry conditions and forcing evacuations over the weekend. The region struggling with the heat and dry weather. Across Atlantic, the heat hampering efforts to fight wildfires. At least 12 people died this weekend in southern Spain as they tried to flee one of the several raging fires.
2: Leslie Lopez, this is ABC News.
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2: Making AI data centers power themselves, a bill to force them to run on 90% renewable energy by 2040 in the state of New York, where Senator Kristen Gonzalez says her bill would also limit the building of these data centers. It's what the people want.
7: Any omnibus like this doesn't just happen. It happens because there was both internal political will and momentum, but also mass outside organizing, which shows us that not only is this issue popular, but that everyday New Yorkers can organize.
2: Sunday was the hottest day since records were kept from Utah to Montana, 109 in Salt Lake City, never before seen in 150-plus years of weather records. Billings, Montana, 111, all-time high. Miles City, Montana, 115, all-time high. International Falls, Minnesota, way up there on the Canadian border, could hit 100 on Monday, which would be the first time in more than 100 years. Bison versus man at Yellowstone. ABC's Melissa Don reports the bison won.
8: The man and his grandchild stopped to take photos of the bison. Seconds later, the massive mammal then charges, chasing the family around trees before the man is thrown multiple feet into the air, seriously injuring him.
9: Bison! Look out, bison!
8: The grandfather is lucky to be alive. Millions of people visit Yellowstone every year to see the park's famous wildlife. Unfortunately, this is not the first time we've seen bison charging tourists.
2: Wayne Cabot, ABC.
10: Her children were walking their dog on the property. It clearly says no trespassing. And then she just got in my face and sure put the sign through that and hit me off.
11: There was a run-in between the two. Susan claims that AJ went over to Susan's house, picked up a no trespassing sign and threw it at Susan.
12: Do you know her?
13: No.
12: I know her children because they're always over here, always screaming, yelling, playing games, doing all that stuff. Please, I work from home. You know, I sell insurance. I'm very quiet. I don't bother anyone. So I don't understand the attitude.
11: There was an initial confrontation dating back to February of 2022.
12: And she shouldn't have removed the sign either. It's the landlord sign.
14: One thing about Ajika is she doesn't play about her kids. So I knew that she would nip it in the bud every time.
15: I see that smirk on your face. You say you already know?
16: That she called the police officer?
15: Yeah. My daughter, she was actually keeping the peace because she was never the initiator. She did nothing wrong.
16: You can't tell them, technically, if they're not in your personal space, that they can't walk the dog or even throw their football over mm-hmm. you.
17: This was a case that boiled into something that I don't think anybody thought it would.
18: Susan was like, do you see this sign? This is a no trespassing sign. Don't come over here. Get your ass off my property.
12: I kept saying, step back, step back, step back.
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32: 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Achoo!
30: Warning, binging Scrubs may cause uncontrollable laughter.
33: You should try some of that new buttocks.
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33: That could be why I've been unhappy with my results.
34: Nope.
35: Yeah, that felt like too much.
36: What is that?
33: Dr. Laura.
36: They look kind of cute. The stories are true.
37: The story has just begun.
38: We know the way.
39: Disney's Moana, rated PG, now playing in theaters.
40: We all know the story of Pompeii, right? What if there's another story to tell you? A story of survival. I'm gonna trace real people through this disaster.
41: The goal is to find the survivors.
40: This is the story we don't know. So, let's try that again, shall we?
42: 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It's the nightmare.
40: Really disturbing.
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1: Neighbor disputes in Marion County are pretty common, and frequently it is a situation where we're responding to that same location over and over again.
2: I said, "Your kids are trespassing," and then she got real loud, and I said, "You need to take a step back."
3: This field here is between where Susan used to live and just across the way is where AJ used to live.
4: Before Susan did move here, our kids were already playing in this field. There was never a problem from anybody that's ever lived out here.
1: Susan believed that a portion of the field belonged to her, and she had the right to peace and quiet.
4: I moved in first. AJ moved in maybe about a month after me, and then 2-3 months later, Susan moved in.
2: First of all, before she moved there, this big open space right here, all the kids, they like to play kickball, football, in the space she moves in. I don't want y'all playing over here. It's private property, so they don't play there.
5: Line up, let's go!
4: And the kids would play over there, and her apartment is over here, and she would literally antagonize these kids for no reason. She would come outside, move her truck from the other side all the way to this part right here by the tree, and just lay on her horn for like 10 minutes at a time, just to aggravate the kids.
6: You had one neighbor who didn't really like all the noise and all the fun.
7: Yes, ma'am.
6: What kinds of complaints did she make?
7: She would come out sticking up the middle finger.
2: My kids take the dog out. The other day she tells my son, "I'm going to have you arrested and you're going to jail." He's 8, so he's terrified.
7: One time I was walking my dog, and he would always get loose somehow off the leash. He ran across the yard. I ran after him. She saw me, and she had this like party horn, and she honked it. I got so scared.
6: Were you in her yard?
7: No, ma'am. We would play in the field, and we made sure we didn't go in her yard.
2: And so I go over there.
6: To the baby.
2: This is my private property. They can't have a dog over here. I told her, first of all, it's not on your property. It's on this side. You don't own it.
8: I will say that lady is always messing with people's kids. She's always she's always trying to record the kids and always talking crap. But I didn't see anything, so I can't see it.
6: Okay. It was like every other day she was coming out bothering the kids, calling the cops. It was every other day.
1: The picture was painted that Susan was a problem in the neighborhood, revolving around how she treated her neighbors, specifically children who played in the area.
2: I'm like, your children are trespassing. No ifs, ands, or buts about it. They're trespassing. There's a trespassing sign. I've told them, please don't come here. I'm working. Get some care.
9: She went and bought a little private property sign, and she stuck it in there. So she has a sign, and she's basically like ramming the sign in my face. So then when she went to pick it back up, I picked the sign up, and I threw the sign. I literally picked the sign up, and as I walked off, I threw the sign. I said, I can go and buy a sign, too. It still doesn't mean anything. At that point, I guess she's already on the phone, and she, I'm being attacked. Someone's attacking me. I'm literally in the street now, proceeding to
10: Okay.
2: over here. Everybody's
10: coming. Where is this happening?
2: Right over here behind the mailboxes.
10: Okay.
11: The deputies are forced to be in the middle of this neighborhood dispute over whether or not children should be allowed to play in their neighborhood. They're caught between Audrica Owens and Susan Lorenz.
10: How's it going? See it. Another day.
2: All right, well, just call me.
10: Hey, ma'am?
2: Yeah.
10: Did you see anything?
2: Yeah, she didn't touch that lady. She just took the thing out of the ground, and that was it.
10: What thing?
2: The thing, the no trespassing thing, but she didn't touch it.
4: Susan was like, do you see this sign? This is a no trespassing sign. Don't come over here. Get your ass off my property.
2: And all she did was tell the lady to stop yelling at her kids. That lady yells at everybody's kids out here.
10: Okay. Well, I mean, I wouldn't go over there anymore.
4: Okay, so
12: Snitch has a no trespass, so unfortunately that means...
13: I'm 10-8 by 10-8.
12: Can't go over there.
2: That's fine. I mean, if it's hers, it's hers. But I mean...
1: Did your daughter, AJ, ever talk about what Susan was calling the police about?
14: She was complaining about the children just playing that in the field.
15: Hello?
12: Hi, is this Miss Susan?
15: Yes.
12: Okay, do you want to come outside and talk to me?
15: Sure.
12: Okay. When I responded to Miss Susan's house on that day, her initial complaint was just that she was working on a paper and she had a headache. The neighborhood kids were playing in the lot next to her apartment and they were being loud.
15: You know, and I don't want the kids running back and forth here screaming and yelling when I'm trying to concentrate.
12: We typically don't get calls about children playing.
16: Well, if those people aren't complaining, I can't kick them off that property.
12: Before I even made contact with her, I was already frustrated. There wasn't a reason for us to be out there for something that seemed so silly at the time.
16: Well, like I said, unless they're on your property, then it's not really an issue.
15: Yeah, but those kids, you know, they shouldn't be screaming and, you know, running around either.
16: I'd rather kids be screaming because they're out here playing and have a good time than stealing cars and robbing people. So if they're out here having a good time, they're having a good time.
15: Why can't they play on...
12: Miss Susan was very frustrated with me. She was not happy with my answer.
15: Why can't they play on...
16: I don't know. I'm not them. I'm not their parent. Like I said, it's a big open lot. It's probably just nicer for them.
12: I don't know what all you can actually hear on my body cam. I don't know how muffled it was. As I was walking away, she used some very choice words to call me.
16: All right. Well, you have a good night.
12: And so I looked at my partner and simultaneously was trying to turn my camera off.
16: You off?
17: Yeah.
16: What the f***?
12: I just didn't get my camera off in time.
18: After being called to that neighborhood time and time again, deputies probably were like, here we go again. And the fact that there were no arrests irked Susan.
2: I'm not my wits end.
18: Susan went out and bought two guns.
19: One day we were playing in the yard, and then she had showed, it looked like a rifle out the window.
20: Incredibly, Susan's anger toward these kids soon becomes downright hateful.
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53: 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The culmination of every sacrifice. I want to see imagination and heart. They're stepping into the legacy of Dancing with the Stars.

0: because they show matter of fact what happened. There is no, well, I may have perceived it this way or that way. No, you see for certain exactly how it happened.
1: Number three. I think one and two's on that side.
0: This is my body cam. You've got your camera. And then this is like your main button to start and stop it. And then up here, there's a screen. When it's on, it'll flash red.
2: 55, 42, 10-4.
1: Sheriff's office.
3: Hi.
1: What's going on this evening?
3: Lots of children screaming their full heads off, running around. They know they're not supposed to be over here. They've been told many times.
4: As we started to learn more about the ongoing issues in that neighborhood, we're seeing a pattern here of issues between these two neighbors, Susan Lorenz and Ajika Owens.
3: What's that mean? Knock, knock, knock. His mother comes over here. If you treat my son like that again, I'm going to rip your ass out and go beat you up. Excuse me? I don't bloody well think so. And I said, see that no trespassing sign? Get off my porch. And no, I'm not going to. I said, no, I'm calling the sheriff's department.
5: I'm going to go talk to these kids.
1: Okay.
6: I'm Deputy Heckman. I just need to know whose mom, it was a boy, you went over there.
7: That's Ajika there in the darkness.
8: My kids were out here playing with them.
6: Okay.
8: And my oldest son, he caught me on his cell phone. He's like, Mom, she's out here and she's in our face and she's yelling.
9: What's going on, y'all?
8: And I can hear her.
4: The deputies are caught in the middle because they're the mediator between these two neighbors who have this dispute about something so minute, something so silly. Kids just being kids. That's not the use of law enforcement. There's no serious crime happening here.
8: I'm tired of it. It is almost every single day. So, like, at the end of the day, somebody has to be the one to try to meet me halfway.
6: Sure.
8: That's what I was trying to do. And I was like, I just want to know what happened with him. He is disrespectful and he is rude and I'm a doctor and he has no reason to talk to me. Like,
10: so, were you the guys that this lady was mad about?
11: Oh yes, God. And I just want to say that okay. Every time, like, even
10: hey,
11: if we're not...
10: Hold on. Let's bring it down.
11: Okay, I'm sorry.
10: You're okay.
11: Every time, okay. Even if we're not on our property and we're just, like being loud and playing basketball over there because we have a basketball
10: hoop. I got you.
11: Like, she just calls us names.
7: The tensions are practically boiling over, and the kids in the neighborhood are giving police a firsthand account of Susan's verbal attacks and threats against them.
10: What kind of names is she calling you guys?
11: She calls us retards.
8: Retards, the B word.
12: The B word.
8: The P word. Okay. Everybody in the book. Like, one time the kids were playing right there, and it was his dad outside. And then she came
10: your
8: out
10: dad?
8: Yelling
10: at Cowboy?
12: My dad.
8: She came out yelling and she was talking about a little girl getting raped and stuff. Like, she's crazy. Like, okay. She'll come out.
13: All of them said, like, literally approached him in, like, an aggressive manner. Mm-hmm. He's, like, this big, and he's not.
6: Right.
13: No, I did not. He walked up to me and get the hell off my property, and he's a little disrespectful little bastard. So then at that point, I'm pissed off.
6: Sure.
13: So I'm walking up, and I said, well, okay, I was trying to come over here and resolve with you, but I tell you what, the next time you walk up with my kids, you're going to have to take it up with me.
6: Okay.
13: Oh, now you're threatening me? I'm calling the police.
6: Okay.
13: Literally, I never even got face-to-face contact gotcha. With her, and she
6: okay.
13: never opened the door.
6: Okay.
14: Ajika is being harassed by this woman. Her children are being harassed. Other children are being harassed. And Susan Lorenz is the only person that calls the police. I think that says a lot about who feels like the police are supposed to protect them.
15: I think the deputies were tired of responding to that neighborhood.
10: Y'all have a good evening.
3: Thank you.
1: Yeah. You gonna go back talk to her?
6: You should be like, listen, they're kids are gonna be kids. If you don't like it, then you should probably leave.
4: So you can even see their frustration going out over and over again with these claims of trespassing that were simply unwarranted.
16: 911, what is your emergency?
17: I've got some kids who are just trespassing. This little kid is trying to put a dog in my truck.
18: You guys chasing a dog or trying to put a dog into a car or something?
17: No, the Karen called.
19: The Karen called.
17: Yes.
20: Ajika said all that the children would call her the Karen.

0: And she flicked me off. She flicked them off because this is public space.
1: Okay. No.
2: The children would be in the body cam, and they would say things to law enforcement like, yeah, the lady across the street, she's always calling us bad names and she's harassing us.
0: One time I was riding the bike in her parking lot, and she called me a slave.
3: A slave?
0: A slave.
3: The neighbor said that to you?
0: She did.
1: She tells us stuff.
4: And she called us the N-word.
5: She used to call us the N-word with the hard R. Just his name, saying we're going to get raped if we be in her yard.
1: Wait, right here.
6: Ashika would tell me that there was a neighbor that was calling them all sorts of names, racial slurs.
3: What kind of an impact did that have on your daughter? Because as a black parent, you try to shield your children from that kind of thing. And now to have that conversation with them about race.
6: Yes. So my daughter, Ashika, always wanted them to know that they're not what this person is calling them, you know, to have pride in themselves.
4: Yeah, that's why we she be calling them.
7: I'm gonna go talk to her.
1: Yeah. She every time I walk past, she thinks we're trying to steal her truck or buy her truck.
4: We're not even.
7: How old are you?
4: We're 11.
7: Okay. Yeah.
8: Hello, how are you?
7: Good. Is it Susan?
8: Yes.
7: Okay, what's going on?
8: The kid from across the street, Hannah's little buddies, they're over here, they're stepping on the sides and stuff. He brings out a puppy. He wants to put his puppy in my truck. I don't go for that.
7: In the bed of your truck?
8: Yeah.
7: Who?
8: This little child who posed for me because he thought he was being so bloody cute. That little child.
3: That child she's pointing to in the photo is Ajika's son, Izzy. Yeah, how did it affect your mom? How upset was she about all of this?
0: She was over the top because coming home after a long day of work just to hear your kids complain about a lady who's bothering you, not exactly the type who would take it easily.
7: She's saying he was trying to put the dog in the back of the truck.
9: Yeah.
7: You think he can even lift that dog?
9: That dog is bigger than him. The poodle is bigger than him.
7: Okay.
9: Literally. Like, that dog is, the dog stands this tall and tall, about this wide around.
10: All of us live out here. Nobody else is complaining. Nobody else. She's the only one.
11: There are several kids out there right now, and I'm fearing for my life. I'm very scared. I lock my doors.
12: You just don't fathom that it would turn into what it turned into.
13: Hello? What's that?
14: I think somebody got shot.
15: Yes, it's mine.
16: 6403 Marion, I'm 97. I have one down. I have one elderly female barricaded in the house with a signal zero.
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1: You shouldn't be trying to steal my house.
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1: Get out of my house. 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
11: You could walk into your home, find someone sitting on your couch, and you would have no right to ask them to leave.
1: 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Being arrested.
12: For what?
1: For being in my own home.
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0: ABC News, I'm Wayne Cabot. The United States launching several waves of strikes on Iran into Monday morning over Iran's attacks on ships in the Strait of Hormuz. Iran lighting what on fire? International crude surging to near 80 bucks a barrel. Iran also claiming to have damaged a U.S. base in Bahrain. ABC's Allison Kosick says, for what it's worth,
1: talks were held this weekend in Oman, though U.S. negotiators did not attend. The U.S. had expected Iran to publicly commit to stop attacking ships in the strait following those negotiations.
0: A tear in the main artery of the heart is what doctors believe killed Senator Lindsey Graham at 71. The special election to replace him on the South Carolina ballot is 1 month away. Kentucky Senator Mitch McConnell says he fell. That's why he's been in the hospital this past month. Says people of his generation, he's 84, are sensitive about showing vulnerability. He's now in a rehab facility. This is ABC.
2: Seattle ground, about to take off. It's going to be crazy. I did a kind of a bad thing.
3: So you hijacked the plane?
2: Yeah.
4: He hasn't flown an airplane before.
5: How did he get that plane in the airplane? How did no one know?
2: Hey, you think this thing can do a barrel roll?
6: Trying to figure out how to use the autopilot first.
2: Boring.
7: Upside down.
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2: This is probably jail time for life, huh?
9: This week, most Americans will feel it. A widespread heat dome, record triple digit, and overnight highs. How long will it last? Also, tracking flash flood threats and severe weather that may cause more travel delays. World News Tonight with David Muir is the number one newscast in America.
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11: Typical day. It was a gorgeous day to be out. The kids were in their first full week out of school, just like other kids around Central Florida. They had their whole summer ahead of them.
12: It seemed like a regular, normal day. The kids were playing. We were all doing what we normally did.
13: But there were kids playing in the yard, as most kids do on a summer night on a Friday.
14: Susan Lorenz had a problem with children being what she considered was too close to her apartment building. She says caused her distress. It caused her to not be able to sleep.
13: She woke up from a nap because she says she was not feeling well. She heard the kids playing.
15: Just us being loud, playing in the yard, probably while she was trying to rest or something. We were kids at the time. What kids do in a big yard that they see the playing.
11: The kids have another encounter with Susan Lorenz. One of Audrica Owens's children had left an iPad and needed to retrieve the iPad from Susan Lorenz and could not get it from her.
16: One of the kids left his iPad, and so he went over to get it, and they said that she was throwing roller skates at him.
17: According to the kids who were there and witnessed it, Susan's verbal attacks turned physical.
18: So I was outside playing basketball, and I just see a pair of roller skates flying at Izzy.
13: There was an issue with roller skates, and she says that she grabbed the roller skates and threw them, told them to pick up your stuff and go home.
18: So me and Isaac went over there, and then she came out and with the umbrella and started swinging it and called us a Jack ASS. And then she threatened us.
14: Susan said that one of Miss Owens' children came to her apartment and they had exchanged words, to which the child told Susan that, "I'm going to go tell my mom."
19: Susan told him to go get his mother. And of course, any child who's having, a problem with an adult is going to inform their parents. And so that's exactly what happened.
11: They went back to their home and they got their mother.
20: Her son tells her, "This is what happened. She took my tablet. She threw a skate at me."
13: Susan Lorenz called 911 just before 9 o'clock, saying that there were kids being too loud and too noisy.
21: 911, what is the address of the emergency?
22: I am a call taker and a dispatcher for the Marion County Fire Rescue. I took Susan Lorenz's first 911 call.
21: And tell me exactly what happened.
23: The reason all the toys around me just screaming, yelling, just being captivated, not just.
22: When I first answered the phone, she was talking about a noise complaint for the children.
23: They just keep badgering me and badgering me. I'm just sick of these children. Now that they're home from school, it's like, you know, craziness.
22: And then changed it to like a trespass so that they were not allowed to be at that location.
23: Yeah, several kids out there right now, and I'm fearing for my life. I'm very scared. They have no business over here. There's no trespassing zone.
22: Anytime we have a disturbance call, we have to tell them to separate themselves and to keep themselves in a safe location.
21: All right, do you want you to avoid that person and then keep your doors and windows locked? An officer will be dispatched as soon as possible.
22: As soon as I had the address, the phone number, and the problem, I had the call sent over immediately.
23: Okay, thanks. All
21: right, bye-bye.
13: AJ Owens walked over to Susan's house and wanted to have a discussion, a dialogue, a conversation with Susan.
14: From everything that we gathered during our investigation, at least one of her children was in a proximity of a few feet of their mother. And while Susan was inside of her apartment alone, she initially heard a barrage of banging on her door.
1: And all of a sudden, I heard what I thought was her banging on the wall. And I heard it twice. And I mean, I swear I could see my wall shake.
3: She got two sets of knocks in. She got one, two, three. And then she got the one, two, three, which was louder. And that's when she said, come outside, bitch.
1: And the next thing I know, I heard a pop and people screaming.
7: I heard a gunshot, so I just ran inside. All I could hear is screams.
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8: 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On the front, on the front. 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
53: The restaurant is flooded.
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0: I like that. I like that positivity.
1: Cousin.
0: I'm trying to be a positive teammate.
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3: 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You ready?
5: 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FX's The Bear, the final season. 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

0: On the night of the incident, I was responding to Quail Run in reference a trespassing call of children playing in a field near the home of the caller, which was Susan Lorenz.
1: They have no business over there. There's no trespassing called.
0: We're a few minutes out. We get a updated call advising that there had been a shooting.
1: I heard what to me sounded like a gunshot.
2: Somebody got shot. His mom got shot.
1: I think somebody just got shot.
3: 64 on the ground. Do they know who the shooter is? Where they're at?
4: Susan Lawrence fired one shot through the door. It hit AJ through the chest, under the armpit.
5: There is terror. Children have seen their mother get shot.
6: AJ was really upset. She wants to have a conversation.
5: Correct.
6: And instead she gets a bullet.
4: One of AJ's sons was with her and saw the shooting. AJ walked back from Susan's house and told her son to call 911 before she collapsed.
6: I cannot imagine for Izzy to be standing there next to his mom and a gunshot pierces the door and hits his mom. I cannot imagine what that had to be like for him.
7: He told me that he heard her say, call the police, call 911, I've been shot.
5: One of her sons is then running frantically to a neighbor's home trying to get help for his mother.
8: So I was cooking dinner for my kids. All the kids were playing outside in the field. And I got this big bang on my door while I was serving their plates, and it was loud. My kids looked out the window, and they was like, Isaac's outside, Mom. So I opened the door, and he was really frantic. He was, like, so frantic he couldn't breathe. And I came outside, and I ran across the field, and she was just laying there, and it was a lot.
9: Isaac, the oldest, comes just through here screaming, hollering, they shot my mom, they shot my mom. I'm scrambling like this can't be true, I don't understand. He takes me by the hand and leads me to his mother's body over in the field. I was in disbelief. There's probably 14 people standing on this side of the street, and she's alone on the ground, and I couldn't do anything but try and help her. And then I started CPR.
4: Susan was inside her house. She did not come outside her house. But after that shooting, she had called 911 again.
10: 911, Dad, just said the emergency. Oh my God, this lady just tried to break down my door. I shot through the door. I didn't know what to do. I grabbed my gun.
11: Well, I was sitting up at Cracker Barrel and just kind of eating my dinner out in the parking lot. And I had heard them dispatching a shooting. Tossing my food in the passenger seat and heading the lights, and I'm heading out at the speed of light as fast as I can to get to Quail Run, which fortunately is only a few blocks away.
0: We need to get over here and make sure whoever has the gun is secured.
12: You need to care, we don't know where the shooter's at.
13: It's like the second 911 call from Susan. Susan was very frantic.
10: Take a deep breath, honey. Calm down.
13: Oh, my God.
10: He said someone tried to break down your door. Is that correct?
13: Yes. The woman was screaming and yelling. She was trying to break down my door.
0: We get to the neighborhood as we pull up right here by the mailboxes.
13: Right here.
0: When we arrived, we seen the victim laying on the ground. And the community had gathered around and was trying to help her.
14: She's got pulse. They said she's got pulse. Right side of the chest.
0: Okay.
14: There's no exit.
8: That night, when I walked over here and I saw AJ and they were doing CPR on her.
10: Oh, my God.
8: I don't know. I just had this really bad feeling.
14: Where is she shot at? Right here.
0: She was on the ground right here. There was a group of people around. They were worked up. They were... upset. They were crying. They were trying to help her out medically however they could.
11: As I'm responding, I'm hearing my radio. They're talking about how this shooting has occurred. There's one female victim who is on the ground.
15: Marion SO2.
11: I need to make sure I grab my trauma bag. I need to make sure I have my gloves and I have all of my items I need to be able to assist her the best I can.
13: She stated she's shot through the door.
10: Okay, where's your gun now?
8: It's in my bedroom.
13: So I made sure I put that in a call immediately so I can let the deputies know where they're going to walk into.
16: There is still someone with a gun.
8: She's inside.
16: Okay.
15: Where?
2: Stand up, your hands up.
16: We got to stand up. You're inside. Make it known now.
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50: When the documentary came out, we immediately began getting leads. There is another suspect, and it wasn't Mark Goodyear.
51: We're so close to solving this. We just need the one person who connects everything.
52: So when I interview Mark this time, what should I ask him?
50: Ask him if he'll talk to me.
53: You shouldn't be trying to steal my house.
54: I live here. Police is on the way.
53: No, you don't.
54: Police is on the way.
55: And that's when the squatter standoff started.
53: Get out of my house.
56: I realized that we really had a squatter on our hands.
11: I literally lost my...
57: I had seen every scam in the book, I thought.
58: That's something that never, like, leaves you.
56: Get the out of our house.
59: Yes, 6243 Marion, I'm 97. I have one down. I have one elderly female barricaded in the house with a signal zero.
16: There is still someone with a gun.
8: She's inside.
16: Okay.
8: Yankee.
16: Where?
8: Bro.
16: Where? She's in that house, bro. That apartment. Right here.
60: This first apartment.
16: I need some, like a court.
8: Wake up.
0: And I asked, hey, where is the person with a gun? And I was directed by the group to go over here. That, hey, they're in that apartment. And if you watch the body cam back, you can see
59: I'm in front.
0: I had come over to the fence and we began giving commands.
59: Sheriff's office, come outside with your hands up! Is the Marion County Sheriff's office, come outside with your hands up! Show me your hands! Show me your hands! Turn around! Turn around! Where's your gun at? I don't know what's going on. You're going to be detained for now.
1: Is there anybody else in the house?
2: There's somebody else in the house. Can I just get my
1: baby? No, no, no, not right now.
59: You're not under arrest. You're being detained.
2: Okay, fine.
0: She was calm, and she asked me, hey, can you shut the door? Don't let the cats out.
2: Oh, wait, don't close the door. I have two cats inside.
1: Hold on.
59: Female's detained. Need medics. 1018.
3: And she comes out with this confused look on her face as if she doesn't know why they wanted her to come out of her home.
2: Wait.
59: Come this way. No, come on.
2: I'm trying to lock my house.
59: Okay, we will worry about that in a minute. Right now, I got other things to worry about.
2: Okay.
59: Get over there and assess her. I will bring the bag over. Hey, I got to sit in the back here. Go assess the person down. Okay, you just sit in there.
2: Okay.
59: Hey, I need someone to give her aid right there. She needs medical aid over there.
2: All right.
59: Sit inside. I need you all the way inside.
2: I need help, though.
59: Okay.
2: I have a bad back.
59: I need you to hurry, though, okay? I don't understand you need help.
4: Philip, yes.
59: She's got pulse. She said she's got pulse.
4: Very faint.
11: When I find Miss Owens under the tree, she's unresponsive. She's not talking.
59: She's got a gunshot wound to her right shoulder area. They've been doing CPR for about 5 minutes.
5: If not, where are you? Clear stage energy.
3: It's like no one could move fast enough.
59: Didn't help.
3: I think there was so much shock and horror at what had just happened.
11: Take a step back because they're going to try to pick her up. And I think we're all just praying it's not too late.
6: How do you get word?
7: Isaac, my grandson, called me. He's just screaming, yelling, saying that mom's been shot.
9: We need to rope this off.
59: Yeah, that's why he's grabbing tape right now. Murphy, get some tape.
10: Where's Izzy?
12: Hey, baby. Hi, Izzy. Come here, buddy. Hey.
10: Is she all right? Is she all right still?
12: So right now she's going to the hospital so that way they can take better care of her than what I can do right here, okay?
11: My son's the same age. And so just hearing her baby, you know, I imagine what my son would feel like. What if that was me? What if he was crying for me? And it hurts.
12: You're being so strong. Very proud of you.
10: Okay, honey. Yes,
12: I'm
10: okay.
12: Okay.
10: Thank you.
13: Okay.
10: I'm sorry.
13: It's okay. Yeah. All right. Okay. All right. Daddy here. All right. Come here.
0: It was approximately 15, 20 minutes later when we got notified that she had passed away.
14: Okay. We're doing the notification to the kids right now.
0: It was rough. The older kids, we had to break it to them, and they had their dad there at the time.
13: Y'all love me? Okay. Y'all love mom? All right. I got some bad news to tell you.
12: What?
13: Mom is not coming back anymore. Come. No. Come here. Tom, over here. Listen to me. No, I know. Okay. It's okay. I know. Okay. I know. I'm sorry. I'm so sorry.
15: am sorry. I'm so sorry.
17: He can't go home.
11: I think that you hope that these kids understand that we did everything that there was that we could do on that night.
8: I just remember myself screaming. I could hear myself now screaming. Why?
7: I'm told over the phone that my daughter has been killed. I cried. I screamed.
18: Hello? Why would you? Because she was threatening me.
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21: 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Are you ready?
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24: Boring.
23: He's going upside
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23: down.
29: Roll. 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
36: What's your call for?
37: I called because the lady across the street on the phone.
38: It was the perfect storm brewing.
37: Her children were walking their dogs on the property.
39: Did she call the police?
38: Yeah. But I don't know that anyone knew that it would end.
40: Is the Marion County Sheriff's Office come outside with your hands up?
38: With Ajika Owen shot dead.
41: Take a step back because they're going to try to pick her up.
38: On the street in her own neighborhood.
42: Mom, it's not coming back yet anymore.
38: Because Susan Lorenz shot a gun through her front door.
1: From ABC News, I'm Wayne Cabot. Pope Leo praying for peace after a weekend of war. The U.S. hitting Iran. Iran hitting ships in the Strait of Hormuz. Russia hitting Ukraine. Heard here on closed circuit TV next to a playground. A special primary to replace Lindsey Graham as South Carolina senator, August 11th, less than a month away. Doctors think that a tear in the main artery of his heart is what killed him. ABC's Jay O'Brien.
34: Graham's office sharing the preliminary findings from the medical examiner, showing the senator died from a ruptured aorta stemming from heart disease. It came just hours after Graham returned from Ukraine. He had just turned 71 years old on Thursday.
1: Kentucky Senator Mitch McConnell says he fell, which is why he's been in the hospital for the past month. He says people his age are sensitive about showing vulnerability. He's 84 and still in the hospital. Taking a slip in the grass, the top-ranked player at Wimbledon hurt his knee And then Jannik Sinner went on to win his second consecutive Wimbledon title, his fifth Grand Slam. The World Cup, down to the semis now. France versus Spain Tuesday at Dallas Stadium. England versus Argentina Wednesday in Atlanta. Same as it ever was, referee calls are in the spotlight.
0: The ball appearing to alter course after hitting a camera wire high up in the stadium. Soccer's governing body, FIFA, saying it didn't because its sensors weren't triggered. From that red card for the star US striker to Egypt's stunning goal ruled out. Video replay systems in the spotlight in a host of matches at this World Cup. Some coaches, players and fans arguing it makes the game better. Others say it slows the sport down and doesn't always produce the right decision.
1: ABC's Tom Sufi Burge there about the Norway-England game. 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
4: More than a dozen parked cars were pushed by the rushing water.
5: And then next thing you know, I saw all of our cars overhead just come down a block.
4: Slamming into each other or into street poles.
6: I don't have no car. I don't know how I'm going to get to work.
4: The water flooded Kiana Futrell's first floor.
6: It was up to my thighs.
4: The city is prioritizing incidents based on severity.
6: I lost everything. My insurance don't cover it. I don't know how I'm going to recover.
4: Mayor Sherelle Parker said response teams are working to address all impacted neighborhoods and asked for patience.
1: The mayor has declared a disaster. Neighbors are starting GoFundMes. People ran to a bathroom hoping to escape a fire that engulfed a Bangkok pub early Monday. A horrific scene as the Prime Minister, Anutin Charnvirakul, found survivors whose friends ran to the back.
7: Many of them were not able to make their way out.
1: At least 27 people died. California Congressman Ro Khanna is calling on Israeli Prime Minister Benjamin Netanyahu to investigate the Israeli settlers and the IDF soldiers who he says detained him and 3 other Americans Thursday in the West Bank. Ro Khanna wondering how Americans with passports can be treated this way. Meantime, the IDF acknowledges carrying out strikes in Gaza Sunday. Local reports saying 6 Palestinians died, including a 9-year-old girl. Wayne Cabot, ABC News.
8: Susan indicated during our interviews that there had been prior damage to her door, and based off of that, she had the landlord install and what she described as an extra long deadbolt.
9: Her claim of self-defense became complicated, particularly when we all learned that she had shot and killed Ajika Owens through a locked door.
10: And after you fired the round, what did you do?
12: She said, "I want to, oh my God, I hit her." And it just clicked. I hit her. Oh, then Jesus Christ. And I thought I just, nicked something. Mm-hmm. Never, ever.
10: And what did you go out there?
12: No.
10: You didn't go out there?
12: No.
8: Susan maintained that her intention was to scare Miss Owens away, that she just wanted the banging to stop.
13: Were you trying to hit her, or were you trying to scare her off?
12: I was never intending to hit her. I just thought, I hit really high, I was just like, all I could do is go away.
13: Were you aiming for the door?
12: I just fired the gun. Because all I could think of is, I felt like I was in mortal danger. It's just how I felt.
9: The interesting thing about the state of Florida is that we have this Stand Your Ground law.
11: Good evening, and we begin with the growing anger across this country over the shooting death of that unarmed teenager, Trayvon Martin.
14: In Florida, they have a law called the Stand Your Ground Law. In most states, you're required to retreat. If someone comes after you, you don't have the right to shoot someone on the street if you feel that you're in danger. In Florida, you do have that right.
15: Members of the jury, have you reached a verdict?
16: That has been very controversial. It's been used successfully by a lot of people in a court of law.
17: We, the jury, find George Zimmerman not guilty.
10: Okay. All right. Susan, give me just a minute.
16: Okay. As things start to wrap up, you get a sense that maybe now she's going to be hauled off to the Marion County Jail to be held accountable for what has happened.
10: Susan, I talked to the state attorney, the prosecutor for the state attorney's office. They are along the same lines of what we're thinking. We're going to continue the investigation.
8: Knowing that there were so many things that still had unanswered questions and unresolved evidence gathering, we made the choice to release Susan.
18: We'll go out this door here.
16: And in the end, she just gets to walk out of the room as though none of it had ever happened.
19: What world are we living in? That a mother was just killed in front of her children through a closed locked door and she's not arrested.
18: We'll just have a seat in the back. I'll turn the AC up and we'll get out of here, all right?
19: Thank you.
16: Every day Susan Lorenz was allowed to roam free in that community, the outrage
20: made your life easier. Are you kidding me?
16: The demand for justice.
21: Many people today protested.
20: A mother has lost her life.
16: Continued to build, and I'm going to tell you something, it was going to explode.
20: No justice! No peace! No justice!
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51: It's coming right at us.
52: We form a bond stronger than blood, as ours is a family forged in fire.
53: Run! You're trying to steal my husband.
54: You stole him first.
18: And we're going out this door right here on the right.
55: It's
18: So I spoke with Detective Stith. I guess you've talked to him already today. He said that you're going to gather some belongings and go to a hotel. Is that correct?
0: They handcuffed her and put her in the back of the cop car. So everybody thought she was being arrested, and come to find out, she wasn't arrested.
1: Thank you.
2: I was in disbelief. I was. I didn't understand. I thought from the start that it was murder. There was never a question in my mind.
1: Will I be able to go in my apartment or no?
18: I'm sorry?
1: Will I be able to go in my apartment or no? Because I need to pick a medication.
18: Yeah, I think Detective Sis is going to allow you to gather some belongings.
1: Okay.
0: She was here getting her stuff, and that's when everything just broke out with, like, all the neighbors. All the neighbors were upset. Everybody was mad.
3: Susan relocates to a hotel after the shooting. She comes back to her apartment from time to time with police.
2: Most of us were home when Susan came home to get some of her belongings and things like that.
1: Hey, Gabby, come here. What's my mind?
3: Days go by, and this woman who had shot and killed her neighbor isn't arrested.
4: No, she isn't arrested.
3: This neighborhood was really, really upset and up in arms.
4: Enraged.
1: They're screaming over there. She's fucking over.
5: I know, I hear them.
1: Okay, I know. That little boy, the way you treat our kid.
5: I'm gonna go talk to them. Can you all stay over there? Can you just don't talk to them?
0: She came out here and she was getting her stuff. And I was inside, and I looked, and I saw her out the window, and I came outside, and I was so mad. Like, I was so mad.
5: Hey, ma'am. How you doing? So, I'm just going to talk to you real quick. I know you're upset, okay?
1: Everybody's upset. She's going to end up in jail, so it don't matter. Listen, but everybody's upset.
5: Listen, I'm going to be honest with you. I'm here.
1: She shouldn't even be in the streets. She murdered this lady.
5: Okay, listen. I'm going to be honest with you. I'm here because she called me.
1: She knows better than to be out here alone. That's why she got people with her.
5: Okay,
1: because she knows.
2: Okay. She actually came with a police escort. She was able to get done what she needed to get done, but it was difficult for other people to see.
1: You're disgusting.
5: Hey, what are you doing right now? Can you come to Susan's house? The whole neighborhood's coming out, and they're going slightly verbal. I'm good. Watch out.
1: Look at that bitch.
0: Could have been any of us that would have went and knocked on that door that night. So everybody was upset. She literally killed this innocent woman, and the next day after she murdered her, she's walking around freely. It's not right.
6: I was familiar with staying your ground, and at that point was afraid that their delay in her arrest had to do with staying your ground. And I knew we needed immediate legal support and representation.
7: We'd like to thank every single person who's present with us today. My name is Anthony Thomas. I'm an attorney for the family. I, as well as attorney Benjamin Crump, are working very closely with the family so that we can bring justice to the unlawful killing of a black mother, four, who was shot through the door on Friday evening.
8: And we wanted her story to be told and let people, you know, the world know what happened to her.
1: I just want to thank everybody for coming out for my mother.
7: Thank you.
9: What I'm asking is for justice. Justice for my daughter, Ajika Chantrell Owens. Justice for your family, for your children, for your loved ones. Yes. Justice for America.
7: Yes.
10: Because we want to seek justice and we want to assure that we get the facts right, especially in a case to this level, we just don't take always one side, because it doesn't always paint the full picture.
7: The sheriff of Marion County, actually, Billy Woods, told me that he was going to do everything within his power to investigate the situation. That's not enough. It's his job to investigate the situation. What I wanted to hear from Billy Woods was that he was going to make an arrest.
11: Many people today protested the lack of an arrest in the shooting of Ajika Owens.
12: No justice! Help me!
13: Marion County Sheriff Billy Woods has said that he cannot make an arrest while the Sheriff's Department investigates whether this meets the criteria of Florida's Stand Your Ground law. More than 75 people came to downtown Ocala to demand an arrest, marching all the way to the state attorney's office.
14: A mother has lost her life for being a mother. Where is the justice in that?
15: As I've explained to the people that I've been talking to, there's evidence that's being gathered. There are things that are being looked at. There are warrants that are being executed.
16: She's supposed to be in jail.
15: So it's supposed to. It's important to wait for the evidence to
16: come
15: back.
16: We understand that process, sir, but why isn't she in jail? Why this process? Because if it was us, you come up in jail. Why y'all doing this process?
53: I felt that they just saw her just as another black life. And that because she was black, that maybe there wasn't the urgency to make an arrest. I felt that had the roles been reversed, in my opinion, that there would have been an immediate arrest.
17: The standard of the law of self-defense in Florida applies to everyone. We follow the evidence and we take as long as it takes to get the facts right.
19: What did that mean to you to have people come in and to advocate on your behalf?
53: It told me that people understood the atrocity of this. It showed that people still care. People want justice.
20: We're here to fight and show you that our life mattered and that justice needs to be served and it will be served as long as we all have breath in our bodies.
21: Okay, let's just help Nancy.
22: Okay. Susan was taken in for questioning a second time, 4 days after the initial shooting.
23: Have you ever heard of the term stand your ground?
20: Yes.
23: Susan, I think you know the reason why I'm asking that question. You're smart, okay? 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
20: Oh, hell no. No, absolutely. I know what you're thinking.
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41: 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Is this hard to talk about?
42: Yeah,
43: Seattle ground's about to take off. It's going to be crazy. I did a kind of a bad thing.
44: So you hijacked the plane?
43: Yeah.
51: He hasn't flown an airplane before.
54: How did he get that plane in the airplane? How did no one know?
43: You think this thing can do a barrel roll?
55: Try to figure out how to use the autopilot first.
43: Boring.
56: He's going upside
57: holy
56: down.
57: Roll. Holy s***. Holy
58: s***. Could we cut the cameras?
43: This is probably like jail time for life, huh?
59: What is that?
60: Dr. Laura.
59: They look kind of cute. The stories are true.
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5: Nice to meet you.
6: Okay. Well, they got to my dishes. Nice.
7: This is Detective Ryan Stitt. Be attempting to make phone contact with the suspect, Susan Lorenz.
8: Hello?
7: Hi, this is Detective Stitt with the Sheriff's Office.
8: Yes.
7: Is this Susan?
8: Yes, it is.
7: My supervisor said that we have some additional questions. I was wondering if you'd be available.
0: Susan has been walking around freely, but detectives are still investigating, talking to nearly everybody in the neighborhood. And then they want to talk to Susan again.
5: Nope. Perfect. It's just as cold in here. I promise. All right. Okay, let's just help him answer. Okay.
0: They eventually question her a second time.
9: Susan tries to repeat the same story that she'd given him. She took the role of the victim, that she was, you know, afraid for her life, same thing.
10: Bring me to that moment when you had the gun in your hand. What were you thinking?
11: All I wanted her was to go away. I just, you know, I felt she was going to come through that door and kill me. I'm sorry, that's what I felt. I just felt she was going to come through the door and kill me.
10: Okay.
11: It was a tremendous fear.
12: Did you feel bad for what happened?
11: Oh, Christ, yes.
13: This wasn't just violence. This was racialized violence. Susan had a history of using racial epithets.
10: What kind of things was she saying that you called her kids?
11: I called them racial slurs, that I called them slaves, and that's never happened. I did call them retards once because they just kept coming and coming. I said, are you retarded? You can't read the sign.
10: Is there any reason why anybody would have any video or anything like that of you saying, like, the N-word?
11: I have no idea. And if I did let it go, I'm sorry. I could have slipped out.
10: But what context would it slip out, do you think? I mean, what would happen for you to say something like that?
11: If they were being extraordinarily rude, or if they were just... I was always taught the N-word meant that you were just being unlawful, you know, dirty, just... I don't know, generally not being pleasant.
10: Okay. I'm just trying to figure out who's sitting in front of me here. Is it over here? I've been planning this. I picked up the gun and I was waiting for her to come over because it was very quick. It was 2 minutes. Or it was, I had the gun in my hand and I made a mistake.
14: Susan had already made the first 911 call about the kids trespassing. And then within 2.5 minutes after, she called 911 to report that she had fired through her door.
12: You had just disconnected. Within 2 minutes, a shot was fired through that door. There's no way to justify that.
10: This wasn't a long siege. It wasn't a castle siege. It didn't last for 20, 30 minutes. It was 2 minutes. So you're trying to tell us that a reasonable person would shoot somebody for less than 2 minutes of making statements outside. That doesn't make any sense.
13: Being afraid of Ajika and therefore feeling like she needed to purchase a gun.
10: Now, is that a gun that you've had for years, or you just had it for a couple of weeks? Help me understand that.
11: No, over a year.
10: Okay, over a year.
11: I used to be terrified of firearms.
10: Uh-huh.
11: And then a friend said, you know, you really can't defend yourself. And he said, you should think about getting a gun.
14: Susan had 2 firearms by her own admission. When she went to her bedroom to retrieve a firearm, she actually had to move a second firearm, a Ruger 22 handgun, out of the way to retrieve her Remington 380.
12: You said that you used the 380, right?
11: Yeah.
12: When you fired the gun? Okay. Is there any reason why you chose that gun inside the other one? They were both loaded, right?
11: They were both loaded. I was just the one that picked up.
13: Making the choice of the two guns that she had available to use the more powerful gun.
11: I grabbed the gun, I was shaking like a leaf, and the more she bounded, the more she screamed, I was like, stop, stop, stop, go away, move away. She wouldn't move away. Finally, I'm going to kill you, and that was the last time, and I just fired the weapon.
10: Okay, was there a spot you picked or something like that?
11: I just kind of, there was the door, I knew she was at the door, I shot the gun.

0: I have not learned of her ever saying to you that she wanted that she wanted to get into the house. It sounded more like she wanted to talk to you outside of the house.
1: How do you want to talk to outside of the house when you're banging and screaming?
0: Yeah.
1: That's not reasonable.
0: One of the people said that she said, come outside.
2: That's not, I'm sorry.
0: Come out.
2: That's not what?
1: It's not reasonable and prudent.
2: One of the things that I recognized almost immediately as soon as she said it was some of the terms that she was using to describe the incident.
3: You had mentioned terminology like reasonable and prudent. And where did that come from, that terminology? Is that
1: watching TV?
3: Watching TV? Okay.
1: Probably just crime shows and stuff.
4: It turns out she was very familiar with the Stand Your Ground law. She had been researching it.
3: Or have you ever heard of the term stand your ground?
1: Yes.
3: Have you ever done any kind of research on that?
1: Yes, when it was mentioned on some guy shot someone at a convenience store, and they said stand your ground now.
3: So nothing recent that would be on, like, your internet browser history?
1: No, I look up tons of stuff.
3: Well, Susan, I think you know the reason why I'm asking that question. You're smart, okay? And the reason is...
1: Oh, hell no. No. Absolutely. I know what you're thinking. Did I look up the laws so I could do something? No, absolutely.
3: This is not a situation where you set something up to because you were tired of this person. You were tired of the situation that they put you in.
1: No.
3: Okay.
1: Sorry, no.
2: I've told a lot of people that they're going to jail for very serious crimes, but I was still kind of stunned by Susan's response.
5: Stand up.
1: No, don't touch me.
3: Susan.
5: Stand up, Susan.
3: No, don't.
1: No.
3: Listen.
1: Sorry, I can't.
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1: I'm sorry.
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11: Edinburgh, Scotland, from Poland once again tonight. 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
49: ABC News, I'm Wayne Cabot. Oil is trading much higher as fighting resumes across the Gulf. Iran firing on commercial vessels in the Strait of Hormuz as U.S. forces conduct strikes on Iranian targets. Both U.S. and global Brent crude up more than 3%. Brent approaching, as we say, $80 a barrel. U.S. gasoline prices are rising for the first time since May. One of the war's strongest supporters was Lindsey Graham. And on ABC's Jay O'Brien has learned what likely caused his sudden death at 71.
0: Graham's office sharing the preliminary findings from the medical examiner, showing the senator died from a ruptured aorta stemming from heart disease.
49: Graham had just returned from Ukraine, hoping to help end its war. But near a playground, a Russian missile strike sent children screaming as they sought shelter in a coffee shop, glass shattering around them.
1: I realized that we really had a squatter on our hands.
2: I literally lost my...
3: I've seen every scam in the book, I thought.
4: That's something that never, like, leaves you.
1: Get the out of our house.
5: Was your goal to shoot and kill her?
4: No.
5: What was your goal?
4: To shoot and hopefully, you know, she'd hear the shot and dissipate.
5: I'm having a really hard time making this jump here, that this unarmed person on the other side of the wall is somehow gonna get into your house and kill you. I'm just really having a hard time getting there.
7: The detectives keep telling her, well, you've got to help us understand what happened here. Why were you in fear for your life? Why did you feel threatened?
5: Do you feel like you did something wrong here?
4: I did what I felt I had to. I honestly thought that she was going to kill me. I mean, that's all I felt. I just felt that terror. I mean, it was sheer terror.
7: And Susan Lorenz can't really quite articulate that outside of these allegations that Ajika Owens was making these threats toward her through this locked front door and banging on the door.
5: I can't get to the point where pounding on the door leads to you being hurt or killed. I can't get to the point.
4: Because I thought she was going to break the door down.
7: Ajika Owens wasn't strong enough to knock that door down. The door was locked. She wasn't getting in there.
8: Many people who were questioned the night of the shooting have said, we did not hear AJ threaten Susan.
5: No one that we've interviewed so far has made any statements about her saying that she wanted to kill you.
4: That's what I heard.
10: All I heard was knocking and then a gunshot. That's it. No fighting, none of that.
11: When she's knocking on the door, did you hear anything else said other than those words?
12: Nah, nothing else was said.
5: Is it possible she never threatened you at all?
4: No, I swear to God, I thought she said, I'm going to kill you. I mean, that's why I just panicked. As soon as those words came out of her mouth, I was like, Jesus Christ, she's going to kill me.
8: No one else in the neighborhood heard those threats that night other than Susan. And it's Susan's word against the other witnesses, and it's really a case of who do you believe more.
13: She has four kids, and I can't let you talk to them. Mm-hmm. But I would like, if it's up to you, if you would like to write them a letter or something to kind of, you know, whatever's on your mind or in your heart.
5: You don't have to. We're just going to leave a notepad and a pen in the room. I am so sorry for your loss. I never meant to kill your mother. I was terrified your mom was going to kill me. I shot out of fear.
13: The decision was made that Susan was going to be charged with manslaughter. Susan? All right, we're going to have you go with this deputy here.
4: No.
13: I'm sorry?
4: No.
13: No what?
4: I can't.
13: What's wrong? What's going on?
4: I just can't. I'm sorry, I can't do this.
13: Unfortunately, we're to that point where that's what's going to happen.
14: She couldn't believe it. She couldn't believe it. She thought that, you know, everything was just going to go her way.
13: Okay, so you're going to go with this deputy?
4: No, I'm not.
13: You're going to be booked in?
4: No, I'm not.
13: And fingerprinted?
4: No. I'm not going. I'm sorry.
13: She very matter-of-factly and politely declined to go to jail.
5: Susan, we are going. There's no change in that now. You're under arrest. In fact, we probably go ahead and put handcuffs on her. Let's get
17: her. Come on, Susan,
5: stand handcuffed.
17: Stand up.
4: No, don't touch me.
13: Susan.
17: Stand up, Susan.
4: No,
13: don't.
4: No.
13: Listen.
4: I can't.
17: It can go one of two ways. It can go an easy way or it can go a really hard way.
4: No. I'm sorry.
17: We don't want it to go the hard way.
4: I just can't do this. I'm sorry.
17: So what do you plan on sitting here the rest of the night?
4: I don't know what I'm going to do. I'm probably going to die of a heart attack.
5: Well, like I said, they have medical staff over there. We want to be able to get you over there.
13: I had never seen or heard anything
6: like that during an interview.
13: Susan, this is what's going to happen. We're going to put you in handcuffs, and if we have to forcefully bring you out there, that's what we have to do, because we are obligated
9: to
13: take you to the jail now, okay?
9: Thank you for standing up.
13: I understand that.
17: So, chains by your back for me.
13: Thank you, Susan.
4: I didn't do this on purpose. This wasn't a purposeful act. I did not premeditate it. I didn't do anything like that. This was ridiculous.
13: We're going to go out this way.
12: Four days after the shooting, Susan is finally arrested.
14: Because the people spoke. I think that when we brought the attention to the situation, law enforcement had no other recourse but to arrest Susan at that point.
15: Tonight was a pivotal moment with the arrest of the perpetrator who shot and tragically killed my daughter.
16: Now to Florida, to the 58-year-old neighbor accused of shooting and killing a young mother of four. Tonight, that suspect appearing for the judge, listed as a suicide risk, forced to wear a green vest, now charged with manslaughter.
18: Good morning, ma'am. What is your name?
4: Susan Lorenz.
19: Today, the state attorney officially charged Susan Lorenz with manslaughter, saying he must follow the law, not family sentiment.
20: State Attorney William Gladson announced today a second-degree murder charge was considered, but felt the state couldn't prove without a reasonable doubt that Lorenz had hatred, spite, ill will, or evil intent towards Owens.
12: The state attorney decided not to press a murder charge, but instead manslaughter.
14: Understanding the law, I knew why. If they can't prove the higher charge, then the person may walk. They may go free.
21: I felt that the manslaughter charge against Susan was a slap in the face.
15: I felt that it was murder. But at this point, I'm just happy that there are charges. At least there's charges.
12: A year later, all eyes are on Ocala, Florida.
7: Everyone was watching the outcome of the trial against Susan Lorenz.
15: I had grave concerns. We have a jury, all white. I didn't know.
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26: All right, let's go, let's go, let's go, come on!
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28: Super Bowl 61 is coming.
27: Let's go, let's go, let's go!
28: And everyone's going.
29: Okay, let's go!
30: Let's go!
31: Let's go.
28: Because once the game starts...
32: Let's go! You better get on that bus.
33: Hi, Jimmy.
34: Well, don't just stand there.
28: Everything else... stops.
35: What is that?
36: Dr. Laura.
35: They look kind of cute. Are true.
37: The story has just begun.
38: We know the land.
45: Disney's Moana, rated PG, now playing in theaters.
46: Is this hard to talk about?
47: Yeah.
48: Shuttle ground, it's about to take off. It's gonna be crazy. I did a kind of a bad thing.
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52: 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How did no one know?
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48: Boring.
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31: Right now, we're going to turn to the manslaughter trial of the Florida woman accused of fatally shooting her neighbor.
33: Is everyone ready to go?
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38: Yes, sir.
33: Let's bring the jurors back, please.
39: Oh, it was huge. The trial was huge.
41: Court's now in session. Your Honor, Robert W. Hodges presiding.
42: Have a seat,
43: everybody. Seeing Susan for the first time, can I just let my facial expression speak?
44: We were extremely scared when we ended up with an all-white jury. You know, the politics of this place are extremely conservative.
47: Did you go into the trial concerned about whether there would be a conviction, or were you hopeful?
49: By the time the trial had started, Susan had begun to age a little bit. When she shot my daughter, she was a strong, healthy woman. I was afraid that they were going to see her as this elderly, frail white woman that was afraid for her life.
50: This morning, the trial underway for the Florida woman accused of shooting a gun through her front door, killing her neighbor.
53: I'm Deputy Michael Stringer.
54: Deputy Aaron Barboza.
55: My name is Ashton Wolfenberg, and I'm a deputy with the Marion County Sheriff's Office.
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43: What's this, the firearm?
53: Did you conduct a second interview with the defendant?
57: Yes, sir, I did.
47: The jury gets to see Susan's explanations, those tapes with the police, and they get to hear from the neighbors.
54: Please introduce yourself to the jury.
58: My name is Franklin Weiss.
59: My name is Yvonne Costa.
60: I heard a lot of pounding, a lot of yelling, screaming, and then I heard a gunshot.
61: At any time, did you ever hear Isaac and Izzy's mom say, "I'm going to kill you"?
62: No, sir.
63: Ms. Lawrence, have you discussed with your attorneys the decision of regarding whether or not you will testify or not?
59: Yes, I have.
63: Can you tell us what that decision is?
59: I am not going to testify.
64: In her mind, in her soul, in her core, Susan Lawrence felt she had no choice at all but to fire that door. It was either Susan or AJ. Susan chose to defend herself.
47: In closing arguments, the defense lawyers give jurors a dozen reasons to find Susan Lawrence not guilty.
65: She's not guilty.
47: But prosecutors argue it comes down to one question.
53: The crux of this case, ladies and gentlemen, is whether at the time she fired her gun at that closed, locked, deadbolted door, did she reasonably believe that her conduct was necessary to prevent imminent death or great bodily harm against her?
0: Ladies and gentlemen, both the state and the defense have now rested their cases.
41: All rise.
1: When word came back that there was a verdict, I think you sensed anxiety, tension, concern.
41: You want to back in session?
1: Would this community that had been demanding justice for Ajika Owens finally get it in this Ocala courtroom?
0: Now, it's my understanding you have reached a verdict in this case. Is that correct?
44: We were all clenching each other's hands so tightly.
2: Verdict as to count one. We, the jury, find as to count one of the charge. The defendant is guilty of manslaughter. So say we all, dated the 16th day of August, 2024.
44: Literally, I had to hold Pam like she wasn't walking. She couldn't even step. Like I was holding her out the courtroom, and she let out this huge, like, just cry into my chest.
49: I thought that a guilty verdict was going to make me feel better, and almost had the opposite effect. It didn't make me feel good. It validated what I already knew, that my daughter's life should never have been taken.
0: Ms. Lawrence, you're going to be held in custody of the Marion County Jail without bond until that time, okay? Thank you and good luck to you.

0: I was there the day she was sentenced because I knew how deeply important it was for this community.
1: I never had a problem with a black person in my life. This is not about race. And I actually love children.
2: The shooting was based, I find, more on anger than fear. I think that's pretty well established in this case. So, what I'm going to do in this case is order, is assuming adjudicated guilty of manslaughter with a firearm, order served 25 years in the Department of Corrections.
3: The day after Susan's sentencing, I emailed her defense attorney and said, I want to do an interview with her. If you allow, there's some questions I think need to be answered. She said, I'm willing to speak with you. I want my story out there. Walk me back through your initial reaction when they said guilty.
4: It was shock. It was just absolute shock. Knowing how badly she had treated me, she would scream at me and be extraordinarily nasty.
3: If you had an opportunity to speak to AJ's kids, yes, would you be open to talk to them?
4: Yes, I would.
3: And say what?
4: Just that I'm sorry and I wish things had turned out differently and I understand their pain. And it's horrible to lose, you know, someone you love so much.
5: There was a conviction, but there are four children who don't have their mom.
6: How are you finding the strength to sort of keep pushing forward and doing well with everything happening?
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29: 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You better get on that bus.
30: What do you mean? 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
24: Everything else stops.
31: Fox Hollow is like a killing field.
32: When the documentary came out, we immediately began getting leads. There is another suspect, and it wasn't Mark Goodyear.
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7: That neighborhood will forever be known as a neighborhood where Susan lived and AJ died. And I would probably like people to remember, too, that's also the neighborhood where AJ lived.
8: This is a little memorial that Africa made. This is Ashoka. If you see right here, it looks like watermarks, but it's actually Africa's tears. This is when Ashoka was pregnant with Isaac. He's the one that made her a mom, that changed her life.

0: He's Africa's first birthday friend.
1: AJ's mom, on some level, got a sense of justice. There was a conviction.
2: Yeah.
1: But there are four children. Izzy, Isaac, Africa, Titus. Four children who don't have their mom.
2: I believe every day they wake up wishing that their mom was there. Every day.
3: You know, we still think of them. I do. I think of them a lot.
4: How are they doing right now?
0: Time has passed, but the grief and the hurt has not passed.
4: How do you want people to remember AJ?
0: She was the embodiment, the epitome of what a mother should be. Life wasn't easy for her always. But she did it with grace.
4: How hard has it been?
5: It's been very hard. I just can't believe she's gone, you know? Been my rock and my fire since I was born.
4: Your rock and your fire.
5: I just gotta be the strong man she raised me to be.
4: What are your memories of your mom?
5: I remember this one time. We were both at home, and we were sitting on the bed, and she started teaching me this little song.
4: Yeah, do you remember it?
5: I do.
4: Would you do a little bit?
5: Of course.

0: can be.
1: That's beautiful.
0: Thank you.
2: What a moment, David, sitting with Izzy on that porch listening to him sing. His grandmother, Ajika's mom, has co-founded a foundation in her daughter's honor, which provides healing and financial support to families impacted by racial violence.
3: And as for Susan Lawrence, she agreed to speak to 2020, but the prison would not allow her to do the interview. She's appealing her conviction. That's our program for tonight. Thank you for watching. I'm David Muir.
2: And I'm Deborah Roberts. From all of us here at 2020 and ABC News, good night.
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16: Is this hard to talk about?
17: Yeah.
18: Shuttle ground, about to take off. It's gonna be crazy. I did a kind of a bad thing.
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18: Yeah.
20: He hasn't flown an airplane before.
21: How did he get that plane in the airplane? How did no one know?
18: Hey, you think this thing can do a barrel roll?
22: Try to figure out how to use the autopilot first.
18: Boring.
23: He's going upside
24: holy
23: down.
24: Roll. Holy!
25: Can we cut the cameras?
18: This is probably like jail time for life, huh?
26: All right, let's go, come on,
27: let's go. Super Bowl 61 is coming.
28: Let's go, let's go.
27: And everyone's going.
29: Okay, let's go.
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27: Because once the game starts.
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14: Traveling with the president in Beijing for his historic summit with Chinese President Xi. I'm Mary Bruce. 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
33: From ABC News, I'm Wayne Cabot. Global oil is back near $80 a barrel as Iran attacks more ships in the Strait of Hormuz. In the U.S., an Iran trade fire. In Iran, a nuclear power plant appears to have been damaged based on satellite photos. The Iran Revolutionary Guard is now claiming to have damaged a U.S. base in Bahrain, earlier targeting other Gulf states that allow American bases, Jordan, Kuwait, Oman, Qatar. Israel is carrying out more deadly strikes in Gaza. At least six people have died in the latest attack, including a nine-year-old girl. To Ukraine, where children were playing in a playground in the city of Sumy when a Russian missile strike sent them screaming, glass shattering around them as they sought shelter in a coffee shop. Hoping to end that war with Russian sanctions, Lindsey Graham had just returned from Ukraine when he died from what's being called an aortic tear. A special election for his seat is set for just under a month, August 11th, in South Carolina.
0: President Trump saying he has someone in mind. The governor's pick will only finish out Graham's current term, state law mandating a special election to replace him on the ballot in November when he was up for re-election.
33: ABC's Olivia Rubin. Graham was 71. President Trump saying he seemed fine on the phone that day. A slip and fall is why Senator Mitch McConnell says he's been in the hospital for over a month. 3,000 acres have burned, and California's Summit Fire is less than a third contained.
1: The fast-spreading blaze fueled by hot and dry conditions and forcing evacuations over the weekend. The region struggling with the heat and dry weather. Across Atlantic, the heat hampering efforts to fight wildfires. At least 12 people died this weekend in southern Spain as they tried to flee one of the several raging fires.
33: Leslie Lopez, this is ABC News.
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33: Making AI data centers power themselves, a bill to force them to run on 90% renewable energy by 2040 in the state of New York, where Senator Kristen Gonzalez says her bill would also limit the building of these data centers. It's what the people want.
9: Any omnibus like this doesn't just happen. It happens because there was both internal political will and momentum, but also mass outside organizing, which shows us that not only is this issue popular, but that everyday New Yorkers can organize.
33: Sunday was the hottest day since records were kept from Utah to Montana, 109 in Salt Lake City, never before seen in 150-plus years of weather records. Billings, Montana, 111, all-time high. Miles City, Montana, 115, all-time high. International Falls, Minnesota, way up there on the Canadian border, could hit 100 on Monday, which would be the first time in more than 100 years. Bison versus man at Yellowstone. ABC's Melissa Don reports the bison won.
13: The man and his grandchild stopped to take photos of the bison. Seconds later, the massive mammal then charges, chasing the family around trees before the man is thrown multiple feet into the air, seriously injuring him.
17: Bison! Look out, bison!
13: The grandfather is lucky to be alive. Millions of people visit Yellowstone every year to see the park's famous wildlife. Unfortunately, this is not the first time we've seen bison charging tourists.
33: Wayne Cabot, ABC News.
19: The Pentagon saying U.S. forces shot down an Iranian cruise missile and an attack drone for targeting commercial ships in the Strait of Hormuz. And Iran was also taking aim at Kuwait, Bahrain, Qatar, Jordan, and Oman. But diplomacy is still on the table.
23: This is a regime that is incredibly difficult to deal with. We can have no trust in all verify. But I will say that the technical teams, in terms of the nuclear file, are still talking.
19: Iran says it opened fire on ships that used unauthorized routes in the Strait of Hormuz, and it claims the strait is now closed. But President Trump insists it's still open.
26: Condolences are coming in from both sides of the aisle for Senator Lindsey Graham. Preliminary findings show his unexpected death was caused by a rip in the aorta due to cardiovascular disease. Graham was 71 and spent more than 30 years on Capitol Hill. ABC's Jay O'Brien has more.
28: The sudden death of Republican Senator Lindsey Graham shaking Washington and reverberating around the world. Flags lowered to half staff at the White House and the Capitol. Washington, D.C. EMS dispatched to Graham's home on Saturday night for a man in apparent cardiac arrest. Graham's office sharing the preliminary findings from the medical examiner, showing the senator died from a ruptured aorta stemming from heart disease. It came just hours after Graham returned from this trip to Ukraine. He had just turned 71 years old on Thursday. There was perhaps no Republican senator closer to President Trump. Trump calling Graham a true American patriot, saying he spoke to the senator on the phone the night he died.
4: And he said, you know, I feel good, but I'm tired. He was like a member of the family to me. It's very tough, actually.
28: Graham arrived in Congress in the 1994 Republican wave, making a name for himself in the impeachment of President Bill Clinton. The South Carolina man who grew up in a single room behind his parents' liquor store, bar, and pool hall, the first in his family to graduate college, would go on to serve more than two decades in the Senate and become one of the nation's most recognizable politicians. On Capitol Hill, Graham was known for his hawkish foreign policy, supporting wars in Afghanistan, Iraq, and later Iran.
5: All hell's about to break loose on this regime.
28: In 2016, Graham mounted a presidential campaign and sparred with then-candidate Donald Trump in defense of his mentor, the late Senator John McCain.
6: I think he's crazy. I think he's unfit for office.
28: But Graham and Trump later went from political foes to fast friends, the senator spending more time with Trump than seemingly any other lawmaker, especially on the golf course. Graham was instrumental in confirming Trump's Supreme Court nominees, mounting this fiery defense of Justice Brett Kavanaugh in 2018.
7: This is the most unethical sham since I've been in politics.
28: But the senator notably split with Trump after January 6th.
7: All I can say is count me out.
28: The two would later reconcile. And tonight, Graham's impact being felt the world over. Israeli Prime Minister Benjamin Netanyahu saying Israel has lost one of its greatest friends. Graham, who never married, is survived by his sister, who he helped raise after their parents' deaths, and his nieces. Graham's Capitol Hill colleagues stunned, saying the Senate will never be the same.
8: I don't know another person who spent his entire adult life for one purpose, to make sure America remained the safest country on the planet to live.
28: And many Democrats, like New Jersey Senator Cory Booker, calling Graham an unlikely friend.
10: When he would be in the right place at the right time, man, he could get things done.
11: And remembrances continue to pour in, including from former President Biden, who praised Graham's commitment to public service. Graham was part of this trio of best friends in the Senate, Senator John McCain and Connecticut's Joe Lieberman, too. They called themselves the Three Amigos. And when those two passed, Graham took to calling himself the Last Amigo. Cindy McCain, John McCain's widow, posting a photo of the three of them saying that she's comforted that they are together again. On Capitol Hill, Jay O'Brien, ABC News.
19: Jay, thanks. Republicans mourning the loss of Lindsey Graham are now scrambling to fill his seat. South Carolina's Republican governor will appoint a temporary replacement to finish out Graham's current Senate term. Graham was up for re-election and had already won the GOP primary with almost 60% of the vote. A special election to replace him as his party's nominee has now been set for August 11th.
26: Senator Mitch McConnell is also offering condolences for Lindsey Graham after speaking out about his own health. In a late-night post, McConnell called Graham a good friend and a good American, adding that he was shocked and saddened by his passing. McConnell was hospitalized a month ago. He said he suffered a fall that left him briefly unconscious. He said he did not have a heart attack or stroke and intends to finish his term, which ends in January.
19: Now to a very loud scene that drew attention to Missouri over the weekend.
26: An Embassy Suites hotel that opened in 1976 is no more, thanks to about 700 sticks of dynamite. That must have been so satisfying for whoever got to push the button. So much for the Embassy Suites on West 43rd Street in Kansas City. Only the elevator shaft was left standing. That'll be removed by demolition crews.
19: Yeah, the debris will take a few months to be cleared, and the old hotel will be replaced by a new parking lot for a nearby hospital. But definitely looks straight out of a movie scene for sure.
26: Right, something like that. Cool, yeah. Cool to witness in person, I'm sure.
19: Yeah. Coming up, we are hearing from the couple who climbed the Empire State Building.
26: Plus, the raging fire inside a bar. How this may have started.
19: And later in the skinny, how Madonna just made history again, tying the Beatles. You're watching World News Now.

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2: 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All new episodes will appear on the homepage. Nice, right?
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4: Yeah,
5: Seattle ground, about to take off. It's going to be crazy. I did a kind of a bad thing.
6: So you hijacked the plane?
5: Yeah.
7: He hasn't flown an airplane before.
8: How did he get that plane in the airplane? How did no one know?
5: Hey, you think this thing can do a barrel roll?
9: Trying to figure out how to use the autopilot first.
5: Boring.
10: He's going upside
11: Holy
10: down.
11: Roll. Holy.
12: Could we cut the cameras?
5: This is probably like jail time for life, huh?
13: We've drafted a roster of ESPN's most competitive personalities.
14: Yes.
13: Yeah! And celebrity sports fans.
15: It's about time.
13: To face off in a brand new tournament.
16: This is huge.
17: Booyah.
13: It's ESPN Jeopardy.
18: You know this is all sports, right?
13: Hosted by me, Joe Buck, with a grand prize of $500,000 for charity.
17: Going all in.
13: This game could change like that.
19: Who is Pete Carroll?
20: Who is Tennessee?
21: What is the...
22: We all know the story of Pompeii, right? What if there's another story to tell here? A story of survival. I'm going to trace real people through this disaster.
23: The goal is to find the survivors.
22: This is the story we don't know. So, let's try that again, shall we?
24: We have plenty of time now that Bobby's out of the house.
25: Peggy, that's against golf etiquette.
24: What does golf etiquette say about me jamming this club into your mouth?
26: It's important your parents know I'm a man.
27: Mad man, be gone.
26: She called me a man.
27: Ow.
26: It's showtime.
25: Bobby.
26: Good God in heaven.
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29: Google, new video of a raging fire inside a pub in Bangkok. This is a fire that is shooting right out of the front door early Monday morning. While people duck under the flames to escape, firefighters were able to bring it under control, but sadly more than two dozen people have died. A musician performing at the club said he saw smoke coming from a circuit breaker before the fire started. A full investigation is now underway.
30: The FAA says it's ready to assist European investigators looking into a frightening incident on a Ryanair flight from Greece to Germany. A 61-year-old male passenger was partially sucked out of that shattered window on Friday after it was struck by a piece of the plane's engine that broke off. The man's wife saved him by grabbing his legs and holding on for nearly 5 minutes. The plane made an emergency landing at the Greek airport it took off from. The man is recovering in a hospital.
29: And a small plane made an emergency landing in the water off Florida's Gulf Coast. A father and son were on board. Thankfully, they were not hurt. Police say the plane experienced engine trouble before landing in the water.
30: For the first time since they captured the world's attention, we're hearing from the man and woman who climbed to the very top of the Empire State Building. The couple were arrested on their way down and are now free on supervised release.
31: Unfortunately, for now, we have to keep it short just because of some ongoing matters. And just to let you know, everything is okay on our side. We're good. And thank you so much for your support and kind messages.
30: They're facing felony charges, including reckless endangerment and criminal mischief for their climbing stunt. They are due back in court in late August.
29: When we come back, Madonna tops the album charts once again.
30: And The Rock reveals his dreams of Broadway. The Skinny is next.
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15: For the skinny, starting with Madonna fans bringing the love to the queen of pop,
16: helping her to once again make history. Her 15th studio album, Confessions 2, has debuted at the top of the Billboard 200 album chart.
15: The album's lead single, Bring Your Love, with Sabrina Carpenter, helped surpass 134,000 unit sales here in the U.S. So this now puts her alongside the Beatles as the only artist to score 10 number one albums on the Billboard 200 chart.
16: Unbelievable. Yeah, her first number one album was Like a Virgin. That was back in 1985. Still crushing it to this day. And her and Sabrina Carpenter, that's a dynamite duo.
15: Truly.
16: It doesn't get more fierce than that.
15: No.
16: Next to another chart topper.
15: Our parent company Disney's live-action remake of Moana took the top spot at the box office in its debut weekend, taking in $43 million across North America and $95 million worldwide.
16: It's also scoring a solid 91% audience score on the Rotten Tomatoes popcorn meter, including from Sophie Flay, who saw it with her nephew and mom over the weekend. One critic describes it as colorful and vibrant, calling Dwayne The Rock Johnson a hoot.
15: He really is. He's so charming in the film.
16: But calling someone a hoot is a great compliment.
15: It really is. You know, that's what I call you.
16: A hoot.
15: An absolute hoot.
16: Thanks. Appreciate it.
15: Speaking of The Rock, he's apparently trying to make the jump from the big screen to the stage.
16: Yeah, so he revealed to our New York station that he's been working on his Broadway debut for nearly 3 years, and he's not alone.
17: Broadway has been my dream, yes. It's been a quiet dream. I've never talked about it until now. We're very close. We worked on The Odd Couple for almost 3 years, myself and Kevin Hart. We're going to be The Odd Couple, and Kevin's schedule. I love Kevin. He's my brother and best friend. He's booked for the next 3 to 5 years, and we just couldn't make it happen.
15: Talk about another dynamic duo. I love them together. And yes, he and Kevin Hart nearly starred in The Odd Couple. They'll reunite on the big screen this Christmas in Jumanji Open World.
16: I love that he's speaking his dreams out loud, and yeah. I love that even someone like the

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40: You shouldn't be trying to steal my house.
41: I live here. Police is on the way.
40: Out. No, you don't.
41: Police is on the way.
42: And that's when the squatter standoff started.
40: Get out of my house.
43: I realized that we really had a squatter on our hands.
44: I literally lost my...
45: I've seen every scam in the book, I thought.
46: That's something that never, like, leaves you.
43: Get the f*** out of our house.
47: Because this isn't really about the voice, it's about belief. The very core. So a nice deep breath in, like, really fell out against my hand. So really...
48: Meryl Streep famously showed us the making of a master public speaker in The Iron Lady.
49: But you don't need to be on the path to high office to hone your public speaking skills. And if you're one of the many people who freeze up at just the idea of making a quick elevator pitch, help is on the way.
48: Our own Danny New has more.
50: I'm really no good at speech making. Normally, I get so nervous that I faint.
51: When it comes to public speaking, many people may feel like Anne Hathaway's character in The Princess Diaries.
52: The topic is tangled earbuds.
51: But earlier this year, a 24-year-old in Charlotte decided she'd had enough of that fear.
53: How much has this changed your life over these past 6 months?
52: I would say it's completely changed my life.
51: Since February, Mona Sue here has been picking up millions of views online. As she challenges herself daily to, for example, speak on a randomly generated topic for a minute straight.
52: I think it's really just about practice. You have to put yourself out there over and over again.
51: Mona works in tech as a data scientist, and as she entered the workforce a few years ago, she says she felt unprepared.
52: You're kind of just thrust into the workforce and you're expected to know how to communicate. But in reality, it's like only the people who are good communicators are able to advance as leaders.
54: About a year ago, I was working a corporate job.
51: So late last year, she joined the nonprofit Toastmasters to get some practice and even

0: Even started mirroring TED Talk speakers to, for example, learn what to do with their hands.
1: I'm going to start working out later.
0: But it was this 30-day challenge to speak on a random topic that really catalyzed her journey. Mona even used her tech skill set to build a website called SpeechTopicGen.com. At first, it was just to generate topics for her, but that didn't last long. One commenter writing, "You are doing a great job. I'm so inspired. I am starting my 30-day challenge."
1: Now I feel like very confident, very happy to talk to people that I've never talked to before. So I would say it's definitely opened up like a whole new world for me.
2: All right, guys, I just spun the random topic generator and I got roast self-checkout machines. I could definitely talk for hours about them, for example. They're confusing. You agree, right?
3: They are confusing.
4: Danny is the perfect... Danny might be too good for this challenge.
3: Right. He's like, it's only a minute challenge. I
4: right.
3: could do an hour.
4: I've got more. But, you know, she mentioned that she watched people's hands in doing TED Talks. Like, when I started out in the business, I watched anchors' hands so that I wasn't flailing too much.
3: What to do with all
4: these things. Yeah. It's a really good tip.
3: And you know what?
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4: Also this morning, new tributes to Senator Lindsey Graham from Republicans and Democrats after his sudden death over the weekend. The new details in the plan to replace him.
3: Plus, the terrifying scene at Yellowstone National Park. A man thrown several feet into the air by that agitated bison. How that man is doing this morning.
25: ABC News, I'm Wayne Cabot. The United States launching several waves of strikes on Iran into Monday morning over Iran's attacks on ships in the Strait of Hormuz. Iran lighting what on fire? International crude surging to near 80 bucks a barrel. Iran also claiming to have damaged a U.S. base in Bahrain. ABC's Allison Cossack says, for what it's worth,
26: talks were held this weekend in Oman, though U.S. negotiators did not attend. The U.S. had expected Iran to publicly commit to stop attacking ships in the strait following those negotiations.
25: A tear in the main artery of the heart is what doctors believe killed Senator Lindsey Graham at 71. The special election to replace him on the South Carolina ballot is 1 month away. Kentucky Senator Mitch McConnell says he fell. That's why he's been in the hospital this past month, says people of his generation, he's 84, are sensitive about showing vulnerability. He's now in a rehab facility.
0: She was getting into the concert right after 7:30 p.m., and she said, yeah, it's about to start any minute, so we'll chat tomorrow. Now, lo and behold, it did not start when we thought it would. Right. So I haven't heard from her since. Hope she's doing all right, but I know it was a late night for a lot of people.
4: Yeah, and we've got a little bit more of an update for you on that show, but we'll get to that later.
0: Yeah, we're going to begin with the sudden death of longtime Senator Lindsey Graham, drawing tributes from around the world.
4: The South Carolina Republican passed away Saturday at the age of 71. The D.C. medical examiner found Graham suffered from a tear in the aorta linked to cardiovascular disease. ABC's Olivia Rubin has more details on Graham's life and legacy.
1: Flags above the Capitol and the White House now flying at half staff after news of the death of Senator Lindsey Graham. On social media, President Trump ordering all flags be flown at half staff through Saturday. EMS dispatched to Graham's home in Washington Saturday night. Early Sunday morning, Graham's office putting out this statement saying the senator died, quote, from a brief and sudden illness. Graham had just returned from a trip to Ukraine. He was a persistent advocate in their fight against Russia. The senior senator from South Carolina served more than 30 years in Congress, more than 20 in the upper chamber. Fellow South Carolina Republican Senator Tim Scott calling Graham family.
7: I don't know another person who spent his entire adult life for one purpose, to make sure America remained the safest country on the planet to live.
1: A close advisor of President Trump, the pair often seen golfing.
8: He was like a member of the family to me. It's very tough, actually.
1: Tributes also coming in from his colleagues across the aisle.
12: He was one of the funniest men I've ever known. In a tense diplomatic situation with a challenging meeting, he could break the ice. He could make everybody crack up.
1: Former President Biden saying the two disagreed often and sometimes loudly, but added, Lindsey and I did agree on the profound importance of public service. Graham was running for re-election, so Republicans will have to hold a special primary to replace him on the ballot in November. South Carolina's governor will now appoint someone to fill Graham's seat until his term ends in January. President Trump telling NBC News he has someone in mind.
8: I don't want to say it now because it just, you know, it's too soon with Lindsey. Mm-hmm. I don't want to even talk about anybody, but I do have somebody that I think is really good.
1: Olivia Rubin, ABC News, Washington.
0: Olivia, thanks. The South Carolina Election Commission has confirmed that the special primary election will be held August 11th to replace Graham as the Republican nominee on the general election ballot.
4: Senator Mitch McConnell also posted about Lindsey Graham, calling him a good friend and a great American. Hours earlier, McConnell shed some light on his own health and absence from the Senate. He said he suffered a fall last month that left him briefly unconscious and landed him in the hospital. McConnell said he did not have a heart attack or stroke, and he intends to finish his term before retiring in January.
0: Now to the extreme weather and the cleanup in Philadelphia after damaging weekend storms. A state of emergency is in place following a series of microburst storms with winds up to 70 miles an hour. Meanwhile, high heat is fueling dozens of large wildfires across the West, including the 2,700-acre Summit Fire northeast of Los Angeles. Officials now say its forward progress has been stopped. And the extreme heat is on the move today, shifting to the Rockies and Northern Plains. So let's get the forecast details from ABC's Jeff Smith. Jeff, good morning.
18: Good Monday morning. After record-shattering heat across much of the Intermountain West over the weekend, places like Salt Lake City, Billings, Montana, getting their all-time highest temperatures ever, that heat will shift into portions of the upper Midwest. If International Falls hits 100 today, that'll be the first time in more than a century that you've hit the century mark there. Rapid City getting well up into the hundreds today, tomorrow, into Wednesday. Same deal with Salt Lake City. Meanwhile, nice in the northeast, some rain over the southeast, and some monsoon showers and thunderstorms over the desert southwest. Meteorologist Jeff Smith, ABC News.
4: Jeff, thanks. Breaking overnight, U.S. allies in the Middle East are facing incoming fire from Iran, and U.S. forces just launched a new wave of strikes, hitting dozens of Iranian targets. The fighting is escalating as both sides battle over the critical Strait of Hormuz. ABC's Selena Wang has the latest.
2: The U.S.-Iran ceasefire breaking down as both sides unleash attacks in a fight to control the Strait of Hormuz. Those fresh attacks amid mixed messaging over the world's most important waterway. Hours after the U.S. launched a large-scale attack, striking 140 military targets in Iran, Iran retaliated, targeting several Gulf nations. Jordan, Kuwait, Oman, and Qatar all intercepting incoming fire. Qatar says three people, including a child, were injured by shrapnel. The U.S. launching yet another round of strikes on Iran, a U.S. official saying they're meant to degrade Iran's ability to hit commercial shipping. The U.S. blaming Iran for those continued attacks on ships in the strait. U.S. officials had expected Iran to publicly commit to stop attacking ships in the strait after weekend negotiations in Oman. But instead, Iran says it opened fire after several ships used unapproved routes and ignored warnings from its navy. And now declaring it's closing the strait until the end of American interventions in this region. President Trump insisting the critical waterway remains open.
8: It's open. We bombed the hell out of them last night.
22: And Trump is also claiming that Iran agreed to a deal during those talks in Oman yesterday, but Iran hasn't said anything about that. Instead, it's clear that Iran is still using the Strait of Hormuz as leverage in these peace talks. Selena Wang, ABC News, The White House.
0: Selena, thanks. Investigators in Mississippi are facing growing pressure for transparency in the mysterious death of Nolan Wells. The 18-year-old's body was found in the waters off an undeveloped island following the July 4th boating trip with friends who say Nolan chose to stay behind. His family is trying to retrieve what they say are deleted messages from his phone. Authorities say they are working toward the same goal as the family, a thorough investigation.
4: The Super Bowl champion Seattle Seahawks are expected to have new owners soon, with billions of the purchase price going to charity. That price is expected to be $9.6 billion, a record for an NFL team. The previous owner said the team would eventually be sold, with all the proceeds being donated to multiple charities. The NFL's other owners must approve the sale.
0: Now to the World Cup, where the most important number right now is four.
4: Yeah, there are four teams left and four matches left to play. And there's a lot of controversy over video technology and its effect on games. ABC's Tom Sufi Burridge reports.
5: High drama and controversy as the top four seeds in the World Cup all secure spots in the semi-finals. England's Jude Bellingham putting on another standout performance in a tense and sometimes shaky 2-1 victory over Norway. The victory sending England fans into a frenzy.
6: England fans talk about that game. 60 years have heard us. How long we haven't won a trophy. And there is celebration and belief in the air.
5: But it's this moment in the run-up to England's first goal that angered Norway. The ball appearing to alter course after hitting a camera wire high up in the stadium. Soccer's governing body, FIFA, saying it didn't because its sensors weren't triggered. From that red card for the star US striker to Egypt's stunning goal ruled out. Video replay systems in the spotlight in a host of matches at this World Cup. Some coaches, players and fans arguing it makes the game better. Others say it slows the sport down and doesn't always produce the right decision. Video technology also playing a key role in Argentina's tight quarterfinal with Switzerland. Switzerland playing more than 50 minutes with only 10 men. Swiss striker Briel Embolo sent off after he appeared to be fouled. The video replay showed he dived, earning him a second yellow card and an early tearful exit. The Swiss defence holding out until this extra time stunner from Julian Alvarez. Argentina booking their spot in the semi-finals.
9: And more controversy. The president of FIFA, in an interview, is not ruling out further expanding the World Cup from a record 48 teams this time to 64 nations at future tournaments. Tom Sufi Burridge, ABC News, London.
4: Our thanks to Tom. And those semifinals, they start tomorrow. It's France versus Spain in Dallas at 3 p.m. Eastern. And on Wednesday, it's England versus Argentina in Atlanta at 3 p.m. Eastern as well.
0: Getting to those final few matches. Yeah. Coming up, the kangaroos that like soccer too.
4: Plus, that parasitic infection linked to produce that's spreading to more parts of the country. How restaurants are now reacting and what you need to know.
0: And later, Pitbull attempts a Guinness World Record. You're watching World News Now.
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7: Breaking overnight, we are getting word that Jurassic Park star Sam Neill has died. The family of New Zealand actor says he died this morning after recovering from cancer. Neill appeared in more than 150 productions during his career. He passed away in Sydney. Sam Neill was 78.
8: Take a look at what's left of a pickup truck on a California highway, or rather that the California Highway Patrol says plunged 600 feet down a cliff. Now, this happened on a remote road in Northern California. The driver survived and was arrested on suspicion of driving under the influence.
7: The CDC is tracking a growing number of cases of a parasitic infection impacting more than 30 states. It can come from eating unwashed produce. But health officials are struggling to pinpoint the source of the outbreak. ABC's Allison Kosick has more.
9: This morning, some restaurants are changing their menus as a parasitic intestinal infection linked to produce spreads to more of the country. The CDC is tracking cases of cyclosporiasis across at least 31 states, from California to New York. The darkest colored states on this map have been hit the hardest, including Michigan, with more than 1,500 cases.
10: We believe that this is related to contaminated produce.
9: Officials have been unable to link the contamination to one supplier or grower. The CDC says outbreaks have been typically linked to fresh produce, such as raspberries, basil, snow peas, lettuce, and cilantro. Cyclosporiasis is not spread from person to person. Rather, it's transmitted by consuming the contaminated food or water.
11: With some foodborne illness, you get sick for about 24 to 48 hours, and then you get better. With this particular illness, the symptoms come and go, and they can last for weeks to up to a month.
9: One woman in Detroit described the symptoms.
12: By day seven, I'm like, night sweats, sick every time I eat, like I'm not getting better. I'm like, I think I need to call the doctor.
9: To reduce your risk, wash your hands with soap and water, wash fruits and vegetables, thoroughly cook vegetables, and refrigerate produce that has been cut, peeled, or cooked.
10: Right now, I would not buy pre-bagged, pre-washed lettuce mixes. I would prefer for folks to buy whole leafy greens, whole lettuces, remove those outer layers before washing.
13: Experts say while washing produce is recommended, rinsing alone cannot fully remove the parasite if it's in the crevices of the berries or leafy greens. And when eating out, they recommend avoiding salad bars and fresh fruit. Sophie, Hannah?
7: Allison, some good advice there. Thanks. Coming up, the outrage overnight at Yankee Stadium.
8: Plus, the bison attack that sent a grandfather flying at least 8 feet into the air. You're watching World News Now.
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11: With thousands of fans waiting to get inside, a large group managed to break security by rushing the gates, triggering a full lockdown of the stadium. After a nearly four-hour delay, the concert that was scheduled to start at 8 p.m. last night finally got underway after midnight.
7: Turning now to some frightening moments inside Yellowstone National Park.
11: A grandfather stopped to take a photo of a bison that quickly got up and charged. Here's ABC's Melissa Adan.
48: These are the heart-stopping moments. A grandfather was attacked by a bison at Yellowstone National Park. The dramatic video posted online by a professional photographer shows a bison, which can weigh more than 1,500 pounds, charging after the 65-year-old, flipping him into the air. You see the man and his grandchild stop to take photos of the bison. Seconds later, the massive mammal then charges, chasing the family around trees before the man is thrown multiple feet into the air, seriously injuring him.
49: Bison. Look out, bison!
48: Another video shows the bison running past tents at a campsite before the incident. The grandfather is lucky to be alive. Millions of people visit Yellowstone every year to see the park's famous wildlife. Unfortunately, this is not the first time we've seen bison charging tourists.
7: As for that 65-year-old, he was hospitalized and is recovering from his injuries. Yellowstone National Park warns people to keep at least 25 yards away from bison at all times. And if too close, you are warned to retreat immediately. Melissa Adan, ABC News, Los Angeles.
8: It is just wild to see them charge. And apparently bison can reach speeds of up to 40 miles an hour. So you can't really outrun them.
11: Right. And they're about 2,000 pounds. I mean, these are massive, massive animals. Definitely a scary situation for not only them, but everyone else. I mean, there was a large crowd there as well.
8: Yeah. Hopefully he's on the mend and doing better. We'll be right back.
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17: All across America.
18: Good morning.
19: Hello.
17: Wherever we are.
18: Welcome home.
17: It feels like home.
19: Oh, yeah.
20: Like a river connects to the ocean. This
21: thank you.
19: Man, it's good to be home.
17: GMA, it's an invitation to come together.
19: Hey, George, how are you?
18: Good morning!
17: And brighten your morning.
22: Good morning, America!
18: Yeah!
23: Is this hard to talk about?
21: Yeah,
22: Seattle ground, about to take off, it's gonna be crazy. I did a kind of a bad thing.
24: So you hijacked the plane?
22: Yeah.
25: He hasn't flown an airplane before.
26: How did he get that plane in the airplane? How did no one know?
22: You think this thing can do a barrel roll?
27: Trying to figure out how to use the autopilot first.
22: Boring.
28: He's going upside
29: holy
28: down.
29: Roll. Holy holy.
28: Can we cut the cameras?
22: This is probably like jail time for life, huh?
8: We're back now with the mix, starting with the forever home for Portugal's last circus elephant. Her name is Julie, and she is the first resident inside Europe's first elephant sanctuary, which just opened in Portugal. This comes after the country banned wild animals in circuses 2 years ago. Julie was moved to the new sanctuary under a voluntary agreement with her circus, and whose director will remain involved in her care. The 1,000-acre sanctuary has room for up to 30 elephants. She looks like she's doing just fine.
30: Soon she'll have more friends
8: yeah.
30: in that sanctuary.
8: Next to Barbie, putting some beauty and fun into bill paying.
30: The U.S. Postal Service has unveiled a new series of 10 collectible stamps, making the announcement at the annual National Barbie Doll Collectors Convention in Austin.
8: The stamps include Nurse Barbie, Surgeon Barbie, Judge Barbie, and even Paleontologist Barbie. They're issued as forever stamps, just raised to 82 cents each, and they are available at local post offices as well as online.
30: Okay, these are fun. Are you a stamp collector, or do you have a lot of stamps?
8: I love stamps. I love sending postcards. I love sending letters. I hope they have Anchor Barbie. We've got
30: to
8: check.
30: Need that. Add it to the list. Next, a kangaroo down under is apparently getting into the World Cup spirit.
8: Yeah, so a few boys were caught on camera kicking the balls around when one of the balls accidentally rolled towards a kangaroo.
30: I love this video. And to everyone's surprise, the kangaroo immediately jumped into action, appearing to join in on the game. As that mom said, yeah, only in Australia.
8: For real.
30: Right. The kangaroos are unfazed. They're thinking, hey, it's just another day. Love it.
8: Right. And finally, to Pitbull, earning his first Guinness World Record. I'm kind of surprised we weren't part of this.
30: I'm surprised it took this long, too.
8: Right.
30: On top of that, Mr. Worldwide, Mr. 305, managed to set the first.
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24: From ABC News, I'm Wayne Cabot. Pope Leo praying for peace after a weekend of war. The U.S. hitting Iran. Iran hitting ships in the Strait of Hormuz. Russia hitting Ukraine. Heard here on closed circuit TV next to a playground. A special primary to replace Lindsey Graham as South Carolina senator, August 11th, less than a month away. Doctors think that a tear in the main artery of his heart is what killed him. ABC's Jay O'Brien.
28: Graham's office sharing the preliminary findings from the medical examiner, showing the senator died from a ruptured aorta stemming from heart disease. It came just hours after Graham returned from Ukraine. He had just turned 71 years old on Thursday.
24: Kentucky Senator Mitch McConnell says he fell, which is why he's been in the hospital for the past month. He says people his age are sensitive about showing vulnerability. He's 84 and still in the hospital. Taking a slip in the grass, the top-ranked player at Wimbledon hurt his knee, and then Jannik Sinner went on to win his second consecutive Wimbledon title, his fifth Grand Slam. The World Cup down to the semis now. France versus Spain Tuesday at Dallas Stadium. England versus Argentina Wednesday in Atlanta. Same as it ever was, referee calls are in the spotlight.
32: The ball appearing to alter course after hitting a camera wire high up in the stadium. Soccer's governing body, FIFA, saying it didn't because its sensors weren't triggered. From that red card for the star US striker to Egypt's stunning goal ruled out. Video replay systems in the spotlight in a host of matches at this World Cup. Some coaches, players and fans arguing it makes the game better. Others say it slows the sport down and doesn't always produce the right decision.
24: ABC's Tom Sufi Burge there about the Norway-England game. 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
24: The fast and furious storm filled Philadelphia with water, swamping homes, rearranging street parking even. ABC's Elizabeth Worthington is there.
2: More than a dozen parked cars were pushed by the rushing water.
8: And then next thing you know, I saw all of our cars overhead just come down a block,
2: slamming into each other or into street poles.
15: I don't have no car. I don't know how I'm going to get to work.
2: The water flooded Kiana Futrell's first floor.
15: It was up to my thighs.
2: The city is prioritizing incidents based on severity.
15: I lost everything. My insurance don't cover it. I don't know how I'm going to recover.
2: Mayor Sherelle Parker said response teams are working to address all impacted neighborhoods and asked for patience.
24: The mayor has declared a disaster. Neighbors are starting GoFundMes. People ran to a bathroom hoping to escape a fire that engulfed a Bangkok pub early Monday, a horrific scene as the Prime Minister, Anutin Charnvirakul, found survivors whose friends ran to the back.
16: Many of them were not able to make their way out.
24: At least 27 people died. California Congressman Ro Khanna is calling on Israeli Prime Minister Benjamin Netanyahu to investigate the Israeli settlers and the IDF soldiers who he says detained him and three other Americans Thursday in the West Bank. Ro Khanna wondering how Americans with passports can be treated this way. Meantime, the IDF acknowledges carrying out strikes in Gaza Sunday. Local reports saying six Palestinians died, including a 9-year-old girl. Wayne Cabot, ABC News.
17: The Pentagon saying U.S. forces shot down an Iranian cruise missile and an attack drone for targeting commercial ships in the Strait of Hormuz. And Iran was also taking aim at Kuwait, Bahrain, Qatar, Jordan, and Oman. But diplomacy is still on the table.
18: This is a regime that is incredibly difficult to deal with. We can have no trust in all verify. But I will say that the technical teams, in terms of the nuclear file, are still talking.
17: Iran says it opened fire on ships that used unauthorized routes in the Strait of Hormuz, and it claims the strait is now closed. But President Trump insists it's still open.
19: Condolences are coming in from both sides of the aisle for Senator Lindsey Graham. Preliminary findings show his unexpected death was caused by a rip in the aorta due to cardiovascular disease. Graham was 71 and spent more than 30 years on Capitol Hill. ABC's Jay O'Brien has more.
28: The sudden death of Republican Senator Lindsey Graham shaking Washington and reverberating around the world. Flags lowered to half-staff at the White House and the Capitol. Washington, D.C. EMS dispatched to Graham's home on Saturday night for a man in apparent cardiac arrest. Graham's office sharing the preliminary findings from the medical examiner, showing the senator died from a ruptured aorta stemming from heart disease. It came just hours after Graham returned from this trip to Ukraine. He had just turned 71 years old on Thursday. There was perhaps no Republican senator closer to President Trump. Trump calling Graham a true American patriot, saying he spoke to the senator on the phone the night he died.
20: And he said, you know, I feel good, but I'm tired. He was like a member of the family to me. It's very tough, actually.
28: Graham arrived in Congress in the 1994 Republican wave, making a name for himself in the impeachment of President Bill Clinton. The South Carolina man who grew up in a single room behind his parents' liquor store, bar, and pool hall, the first in his family to graduate college, would go on to serve more than two decades in the Senate and become one of the nation's most recognizable politicians. On Capitol Hill, Graham was known for his hawkish foreign policy, supporting wars in Afghanistan, Iraq, and later Iran.
22: All hell's about to break loose on this regime.
28: In 2016, Graham mounted a presidential campaign and sparred with then-candidate Donald Trump in defense of his mentor, the late Senator John McCain.
23: I think he's crazy. I think he's unfit for office.
28: But Graham and Trump later went from political foes to fast friends, the senator spending more time with Trump than seemingly any other lawmaker, especially on the golf course. Graham was instrumental in confirming Trump's Supreme Court nominees, mounting this fiery defense of Justice Brett Kavanaugh in 2018.
25: This is the most unethical sham since I've been in politics.
28: But the senator notably split with Trump after January 6th.
0: All I can say is count me out.
28: The two would later reconcile. And tonight, Graham's impact being felt the world over. Israeli Prime Minister Benjamin Netanyahu saying Israel has lost one of its greatest friends. Graham, who never married, is survived by his sister, who he helped raise after their parents' deaths, and his nieces. Graham's Capitol Hill colleagues stunned, saying the Senate will never be the same.
3: I don't know another person who spent his entire adult life for one purpose, to make sure America remained the safest country on the planet to live.
28: And many Democrats, like New Jersey Senator Cory Booker, calling Graham an unlikely friend.
4: When he would be in the right place at the right time, man, he could get things done.
5: And remembrances continue to pour in, including from former President Biden, who praised Graham's commitment to public service. Graham was part of this trio of best friends in the Senate, Senator John McCain and Connecticut's Joe Lieberman, too. They called themselves the Three Amigos. And when those two passed, Graham took to calling himself the Last Amigo. Cindy McCain, John McCain's widow, posting a photo of the three of them saying that she's comforted that they are together again. On Capitol Hill, Jay O'Brien, ABC News.
17: Jay, thanks. Republicans mourning the loss of Lindsey Graham are now scrambling to fill his seat. South Carolina's Republican governor will appoint a temporary replacement to finish out Graham's current Senate term. Graham was up for re-election and had already won the GOP primary with almost 60% of the vote. A special election to replace him as his party's nominee has now been set for August 11th.
19: Senator Mitch McConnell is also offering condolences for Lindsey Graham after speaking out about his own health. In a late-night post, McConnell called Graham a good friend and a good American, adding that he was shocked and saddened by his passing. McConnell was hospitalized a month ago. He said he suffered a fall that left him briefly unconscious. He said he did not have a heart attack or stroke and intends to finish his term, which ends in January.
17: Now to a very loud scene that drew attention to Missouri over the weekend.
19: An Embassy Suites hotel that opened in 1976 is no more, thanks to about 700 sticks of dynamite. That must have been so satisfying for whoever got to push the button. So much for the Embassy Suites on West 43rd Street in Kansas City. Only the elevator shaft was left standing. That'll be removed by demolition crews.
17: Yeah, the debris will take a few months to be cleared, and the old hotel will be replaced by a new parking lot for a nearby hospital. But definitely looks straight out of a movie scene for sure.
19: Right, something like that. Yeah. Cool to witness in person, I'm sure.
17: Yeah. Coming up, we are hearing from the couple who climbed the Empire State Building.
19: Plus, the raging fire inside a bar. How this may have started.
17: And later in the skinny, how Madonna just made history again, tying the Beatles. You're watching World News Now.

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11: Hi. 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
9: Home. How are you?
8: At the start of the day, letting us into your home. Putting the good
12: Thank you.
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11: Hi.
12: We're back with new video overnight of a raging fire inside a pub in Bangkok, Thailand. That fire shooting right out of the front door early Monday morning while people ducked under the flames to escape. Firefighters were able to bring it under control, but sadly, more than two dozen people have died. A musician performing at the club said he saw smoke coming from the circuit breaker before the fire started. A full investigation is underway.
13: The FAA says it's ready to assist European investigators looking into a frightening incident on a Ryanair flight from Greece to Germany. A 61-year-old male passenger was partially sucked out of that shattered window on Friday after it was struck by a piece of the plane's engine that broke off. The man's wife saved him by grabbing his legs and holding on for nearly 5 minutes. The plane made an emergency landing at the Greek airport it took off from. The man is recovering in a hospital.
12: And a small plane made an emergency landing in the water off Florida's Gulf Coast. A father and son were on board. Thankfully, they were not hurt. Police say the plane experienced engine trouble before landing in the water.
13: For the first time since they captured the world's attention, we're hearing from the man and woman who climbed to the very top of the Empire State Building. The couple were arrested on their way down and are now free on supervised release.
14: Fortunately, for now, we have to keep it short, just because of some ongoing matters. And just to let you know, everything is okay on our side. We're good. And thank you so much for your support and kind messages.
13: They're facing felony charges, including reckless endangerment and criminal mischief for their climbing stunt. They are due back in court in late August.
12: When we come back, Madonna tops the album charts once again.
13: And The Rock reveals his dreams of Broadway. The Skinny is next.
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22: 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FX's The Bay, the final season. 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
31: We all know the story of Pompeii, right? 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A story of survival. I'm going to trace real people through this disaster.
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31: This is the story we don't know. 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
12: For the skinny, starting with Madonna fans bringing the love to the queen of pop,
13: helping her to once again make history. Her 15th studio album Confessions 2 has debuted at the top of the Billboard 200 album chart.
12: The album's lead single, Bring Your Love with Sabrina Carpenter, helped surpass 134,000 unit sales here in the U.S. So this now puts her alongside the Beatles as the only artist to score 10 number one albums on the Billboard 200 chart.
13: Unbelievable. Yeah, her first number one album was Like a Virgin. That was back in 1985. Still crushing it to this day. And her and Sabrina Carpenter, that's a dynamite duo.
12: Truly.
13: It doesn't get more fierce than that.
12: No.
13: Next to another chart topper.
12: Our parent company Disney's live-action remake of Moana took the top spot at the box office in its debut weekend, taking in $43 million across North America and $95 million worldwide.
13: It's also scoring a solid 91% audience score on the Rotten Tomatoes popcorn meter, including from Sophie Flay, who saw it with her nephew and mom over the weekend. One critic describes it as colorful and vibrant, calling Dwayne The Rock Johnson a hoot.
12: He really is. He's so charming in the film.
13: But calling someone a hoot is a great compliment.
12: It really is. You know, that's what I call you.
13: A hoot.
12: An absolute hoot.
13: Thanks. Appreciate it.
12: Speaking of The Rock, he's apparently trying to make the jump from the big screen to the stage.
13: Yes, so he revealed to our New York station that he's been working on his Broadway debut for nearly 3 years, and he's not alone.
34: Broadway has been my dream. Yes, it's been a quiet dream. I've never talked about it until now. We're very close. We worked on The Odd Couple for almost 3 years, myself and Kevin Hart. We're going to be The Odd Couple and Kevin's schedule. I love Kevin. He's my brother and best friend. He's booked for the next 3 to 5 years, and we just couldn't make it happen. So,
12: talk about another dynamic duo. I love them together. And yes, he and Kevin Hart nearly starred in The Odd Couple. They'll reunite on the big screen this Christmas in Jumanji Open World.
13: I love that he's speaking his dreams out loud. And yeah. I love that even someone like The Rock is like, hey, I've got more to do. It might look like I've done all of the things, but I still got more things on my list.
12: And he's got the pipes.
13: Right.
12: He's a great singer.
13: I know, he sang a ton in Moana,
12: yes,
13: didn't he?
12: Yeah.
13: Pretty good. Next to the stars, shining at Wimbledon.
12: Yeah, 24-year-old Italian Jannik Sinner rallied to become the Wimbledon champion for the second year in a row, dramatically falling to the ground after a tense 3 hours and 46 minutes against Alexander Zverev.
13: And among the stars in the stands, Jennifer Lopez in a wide-brimmed hat, sitting next to Tom Hiddleston.
12: Also packed in the stands, Ben

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17: Wherever we are.
19: Welcome home. It's good to be home.
17: It feels like home.
20: Hi.

0: GMA. It's an invitation to come together.
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0: Brighten your morning.
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0: And the day ahead.
3: Good morning, America!
4: Yeah!
5: You shouldn't be trying to steal my house.
6: I live here, police is on the way.
5: No, you don't.
6: Police is on the way.
7: And that's when the squatter standoff started.
5: Get out of my house.
8: I realized that we really had a squatter on our hands.
9: I literally lost my
10: I have seen every scam in the book, I thought.
11: That's something that never, like, leaves you.
8: Get the out of our house.
12: Because this isn't really about the voice, it's about belief, the very core. So a nice deep breath in, I really fell out against my hand, so really...
13: Meryl Streep famously showed us the making of a master public speaker in The Iron Lady.
14: But you don't need to be on the path to high office to hone your public speaking skills. And if you're one of the many people who freeze up at just the idea of making a quick elevator pitch, help is on the way.
13: Our own Dani New has more.
15: I'm really no good at speech making. Normally, I get so nervous that I faint.
16: When it comes to public speaking, many people may feel like Anne Hathaway's character in The Princess Diaries.
17: The topic is tangled earbuds.
16: But earlier this year, a 24-year-old in Charlotte decided she'd had enough of that fear.
18: How much has this changed your life over these past 6 months?
17: I would say it's completely changed my life.
16: Since February, Mona Sue here has been picking up millions of views online. As she challenges herself daily to, for example, speak on a randomly generated topic for a minute straight.
17: I think it's really just about practice. You have to put yourself out there over and over again.
16: Mona works in tech as a data scientist, and as she entered the workforce a few years ago, she says she felt unprepared.
17: You're kind of just thrust into the workforce and you're expected to know how to communicate. But in reality, it's like only the people who are good communicators are able to advance as leaders.
19: About a year ago, I was working a corporate job.
16: So late last year, she joined the nonprofit Toastmasters to get some practice and even started mirroring TED Talk speakers to, for example, learn what to do with their hands.
19: I'm going to start working out later.
16: But it was this 30-day challenge to speak on a random topic that really catalyzed her journey. Mona even used

0: used her tech skill set to build a website called SpeechTopicGen.com. At first, it was just to generate topics for her, but that didn't last long. One commenter writing, "You are doing a great job. I'm so inspired. I am starting my 30-day challenge."
1: Now I feel like very confident, very happy to talk to people that I've never talked to before. So I would say it's definitely opened up like a whole new world for me.
2: All right, guys, I just spun the random topic generator and I got roast self-checkout machines. I could definitely talk for hours about them, for example. They're confusing. You agree, right?
3: They are confusing.
4: Danny is the perfect... Danny might be too good for this challenge.
3: Right. 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
3: I could do an hour.
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4: Yeah. Things. It's a really good tip.
3: And you know what? Practice makes...
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4: Also this morning, new tributes to Senator Lindsey Graham from Republicans and Democrats after his sudden death over the weekend. The new details in the plan to replace him.
3: Plus, the terrifying scene at Yellowstone National Park. A man thrown several feet into the air by that agitated bison. How that man is doing this morning.
9: ABC News, I'm Wayne Cabot. Oil is trading much higher as fighting resumes across the Gulf. Iran firing on commercial vessels in the Strait of Hormuz as U.S. forces conduct strikes on Iranian targets. Both U.S. and global Brent crude up more than 3%. Brent approaching, as we say, $80 a barrel. U.S. gasoline prices are rising for the first time since May. One of the war's strongest supporters was Lindsey Graham. And on ABC's Jay O'Brien has learned what likely caused his sudden death at 71.
10: Graham's office sharing the preliminary findings from the medical examiner, showing the senator died from a ruptured aorta stemming from heart disease.
9: Graham had just returned from Ukraine, hoping to help end its war. But near a playground, a Russian missile strike sent children screaming as they sought shelter in a coffee shop, glass shattering around them.
3: She was getting into the concert right after 7:30 p.m. And she said, yeah, it's about to start any minute, so we'll chat tomorrow. Now, lo and behold, it did not start when we thought it would.
4: Right.
3: So I haven't heard from her since. Hope she's doing all right. But I know it was a late night for a lot of people.
4: Yeah, and we've got a little bit more of an update for you on that show, but we'll get to that later.
3: Yeah, we're going to begin with the sudden death of longtime Senator Lindsey Graham, drawing tributes from around the world.
4: The South Carolina Republican passed away Saturday at the age of 71. The D.C. medical examiner found Graham suffered from a tear in the aorta linked to cardiovascular disease. ABC's Olivia Rubin has more details on Graham's life and legacy.
11: Flags above the Capitol and the White House now flying at half staff after news of the death of Senator Lindsey Graham. On social media, President Trump ordering all flags be flown at half staff through Saturday. EMS dispatched to Graham's home in Washington Saturday night. Early Sunday morning, Graham's office putting out this statement saying the senator died, quote, from a brief and sudden illness. Graham had just returned from a trip to Ukraine. He was a persistent advocate in their fight against Russia. The senior senator from South Carolina served more than 30 years in Congress, more than 20 in the upper chamber. Fellow South Carolina Republican Senator Tim Scott calling Graham family.
12: I don't know another person who spent his entire adult life for one purpose, to make sure America remained the safest country on the planet to live.
11: A close advisor of President Trump, the pair often seen golfing.
13: He was like a member of the family to me. It's very tough, actually.
11: Tributes also coming in from his colleagues across the aisle.
14: He was one of the funniest men I've ever known. In a tense diplomatic situation with a challenging meeting, he could break the ice. He could make everybody crack up.
11: Former President Biden saying the two disagreed often and sometimes loudly, but added, Lindsay and I did agree on the profound importance of public service. Graham was running for re-election, so Republicans will have to hold a special primary to replace him on the ballot in November. South Carolina's governor will now appoint someone to fill Graham's seat until his term ends in January. President Trump telling NBC News he has someone in mind.
13: I don't want to say it now, okay, because it just, you know, it's too soon with Lindsay. Mm-hmm. I don't want to even talk about anybody, but I do have somebody that I think is really good.
11: Olivia Rubin, ABC News, Washington.
3: Olivia, thanks. The South Carolina Election Commission has confirmed that the special primary election will be held August 11th to replace Graham as the Republican nominee on the general election ballot. Senator Mitch McConnell also posted about Lindsey Graham, calling him a good friend and a great American. Hours earlier, McConnell shed some light on his own health and absence from the Senate. He said he suffered a fall last month that left him briefly unconscious and landed him in the hospital. McConnell said he did not have a heart attack or stroke, and he intends to finish his term before retiring in January. Now to the extreme weather and the cleanup in Philadelphia after damaging weekend storms. A state of emergency is in place following a series of microburst storms with winds up to 70 miles an hour. Meanwhile, high heat is fueling dozens of large wildfires across the West, including the 2,700-acre Summit Fire northeast of Los Angeles. Officials now say its forward progress has been stopped. And the extreme heat is on the move today, shifting to the Rockies and Northern Plains. So let's get the forecast details from ABC's Jeff Smith. Jeff, good morning.
15: Good Monday morning. After record-shattering heat across much of the Intermountain West over the weekend, places like Salt Lake City, Billings, Montana, getting their all-time highest temperatures ever, that heat will shift into portions of the upper Midwest. If International Falls hits 100 today, that'll be the first time in more than a century that you've hit the century mark there. Rapid City getting well up into the hundreds today, tomorrow, into Wednesday. Same deal with Salt Lake City. Meanwhile, nice in the northeast, some rain over the southeast, and some monsoon showers and thunderstorms over the desert southwest. Meteorologist Jeff Smith, ABC News.
3: Jeff, thanks. Breaking overnight, U.S. allies in the Middle East are facing incoming fire from Iran, and U.S. forces just launched a new wave of strikes, hitting dozens of Iranian targets. The fighting is escalating as both sides battle over the critical Strait of Hormuz. ABC's Selena Wang has the latest.
11: The U.S.-Iran ceasefire breaking down as both sides unleash attacks in a fight to control the Strait of Hormuz. Those fresh attacks amid mixed messaging over the world's most important waterway. Hours after the U.S. launched a large-scale attack, striking 140 military targets in Iran, Iran retaliated, targeting several Gulf nations. Jordan, Kuwait, Oman, and Qatar all intercepting incoming fire. Qatar says three people, including a child, were injured by shrapnel. The U.S. launching yet another round of strikes on Iran, a U.S. official saying they're meant to degrade Iran's ability to hit commercial shipping. The U.S. blaming Iran for those continued attacks on ships in the strait. U.S. officials had expected Iran to publicly commit to stop attacking ships in the strait after weekend negotiations in Oman. But instead, Iran says it opened fire after several ships used unapproved routes and ignored warnings from its navy. And now declaring it's closing the strait until the end of American interventions in this region. President Trump insisting the critical waterway remains open.
13: It's open. We bombed the hell out of them last night.
3: And Trump is also claiming that Iran agreed to a deal during those talks in Oman yesterday, but Iran hasn't said anything about that. Instead, it's clear that Iran is still using the Strait of Hormuz as leverage in these peace talks. Selena Wang, ABC News, The White House. Selena, thanks. Investigators in Mississippi are facing growing pressure for transparency in the mysterious death of Nolan Wells. The 18-year-old's body was found in the waters off an undeveloped island following the July 4th boating trip with friends who say Nolan chose to stay behind. His family is trying to retrieve what they say are deleted messages from his phone. Authorities say they are working toward the same goal as the family, a thorough investigation. The Super Bowl champion Seattle Seahawks are expected to have new owners soon, with billions of the purchase price going to charity. That price is expected to be $9.6 billion, a record for an NFL team. The previous owner said the team would eventually be sold, with all the proceeds being donated to multiple charities. The NFL's other owners must approve the sale. Now to the World Cup, where the most important number right now is four. Yeah, there are four teams left and four matches left to play. And there's a lot of controversy over video technology and its effect on games. ABC's Tom Sufi Burridge reports.
16: High drama and controversy as the top four seeds in the World Cup all secure spots in the semi-finals. England's Jude Bellingham putting on another standout performance in a tense and sometimes shaky 2-1 victory over Norway. The victory sending England fans into a frenzy.
17: England fans talk about that thing. 60 years have heard us. How long we haven't won a trophy. And there is celebration and belief in the air.
16: But it's this moment in the run-up to England's first goal that angered Norway. The ball appearing to alter course after hitting a camera wire high up in the stadium. Soccer's governing body, FIFA, saying it didn't because its sensors weren't triggered. From that red card for the star US striker to Egypt's stunning goal ruled out. Video replay systems in the spotlight in a host of matches at this World Cup. Some coaches, players and fans arguing it makes the game better. Others say it slows the sport down and doesn't always produce the right decision. Video technology also playing a key role in Argentina's tight quarterfinal with Switzerland. Switzerland playing more than 50 minutes with only 10 men. Swiss striker Brille Embolo sent off after he appeared to be fouled. The video replay showed he dived, earning him a second yellow card and an early tearful exit. The Swiss defence holding out until this extra time stunner from Julian Alvarez. Argentina booking their spot in the semi-finals.
18: And more controversy. The president of FIFA, in an interview, is not ruling out further expanding the World Cup from a record 48 teams this time to 64 nations at future tournaments. Tom Sufi Burridge, ABC News, London.
3: Our thanks to Tom. And those semifinals, they start tomorrow. It's France versus Spain in Dallas at 3 p.m. Eastern. And on Wednesday, it's England versus Argentina in Atlanta at 3 p.m. Eastern as well.
19: Getting to those final few matches.
3: Yeah. Coming up, the kangaroos that like soccer too. Plus, that parasitic infection linked to produce that's spreading to more parts of the country. How restaurants are now reacting and what you need to know.
19: And later, Pitbull attempts a Guinness World Record. You're watching World News Now.
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3: Breaking overnight, we are getting word that Jurassic Park star Sam Neill has died. The family of New Zealand actor says he died this morning after recovering from cancer. Neill appeared in more than 150 productions during his career. He passed away in Sydney. Sam Neill was 78.
4: Take a look at what's left of a pickup truck that the California Highway Patrol says plunged 600 feet down a cliff. Now, this happened on a remote road in Northern California. The driver survived and was arrested on suspicion of driving under the influence.
3: The CDC is tracking a growing number of cases of a parasitic infection impacting more than 30 states. It can come from eating unwashed produce. But health officials are struggling to pinpoint the source of the outbreak. ABC's Allison Kosick has more.
39: This morning, some restaurants are changing their menus as a parasitic intestinal infection linked to produce spreads to more of the country. The CDC is tracking cases of cyclosporiasis across at least 31 states, from California to New York. The darkest colored states on this map have been hit the hardest, including Michigan, with more than 1,500 cases.
40: We believe that this is related to contaminated produce.
39: Officials have been unable to link the contamination to one supplier or grower. The CDC says outbreaks have been typically linked to fresh produce, such as raspberries, basil, snow peas, lettuce, and cilantro. Cyclosporiasis is not spread from person to person. Rather, it's transmitted by consuming the contaminated food or water.
41: With some foodborne illness, you get sick for about 24 to 48 hours, and then you get better. With this particular illness, the symptoms come and go, and they can last for weeks to up to a month.
39: One woman in Detroit described the symptoms.
42: By day seven, I'm like, night sweats, sick every time I eat, like I'm not getting better. I'm like, I think I need to call the doctor.
39: To reduce your risk, wash your hands with soap and water, wash fruits and vegetables, thoroughly cook vegetables, and refrigerate produce that has been cut, peeled, or cooked.
40: Right now, I would not buy pre-bagged, pre-washed lettuce mixes. I would prefer for folks to buy whole leafy greens, whole lettuces, remove those outer layers before washing.
43: Experts say while washing produce is recommended, rinsing alone cannot fully remove the parasite if it's in the crevices of the berries or leafy greens. And when eating out, they recommend avoiding salad bars and fresh fruit. Sophie, Hannah?
3: Allison, some good advice there. Thanks. Coming up, the outrage overnight at Yankee Stadium.
4: Plus, the bison attack that sent a grandfather flying at least 8 feet into the air. You're watching World News Now.
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9: I like that. 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
14: At the Lebanese border with Syria, I'm James Longman. 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
16: With thousands of fans waiting to get inside, a large group managed to break security by rushing the gates, triggering a full lockdown of the stadium. After a nearly four-hour delay, the concert that was scheduled to start at 8 p.m. last night finally got underway after midnight.
15: Turning now to some frightening moments inside Yellowstone National Park.
16: A grandfather stopped to take a photo of a bison that quickly got up and charged. Here's ABC's Melissa Adan.
17: These are the heart-stopping moments. A grandfather was attacked by a bison at Yellowstone National Park. The dramatic video posted online by a professional photographer shows a bison, which can weigh more than 1,500 pounds, charging after the 65-year-old, flipping him into the air. You see the man and his grandchild stop to take photos of the bison. Seconds later, the massive mammal then charges, chasing the family around trees before the man is thrown multiple feet into the air, seriously injuring him.
18: Bison. Look out, bison!
17: Another video shows the bison running past tents at a campsite before the incident. The grandfather is lucky to be alive. Millions of people visit Yellowstone every year to see the park's famous wildlife. Unfortunately, this is not the first time we've seen bison charging tourists.
19: As for that 65-year-old, he was hospitalized and is recovering from his injuries. Yellowstone National Park warns people to keep at least 25 yards away from bison at all times. And if too close, you are warned to retreat immediately. Melissa Adan, ABC News, Los Angeles.
15: It is just wild to see them charge. And apparently bison can reach speeds of up to 40 miles an hour, so you can't really outrun them.
16: Right, and they're about 2,000 pounds. I mean, these are massive, massive animals. Definitely a scary situation for not only them, but everyone else. I mean, there was a large crowd there as well.
15: Yeah, hopefully he's on the mend and doing better. We'll be right back.
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21: 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Are you ready?
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9: You know this is all sports, right?
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10: Who is Pete Carroll?
11: Who is Tennessee?
12: What is the...
13: Is this hard to talk about?
14: Yeah,
15: Seattle ground, about to take off. It's going to be crazy. I did a kind of a bad thing.
16: So you hijacked the plane?
15: Yeah.
17: He hasn't flown an airplane before.
18: How did he get that plane in the airplane? How did no one know?
15: Hey, you think this thing can do a barrel roll?
19: Trying to figure out how to use the autopilot first.
15: Boring.
20: He's going upside
21: Holy
20: down.
21: Roll. Holy
22: Can we cut the cameras?
15: This is probably, like, jail time for life, huh?
23: We're back now with the mix, starting with the forever home for Portugal's last circus elephant.
24: Her name is Julie, and she is the first resident inside Europe's first elephant sanctuary, which just opened in Portugal.
23: This comes after the country banned wild animals in circuses 2 years ago. Julie was moved to the new sanctuary under a voluntary agreement with her circus, and whose director will remain involved in her care.
24: The 1,000-acre sanctuary has room for up to 30 elephants. She looks like she's doing just fine.
23: Soon she'll have more friends
24: yeah.
23: in that sanctuary.
24: Next to Barbie, putting some beauty and fun into bill paying.
23: The U.S. Postal Service has unveiled a new series of 10 collectible stamps, making the announcement at the annual National Barbie Doll Collectors Convention in Austin.
24: The stamps include Nurse Barbie, Surgeon Barbie, Judge Barbie, and even Paleontologist Barbie. They're issued as forever stamps, just raised to 82 cents each, and they are available at local post offices as well as online.
23: Okay, these are fun. Are you a stamp collector, or do you have a lot of stamps?
24: I love stamps. I love sending postcards. I love sending letters. I hope they have Anchor Barbie. We've got
23: to
24: check.
23: Need that. Add it to the list. Next, a kangaroo down under is apparently getting into the World Cup spirit.
24: Yeah, so a few boys were caught on camera kicking the balls around when one of the balls accidentally rolled towards a kangaroo.
23: I love this video. And to everyone's surprise, the kangaroo immediately jumped into action, appearing to join in on the game. As that mom said, yeah, only in Australia.
24: For real.
23: Right. The kangaroos are unfazed. They're thinking, hey, it's just another day. Love it.
24: Right. And finally, to Pitbull, earning his first Guinness World Record. I'm kind of surprised we weren't part of this.
23: I'm surprised it took this long, too.
24: Right.
23: On top of that, Mr. Worldwide, Mr. 305, managed to set the first.
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20: From ABC News, I'm Wayne Cabot. Global oil is back near $80 a barrel as Iran attacks more ships in the Strait of Hormuz. In the U.S., an Iran trade fire. In Iran, a nuclear power plant appears to have been damaged based on satellite photos. The Iran Revolutionary Guard is now claiming to have damaged a U.S. base in Bahrain, earlier targeting other Gulf states that allow American bases, Jordan, Kuwait, Oman, Qatar. Israel is carrying out more deadly strikes in Gaza. At least six people have died in the latest attack, including a nine-year-old girl. To Ukraine, where children were playing in a playground in the city of Sumy when a Russian missile strike sent them screaming, glass shattering around them as they sought shelter in a coffee shop. Hoping to end that war with Russian sanctions, Lindsey Graham had just returned from Ukraine when he died from what's being called an aortic tear. A special election for his seat is set for just under a month, August 11th, in South Carolina.
29: President Trump saying he has someone in mind. The governor's pick will only finish out Graham's current term, state law mandating a special election to replace him on the ballot in November when he was up for re-election.
20: ABC's Olivia Rubin. Graham was 71. President Trump saying he seemed fine on the phone that day. A slip and fall is why Senator Mitch McConnell says he's been in the hospital for over a month. 3,000 acres have burned, and California's Summit Fire is less than a third contained.
30: The fast-spreading blaze fueled by hot and dry conditions and forcing evacuations over the weekend. The region struggling with the heat and dry weather. Across Atlantic, the heat hampering efforts to fight wildfires. At least 12 people died this weekend in southern Spain as they tried to flee one of the several raging fires.
20: Leslie Lopez, this is ABC News.
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20: Making AI data centers power themselves, a bill to force them to run on 90% renewable energy by 2040 in the state of New York, where Senator Kristen Gonzalez says her bill would also limit the building of these data centers. It's what the people want.
35: Any omnibus like this doesn't just happen. It happens because there was both internal political will and momentum, but also mass outside organizing, which shows us that not only is this issue popular, but that everyday New Yorkers can organize.
20: Sunday was the hottest day since records were kept from Utah to Montana, 109 in Salt Lake City, never before seen in 150-plus years of weather records. Billings, Montana, 111, all-time high. Miles City, Montana, 115, all-time high. International Falls, Minnesota, way up there on the Canadian border, could hit 100 on Monday, which would be the first time in more than 100 years. Bison versus man at Yellowstone. ABC's Melissa Don reports the bison won.
0: The man and his grandchild stopped to take photos of the bison. Seconds later, the massive mammal then charges, chasing the family around trees before the man is thrown multiple feet into the air, seriously injuring him.
6: Bison! Look out, bison!
0: The grandfather is lucky to be alive. Millions of people visit Yellowstone every year to see the park's famous wildlife. Unfortunately, this is not the first time we've seen bison charging tourists.
20: Wayne Cabot, ABC.
9: People ran for their lives to escape the billowing smoke and flames shooting through the door. Everything inside was charred by the time the fire was brought under control. One witness reports seeing smoke coming from a circuit breaker before the fire started.
13: Now to the death of Republican Senator Lindsey Graham. His colleagues on both sides of the aisle are explaining why he was so effective in his decades on Capitol Hill. As we learn more about the cause of his death, he was just 71.
15: New details about the sudden death of Senator Lindsey Graham. First responders were called to his home Saturday night. A preliminary report indicates cause of death was an aortic dissection, a tear in the main artery that carries blood from the heart.
17: It supplies all the blood supply to the entire body and all of our vital organs. When the aorta ruptures, it can be a fatal event. We know that these types of events occur with greater frequency as people get older, but also hypertension, high cholesterol, smoking are also major risk factors.
15: Graham celebrated his 71st birthday last Thursday and had just returned from a trip to Ukraine.
18: The sooner we can have a dialogue about peace, the quicker this war is over.
15: Doctors say aortic dissection can happen suddenly, without warning, and is not necessarily linked to stress or exertion, but is the result of risk factors like high blood pressure and cholesterol, which weaken the aorta over time. Graham's death echoes one from his own family history. His father died of a heart attack at age 69, just over a year after Graham lost his mother, leaving him without both parents at 22. President Trump says he spoke with Graham Saturday, just before his death.
19: And he said, you know, I feel good, but I'm tired. He was like a member of the family to me. It's very tough, actually. People don't realize what a good politician he was. He could go in and get something approved.
15: Colleagues on both sides of the aisle paying their respects.
21: I am stunned when he would be in the right place at the right time. Man, he could get things done.
15: His constituents remembering the senator who represented South Carolina for more than 20 years.
22: Always represented the state with class, never had any kind of scandals.
15: In Washington, Graham was a fixture in the hallways. Quick with the quip, never afraid of a tough question, and famously low-tech, joking that he was a proud member of the Congressional Flip Phone Caucus. His critics often noted the contradictions in his career. A one-time Trump critic.
23: He's a race-baiting, xenophobic, religious bigot.
15: Who became one of Trump's closest allies.
24: He's a great guy, a great politician, actually, and a terrific person who loves your state, Senator Lindsey Graham. Thank you, Lindsey.
15: But those who knew him say those shifts were part of the man. A politician who believed he could only get things done for the American people if he remained in power. Graham was especially close with the late senators John McCain and Joe Lieberman. McCain's widow posting this picture saying, Graham loved his country deeply and devoted himself to it every day.
13: A special primary election will be held August 11th to determine who replaces Graham on the ballot in November. Kentucky Senator Mitch McConnell has broken his silence about his latest health issues following a long absence from the Senate. McConnell released a photo with his wife saying he suffered a fall last month, which he says left him briefly unconscious and landed him in the hospital. McConnell seeing holding Sunday's Washington Post, and he's also fought pneumonia, but did not have a heart attack or stroke and intends to finish his term before retiring in January. Chaos before a Jay-Z concert at Yankee Stadium here in New York last night. Thousands of fans were locked out after police say a large group of people broke through security, triggering a lockdown at the stadium. The show was scheduled to start at 8 p.m., but gates did not reopen until just before 10. Jay-Z eventually took to the stage after midnight. Time now for your Monday weather.
1: Good Monday morning. After record-shattering heat across much of the Intermountain West over the weekend, places like Salt Lake City, Billings, Montana, getting their all-time highest temperatures ever, that heat will shift into portions of the upper Midwest. If International Falls hits 100 today, that'll be the first time in more than a century that you've hit the century mark there. Rapid City getting well up into the hundreds today, tomorrow, into Wednesday. Same deal with Salt Lake City. Meanwhile, nice in the northeast, some rain over the southeast, and some monsoon showers and thunderstorms over the desert southwest. Meteorologist Jeff Smith, ABC News.
13: Coming up, remembering Jurassic Park actor Sam Neill. But first, the wild video of bison attacking a tourist at Yellowstone. We hear from a witness who tried to intervene. And restaurants now changing their menus because of a parasite outbreak linked to produce spreading across the country.
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10: I'm Selena Wang in Beijing for the historic Trump-Xi Summit. Wherever the story is, we'll take you there. 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
13: We're back with the effect that 700 sticks of dynamite can have on this old hotel in Kansas City. The 50-year-old Embassy Suites making way for a new hospital parking lot. The elevator shaft that remains standing will be taken down, and the site will take several months to clear. Now to Wyoming and dramatic video of a bison attacking a tourist.
11: These are the moments a grandfather visiting Yellowstone National Park was attacked by a bison and thrown 8 feet into the air. A local photographer saw it happen.
12: I really didn't think that he was going to pick those two people of all the people who were even way closer.
11: The bison was resting on the grass when the grandfather and his grandson walk into view, stopping to take photos.
12: They were plenty far away, in my opinion. They were not too close.
11: The bison begins to charge them. The grandfather tries hiding in the trees, but the bison is laser focused, flipping him in the air.
12: He was in a lot of pain and he was trying to not move his leg, but his immediate concern was for his grandson.
11: Bison can weigh more than 1,500 pounds, and summer is an especially dangerous time to be around them.
14: So we're at the peak of what's called the bison rut, and this is where the males are just raging in hormones because they're fighting for territories and they're fighting for females.
11: It's not the first time we've seen bison charging tourists at Yellowstone. Last year, a man escaped after trying to feed one. And in 2022, a man was hospitalized after a bison charged the man and his family.
14: The key thing to do is to move away slowly. Do not run. Do not make any fast types of movements.
13: As for that latest attack, the grandfather is recovering from serious injuries. We're told his grandson is okay. Some restaurants are now changing their menus as a parasitic intestinal infection linked to produce spreads across the country. The CDC is tracking cases of cyclosporiasis across at least 31 states, from California to New York. The darkest colored states on this map have been hit hardest, including Michigan, with more than 1,500 cases. Officials have been unable to link the contamination to one supplier or grower. The CDC says outbreaks have typically been linked to fresh produce, such as lettuce, cilantro, and raspberries.
25: With some foodborne illness, you get sick for about 24 to 48 hours, and then you get better. With this particular illness, the symptoms come and go, and they can last for weeks to up to a month.
26: Right now, I would not buy pre-bagged, pre-washed lettuce mixes. I would prefer for folks to buy whole leafy greens, whole lettuces, remove those outer layers before washing.
13: To reduce your risk, wash all fruits and vegetables and refrigerate any produce that's been cut, peeled, or cooked within 2 hours. Taco Bell is now among the restaurants tweaking its menu at some locations. And coming up, the death of beloved actor Sam Neill, known for his role on Jurassic Park.
0: Also ahead, the bizarre moment at this WNBA game. A player throwing her shoe, hitting another player.
4: 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Coming right up.
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31: Here in London, in Buffalo, Uvalde, Texas,
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50: Is this hard to talk about?
51: Yeah.
52: Shuttle ground. It's about to take off. It's going to be crazy. I did a kind of a bad thing.
53: So you hijacked the plane?
52: Yeah.
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55: How did he get that plane in the airplane? How did no one know?
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59: Can we cut the cameras?
52: This is probably like jail time for life, huh?
13: Back now with the standing ovation received by Prince William, his wife Kate, and their two oldest children as they arrived at Wimbledon's Royal Box for yesterday's men's final. Among the others in the box, Jennifer Lopez, Dustin Hoffman, and Nicole Kidman. Later, Princess Kate awarded the championship trophy to Italy's Yannick Sinner in his fifth Grand Slam title. Dramatic moments in the WNBA. A player for the New York Liberty was ejected for hitting an opposing player with a shoe. The shoe was thrown by Benaija Laney Hamilton, hit a Toronto player. Liberty's coach later said Laney Hamilton was trying to toss the shoe back to her teammate and didn't mean to hit anyone. Now to the breaking news overnight, the death of actor Sam Neill.
60: To millions, he was Dr. Alan Grant.
61: It's a dinosaur.
60: The reluctant hero of Steven Spielberg's Jurassic Park. Sam Neill, the actor who brought quiet gravity to some of the biggest films of his generation, has died. Born in Northern Ireland and raised in New Zealand, Neill's career spanned more than 50 years. He found his breakout role in the 1977 film Sleeping Dogs, but it wasn't until the 1990s when he became known worldwide.
0: Actually, I think I will need two wives.
1: Oh, at least.
60: Starring alongside Sean Connery in The Hunt for Red October before landing the role that would define his career.
2: She was my favorite when I was a kid. Now I see she's the most beautiful thing I ever saw.
60: Reprising that role in Jurassic Park 3. And Jurassic World Dominion. He'd established himself as an actor with singular range, appearing in the critically acclaimed film The Piano.
3: I heard it here. I heard a voice there in my head.
60: And starring in the classic horror film, In the Mouth of Madness. He took to the small screen, too, appearing in The Tudors and Peaky Blinders. In 2023, he revealed he'd been treated for blood cancer, writing, "I'm not afraid to die, but it would annoy me." Earlier this year, Neill revealed that he was cancer-free after a groundbreaking treatment.
1: I was at a loss, and it looked like I was on the way out. There is no cancer in my body. This is an extraordinary thing.
60: Overnight, his family saying, Sam was surrounded by family and passed with the dignity that has characterized his whole life. The loss was sudden and unexpected, but blessed by the fact that Sam remained cancer-free. Sam Neill was 78.
13: Neill's former manager said he will be missed by film lovers, wine lovers, and anyone lucky enough to have met him.
3: Most certainly. Coming up, the best state to live in, according to a new study looking at the quality of life.
13: Also ahead, a now-famous dog gets his day at the ballpark.
4: 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Lady Luck here. 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
3: A new study takes into account crime, air quality, healthcare, and economic factors. And Nebraska was ranked number one for the 6th consecutive year.
13: Rounding out the top 5 are Massachusetts, North Dakota, Virginia, and New Hampshire. Next, the queen of pop is back on top.
3: Oh, yeah. Madonna's latest album, Confessions 2, debuted at the top of the Billboard chart, her 10th album to do so.

0: It's on the Billboard 200. Another major milestone for Michael, the movie about Michael Jackson, is now the first biopic to top the $1 billion in global ticket sales. It's already beat Oppenheimer as the highest grossing biopic ever. Next, an even bigger World Cup?
1: Yeah, how does 64 teams sound? FIFA's president says expanding from the 48-team tournament to 64 teams is going to be discussed. That could happen as soon as 2030.
0: Meanwhile, FIFA says there's no evidence the ball struck an overhead wire in Saturday's England-Norway match, leading to England's tying goal. Norway says the ball hit the wire, which should have stopped the play. The semifinals kick off tomorrow with France versus Spain. England plays Argentina Wednesday. Next, it was Jonah's big day at the Miami Marlins game.
1: Yeah, Jonah became famous last month at a game where owners could bring their dogs. Jonah was seen staring patiently at another dog chowing down on a hot dog.
0: Well, to reward his good behavior, the Marlins made Jonah the guest of honor at yesterday's game. He joined his owner for the first pitch and watched the game with lots of treats. And finally, a florist went above and beyond and behind for a bride and groom.
1: Yeah, so she created a beautiful floral arrangement for an outdoor New York wedding, but thunderstorms moved in, snapping the arrangement in two just before the ceremony.
0: So she jumped into action, laying down behind the arrangement, holding it together in the rain for 30 minutes while they exchanged vows. Ooh. Headlines next.
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0: Checking more top stories. Nolan Wells' mother is asking for anyone with photos from Horn Island to turn them over to Mississippi authorities and her legal team. The 18-year-old's body was found in the waters near that island after a July 4th boat trip with friends. The family is also trying to retrieve deleted messages from his phone.
1: U.S. forces launched new airstrikes overnight in Iran. Officials say they hit dozens of targets in response to more Iranian attacks on ships in the Strait of Hormuz.
0: Congressman Ro Khanna accuses the Israeli military of lying about his detention during a visit to the West Bank. Israel's

0: says its soldiers did not detain Khanna. Khanna claims settlers and soldiers detained him for an hour. A naked man was arrested in Portland, Oregon, after police say he tried to kidnap a 7-year-old. The girl's mother held onto her arm, and the suspect fled. Today's weather, rain across most of the south, strong storms in the southwest, record heat for the plains and Midwest.
1: And finally, one way to improve your public speaking abilities.
0: Here's Danny Neal.
2: I'm really no good at speech making. Normally, I get so nervous that I faint.
3: When it comes to public speaking, many people may feel like Anne Hathaway's character in The Princess Diaries.
4: The topic is tangled earbuds.
3: But earlier this year, a 24-year-old in Charlotte decided she'd had enough of that fear.
5: How much has this changed your life over these past 6 months?
4: I would say it's completely changed my life.
3: Since February, Mona Sue here has been picking up millions of views online. As she challenges herself daily to, for example, speak on a randomly generated topic for a minute straight.
4: I think it's really just about practice. You have to put yourself out there over and over again.
3: Mona works in tech as a data scientist, and as she entered the workforce a few years ago, she says she felt unprepared.
4: You're kind of just thrust into the workforce and you're expected to know how to communicate.
6: About a year ago, I was working a corporate job.
3: So late last year, she joined the nonprofit Toastmasters to get some practice and even started mirroring TED Talk speakers to, for example, learn what to do with their hands.
4: I'm going to start working out later.
3: But it was this 30-day challenge to speak on a random topic that really catalyzed her journey. Mona even used her tech skill set to build a website called SpeechTopicGen.com. At first, it was just to generate topics for her, but that didn't last long. One commenter writing, "You are doing a great job. I'm so inspired. I am starting my 30-day challenge."
4: Now I feel like very confident, very happy to talk to people that I've never talked to before. So I would say it's definitely opened up like a whole new world for me.
7: Just spun the generator. Let's see what we got. Roast self-checkout machines. Okay, actually, self-checkout machines are very confusing. I always am having to call someone over to help me. Guys, you could talk forever about this, right?
0: Certainly, and yeah, we know you could too, Danny. That's your Good Morning America First Look.
1: Have a great day.
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0: Right now on Good Morning America First Look, the disaster emergency after severe storms in the east, while the west sees deadly wildfires and record heat, topping 110 degrees in Montana. What to expect today?
9: The U.S. launching more attacks on Iran overnight. The new prediction about gas prices here at home.
0: A closer look at Senator Lindsey Graham's apparent cause of death at age 71.
10: ABC News, I'm Wayne Cabot. The United States launching several waves of strikes on Iran into Monday morning over Iran's attacks on ships in the Strait of Hormuz. Iran lighting what on fire? International crude surging to near $80 a barrel. Iran also claiming to have damaged a U.S. base in Bahrain. ABC's Allison Kosick says, for what it's worth,
11: talks were held this weekend in Oman, though U.S. negotiators did not attend. The U.S. had expected Iran to publicly commit to stop attacking ships in the strait following those negotiations.
10: A tear in the main artery of the heart is what doctors believe killed Senator Lindsey Graham at 71. The special election to replace him on the South Carolina ballot is 1 month away. Kentucky Senator Mitch McConnell says he fell. That's why he's been in the hospital this past month. Says people of his generation, he's 84, are sensitive about showing vulnerability. He's now in a rehab facility.
9: This morning, a state of emergency declared in Philadelphia after fast-moving microburst storms tore through the city.
12: We saw utility poles literally split in half like matchsticks.
9: Straight-line wind gusts of up to 70 miles per hour, ripping roofs off buildings and downing hundreds of trees, many landing on cars.
13: It was shocking because the car just got paid off.
9: In Missouri, at least one person is dead and more than 350 people had to be rescued after 6 to 12 inches of rain triggered flash flooding. Black Hawk helicopters were brought in to rescue more than 200 children and staff from a summer camp.
14: One of the cabins, like, you couldn't even see because you could only see, like, the tippy top of the roof.
15: You just feel so helpless as a parent.
9: The National Weather Service calling it a once-in-a-thousand-years event. Parts of Tennessee and Louisiana also inundated. One person using a paddleboard to navigate the streets near New Orleans. Meanwhile, in the West, a dangerous heat dome is on the move. After fueling wildfires like the 2,700-acre Summit Fire northeast of Los Angeles, the heat expanding eastward, setting records from Utah to Montana. New all-time highs were set in Salt Lake City, where the temperature hit 109, and in Billings, Montana, which hit 111 degrees. International Falls, Minnesota, on the Canadian border, could see its first 100-degree day in more than a century.
1: That heat moves to the East Coast by midweek. Meanwhile, breaking overnight, a plane helping to fight in a wildfire in southern Colorado has crashed into a reservoir. Tragically, the pilot was killed. The other big story this morning, a new wave of U.S. attacks on Iran overnight. And now Iran claims it caused damage to a U.S. base in the region. All of this is driving oil and gas prices here at home higher. ABC's Karen Hua has more details. Karen, good morning.
15: Sophie, good morning. U.S. officials say the new wave of strikes overnight hit dozens of targets to weaken Iran's ability to attack ships in the Strait of Hormuz. The attacks targeted air defense systems, coastal radar sites, and small boats. This was a response to more Iranian attacks on ships yesterday. So the tit-for-tat continues. Overnight, Iran claimed to launch more attacks at American bases in the region, from Bahrain and Jordan to Kuwait. All this is pushing oil prices higher. Gas is up an average of 10 cents per gallon in the last week. Analysts say this will be the first weekly rise in gas costs since back in May. Now, before that new round of strikes yesterday, President Trump suggested the U.S. and Iran were close to a deal to move forward with peace talks. The White House insists negotiations will continue. Hannah.
1: All right, we'll keep an eye on that. Karen, thanks. A massive fire in Bangkok, Thailand, tore through a crowded bar, killing at least 27 people and injuring dozens of others. People ran for their lives to escape the billowing smoke and flames shooting through the door. Everything inside was charred by the time the fire was brought under control. One witness reports seeing smoke coming from a circuit breaker before the fire started.
0: Now to the death of Republican Senator Lindsey Graham. His colleagues on both sides of the aisle are explaining why he was so effective in his decades on Capitol Hill, as we learn more about the cause of his death. He was just 71.
16: New details about the sudden death of Senator Lindsey Graham. First responders were called to his home Saturday night. A preliminary report indicates cause of death was an aortic dissection, a tear in the main artery that carries blood from the heart.
17: It supplies all the blood supply to the entire body and all of our vital organs. When the aorta ruptures, it can be a fatal event. We know that these types of events occur with greater frequency as people get older, but also hypertension, high cholesterol, smoking are also major risk factors.
16: Graham celebrated his 71st birthday last Thursday and had just returned from a trip to Ukraine.
18: The sooner we can have a dialogue about peace, the quicker this war is over.
16: Doctors say aortic dissection can happen suddenly, without warning, and is not necessarily linked to stress or exertion, but is the result of risk factors like high blood pressure and cholesterol, which weaken the aorta over time. Graham's death echoes one from his own family history. His father died of a heart attack at age 69, just over a year after Graham lost his mother, leaving him without both parents at 22. President Trump says he spoke with Graham Saturday, just before his death.
19: And he said, you know, I feel good, but I'm tired. He was like a member of the family to me. It's very tough, actually. People don't realize what a good politician he was. He could go in and get something approved.
16: Colleagues on both sides of the aisle paying their respects.
20: I am stunned when he would be in the right place at the right time. Man, he could get things done.
16: His constituents remembering the senator who represented South Carolina for more than 20 years.
21: Always represented the state with class, never had any kind of scandals.
16: In Washington, Graham was a fixture in the hallways, quick with the quip, never afraid of a tough question, and famously low-tech, joking that he was a proud member of the Congressional Flip Phone Caucus. His critics often noted the contradictions in his career. A one-time Trump critic.
22: He's a race-baiting, xenophobic, religious bigot.
16: Who became one of Trump's closest allies.
23: He's a great guy, a great politician, actually, and a terrific person who loves your state,
2: Senator Lindsey Graham. Thank you, Lindsey.
16: But those who knew him say those shifts were part of the man, a politician who believed he could only get things done for the American people if he remained in power. Graham was especially close with the late senators John McCain and Joe Lieberman. McCain's widow posting this picture saying, Graham loved his country deeply and devoted himself to it every day.
0: A special primary election will be held August 11th to determine who replaces Graham on the ballot in November.
1: Kentucky Senator Mitch McConnell has broken his silence about his latest health issues following a long absence from the Senate. McConnell released a photo with his wife, saying he suffered a fall last month, which he says left him briefly unconscious and landed him in the hospital. McConnell seeing holding Sunday's Washington Post, and he's also fought pneumonia, but did not have a heart attack or stroke, and intends to finish his term before retiring in January.
0: Chaos before a Jay-Z concert at Yankee Stadium here in New York last night. Thousands of fans were locked out after police say a large group of people broke through security, triggering a lockdown at the stadium. The show was scheduled to start at 8 p.m., but gates did not reopen until just before 10. Jay-Z eventually took to the stage after midnight.
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5: Good Monday morning. After record-shattering heat across much of the Intermountain West over the weekend, places like Salt Lake City, Billings, Montana, getting their all-time highest temperatures ever, that heat will shift into portions of the upper Midwest. If International Falls hits 100 today, that'll be the first time in more than a century that you've hit the century mark there. Rapid City getting well up to the hundreds today, tomorrow, into Wednesday. Same deal with Salt Lake City. Meanwhile, nice in the northeast, some rain over the southeast, and some monsoon showers and thunderstorms over the desert southwest. Meteorologist Jeff Smith, ABC News.
1: Coming up, remembering Jurassic Park actor Sam Neill.
0: But first, the wild video, a bison attacking a tourist at Yellowstone. We hear from a witness who tried to intervene.
1: And restaurants now changing their menus because of a parasite outbreak linked to produce spreading across the country.
6: Friday night.
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25: Bobby's out of the house.
26: Peggy, that's against golf etiquette.
25: What does golf etiquette say about me jamming this club into your mouth?
27: It's important your parents know I'm a man.
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28: Ow.
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26: Bobby.
29: Good God in heaven.
30: All across America.
31: Good morning.
32: Hello.
30: Wherever we are.
29: Welcome.
30: It feels like home.
32: Oh, yeah.
33: Like a river connects to the ocean. This
34: thank you.
32: Man, it's good to be home.
30: GMA, it's an invitation to come together.
32: Hi, George, how are you?
35: Good morning.
30: And brighten your morning.
36: Is this hard to talk about?
37: Yeah,
38: Seattle ground, about to take off. It's going to be crazy. I did a kind of a bad thing.
39: So you hijacked the plane?
38: Yeah.
40: He hasn't flown an airplane before.
41: How did he get that plane in the airplane? How did no one know?
38: Hey, you think this thing can do a barrel roll?
42: Trying to figure out how to use the autopilot first.
38: Boring.
43: He's going upside
44: holy
43: down.
44: Roll. Holy.
45: Can we cut the cameras?
38: This is probably like jail time for life, huh?
46: Reporting for Pacific Palisades, California, I'm David Muir. Wherever the story is, we'll take you there. You're streaming ABC News Live.
0: We're back with the effect that 700 sticks of dynamite can have on this old hotel in Kansas City. The 50-year-old Embassy Suites making way for a new hospital parking lot. The elevator shaft that remains standing will be taken down, and the site will take several months to clear.
1: Now to Wyoming, and dramatic video of a bison attacking a tourist. These are the moments a grandfather visiting Yellowstone National Park was attacked by a bison and thrown 8 feet into the air. A local photographer saw it happen.
2: I really didn't think that he was going to pick those two people of all the people who were even way closer.
3: Look out, bison!
1: The bison was resting on the grass when the grandfather and his grandson walk into view, stopping to take photos.
2: They were plenty far away, in my opinion. They were not too close.
1: The bison begins to charge them. The grandfather tries hiding in the trees, but the bison is laser focused, flipping him in the air.
2: He was in a lot of pain and he was trying to not move his leg, but his immediate concern was for his grandson.
1: Bison can weigh more than 1,500 pounds, and summer is an especially dangerous time to be around them.
4: So we're at the peak of what's called the bison rut, and this is where the males are just raging in hormones because they're fighting for territories and they're fighting for females.
1: It's not the first time we've seen bison charging tourists at Yellowstone. Last year, a man escaped after trying to feed one. And in 2022, a man was hospitalized after a bison charged the man and his family.
4: The key thing to do is to move away slowly. Do not run. Do not make any fast types of movements.
1: As for that latest attack, the grandfather is recovering from serious injuries. We're told his grandson is okay.
0: Some restaurants are now changing their menus as a parasitic intestinal infection linked to produce spreads across the country. The CDC is tracking cases of cycloporiasis across at least 31 states, from California to New York. The darkest colored states on this map have been hit hardest, including Michigan, with more than 1,500 cases. Officials have been unable to link the contamination to one supplier or grower. The CDC says outbreaks have typically been linked to fresh produce, such as lettuce, cilantro, and raspberries.
5: With some foodborne illness, you get sick for about 24 to 48 hours, and then you get better. With this particular illness, the symptoms come and go, and they can last for weeks to up to a month.
6: Right now, I would not buy pre-bagged, pre-washed lettuce mixes. I would prefer for folks to buy whole leafy greens, whole lettuces, remove those outer layers before washing.
0: 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And coming up, the death of beloved actor Sam Neill, known for his role on Jurassic Park.
1: Also ahead, the bizarre moment at this WNBA game. A player throwing her shoe, hitting another player.
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1: Back now with the standing ovation received by Prince William, his wife Kate, and their two oldest children as they arrived at Wimbledon's Royal Box for yesterday's men's final. Among the others in the box, Jennifer Lopez, Dustin Hoffman, and Nicole Kidman. Later, Princess Kate awarded the championship trophy to Italy's Yannick Sinner in his fifth Grand Slam title. Dramatic moments in the WNBA. A player for the New York Liberty was ejected for hitting an opposing player with a shoe. The shoe was thrown by Benaija Laney Hamilton, hit a Toronto player. Liberty's coach later said Laney Hamilton was trying to toss the shoe back to her teammate and didn't mean to hit anyone. Now to the breaking news overnight, the death of actor Sam Neill.
12: To millions, he was Dr. Alan Grant.
13: It's a dinosaur.
12: The reluctant hero of Steven Spielberg's Jurassic Park. Sam Neill, the actor who brought quiet gravity to some of the biggest films of his generation, has died. Born in Northern Ireland and raised in New Zealand, Neill's career spanned more than 50 years. He found his breakout role in the 1977 film Sleeping Dogs, but it wasn't until the 1990s when he became known worldwide.
14: Actually, I think I will need two wives.
15: Well, at least.
12: Starring alongside Sean Connery in The Hunt for Red October before landing the role that would define his career.
16: She was my favorite when I was a kid. Now I see she's the most beautiful thing I ever saw.
12: Reprising that role in Jurassic Park 3. And Jurassic World Dominion. He'd established himself as an actor with singular range, appearing in the critically acclaimed film The Piano.
14: I heard it here. I heard a voice there in my head.
12: And starring in the classic horror film, In the Mouth of Madness. He took to the small screen, too, appearing in The Tudors and Peaky Blinders. In 2023, he revealed he'd been treated for blood cancer, writing, "I'm not afraid to die, but it would annoy me." Earlier this year, Neill revealed that he was cancer-free after a groundbreaking treatment.
17: I was at a loss, and it looked like I was on the way out. There is no cancer in my body. This is an extraordinary thing.
12: Overnight, his family saying, Sam was surrounded by family and passed with the dignity that has characterized his whole life. The loss was sudden and unexpected, but blessed by the fact that Sam remained cancer-free. Sam Neill was 78.
1: Neill's former manager said he will be missed by film lovers, wine lovers, and anyone lucky enough to have met him.
18: Most certainly. Coming up, the best state to live in, according to a new study looking at the quality of life.
1: Also ahead, a now-famous dog gets his day at the ballpark.
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22: The restaurant is flooded,
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27: Cousin,
26: I'm trying to be a positive teammate.
27: Yeah, not now.
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22: 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Everyone who works here has a personality disorder.
29: Stop sucking!
22: No! You ready?
30: Yeah! FX's The Bear, the final season. All episodes now streaming on Hulu.
31: We all know the story of Pompeii, right? What if there's another story to tell here? A story of survival. I'm going to trace real people through this disaster.
32: The goal is to find the survivors.
31: This is the story we don't know. So, let's try that again, shall we?

0: us. What do we have?
1: Three victims. They're all traffickers of underage girls. The suspect is female, white, late 20s.
2: I feel like I've met you before.
3: Yeah, I've met before.
4: You have no idea who you're dealing with. And you are gonna end up dead.
3: I've been waiting for you.
5: We've drafted a roster of ESPN's most competitive personalities.
6: Yes.
5: Yeah! And celebrity sports fans.
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15: Check the polls. We begin with the best state to live in.
16: A new study ranks takes into account crime, air quality, health care, and economic factors. And Nebraska was ranked number one for the sixth consecutive year.
15: Rounding out the top five are Massachusetts, North Dakota, Virginia, and New Hampshire. Next, the queen of pop is back on top.
16: Oh, yeah. Madonna's latest album, Confessions 2, debuted at the top of the Billboard chart, her 10th album to do so. At 67 years young, Madonna is now in good company with the Beatles, the only other artist to score 10 number one hits on the Billboard 200.
15: Another major milestone for Michael, the movie about Michael Jackson, is now the first biopic to top the $1 billion in global ticket sales. It's already beat Oppenheimer as the highest grossing biopic ever. Next, an even bigger World Cup?
16: Yeah, how does 64 teams sound? FIFA's president says expanding from the 48-team tournament to 64 teams is going to be discussed. That could happen as soon as 2030.
15: Meanwhile, FIFA says there's no evidence the ball struck an overhead wire in Saturday's England-Norway match, leading to England's tying goal. Norway says the ball hit the wire, which should have stopped the play. The semifinals kick off tomorrow with France versus Spain. England plays Argentina Wednesday. Next, it was Jonah's big day at the Miami Marlins game.
16: Yeah, Jonah became famous last month at a game where owners could bring their dogs. Jonah was seen staring patiently at another dog chowing down on a hot dog.
15: Well, to reward his good behavior, the Marlins made Jonah the guest of honor at yesterday's game. He joined his owner for the first pitch and watched the game with lots of treats. And finally, a florist went above and beyond and behind for a bride and groom.
16: Yeah, so she created a beautiful floral arrangement for an outdoor New York wedding, but thunderstorms moved in, snapping the arrangement in two just before the ceremony.
15: So she jumped into action, laying down behind the arrangement, holding it together in the rain for 30 minutes while they exchanged vows. Ooh. Headlines next.
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15: About his detention during a visit to the West Bank. Israel says its soldiers did not detain Khanna. Khanna claims settlers and soldiers detained him for an hour.
16: A naked man was arrested in Portland, Oregon after police say he tried to kidnap a 7-year-old. The girl's mother held onto her arm and the suspect fled.
15: Today's weather, rain across most of the South, strong storms in the Southwest, record heat for the Plains and Midwest.
16: And finally, one way to improve your public speaking abilities.
15: Here's Danny Neal.
27: I'm really no good at speech making. Normally, I get so nervous that I faint.
28: When it comes to public speaking, many people may feel like Anne Hathaway's character in The Princess Diaries.
29: The topic is tangled earbuds.
28: But earlier this year, a 24-year-old in Charlotte decided she'd had enough of that fear.
30: How much has this changed your life over these past 6 months?
29: I would say it's completely changed my life.
28: Since February, Mona Sue here has been picking up millions of views online. As she challenges herself daily to, for example, speak on a randomly generated topic for a minute straight.
29: I think it's really just about practice. You have to put yourself out there over and over again.
28: Mona works in tech as a data scientist, and as she entered the workforce a few years ago, she says she felt unprepared.
29: You're kind of just thrust into the workforce and you're expected to know how to communicate.
31: About a year ago, I was working a corporate job.
28: So late last year, she joined the nonprofit Toastmasters to get some practice and even started mirroring TED Talk speakers to, for example, learn what to do with their hands.
29: I'm going to start working out later.
28: But it was this 30-day challenge to speak on a random topic that really catalyzed her journey. Mona even used her tech skill set to build a website called SpeechTopicGen.com. At first, it was just to generate topics for her, but that didn't last long. One commenter writing, "You are doing a great job. I'm so inspired. I am starting my 30-day challenge."
29: Now I feel like very confident, very happy to talk to people that I've never talked to before. So I would say it's definitely opened up like a whole new world for me.
28: Just spun the generator. Let's see what we got. Roast self-checkout machines. Okay, actually, self-checkout machines are very confusing. I always am having to call someone over to help me. Guys, you could talk forever about this, right?
15: Certainly, and yeah, we know you could too, Danny. That's your Good Morning America First Look.
16: Have a great day.
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32: From ABC News, I'm Chuck Sievertson. More U.S. airstrikes against Iran overnight after Tehran hit a container ship in the Strait of Hormuz. Latest from ABC's Allison Kosick.
33: The U.S. and Iran entered negotiations last month based on a memorandum of understanding signed by both countries. But President Trump suggested last week that interim deal was over. But talks were held this weekend in Oman, though U.S. negotiators did not attend. The U.S. had expected Iran to publicly commit to stop attacking ships in the Strait following those negotiations. Allison Kosick, ABC News, New York.
32: U.S. Central Command says it hit Iranian air defense systems, radar sites, missile and drone equipment, and small boats. Weather extremes from coast to coast, including some severe storms and flooding.
1: In Missouri, at least one person is dead and more than 350 people had to be rescued after 6 to 12 inches of rain triggered flash flooding. Black Hawk helicopters were brought in to rescue more than 200 children and staff from a summer camp.
2: One of the cabins, like, you couldn't even see because you could only see, like, the tippy top of the roof.
3: You just feel so helpless as a parent.
1: The National Weather Service calling it a once-in-a-thousand years event.
32: ABC's Hannah Bato. There's a state of emergency in Philadelphia. We learned that the cause of the sudden death of Senator Lindsey Graham, South Carolina Republican, one of the most powerful lawmakers in Washington, died from cardiovascular disease.
4: Flags lowered to half staff at the White House and the Capitol. Washington, D.C. EMS dispatched to Graham's home on Saturday night for a man in apparent cardiac arrest. Graham's office sharing the preliminary findings from the medical examiner, showing the senator died from a ruptured aorta stemming from heart disease. It came just hours after Graham returned from Ukraine. He had just turned 71 years old on Thursday.
32: ABC's Jay O'Brien. 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
32: A Russian missile attack on the Ukrainian city of Sumy Saturday was caught on security cameras. At a playground, people dropped to the ground. Adults covered kids with their bodies to protect them. Ukrainian officials say at least 5 people were killed, dozens more injured, and some residential buildings were damaged. After violent short thunderstorms called microbursts Sunday, with straight-line gusts up to 70 miles an hour, cleanup is going on in Philadelphia and surrounding counties. Oil prices jumped and Asian stock market shares were mostly lower today after the U.S. carried out air attacks and Iran retaliated. The price of Brent crude, the international standard, rose to over $78 a barrel. The U.S. benchmark crude went up to over $73 a barrel. Bills that would temporarily limit the construction of large data centers known as hyperscalers await New York Governor Kathy Hochul's signature.
7: Any data centers that are 20 megawatts and above, which are on a much, much larger scale than anything we've really seen before.
32: It's Monday, July 13th. On this day in 1863, deadly rioting against the Civil War military draft erupted in New York City. In 1923, a sign consisting of 50-foot-tall letters spelling out Hollywood Land was dedicated in the Hollywood Hills to promote a real estate subdivision in the area. Chuck Sievertson, ABC News.
1: People ran for their lives to escape the billowing smoke and flames shooting through the door. Everything inside was charred by the time the fire was brought under control. One witness reports seeing smoke coming from a circuit breaker before the fire started.
15: Now to the death of Republican Senator Lindsey Graham. His colleagues on both sides of the aisle are explaining why he was so effective in his decades on Capitol Hill. As we learn more about the cause of his death, he was just 71.
33: New details about the sudden death of Senator Lindsey Graham. First responders were called to his home Saturday night. A preliminary report indicates cause of death was an aortic dissection, a tear in the main artery that carries blood from the heart.
9: It supplies all the blood supply to the entire body and all of our vital organs. When the aorta ruptures, it can be a fatal event. We know that these types of events occur with greater frequency as people get older, but also hypertension, high cholesterol, smoking are also major risk factors.
33: Graham celebrated his 71st birthday last Thursday and had just returned from a trip to Ukraine.
10: The sooner we can have a dialogue about peace, the quicker this war is over.
33: Doctors say aortic dissection can happen suddenly, without warning, and is not necessarily linked to stress or exertion, but is the result of risk factors like high blood pressure and cholesterol, which weaken the aorta over time. Graham's death echoes one from his own family history. His father died of a heart attack at age 69, just over a year after Graham lost his mother, leaving him without both parents at 22. President Trump says he spoke with Graham Saturday, just before his death.
0: And he said, you know, I feel good, but I'm tired. He was like a member of the family to me. It's very tough, actually. People don't realize what a good politician he was. He could go in and get something approved.
33: Colleagues on both sides of the aisle paying their respects.
8: I am stunned when he would be in the right place at the right time. Man, he could get things done.
33: His constituents remembering the senator who represented South Carolina for more than 20 years.
10: Always represented the state with class, never had any kind of scandals.
33: In Washington, Graham was a fixture in the hallways. Quick with the quip, never afraid of a tough question, and famously low-tech, joking that he was a proud member of the Congressional Flip Phone Caucus. His critics often noted the contradictions in his career. A one-time Trump critic.
11: He's a race-baiting, xenophobic, religious bigot.
33: Who became one of Trump's closest allies.
12: He's a great guy, a great politician, actually, and a terrific person who loves the state, Senator Lindsey Graham. Thank you, Lindsey.
33: But those who knew him say those shifts were part of the man, a politician who believed he could only get things done for the American people if he remained in power. Graham was especially close with the late senators John McCain and Joe Lieberman. McCain's widow posting this picture saying, Graham loved his country deeply and devoted himself to it every day.
15: A special primary election will be held August 11th to determine who replaces Graham on the ballot in November. Kentucky Senator Mitch McConnell has broken his silence about his latest health issues following a long absence from the Senate. McConnell released a photo with his wife saying he suffered a fall last month, which he says left him briefly unconscious and landed him in the hospital. McConnell seeing holding Sunday's Washington Post, and he's also fought pneumonia, but did not have a heart attack or stroke, and intends to finish his term before retiring in January. Chaos before a Jay-Z concert at Yankee Stadium here in New York last night. Thousands of fans were locked out after police say a large group of people broke through security, triggering a lockdown at the stadium. The show was scheduled to start at 8 p.m., but gates did not reopen until just before 10. Jay-Z eventually took to the stage after midnight. Time now for your Monday weather.
13: Good Monday morning. After record-shattering heat across much of the Intermountain West over the weekend, places like Salt Lake City, Billings, Montana, getting their all-time highest temperatures ever, that heat will shift into portions of the upper Midwest. If International Falls hits 100 today, that'll be the first time in more than a century that you've hit the century mark there. Rapid City getting well up into the hundreds today, tomorrow, into Wednesday. Same deal with Salt Lake City. Meanwhile, nice in the northeast, some rain over the southeast, and some monsoon showers and thunderstorms over the desert southwest. Meteorologist Jeff Smith, ABC News.
15: Coming up, remembering Jurassic Park actor Sam Neill. But first, the wild video of bison attacking a tourist at Yellowstone. We hear from a witness who tried to intervene. And restaurants now changing their menus because of a parasite outbreak linked to produce spreading across the country.
19: What is that?
20: Gargamora.
19: They look kind of cute. Stories are true.
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14: Good God in heaven.
16: All across America.
17: Good morning.
18: Hello.
16: Wherever we are.
17: Welcome home.
16: It feels like home.
18: Oh, yeah.
20: Like a river connects to the ocean. This
22: thank you.
18: Man, it's good to be home.
16: GMA, it's an invitation to come together.
18: Hey, George, how are you?
27: Good morning.
16: And brighten your morning.
28: Is this hard to talk about?
29: Yeah,
30: Seattle grounds, about to take off. It's going to be crazy. I did a kind of a bad thing.
31: So you hijacked the plane?
30: Yeah.
35: He hasn't flown an airplane before.
36: How did he get that plane in the airplane? How did no one know?
30: Hey, you think this thing can do a barrel roll?
37: Trying to figure out how to use the autopilot first.
30: Boring.
38: He's going upside down.
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40: Could we cut the cameras?
30: This is probably like jail time for life, huh?
41: Reporting from the scene of the deadly mid-air collision outside Washington, D.C., I'm Whit Johnson. 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
42: Another visiting Yellowstone National Park was attacked by a bison and thrown 8 feet into the air. A local photographer saw it happen.
43: I really didn't think that he was going to pick those two people of all the people who were even way closer.
42: The bison was resting on the grass when the grandfather and his grandson walk into view, stopping to take photos.
43: They were plenty far away, in my opinion. They were not too close.
42: The bison begins to charge them. The grandfather tries hiding in the trees, but the bison is laser focused, flipping him in the air.
43: He was in a lot of pain and he was trying to not move his leg, but his immediate concern was for his grandson.
42: Bison can weigh more than 1,500 pounds, and summer is an especially dangerous time to be around them.
44: So we're at the peak of what's called the bison rut, and this is where the males are just raging in hormones because they're fighting for territories and they're fighting for females.
42: It's not the first time we've seen bison charging tourists at Yellowstone. Last year, a man escaped after trying to feed one. And in 2022, a man was hospitalized after a bison charged the man and his family.
44: The key thing to do is to move away slowly. Do not run. Do not make any fast types of movements.
42: As for that latest attack, the grandfather is recovering from serious injuries. We're told his grandson is okay.
45: Some restaurants are now changing their menus as a parasitic intestinal infection linked to produce spreads across the country. The CDC is tracking cases of cycloporiosis across at least 31 states, from California to New York. The darkest colored states on this map have been hit hardest, including Michigan, with more than 1,500 cases. Officials have been unable to link the contamination to one supplier or grower. The CDC says outbreaks have typically been linked to fresh produce, such as lettuce, cilantro, and raspberries.
46: With some foodborne illness, you get sick for about 24 to 48 hours, and then you get better. With this particular illness, the symptoms come and go, and they can last for weeks to up to a month.
47: Right now, I would not buy pre-bagged, pre-washed lettuce mixes. I would prefer for folks to buy whole leafy greens, whole lettuces, remove those outer layers before washing.
45: To reduce your risk, wash all fruits and vegetables and refrigerate any produce that's been cut, peeled, or cooked within 2 hours. Taco Bell is now among the restaurants tweaking its menu at some locations. And coming up, the death of beloved actor Sam Neill, known for his role on Jurassic Park.
42: Also ahead, the bizarre moment at this WNBA game. A player throwing her shoe, hitting another player.
48: And here it is right here. Coming right up.
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18: You shouldn't be trying to steal my house.
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25: Back now with the standing ovation received by Prince William, his wife Kate, and their two oldest children as they arrived at Wimbledon's Royal Box for yesterday's men's final. Among the others in the box... Jennifer Lopez, Dustin Hoffman, and Nicole Kidman. Later, Princess Kate awarded the championship trophy to Italy's Yannick Sinner in his fifth Grand Slam title. Dramatic moments in the WNBA. A player for the New York Liberty was ejected for hitting an opposing player with a shoe. The shoe was thrown by Benaija Laney Hamilton, hit a Toronto player. Liberty's coach later said Laney Hamilton was trying to toss the shoe back to her teammate and didn't mean to hit anyone.
26: Now to the breaking news overnight, the death of actor Sam Neill. To millions, he was Dr. Alan Grant.
27: It's a dinosaur.
26: The reluctant hero of Steven Spielberg's Jurassic Park. Sam Neill, the actor who brought quiet gravity to some of the biggest films of his generation, has died. Born in Northern Ireland and raised in New Zealand, Neill's career spanned more than 50 years. He found his breakout role in the 1977 film Sleeping Dogs, but it wasn't until the 1990s when he became known worldwide.
29: Actually, I think I will need two wives.
31: Oh, at least.
26: Starring alongside Sean Connery in The Hunt for Red October before landing the role that would define his career.
32: She was like my favorite when I was a kid. Now I see she's the most beautiful thing I ever saw.
26: Reprising that role in Jurassic Park 3. And Jurassic World Dominion. He'd established himself as an actor with singular range, appearing in the critically acclaimed film The Piano.
33: I heard it here. I heard a voice there in my head.
26: And starring in the classic horror film, In the Mouth of Madness. He took to the small screen, too, appearing in The Tudors and Peaky Blinders. In 2023, he revealed he'd been treated for blood cancer, writing, "I'm not afraid to die, but it would annoy me." Earlier this year, Neil revealed that he was cancer-free after a groundbreaking treatment.
34: I was at a loss, and it looked like I was on the way out. There is no cancer in my body. This is an extraordinary thing.
26: Overnight, his family saying, "Sam was surrounded by family and passed with the dignity that has characterized his whole life. The loss was sudden and unexpected, but blessed by the fact that Sam remained cancer-free." Sam Neill was 78.
25: Neill's former manager said he will be missed by film lovers, wine lovers, and anyone lucky enough to have met him. Most certainly. Coming up, the best state to live in, according to a new study looking at the quality of life.
26: Also ahead, a now-famous dog gets his day at the ballpark.
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25: Check the pulse. 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
4: A new study ranks takes into account crime, air quality, health care, and economic factors. And Nebraska was ranked number one for the sixth consecutive year.
25: Rounding out the top five are Massachusetts, North Dakota, Virginia, and New Hampshire. Next, the queen of pop is back on top.
4: Oh, yeah. Madonna's latest album, Confessions 2, debuted at the top of the Billboard chart, her 10th album to do so. At 67 years young, Madonna is now in good company with the Beatles, the only other artist to score 10 number one hits on the Billboard 200.
25: Another major milestone for Michael, the movie about Michael Jackson, is now the first biopic to top the $1 billion in global ticket sales. It's already beat Oppenheimer as the highest grossing biopic ever. Next, an even bigger World Cup?
4: Yeah, how does 64 teams sound? FIFA's president says expanding from the 48-team tournament to 64 teams is going to be discussed.

0: wire, which should have stopped the play. The semifinals kick off tomorrow with France versus Spain. England plays Argentina Wednesday. Next, it was Jonah's big day at the Miami Marlins game.
1: Yeah, Jonah became famous last month at a game where owners could bring their dogs. Jonah was seen staring patiently at another dog chowing down on a hot dog.
0: Well, to reward his good behavior, the Marlins made Jonah the guest of honor at yesterday's game. He joined his owner for the first pitch and watched the game with lots of treats. And finally, a florist went above and beyond and behind for a bride and groom.
1: Yeah, so she created a beautiful floral arrangement for an outdoor New York wedding, but thunderstorms moved in, snapping the arrangement in two just before the ceremony.
0: So she jumped into action, laying down behind the arrangement, holding it together in the rain for 30 minutes while they exchanged vows. Ooh. Headlines next.
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15: On the 250th anniversary of our nation, a remarkable discovery.
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21: Is this hard to talk about?
18: Yeah,
22: Seattle ground, about to take off. It's going to be crazy. I did a kind of a bad thing.
23: So you hijacked the plane?
22: Yeah.
24: He hasn't flown an airplane before.
25: How did he get that plane in the airplane? How did no one know?
22: Hey, you think this thing can do a barrel roll?
26: Trying to figure out how to use the autopilot first.
22: Boring.
27: He's going upside
28: Holy
27: down.
28: Roll. Holy.
29: Can we cut the cameras?
22: This is probably like jail time for life, huh?
0: Checking more top stories. Nolan Wells' mother is asking for anyone with photos from Horn Island to turn them over to Mississippi authorities and her legal team. The 18-year-old's body was found in the waters near that island after a July 4th boat trip with friends. The family is also trying to retrieve deleted messages from his phone.
1: U.S. forces launched new airstrikes overnight in Iran. Officials say they hit dozens of targets in response to more Iranian attacks on ships in the Strait of Hormuz.
0: Congressman Ro Khanna accuses the Israeli military of lying about his detention during a visit to the West Bank. Israel says its soldiers did not detain Khanna. Khanna claims settlers and soldiers detained him for an hour.
1: A naked man was arrested in Portland, Oregon, after police say he tried to kidnap a 7-year-old. The girl's mother held onto her arm, and the suspect fled.
0: Today's weather, rain across most of the South, strong storms in the Southwest. Record heat for the Plains and Midwest.
1: And finally, one way to improve your public speaking abilities.
0: Here's Danny Neal.
30: I'm really no good at speech making. Normally, I get so nervous that I faint.
31: When it comes to public speaking, many people may feel like Anne Hathaway's character in The Princess Diaries.
32: The topic is tangled earbuds.
31: But earlier this year, a 24-year-old in Charlotte decided she'd had enough of that fear.
33: How much has this changed your life over these past 6 months?
32: I would say it's completely changed my life.
31: Since February, Mona Sue here has been picking up millions of views online.

0: as she challenges herself daily to, for example, speak on a randomly generated topic for a minute straight.
1: I think it's really just about practice. You have to put yourself out there over and over again.
0: Mona works in tech as a data scientist, and as she entered the workforce a few years ago, she says she felt unprepared.
1: You're kind of just thrust into the workforce and you're expected to know how to communicate.
2: About a year ago, I was working a corporate job.
0: So late last year, she joined the nonprofit Toastmasters to get some practice and even started mirroring TED Talk speakers to, for example, learn what to do with their hands.
2: I'm going to start working out later.
0: But it was this 30-day challenge to speak on a random topic that really catalyzed her journey. Mona even used her tech skill set to build a website called SpeechTopicGen.com. At first, it was just to generate topics for her, but that didn't last long. One commenter writing, "You are doing a great job. I'm so inspired. I am starting my 30-day challenge."
1: Now I feel like very confident, very happy to talk to people that I've never talked to before. So I would say it's definitely opened up like a whole new world for me.
3: Just spun the generator. Let's see what we got. Roast self-checkout machines. Okay, actually, self-checkout machines are very confusing. I always end up having to call someone over to help me. Guys, you could talk forever about this, right?
4: Certainly, and yeah, we know you could too, Danny. That's your Good Morning America First Look.
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4: Right now on Good Morning America First Look, the disaster emergency after severe storms in the east, while the west sees deadly wildfires and record heat, topping 110 degrees in Montana. What to expect today?
7: The U.S. launching more attacks on Iran overnight. The new prediction about gas prices here at home.
4: A closer look at Senator Lindsey Graham's apparent cause of death at age 71.
8: ABC News, I'm Chuck Sievertson. More U.S. air attacks against Iran overnight after Iran hit a container ship in the Strait of Hormuz. ABC News senior White House correspondent Selena Wang.
9: Hours after the U.S. launched a large-scale attack, striking 140 military targets in Iran, Iran retaliated, targeting several Gulf nations. Jordan, Kuwait, Oman, and Qatar all intercepting incoming fire.
8: More Israeli air attacks in Gaza City. At least six Palestinians were killed, according to Palestinian health officials. The Israeli military saying that it targeted terrorist infrastructure. Weather extremes continue. Violent storms and flooding from Pennsylvania to Missouri and extreme heat from California to Michigan and Wisconsin. We've learned the cause of the sudden death of South Carolina Senator Lindsey Graham. A ruptured aorta stemming from heart disease, says preliminary info from the medical examiner's office. This is ABC News.
10: This morning, a state of emergency declared in Philadelphia after fast-moving microburst storms tore through the city.
11: We saw utility poles literally split in half like matchsticks.
10: Straight-line wind gusts of up to 70 miles per hour, ripping roofs off buildings and downing hundreds of trees, many landing on cars.
12: It was shocking because the car just got paid off.
10: In Missouri, at least one person is dead and more than 350 people had to be rescued after 6 to 12 inches of rain triggered flash flooding. Black Hawk helicopters were brought in to rescue more than 200 children and staff from a summer camp.
13: One of the cabins, like, you couldn't even see because you could only see, like, the tippy top of the roof.
14: You just feel so helpless as a parent.
10: The National Weather Service calling it a once-in-a-thousand-years event. Parts of Tennessee and Louisiana also inundated. One person using a paddleboard to navigate the streets near New Orleans. Meanwhile, in the West, a dangerous heat dome is on the move. After fueling wildfires like the 2,700-acre Summit Fire northeast of Los Angeles, the heat expanding eastward, setting records from Utah to Montana. New all-time highs were set in Salt Lake City, where the temperature hit 109, and in Billings, Montana, which hit 111 degrees. International Falls, Minnesota, on the Canadian border, could see its first 100-degree day in more than a century.
4: That heat moves to the East Coast by midweek. Meanwhile, breaking overnight, a plane helping to fight in a wildfire in southern Colorado has crashed into a reservoir. Tragically, the pilot was killed. The other big story this morning, a new wave of U.S. attacks on Iran overnight. And now Iran claims it caused damage to a U.S. base in the region. All of this is driving oil and gas prices here at home higher. ABC's Karen Hua has more details. Karen, good morning.
5: Sophie, good morning. U.S. officials say the new wave of strikes overnight hit dozens of targets to weaken Iran's ability to attack ships in the Strait of Hormuz. The attacks targeted air defense systems, coastal radar sites, and small boats. This was a response to more Iranian attacks on ships yesterday. So the tit-for-tat continues. Overnight, Iran claimed to launch more attacks at American bases in the region, from Bahrain and Jordan to Kuwait. All this is pushing oil prices higher. Gas is up an average of 10 cents per gallon in the last week. Analysts say this will be the first weekly rise in gas costs since back in May. Now, before that new round of strikes yesterday, President Trump suggested the U.S. and Iran were close to a deal to move forward with peace talks. The White House insists negotiations will continue. Hannah?
4: All right, we'll keep an eye on that. Karen, thanks. A massive fire in Bangkok, Thailand, tore through a crowded bar, killing at least 27 people and injuring dozens of others. People ran for their lives to escape the billowing smoke and flames shooting through the door. Everything inside was charred by the time the fire was brought under control. One witness reports seeing smoke coming from a circuit breaker before the fire started. Now to the death of Republican Senator Lindsey Graham. His colleagues on both sides of the aisle are explaining why he was so effective in his decades on Capitol Hill, as we learn more about the cause of his death. He was just 71.
15: New details about the sudden death of Senator Lindsey Graham. First responders were called to his home Saturday night. A preliminary report indicates cause of death was an aortic dissection, a tear in the main artery that carries blood from the heart.
16: It supplies all the blood supply to the entire body and all of our vital organs. When the aorta ruptures, it can be a fatal event. We know that these types of events occur with greater frequency as people get older, but also hypertension, high cholesterol, smoking are also major risk factors.
15: Graham celebrated his 71st birthday last Thursday and had just returned from a trip to Ukraine.
17: The sooner we can have a dialogue about peace, the quicker this war is over.
15: Doctors say aortic dissection can happen suddenly, without warning, and is not necessarily linked to stress or exertion, but is the result of risk factors like high blood pressure and cholesterol, which weaken the aorta over time. Graham's death echoes one from his own family history. His father died of a heart attack at age 69, just over a year after Graham lost his mother, leaving him without both parents at 22. President Trump says he spoke with Graham Saturday, just before his death.
18: And he said, you know, I feel good, but I'm tired. He was like a member of the family to me. It's very tough, actually. People don't realize what a good politician he was. He could go in and get something approved.
15: Colleagues on both sides of the aisle paying their respects.
19: I am stunned when he would be in the right place at the right time. Man, he could get things done.
15: His constituents remembering the senator who represented South Carolina for more than 20 years.
20: Always represented the state with class, never had any kind of scandals.
15: In Washington, Graham was a fixture in the hallways, quick with the quip, never afraid of a tough question, and famously low-tech, joking that he was a proud member of the Congressional Flip Phone Caucus. His critics often noted the contradictions in his career. A one-time Trump critic.
21: He's a race-baiting, xenophobic, religious bigot.
15: Who became one of Trump's closest allies.
22: He's a great guy, a great politician, actually, and a terrific person who loves the estate, Senator Lindsey Graham. Thank you, Lindsey.
15: But those who knew him say those shifts were part of the man, a politician who believed he could only get things done for the American people if he remained in power. Graham was especially close with the late senators John McCain and Joe Lieberman. McCain's widow posting this picture saying, Graham loved his country deeply and devoted himself to it every day.
4: A special primary election will be held August 11th to determine who replaces Graham on the ballot in November. Kentucky Senator Mitch McConnell has broken his silence about his latest health issues following a long absence from the Senate. McConnell released a photo with his wife saying he suffered a fall last month, which he says left him briefly unconscious and landed him in the hospital. McConnell seeing holding Sunday's Washington Post, and he's also fought pneumonia, but did not have a heart attack or stroke and intends to finish his term before retiring in January. Chaos before a Jay-Z concert at Yankee Stadium here in New York last night. Thousands of fans were locked out after police say a large group of people broke through security, triggering a lockdown at the stadium. The show was scheduled to start at 8 p.m., but gates did not reopen until just before 10. Jay-Z eventually took to the stage after midnight. Time now for your Monday weather.
3: Good Monday morning. After record-shattering heat across much of the Intermountain West over the weekend, places like Salt Lake City, Billings, Montana, getting their all-time highest temperatures ever, that heat will shift into portions of the upper Midwest. If International Falls hits 100 today, that'll be the first time in more than a century that you've hit the century mark there. Rapid City getting well up into the hundreds today, tomorrow, into Wednesday. Same deal with Salt Lake City. Meanwhile, nice in the northeast, some rain over the southeast, and some monsoon showers and thunderstorms over the desert southwest. Meteorologist Jeff Smith, ABC News.
4: Coming up, remembering Jurassic Park actor Sam Neill. But first, the wild video of bison attacking a tourist at Yellowstone. We hear from a witness who tried to intervene. And restaurants now changing their menus because of a parasite outbreak linked to produce spreading across the country.
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26: She called me a man. It's showtime.
28: Bobby.
1: Good God in heaven.
29: All across America.
30: Good morning.
31: Hello.
29: Wherever we are.
30: Welcome home.
29: It feels like home.
31: Oh, yeah. Like a river connects
32: to the ocean. This thank you.
31: Man, it's good to be home.
29: GMA, it's an invitation to come together.
31: Hey George, how are you?
30: Good morning!
29: And brighten your morning.
33: Good morning, America!
30: Yeah!
34: Is this hard to talk about?
35: Yeah,
33: Seattle grounds, about to take off, it's gonna be crazy. I did a kind of a bad thing.
36: So you hijacked the plane?
33: Yeah.
37: He hasn't flown an airplane before.
38: How did he get that plane in the airplane? How did no one know?
33: You think this thing can do a barrel roll?
39: Try to figure out how to use the autopilot first.
33: Boring.
35: He's going upside down.
40: Holy
35: Can we cut the cameras?
33: This is probably like jail time for life, huh?
41: Reporting from Donald Trump's inaugural ball, I'm Kira Phillips. Wherever the story is, we'll take you there. You're watching ABC News Live.
4: We're back with the effect that 700 sticks of dynamite can have on this old hotel in Kansas City. The 50-year-old Embassy Suites making way for a new hospital parking lot. The elevator shaft that remains standing will be taken down, and the site will take several months to clear. Now to Wyoming and dramatic video of a bison attacking a tourist.
42: These are the moments a grandfather visiting Yellowstone National Park was attacked by a bison and thrown 8 feet into the air. A local photographer saw it happen.
43: I really didn't think that he was going to pick those two people of all the people who were even way closer.
44: Look out, bison!
42: The bison was resting on the grass when the grandfather and his grandson walk into view, stopping to take photos.
43: They were plenty far away, in my opinion. They were not too close.
42: The bison begins to charge them. The grandfather tries hiding in the trees, but the bison is laser focused, flipping him in the air.
43: He was in a lot of pain and he was trying to not move his leg, but his immediate concern was for his grandson.
42: Bison can weigh more than 1,500 pounds, and summer is an especially dangerous time to be around them.
0: So we're at the peak of what's called the bison rut, and this is where the males are just raging in hormones because they're fighting for territories and they're fighting for females.
42: It's not the first time we've seen bison charging tourists at Yellowstone. Last year, a man escaped after trying to feed one. And in 2022, a man was hospitalized after a bison charged at the man and his family.
0: The key thing to do is to move away slowly. Do not run. Do not make any fast types of movements.
4: As for that latest attack, the grandfather is recovering from serious injuries. We're told his grandson is okay.
2: Some restaurants are now changing their menus as a parasitic intestinal infection linked to produce spreads across the country. The CDC is tracking cases of cyclosporiasis across at least 31 states, from California to New York. The darkest colored states on this map have been hit hardest, including Michigan, with more than 1,500 cases. Officials have been unable to link the contamination to one supplier or grower. The CDC says outbreaks have typically been linked to fresh produce, such as lettuce, cilantro, and raspberries.
3: With some foodborne illness, you get sick for about 24 to 48 hours, and then you get better. With this particular illness, the symptoms come and go, and they can last for weeks to up to a month.
5: Right now, I would not buy pre-bagged, pre-washed lettuce mixes. I would prefer for folks to buy whole leafy greens, whole lettuces, remove those outer layers before washing.
2: To reduce your risk, wash all fruits and vegetables and refrigerate any produce that's been cut, peeled, or cooked within 2 hours. Taco Bell is now among the restaurants tweaking its menu at some locations. And coming up, the death of beloved actor Sam Neill, known for his role on Jurassic Park.
4: Also ahead, the bizarre moment at this WNBA game. A player throwing her shoe, hitting another player.
6: And here it is right here, coming right up.
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16: You shouldn't be trying to steal my house.
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4: Back now with the standing ovation received by Prince William, his wife Kate, and their two oldest children as they arrived at Wimbledon's Royal Box for yesterday's men's final. Among the others in the box, Jennifer Lopez, Dustin Hoffman, and Nicole Kidman. Later, Princess Kate awarded the championship trophy to Italy's Yannick Sinner in his fifth Grand Slam title. Dramatic moments in the WNBA. A player for the New York Liberty was ejected for hitting an opposing player with a shoe. The shoe was thrown by Benaija Laney Hamilton, hit a Toronto player. Liberty's coach later said Laney Hamilton was trying to toss the shoe back to her teammate and didn't mean to hit anyone.
2: Now to the breaking news overnight, the death of actor Sam Neill.
0: To millions, he was Dr. Alan Grant.
1: It's a dinosaur.
0: The reluctant hero of Steven Spielberg's Jurassic Park. Sam Neill, the actor who brought quiet gravity to some of the biggest films of his generation, has died. Born in Northern Ireland and raised in New Zealand, Neill's career spanned more than 50 years. He found his breakout role in the 1977 film Sleeping Dogs, but it wasn't until the 1990s when he became known worldwide.
13: Actually, I think I will need two wives.
23: Well, at least.
0: Starring alongside Sean Connery in The Hunt for Red October before landing the role that would define his career.
24: She was my favorite when I was a kid. Now I see she's the most beautiful thing I ever saw.
0: Reprising that role in Jurassic Park 3. And Jurassic World Dominion. He'd established himself as an actor with singular range, appearing in the critically acclaimed film The Piano.
24: I heard it here. I heard a voice there on my head.
0: And starring in the classic horror film, In the Mouth of Madness. He took to the small screen, too, appearing in The Tudors and Peaky Blinders. In 2023, he revealed he'd been treated for blood cancer, writing, "I'm not afraid to die, but it would annoy me." Earlier this year, Neill revealed that he was cancer-free after a groundbreaking treatment.
23: I was at a loss, and it looked like I was on the way out. There is no cancer in my body. This is an extraordinary thing.
0: Overnight, his family saying, Sam was surrounded by family and passed with the dignity that has characterized his whole life. The loss was sudden and unexpected, but blessed by the fact that Sam remained cancer-free. Sam Neill was 78.
2: Neill's former manager said he will be missed by film lovers, wine lovers, and anyone lucky enough to have met him.
4: Most certainly. Coming up, the best state to live in, according to a new study looking at the quality of life.
2: Also ahead, a now famous dog gets his day at the ballpark.
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26: 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FX's The Bay, the final season. 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
27: We all know the story of Pompeii, right? 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A story of survival. I'm going to trace real people through this disaster.
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27: This is the story we don't know. So, let's try that again, shall we?

0: What do we have?
1: Three victims. They're all traffickers of underage girls. The suspect is female, white, late 20s.
2: I feel like I've met you before.
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4: You have no idea who you're dealing with. And you are going to end up dead.
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5: Yeah! 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
17: Check the pulse. We begin with the best state to live in.
18: A new study ranks takes into account crime, air quality, health care, and economic factors. And Nebraska was ranked number one for the sixth consecutive year.
17: Rounding out the top five are Massachusetts, North Dakota, Virginia, and New Hampshire. Next, the queen of pop is back on top.
18: Oh, yeah. Madonna's latest album, Confessions 2, debuted at the top of the Billboard chart, her 10th album to do so. At 67 years young, Madonna is now in good company with the Beatles, the only other artist to score 10 number one hits on the Billboard 200.
17: Another major milestone for Michael, the movie about Michael Jackson, is now the first biopic to top the $1 billion in global ticket sales. It's already beat Oppenheimer as the highest grossing biopic ever. Next, an even bigger World Cup?
18: Yeah, how does 64 teams sound? FIFA's president says expanding from the 48-team tournament to 64 teams is going to be discussed. That could happen as soon as 2030.
17: Meanwhile, FIFA says there's no evidence the ball struck in overhead wire in Saturday's England-Norway match, leading to England's tying goal. Norway says the ball hit the wire, which should have stopped the play. The semifinals kick off tomorrow with France versus Spain. England plays Argentina Wednesday. Next, it was Jonah's big day at the Miami Marlins game.
18: Yeah, Jonah became famous last month at a game where owners could bring their dogs. Jonah was seen staring patiently at another dog chowing down on a hot dog.
17: Well, to reward his good behavior, the Marlins made Jonah the guest of honor at yesterday's game. He joined his owner for the first pitch and watched the game with lots of treats. And finally, a florist went above and beyond and behind for a bride and groom.
18: Yeah, so she created a beautiful floral arrangement for an outdoor New York wedding, but thunderstorms moved in, snapping the arrangement in two just before the ceremony.
17: So she jumped into action, laying down behind the arrangement, holding it together in the rain for 30 minutes while they exchanged vows. Headlines next.
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17: Lying about his detention during a visit to the West Bank. Israel says its soldiers did not detain Khanna. Khanna claims settlers and soldiers detained him for an hour.
18: A naked man was arrested in Portland, Oregon, after police say he tried to kidnap a 7-year-old. The girl's mother held onto her arm and the suspect fled.
17: Today's weather, rain across most of the South, strong storms in the Southwest. Record heat for the Plains and Midwest.
18: And finally, one way to improve your public speaking abilities.
17: Here's Danny Neal.
28: I'm really no good at speech making. Normally, I get so nervous that I faint.
29: When it comes to public speaking, many people may feel like Anne Hathaway's character in The Princess Diaries.
30: The topic is tangled earbuds.
29: But earlier this year, a 24-year-old in Charlotte decided she'd had enough of that fear.
31: How much has this changed your life over these past 6 months?
30: I would say it's completely changed my life.
29: Since February, Mona Sue here has been picking up millions of views online. As she challenges herself daily to, for example, speak on a randomly generated topic for a minute straight.
30: I think it's really just about practice. You have to put yourself out there over and over again.
29: Mona works in tech as a data scientist, and as she entered the workforce a few years ago, she says she felt unprepared.
30: You're kind of just thrust into the workforce and you're expected to know how to communicate.
32: About a year ago, I was working a corporate job.
29: So late last year, she joined the nonprofit Toastmasters to get some practice and even started mirroring TED Talk speakers to, for example, learn what to do with their hands.
30: I'm going to start working out later.
29: But it was this 30-day challenge to speak on a random topic that really catalyzed her journey. Mona even used her tech skill set to build a website called SpeechTopicGen.com. At first, it was just to generate topics for her, but that didn't last long. One commenter writing, "You are doing a great job. I'm so inspired. I am starting my 30-day challenge."
30: Now I feel like very confident, very happy to talk to people that I've never talked to before. So I would say it's definitely opened up like a whole new world for me.
29: Just spun the generator. Let's see what we got. Roast self-checkout machines. Okay, actually, self-checkout machines are very confusing. I always end up having to call someone over to help me. Guys, you could talk forever about this, right?
17: Certainly, and yeah, we know you could too, Danny. That's your Good Morning America First Look.
18: Have a great day.
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33: From ABC News, I'm Chuck Severson. Good morning. Evidence that what President Trump said is correct. The ceasefire with Iran is over. After Iran hit a container ship in the Strait of Hormuz, the U.S. fired more missiles at Iran, and Iran fired missiles at a lot of countries after that, says ABC News senior White House correspondent Selena Wang.
34: Hours after the U.S. launched a large-scale attack, striking 140 military targets in Iran, Iran retaliated, targeting several Gulf nations. Jordan, Kuwait, Oman, and Qatar all intercepting incoming fire. Qatar says three people, including a child, were injured by shrapnel.
33: U.S. Central Command says it hit Iranian air defense systems, radar sites, missile and drone equipment, and small boats. More Israeli air attacks in Gaza City. At least six Palestinians were killed, including a 9-year-old girl. A dozen others were wounded, according to Palestinian health officials. Israeli military saying that it targeted terrorist infrastructure. Weather extremes continue. Violent storms and flooding from Pennsylvania to Missouri and extreme heat from California to Michigan and Wisconsin. ABC News forecaster Leslie Lopez.
1: 100 degrees for International Falls. They haven't seen 100 degrees in over 100 years. That's right along the Canadian border. So impressive to see this heat moving way north and breaking some records in Salt Lake City along with areas of Billings, Montana.
33: Senator Lindsey Graham, South Carolina Republican, died from a ruptured aorta stemming from heart disease. That's preliminary findings from the medical examiner's office. ABC's Olivia Rubin.
2: South Carolina Governor Henry McMaster now facing that difficult task of filling the Senate seat Graham commanded for more than two decades. The governor's pick will only finish out Graham's current term, state law mandating a special election to replace him on the ballot in November.
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33: 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ABC News forecaster Leslie Lopez.
5: Major landmarks like the Eiffel Tower and the Louvre closing early because of scorching temperatures, the mercury reaching 95 degrees. And the Tour de France shortening today's stage 9.
33: This is the third major heat wave this year in Europe. It's led to more wildfires. Fire in the historic and much-visited Fontainebleau Forest south of Paris has caused evacuations of some neighborhoods and disrupted train and highway traffic. There's new research with advice if your teenage son or daughter gets a concussion. A previous recommendation was to prohibit screen time in the first 48 hours to avoid eye strain and interference with sleep. ABC's Melissa Don.
7: In a report from the British Journal of Sports Medicine, teens with a new concussion who had around 2.5 hours of daily screen time recovered 35% faster than those with more or less screen time. Researchers suggest that moderate screen time use keeps young people socially connected and mentally engaged, which may support recovery without worsening symptoms.
33: Experts point out that this is only one study, and parents and caregivers should always consult a doctor. Never in history has Congress been so old. The average age of the current Senate is 64. Half the members are over 65. The oldest, Chuck Grassley in Iowa, 92. Average age in the House has soared from under 50 to 58. Chuck Sievertson, ABC News.
18: People ran for their lives to escape the billowing smoke and flames shooting through the door. Everything inside was charred by the time the fire was brought under control. One witness reports seeing smoke coming from a circuit breaker before the fire started. Now to the death of Republican Senator Lindsey Graham. His colleagues on both sides of the aisle are explaining why he was so effective in his decades on Capitol Hill. As we learn more about the cause of his death, he was just 71.
5: New details about the sudden death of Senator Lindsey Graham. First responders were called to his home Saturday night. A preliminary report indicates cause of death was an aortic dissection, a tear in the main artery that carries blood from the heart.
9: It supplies all the blood supply to the entire body and all of our vital organs. When the aorta ruptures, it can be a fatal event. We know that these types of events occur with greater frequency as people get older, but also hypertension, high cholesterol, smoking are also major risk factors.
5: Graham celebrated his 71st birthday last Thursday and had just returned from a trip to Ukraine.
10: The sooner we can have a dialogue about peace, the quicker this war is over.
5: Doctors say aortic dissection can happen suddenly, without warning, and is not necessarily linked to stress or exertion, but is the result of risk factors like high blood pressure and cholesterol, which weaken the aorta over time.
2: Graham's death echoes one from his own family history. His father died of a heart attack at age 69, just over a year after Graham lost his mother, leaving him without both parents at 22. President Trump says he spoke with Graham Saturday, just before his death.
0: And he said, you know, I feel good, but I'm tired. He was like a member of the family to me. It's very tough, actually. People don't realize what a good politician he was. He could go in and get something approved.
2: Colleagues on both sides of the aisle paying their respects.
6: I am stunned when he would be in the right place at the right time. Man, he could get things done.
2: His constituents remembering the senator who represented South Carolina for more than 20 years.
8: Always represented the state with class, never had any kind of scandals.
2: In Washington, Graham was a fixture in the hallways, quick with the quip, never afraid of a tough question, and famously low-tech, joking that he was a proud member of the Congressional Flip Phone Caucus. His critics often noted the contradictions in his career. A one-time Trump critic.
12: He's a race-baiting, xenophobic, religious bigot.
2: Who became one of Trump's closest allies.
13: He's a great guy, great politician, actually, and a terrific person who loves the estate, Senator Lindsey Graham. Thank you, Lindsey.
2: But those who knew him say those shifts were part of the man, a politician who believed he could only get things done for the American people if he remained in power. Graham was especially close with the late senators John McCain and Joe Lieberman. McCain's widow posting this picture saying, Graham loved his country deeply and devoted himself to it every day.
17: A special primary election will be held August 11th to determine who replaces Graham on the ballot in November. Kentucky Senator Mitch McConnell has broken his silence about his latest health issues following a long absence from the Senate. McConnell released a photo with his wife saying he suffered a fall last month, which he says left him briefly unconscious and landed him in the hospital. McConnell seeing holding Sunday's Washington Post, and he's also fought pneumonia, but did not have a heart attack or stroke, and intends to finish his term before retiring in January.
18: Chaos before a Jay-Z concert at Yankee Stadium here in New York last night. Thousands of fans were locked out after police say a large group of people broke through security, triggering a lockdown at the stadium. The show was scheduled to start at 8 p.m., but gates did not reopen until just before 10. Jay-Z eventually took to the stage after midnight.
17: Time now for your Monday weather.
29: Good Monday morning. After record-shattering heat across much of the Intermountain West over the weekend, places like Salt Lake City, Billings, Montana, getting their all-time highest temperatures ever, that heat will shift into portions of the upper Midwest. If International Falls hits 100 today, that'll be the first time in more than a century that you've hit the century mark there. Rapid City getting well up into the hundreds today, tomorrow, into Wednesday. Same deal with Salt Lake City. Meanwhile, nice in the northeast, some rain over the southeast, and some monsoon showers and thunderstorms over the desert southwest. Meteorologist Jeff Smith, ABC News.
17: Coming up, remembering Jurassic Park actor Sam Neill. But first, the wild video of bison attacking a tourist at Yellowstone. We hear from a witness who tried to intervene. And restaurants now changing their menus because of a parasite outbreak linked to produce spreading across the country.
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22: I'm Robin Roberts in Southern California, covering those devastating wildfires. Wherever the story is, we take you there. 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
18: We're back with the effect that 700 sticks of dynamite can have on this old hotel in Kansas City. The 50-year-old
17: Embassy Suites making way for a new hospital parking lot. The elevator shaft that remains standing will be taken down, and the site will take several months to clear. Now to Wyoming and dramatic video of a bison attacking a tourist.
1: These are the moments a grandfather visiting Yellowstone National Park was attacked by a bison and thrown 8 feet into the air. A local photographer saw it happen.
3: I really didn't think that he was going to pick those two people of all the people who were even way closer.
4: Look out, bison!
1: The bison was resting on the grass when the grandfather and his grandson walk into view, stopping to take photos.
3: They were plenty far away, in my opinion. They were not too close.
1: The bison begins to charge them. The grandfather tries hiding in the trees, but the bison is laser-focused, flipping him in the air.
3: He was in a lot of pain, and he was trying to not move his leg, but his immediate concern was for his grandson.
1: Bison can weigh more than 1,500 pounds, and summer is an especially dangerous time to be around them.
11: So we're at the peak of what's called the bison rut, and this is where the males are just raging in hormones because they're fighting for territories and they're fighting for females.
1: It's not the first time we've seen bison charging tourists at Yellowstone. Last year, a man escaped after trying to feed one. And in 2022, a man was hospitalized after a bison charged the man and his family.
11: The key thing to do is to move away slowly. Do not run. Do not make any fast types of movements.
18: As for that latest attack, the grandfather is recovering from serious injuries. We're told his grandson is okay.
17: Some restaurants are now changing their menus as a parasitic intestinal infection linked to produce spreads across the country. The CDC is tracking cases of cycloporiasis across at least 31 states, from California to New York. The darkest colored states on this map have been hit hardest, including Michigan, with more than 1,500 cases. Officials have been unable to link the contamination to one supplier or grower. The CDC says outbreaks have typically been linked to fresh produce, such as lettuce, cilantro, and raspberries.
18: With some foodborne illness, you get sick for about 24 to 48 hours, and then you get better. With this particular illness, the symptoms come and go, and they can last for weeks to up to a month.
16: Right now, I would not buy pre-bagged, pre-washed lettuce mixes. I would prefer for folks to buy whole leafy greens, whole lettuces, remove those outer layers before washing.
17: To reduce your risk, wash all fruits and vegetables and refrigerate any produce that's been cut, peeled, or cooked within 2 hours. Taco Bell is now among the restaurants tweaking its menu at some locations. And coming up, the death of beloved actor Sam Neill, known for his role on Jurassic Park.
18: Also ahead, the bizarre moment at this WNBA game. A player throwing her shoe, hitting another player.
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14: You shouldn't be trying to steal my house.
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18: Back now with the standing ovation received by Prince William, his wife Kate, and their two oldest children as they arrived at Wimbledon's Royal Box for yesterday's men's final. Among the others in the box... Jennifer Lopez, Dustin Hoffman, and Nicole Kidman. Later, Princess Kate awarded the championship trophy to Italy's Yannick Sinner in his fifth Grand Slam title. Dramatic moments in the WNBA. A player for the New York Liberty was ejected for hitting an opposing player with a shoe. The shoe was thrown by Benijah Laney Hamilton, hit a Toronto player. Liberty's coach later said Laney Hamilton was trying to toss the shoe back to her teammate and didn't mean to hit anyone. Now to the breaking news overnight, the death of actor Sam Neill.
30: To millions, he was Dr. Alan Grant.
33: It's a dinosaur.
30: The reluctant hero of Steven Spielberg's Jurassic Park. Sam Neill, the actor who brought quiet gravity to some of the biggest films of his generation, has died. Born in Northern Ireland and raised in New Zealand, Neill's career spanned more than 50 years. He found his breakout role in the 1977 film Sleeping Dogs, but it wasn't until the 1990s when he became known worldwide.
34: Actually, I think I will need two wives.
41: Oh, at least.
30: Starring alongside Sean Connery in The Hunt for Red October before landing the role that would define his career.
42: She was my favorite when I was a kid. Now I see she's the most beautiful thing I ever saw.
30: Reprising that role in Jurassic Park 3. And Jurassic World Dominion. He'd established himself as an actor with singular range, appearing in the critically acclaimed film The Piano.
34: I heard it here. I heard a voice there in my head.
30: And starring in the classic horror film, In the Mouth of Madness. He took to the small screen, too, appearing in The Tudors and Peaky Blinders. In 2023, he revealed he'd been treated for blood cancer, writing, "I'm not afraid to die, but it would annoy me." Earlier this year, Neill revealed that he was cancer-free after a groundbreaking treatment.
41: I was at a loss, and it looked like I was on the way out. There is no cancer in my body. This is an extraordinary thing.
30: Overnight, his family saying, "Sam was surrounded by family and passed with the dignity that has characterized his whole life. The loss was sudden and unexpected, but blessed by the fact that Sam remained cancer-free." Sam Neill was 78.
18: Neill's former manager said he will be missed by film lovers, wine lovers, and anyone lucky enough to have met him. Most certainly. Coming up, the best state to live in, according to a new study looking at the quality of life.
17: Also ahead, a now-famous dog gets his day at the ballpark.
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43: We all know the story of Pompeii, right? 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A story of survival. I'm going to trace real people through this disaster.
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43: This is the story we don't know. So, let's try that again, shall we?

0: us. What do we have?
1: Three victims. They're all traffickers of underage girls. The suspect is female, white, late 20s.
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16: A new study ranks takes into account crime, air quality, health care, and economic factors. And Nebraska was ranked number one for the sixth consecutive year.
15: Rounding out the top five are Massachusetts, North Dakota, Virginia, and New Hampshire. Next, the queen of pop is back on top.
16: Oh, yeah. Madonna's latest album, Confessions 2, debuted at the top of the Billboard chart, her 10th album to do so. At 67 years young, Madonna is now in good company with the Beatles, the only other artists to score 10 number one hits on the Billboard 200.

0: created a beautiful floral arrangement for an outdoor New York wedding, but thunderstorms moved in, snapping the arrangement in two just before the ceremony.
1: So she jumped into action, laying down behind the arrangement, holding it together in the rain for 30 minutes while they exchanged vows. Headlines next.
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28: Is this hard to talk about?
29: Yeah,
30: Seattle ground, about to take off, it's gonna be crazy. I did a kind of a bad thing.
31: So you hijacked the plane?
30: Yeah.
32: He hasn't flown an airplane before.
33: How did he get that plane in the airplane? How did no one know?
30: Hey, you think this thing can do a barrel roll?
34: Try to figure out how to use the autopilot first.
30: Boring.
29: He's going upside
35: holy
29: down.
35: Roll. Holy
29: Can we cut the cameras?
30: This is probably like jail time for life, huh?
1: Checking more top stories, Nolan Wells' mother is asking for anyone with photos from Horn Island to turn them over to Mississippi authorities and her legal team. The 18-year-old's body was found in the waters near that island after a July 4th boat trip with friends. The family is also trying to retrieve deleted messages from his phone.
0: U.S. forces launched new airstrikes overnight in Iran. Officials say they hit dozens of targets in response to more Iranian attacks on ships in the Strait of Hormuz.
1: Congressman Ro Khanna accuses the Israeli military of lying about his detention during a visit to the West Bank. Israel says its soldiers did not detain Khanna. Khanna claims settlers and soldiers detained him for an hour.
0: A naked man was arrested in Portland, Oregon, after police say he tried to kidnap a 7-year-old. The girl's mother held onto her arm, and the suspect fled.
1: Today's weather, rain across most of the South, strong storms in the Southwest. Record heat for the Plains and Midwest.
0: And finally, one way to improve your public speaking abilities.
1: Here's Danny Ngo.
36: I'm really no good at speech making. Normally, I get so nervous that I faint.
37: When it comes to public speaking, many people may feel like Anne Hathaway's character in The Princess Diaries.
38: The topic is tangled earbuds.
37: But earlier this year, a 24-year-old in Charlotte decided she'd had enough of that fear.
39: How much has this changed your life over these past 6 months?
38: I would say it's completely changed my life.
37: Since February, Mona Sue here has been picking up millions of views online. As she challenges herself daily to, for example, speak on a randomly generated topic for a minute straight.
38: I think it's really just about practice. You have to put yourself out there over and over again.
37: Mona works in tech as a data scientist, and as she entered the workforce a few years ago, she says she felt unprepared.
38: You're kind of just thrust into the workforce and you're expected to know how to communicate.
40: About a year ago, I was working a corporate job.
37: So late last year, she joined the nonprofit Toastmasters to get some practice and even started mirroring TED Talk speakers to, for example, learn what to do with their hands.

0: to start working out later.
1: But it was this 30-day challenge to speak on a random topic that really catalyzed her journey. Mona even used her tech skill set to build a website called SpeechTopicGen.com. At first, it was just to generate topics for her, but that didn't last long. One commenter writing, "You are doing a great job. I'm so inspired. I am starting my 30-day challenge."
2: Now I feel like very confident, very happy to talk to people that I've never talked to before. So I would say it's definitely opened up like a whole new world for me.
3: Just spun the generator. Let's see what we got. Roast self-checkout machines. Okay, actually, self-checkout machines are very confusing. I always end up having to call someone over to help me. Guys, you could talk forever about this, right?
4: Certainly, and yeah, we know you could too, Danny. 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
4: Right now on Good Morning America First Look, the disaster emergency after severe storms in the east, while the west sees deadly wildfires and record heat, topping 110 degrees in Montana. What to expect today?
7: The U.S. launching more attacks on Iran overnight. The new prediction about gas prices here at home.
4: A closer look at Senator Lindsey Graham's apparent cause of death at age 71.
8: ABC News, I'm Chuck Sievertson. Iran and the U.S. shooting missiles at each other again. Iran hit a container ship in the Strait of Hormuz. The U.S. then fired missiles at Iran. Iran fired missiles at Jordan, Kuwait, Oman, and Qatar. ABC's Karen Waugh.
9: U.S. officials say the new wave of strikes overnight hit dozens of targets to weaken Iran's ability to attack ships in the Strait of Hormuz. The attacks targeted air defense systems, coastal radar sites, and small boats.
8: More Israeli air attacks in Gaza City. At least six Palestinians were killed, including a nine-year-old girl. A dozen others wounded, say Palestinian health officials. Israeli military says it targeted terrorist infrastructure. Violent storms and flooding from Pennsylvania to Missouri and extreme heat from California to Michigan and Wisconsin. Senator Lindsey Graham, South Carolina Republican, died from a ruptured aorta stemming from heart disease, says preliminary info from the Medical Examiner. This is ABC News.
10: This morning, a state of emergency declared in Philadelphia after fast-moving microburst storms tore through the city.
11: We saw utility poles literally split in half like matchsticks.
10: Straight-line wind gusts of up to 70 miles per hour, ripping roofs off buildings and downing hundreds of trees, many landing on cars.
12: It was shocking because the car just got paid off.
10: In Missouri, at least one person is dead and more than 350 people had to be rescued after 6 to 12 inches of rain triggered flash flooding. Black Hawk helicopters were brought in to rescue more than 200 children and staff from a summer camp.
13: One of the cabins, like, you couldn't even see because you could only see, like, the tippy top of the roof.
14: You just feel so helpless as a parent.
10: The National Weather Service calling it a once-in-a-thousand-years event. Parts of Tennessee and Louisiana also inundated. One person using a paddleboard to navigate the streets near New Orleans. Meanwhile, in the West, a dangerous heat dome is on the move. After fueling wildfires like the 2,700-acre Summit Fire northeast of Los Angeles, the heat expanding eastward, setting records from Utah to Montana. New all-time highs were set in Salt Lake City, where the temperature hit 109, and in Billings, Montana, which hit 111 degrees. The International Falls, Minnesota, on the Canadian border, could see its first 100-degree day in more than a century.
4: That heat moves to the East Coast by midweek. Meanwhile, breaking overnight, a plane helping to fight in a wildfire in southern Colorado has crashed into a reservoir. Tragically, the pilot was killed. The other big story this morning, a new wave of U.S. attacks on Iran overnight. And now Iran claims it caused damage to a U.S. base in the region. All of this is driving oil and gas prices here at home higher. ABC's Karen Hua has more details. Karen, good morning.
9: Sophie, good morning. U.S. officials say the new wave of strikes overnight hit dozens of targets to weaken Iran's ability to attack ships in the Strait of Hormuz. The attacks targeted air defense systems, coastal radar sites, and small boats. This was a response to more Iranian attacks on ships yesterday. So the tit-for-tat continues. Overnight, Iran claimed to launch more attacks at American bases in the region, from Bahrain and Jordan to Kuwait. All this is pushing oil prices higher. higher. Gas is up an average of 10 cents per gallon in the last week. Analysts say this will be the first weekly rise in gas costs since back in May. Now, before that new round of strikes yesterday, President Trump suggested the U.S. and Iran were close to a deal to move forward with peace talks. The White House insists negotiations will continue. Hannah?
4: All right, we'll keep an eye on that. Karen, thanks. A massive fire in Bangkok, Thailand, tore through a crowded bar, killing at least 27 people and injuring dozens of others. People ran for their lives to escape the billowing smoke and flames shooting through the door. Everything inside was charred by the time the fire was brought under control. One witness reports seeing smoke coming from a circuit breaker before the fire started. Now to the death of Republican Senator Lindsey Graham. His colleagues on both sides of the aisle are explaining why he was so effective in his decades on Capitol Hill. As we learn more about the cause of his death, he was just 71.
0: New details about the sudden death of Senator Lindsey Graham. First responders were called to his home Saturday night. A preliminary report indicates cause of death was an aortic dissection, a tear in the main artery that carries blood from the heart.
5: It supplies all the blood supply to the entire body and all of our vital organs. When the aorta ruptures, it can be a fatal event. We know that these types of events occur with greater frequency as people get older, but also hypertension, high cholesterol, smoking are also major risk factors.
0: Graham celebrated his 71st birthday last Thursday and had just returned from a trip to Ukraine.
15: The sooner we can have a dialogue about peace, the quicker this war is over.
0: Doctors say aortic dissection can happen suddenly, without warning, and is not necessarily linked to stress or exertion, but is the result of risk factors like high blood pressure and cholesterol, which weaken the aorta over time. Graham's death echoes one from his own family history. His father died of a heart attack at age 69, just over a year after Graham lost his mother, leaving him without both parents at 22. President Trump says he spoke with Graham Saturday, just before his death.
16: And he said, you know, I feel good, but I'm tired. He was like a member of the family to me. It's very tough, actually. People don't realize what a good politician he was. He could go in and get something approved.
0: Colleagues on both sides of the aisle paying their respects.
17: I am stunned when he would be in the right place at the right time. Man, he could get things done.
0: His constituents, remembering the senator who represented South Carolina for more than 20 years.
18: Always represented the state with class, never had any kind of scandals.
0: In Washington, Graham was a fixture in the hallways, quick with the quip, never afraid of a tough question, and famously low-tech, joking that he was a proud member of the Congressional Flip Phone Caucus. His critics often noted the contradictions in his career. A one-time Trump critic.
19: He's a race-baiting, xenophobic, religious bigot.
0: Who became one of Trump's closest allies.
20: He's a great guy, a great politician, actually, and a terrific person who loves the estate. Senator Lindsey Graham. Thank you, Lindsey.
0: But those who knew him say those shifts were part of the man. A politician who believed he could only get things done for the American people if he remained in power. Graham was especially close with the late senators John McCain and Joe Lieberman. McCain's widow posting this picture saying, Graham loved his country deeply and devoted himself to it every day.
4: A special primary election will be held August 11th to determine who replaces Graham on the ballot in November. Kentucky Senator Mitch McConnell has broken his silence about his latest health issues following a long absence from the Senate. McConnell released a photo with his wife saying he suffered a fall last month, which he says left him briefly unconscious and landed him in the hospital. McConnell's seen holding Sunday's Washington Post, and he's also fought pneumonia, but did not have a heart attack or stroke, and intends to finish his term before retiring in January. Chaos before a Jay-Z concert at Yankee Stadium here in New York last night. Thousands of fans were locked out after police say a large group of people broke through security, triggering a lockdown at the stadium. The show was scheduled to start at 8 p.m., but gates did not reopen until just before 10. Jay-Z eventually took to the stage after midnight. Time now for your Monday weather.
3: Good Monday morning. After record-shattering heat across much of the Intermountain West over the weekend, places like Salt Lake City, Billings, Montana, getting their all-time highest temperatures ever, that heat will shift into portions of the upper Midwest. If International Falls hits 100 today, that'll be the first time in more than a century that you've hit the century mark there. Rapid City getting well up into the hundreds today, tomorrow, into Wednesday. Same deal
1: with Salt Lake City. Meanwhile, nice in the northeast, some rain over the southeast, and some monsoon showers and thunderstorms over the desert southwest. Meteorologist Jeff Smith, ABC News.
4: Coming up, remembering Jurassic Park actor Sam Neill. But first, the wild video of bison attacking a tourist at Yellowstone. We hear from a witness who tried to intervene. And restaurants now changing their menus because of a parasite outbreak linked to produce spreading across the country.
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25: We have plenty of time now that Bobby's out of the house.
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25: What does golf etiquette say about me jamming this club into your mouth?
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28: She called me a man.
27: Ow. It's showtime.
26: Bobby.
25: Good God in heaven.
29: All across America.
30: Good morning.
31: Hello.
29: Wherever we are.
30: Welcome.
29: It feels like home.
30: Oh, yeah.
32: Like a river connects to the ocean. This
33: pain. Thank you.
31: Man, it's good to be home.
29: GMA, it's an invitation to come together.
31: Hey, George, how are you?
30: Good morning.
29: And brighten your morning.
34: Is this hard to talk about?
33: Yeah,
35: Seattle ground, about to take off. It's going to be crazy. I did a kind of a bad thing.
36: So you hijacked the plane?
35: Yeah.
37: He hasn't flown an airplane before.
38: How did he get that plane in the airplane? How did no one know?
35: Hey, you think this thing can do a barrel roll?
39: Try to figure out how to use the autopilot first.
35: Boring.
40: He's going upside down.
41: We cut the cameras.
35: This is probably like jail time for life, huh?
42: Reporting from Marsh Harbor in the Bahamas on the missing Michigan woman who fell overboard, I'm Victor Okendo. Wherever the story is, we'll take you there. You're streaming ABC News Live.
4: We're back with the effect that 700 sticks of dynamite can have on this old hotel in Kansas City. The 50-year-old Embassy Suites making way for a new hospital parking lot. The elevator shaft that remains standing will be taken down, and the site will take several months to clear. Now to Wyoming and dramatic video of a bison attacking a tourist.
43: These are the moments a grandfather visiting Yellowstone National Park was attacked by a bison and thrown 8 feet into the air. A local photographer saw it happen.
44: I really didn't think that he was going to pick those two people of all the people who were even way closer.
45: Look out, bison!
43: The bison was resting on the grass when the grandfather and his grandson walk into view, stopping to take photos.
44: They were plenty far away, in my opinion. They were not too close.
43: The bison begins to charge them. The grandfather tries hiding in the trees, but the bison is laser focused, flipping him in the air.
44: He was in a lot of pain and he was trying to not move his leg, but his immediate concern was for his grandson.
43: Bison can weigh more than 1,500 pounds, and summer is an especially dangerous time to be around them.
46: So we're at the peak of what's called the bison rut, and this is where the males are just raging in hormones because they're fighting for territories and they're fighting for females.
43: It's not the first time we've seen bison charging tourists at Yellowstone. Last year, a man escaped after trying to feed one. And in 2022, a man was hospitalized after a bison charged the man and his family.
46: The key thing to do is to move away slowly. Do not run. Do not make any fast types of movements.
4: As for that latest attack, the grandfather is recovering from serious injuries. We're told his grandson is okay. Some restaurants are now changing their menus as a parasitic intestinal infection linked to produce spreads across the country. The CDC is tracking cases of cyclosporiasis across at least 31 states from California to New York. The darkest colored states on this map have been hit hardest, including Michigan, with more than 1,500 cases. Officials have been unable to link the contamination to one supplier or grower. The CDC says outbreaks have typically been linked to fresh produce, such as lettuce, cilantro, and raspberries.
0: With some foodborne illness, you get sick for about 24 to 48 hours, and then you get better. With this particular illness, the symptoms come and go, and they can last for weeks to up to a month.
1: Right now, I would not buy pre-bagged, pre-washed lettuce mixes. I would prefer for folks to buy whole leafy greens, whole lettuces, remove those outer layers before washing.
4: To reduce your risk, wash all fruits and vegetables and refrigerate any produce that's been cut, peeled, or cooked within 2 hours. Taco Bell is now among the restaurants tweaking its menu at some locations. And coming up, the death of beloved actor Sam Neill, known for his role on Jurassic Park.
43: Also ahead, the bizarre moment at this WNBA game. A player throwing her shoe, hitting another player.
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20: You shouldn't be trying to steal my house.
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43: Back now with the standing ovation received by Prince William, his wife Kate, and their two oldest children as they arrived at Wimbledon's Royal Box for yesterday's men's final. Among the others in the box, Jennifer Lopez, Dustin Hoffman, and Nicole Kidman. Later, Princess Kate awarded the championship trophy to Italy's Yannick Sinner in his fifth Grand Slam title. Dramatic moments in the WNBA. A player for the New York Liberty was ejected for hitting an opposing player with a shoe. The shoe was thrown by Benaija Laney Hamilton, hit a Toronto player. Liberty's coach later said Laney Hamilton was trying to toss the shoe back to her teammate and didn't mean to hit anyone.
4: Now to the breaking news overnight, the death of actor Sam Neill. To millions, he was Dr. Alan Grant.
36: It's a dinosaur.
4: The reluctant hero of Steven Spielberg's Jurassic Park.
0: Sam Neill, the actor who brought quiet gravity to some of the biggest films of his generation, has died. Born in Northern Ireland and raised in New Zealand, Neill's career spanned more than 50 years. He found his breakout role in the 1977 film Sleeping Dogs, but it wasn't until the 1990s when he became known worldwide.
1: Actually, I think I will need two wives.
2: Oh, at least.
0: Starring alongside Sean Connery in The Hunt for Red October before landing the role that would define his career.
3: She was my favorite when I was a kid. Now I see she's the most beautiful thing I ever saw.
0: Reprising that role in Jurassic Park 3. And Jurassic World Dominion. He'd established himself as an actor with singular range, appearing in the critically acclaimed film The Piano.
3: I heard it here. I heard a voice there in my head.
0: And starring in the classic horror film, In the Mouth of Madness. He took to the small screen, too, appearing in The Tudors and Peaky Blinders. In 2023, he revealed he'd been treated for blood cancer, writing, "I'm not afraid to die, but it would annoy me." Earlier this year, Neill revealed that he was cancer-free after a groundbreaking treatment.
2: I was at a loss, and it looked like I was on the way out. There is no cancer in my body. This is an extraordinary thing.
0: Overnight, his family saying, Sam was surrounded by family and passed with the dignity that has characterized his whole life. The loss was sudden and unexpected, but blessed by the fact that Sam remained cancer-free. Sam Neill was 78.
4: Neill's former manager said he will be missed by film lovers, wine lovers, and anyone lucky enough to have met him.
5: Most certainly.
4: Coming up, the best state to live in, according to a new study looking at the quality of life. Also ahead, a now-famous dog gets his day at the ballpark.
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13: We all know the story of Pompeii, right? 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A story of survival. I'm going to trace real people through this disaster.
14: The goal is to find the survivors.
13: This is the story we don't know. So, let's try that again, shall we?

0: What do we have?
1: Three victims. They're all traffickers of underage girls. The suspect is female, white, late 20s.
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3: Yeah, I've met before.
4: You have no idea who you're dealing with. You are going to end up dead.
3: I've been waiting for you.
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16: 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We begin with the best state to live in.
17: A new study ranks takes into account crime, air quality, health care, and economic factors. And Nebraska was ranked number one for the sixth consecutive year.
16: Rounding out the top five are Massachusetts, North Dakota, Virginia, and New Hampshire. Next, the queen of pop is back on top.
17: Oh, yeah. Madonna's latest album, Confessions 2, debuted at the top of the Billboard chart, her 10th album to do so. At 67 years young, Madonna is now in good company with the Beatles, the only other artist to score 10 number one hits on the Billboard 200.
16: Another major milestone for Michael, the movie about Michael Jackson, is now the first biopic to top the $1 billion in global ticket sales. It's already beat Oppenheimer as the highest grossing biopic ever. Next, an even bigger World Cup?
17: Yeah, how does 64 teams sound? FIFA's president says expanding from the 48-team tournament to 64 teams is going to be discussed. That could happen as soon as 2030.
16: Meanwhile, FIFA says there's no evidence the ball struck in overhead wire in Saturday's England-Norway match, leading to England's tying goal. Norway says the ball hit the wire, which should have stopped the play. The semifinals kick off tomorrow with France versus Spain. England plays Argentina Wednesday. Next, it was Jonah's big day at the Miami Marlins game.
17: Yeah, Jonah became famous last month at a game where owners could bring their dogs. Jonah was seen staring patiently at another dog chowing down on a hot dog.
16: Well, to reward his good behavior, the Marlins made Jonah the guest of honor at yesterday's game. He joined his owner for the first pitch and watched the game with lots of treats. And finally, a florist went above and beyond and behind for a bride and groom.
17: Yeah, so she created a beautiful floral arrangement for an outdoor New York wedding, but thunderstorms moved in, snapping the arrangement in two just before the ceremony.
16: So she jumped into action, laying down behind the arrangement, holding it together in the rain for 30 minutes while they exchanged vows. Headlines next.
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16: Top stories. Nolan Wells' mother is asking for anyone with photos from Horn Island to turn them over to Mississippi authorities and her legal team. The 18-year-old's body was found in the waters near that island after a July 4th boat trip with friends. The family is also trying to retrieve deleted messages from his phone.
8: U.S. forces launched new airstrikes overnight in Iran. Officials say they hit dozens of targets in response to more Iranian attacks on ships in the Strait of Hormuz.
16: Congressman Ro Khanna accuses the Israeli military of lying about his detention during a visit to the West Bank. Israel says its soldiers did not detain Khanna. Khanna claims settlers and soldiers detained him for an hour.
8: A naked man was arrested in Portland, Oregon, after police say he tried to kidnap a 7-year-old. The girl's mother held onto her arm and the suspect fled.
16: Today's weather, rain across most of the South, strong storms in the Southwest. Record heat for the Plains and Midwest.
8: And finally, one way to improve your public speaking abilities.
16: Here's Danny New.
9: I'm really no good at speech making. Normally, I get so nervous that I faint.
11: When it comes to public speaking, many people may feel like Anne Hathaway's character in The Princess Diaries.
12: The topic is tangled earbuds.
11: But earlier this year, a 24-year-old in Charlotte decided she'd had enough of that fear.
13: How much has this changed your life over these past 6 months?
12: I would say it's completely changed my life.
11: Since February, Mona Sue here has been picking up millions of views online. As she challenges herself daily to, for example, speak on a randomly generated topic for a minute straight.
12: I think it's really just about practice. You have to put yourself out there over and over again.
11: Mona works in tech as a data scientist, and as she entered the workforce a few years ago, she says she felt unprepared.
12: You're kind of just thrust into the workforce and you're expected to know how to communicate.
14: About a year ago, I was working a corporate job.
11: So late last year, she joined the nonprofit Toastmasters to get some practice and even started mirroring TED Talk speakers to, for example, learn what to do with their hands.
12: I'm going to start working out later.
11: But it was this 30-day challenge to speak on a random topic that really catalyzed her journey. Mona even used her tech skill set to build a website called SpeechTopicGen.com. At first, it was just to generate topics for her, but that didn't last long. One commenter writing, "You are doing a great job. I'm so inspired. I am starting my 30-day challenge."
12: Now I feel like very confident, very happy to talk to people that I've never talked to before. So I would say it's definitely opened up like a whole new world for me.
9: Just spun the generator. Let's see what we got. Roast self-checkout machines. Okay, actually, self-checkout machines are very confusing. I always am having to call someone over to help me. Guys, you could talk forever about this, right?
16: Certainly, and yeah, we know you could too, Danny. That's your Good Morning America First Look.
8: Have a great day.
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6: From ABC News, I'm Chuck Severson. More evidence that the ceasefire with Iran is over. Iran hit a container ship in the Strait of Hormuz. The U.S. then fired missiles at Iran, and Iran fired missiles at Jordan, Kuwait, Oman, and Qatar. Could raise gasoline prices again, says ABC's Karen Hua.
0: All this is pushing oil prices higher. Gas is up an average of 10 cents per gallon in the last week. Analysts say this will be the first weekly rise in gas costs since back in May. Now, before that new round of strikes yesterday, President Trump suggested the U.S. and Iran were close to a deal to move forward with peace talks. The White House insists negotiations will continue.
6: More Israeli air attacks on Gaza City. At least 6 Palestinians were killed, including a 9-year-old girl. A dozen others were wounded, say Palestinian health officials. Israeli military says it targeted terrorist infrastructure. Extreme weather of various types, violent storms and flooding from Pennsylvania to Missouri, and extreme heat. ABC's Hannah Bata.
14: After fueling wildfires like the 2,700-acre Summit fire northeast of Los Angeles,
20: The heat expanding eastward, setting records from Utah to Montana. New all-time highs were set in Salt Lake City, where the temperature hit 109, and in Billings, Montana, which hit 111 degrees. International Falls, Minnesota, on the Canadian border, could see its first 100-degree day in more than a century.
21: Fueled by hot, dry conditions, the Gold Mountain wildfire has consumed 33,000 acres in southwest Colorado. It's only about 7% contained and has prompted voluntary evacuations. On Sunday, a pilot was killed when a helicopter went down in a reservoir during firefighting operations.
6: ABC's Jim Ryan. Senator Lindsey Graham, South Carolina Republican, died from a ruptured aorta stemming from heart disease, as preliminary info from the medical examiner. You're listening to ABC News.
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6: Oil prices jumped and Asian stock market shares were mostly lower today after the U.S. carried out air attacks and Iran retaliated. The price of Brent crude, the international standard, rose to over $77 a barrel. The U.S. benchmark crude went up to over $72 a barrel. Florida executing 3 of its oldest death row inmates back to back, each one older than the last. Last month it did so to Dusty Spencer, 74, for fatally stabbing his wife in 1992. 2 others the same age scheduled this month. A reminder that wildfires, or rather wildlife, can get wild and dangerous. Yellowstone National Park on Friday. ABC's Melissa Don.
24: The man and his grandchild stopped to take photos of the bison. Seconds later, the massive mammal then charges, chasing the family around trees before the man is thrown into the air, seriously injuring him.
25: Bison! Look out, bison!
24: The grandfather is lucky to be alive. Millions of people visit Yellowstone every year to see the park's famous wildlife. Unfortunately, this is not the first time we've seen bison charging tourists.
6: Sam Neill, the actor from Jurassic Park, who also played Holly Hunter's husband in The Piano, has died. He was 78. In court today, a French teen facing mischief and public nuisance charges in Singapore after posting a video on social media of himself in a shopping mall licking a straw from an orange juice vending machine and then putting it back. Some prison time is possible. Chuck Sievertson, ABC News.
26: People ran for their lives to escape the billowing smoke and flames shooting through the door. Everything inside was charred by the time the fire was brought under control. One witness reports seeing smoke coming from a circuit breaker before the fire started.
27: Now to the death of Republican Senator Lindsey Graham. His colleagues on both sides of the aisle are explaining why he was so effective in his decades on Capitol Hill, as we learn more about the cause of his death. He was just 71.
28: New details about the sudden death of Senator Lindsey Graham. First responders were called to his home Saturday night. A preliminary report indicates cause of death was an aortic dissection, a tear in the main artery that carries blood from the heart.
29: It supplies all the blood supply to the entire body and all of our vital organs. When the aorta ruptures, it can be a fatal event. We know that these types of events occur with greater frequency as people get older, but also hypertension, high cholesterol, smoking are also major risk factors.
28: Graham celebrated his 71st birthday last Thursday and had just returned from a trip to Ukraine.
30: The sooner we can have a dialogue about peace, the quicker this war is over.
28: Doctors say aortic dissection can happen suddenly, without warning, and is not necessarily linked to stress or exertion, but is the result of risk factors like high blood pressure and cholesterol, which weaken the aorta over time. Graham's death echoes one from his own family history. His father died of a heart attack at age 69, just over a year after Graham lost his mother, leaving him without both parents at 22. President Trump says he spoke with Graham Saturday, just before his death.
31: And he said,
1: you know, I feel good, but I'm tired. He was like a member of the family to me. It's very tough, actually. People don't realize what a good politician he was. He could go in and get something approved.
27: Colleagues on both sides of the aisle paying their respects.
2: I am stunned when he would be in the right place at the right time. Man, he could get things done.
27: His constituents remembering the senator who represented South Carolina for more than 20 years.
3: Always represented the state with class, never had any kind of scandals.
27: In Washington, Graham was a fixture in the hallways, quick with the quip, never afraid of a tough question, and famously low-tech, joking that he was a proud member of the Congressional Flip Phone Caucus. His critics often noted the contradictions in his career. A one-time Trump critic.
4: He's a race-baiting, xenophobic, religious bigot.
27: Who became one of Trump's closest allies.
5: He's a great guy, a great politician, actually, and a terrific person who loves the estate, Senator Lindsey Graham. Thank you, Lindsey.
27: But those who knew him say those shifts were part of the man, a politician who believed he could only get things done for the American people if he remained in power. Graham was especially close with the late senators John McCain and Joe Lieberman. McCain's widow posting this picture saying, Graham loved his country deeply and devoted himself to it every day.
16: A special primary election will be held August 11th to determine who replaces Graham on the ballot in November.
8: Kentucky Senator Mitch McConnell has broken his silence about his latest health issues following a long absence from the Senate. McConnell released a photo with his wife saying he suffered a fall last month, which he says left him briefly unconscious and landed him in the hospital. McConnell seeing holding Sunday's Washington Post, and he's also fought pneumonia, but did not have a heart attack or stroke, and intends to finish his term before retiring in January.
16: Chaos before a Jay-Z concert at Yankee Stadium here in New York last night. Thousands of fans were locked out after police say a large group of people broke through security, triggering a lockdown at the stadium. The show was scheduled to start at 8 p.m., but gates did not reopen until just before 10. Jay-Z eventually took to the stage after midnight.
8: Time now for your Monday weather.
11: Good Monday morning. After record-shattering heat across much of the Intermountain West over the weekend, places like Salt Lake City, Billings, Montana, getting their all-time highest temperatures ever, that heat will shift into portions of the upper Midwest. If International Falls hits 100 today, that'll be the first time in more than a century that you've hit the century mark there. Rapid City getting well up into the hundreds today, tomorrow, into Wednesday. Same deal with Salt Lake City. Meanwhile, nice in the northeast, some rain over the southeast, and some monsoon showers and thunderstorms over the desert southwest. Meteorologist Jeff Smith, ABC News.
8: Coming up, remembering Jurassic Park actor Sam Neill.
16: But first, the wild video of bison attacking a tourist at Yellowstone. We hear from a witness who tried to intervene.
8: And restaurants now changing their menus because of a parasite outbreak linked to produce spreading across the country.
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35: When the documentary came out, we immediately began getting leads. 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
36: We're so close to solving this. 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
12: 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FX's The Bear, the final season. 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
13: In Provo, Utah, as the man accused of assassinating Charlie Kirk gets ready for his preliminary hearing, I'm Kayna Whitworth. Wherever the story is, we'll take you there. 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
16: We're back with the effect that 700 sticks of dynamite can have on this old hotel in Kansas City. The 50-year-old Embassy Suites making way for a new hospital parking lot. The elevator shaft that remains standing will be taken down, and the site will take several months to clear.
8: Now to Wyoming and dramatic video of a bison attacking a tourist.
14: These are the moments a grandfather visiting Yellowstone National Park was attacked by a bison and thrown 8 feet into the air. A local photographer saw it happen.
15: I really didn't think that he was going to pick those two people of all the people who were even way closer.
17: Look out, bison!
14: The bison was resting on the grass when the grandfather and his grandson walk into view, stopping to take photos.
15: They were plenty far away, in my opinion. They were not too close.
14: The bison begins to charge them. The grandfather tries hiding in the trees, but the bison is laser focused, flipping him in the air.
15: He was in a lot of pain and he was trying to not move his leg, but his immediate concern was for his grandson.
14: Bison can weigh more than 1,500 pounds, and summer is an especially dangerous time to be around them.
20: So we're at the peak of what's called the bison rut, and this is where the males are just raging in hormones because they're fighting for territories and they're fighting for females.
14: It's not the first time we've seen bison charging tourists at Yellowstone. Last year, a man escaped after trying to feed one. And in 2022, a man was hospitalized after a bison charged the man and his family.
20: The key thing to do is to move away slowly. Do not run. Do not make any fast types of movements.
8: As for that latest attack, the grandfather is recovering from serious injuries. We're told his grandson is okay.
16: Some restaurants are now changing their menus as a parasitic intestinal infection linked to produce spreads across the country. The CDC is tracking cases of cyclosporiasis across at least 31 states, from California to New York. The darkest colored states on this map have been hit hardest, including Michigan, with more than 1,500 cases. Officials have been unable to link the contamination to one supplier or grower. The CDC says outbreaks have typically been linked to fresh produce, such as lettuce, cilantro, and raspberries.
21: With some foodborne illness, you get sick for about 24 to 48 hours, and then you get better. With this particular illness, the symptoms come and go, and they can last for weeks to up to a month.
22: Right now, I would not buy pre-bagged, pre-washed lettuce mixes. I would prefer for folks to buy whole leafy greens, whole lettuces, remove those outer layers before washing.
16: To reduce your risk, wash all fruits and vegetables and refrigerate any produce that's been cut, peeled, or cooked within 2 hours. Taco Bell is now among the restaurants tweaking its menu at some locations. And coming up, the death of beloved actor Sam Neill, known for his role on Jurassic Park.
8: Also ahead, the bizarre moment at this WNBA game. A player throwing her shoe, hitting another player.
23: And here it is right here. Coming right up.
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8: Back now with the standing ovation received by Prince William, his wife Kate, and their two oldest children as they arrived at Wimbledon's Royal Box for yesterday's men's final. Among the others in the box, Jennifer Lopez, Dustin Hoffman, and Nicole Kidman. Later, Princess Kate awarded the championship trophy to Italy's Yannick Sinner in his fifth Grand Slam title. Dramatic moments in the WNBA. A player for the New York Liberty was ejected for hitting an opposing player with a shoe. The shoe was thrown by Benijah Laney Hamilton, hit a Toronto player. Liberty's coach later said Laney Hamilton was trying to toss the shoe back to her teammate and didn't mean to hit anyone.
30: Now to the breaking news overnight, the death of actor Sam Neill. To millions, he was Dr. Alan Grant.
31: It's a dinosaur.
30: The reluctant hero of Steven Spielberg's Jurassic Park. Sam Neill, the actor who brought quiet gravity to some of the biggest films of his generation, has died. Born in Northern Ireland and raised in New Zealand, Neill's career spanned more than 50 years. He found his breakout role in the 1977 film Sleeping Dogs, but it wasn't until the 1990s when he became known worldwide.
32: Actually, I think I will need two wives.
33: Oh, at least.
30: Starring alongside Sean Connery in The Hunt for Red October before landing the role that would define his career.
34: She was my favorite when I was a kid. Now I see she's the most beautiful thing I ever saw.
30: Reprising that role in Jurassic Park 3. And Jurassic World Dominion. He'd established himself as an actor with singular range, appearing in the critically acclaimed film The Piano.
32: I heard it here. I heard a voice there in my head.
30: And starring in the classic horror film, In the Mouth of Madness. He took to the small screen, too, appearing in The Tudors and Peaky Blinders. In 2023, he revealed he'd been treated for blood cancer, writing, "I'm not afraid to die, but it would annoy me." Earlier this year, Neill revealed that he was cancer-free after a groundbreaking treatment.
35: I was at a loss, and it looked like I was on the way out. There is no cancer in my body. This is an extraordinary thing.
30: Overnight, his family saying, Sam was surrounded by family and passed with the dignity that has characterized his whole life. The loss was sudden and unexpected, but blessed by the fact that Sam remained cancer-free. Sam Neill was 78.
8: Neill's former manager said he will be missed by film lovers, wine lovers, and anyone lucky enough to have met him. Most certainly. Coming up, the best state to live in, according to a new study looking at the quality of life.
30: Also ahead, a now-famous dog gets his day at the ballpark.
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37: What makes Emory special is that it has very rigorous academics, but a community that is willing to support each other. People are always willing to study together and work hard together.
36: Learn more at emory.edu.
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13: We all know the story of Pompeii, right? 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
16: 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We begin with the best state to live in.
8: A new study ranks takes into account crime, air quality, health care, and economic factors. And Nebraska was ranked number one for the sixth consecutive year.
16: Rounding out the top five are Massachusetts, North Dakota, Virginia, and New Hampshire. Next, the queen of pop is back on top.
8: Oh, yeah. Madonna's latest album, Confessions 2, debuted at the top of the Billboard chart, her 10th album to do so. At 67 years young, Madonna is now in good company with the Beatles, the only other artists to score 10 number one hits on the Billboard 200.
16: Another major milestone for Michael, the movie about Michael Jackson, is now the first biopic to top the $1 billion in global ticket sales. It's already beat Oppenheimer as the highest grossing biopic ever. Next, an even bigger World Cup?
8: Yeah, how does 64 teams sound? FIFA's president says expanding from the 48-team tournament to 64 teams is going to be discussed. That could happen as soon as 2030.
16: Meanwhile, FIFA says there's no evidence the ball struck an overhead wire in Saturday's England-Norway match, leading to England's tying goal. Norway says the ball hit the wire, which should have stopped.

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0: GMA. 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
3: They look kind of cute. 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
7: Disney's Moana, rated PG, now playing in theaters.
8: We all know the story of Pompeii, right? What if there's another story to tell here? A story of survival. I'm going to trace real people through this disaster.
9: The goal is to find the survivors.
8: This is the story we don't know. So, let's try that again, shall we?
10: Checking more top stories, Nolan Wells' mother is asking for anyone with photos from Horn Island to turn them over to Mississippi authorities and her legal team. The 18-year-old's body was found in waters near that island after a July 4th boat trip with friends. The family is also trying to retrieve deleted messages from his phone.
11: U.S. forces launched new airstrikes overnight in Iran. Officials say they hit dozens of targets in response to more Iranian attacks on ships in the Strait of Hormuz.
10: Congressman Ro Khanna accuses the Israeli military of lying about his detention during a visit to the West Bank. Israel says its soldiers did not detain Khanna. Khanna claims settlers and soldiers detained him for an hour.
11: A naked man was arrested in Portland, Oregon, after police say he tried to kidnap a 7-year-old. The girl's mother held onto her arm and the suspect fled.
10: Today's weather, rain across most of the South, strong storms in the Southwest. Record heat for the Plains and Midwest.
11: And finally, one way to improve your public speaking abilities.
10: Here's Danny Neal.
12: I'm really no good at speech making. Normally, I get so nervous that I faint.
13: When it comes to public speaking, many people may feel like Anne Hathaway's character in The Princess Diaries.
14: The topic is tangled earbuds.
13: But earlier this year, a 24-year-old in Charlotte decided she'd had enough of that fear.
15: How much has this changed your life over these past 6 months?
14: I would say it's completely changed my life.
13: Since February, Mona Sue here has been picking up millions of views online. As she challenges herself daily to, for example, speak on a randomly generated topic for a minute straight.
14: I think it's really just about practice. You have to put yourself out there over and over again.
13: Mona works in tech as a data scientist, and as she entered the workforce a few years ago, she says she felt unprepared.
14: You're kind of just thrust into the workforce and you're expected to know how to communicate.
16: About a year ago, I was working a corporate job.
13: So late last year, she joined the nonprofit Toastmasters to get some practice and even started mirroring TED Talk speakers to, for example, learn what to do with their hands.
14: I'm going to start working out later.
13: But it was this 30-day challenge to speak on a random topic that really catalyzed her journey. Mona even used her tech skill set to build a website called SpeechTopicGen.com. At first, it was just to generate topics for her, but that didn't last long. One commenter writing, "You are doing a great job. I'm so inspired. I am starting my 30-day

0: challenge.
1: Now I feel like very confident, very happy to talk to people that I've never talked to before. So I would say it's definitely opened up like a whole new world for me.
2: Just spun the generator. Let's see what we got. Roast self-checkout machines. Okay, actually, self-checkout machines are very confusing. I always am having to call someone over to help me. Guys, you could talk forever about this, right?
3: Certainly, and yeah, we know you could too, Danny. That's your Good Morning America First Look.
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6: It's Monday, July 13th, and the senior senator from South Carolina is gone. We start here. Lindsey Graham dies unexpectedly at the age of 71.
7: His journey from Trump nemesis to Trump loyalist is really astonishing.
6: What his life tells us about modern politics.
8: ABC News, I'm Chuck Severson. More of a shooting war between the U.S. and Iran. Oil prices have jumped. ABC's Selena Wang.
9: U.S. officials had expected Iran to publicly commit to stop attacking ships in the strait after weekend negotiations in Oman. But instead, Iran says it opened fire after several ships used unapproved routes and ignored warnings from its navy.
8: Israeli air attacks on Gaza City. Several deaths, say Palestinian health officials. The Israeli military says it targeted terrorists. Violent storms and flooding from Pennsylvania to Missouri. Extreme heat across much of the nation. Cleanup after fast-moving microburst storms in Philadelphia yesterday. Mayor Sherelle Parker.
10: We saw utility poles literally split in half. Like matchsticks.
8: South Carolina Senator Lindsey Graham's sudden death was from a ruptured aorta from heart disease, says preliminary info from the medical examiner's office. This is ABC News.
6: My answer, Lindsey Graham. Not because I thought Lindsey Graham was going to be president. The Republican senator from South Carolina was way down there in the list of polls. But if the question was, who is the most fun? It was Graham by a mile. Instead of being stuck back on a riser at a campaign rally, you would find yourself in some New Hampshire living room where he was holding court with half a dozen voters. He did an event at a shooting club and then invited reporters to shoot skeet alongside him. Graham was a military lawyer by trade. He was a veteran. And his best friend in the Senate was Senator John McCain. At one point, I spent a day driving around with just the two of them where they dissed each other mercilessly.
11: The reason why Lindsey is not married is because he can't find anyone that loves him as much as he did.
6: On the serious side, Graham enjoyed a substantive debate. Some politicians try to say as little as possible. He had no patience for that.
12: The one thing I'm not going to do is sit on the sidelines and shut the government down at a time we need it to function.
6: But he was also a complicated political figure. He was a military hawk in a country that had already soured on the Iraq War. After his loss in 2016, he went from being an ardent opponent of President Trump to one of his champions on the Hill.
13: Somebody asked me, am I embarrassed about Trump? I have never been more proud of the president.
6: Well, this weekend, unexpectedly, we found out Senator Lindsey Graham had died. He was 71 years old. Let's turn to ABC's chief Washington correspondent, Jonathan Carl. John, the medical examiner is now saying the preliminary cause of death appears to be an aortic dissection. That's basically when there's a tear in the main artery that carries blood out of the heart. So you can die within minutes. What has been the reaction up on Capitol Hill so far?
7: You know, Lindsey Graham is a guy who really had an impact on this place. He was somebody who had friends and enemies on both sides of the aisle.
14: That he was absolutely aggressive about keeping Americans safe. It is his legacy. America is a safer country because of Lindsey Graham.
7: And some deep friendships as well. And there's been an outpouring. And, you know, there are obviously people talk about his legacy. He was one of those who really tried over the years to bridge the gap and to make bipartisan progress working with Democrats. He's also somebody who infuriated Democrats and somebody who ended up being, some saw as an apologist for some of the worst instincts of Donald Trump. So you have a little bit of all of that in the way people are remembering him.
6: What is the political legacy of Lindsey Graham? Because in my mind, he kind of used to epitomize like Bush era republicanism, right? He shared so much of his thinking with John McCain, another former veteran, and yet then he becomes a Trump loyalist. So I guess how is he going to be remembered here?
7: His journey from Trump nemesis to Trump loyalist is really astonishing.
12: If he doesn't call himself a genius, nobody else will.
7: So. This is a guy who absolutely detested Donald Trump. Somebody who, as you alluded to, briefly ran against him without much, you know, progress in 2016.
0: Right.
7: But over the course of that campaign, just consider some of the things he called Donald Trump, what he said about Trump. He called Trump a kook, a crazy. He said he's unfit for office, a race-baiting, xenophobic, religious bigot who doesn't represent my party, doesn't represent the values of the men and women who wear the uniform.
12: I didn't vote for the guy.
4: You didn't answer the question, Senator. Yeah.
12: No, I don't think he's a xenophobic, race-baiting, religious bigot as president.
7: I mean, he was among the absolute harshest Republican critics of Donald Trump. And then, you know, as Trump takes power the first time, Graham ends up being one of his most reliable allies in Congress. So it's really, really quite a journey. His legacy, I mean, there are bipartisan accomplishments. He is one of the few people, really on either side, who consistently voted to confirm nominees of a president of the other party. Two of the three liberal Supreme Court justices, Elena Kagan and Sonia Sotomayor. He voted to confirm a number of Biden and Obama's cabinet secretaries. He did work across the aisle. I mean, he was one of those Republicans who voted for the infrastructure bill under the Biden administration. He's somebody who worked very hard to pass immigration reform. He was a supporter of foreign aid.
12: We should be all in helping Ukraine. We should be all in making sure that Putin is marginalized.
7: A staunch supporter of joining with Ukraine in the fight against Russia. A lot of things that put him against the prevailing winds of his party. But ultimately, he ended up supporting Trump on virtually everything.
12: Operation Midnight Hammer was a tremendous military success. It set the program back, I think, a couple of years.
7: Part of that is pragmatism. Lindsey Graham was like somebody who wanted to get things done. And in his view, if he was a martyr and he crossed his party, he went too far in crossing his party, he would lose his seat and then he wouldn't get anything done. But he also loved that Senate seat. Brad, let me tell you a story. Another South Carolina, prominent South Carolina Republican told me this. I asked him, this person who I will not name, what is it with Lindsey Graham and this flip-flopping on Trump? Well, how do you explain this? And this South Carolina Republican asked me, do you have kids? And I said, yeah, I've got kids. You would do anything to protect your kids, right? It's like, yeah, my daughters mean the world to me. Yeah, well, Lindsey Graham doesn't have kids. He has a Senate seat.
0: Right.
7: And he'll do whatever he can to protect that Senate seat.
0: Yeah.
7: And that was the way, you know, a fellow Republican who liked Lindsey Graham explained how Lindsey Graham operated.
0: That's actually very helpful. And I assume applies to a lot of politicians. Hey, last question, John. Practically speaking, what happens to his Senate seat at this point? Because he was one of these senators who was up for re-election. This was considered a safe seat, and he had gone through his primaries pretty easily, right?
7: Well, Lindsey Graham was up for re-election this year. He won the Republican primary in a cakewalk, decisively. What happens now? Well, immediately the governor, McMaster, can appoint somebody to fill his seat. But the election moves forward. There's a special primary coming up in August. And we'll see what Trump does in terms of endorsing somebody. He hasn't done so yet. But there will be another Republican nominee who will be, whoever it is, certainly the absolute favorite to win that Senate seat in November.
0: Yeah, and what's so striking to me is, in my eyes, Lindsey Graham was not that old. He was 71, but that also shows how normal it's become for senators to be over 75, over 80 years old. I think there are like 30-something senators older than Lindsey Graham was. And in fact, while we're on the health of lawmakers, quick update, amid speculation about the health of Mitch McConnell, last night that senator posted a picture of himself with his wife and with the day's newspaper as if to serve as a proof of life. He released a statement saying he had not had a heart attack or a stroke, but that he had briefly lost consciousness and then got a mild case of pneumonia. There's not a timetable for him to return to vote in the Senate. Jonathan Carl, really great analysis. Thank you so much.
7: Thank you, Brad. I'll see you later.
0: Next up on Start Here, he left for what promised to be a fun day out with friends. So why was he left alone on an island? 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
19: We all know the story of Pompeii, right? 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
34: Yeah, not now.
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37: Yeah! FX's The Bay, the final season. 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
32: Alice, what do we have?
38: Three victims. They're all traffickers of underage girls. The suspect is female, white, late 20s.
39: I feel like I've met you before.
38: Yeah, I've met before.
39: You have no idea who you're dealing with. And you are gonna end up dead.
38: I've been waiting for you.
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0: Last Monday, just after the 4th of July weekend, police in Mississippi made a disturbing discovery.
21: Officials unfortunately say it appears we're dealing with a tragic ending in this case.
0: The body of a young man, just 18 years old, out on Horn Island. This is one of Mississippi's barrier islands. It's basically complete wilderness out there. Which initially struck me as, what a scary, lonely place to die. Until we found out he had not been alone that day. Nolan Wells had gone out to this island with several friends as part of a 4th of July boating celebration. So what happened out there? And why didn't he return with them? This has morphed from a tragedy into an emotionally charged mystery, and now the parents of the victim are talking to ABC News. Let's bring in ABC's investigative reporter, Olivia Rubin, who's been following this story. Olivia, first off, can you just break down what we know about the case? How did it start?
40: Right, so Brad, like you said, the case is about young Nolan Wells, a high school football star, wide receiver. We're at a community college, and it surrounds July 4th weekend.
41: Sometime in the morning time, Nolan Wells
1: was on a boat. He left from a private dock area in the Ocean Springs area.
40: Wells went out on this day trip to Horn Island off the coast of Mississippi with a bunch of friends. And just to underscore, like you said here, this is an undeveloped island. As we've been told, there's no staff, no facilities, no running water, no cell service. It's only reachable by private boat. And that's where things turn.
1: The initial boat went to leave back. Whoever was the boat operator, they left and went back without Nolan. From what we understand, he chose to stay there.
40: And then he's reported missing that night.
2: Last time he was reported seen, which again, by his friend, he said that the last time he physically saw him was at 3 p.m. and they were getting ready to leave the island.
40: Soon, police finding his body 2 days later in the water on the island. So that's where the story unfolds, which is what happened to Nolan Wells that day. Right off the bat, initially, authorities saying they believed Wells may have drowned and didn't have anything that immediately made them suspect foul play.
2: Although I do absolutely respect law enforcement, just the fact that the, you know, accidental drowning thing, it made both me and his father uncomfortable. Why are we so quick to rush to this?
40: Authorities also saying friends told them that they went back without Nolan because he chose to stay on the island. But soon, speculation growing online and now the family pushing back significantly on that narrative.
3: Yeah, let's get into the questions that the family has raised. What do they say are like the red flags that make them think this is suspicious?
40: So they spoke to GMA on Friday, and they also have given some press conferences because they're launching their own investigation, Brad, and they've hired a high-profile attorney. You may have heard of him, Ben Crump, to help them do it.
4: I mean, he was a good kid. He was beloved. He was a college athlete. He had everything going for him. And so to go on that island for 4th of July celebration and then not to come back is what is concerning everybody.
40: First of all, they say what's so out of character is this idea that Nolan would have chosen to stay on the island by himself. They said that they always taught him to stay in a group, that it's out of character for him.
6: I always said safety is in numbers. Mm-hmm. And he always said, yes, sir. So he knew to stay with his group. So why would he split from his group? I don't know.
40: They're also raising issue about his phone.
4: His phone? He wouldn't take that with him if he's going to stay behind on the island? I mean, we're talking about an 18-year-old kid.
40: When the Wells family got the phone back, they say messages had been deleted.
7: When we finally got his phone, me and my sister went through the phone. We went in his Snapchat. He had 2 accounts, absolutely nothing. It wasn't even 24 hours, which is how long videos and pictures stay in Snapchat. And I was just like, that can't be. Like, I've seen Nolan whenever he snaps. Like, when he goes and he's having fun, like, he does videos. Like, there was absolutely nothing.
40: Overall, they're saying they just want honesty and transparency, and they want a thorough investigation, Brad.
3: Well, and it's interesting. Ben Crump has represented a lot of families in civil rights cases, and it's worth noting here that Nolan Wells was black. The friends he was apparently boating with were white, and Crump basically saying, like, we have a shared experience as black Americans of not being able to trust, particularly law enforcement.
4: The history of Mississippi is something that they don't just read about in books, but it's a lived experience for many black Americans.
3: And so now you got these Mississippi law enforcement authorities saying they're trying their very best to get answers on this. But what happens next with that investigation, Olivia?
40: Well, the family is taking matters into their own hands. They have an independent autopsy that they're doing in Washington, D.C. I would note that Colin Kaepernick is helping fund that. They're also waiting results from the state autopsy. So there hasn't been any cause of death announced here in what happened to Wells, which could help shed some light on many of the unanswered questions here.
1: If that's a decision from the family to do that, by all means, that's more information looking into the death of Nolan that will be made available and another set of eyes looking on it.
40: Of course, more recently, the sheriff is stressing that the investigation is ongoing, and they're asking anyone who may have been on or near the island that day to come forward, especially if they have photos, videos. They're saying that even information that might seem insignificant could be valuable to them as they try to work this case, Brad.
3: All right. Olivia Rubin following all this throughout the weekend. Thank you so much.
40: Thanks.
3: Okay, one more quick break. When we come back, something's in the food, but which food exactly? One last thing is next.
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22: The restaurant is flooded.
30: But we're here, together.
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39: Cousin.
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37: 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FX is The Bay. The final season. 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
28: We have plenty of time now that Bobby's out of the house.
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30: Again.
43: Back for round two?
30: Yeah. 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
30: Did you see that?
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3: And one last thing. This weekend, there was one story my friends wanted to talk about. It wasn't about politics or war. It was about disease. A disease that is not necessarily deadly, but comes with symptoms that get really, really gross.
44: Yes, it can cause some really intense gastrointestinal symptoms. You've probably seen, many people have probably seen headlines about explosive diarrhea. That is one of the main symptoms here, Brad.
3: No, wait, this is the thing I didn't want to say, but that is the thing that gets your attention. You're like, I don't want that.
44: No one wants that, Brad.
3: This is Sony Salzman from ABC's medical unit, who in true medical fashion refuses to be delicate about this. It's your body, it's science, get over it.
44: This can be mild. You can obviously take care of yourself at home. For some people, it can be very serious. You end up being hospitalized. There's always a risk of dehydration. So, you know, it's really a range here.
3: As the days have ticked by, we're seeing more and more cases of cyclosporiasis. Last week, it had been spotted in more than a dozen states. Then the number was 25 states. Now, 31 states, more than half the union, are under health warnings.
0: By day 7, I'm like, night sweats, sick every time I eat, like I'm not getting better. I'm like, I think I need to call the doctor. Like, what if something is really wrong with me? Like, I was seriously freaking out.
3: Now, it's important to understand this is not a virus we're talking about. It's not even bacterial. This is a parasite, which means it's not spreading person to person. In some outbreaks, it can be found in drinking water, but more often it comes from waste found on produce. But which produce?
44: What we suspect is that there is a common source here. In prior years, outbreaks like this, they have been connected to things like raspberries, basil, cilantro. In 2018, there was a huge outbreak associated with McDonald's salad, for example. So what we're looking for is a smoking gun, and investigators so far have not found that smoking gun.
3: Health investigators are doing what you might expect, contacting patients, asking them what they ate before they got sick. The problem is this parasite can be in you for upwards of a week before you show symptoms. I can barely tell you what I had for dinner yesterday, let alone what brand of bagged lettuce I bought for some lunches last week, which is why in the meantime, health experts are preaching caution.
44: Here's what people can do in the meantime. Wash your produce. Wash it thoroughly. This is important.
3: Like just with water, like run it under the sink.
44: Run it under the sink. Right. Wash your produce.
3: One issue is not all produce is created equal. Like lettuce, that washes off nice and easy. But other foods, say raspberries, have all these extra dimples that are tough to rinse. Herbs can be finicky. There is one foolproof way to treat your food, whatever it is, though. Cook it.
44: Cook your food to 158 degrees, ideally. That will kill off the parasite. And then, I mean, we can't say it enough at the medical unit, wash your hands. Wash your hands before you cook. Wash your hands after you cook.
3: And let's face it, if you're not washing your hands, this is not the only health issue you should be worried about. I thought it was interesting. The CDC says, yes, wash all your produce, even scrub the skins on stuff like apples and zucchinis cut around bruised areas where the skin might have been pierced. But if you get something that's been pre-washed, if it says that on the bag, no, you do not need to wash it again. So like one and done, I guess. More on all these stories on ABC News Live. As always, I'm Brad Milkey. I'll see you tomorrow.

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14: David Muir, the most trusted anchor in America, the most watched anchor in America. 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
7: Hi, I'm Diane Macedo. Today on ABC News Live First, deadly summer storms. States of emergency are in effect after more than 350 people were rescued from rising waters in Missouri. Flash floods hit Tennessee and Louisiana and destroyed cars in Philadelphia. We have the latest on that and the record-shattering heat in the Northeast. Remembering Lindsey Graham, the Republican senator and close confidant of President Trump's, died suddenly over the weekend. How colleagues from both sides of the aisle are reacting. And new strikes in the Middle East, why Iran says the agreement with the U.S. has entered a crisis stage, and what it means for the Strait of Hormuz and gas prices. And Nolan Wells' friend is breaking his silence. One of the teens on that boat trip is speaking out for the first time, why he says Wells stayed behind on the island.
15: From ABC News, I'm Chuck Sievertson. Good morning. There's more of a shooting war between the U.S. and Iran. Iran hit a container ship in the Strait of Hormuz. The U.S. fired missiles at Iran. Iran fired missiles at Jordan, Kuwait, Oman, and Qatar. It could raise gasoline prices again because oil prices have jumped. ABC's Selena Wang.
16: The U.S. blaming Iran for those continued attacks on ships in the Strait. U.S. officials had expected Iran to publicly commit to stop attacking ships in the Strait after weekend negotiations in Oman. But instead, Iran says it opened fire after several ships used unapproved routes and ignored warnings from its Navy. And now declaring it's closing the Strait until the end of American interventions in this region.
15: More Israeli air attacks on Gaza City. At least six Palestinians killed, including a nine-year-old girl. A dozen others were wounded, say Palestinian health officials. The Israeli military says it targeted terrorist infrastructure. Violent storms, flooding from Pennsylvania to Missouri, and extreme heat across much of the nation. In Philadelphia, Mayor Sherelle Parker.
17: We saw utility poles literally split in half. Like matchsticks.
16: A state of emergency declared in Philadelphia after fast-moving microburst storms tore through the city. Straight-line wind gusts of up to 70 miles per hour, ripping roofs off buildings and downing hundreds of trees, many landing on cars.
18: It was shocking because the car just got paid off.
15: ABC's Hannah Battah. And early estimates suggest more than 2,700 people died in England and Wales during May and June heat waves, say British health officials. South Carolina Senator Lindsey Graham died from a ruptured aorta from heart disease, says preliminary info from the medical examiner. A statement explaining his absence from the Senate, Kentucky's Mitch McConnell says he had a fall. He was in the hospital, now in rehab. You're listening to ABC News.
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15: Oil prices went up as most Asian stock market indexes went down today after U.S. air attacks and Iran retaliated. Brent crude, the international standard, rose to over $77 a barrel. U.S. benchmark crude went up to over $72 a barrel. Affecting tourists, Europe's continuing heat wave. ABC News forecaster Leslie Lopez.
9: Major landmarks like the Eiffel Tower and the Louvre closing early because of scorching temperatures, the mercury reaching 95 degrees. And the Tour de France shortening today's Stage 9.
15: Bills that would temporarily limit the construction of large data centers known as hyperscalers await New York Governor Kathy Hochul's signature.
11: Any data centers that are 20 megawatts and above, which are on a much, much larger scale than anything we've really seen before.
15: State Senator Kirsten Gonzalez co-authored the bill.
11: We cannot afford to have a strained energy grid, and we cannot afford to pay higher energy bills if we did nothing.
15: Never in history has Congress been so old. The average age of the current Senate is 64, half the members over 65. The oldest, Chuck Grassley in Iowa, 92. Average age in the House has soared from under 50 in the early 1980s to 58. Ryan Blaney won the weather-delayed NASCAR Cup Series race at Atlanta early today. He fought off challenges from Bubba Wallace and Christopher Hill, who finished second on the final lap. Rain and lightning delayed the race by over 3 hours. Chuck Sievertson, ABC News.
19: Series of attacks in less than a week. Iran then responding with a barrage of strikes aimed at American military assets in the Middle East. These fresh attacks are coming amid mixed messages about the Strait of Hormuz after targeting commercial ships in the critical waterway for days. Iran declaring it's closing the strait. But President Trump says that's not the case. He insists that it is open. Of course, reopening the strait was at the heart of that memorandum of understanding that was intended to buy time to negotiate a broader lasting nuclear deal, the issue at the heart of this conflict. But the two sides can't even get to that point as these flare-ups and attacks continue. And all of this, of course, is having an impact on oil prices, which are moving up as we are seeing traffic slow through the Strait of Hormuz. Oil prices moving higher about 3%. And Americans are starting to feel the effects of this. The average price of a gallon of gas now $3.81. That's up 9 cents since last week. Back to you.
20: Mary Bruce, thank you. Let's bring in former Deputy Assistant Secretary of Defense for the Middle East, Mick Mulroy, for more. Hi, Mick. Is the Memorandum of Understanding dead at this point?
21: So, Diane, yes, essentially. There was never actually a meeting of the minds in legal terms. There was different interpretations in most of the provisions in the agreement, and it essentially is dead as far as for practical purposes.
20: Do you think a peace agreement can be salvaged, and if so, how?
21: I do, but I think we're going to have to put more pressure. So the U.S. is going to have to put more pressure on the Iranian regime, economically isolating them, and they seem to be doing that. They went up in these rail lines. That, if you put back the naval blockade, plus started severing a lot of these logistical, both from militarily and economic reasons, land routes in and out of Iran, you could isolate them further and they would feel the pressure. Right now, they think controlling the Strait of Hormuz is more important than anything that they've been offered by the United States.
20: Mick, Iran says the Strait of Hormuz is closed, but the U.S. says it's open. So which is it, and why is there so much confusion over who controls it?
21: So legally, Diane, it's open. It is an international waterway under the UN Convention for the Law of the Sea. However, for practical reasons, because Iran has no problem attacking civilian vessels, it is semi-closed, meaning that normally there's around 100 ships that transit the Strait every day. I think in the last 2 days, so over the weekend, there was just over 20. So it is flowing very slowly, and that is going to be a significant problem as we see energy reserves around the world now start dwindling again, and energy prices, of course, going up. So it is supposed to be open, but Iran is effectively keeping it mostly closed.
20: So, Mick, what are you watching for next in terms of the fighting, the negotiations, or both?
21: So I think the United States is going to have a phased approach to this where we continue to degrade Iran's capability to control the Strait. So we're seeing these attacks that escalate up the ladder, going further away from the Strait itself, coastal defense sites, radar sites, drone missiles in these small boats that are their means of putting more naval mines in the Strait itself. I think we'll go from that to infrastructure targets, specifically going after their ability to resupply themselves militarily and sell goods, get goods via a ground route. And then I think the next phase will be significant infrastructure targets, potentially power generation sites and even desalinization sites. That'll be problematic, certainly controversial, but I think there's an escalatory ladder that the United States is looking at, and certainly the president is talking about, and that seems to be the route we're heading unless we can get back into an agreement that's acceptable to both parties.
20: Mick Mulroy, thank you. And tributes are pouring in for Republican Senator Lindsey Graham after his sudden death over the weekend. His office says the 71-year-old died on Saturday after a brief and sudden illness. Jay O'Brien has more on how he's being remembered on Capitol Hill and the plan to fill his Senate seat. Jay?
0: Lindsey Graham grew up in a single room behind his family's liquor store, bar, and pool hall in South Carolina. He went from there here to the United States Capitol, becoming one of this country's most recognizable politicians. Today, flags are at half-staff here at the Capitol and at the White House in his honor.
4: This morning, a stunned Washington remembering South Carolina Senator Lindsey Graham, who passed away suddenly this weekend. Graham had just turned 71 years old on Thursday. Washington, D.C. EMS responding to his home Saturday night for a man in apparent cardiac arrest. Graham's office sharing the preliminary findings from the medical examiner, showing that Graham died from a tear in his aorta stemming from heart disease. There was perhaps no Republican in Congress closer to President Trump, Graham serving as a key advisor and defender, the pair often seen golfing. Trump saying Graham was like a member of his family and that he spoke with him the night he died.
22: Well, it's devastating. I thought he was fine. He called me last night.
4: Just hours before his death, the South Carolina senator had returned from this trip to Ukraine, meeting with President Zelensky.
23: I've never been more optimistic than I am today that we have the formula to end this war.
4: A two-decade veteran of the Senate who also served in the House, he was the last of a trio of Senate best friends that included John McCain and Joe Lieberman. They called themselves the Three Amigos. Graham became known on Capitol Hill for his quick wit, at times fiery nature, and hawkish foreign policy, supporting wars in Iraq, Afghanistan, and most recently, Iran. During his failed presidential bid in the 2016 race, Graham criticizing then-candidate Donald Trump.
24: I think he's a kook. I think he's crazy. I think he's unfit for office.
4: He broke with the president in the hours after the January 6th attack on the Capitol and efforts to overturn the 2020 election results.
23: I hate it then this way. Oh, my God, I hate it. From my point of view, he's been a consequential president. But today, first thing you'll see, all I can say is count me out. Enough is enough.
4: Within months, Graham said Trump was the future of the GOP and championed his political comeback.
24: Can we move forward without President Trump? The answer is no.
4: This morning, his Capitol Hill colleagues remembering their friend.
25: Well, I don't know anyone who can fill the shoes of Lindsey Graham.
4: Even many Democrats, from former President Joe Biden to Delaware Senator Chris Coons, who dined with Graham on his 71st birthday.
26: Someone said to me, how can you stand Lindsey Graham? And I said, well, I love him like a brother, which means when I fight with him, I want to kill him. And they're awful and ugly fights. And yet when we work together and when I see the good that he wants to do for our country, I'm able to forgive him and find the positives in him.
0: South Carolina's governor now must appoint an interim senator to fill Graham's role until the end of his term in January. But Graham was also running for re-election for a fifth term, so Republicans in his state now must have a special primary in just the next few weeks to fill his spot on the ballot. Back to you.
20: Jay O'Brien on Capitol Hill, thank you. Coming up, a friend of Nolan Wells is speaking out for the first time. What he's saying about the last moment he saw Wells and why he says the teen wasn't on the return boat trip home. Also ahead, big stars hit the stage at Jay-Z's Extra Innings concert, but thousands of fans had to wait hours to get in. What happened before the show that forced Yankee Stadium into a full lockdown?
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20: Welcome back to ABC News Live First. For the first time, a friend of Nolan Wells is speaking out about his mysterious death. Trayston Shepherd says Wells' friends did nothing wrong and that he's the one yelling in a now viral video, not Wells. He's also saying more about why Wells didn't come back with them on their July 4th boat trip. ABC News Chief Investigative Correspondent Aaron Katursky is in Ocean Springs, Mississippi with the latest there. Hi, Aaron.
35: Hey, Diane, this is the very spot where the body of Nolan Wells was taken after it was recovered from the water. His mysterious death has surely devastated this community. And for the first time, we are hearing from this eyewitness, a friend of Wells who was with him on that fateful July 4th boat trip.
36: I just know I've lost my best friend.
35: This morning, a friend of Nolan Wells, who was with the 18-year-old the day he was last seen alive, is sharing what he says happened during a July 4th boat trip to an isolated barrier island off the Mississippi Gulf Coast. Trayston Shepherd declined to speak with us on camera because he says he and his friends are getting threats.
36: We did no wrong here, and we don't understand how we're getting so much hate behind it. We all cared and loved Nolan, and nobody wanted to see Nolan die. Nobody wanted to see his life be taken so short.
35: Shepherd addressed this viral video that investigators have been studying. Wells' parents worried it showed their son involved in a confrontation, but Shepherd said that's him, not Wells.
36: That's the video I'm referring to. That's me yelling.
35: Shepherd says he took a boat back from Horn Island in the late afternoon, but Wells stayed behind with a girl he had met.
36: They met that day, and it was kind of one of those things. He did come off that day that he really did like her, but that was the only time they'd ever hung out was at Horn Island on July 4th.
35: Investigators believe Wells drowned and say there were no immediate signs of foul play. But there is growing frustration in the community, and his parents are skeptical, telling GMA Wells left his phone behind and they tracked it to one of his friends.
2: It was showing everywhere the phone had been, like it had, I was like, well, it's showing that he's back on land.
35: The sheriff said the parents have not turned over the phone to investigators. Their lawyer said they will. While the investigation goes on, Trayston Shepherd wants the focus on his friend.
36: I want everybody just to relax and let everybody mourn the loss of Nolan and let us remember him as in, like, the sweet guy. I think everybody needs to let the investigation continue and let the facts be shown.
35: Trey Shepherd told us that he has spoken with the police, and the sheriff's department said that both he and other friends of Wells who were there on Horn Island, Diane, have been cooperative.
20: So, Aaron, what are the next steps in the investigation?
35: So there are now two autopsy results that we're waiting on, and one is the official one conducted here in the state of Mississippi. But the parents of Nolan Wells have sent their son's body to Washington, D.C., for an independent autopsy. Their lawyer says the family is skeptical about the quality of the investigative work here in Mississippi, and they would like some independent analysis. And the hope, eventually, the sheriff says, is to get everybody on the same page. He says they want the same thing the family wants, the answers that the family so desperately is seeking, Diane.
20: All right, they sure are. Aaron Kuchersky, thank you. And at least 27 people are dead and dozens are injured after a massive fire in Bangkok. Survivors say the popular pub filled with smoke in just a few minutes, trapping people in the back with no fire exits. ABC News Tom Sufi Burridge has the latest on the investigation. Tom?
0: Hey, Diane. Yeah, there is deep shock in Thailand this morning. The video of that deadly blaze showing how quickly those flames were spreading inside that bar. The fear is the death toll could continue to rise because some of the more than 60 people injured are described as being in a serious condition. Thailand's interior minister quoting musicians who escaped the fire, who said it started on stage and soon after there was a power cut and then an explosion, they said. Thai officials saying most of those killed died from smoke inhalation. Thailand's Prime Minister visiting the scene today, confirming an investigation is underway. And that horrific scene in Thailand is reminiscent of a deadly blaze at a bar on New Year's Eve in Switzerland, when 41 people were killed, and a fire at the Station nightclub in Rhode Island in 2003, when 100 people died. Thai officials say investigators will examine whether exits in that bar in the capital, Bangkok, were blocked, as well as whether flammable materials were present on the ceiling, and if gas canisters inside the bar could have also contributed to the fire. Diane?
20: Tom Sufi Burridge, thank you. And officials are investigating what caused a passenger to be nearly sucked out of a Ryanair flight midair. Officials say a cabin window dislodged after takeoff, causing the cabin to decompress. A similar incident happened on a Southwest flight due to engine debris shattering that window. Now investigators are looking into whether engine issues caused the Ryanair incident. Gio Benitez has more on the investigation.
3: This morning, growing questions amid an international investigation into this terrifying incident. A passenger partially sucked out of the plane window in midair. The Boeing 737 jet was en route from Greece to Germany Friday morning when the airline, Ryanair, says the window dislodged shortly after takeoff. The cabin quickly decompressing, pulling a 61-year-old man seated next to the window toward the opening. Sources telling ABC News part of his upper body was outside of the plane, his wife grabbing his legs, preventing him from being completely sucked out as the jet made an emergency landing back in Greece, passengers donning oxygen masks and holding hands.
7: We can see one of the blades in the engine that you can see as you look at the front broke free, went out the side of the engine and hit the fuselage right at the window where this person was seated.
3: Miraculously, the man survived and was taken to an intensive care unit where sources say he is being treated for injuries. This scare follows a similar incident involving a Southwest Airlines flight in 2018. A New Mexico woman was killed after debris from the engine shattered a cabin window, pulling her partially out. That flight also a Boeing 737 using that same engine. Boeing saying in a statement that it is aware of this latest incident and is in contact with Ryanair.
7: The real question is, was this isolated to just this engine, or does it affect all of these engines that are flown around the world?
20: Gio Benitez, thank you. Coming up, remembering the man who took us to Jurassic Park, with Sam Neill's family saying this morning after his passing.
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11: What is that?
12: Got Gamora.
11: 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Stories are true.
14: The story has just begun.
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17: We all know the story of Pompeii, right? 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A story of survival. I'm going to trace real people through this disaster.
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19: You shouldn't be trying to steal my house.
21: I live here. 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

0: people seem to be very nice to me. That's kind of good. And people come and make dinosaur noises to me when I'm standing in the checkout line.
1: But his life and career stretched far beyond that franchise. Known for his unmistakable voice and remarkable range, Neil built a career defined by memorable performances and enduring grace. Born in Northern Ireland and raised in New Zealand, Neil's career spanned more than 50 years. He found his breakout role in the 1977 film Sleeping Dogs, but it wasn't until the 1990s when he became known worldwide.
2: Actually, I think I will need two wives.
3: Oh, at least.
1: Starring alongside Sean Connery in The Hunt for Red October.
4: This is the most beautiful thing I ever saw.
1: Before landing the role that would define his career, reprising that role in Jurassic Park 3 and Jurassic World Dominion, while a whole new generation discovered him on the small screen in Peaky Blinders.
5: The major point, good night, Mr. Shelby.
1: In 2023, he revealed he'd been treated for blood cancer, writing, "I'm not afraid to die, but it would annoy me." Just earlier this year, Neil revealed he was cancer-free after undergoing groundbreaking treatment following a years-long battle.
6: I was at a loss, and it looked like I was on the way out, and there is no cancer in my body.
1: Overnight, his family posting a statement saying, "Sam was surrounded by family and passed with the dignity that has characterized his whole life. The loss was sudden and unexpected, but blessed by the fact that Sam remained cancer-free." Sir Sam Neill was 78 years old.
7: Lara Spencer, thank you. Coming up, an Iranian official says the ceasefire with the United States is in crisis. Why new strikes could have a big impact on your gas prices. That's next.
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11: Who is Pete Carroll?
12: Who is Tennessee?
13: What is the
14: The restaurant is flooded.
15: But we're here, together.
16: I like that. I like that positivity.
17: Cousin.
16: I'm trying to be a positive teammate.
17: Yeah, not now.
18: I am selling the building.
14: There's a hole in the ceiling. 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
19: Stop sucking!
15: You ready?
20: Yeah! FX's The Bear, the final season. All episodes now streaming on Hulu.

0: for Republican Senator Lindsey Graham after his sudden death over the weekend. His office says the 71-year-old died on Saturday after a brief and sudden illness. ABC Chief Global Affairs Correspondent Martha Raddatz has a look back at Graham's career.
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2: ABC News, I'm Chuck Severson. The U.S. and Iran again shooting missiles at each other. Iran hit a container ship in the Strait of Hormuz. The U.S. fired missiles at Iran. Iran fired missiles at Jordan, Kuwait, Oman, and Qatar. Oil prices have jumped. ABC's Selena Wang.
3: Iran says it opened fire after several ships used unapproved routes and ignored warnings from its Navy. And now declaring it's closing the strait until the end of American interventions in this region.
2: More Israeli air attacks on Gaza City. At least six Palestinians were killed, say Palestinian health officials. The Israeli military says it targeted terrorists. Extreme heat spreading across more of the nation. South Carolina Senator Lindsey Graham died from a ruptured aorta from heart disease, says preliminary info from the medical examiner. In a statement on his absence from the Senate, Kentucky's Mitch McConnell says he had a fall and was in the hospital, now in rehab. He's 84. This is ABC News.
1: Senate in 2002. He defeated primary challengers last month to secure the Republican nomination to serve a fifth term. A long-serving member of the Judiciary Committee, Graham chaired the committee from 2019 to 2021 and helped push through President Trump's judicial nominees, including Justice Brett Kavanaugh.
4: This is the most unethical sham since I've been in politics.
1: He voted for President Obama's appointed justices Sonia Sotomayor and Elena Kagan to the Supreme Court, but helped to block Merrick Garland's nomination following the death of Justice Antonin Scalia. Earlier in his career, he was also involved in efforts to craft a bipartisan deal on immigration, working across the aisle. Graham was considered a hawk, a strong supporter of the wars in Afghanistan and Iraq, and later Iran. He became close with John McCain, who he considered a mentor, and Joe Lieberman, the trio known as the Three Amigos. McCain's daughter Megan, sharing on X, "My dad was the soul of the group, Joe was the heart of the group, and Lindsey was the fire and humor. Their combination bonded them as friends throughout their lives."
5: He is loyal to his friends. He loves his country. And if he has to stand up to his party for his country, so be it. He would die for this country. I love him to death.
1: Prior to his time in the Senate, he served in the House of Representatives for four terms, first elected in 1994. Graham gaining national attention for his role in President Bill Clinton's impeachment, serving as an impeachment manager in his trial.
5: Because impeachment is not about punishment. Impeachment is about cleansing the office.
1: Born and raised in South Carolina, Graham served in the Air Force as a lawyer and in the South Carolina Air National Guard. He retired in 2015 at the rank of colonel, serving in the reserves while in Congress. Graham launched a campaign for president in 2015.
5: No one here, including me, ever expected to hear me say, "I'm Lindsey Graham, and I'm running for president of the United States."
1: Dropping out before the primaries, then a vocal critic of Donald Trump's candidacy.
6: "I think he's a kook. I think he's crazy. I think he's unfit for office."
1: Graham later becoming one of President Trump's strongest allies in the Senate, at times a frequent golf partner and personal friend. President Trump writing on social media, "Senator Lindsey Graham, one of the greatest people and senators I have ever known, is dead. He was always working and was a true American patriot. Lindsey will be greatly missed." The late senator earlier this year asked how he'd like to be remembered.
7: "That I spoke up, shared my thoughts, creatively put together coalitions that moved the ball. I'm not about making speeches alone. I'm about putting networks together."
0: Martha Raddatz, thank you. And we're hearing from Senator Mitch McConnell after weeks of growing questions about his health. The Kentucky senator has been hospitalized since June 14th for undisclosed reasons. Now his office has put out this photo and a statement from McConnell saying he fell and was briefly unconscious and was also treated for pneumonia. He says he didn't have a heart attack or stroke or anything more serious and is now at a rehab facility. He hasn't specified when he plans to return to Capitol Hill, but says he intends to finish his term, which expires in January. The U.S.-Iran ceasefire is unraveling amid a new round of strikes. Over the weekend, the U.S. says it struck Iran in response to an Iranian attack on a commercial ship. Iran retaliated with strikes on U.S. allies in the Gulf, including Kuwait, Bahrain, and Jordan. Now confusion's growing over the Strait of Hormuz. Let's bring in former Deputy Assistant Secretary of Defense for the Middle East, Mick Mulroy, for more. Hi, Mick. You say Iran believes it can wait out the current situation. Why? Why is time on their side?
8: So time is always on their side, is the way they look at it. They have no problem. They have no elections. They have no issues with stalling and taking forever to come up with, which seemingly be an agreement that should be pretty clear cut. And then even after it's done, they go back and reinterpret different clauses that make it even more contentious. I think it's ultimately Iran's intention is to stall this and continue to control the Strait of Hormuz, never giving it up and never getting into another nuclear agreement that they would give up enrichment. And unfortunately, until the United States changes that perspective, probably by military action, it's going to continue down this path.
0: The control over the Strait of Hormuz is Iran's major source of leverage. Can diplomacy alone change that?
8: I think if it could, it would have already happened. So I think the United States is looking at a phased approach. We're going to go after all of the military capacity that Iran uses to control the strait. So these coastal surveillance sites, missile and drone sites, and these small boats they use to put naval mines in the strait itself. And then it's going to expand likely to infrastructure targets. We've already seen railway strikes. We're probably going to see strikes against power generation plants and maybe even desalinization plants. I think that's higher up the escalatory ladder. But right now, it's clear that Iran's not interested in giving up sovereignty of the strait and is not interested in real discussions on a new nuclear agreement.
0: And Mick, even if the Strait of Hormuz issues are resolved, negotiators still have to deal with the issue of Iran's nuclear program. What are you watching for there?
8: That's right, Diane. I mean, the strait was open before the war started. So even if we get the strait open again, it's simply getting us back to flush, if you will. The main point of the war, as stated by President Trump, was to make sure Iran never gets a nuclear weapon. The best way to do so is a negotiated new agreement of which we can verify that they're adhering to it. The second best way is going to be continuous strikes on their facilities where we think they are trying to enrich uranium up to the point of weapons grade. That would make this confrontation essentially endless. So the best route out is a negotiated settlement. But it doesn't look like, from the perspective of the Iranian regime, they're ready to agree to anything that would be acceptable to the United States.
0: All right, Mick Mulroy, thank you. The New York Times says several of its journalists are facing subpoenas for their reporting on security concerns over the new Air Force One. The Qatari royal family gifted the Trump administration the $400 million luxury jet last year, and the Air Force spent months modifying it to meet the security, communications, and other needs. But sources tell ABC News the Secret Service urged President Trump to fly out of Turkey last week on the old Air Force One instead of the new plane out of an abundance of caution. The New York Times was first to report that. Now, the president said the change had nothing to do with security concerns, but he also reiterated that he's number one on the kill list for Iran. Now, the Times says its reporters are being called to testify, quote, in regard to an alleged violation of federal criminal law. And the White House says, quote, reporters are not the targets. Those leaking classified information are. ABC News Washington Bureau Managing Editor Catherine Falders and ABC News Legal Contributor James Sample are here for more. Hi to you both. Catherine, what's the latest here? Yeah, so according to the paper, according to the New York Times, which, as you mentioned, first reported this, their reporters have been issued subpoenas and that allegedly are requiring their testimony this Wednesday, July 15th, before a federal grand jury in Manhattan. Now, the paper said that in some of the cases, these subpoenas were hand-delivered to their doorstep by FBI agents. Now, the top lawyer for the New York Times issued a statement saying the appearance of agents on the doorstep of reporters should, quote, shock the conscience of any American who believes in the Constitution and the press freedom it protects. Now, we should note, as you mentioned, that the Department of Justice says the reporters aren't the target, that those who leak classified information are. But typically, these investigations into leaks of classified information are done internally first, and all mechanisms are exhausted, if you will, inside the government before there would be any action against a reporter. So we'll have to see how this works moving forward. But where this stands, at least the latest, is that these subpoenas contain very few details, according to the paper, but that they are asking the reporters to appear before a federal grand jury later this week.
9: James, how much protection does the First Amendment give journalists when they're reporting on sensitive national security matters?
10: Well, there's not necessarily a shield, which is to say that there is not a complete and total privilege for the reporters that prevents them from disclosing their sources or from being compelled to disclose sources. However, as Catherine just indicated, Diane, the circumstances required to get around the extraordinary protections that reporters have under the First Amendment do require an analysis. And there is there are a number of cases on point in terms of precedent, including in the instance of a prior restraint, which is not what this is, which a prior restraint is preventing them from publishing at all. That is itself a case involving the New York Times, involving the Pentagon Papers. The courts have traditionally been very, very reluctant to force reporters to testify about sources because even though the reporters themselves are not the target, targeting the reporters with these subpoenas produces a chilling effect. And that chilling effect is contrary to the First Amendment, when you especially here where what you have is the government trying to prevent reporters from reporting on activity that is itself embarrassing to the government.
9: Catherine, how are lawmakers responding to this?
0: So we're mostly hearing from Democrats, at least at this point. Senate Minority Leader Chuck Schumer, for example, said reporters have the right and duty to report the truth. Senator Chris Coon called this a slap in the face for the First Amendment and an attempt to silence journalists that the administration dislikes. I'm sure if the hearing for Acting Attorney General Todd Blanche moves forward, also scheduled to take place at this point on Wednesday, this will be a big topic of questioning for his confirmation hearing.
9: James, what are the next steps for these journalists now?
10: Well, the New York Times will, I'm sure, be considering the possibility of filing a motion to quash the subpoenas to prevent them from having to testify on Wednesday. The reporters are probably not able to plead the Fifth if they do go before the grand jury because the Fifth Amendment protects against self-incrimination. And since they are not the targets, it may not offer much protection for them here. They may be granted immunity, but even then, the reporters may be very reluctant to reveal their sources. You know, the word security, and this is quoting from that Pentagon Papers case that I referenced earlier. This is Hugo Black's famous concurrence in that decision. He wrote, quote, "The word security is a broad, vague generality whose contours should not be invoked to abrogate the fundamental law embodied in the First Amendment," end quote. That will be the argument that they press in the motion to quash, I assume.
9: Catherine Falders, James Sample, thank you both. And questions are growing after a security breach delayed Jay-Z's Extra Innings concert. Fans had to wait 4 hours after police put Yankee Stadium on lockdown. Now police say it was due to a large group breaking through security. ABC's Hannah Batah has more from Yankee Stadium. Hannah?
11: Chaos outside Yankee Stadium after a security breach delayed Jay-Z's highly anticipated concert. Thousands of fans were left stranded for hours after police say a large group of people broke through security, putting the entire stadium on lockdown. No one could get in or out.
12: They bum rushed Gate 2. Bum rush. People went past security, were not checked, and got into the stadium.
11: The incident unfolding on the third and final night of his sold-out shows featuring hits through the years. The concert, dubbed Extra Innings, starting extra late, originally scheduled to begin at 8 p.m., but the rap mogul not taking the stage until after midnight. The delay capping off a three-night run filled with surprises. Opening night turned into a family affair, with Beyonce and daughter Blue Ivy joining Jay-Z on stage. And on night two, a moment years in the making, as Jay-Z reunited with Eminem for the first time since 2010. When Jay-Z finally took to the stage, he apologized for the delay and turmoil.
13: Really sorry for the inconvenience, but I have to make sure everybody was okay.
11: In the end, the late night spectacle was worth the wait as fans were serenaded by Rihanna and Usher.
14: This is one of the best houses I've ever been to. He was well worth the wait.
11: Event organizers in Yankee Stadium saying later in a statement, quote, the Yankees, Rock Nation, and Live Nation express our deep gratitude to the NYPD and to Yankee Stadium security personnel for their leadership and direction throughout the evening, putting the welfare of attendees above all other considerations. The concert officially wrapped up at 3 this morning.
9: Hannah, thank you. Coming up, Legionnaires' disease at a New York landmark, what the Guggenheim Museum is doing to keep visitors safe. Also ahead, the CDC's new warning about the Ebola outbreak in Africa, what the agency's saying about how quickly it's spreading, and a second American infected. Dr. Sutton has the update in today's checkup.
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19: Because once the game starts.
25: Let's go. You better get on that bus.
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19: Everything else stops.
28: We've drafted a roster of ESPN's most competitive personalities.
29: Yes.
28: 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And celebrity sports fans.
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35: Who is Pete Carroll?
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38: The restaurant is flooded.
39: But we're here, together.
40: I like that. I like that positivity.
41: Cousin.
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41: Yeah, not now. I am selling the building.
38: There's a hole in the ceiling. Everyone who works here has a personality disorder.
41: Stop sucking!
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42: 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FX's The Bear, the final season. 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
9: Welcome back to ABC News Live. First, the Guggenheim Museum's water towers are now clean after testing positive for Legionnaires' disease. The museum's one of 31 locations that tested positive in an outbreak on New York's Upper East Side. City health officials say so far 56 people have been diagnosed with Legionnaires. They say 16 people are in the hospital. And U.S. health officials are raising concerns about the Ebola outbreak in the Democratic Republic of Congo. The CDC says it's spreading substantially faster than previous Ebola outbreaks. Now a second American has tested positive while working with a humanitarian group in the region. ABC News Chief International Correspondent James Longman has those details. James?
43: Well, the Ebola outbreak across Central Africa is now the fastest growing ever recorded on the continent. There have been nearly 650 deaths in the Congo alone, and now another American is infected.
44: This morning, the CDC has confirmed another American has been infected with Ebola, a humanitarian worker in the Democratic Republic of the Congo.
45: This is like very much like other outbreaks, but I think that you know, the concern is that it's moving rapidly.
44: Health experts are racing to contain this deadly virus. The CDC has characterized this particular outbreak as spreading substantially faster than previous Ebola outbreaks in recent years. Teams have conducted contact tracing and risk assessments. They're desperately working to prevent further transmission. The region as a whole has already seen upwards of 1,800 cases and over 600 deaths, primarily concentrated in the DRC and Uganda. This new case comes just weeks after an American doctor, Peter Stafford, was infected and flown to Germany for treatment. He's since recovered and is now back in the States. Researchers are working to develop a vaccine for this rare and distinct strain.
45: There are vaccine trials that are currently occurring now to really race up against this outbreak as it continues to grow.
43: A trial for two experimental Ebola treatments was launched this month. They're not vaccines, but drugs that could improve survival. Badly needed right now.
9: James Longman, thank you. And ABC's medical correspondent, Dr. Darian Sutton, is here for more in the Ebola and that Ebola outbreak in today's checkup. Dr. Sutton, what's your reaction when you hear the CDC warning about how quickly this is spreading?
0: The pace of the spread, Diane, is really concerning here. The trajectory shows exceptional rapid growth. Right now, this Ebola outbreak is already half the size of the outbreak that we saw in 2018. That was the second largest outbreak recorded in history, and that took 2 years to combat. Right now, we're only 2 months into this current outbreak, and as James was stating, this is the Bundy-Bujo strain. This strain does not have a targeted vaccine or a targeted therapy, but the main concern here is in contact tracing. The World Health Organization is estimating that these estimates are likely an underestimate, as tens of thousands of people still need to be traced back.
9: Do people in the U.S. or other countries need to be worried about this?
0: Our risk here in the United States is relatively low. This Ebola virus, it does not spread through casual contact. It is not out airborne, but it is absolutely a global health emergency. The people at the highest risk are those who are healthcare workers, humanitarian aid workers that are working with these patients. But neighboring countries have an increasingly high risk as travel across borders is still happening. Here in the United States, although our risk is low, that does not mean no concern. We always remember that a distant infection is just a flight away from becoming a local threat.
9: What are officials doing to try to get this under control?
0: You see a lot of re-engagement of funding. And the reason why I say re-engagement is because we understand through the effects of DOGE, for example, the USAID was dismantled just a year ago. That was an important operational arm in helping to contain outbreaks just as this one. Right now, that is likely a contributing factor aside from conflict and displacement and the lack of trust that is helping this outbreak spread. The United States is working to increase that funding, of course, but many experts are pointing to this as stating it's kind of like decreasing or dismantling the firehouse before the fire starts. And now we're trying to catch up. A lot of this is in terms of contact tracing, making sure that you're understanding who is infected and connecting those patients with those patients who are still likely outside in the environment causing the spread. That requires a tremendous amount of human power. And that is what is lacking in many of these places right now.
9: What if that isn't or doesn't happen? Are there other levers to pull here if this keeps getting worse?
0: Absolutely. With the operational arm of science, of course, they're working to try to get a targeted therapy similar to the Zaire strain that we saw that led to the larger outbreaks. The issue here is that you have to catch up. But with tens of thousands of people still missing, that means that this possibility of the Ebola virus still spreading in neighboring countries and unfortunately even close to home is quite possible.
9: All right. Dr. Sutton, thank you. Coming up, a royal reunion 4 years in the making. What we know about Prince Harry's family meeting with the king. Next.
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9: Welcome back to ABC News Live. First, Wimbledon has new champions. Men's world number one, Jannik Sinner, won his second straight Wimbledon title, rallying past Alexander Zverev. It's Sinner's 10th consecutive win over Zverev. Prince William and Princess Kate watched from the crowd along with Prince George and Princess Charlotte. On the women's side, Linda Neskova won her first Grand Slam title on Saturday, defeating her fellow Czech, Karolina Muchová. And Prince Harry and his family are wrapping up their trip in London. King Charles and Queen Camilla privately hosted Harry, Meghan, and their children at Highgrove House. A royal source tells ABC News it's the first time the king has seen his grandchildren in 4 years. ABC News Maggie Rulli's in London with the details.
5: Hey, yeah, it might feel like a bit of royal whiplash. We've seen all the senior royals out and about, and Prince Harry wrapped up his visit here to the UK in quite a dramatic fashion with that long-awaited reunion between King Charles and his grandchildren, Archie and Lilibet. The King and Queen hosted Harry, Meghan, and the kids on Friday at Highgrove, the King's country house where Harry grew up. Now, there had been controversy after Harry at first made the trip solo over security concerns, but in the end, the whole family made it to see the king, although there doesn't appear to have been any meeting between Harry and his brother, Prince William. Now, Harry was busy while he was here in the UK. He launched the Invictus Games in Birmingham, and he did some goat yoga. Yes, that's the prince doing goat yoga. He wasn't the only busy one. We also saw Princess Kate twice at Wimbledon, where she received a spontaneous standing ovation on Saturday. And on Sunday, Prince William and two of their kids, Prince George and Princess Charlotte, joined her for the men's Wimbledon final. Now, the royals traditionally take the month of August off and retreat from public life, so it might be a little while before we see all of them.
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5: Out and about like this again.
9: Maggie Rulli, thank you. And thank you for watching. I'm Diane Macedo. The news never stops, and neither do we. We have a lot more news right after the break. Stay with us.
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1: From ABC News, I'm Chuck Sievertson. The U.S. and Iran again shooting missiles at each other. Iran had a container ship in the Strait of Hormuz. The U.S. fired missiles at Iran, and then Iran fired missiles at Jordan, Kuwait, Oman, and Qatar. Oil prices have jumped, and so could gasoline. ABC News Chief White House Correspondent Mary Bruce.
2: These fresh attacks are coming amid mixed messages about the Strait of Hormuz. After targeting commercial ships in the critical waterway for days, Iran declaring it's closing the Strait of Hormuz. But President Trump says that's not the case. He insists that it is open.
1: More Israeli air attacks in Gaza City. At least six Palestinians were killed, say Palestinian health officials. The Israeli military says it targeted terrorists. Storms and flooding from the Midwest to the east, says ABC News chief meteorologist Ginger Z.
3: Camp Tom Sock in Missouri, deep in Friday's flood zone.
4: One of the cabins, like, you couldn't even see because you could only see, like, the tippy top of the roof.
3: The National Guard sweeping in with Black Hawk helicopters to rescue more than 200 staff and campers.
1: Extreme heat spreading across more of the nation, creating a bigger wildfire danger. ABC's Jim Ryan.
5: The 123-foot-tall ponderosa pine has stood near the town of Beaver, Utah, for centuries. Some experts estimate its age at 350 years. Last week, fire crews discovered that the Cottonwood Fire, which has burned nearly 100,000 acres, also destroyed the old tree. People in Beaver say it's like losing a member of the family.
1: South Carolina Senator Lindsey Graham's sudden death was due to a ruptured aorta from heart disease, says preliminary info from the medical examiner. In a statement explaining his absence from the Senate, Kentucky's Mitch McConnell says he had a fall last month and was in the hospital, now in rehab. McConnell's 84. Dozens of people working at an Ebola treatment center in the Democratic Republic of Congo have gone on strike over unpaid salaries and bonuses. You're listening to ABC News.
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1: A huge fire tore through a beer hall in Bangkok overnight, killing at least 27 people and injuring dozens before firefighters brought the flames under control. The cause, under investigation. Typhoon Bavi has weakened to a tropical storm in eastern China, but still expected to bring days of strong winds and heavy rain to parts of the country. Over 2 million people have been evacuated because of the storm, say Chinese media. They're cleaning up in Philadelphia and surrounding counties after violent short thunderstorms called microbursts. A Russian missile attack in the Ukrainian city of Sumy Saturday was caught on security cameras. This at a coffee shop, windows shattering. The playground, people dropped to the ground. Adults covered kids with their bodies to protect them. Ukrainian officials say at least 5 people were killed. Sam Neill, the actor from Jurassic Park, who also played Holly Hunter's husband in The Piano, has died. 78. In Omen 3, The Final Conflict, Neill played Damien the Antichrist. He also played Cardinal Thomas Wolsey in The Tudors. In court today, a French teen facing mischief and public nuisance charges in Singapore after posting a video on social media of him in a shopping mall licking a straw from an orange juice vending machine, then putting it back. Some prison time is possible. The vending machine company says it'll upgrade its machines to include individually packaged straws and straw compartments that unlock only after a sale. Chuck Sievertson, ABC News.
9: Man. All right, good to know. Ginger Z, thank you. The fight over the Strait of Hormuz is escalating amid a new round of strikes. Over the weekend, the U.S. says it struck Iran in response to an Iranian attack on a commercial ship. Iran then retaliated with strikes on U.S. allies in the Gulf, including Kuwait, Bahrain, and Jordan. Now Iran says the Strait of Hormuz is closed, while the Trump administration says it's open. Chief White House correspondent Mary Bruce is in Washington with more on all that. Mary?
7: Well, it's been nearly a month since President Trump signed that short-term peace agreement with Iran. But now, after days of back-and-forth strikes, that ceasefire is now unraveling. The Iranians saying that the agreement has, quote, entered a crisis stage. Now, overnight, the U.S. launching a new round of strikes against Iran, the fourth series of attacks in less than a week. Iran then responding with a barrage of strikes aimed at American military assets in the Middle East. These fresh attacks are coming amid mixed messages about the Strait of Hormuz after targeting commercial ships in the critical waterway for days, Iran declaring it's closing the strait. But President Trump says that's not the case. He insists that it is open. Of course, reopening the strait was at the heart of that memorandum of understanding that was intended to buy time to negotiate a broader lasting nuclear deal, the issue at the heart of this conflict. But the two sides can't even get to that point as these flare-ups and attacks continue. And all of this, of course, is having an impact on oil prices, which are moving up as we are seeing traffic slow through the Strait of Hormuz. Oil prices moving higher about 3%. And Americans are starting to feel the effects of this. The average price of a gallon of gas now $3.81. That's up 9 cents since last week. Back to you.
9: Mary Bruce, thank you. And tributes are pouring in for Republican Senator Lindsey Graham after his sudden death over the weekend. His office says the 71-year-old died on Saturday after a brief and sudden illness. Let's bring in former New York Republican Congressman John Katko for more. Hi, John. So you knew Lindsey Graham. What was he like personally?
10: Well, he was one of the people that in Washington, which is hard not to like. He had a generally affable personality, and he, I think he's one of the more astute politicians in Washington because he could disagree with you and disagree with you on big issues. And he would still be able to do it in a way that wasn't scorched earth. And I guess the best way to describe that is his relationship with President Trump. They disagreed on many things. And actually, at the outset of Trump's candidacy back in 16, Lindsey Graham was a huge critic of his and very, very vocal critic, and turned out to be one of his better allies. And Trump, for some reason, is very, very, saying very nice things about him these days after his passing. I mean, foreign policy matters they disagree with all the time, like Ukraine. I mean, Lindsey Graham said that the election wasn't rigged. Trump lost the election. He voted to certify the election in 2020. Yet he's still one of the close confidants of the president. So he had skills and a personality that many in Washington are lacking.
9: Graham became one of President Trump's fiercest allies, but also broke with him on occasion. How significant of a role did he play in Trump's two administrations?
10: I think he played a very significant role. I mean, just look at what, Ukraine, for example. Trump wanted out of Ukraine. He wanted to stop supporting Ukraine. And Graham is always constantly there, you know, trying to turn him around on things like that. So foreign policy matters, he had a very significant influence on the president. And that was really Graham's big area of interest. But, you know, not just that, Graham helped him a lot with respect to nominees, especially judicial nominees in his role in the Senate. So he played a very significant role. And perhaps most importantly, Trump would pick up the phone when he called. And I think that shows where his power was.
9: What are you watching for in the process to fill that Senate seat now?
10: Boy, you know, within a few hours of Lindsey's passing, people are already out trying jockeying for the seat. There's not a lot of decorum left in Washington, and this is another good example of that. But I think the same cast of characters that tried to secure the nominee, the Republican nominee for governor of South Carolina, are going to surface. And I think many have already surfaced to try and take a run at his Senate seat. It'll be interesting to see how it goes, but I think it's going to be kind of a redo of what happened with respect to the governor's race a few weeks ago.
9: What impact is Graham leaving on Capitol Hill?
10: Well, his impact is what I said. I mean, he was able to disagree with you and be a gentleman about it, and he was an extraordinarily hardworking person. Some people disagree with him very much so about his very hawkish foreign policy stances. That's where his real passion lied. I mean, he was constantly trying to get deals between Saudi Arabia and Israel. He was, like I said, a strong supporter of Ukraine. He wanted the president to go much harder in Iran. So I'm not sure who's going to fill that vacuum or if they should. But overall, I think his affability and his ability to get things done, despite looking you in the eye and telling you he disagrees with you, he still was your friend. And we need more of that in Washington, not less of it. And I think that's his lasting legacy.
9: John Katko, always great to have you. Thank you. And I'm sorry for your loss.
10: Thank you. Take care.
9: And more than 30 states are being hit by a fast-spreading intestinal illness. The CDC says the number of cyclosporiasis cases is likely higher than the reported 850. Now health officials are urging everyone to take precautions. ABC's Rhiannon Alley has that story. Rhiannon?
11: Cases of cyclosporiasis are now detected in more than half the states here in the U.S., and experts say the numbers are likely even higher. According to an ABC News tally analyzing CDC and state health department data, 32 states report cases of the intestinal illness this year. And Michigan seems to be hit the hardest, with more than half of the nearly 3,000 nationwide cases reported there since mid-June. Now, the CDC says the parasite usually spreads through contaminated water or food, and outbreaks in the past have involved produce, such as raspberries, basil, snow peas, certain lettuce, and cilantro. However, no specific source, grower, or supplier has been linked to these illnesses so far. Now, the most common symptom, I'm sorry to tell you, is severe diarrhea. It can also include nausea, vomiting, abdominal pain, and bloating. Now, the CDC says the best way to avoid infection is to thoroughly wash your fruits and vegetables, cutting away any bruised or damaged parts, and then promptly refrigerating anything left over. Now, cooking your produce, that's also an effective way to avoid getting sick. Also, wash your hands with soap and water before and after you handle any fruits and vegetables. And while that nearly 3,000 cases number sounds high, health officials say the count is likely even higher because many people recover without ever going to the doctor or reporting their illness. Back to you.
9: Rhiannon Alley, thank you. And for the first time, a friend of Nolan Wells is speaking out about his mysterious death. Trayston Shepherd says Wells' friends did nothing wrong and that he's the one yelling in a now viral video, not Wells. He's also saying more about why Wells didn't come back with them on their July 4th boat trip. ABC News Chief Investigative Correspondent Aaron Katursky is in Ocean Springs, Mississippi with the latest. Aaron?
12: This is the very spot here in Ocean Springs, Mississippi, where the body of Nolan Wells was taken after it was recovered from the water. His mysterious death has devastated this community, and now we're hearing for the first time from an eyewitness, a friend of Wells who was with him on that fateful July 4th boat trip.
13: I just know I've lost my best friend.
12: This morning, a friend of Nolan Wells, who was with the 18-year-old the day he was last seen alive, is sharing what he says happened during a July 4th boat trip to an isolated barrier island off the Mississippi Gulf Coast. Trayston Shepherd declined to speak with us on camera because he says he and his friends are getting threats.
13: We did no wrong here, and we don't understand how we're getting so much hate behind it. We all cared and loved Nolan, and nobody wanted to see Nolan die. Nobody wanted to see his life be taken so short.
12: Shepherd addressed this viral video that investigators have been studying. Wells' parents worried it showed their son involved in a confrontation, but Shepherd said that's him, not Wells.
13: That's the video I'm referring to. That's me yelling.
12: Shepherd says he took a boat back from Horn Island in the late afternoon, but Wells stayed behind with a girl he had met.
13: They met that day, and it was kind of one of those things. He did come off that day that he really did like her, but that was the only time they'd ever hung out was at Horn Island on July 4th.
12: Investigators believe Wells drowned and say there were no immediate signs of foul play. But there is growing frustration in the community, and his parents are skeptical, telling GMA Wells left his phone behind and they tracked it to one of his friends.
14: It was showing everywhere the phone had been, like it had. I was like, well, it's showing that he's back on land.
12: The sheriff said the parents have not turned over the phone to investigators. Their lawyer said they will. While the investigation goes on, Trayston Shepherd wants the focus on his friend.
13: I want everybody just to relax and let everybody mourn the loss of Nolan and let us remember him as in, like, the sweet guy. I think everybody needs to let the investigation continue and let the facts be shown.
12: Trey Shepherd told us he has spoken with the police, and the sheriff's department said he and other friends of Wells have been cooperative.
9: Aaron Katursky, thank you. Coming up, the bison attack caught on camera. See what happened when the animal charged a grandfather and what the photographer says that grandfather wanted to know right after the attack. Also ahead, the new report showing nearly half of adult children are living at home. See how some families are making it work and some tips on how to set boundaries.
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9: Welcome back to ABC News Live First. A grandfather is recovering after being attacked by a bison in Yellowstone. He was walking through the park with his grandson when the bison charged at them. Now animal experts are explaining how the time of year may have contributed. ABC's Lara Spencer has the details.
36: This morning, a grandfather visiting Yellowstone National Park stalked, then thrown into the air by a massive bison. Campers noticing the lone bison amid the tents and running around the site.
37: Look out, bison!
36: The bison can then be seen resting momentarily on the grass when the grandfather and his grandson walk into view, stopping to take photos. Mike McLeod, a local park photographer, capturing the attack.
38: Just as the minute that the bison stood up, the grandfather's like, we're out of here.
36: But just as a white pickup truck comes into view, the bison begins to charge the fleeing pair. His grandfather attempting to hide among the trees, but the bison in hot pursuit eventually tossing the helpless visitor 8 feet in the air.
38: The bison was pumping his legs and pumping his head and exhibiting very aggressive behavior.
36: McLeod trying to distract the bison by yelling and jumping up and down, putting down his camera to rush and assist the injured man.
38: He was in a lot of pain and he was trying to not move his leg, but his immediate concern was for his grandson.
36: McLeod telling us the grandson was shaken but doing okay. Experts say summer can be a dangerous time of year to be around male bison.
39: So we're at the peak of what's called the bison rut. And this is where the males are just raging in hormones because they're fighting for territories and they're fighting for females. The key thing to do is to move away slowly. Do not run. Do not make any fast types of movements.
9: Lara Spencer, thank you. And the photographer says the grandfather's family tells him he had surgery and it went well. A growing trend has adult children moving back home to save money. A recent survey shows nearly half of American adults under 30 say they live with their parents. Now the new Wall Street Journal reports that what used to be considered a sign of failure is now considered a savvy money move. ABC Chief Business Correspondent Rebecca Jarvis has more on why.
0: After going through a breakup and what she called a quarter-life crisis, Samantha Stobo was ready to leave New York City and figure out her next step.
1: My mom actually pitched the idea. She had recently moved to Miami. She pitched the idea of me coming and moving in with her temporarily while I figured out where I wanted to live, what I wanted to do for work. And then it kind of just spiraled and snowballed into 4 years later, and I still live with her.
0: The duo agreed on a set amount of rent Samantha pays and the living situation, which she chronicles on TikTok for her over 20,000 followers, and says it's made them closer than ever.
1: She is privy to a lot of information in my life, which makes her a really good sounding board, a really good confidant, a really good just like best friend. But I do remember at the beginning when I moved in, trying to navigate household chores, household responsibilities, who pays for what.
0: It's a growing trend. Last year, 49% of adults under the age of 30 lived with a parent, up 12% since 2019.
2: Home prices jumped almost 50% from 2019 to 2024, while incomes only went up 22%. So your kid is running twice as hard, basically, just to stay in the same spot. That's not a work ethic issue of kids going back home. It's a macroeconomic issue.
0: Casey Wright decided to move back in with her parents after two consecutive layoffs.
3: It made sense for me to be able to figure out how to get back on my feet and find a new job. And then it kind of just ended up me staying around longer than I expected it to.
0: Now, 3 years later, she's been able to make a dent in her student loans and save towards a down payment, while also helping her parents around the house.
3: My parents are older, so I am able to help them in their older years with stuff that they maybe can't do as much. It's been mutually beneficial for both me and my family.
9: Now, if you're considering this, you want to start with an honest conversation. It even makes sense to put some of this in writing, or all of it, the rent, the chores, your boundaries. If the kids aren't paying to live at home, you want to put those savings into a high-yield savings account or Roth IRA. And for parents, don't forget to keep your own finances in check. And you can even set a move-out date goal from the beginning. Back to you. All right, Rebecca Jarvis, thank you. Coming up, the World Cup is down to the final four. See the highlights from the weekend games and the big moment from one of them now under scrutiny.
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7: You shouldn't be trying to steal my house.
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16: Seattle ground, about to take off, it's gonna be crazy. 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
16: Yeah.
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30: How did he get that plane in the airplane? 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
40: He's going upside
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41: Roll. Holy
9: Can we cut the cameras?
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42: 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A story of survival. 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
9: Welcome back to ABC News Live. First, a New York Liberty player got ejected after hitting an opposing player with a shoe. Liberty center Jonquil Jones lost her shoe in the fourth quarter of last night's game against the Toronto Tempo. Liberty's Benaja Laney Hamilton picked it up and tossed it, hitting Toronto's Marina Mabry in the back. Now, the Liberty coach says she was just trying to toss the shoe back to her teammate and didn't mean to hit anyone. The World Cup semifinals are set. England, Argentina, France, and Spain are one step away from the World Cup final. Now, some are scrutinizing a decisive moment from England's win over Norway. ABC's Sophie Flay has the details.
22: This morning, the World Cup is down to four. Celebrating

0: crash the cable camera above the stadium.
1: The ball appearing to hit a camera cable just seconds before England's Jude Bellingham scores a game-tying goal.
2: The ball drops down straight from heaven. It was a strange thing.
1: FIFA saying the ball's sensor showed no evidence of contact. The goal stood. And in extra time, Bellingham would score again to seal the deal. England fans serenading their star with what else? While thousands of Norway fans gathering in the streets of Oslo to celebrate their country's fairy tale run with one last Viking row.
3: Big thanks to Sophie Flay for that report. And thanks to you for watching. I'm Diane Macedo. The news never stops, and neither do we. We have a lot more news right after the break. Stay with us.
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16: Welcome back to ABC News Live. First, tributes are pouring in for Republican Senator Lindsey Graham after his sudden death over the weekend. His office says the 71-year-old died on Saturday after a brief and sudden illness. ABC Chief Global Affairs Correspondent Martha Raddatz has a look back at Graham's career.
17: Shockwaves across Washington and beyond this morning after the death of one of the most powerful and prominent lawmakers in the Senate, Lindsey Graham. The South Carolina senator died of a brief and sudden illness, according to a statement from his office. He had just turned 71. Washington, D.C. EMS dispatched to Graham's home on Saturday night for a man in apparent cardiac arrest.
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21: ABC News, I'm Chuck Siebertson. The U.S. and Iran again shooting missiles at each other. Oil prices have jumped, and so could gasoline. On the Strait of Hormuz, ABC News Chief White House Correspondent Mary Bruce.
22: Reopening the Strait, of course, was at the heart of this memorandum of understanding that was intended to buy more time to negotiate a longer-term lasting nuclear deal. The issue at the heart of this conflict, but the two sides haven't even been able to get to that point amid these escalating back-and-forth strikes.
21: More Israeli air attacks in Gaza City. Storms and flooding from the Midwest to the East. Extreme heat spreading across more of the nation, creating a bigger wild.

0: wildfire danger. South Carolina Senator Lindsey Graham's sudden death was due to a ruptured aorta from heart disease, says preliminary info from the Medical Examiner. In a statement explaining his absence from the Senate, Kentucky's Mitch McConnell says he had a fall last month and was in the hospital, now in rehab. McConnell's 84. This is ABC News.
1: President Obama's appointed Justices Sonia Sotomayor and Elena Kagan to the Supreme Court, but helped to block Merrick Garland's nomination following the death of Justice Antonin Scalia. Earlier in his career, he was also involved in efforts to craft a bipartisan deal on immigration, working across the aisle. Graham was considered a hawk, a strong supporter of the wars in Afghanistan and Iraq, and later, Iran. He became close with John McCain, who he considered a mentor, and Joe Lieberman, the trio known as the Three Amigos. McCain's daughter, Megan, sharing on X, "My dad was the soul of the group, Joe was the heart of the group, and Lindsey was the fire and humor. Their combination bonded them as friends throughout their lives."
2: "He is loyal to his friends. He loves his country. And if he has to stand up to his party for his country, so be it. He would die for this country. I love him to death."
1: Prior to his time in the Senate, he served in the House of Representatives for four terms, first elected in 1994. Graham gaining national attention for his role in President Bill Clinton's impeachment, serving as an impeachment manager in his trial.
2: "Because impeachment is not about punishment. Impeachment is about cleansing the office."
1: Born and raised in South Carolina, Graham served in the Air Force as a lawyer and in the South Carolina Air National Guard. He retired in 2015 at the rank of colonel, serving in the reserves while in Congress. Graham launched a campaign for president in 2015.
2: "No one here, including me, ever expected to hear me say, 'I'm Lindsey Graham and I'm running for president of the United States.'"
1: Dropping out before the primaries, then a vocal critic of Donald Trump's candidacy.
2: "I think he's a kook. I think he's crazy. I think he's unfit for office."
1: Graham later becoming one of President Trump's strongest allies in the Senate, at times a frequent golf partner and personal friend. President Trump writing on social media, "Senator Lindsey Graham, one of the greatest people and senators I have ever known, is dead. He was always working and was a true American patriot. Lindsey will be greatly missed." The late senator earlier this year asked how he'd like to be remembered.
3: "That I spoke up, shared my thoughts, creatively put together coalitions that moved the ball. I'm not about making speeches alone. I'm about putting networks together."
4: Martha Raddatz, thank you. And we're hearing from Senator Mitch McConnell after weeks of growing questions about his health. The Kentucky senator has been hospitalized since June 14th for undisclosed reasons. Now his office has put out this photo and a statement from McConnell saying he fell and was briefly unconscious and was also treated for pneumonia. He says he didn't have a heart attack or stroke or anything more serious and is now at a rehab facility. He hasn't specified when he plans to return to Capitol Hill, but says he intends to finish his term, which expires in January. The U.S.-Iran ceasefire is unraveling amid a new round of strikes. Over the weekend, the U.S. says it struck Iran in response to an Iranian attack on a commercial ship. Iran retaliated with strikes on U.S. allies in the Gulf, including Kuwait, Bahrain, and Jordan. Now confusion's growing over the Strait of Hormuz. Let's bring in former Deputy Assistant Secretary of Defense for the Middle East, Mick Mulroy, for more. Hi, Mick. You say Iran believes it can wait out the current situation. Why? Why is time on their side?
5: So time is always on their side is the way they look at it. They have no problem. They have no elections. They have no issues with stalling and taking forever to come up with what would seemingly be an agreement that should be pretty clear cut. And then even after it's done, they go back and reinterpret different clauses that make it even more contentious. I think it's ultimately Iran's intention is to stall this and continue to control the Strait of Hormuz, never giving it up and never getting into another nuclear agreement that they would give up enrichment. And unfortunately, until the United States changes that perspective, probably by military action, it's going to continue down this path.
4: Nick, control over the Strait of Hormuz is Iran's major source of leverage. Can diplomacy alone change that?
5: I think if it could, it would have already happened. So I think the United States is looking at a phased approach. We're going to go after all of the military capacity that Iran uses to control the Strait. So these coastal surveillance sites, missile and drone sites, and these small boats they use to put naval mines in the Strait itself. And then it's going to expand likely to infrastructure targets. We've already seen railway strikes. We're probably going to see strikes against power generation plants and maybe even desalinization plants. I think that's higher up the escalatory ladder. But right now, it's clear that Iran's not interested in giving up sovereignty of the Strait and is not interested in real discussions on a new nuclear agreement.
4: And Mick, even if the Strait of Hormuz issues are resolved, negotiators still have to deal with the issue of Iran's nuclear program. What are you watching for there?
5: That's right, Diane. I mean, the Strait was open before the war started. So even if we get the Strait open again, it's simply getting us back to flush, if you will. The main point of the war, as stated by President Trump, was to make sure Iran never gets a nuclear weapon. The best way to do so is a negotiated new agreement of which we can verify that they're adhering to it. The second best way is going to be continuous strikes on their facilities where we think they are trying to enrich uranium up to the point of weapons grade. That would make this confrontation essentially endless. So the best route out is a negotiated settlement. But it doesn't look like, from the perspective of the Iranian regime, they're ready to agree to anything that would be acceptable to the United States.
4: All right, Mick Mulroy, thank you. The New York Times says several of its journalists are facing subpoenas for their reporting on security concerns over the new Air Force One. The Qatari royal family gifted the Trump administration the $400 million luxury jet last year, and the Air Force spent months modifying it to meet the security, communications, and other needs. But sources tell ABC News the Secret Service urged President Trump to fly out of Turkey last week on the old Air Force One instead of the new plane out of an abundance of caution. The New York Times was first to report that. Now, the president said the change had nothing to do with security concerns, but he also reiterated that he's number one on the kill list for Iran. Now, the Times says its reporters are being called to testify, quote, in regard to an alleged violation of federal criminal law. And the White House says, quote, reporters are not the targets. Those leaking classified information are. ABC News Washington Bureau Managing Editor Catherine Falders and ABC News Legal Contributor James Sample are here for more. Hi to you both. Catherine, what's the latest here?
6: Yeah, so according to the paper, according to the New York Times, which, as you mentioned, first reported this, their reporters have been issued subpoenas and that allegedly are requiring their testimony this Wednesday, July 15th, before a federal grand jury in Manhattan. Now, the paper said that in some of the cases, these subpoenas were hand-delivered to their doorstep by FBI agents. Now, the top lawyer for the New York Times issued a statement saying the appearance of agents on the doorstep of reporters should, quote, shock the conscience of any American who believes in the Constitution and the press freedom it protects. Now, we should note, as you mentioned, that the Department of Justice says the reporters aren't the target, that those who leak classified information are. But typically, these investigations into leaks of classified information are done internally first, and all mechanisms are exhausted, if you will, inside the government before there would be any action against a reporter. So we'll have to see how this works moving forward. But where this stands, at least the latest, is that these subpoenas contain very few details, according to the paper, but that they are asking the reporters to appear before a federal grand jury later this week.
4: James, how much protection does the First Amendment give journalists when they're reporting on sensitive national security matters?
7: Well, there's not necessarily a shield, which is to say that there is not a complete and total privilege for the reporters that prevents them from disclosing their sources or from being compelled to disclose sources. However, as Catherine just indicated, Diane, the circumstances required to get around the extraordinary protections that reporters have under the First Amendment do require an analysis. And there are a number of cases on point in terms of precedent, including in the instance of a prior restraint, which is not what this is, which a prior restraint is preventing them from publishing at all. That is itself a case involving the New York Times, involving the Pentagon Papers. The courts have traditionally been very, very reluctant to force reporters to testify about sources because even though the reporters themselves are not the target, targeting the reporters with these subpoenas produces a chilling effect. And that chilling effect is contrary to the First Amendment, when you, especially here, where what you have is the government trying to prevent reporters from reporting on activity that is itself embarrassing to the government.
4: Catherine, how are lawmakers responding to this?
6: So we're mostly hearing from Democrats, at least at this point. Senate Minority Leader Chuck Schumer, for example, said reporters have the right and duty to report the truth. Senator Chris Coon called this a slap in the face for the First Amendment and an attempt to silence journalists that the administration dislikes. I'm sure if the hearing for Acting Attorney General Todd Blanche moves forward, also scheduled to take place at this point on Wednesday, this will be a big topic of questioning for his confirmation hearing.
4: James, what are the next steps for these journalists now?
7: Well, the New York Times will, I'm sure, be considering the possibility of filing a motion to quash the subpoenas to prevent them from having to testify on Wednesday. The reporters are probably not able to plead the Fifth if they do go before the grand jury, because the Fifth Amendment protects against self-incrimination. And since they are not the targets, it may not offer much protection for them here. They may be granted immunity, but even then, the reporters may be very reluctant to reveal their sources. You know, the word security, and this is quoting from that Pentagon Papers case that I referenced earlier. This is Hugo Black's famous concurrence in that decision. He wrote, quote, "The word security is a broad, vague generality whose contours should not be invoked to abrogate the fundamental law embodied in the First Amendment," end quote. That will be the argument that they press in the motion to quash, I assume.
4: Catherine Falders, James Sample, thank you both. And questions are growing after a security breach delayed Jay-Z's Extra Innings concert. Fans had to wait 4 hours after police put Yankee Stadium on lockdown. Now police say it was due to a large group breaking through security. ABC's Hannah Batah has more from Yankee Stadium. Hannah?
8: Chaos outside Yankee Stadium after a security breach delayed Jay-Z's highly anticipated concert. Thousands of fans were left stranded for hours after police say a large group of people broke through security, putting the entire stadium on lockdown. No one could get in or out.
9: They bum rushed gate two. Bum rush. People went past security, were not checked, and got into the stadium.
8: The incident unfolding on the third and final night of his sold-out shows featuring hits through the years. The concert, dubbed Extra Innings, starting extra late, originally scheduled to begin at 8 p.m., but the rap mogul not taking the stage until after midnight. The delay capping off a three-night run filled with surprises. Opening night turned into a family affair, with Beyonce and daughter Blue Ivy joining Jay-Z on stage. And on night two, a moment years in the making, as Jay-Z reunited with Eminem for the first time since 2010, when Jay-Z finally took to the stage, he apologized for the delay and turmoil.
10: Really sorry for the inconvenience, but I have to make sure everybody was okay.
8: In the end, the late night spectacle was worth the wait, as fans were serenaded by Rihanna and Usher.
11: This is one of the best houses I've ever been to. He was well worth the wait.
8: Event organizers in Yankee Stadium saying later in a statement, quote, "The Yankees, Rock Nation, and Live Nation express our deep gratitude to the NYPD and to Yankee Stadium security personnel for their leadership and direction throughout the evening, putting the welfare of attendees above all other considerations." The concert officially wrapped up at 3 this morning.
4: Hannah, thank you. Coming up, Legionnaires' disease at a New York landmark, what the Guggenheim Museum is doing to keep visitors safe. Also ahead, the CDC's new warning about the Ebola outbreak in Africa, what the agency's saying about how quickly it's spreading, and a second American infected. Dr. Sutton has the update in today's checkup.
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19: A story of survival. 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
19: 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So, let's try that again, shall we?
21: What is that?
22: Dr. Laura.
21: They look kind of cute. 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
25: Disney's Moana, rated PG, now playing in theaters.
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26: Yeah! And celebrity sports fans.
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34: Who is Tennessee?
35: What is the...
36: Alice, what do we have?
37: Three victims. They're all traffickers of underage girls. The suspect is female, white, late 20s.
38: I feel like I've met you before.
39: Yeah, I've met before.
40: You have no idea who you're dealing with. And you are going to end up dead.
39: I've been waiting for you.
41: Welcome back to ABC News Live. First, the Guggenheim Museum's water towers are now clean after testing positive for Legionnaires' disease. The museum's one of 31 locations that tested positive in an outbreak on New York's Upper East Side. City health officials say so far 56 people have been diagnosed with Legionnaires. They say 16 people are in the hospital. And U.S. health officials are raising concerns about the Ebola outbreak in the Democratic Republic of Congo. The CDC says it's spreading substantially faster than previous Ebola outbreaks. Now a second American has tested positive while working with a humanitarian group in the region. ABC News Chief International Correspondent James Longman has those details. James?
42: Well, the Ebola outbreak across Central Africa is now the fastest growing ever recorded on the continent. There have been nearly 650 deaths in the Congo alone, and now another American is infected.
43: This morning, the CDC has confirmed another American has been infected with Ebola, a humanitarian worker in the Democratic Republic of the Congo.
44: This is like very much like other outbreaks, but I think that, you know, the concern is that it's moving rapidly.
43: Health experts are racing to contain this deadly virus. The CDC has characterized this particular outbreak as spreading substantially faster than previous Ebola outbreaks in recent years. Teams have conducted contact tracing and risk assessments. They're desperately working to prevent further transmission. The region as a whole has already seen upwards of 1,800 cases and over 600 deaths, primarily concentrated in the DRC and Uganda. This new case comes just weeks after an American doctor, Peter Stafford, was infected and flown to Germany for treatment. He's since recovered and is now back in the States. Researchers are working to develop a vaccine for this rare and distinct strain.
44: There are vaccine trials that are currently occurring now to really race up against this outbreak as it continues to grow.
42: A trial for two experimental Ebola treatments was launched this month. They're not vaccines, but drugs that could improve survival. Badly needed right now.
41: James Longman, thank you. And ABC's medical correspondent, Dr. Darian Sutton, is here for more in the Ebola and that Ebola outbreak in today's checkup. Dr. Sutton, what's your reaction when you hear the CDC warning about how quickly this is spreading?
45: The pace of the spread, Diane, is really concerning here. The trajectory shows exceptional rapid growth. Right now, this Ebola outbreak is already half the size of the outbreak that we saw in 2018. That was the second largest outbreak recorded in history, and that took 2 years to combat. Right now, we're only 2 months into this current outbreak, and as James was stating, this is the Bundy Bujo strain. This strain does not have a targeted vaccine or a targeted therapy. But the main concern here is in contact tracing. The World Health Organization is estimating that these estimates are likely an underestimate, as tens of thousands of people still need to be traced back.
41: Do people in the U.S. or other countries need to be worried about this?
45: Our concern here and our risk here in the United States is relatively low. This Ebola virus, it does not spread through casual contact. It is not airborne, but it is absolutely a global health emergency. The people at the highest risk are those who are healthcare workers, humanitarian aid workers that are working with these patients. But neighboring countries have an increasingly high risk as travel across borders is still happening. Here in the United States, although our risk is low, that does not mean no concern. We always remember that a distant infection is just a flight away from becoming a local threat.
41: What are officials doing to try to get this under control?
45: You see a lot of re-engagement of funding, and the reason why I say re-engagement is because we understand through the effects of DOGE, for example, the USAID was dismantled just a year ago. That was an important operational arm in helping to contain outbreaks just as this one. Right now, that is likely a contributing factor aside from conflict and displacement and the lack of trust that is helping this outbreak spread. The United States is working to increase that funding, of course, but many experts are pointing to this as stating it's kind of like decreasing or dismantling the firehouse before the fire starts, and now we're trying to catch up. A lot of this is in terms of contact tracing, making sure that you're understanding who is infected and connecting those patients with those patients who are still likely outside in the environment causing the spread. That requires a tremendous amount of human power, and that is what is lacking in many of these places right now.
41: What if that isn't or doesn't happen? Are there other levers to pull here if this keeps getting worse?
45: Absolutely. With the operational arm of science, of course, they're working to try to get a targeted therapy similar to the Zaire strain that we saw that led to the larger outbreaks. The issue here is that you have to catch up. But with tens of thousands of people still missing, that means that this possibility of the Ebola virus still spreading in neighboring countries, and unfortunately even close to home, is quite possible.
41: All right. Dr. Sutton, thank you. Coming up, a royal reunion 4 years in the making. What we know about Prince Harry's family meeting with the king. Next.
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41: Welcome back to ABC News Live. First, Wimbledon has new champions. Men's world number one, Jannik Sinner, won his second straight Wimbledon title, rallying past Alexander Zverev. It's Sinner's 10th consecutive win over Zverev. Prince William and Princess Kate watched from the crowd along with Prince George and Princess Charlotte. On the women's side, Linda Neskova won her first Grand Slam title on Saturday, defeating her fellow Czech, Karolina Muchová. And Prince Harry and his family are wrapping up their trip in London. King Charles and Queen Camilla privately hosted Harry, Meghan, and their children at Highgrove House. A royal source tells ABC News it's the first time the king has seen his grandchildren in 4 years. ABC News' Maggie Rulli's in London with the details.
3: Hey, yeah, it might feel like a bit of royal whiplash. We've seen all the senior royals out and about, and Prince Harry wrapped up his visit here to the UK in quite a dramatic fashion with that long-awaited reunion between King Charles and his grandchildren, Archie and Lilibet. The King and Queen hosted Harry, Meghan, and the kids on Friday at Highgrove, the King's country house where Harry grew up. Now, there had been controversy after Harry at first made the trip solo over security concerns, but in the end, the whole family made it to see the king, although there doesn't appear to have been any meeting between Harry and his brother, Prince William. Now, Harry was busy while he was here in the UK. He launched the Invictus Games in Birmingham, and he did some goat yoga. Yes, that's the prince doing goat yoga. He wasn't the only busy one. We also saw Princess Kate twice at Wimbledon, where she received a spontaneous standing ovation on Saturday. And on Sunday, Prince William and two of their kids, Prince George and Princess Charlotte, joined her for the men's Wimbledon final. Now, the royals traditionally take the month of August off and retreat from public life, so it might be a little while before we see all of them out and about like this again.
41: Maggie Rulli, thank you. And thank you for watching. I'm Diane Macedo. The news never stops, and neither do we. We have a lot more news right after the break. Stay with us.
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32: Reporting from the Meade Glacier in Alaska, I'm Trevor Ault. 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
41: I'm Diane Macedo. Today on ABC News Live First, new strikes in the Middle East. Why Iran says the agreement with the U.S. has entered a crisis stage and what it means for the Strait of Hormuz and gas prices. Remembering Lindsey Graham, the Republican senator and close confidant of President Trump, died suddenly over the weekend. How colleagues from both sides of the aisle are remembering him. And Nolan Wells' friend is breaking his silence. One of the teens on that boat trip is speaking out for the first time. Why he says Wells stayed behind on that island. But first, more than 100 million Americans are bracing for another dangerous heat wave. Cities from Utah to Montana experienced their hottest temperatures on record yesterday afternoon. One city in Montana hit 115 degrees.
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1: As efforts to resolve the Iran situation appear to be going nowhere, what are going somewhere are missiles. The U.S. and Iran shooting them, the U.S. at Iran and Iran at several Mideast countries. Oil prices have jumped, and so could gasoline. On the Strait of Hormuz, ABC News Chief White House Correspondent Mary Bruce.
2: The ceasefire is now unraveling. The Iranians this morning say the agreement has, quote, entered a crisis stage. Now, overnight, the U.S. launching a new round of strikes against Iran, the fourth series of attacks in less than a week. Iran then responding with a barrage of strikes aimed at American military assets in the Middle East.
1: More Israeli air attacks on Gaza City. At least six Palestinians were killed, say Palestinian health officials. The Israeli military says it targeted terrorists. Extreme heat spreading across more of the nation. Storms and flooding from the Midwest to the East. ABC News Chief Meteorologist Ginger Z.
5: In Philadelphia, the National Weather Service confirming at least four microbursts tore through the city. 70-mile-per-hour winds downing hundreds of trees and ripping roofs off buildings.
1: Mandating more motion.
6: It's part of a nationwide drive to get kids off their devices, at least for a few minutes a day. But Oklahoma school officials are in a dilemma.
7: Students need to be outside playing as much as possible, but they also need every instructional minute that we can get our hands on.
6: Holly McKinney is an assistant superintendent in Norman, Oklahoma. Instead of lengthening the school day, her district is incorporating literacy into science and social studies lessons, freeing up the additional 20 minutes of recess time mandated by the state. Jim Ryan, ABC News.
1: South Carolina Senator Lindsey Graham's sudden death was due to a ruptured aorta from heart disease, says preliminary info from the medical examiner. A statement explaining his absence from the Senate, Kentucky's Mitch McConnell saying he had a fall last month and was in the hospital for a while, now in rehab. McConnell is 84. You're listening to ABC News.
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1: A Russian missile attack in the Ukrainian city of Sumy Saturday was caught on security cameras. This at a coffee shop. At a playground, people dropped to the ground. Adults covered kids with their bodies. Ukrainian officials say at least five people were killed, dozens more injured, and some residential buildings damaged. Cleanup going on in Philadelphia and surrounding counties after violent short thunderstorms called microbursts Sunday with straight-line gusts. We get more info on the cost of living this week, according to ABC's Dave Packer.
10: On Tuesday, we get the government's June Consumer Price Index data. Producer Price Index data comes out on Wednesday. That's a measure of how much products or services cost manufacturers to produce, and a closely watched measure of inflation. Compared to last month, the street expects no increase.
1: ABC's Dave Packer. A reminder that wildlife can get wild and dangerous. It happened at Yellowstone National Park on Friday, according to ABC's Melissa Don.
13: The man and his grandchild stopped to take photos of the bison. Seconds later, the massive mammal then charges, chasing the family around trees before the man is thrown into the air, seriously injuring him.
14: Bison! Look out, bison!
13: The grandfather is lucky to be alive.
1: ABC's Melissa Don. It is Monday, July 13th. On this day in 1985, the Live Aid Benefit Rock Concerts were held simultaneously in London and Philadelphia, raising millions for famine relief in Ethiopia. Chuck Sievertson, ABC News.
15: They say with the Omanis, the situation in the Strait of Hormuz, but no sign of any type of breakthrough as the ceasefire continues to fall apart. Diane.
16: Karen, last week, President Trump said Iran talks were a waste of time. Yesterday, he suggested talks were making progress. So where do things stand now?
0: Yeah, and now he is claiming that there was a deal yesterday. Tom just alluded to those talks in Oman over the weekend. U.S. diplomats were not present for that. There were mediators there, and the Iranians were taking part in this. But the president this morning in that interview with Fox News said that there was an 11-hour meeting on Sunday, and he said that Iran agreed to everything. That was his word. And then later proposed changes. Yesterday, he also had said that there was a deal that had been made on Saturday, but then after walking away from the negotiations, Iran then turned around and launched strikes in the region. There has been no clarity from the White House about the president's comments on what these alleged deals actually are. It is important to note, though, of course, that U.S. diplomats were not part of these conversations over the weekend. You know, the Iranians have said that this memo of understanding that, of course, was signed several weeks ago, Diane, with great fanfare, is definitely from the White House side of this. The Iranians are now saying that this has reached a crisis stage, and there are a lot of questions about where this goes from here. Tom said it there. It's unraveling at this point. Remember, they're supposed to be at this point negotiating the nuclear program and the enriched uranium. They're still talking about the Strait of Hormuz and how to keep it open, how to reopen it, who controls it. They haven't even gotten to that next stage of negotiations, and they're right now about halfway through that 60-day negotiating window that was laid out in that memo of understanding. Diane.
3: Tom Sufi Burridge, Karen Travers, thank you both. And let's bring in ABC News political director and former Republican Congressman John Katko for more. Hi, John. What do you make of President Trump's comment that the U.S. will probably run the Strait of Hormuz?
4: Boy, it just sounds like the quagmire deepens. And I think the conversation you just had is evidence of that. I mean, it seems like we're spinning our wheels, and it's almost like a whack-a-mole mentality where we try to get an agreement with the Iranians, they do something, and then we have to respond, and then they respond. And now we've got ourselves a real quagmire here. And I think at the outset of this whole conflict, I think that the U.S. truly believed that they could just bomb the Iranians into submission. And they don't understand that Iran's leadership is decentralized now, and their military and their militias. So there's no real consensus there. And then the second thing you have is that you have absolutely no regard whatsoever for their people by the Iranians. So they don't care if there's suffering by their people. And they have this idea, this religious fanaticism. So you got a real problem with respect to getting any deal with them. When in the last 47 years of this regime has any deal ever been really honored with them? You can't negotiate with them. And I think now we're starting to figure that out. So now we're talking at the beginning, we were going to take out Iran and we were going to get everything to be fine. Now we're talking about having to police the Strait of Hormuz because Iranians now realize that's their economic weapon against the West. And so now we've got a huge problem here, and I'm not sure there's an end in sight.
3: John, you say this administration wrongly believes it can negotiate with Iran. If talks aren't the answer, what is?
4: Well, I guess at the outset, you don't start a fight. You're not prepared to go all the way through with. And I think at the beginning, I think the president probably got some not so good advice that this wouldn't become what it has become. And I think now that they're there, they either got to make a decision that they're going to go the extra mile and finish this thing, which could get real messy. By finish, I mean, you know, doing, you know, a very major campaign against Iran militarily. Or do they just sit there and say, look, we're going to cut our losses and do what we can. We've degraded them. I don't think there's any middle ground left. And I think trying to negotiate with Iran is pretty much pure folly because it doesn't work.
3: John, oil prices are spiking again after the latest strikes in the Gulf. How much pressure does that put on the Trump administration to get a deal done?
4: It puts a huge amount of pressure on it because it's not just a matter of right or wrong. And, you know, people can argue whether or not the president was right going in there. But you know what? Iran was on the verge of having a nuclear weapon. And Iran is one of the few nations on Earth that is fanatical enough to want to use it. So, you know, going after them is not necessarily bad. But going forward, you know, the economic consequences to the U.S. have an outsized influence, and then the economic consequences to Europe. I was just over in Europe. Gas is $10 a gallon, I believe, where I was in Portugal. I think it was like $2 a liter, which is crazy. So people are feeling a pinch across the free world, and Iran knows that, and Iran is exploiting that.
3: All right, John Katko, thank you.
4: Sure thing.
16: And tributes are pouring in for Republican Senator Lindsey Graham after his sudden death over the weekend. His office says the 71-year-old died on Saturday after a brief and sudden illness. Jay O'Brien has more on how he's being remembered on Capitol Hill and the plan to fill his Senate seat. Jay?
11: Lindsey Graham grew up in a single room behind his family's liquor store, bar, and pool hall in South Carolina. He went from there here to the United States Capitol, becoming one of this country's most recognizable politicians. Today, flags are at half-staff here at the Capitol and at the White House in his honor.
12: This morning, a stunned Washington remembering South Carolina Senator Lindsey Graham, who passed away suddenly this weekend. Graham had just turned 71 years old on Thursday. Washington, D.C. EMS responding to his home Saturday night for a man in apparent cardiac arrest. Graham's office sharing the preliminary findings from the medical examiner, showing that Graham died from a tear in his aorta stemming from heart disease. There was perhaps no Republican in Congress closer to President Trump, Graham serving as a key advisor and defender, the pair often seen golfing. Trump saying Graham was like a member of his family and that he spoke with him the night he died.
17: Well, it's devastating. I thought he was fine. He called me last night.
12: Just hours before his death, the South Carolina senator had returned from this trip to Ukraine, meeting with President Zelensky.
18: I've never been more optimistic than I am today that we have the formula to end this war.
12: A two-decade veteran of the Senate who also served in the House, he was the last of a trio of Senate best friends that included John McCain and Joe Lieberman. They called themselves the Three Amigos. Graham became known on Capitol Hill for his quick wit, at times fiery nature, and hawkish foreign policy, supporting wars in Iraq, Afghanistan, and most recently, Iran. During his failed presidential bid in the 2016 race, Graham criticizing then-candidate Donald Trump.
19: I think he's a kook. I think he's crazy. I think he's unfit for office.
12: He broke with the president in the hours after the January 6th attack on the Capitol and efforts to overturn the 2020 election results.
18: I hate it then this way. Oh, my God, I hate it. From my point of view, he's been a consequential president. But today, first thing you'll see, all I can say is count me out. Enough is enough.
12: Within months, Graham said Trump was the future of the GOP and championed his political comeback.
18: Can we move forward without President Trump? The answer is no.
12: This morning, his Capitol Hill colleagues remembering their friend.
20: Well, I don't know anyone who can fill the shoes of Lindsey Graham.
12: Even many Democrats, from former President Joe Biden to Delaware Senator Chris Coons, who dined with Graham on his 71st birthday.
21: Someone said to me, how can you stand Lindsey Graham? And I said, well, I love him like a brother, which means when I fight with him, I want to kill him. And they're awful and ugly fights. And yet when we work together and when I see the good that he wants to do for our country, I'm able to forgive him and find the positives in him.
11: South Carolina's governor now must appoint an interim senator to fill Graham's role until the end of his term in January. But Graham was also running for re-election for a fifth term, so Republicans in his state now must have a special primary in just the next few weeks to fill his spot on the ballot. Back to you.
16: Jay O'Brien, thank you. And for the first time, a friend of Nolan Wells is speaking out about his mysterious death. Trayson Shepard says Wells' friends did nothing wrong and that he is the one yelling in a now viral video, not Wells. He also saying more about why Wells didn't come back with them on their July 4th boat trip. ABC News chief investigative correspondent Aaron Katursky is in Ocean Springs, Mississippi with the latest. Aaron?
22: This is the very spot here in Ocean Springs, Mississippi, where the body of Nolan Wells was taken after it was recovered from the water. His mysterious death has devastated this community. And now we're hearing for the first time from an eyewitness, a friend of Wells who was with him on that fateful July 4th boat trip.
23: I just know I've lost my best friend.
22: This morning, a friend of Nolan Wells, who was with the 18-year-old the day he was last seen alive, is sharing what he says happened during a July 4th boat trip to an isolated barrier island off the Mississippi Gulf Coast. Trayson Shepard declined to speak with us on camera because he says he and his friends are getting threats.
23: We did no wrong here, and we don't understand how we're getting so much hate behind it. We all cared and loved Nolan, and nobody wanted to see Nolan die. Nobody wanted to see his life be taken so short.
22: Shepard addressed this viral video that investigators have been studying. Wells' parents worried it showed their son involved in a confrontation, but Shepard said that's him.
2: not Wells.
23: That's the video I'm referring to. That's me yelling.
2: Shepard says he took a boat back from Horn Island in the late afternoon, but Wells stayed behind with a girl he had met.
23: They met that day, and it was kind of one of those things. It did come off that day that he really did like her, but that was the only time they'd ever hung out was at Horn Island on July 4th.
2: Investigators believe Wells drowned and say there were no immediate signs of foul play. But there is growing frustration in the community, and his parents are skeptical, telling GMA Wells left his phone behind, and they tracked it to one of his friends.
5: It was showing everywhere the phone had been. I was like, well, it's showing that he's back on land.
2: The sheriff said the parents have not turned over the phone to investigators. Their lawyer said they will. While the investigation goes on, Trayston Shepard wants the focus on his friend.
23: I want everybody just to relax and let everybody mourn the loss of Nolan and let us remember him as in, like, the sweet guy. I think everybody needs to let the investigation continue and let the facts be shown.
2: Trey Shepard told us he has spoken with the police, and the sheriff's department said he and other friends of Wells have been cooperative.
16: Aaron Katursky, thank you. Coming up, the deadly fire at a popular Thailand bar, what survivors are saying about people being trapped inside.
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16: Welcome back to ABC News Live First. An investigation is underway after a pilot died while fighting a Colorado wildfire. Authorities say the pilot was helping firefighters with the Gold Mountain Fire when the plane crashed into a reservoir. The Gunnison County Sheriff's Office says divers have recovered the body. Officials say the fire has grown to about 57 square miles and is 13% contained. And officials are investigating what caused a passenger to be nearly sucked out of a Ryanair flight midair. Officials say a cabin window dislodged after takeoff, causing the cabin to decompress. Now, a similar incident happened on a Southwest flight due to engine debris shattering that window. Now, investigators are looking into whether engine issues caused the Ryanair incident. Gio Benitez has more on the investigation.
34: This morning, growing questions amid an international investigation into this terrifying incident. A passenger partially sucked out of the plane window in midair. The Boeing 737 jet was en route from Greece to Germany Friday morning when the airline, Ryanair, says the window dislodged shortly after takeoff. The cabin quickly decompressing, pulling a 61-year-old man seated next to the window toward the opening. Sources telling ABC News part of his upper body was outside of the plane, his wife grabbing his legs, preventing him from being completely sucked out. As the jet made an emergency landing back in Greece, passengers donning oxygen masks and holding hands.
0: We can see one of the blades in the engine that you can see as you look at the front broke free, went out the side of the engine and hit the fuselage right at the window where this person was seated.
34: Miraculously, the man survived and was taken to an intensive care unit where sources say he is being treated for injuries. This scare follows a similar incident involving a Southwest Airlines flight in 2018. A New Mexico woman was killed after debris from the engine shattered a cabin window, pulling her partially out. That flight also a Boeing 737 using that same engine. Boeing saying in a statement that it is aware of this latest incident and is in contact with Ryanair.
0: The real question is, was this isolated to just this engine, or does it affect all of these engines that are flown around the world?
16: Gio, thank you. And at least 27 people are dead and dozens are injured after a massive fire in Bangkok. Survivors say the popular pub filled with smoke in just a few minutes, trapping people in the back with no fire exits. ABC News' Tom Sufi Burridge has the latest on the investigation. Tom?
1: Hey, Diane. Yeah, there is deep shock in Thailand this morning. The video of that deadly blaze showing how quickly those flames were spreading inside that bar. The fear is the death toll could continue to rise because some of the more than 60 people injured are described as being in a serious condition. Thailand's interior minister quoting musicians who escaped the fire, who said it started on stage and soon after there was a power cut and then an explosion, they said. Thai officials saying most of those killed died from smoke inhalation. Thailand's Prime Minister visiting the scene today, confirming an investigation is underway. And that horrific scene in Thailand is reminiscent of a deadly blaze at a bar on New Year's Eve in Switzerland, when 41 people were killed, and a fire at the Station nightclub in Rhode Island in 2003, when 100 people died. Thai officials say investigators will examine whether exits in that bar in the capital, Bangkok, were blocked, as well as whether flammable materials were present on the ceiling, and if gas canisters inside the bar could have also contributed to the fire. Diane?
16: Tom Sufi Burridge, thank you. Coming up, the social media challenge putting public speaking skills to the test, how one woman's getting millions of views online by facing her fears and why others are now joining her.
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37: We all know the story of Pompeii, right? What if there's another story to tell here? A story of survival. I'm gonna trace real people through this disaster.
38: The goal is to find the survivors.
37: This is the story we don't know. So, let's try that again, shall we?
39: The restaurant is flooded.
40: But we're here, together.
41: I like that. I like that positivity.
42: Cousin.
41: I'm trying to be a positive teammate.
42: Yeah, not now.
43: I am selling the building.
39: There's a hole in the ceiling. Everyone who works here has a personality disorder.
43: Stop sucking!
39: You ready?
44: Yeah! FX's The Bay, the final season. All episodes now streaming on Hulu.
45: You shouldn't be trying to steal my house.
2: I live here. 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
14: Super Bowl 61 is coming.
19: Let's go, let's go, let's go!
14: And everyone's going.
20: Okay, let's go!
21: Let's go!
22: Let's go!
14: Because once the game starts...
23: Let's go! You better get on that bus!
24: Why'd you leave?
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14: Everything else... stops.
16: A New York florist is going viral for her extra dedication during a mid-wedding storm. When the unexpected thunderstorm hit Lake George during the ceremony, check out 34-year-old Lexi Gertzen laying on the ground for 30 minutes to keep that flower installation from falling. Now the video has 4.5 million views on TikTok with people praising Gertzen for going above and beyond. And a new social media challenge is helping people improve their public speaking skills. Since February, 24-year-old Mona Sue has gotten over 3 million views by taking on daily speaking challenges. Now others are joining her 30-day challenge to speak on a randomly generated topic every day for a minute straight. ABC's Danny New has her story.
26: I'm really no good at speech making. Normally, I get so nervous that I faint.

0: site called SpeechTopicGen.com. At first, it was just to generate topics for her, but that didn't last long. One commenter writing, "You are doing a great job. I'm so inspired. I am starting my 30-day challenge."
1: Now I feel like very confident, very happy to talk to people that I've never talked to before. So I would say it's definitely opened up like a whole new world for me.
2: Just spun the generator. Let's see what we got. Roast self-checkout machines. Okay, actually, self-checkout machines are very confusing. I always am having to call someone over to help me. Guys, you could talk forever about this, right?
3: Yeah, they're not really self-checkout because most of the time you do need somebody else to come over and they tell you to put things in the bagging area that you already did. Danny, I think I could go for more than a minute on that, but I will spare our viewers. Thank you, Danny New. Thank you for the challenge. And thanks to you all for watching. I'm Diane Macedo. The news never stops and neither do we. We have a lot more news right after the break. Stay with us.
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3: Welcome back to ABC News Live First. Tributes are pouring in for Republican Senator Lindsey Graham after his sudden death over the weekend. His office says the 71-year-old died on Saturday after a brief and
35: ABC News. I'm Chuck Sievertson. The U.S. and Iran are shooting missiles again. The U.S. at Iran and Iran at several Mideast countries. Oil prices have gone up and so could gasoline. ABC News Chief White House Correspondent Mary Bruce.
36: These fresh attacks are coming amid mixed messages about the Strait of Hormuz. After targeting commercial ships in the critical waterway for days, Iran declaring it's closing the Strait of Hormuz. But President Trump says that's not the case. He insists that it is open.
35: Crossings in the Strait of Hormuz went down sharply over the weekend, says the maritime intelligence company Kepler. This morning, a shooting occurred in Biddeford, Maine. A person was killed and federal immigration police were involved, say two Maine state lawmakers. They say state police and other law enforcers are investigating. With extreme heat spreading across more of the U.S., over 2,700 people died heat-related deaths in May and June in England and Wales, say health officials there. This is ABC News.
0: Senator pouring in. South Carolina Governor Henry McMaster in a statement calling Graham the fiercest of fighters for South Carolina and America. Graham was first elected to the Senate in 2002. He

0: defeated primary challengers last month to secure the Republican nomination to serve a fifth term. A long-serving member of the Judiciary Committee, Graham chaired the committee from 2019 to 2021 and helped push through President Trump's judicial nominees, including Justice Brett Kavanaugh.
1: This is the most unethical sham since I've been in politics.
0: He voted for President Obama's appointed justices Sonia Sotomayor and Elena Kagan to the Supreme Court, but helped to block Merrick Garland's nomination following the death of Justice Antonin Scalia. Earlier in his career, he was also involved in efforts to craft a bipartisan deal on immigration, working across the aisle. Graham was considered a hawk, a strong supporter of the wars in Afghanistan and Iraq, and later Iran. He became close with John McCain, who he considered a mentor, and Joe Lieberman, the trio known as the Three Amigos. McCain's daughter Megan, sharing on X, "My dad was the soul of the group, Joe was the heart of the group, and Lindsay was the fire and humor. Their combination bonded them as friends throughout their lives."
2: He is loyal to his friends. He loves his country. And if he has to stand up to his party for his country, so be it. He would die for this country. I love him to death.
0: Prior to his time in the Senate, he served in the House of Representatives for four terms, first elected in 1994. Graham gaining national attention for his role in President Bill Clinton's impeachment, serving as an impeachment manager in his trial.
2: Because impeachment is not about punishment. Impeachment is about cleansing the office.
0: Born and raised in South Carolina, Graham served in the Air Force as a lawyer and in the South Carolina Air National Guard. He retired in 2015 at the rank of colonel, serving in the reserves while in Congress. Graham launched a campaign for president in 2015.
2: No one here, including me, ever expected to hear me say, "I'm Lindsey Graham, and I'm running for president of the United States."
0: Dropping out before the primaries, then a vocal critic of Donald Trump's candidacy.
3: "I think he's a kook. I think he's crazy. I think he's unfit for office."
0: Graham later becoming one of President Trump's strongest allies in the Senate, at times a frequent golf partner and personal friend. President Trump writing on social media, "Senator Lindsey Graham, one of the greatest people and senators I have ever known, is dead. He was always working and was a true American patriot. Lindsey will be greatly missed." The late senator earlier this year asked how he'd like to be remembered.
4: "That I spoke up, shared my thoughts, creatively put together coalitions that move the ball. I'm not about making speeches alone. I'm about putting networks together."
5: Martha Raddatz, thank you. And we're hearing from Senator Mitch McConnell after weeks of growing questions about his health. The Kentucky senator has been hospitalized since June 14th for undisclosed reasons. Now his office has put out this photo and a statement from McConnell saying he fell and was briefly unconscious and was also treated for pneumonia. He says he didn't have a heart attack or stroke or anything more serious and is now at a rehab facility. He hasn't specified when he plans to return to Capitol Hill, but says he intends to finish his term, which expires in January. The U.S.-Iran ceasefire is unraveling amid a new round of strikes. Over the weekend, the U.S. says it struck Iran in response to an Iranian attack on a commercial ship. Iran retaliated with strikes on U.S. allies in the Gulf, including Kuwait, Bahrain, and Jordan. Now confusion's growing over the Strait of Hormuz. Let's bring in former Deputy Assistant Secretary of Defense for the Middle East, Mick Mulroy, for more. Hi, Mick. You say Iran believes it can wait out the current situation. Why? Why is time on their side?
6: So time is always on their side, is the way they look at it. They have no problem. They have no elections. They have no issues with stalling and taking forever to come up with, which seemingly be an agreement that should be pretty clear cut. And then even after it's done, they go back and reinterpret different clauses that make it even more contentious. I think it's ultimately Iran's intention is to stall this and continue to control of the Strait of Hormuz, never giving it up, and never getting into another nuclear agreement, that they would give up enrichment. And unfortunately, until the United States changes that perspective, probably by military action, it's going to continue down this path.
5: The control over the Strait of Hormuz is Iran's major source of leverage. Can diplomacy alone change that?
6: I think if it could, it would have already happened. So I think the United States is looking at a phased approach. We're going to go after all of the military capacity that Iran uses to control the Strait. So these coastal surveillance sites, missile and drone sites, and these small boats they use to put naval mines in the Strait itself. And then it's going to expand likely to infrastructure targets. We've already seen railway strikes. We're probably going to see strikes against power generation plants and maybe even desalinization plants. I think that's higher up the escalatory ladder. But right now, it's clear that Iran's not interested in giving up sovereignty of the Strait and is not interested in real discussions on a new nuclear agreement.
5: Mick, even if the Strait of Hormuz issues are resolved, negotiators still have to deal with the issue of Iran's nuclear program. What are you watching for there?
6: That's right, Diane. I mean, the Strait was open before the war started. So even if we get the Strait open again, it's simply getting us back to flush, if you will. The main point of the war, as stated by President Trump, was to make sure Iran never gets a nuclear weapon. The best way to do so is a negotiated new agreement of which we can verify that they're adhering to it. The second best way is going to be continuous strikes on their facilities where we think they are trying to enrich uranium up to the point of weapons grade. That would make this confrontation essentially endless. So the best route out is a negotiated settlement, but it doesn't look like, from the perspective of the Iranian regime, they're ready to agree to anything that would be acceptable to the United States.
5: All right, Mick Mulroy, thank you. The New York Times says several of its journalists are facing subpoenas for their reporting on security concerns over the new Air Force One. The Qatari royal family gifted the Trump administration the $400 million luxury jet last year, and the Air Force spent months modifying it to meet the security, communications, and other needs. But sources tell ABC News the Secret Service urged President Trump to fly out of Turkey last week on the old Air Force One instead of the new plane out of an abundance of caution. The New York Times was first to report that. Now, the president said the change had nothing to do with security concerns, but he also reiterated that he's number one on the kill list for Iran. Now, the Times says its reporters are being called to testify, quote, in regard to an alleged violation of federal criminal law. And the White House says, quote, reporters are not the targets. Those leaking classified information are. ABC News Washington Bureau Managing Editor Catherine Falders and ABC News legal contributor James Sample are here for more. Hi to you both. Catherine, what's the latest here?
7: Yeah, so according to the paper, according to the New York Times, which, as you mentioned, first reported this, their reporters have been issued subpoenas and that allegedly are requiring their testimony this Wednesday, July 15th, before a federal grand jury in Manhattan. Now, the paper said that in some of the cases, these subpoenas were hand-delivered to their doorstep by FBI agents. Now, the top lawyer for the New York Times issued a statement saying the appearance of agents on the doorstep of reporters should, quote, shock the conscience of any American who believes in the Constitution and the press freedom it protects. Now, we should note, as you mentioned, that the Department of Justice says the reporters aren't the target, that those who leak classified information are. But typically, these investigations into leaks of classified information are done internally first, and all mechanisms are exhausted, if you will, inside the government before there would be any action against a reporter. So we'll have to see how this works moving forward. But where this stands, at least the latest, is that these subpoenas contain very few details, according to the paper, but that they are asking the reporters to appear before a federal grand jury later this week.
5: James, how much protection does the First Amendment give journalists when they're reporting on sensitive national security matters?
8: Well, there's not necessarily a shield, which is to say that there is not a complete and total privilege for the reporters that prevents them from disclosing their sources or from being compelled to disclose sources. However, as Catherine just indicated, Diane, the circumstances required to get around the extraordinary protections that reporters have under the First Amendment do require an analysis. And there are a number of cases on point in terms of precedent, including in the instance of a prior restraint, which is not what this is, which a prior restraint is preventing them from publishing at all. That is itself a case involving the New York Times, involving the Pentagon Papers. The courts have traditionally been very, very reluctant to force reporters to testify about sources, because even though the reporters themselves are not the target, targeting the reporters with these subpoenas produces a chilling effect. And that chilling effect is contrary to the First Amendment, when you, especially here, where what you have is the government trying to prevent reporters from reporting on activity that is itself embarrassing to the government.
5: Catherine, how are lawmakers responding to this?
7: So we're mostly hearing from Democrats, at least at this point. Senate Minority Leader Chuck Schumer, for example, said reporters have the right and duty to report the truth. Senator Chris Coon called this a slap in the face for the First Amendment and an attempt to silence journalists that the administration dislikes. I'm sure if the hearing for Acting Attorney General Todd Blanche moves forward, also scheduled to take place at this point on Wednesday, this will be a big topic of questioning for his confirmation hearing.
5: James, what are the next steps for these journalists now?
8: Well, the New York Times will, I'm sure, be considering the possibility of filing a motion to quash the subpoenas to prevent them from having to testify on Wednesday. The reporters are probably not able to plead the Fifth if they do go before the grand jury, because the Fifth Amendment protects against self-incrimination. And since they are not the targets, it may not offer much protection for them here. They may be granted immunity, but even then, the reporters may be very reluctant to reveal their sources. You know, the word security, and this is quoting from that Pentagon Papers case that I referenced earlier, this is Hugo Black's famous concurrence in that decision. He wrote, quote, "The word security is a broad, vague generality whose contours should not be invoked to abrogate the fundamental law embodied in the First Amendment," end quote. That will be the argument that they press in the motion to quash, I assume.
5: Catherine Falders, James Sample, thank you both. And questions are growing after a security breach delayed Jay-Z's Extra Innings concert. Fans had to wait 4 hours after police put Yankee Stadium on lockdown. Now police say it was due to a large group breaking through security. ABC's Hannah Battah has more from Yankee Stadium. Hannah?
9: Chaos outside Yankee Stadium after a security breach delayed Jay-Z's highly anticipated concert. Thousands of fans were left stranded for hours after police say a large group of people broke through security, putting the entire stadium on lockdown. No one could get in or out.
10: They bum rushed gate two. Bum rushed. People went past security, were not checked, and got into the stadium.
9: The incident unfolding on the third and final night of his sold-out shows featuring hits through the years. The concert, dubbed Extra Innings, starting extra late, originally scheduled to begin at 8 p.m., but the rap mogul not taking the stage until after midnight. The delay capping off a three-night run filled with surprises. Opening night turned into a family affair, with Beyonce and daughter Blue Ivy joining Jay-Z on stage. And on night two, a moment years in the making, as Jay-Z reunited with Eminem for the first time since 2010, when Jay-Z finally took to the stage, he apologized for the delay and turmoil.
11: Really sorry for the inconvenience, but I have to make sure everybody was okay.
9: In the end, the late night spectacle was worth the wait as fans were serenaded by Rihanna and Usher.
12: This is one of the best houses I've ever been to. He was well worth the wait.
9: Event organizers in Yankee Stadium saying later in a statement, quote, "The Yankees, Rock Nation, and Live Nation express our deep gratitude to the NYPD and to Yankee Stadium security personnel for their leadership and direction throughout the evening, putting the welfare of attendees above all other considerations." The concert officially wrapped up at 3 this morning.
5: Hannah, thank you. Coming up, Legionnaires' disease at a New York landmark, what the Guggenheim Museum is doing to keep visitors safe. Also ahead, the CDC's new warning about the Ebola outbreak in Africa, what the agency's saying about how quickly it's spreading, and a second American infected. Dr. Sutton has the update in today's checkup.
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22: Alice, what do we have?
23: Three victims. They're all traffickers of underage girls. The suspect is female, white, late 20s.
24: I feel like I've met you before.
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29: Welcome back to ABC News Live First. The Guggenheim Museum's water towers are now clean after testing positive for Legionnaires' disease. The museum's one of 31 locations that tested positive in an outbreak on New York's Upper East Side. City health officials say so far 56 people have been diagnosed with Legionnaires. They say 16 people are in the hospital. And U.S. health officials are raising concerns about the Ebola outbreak in the Democratic Republic of Congo. The CDC says it's spreading substantially faster than previous Ebola outbreaks. Now a second American has tested positive while working with a humanitarian group in the region. ABC News Chief International Correspondent James Longman has those details. James?
30: Well, the Ebola outbreak across Central Africa is now the fastest growing ever recorded on the continent. There have been nearly 650 deaths in the Congo alone, and now another American is infected.
31: This morning, the CDC has confirmed another American has been infected with Ebola, a humanitarian worker in the Democratic Republic of the Congo.
32: This is like very much like other outbreaks, but I think that, you know, the concern is that it's moving rapidly.
31: Health experts are racing to contain this deadly virus. The CDC has characterized this particular outbreak as spreading substantially faster than previous Ebola outbreaks in recent years. Teams have conducted contact tracing and risk assessments. They're desperately working to prevent further transmission. The region as a whole has already seen upwards of 1,800 cases and over 600 deaths, primarily concentrated in the DRC and Uganda. This new case comes just weeks after an American doctor, Peter Stafford, was infected and flown to Germany for treatment. He's since recovered and is now back in the States. Researchers are working to develop a vaccine for this rare and distinct strain.
32: There are vaccine trials that are currently occurring now to really race up against this outbreak as it continues to grow.
30: A trial for two experimental Ebola treatments was launched this month. They're not vaccines, but drugs that could improve survival. Badly needed right now.
29: James Longman, thank you. And ABC's medical correspondent, Dr. Darian Sutton, is here for more in the Ebola and that Ebola outbreak in today's checkup. Dr. Sutton, what's your reaction when you hear the CDC warning about how quickly this is spreading?
33: The pace of the spread, Diane, is really concerning here. The trajectory shows exceptional rapid growth. Right now, this Ebola outbreak is already half the size of the outbreak that we saw in 2018. That was the second largest outbreak recorded in history, and that took 2 years to combat. Right now, we're only 2 months into this current outbreak. And as James was stating, this is the Bundy Bujo strain. This strain does not have a targeted vaccine or a targeted therapy. But the main concern here is in contact tracing. The World Health Organization is estimating that these estimates are likely an underestimate, as tens of thousands of people still need to be traced back.
29: Do people in the U.S. or other countries need to be worried about this?
33: Our concern here and our risk here in the United States is relatively low. This Ebola virus, it does not spread through casual contact. It is not airborne, but it is absolutely a global health emergency. The people at the highest risk are those who are healthcare workers, humanitarian aid workers that are working with these patients. But neighboring countries have an increasingly high risk as travel across borders is still happening. Here in the United States, although our risk is low, that does not mean no concern. We always remember that a distant infection is just a flight away from becoming a local threat.
29: What are officials doing to try to get this under control?
33: You see a lot of re-engagement of funding, and the reason why I say re-engagement is because we understand through the effects of DOGE, for example, the USAID was dismantled just a year ago. That was an important operational arm in helping to contain outbreaks just as this one. Right now, that is likely a contributing factor aside from conflict and displacement and the lack of trust that is helping this outbreak spread. The United States is working to increase that funding, of course, but many experts are pointing to this as stating it's kind of like decreasing or dismantling the firehouse before the fire starts, and now we're trying to catch up. A lot of this is in terms of contact tracing, making sure that you're understanding who is infected and connecting those patients with those patients who are still likely outside in the environment causing the spread. That requires a tremendous amount of human power, and that is what is lacking in many of these places right now.
29: What if that isn't or doesn't happen? Are there other levers to pull here if this keeps getting worse?
33: Absolutely. With the operational arm of science, of course, they're working to try to get a targeted therapy similar to the Zaire strain that we saw that led to the larger outbreaks. The issue here is that you have to catch up. But with tens of thousands of people still missing, that means that this possibility of the Ebola virus still spreading in neighboring countries, and unfortunately even close to home, is quite possible.
29: All right. Dr. Sutton, thank you. Coming up, a royal reunion 4 years in the making. What we know about Prince Harry's family meeting with the king next.
0: Happens when so many of your favorite stars all come to GMA this week.
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29: Welcome back to ABC News Live First. Wimbledon has new champions. Men's world number one, Jannik Sinner, won his second straight Wimbledon title, rallying past Alexander Zverev. It's Sinner's 10th consecutive win over Zverev. Prince William and Princess Kate watched from the crowd along with Prince George and Princess Charlotte. On the women's side, Linda Neskova won her first Grand Slam title on Saturday, defeating her fellow Czech, Karolina Muchová. And Prince Harry and his family are wrapping up their trip in London. King Charles and Queen Camilla privately hosted Harry, Meghan, and their children at Highgrove House. A royal source tells ABC News it's the first time the king has seen his grandchildren in 4 years. ABC News' Maggie Rulli is in London with the details.
3: Hey, yeah, it might feel like a bit of royal whiplash. We've seen all the senior royals out and about, and Prince Harry wrapped up his visit here to the UK in quite a dramatic fashion with that long-awaited reunion between King Charles and his grandchildren, Archie and Lilibet. The King and Queen hosted Harry, Meghan, and the kids on Friday at Highgrove, the King's country house where Harry grew up. Now, there had been controversy after Harry at first made the trip solo over security concerns, but in the end, the whole family made it to see the king, although there doesn't appear to have been any meeting between Harry and his brother, Prince William. Now, Harry was busy while he was here in the UK. He launched the Invictus Games in Birmingham, and he did some goat yoga. Yes, that's the prince doing goat yoga. He wasn't the only busy one. We also saw Princess Kate twice at Wimbledon, where she received a spontaneous standing ovation on Saturday. And on Sunday, Prince William and two of their kids, Prince George and Princess Charlotte, joined her for the men's Wimbledon final. Now, the royals traditionally take the month of August off and retreat from public life, so it might be a little while before we see all of them out and about like this again.
29: Maggie Rulli, thank you. And thank you for watching. I'm Diane Macedo. The news never stops, and neither do we. We have a lot more news right after the break. Stay with us.
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51: Hi, I'm Diane Macedo. Today on ABC News Live First, the U.S. naval blockade on Iran is back in effect. President Trump says the Strait of Hormuz will remain open with or without Iran. The latest on new strikes in the Middle East and what President Trump's now saying about his new plan for the Persian Gulf. Remembering Senator Lindsey Graham, what his office is saying about the prominent Republican's sudden death and the reaction from colleagues on both sides of the aisle. Nolan Wells' friend is speaking out on his mysterious death, why the teen says Wells didn't return with his friends on a July 4th boat trip, and why he says Wells isn't the voice heard in a now viral video. But first, more than 100 million Americans are bracing for another dangerous heat wave. Cities from Utah to Montana experienced their hottest temperatures on record yesterday afternoon.
52: From ABC News, I'm Chuck Sievertson. The top news about Iran and the U.S. again firing missiles has now led to alleged events that sound like going into the Wayback Machine, but going back a few months. Oil prices have gone up, and so could gasoline again. ABC News Chief White House Correspondent Mary Bruce.
53: These fresh attacks are coming amid mixed messages about the Strait of Hormuz. After targeting commercial ships in the critical waterway for days, Iran declaring it's closing the Strait of Hormuz. But President Trump says that's not the case. He insists that it is open.
52: And now today, President Trump said that the U.S. would reinstate the naval blockade against Iranian ships and ports, and would charge a 20% toll on all cargo shipped through the Strait of Hormuz.
54: We're going to keep the strait, and we'll probably run it. We'll become the guardian of the strait. Maybe we'll call it the guardian angel of the strait.
52: This is Trump in past hours on Fox News.
54: Now we're going to guard it, and we're going to get paid for guarding it. A lot of money. But we just want to be reimbursed for doing all of this, for putting our people in danger.
52: Crossings in the Strait of Hormuz went down sharply over the weekend, declining 52% week over week, says the Maritime Intelligence Company, Kepler. This morning, a shooting occurred in Biddeford, Maine. A person was killed and federal immigration police were involved, say two Maine state lawmakers. They say state police and other law enforcers are investigating. A poll on Americans and weight loss drugs.
0: The Gallup organization surveyed 5,000 people spread across all 50 states, finding that 15% of them have tried GLP-1 drugs since they hit the market, and about 11% are on them now. That's more than triple the percentage of 2024. The Gallup National Health and Well-Being Index doesn't draw conclusions, but did find that the national obesity rate has fallen to 36.4% of the population, 5.5% lower than in 2022.
52: ABC's Jim Ryan, extreme heat spreading across more of the U.S. You're listening to ABC News.
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52: The Democrat in the race for U.S. Senate from Maine will be chosen later this month after the party's nominee, Graham Plattner, dropped out following sexual assault allegations. David Costello was among the candidates who ran during the primary but lost to Plattner. He says name recognition won't be a problem.
4: But I think whoever the nominee is won't have any trouble becoming now, because it'll be such an explosion of press and resources in support of that candidate. So we're giving it a go.
52: New research is out about care for teenagers who get concussions. Standard practice has been to prohibit screen time in the first 48 hours to avoid eye strain and interference with sleep. ABC's Melissa Don.
5: In a report from the British Journal of Sports Medicine, teens with a new concussion who had around 2.5 hours of daily screen time recovered 35% faster than those with more or less screen time. Researchers suggest that moderate screen time use keeps young people socially connected and mentally engaged, which may support recovery without worsening symptoms.
52: Experts say this is only one study, and parents should consult a doctor. Inflation data comes out this week, says ABC's Dave Packer.
7: On Tuesday, we get the government's June Consumer Price Index data. Producer price index data comes out on Wednesday. That's a measure of how much products or services cost manufacturers to produce. And a closely watched measure of inflation. Compared to last month, the street expects no increase.
52: Chuck Sievertson, ABC News.
8: Many of the key details that were in that memo of understanding are no longer in effect, certainly leaving a lot to question as to where this goes from here in terms of getting to the bigger issues of Iran's nuclear program.
51: And Tom, we're waiting to see how Iran will react to the U.S. reimposing this military blockade. What are you watching for there?
9: Well, look, the Iranian military had already come out a short while ago before President Trump's announcement on the U.S. military blockade going back into effect and saying that they will not allow the U.S. to control that critical waterway. And look, the Iranians are doubling down. They're upping their rhetoric. They're also continuing to threaten commercial shipping through the Strait of Hormuz. We know from the U.K. military's monitoring maritime organization that at least one commercial vessel was targeted by the Iranians over the weekend. And look, we've also got data just out from Kepler, which is a maritime intelligence company, and they're saying that over the weekend, before this announcement from President Trump, there was a significant drop in the amount of commercial ships going through the strait. On Sunday, they say there were just 14 crossings. I mean, if you go back to prior to the war, when there were absolutely no restrictions on going through the Strait of Hormuz at all, there are about 140, 150 crossings on a daily basis. So this is pretty significant. It is a sense of deja vu for all of us, really, to a large extent. But as Karen was pointing out there, this is new that the President Trump is saying that the U.S. will now put a charge on commercial vessels of 20% of the cargo they are carrying on if they're transiting the Strait of Hormuz. And I think, you know, not only will we have to see how the Iranians react to that in terms of their military posture and their military actions threatening potentially ships more going through the Strait of Hormuz. That has to be a real risk for companies and the crews of the ships in that area. But I think also we have to watch for the reaction from U.S. allies. We know that key European allies of the U.S. are meeting in Paris today about the war in Ukraine. But I think it is almost certain that within the coming hours, they are due to hold a press conference on that issue. But I'm sure that reporters want to ask them about their reaction to the fact that the U.S. will charge this toll on any commercial ship, because like the U.S., up until now, they have been deeply opposed to any form of charging ships going through that critical waterway, because before the war, that simply didn't happen.
51: Karen Travers, Tom Sufi Burridge, thank you both. And tributes are pouring in for Republican Senator Lindsey Graham after his sudden death over the weekend. His office says the 71-year-old died on Saturday after a brief and sudden illness. Let's bring in ABC political contributor, former Democratic Senator Heidi Heitkamp for more. Hi, Heidi. Thanks for coming on. I know you worked across the aisle from Graham in the Senate. What was that like? What sticks out to you about the kind of person and leader he was?
6: Well, you know, you always have those few people who are the go-to. Hey, can we get Lindsey? Can we get John? Can we get Susan? And Lindsey was on that list. Probably, I didn't serve with him when he became pretty much an acolyte of President Trump. I served with him when he was still someone who was fairly critical of the president. And so he was somebody that collaborated. He was somebody who would recognize an issue. But probably his greatest strength was his sense of humor. He could take one situation and make everybody in the room laugh by giving just a one-word quote or a two-word quote that just summed up the situation. And so he's very talented. And I think the other thing is he was revered as a trial lawyer. I don't think Brett Kavanaugh would have made it through judiciary without the skills of Senator Graham. And so, you know, he has a legacy, positive and negative, but I think gone too soon. I think everybody would agree that is the situation we're in.
51: Graham was a fierce ally of President Trump, as you mentioned, but he also broke with him at times. How do you think his relationship with the president reflects broader changes within the Republican Party?
6: I don't think it does. I think that he was kind of the go-to guy. If a senator needed the president's attention on something, Graham could get his attention. And I think he liked playing that role, kind of the in-between. I'm willing to maybe compromise my sense of good character to kind of get things done. Unfortunately, not much got done. And, you know, one thing that we take from this is we don't know when our time is up and the time to repair his legacy, you know, back when it was, you know, John McCain and the Three Amigos, and they were clear in terms of their ideology, to a switch to tolerating, I think, uncaringly bad behavior. Lindsey thought the ends justified the means, and I guess that'll be his legacy going forward.
51: And what else do you think he leaves behind in terms of legacy on Capitol Hill, given how long he was in the Senate and what a prominent role he had?
6: Well, you know, maybe a few years ago, I would have said his willingness to work on issues like climate, like immigration. You know, we spent some time with Lindsey trying to figure out what we could do going forward after the 15 bill failed to get any attention in the House. I think he was committed. And I think the one thing about Lindsey Graham that everybody understood was he was very smart and very schooled on the issues, a seasoned politician. He knew how to work a room. He knew how to make people laugh, and he knew how to bring people together. And I think that's definitely a loss for the Senate. But it also, I think a lot of people looked at the last 6 years of Lindsey's career and kind of shook their head and said that the Lindsey Graham that we knew wouldn't have tolerated anyone saying anything mean about John McCain. The Lindsey Graham that we knew would have been principled on issues like Ukraine. And obviously he was negotiating a great deal with Ukraine when he came back and felt like that was a role that he could play with the president. It was a significant role. I think this is a major loss for Ukraine, and somebody's going to have to step step up like Lindsay and carry that banner forward. But I think his legacy, it'll take some time to kind of sort it out, because you don't get judged frequently. I mean, you know, you hope you don't get judged by the last 6 years of your tenure, but we know that in the annals of history, frequently it's the last thing that you did that remains on people's minds. And I think it will be seen as somebody who was blindly faithful to this president against former principles that he held. And I think that was always a head scratcher for those of us who served with the old Lindsey Graham.
51: What are you watching for in the process now to fill his Senate seat?
6: Well, I think it's interesting. The president clearly announced that he's going to pick his successor. And I think that probably is a fair announcement. He probably will be able to find someone. But the president hasn't been particularly successful in picking general election candidates. So if he picks someone that is ultra MAGA, if he picks someone who will alienate a faction of the conservative Republican base in South Carolina, is somebody who is conservative who will always do his bidding, I think that ends up being more problematic than it would be if Lindsey were still on the ballot with a record of delivering for South Carolina. And so this complicates it. I always look at where the money is going to go. Clearly, there's going to be a ton of money spent in this immediate primary to see who replaces them on the ballot. And that's going to take away resources from other places where I think the Republicans were hoping that they'd be able to make major investments like Maine and Ohio, both that look very good for the Democrats right now, Iowa. And I never let anyone forget about Mississippi. I think some early polling out of Mississippi tells you that the Republicans will have to invest their war chest in places where they didn't want to invest war chest. And I think South Carolina becomes one of them.
51: Heidi Heitkamp, thank you.
6: You bet. Take care.
51: Meta is hitting pause on its new AI image tool after days of intense backlash. Meta says it's suspending its feature of Muse that allowed users to generate images using content from public Instagram accounts. SAG-AFTRA criticized the technology, calling it another miscalculation of public sentiment regarding the obvious dangers. Now Meta admits it missed the mark. Axios senior AI reporter Madison Mills is here for more. Hi, Madison. So how does this Muse feature work, and what are the biggest concerns here?
10: So the feature originally rolled out by Meta allowed anyone to use this separate app Meta has called Meta AI. Within that app, you could tag any public Instagram account. I was just testing it out and tried some random influencers. You can tag their username if they have a public Instagram and then use their name, their image, their likeness to recreate any style of content that you want. The tagline from Instagram was that you could use it to create, for example, an invitation to a party, something you might think about using as an image on a partyful invite or something like that, using that person's likeness. Of course, the massive concern from the majority of users who I spoke with last week was that it could be used for nefarious images, inappropriate content, and of course, deep fakes as well. And it seems like that backlash is what ended up pushing Meta to roll back this feature.
51: How's Meta responding, aside from obviously rolling it back?
10: Yeah, so we had a Meta statement coming out where they said what you had mentioned, that they missed the mark on this feature. And what I find really interesting is that originally this was complete opt-in. And as they mentioned, their intention was for this to be kind of a creative tool. But at first, everybody who has a public Instagram account was opted into this feature. You had to go into your settings to toggle them off, to choose to opt out of it. Instead of just allowing for users to opt into it, Meta took away this tool entirely. So I think that that's an interesting development, the level of response that they had. It's also going to be interesting to me to see if they have future plans in the works to have any AI-generated content that users can create using other people's profiles, or if the pushback that they received from the talent agencies and the studio executives was enough for them to not necessarily push forward with anything at all like this going forward. I also think it's important to note that all AI models train off of user inputted data. So this is something that users should be aware of when they're using AI tools on any platform, not just on Instagram or Facebook.
51: You mentioned a lot of the backlash stemmed from users having to opt out rather than opt in. How are tech and AI companies navigating those transparency issues?
10: I would not call the move from the tech companies transparent when it comes to opting in and opting out. You're pretty much opted in no matter what on whatever platform that you're using. And like I mentioned, if you're using a chatbot like ChatGPT or Claude, you are typically automatically opted into your data, your queries, your text being used to train those models to make them better in the future. You have to be the one to be proactive to know, to go into your settings and change that so that if you don't want your messages being used to make these models better, you have to be the one to proactively do that. I don't know how many people are aware of that necessarily. That's something that a lot of the kind of cyber and security experts who I talk to spend a lot of time trying to educate the population about. It's not something that is necessarily super clear in your interactions with a chatbot, but this has kind of been true of tech for a long time. We all know nobody's reading their terms and conditions, and the tech companies use that to their advantage.
51: What are you watching for next? Could Meta bring this feature back in a different way?
10: I'm not just watching for this feature, absolutely looking for that, but also very curious to see what this means about the future of AI-generated content. We had the head of Instagram talking about how he doesn't necessarily think that the tools that people use to create content that you see on Instagram should matter, that AI should be viewed as something like a video editing tool that you use. That's not what I'm hearing from users who are pushing back significantly to AI-generated content when they can tell that it's AI-generated. The problem, of course, is going to be in a future where it continues to be increasingly difficult to tell what is and isn't AI-generated content. So I think seeing how these platforms sort of position themselves to meet consumers where they are with the level of AI pushback we're having, and then also meet the kind of content world that we're in that is increasingly being kind of defined by AI tools, how they navigate that tightrope, I think it's going to be an interesting thing to monitor in our coverage.
51: All right. Axios senior AI reporter Madison Mills. Madison, thank you. Coming up, the bison attack caught on camera. See what happened when the animal charged a grandfather and what the photographer says the grandfather wanted to know right after this attack.
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13: I'm now that Bobby's out of the house.
14: Peggy, that's against golf etiquette.
13: What does golf etiquette say about me jamming this club into your mouth?
15: It's important your parents know I'm a man.
16: Bag man, be gone.
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15: It's showtime.
14: Bobby.
15: Good God in heaven.
18: What do we have?
19: Three victims. They're all traffickers of underage girls. The suspect is female, white, late 20s.
20: I feel like I've met you before.
21: Yeah, I've met before.
22: You have no idea who you're dealing with. You are gonna end up dead.
21: I've been waiting for you.
23: Is this hard to talk about?
24: Yeah.
25: Shuttle ground, about to take off. It's going to be crazy. I did a kind of a bad thing.
26: So you hijacked the plane?
25: Yeah.
27: He hasn't flown an airplane before.
28: How did he get that plane in the airplane? How did no one know?
25: Hey, you think this thing can do a barrel roll?
29: Trying to figure out how to use the autopilot first.
25: Boring.
30: He's going
0: hung upside down.
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51: Welcome back to ABC News Live First. Officials are investigating an emergency water landing off the coast of Florida. The small plane made that landing Sunday evening. All passengers made it out safely with only minor injuries. Experts are issuing a warning after a grandfather was attacked by a bison in Yellowstone. We do want to warn you, this video may be disturbing. The grandfather was walking with his grandson when the bison charged at them and flung the grandfather through the air. Now animal experts are explaining how the time of year may have contributed. ABC's Lara Spencer has the details.
4: This morning, a grandfather visiting Yellowstone National Park stalked, then thrown into the air by a massive bison. Campers noticing the lone bison amid the tents and running around the site.
5: Look out, bison!
4: The bison can then be seen resting momentarily on the grass when the grandfather and his grandson walk into view, stopping to take photos. Mike McLeod, a local park photographer, capturing the attack.
7: Just as the minute that the bison stood up, the grandfather's like, we're out of here.
4: But just as a white pickup truck comes into view, the bison begins to charge the fleeing pair. His grandfather attempting to hide among the trees, but the bison in hot pursuit eventually tossing the helpless visitor 8 feet in the air.
7: The bison was pumping his legs and pumping his head and exhibiting very aggressive behavior.
4: McLeod trying to distract the bison by yelling and jumping up and down, putting down his camera to rush and assist the injured man.
7: He was in a lot of pain and he was trying to not move his leg, but his immediate concern was for his grandson.
4: McLeod telling us the grandson was shaken but doing okay. Experts say summer can be a dangerous time of year to be around male bison.
16: So we're at the peak of what's called the bison rut. And this is where the males are just raging in hormones because they're fighting for territories and they're fighting for females. The key thing to do is to move away slowly. Do not run. Do not make any fast types of movements.
51: Lara Spencer, thank you. The photographer says the grandfather's family tells him he had surgery and it went well. Coming up, our friend Lori Bergamotto is here with some secret savings. See some of her favorite deals right after the break.
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24: 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All new episodes will appear on the homepage. Nice, right?
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36: Fox Hollow is like a killing field.
37: When the documentary came out, we immediately began getting leads. There is another suspect, and it wasn't Mark Goodyear.
38: We're so close to solving this. We just need the one person who connects everything.
39: So when I interview Mark this time, what should I ask him?
37: Ask him if he'll talk to me.
40: The restaurant is flooded,
41: but we're here together.
42: I like that. I like that positivity.
43: Cousin,
42: I'm trying to be a positive teammate.
43: Yeah, not now.
44: I am selling the building.
40: There's a hole in the ceiling. Everyone who works here has a personality disorder.
45: Stop sucking!
40: No! You ready?
46: Yeah! FX's The Bear, the final season. All episodes now streaming on Hulu.
51: Live First, it's time for some secret savings with our friend GMA Lifestyle contributor Lori Bergamotto. So Lori loves to bring us some good deals, and all you have to do to take advantage is scan that QR code in the bottom left corner of your screen. So Lori, what are we shopping for today?
47: Oh, we've got some good things for anybody who loves to spend a little time outside. This is from Beach State. So we have a Summerland beach umbrella. It's folded up here but it's really pretty. Fantastic, beautiful, aesthetic, and it's protective, which we love. Has a chic cotton fringe. And then also we have these insulated cooler bags. Go ahead and unzip this, Diane, just so you can see the inside. So isn't that nice? So it will keep different things nice and cold. Because even if you have just like sunscreen or a water bottle or whatever,
0: this is the prettiest cooler I've ever seen.
47: Isn't it? And it has these, we also have these insulated lunch totes. So lots of different things for everybody to enjoy. And you can save at least 30% from Beach State. That's fantastic. Okay, I think you're really going to be into this because
0: I
47: know your competitive spirit. So these games are all for different ages, different levels of play. The one that's right behind me here, this is Jazminton. So it's like badminton, but it is a little bit different because you have to get it inside this net.
0: So you hit it with the paddle. They're glued on here, so I'm not going to take them off.
47: But they can see it at home how it works. It's nonstop action. Really, really fun. Takes up less space than table tennis.
0: That's really fun.
47: But this is, I was trying to play earlier and I was like, oh, you need to practice. This takes some skill.
0: Yeah, okay.
47: So the ring toss, we have some of the rings back here. I feel like that's more my speed. Something like that. There's bocce ball. There's flying disc. If you have a pup, you can play with your dog. Lots of fun games for the whole family. This one is a strategic balance game called

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16: Hi, I'm Diane Macedo. Today on ABC News Live, first, the U.S. naval blockade on Iran is back in effect. President Trump says the Strait of Hormuz will remain open with or without Iran. The latest on new strikes in the Middle East and what President Trump's now saying about his new plan for the Persian Gulf. Remembering Senator Lindsey Graham, what his office is saying about the prominent Republican's sudden death and the reaction from colleagues on both sides of the aisle. Nolan Wells' friend is speaking out on his mysterious death, why the teen says Wells didn't return with his friends on a July 4th boat trip, and why he says Wells isn't the voice heard in a now viral video.
17: ABC News, I'm Chuck Sievertson. It sounds like been there, done that, and you would be correct. Iran and the U.S. have again fired missiles. Oil prices have gone up. The international standard is already back up to about $80 a barrel. Gasoline prices are expected to go back up. Iran declaring it's closing the Strait of Hormuz. President Trump insists it's open. And now today, President Trump said the U.S. would reinstate the naval blockade against Iranian ships and ports and would charge a 20% toll on all cargo shipped through the Strait of Hormuz.
18: We're going to keep the strait. And we'll probably run it. We'll become the guardian of the Strait. Maybe we'll call it the guardian angel of the Strait.
17: That's Trump today on Fox News. The president says he wants Senator Lindsey Graham's sister, Darlene, to be his temporary replacement. This morning, a shooting occurred in Biddeford, Maine. A person was killed, and federal immigration police were involved, say two Maine state lawmakers. It's under investigation, they say. This is ABC News.
19: They're an extreme heat watch with temperatures hitting 93 degrees today. It's not just out in the Midwest and the northern plains. It's also on the East Coast. So New York, where I am, 98 degrees on Wednesday will be the hottest day of the week for us. And you factor in the humidity, it's going to feel like triple digits for a lot of folks on the East Coast. Detroit feeling like or reaching potentially triple digits on Tuesday, feeling even hotter once you factor in that humidity. What's something that energizes storms? Heat. Oh my goodness, that's going to really add that oomph to these storms. As a result, we could see some strong ones. Level 3 out of 5 in particular for Caribou.

0: Maine, down to Burlington, into Randolph, parts of New Hampshire, destructive winds. We could even see strong tornadoes with some of these storms in the far northeast. So be very mindful of that as you prepare for your week ahead. And remember to stay cool and stay hydrated. Diane?
1: All right, Samara Theodore, thank you. We have breaking news in Maine. ABC News has learned federal immigration authorities have been involved in a shooting in Biddeford. It happened this morning. We have no confirmation yet on who was shot or the extent of any injuries. We've heard that multiple agencies, including state police and the FBI, are on the scene. The Department of Homeland Security and the FBI have not responded to multiple requests for comment. But we're staying on top of that one, and we will bring you more on that story as soon as we get it. President Trump says the U.S. is reinstating its naval blockade on Iran. Over the weekend, the U.S. says it struck Iran in response to an Iranian attack on a commercial ship. Iran then retaliated with strikes on U.S. allies in the Gulf. Now President Trump says the Strait of Hormuz will stay open with or without Iran. Let's bring in White House correspondent Karen Travers for more, and foreign correspondent Tom Sufi Burge as well. Hi to you both. So Karen, what's happening in the Strait, and what does this all mean for the agreement the U.S. and Iran signed a month ago?
2: Diane, the president announced in a social media post that he is going to reinstate the U.S. Navy blockade near the Strait of Hormuz, and he also says that the U.S. is going to be charging a 20% toll to all of the commercial shipping that goes through that area. The president said that this is a, quote, matter of fairness. Now, this blockade, of course, was lifted as part of that agreement with Iran signed just a couple weeks ago. It had been in effect at that point for about 2 months. The president, though, in that post, does not explain how this is going to work in terms of charging tolls or why the U.S. has a right to do this in an international waterway that he himself has said multiple times should be free for commercial travel. Notably, the Iranians have also said that they should charge for shipping that goes through there, that they would be able to protect the cargo ships that are going through this area and then get paid for it. The president has pushed back very strongly on this. Diane, of course, last week the president had declared that that memo of understanding was over, that in his mind there was nothing left to it, and the negotiations with the Iranians were a waste of time, even though the conversations are still continuing. But at this point, when you look at what was in that memo of understanding, right now there is no ceasefire. We continue to see strikes back and forth, four just in the last week, four different rounds. The blockade would now be going back into effect. The Iranians claim that the strait has been closed once again, and the U.S. has revoked the license allowing the Iranians to sell oil. So at this point, many of the key details that were in that memo of understanding are no longer in effect, certainly leaving a lot to question as to where this goes from here in terms of getting to the bigger issues of Iran's nuclear program.
1: And Tom, we're waiting to see how Iran will react to the U.S. reimposing this military blockade. What are you watching for there?
3: Well, look, the Iranian military had already come out a short while ago before President Trump's announcement on the U.S. military blockade going back into effect and saying that they will not allow the U.S. to control that critical waterway. And look, the Iranians are doubling down. They're upping their rhetoric. They're also continuing to threaten commercial shipping through the Strait of Hormuz. We know from the U.K. military's monitoring maritime organization that at least one commercial vessel was targeted by the Iranians over the weekend. And look, we've also got data just out from Kepler, which is a maritime intelligence company, and they're saying that over the weekend, before this announcement from President Trump, there was a significant drop in the amount of commercial ships going through the strait. On Sunday, they say there were just 14 crossings. I mean, if you go back to prior to the war, when there were absolutely no restrictions on going through the Strait of Hormuz at all, there are about 140, 150 crossings on a daily basis. So this is pretty significant. It is a sense of deja vu for all of us, really, to a large extent. But as Karen was pointing out there, this is new that the President Trump is saying that the U.S. will now put a charge on commercial vessels of 20% of the cargo they are carrying on if they're transiting the Strait of Hormuz. And I think, you know, not only will we have to see how the Iranians react to that in terms of their military posture and their military actions threatening potentially ships more going through the Strait of Hormuz. That has to be a real risk for companies and the crews of the ships in that area. But I think also we have to watch for the reaction from U.S. allies. We know that key European allies of the U.S. are meeting in Paris today about the war in Ukraine. But I think it is almost certain that within the coming hours, they are due to hold a press conference on that issue. But I'm sure that reporters want to ask them about their reaction to the fact that the U.S. will charge this toll on any commercial ship, because like the U.S., up until now, they have been deeply opposed to any form of charging ships going through that critical waterway, because before the war, that simply didn't happen.
1: Karen Travers, Tom Sufi Burridge, thank you both. And tributes are pouring in for Republican Senator Lindsey Graham after his sudden death over the weekend. His office says the 71-year-old died on Saturday after a brief and sudden illness. Let's bring in ABC political contributor, former Democratic Senator Heidi Heitkamp for more. Hi, Heidi. Thanks for coming on. I know you worked across the aisle from Graham in the Senate. What was that like? What sticks out to you about the kind of person and leader he was?
4: Well, you know, you always have those few people who are the go-to. Hey, can we get Lindsey? Can we get John? Can we get Susan? And Lindsey was on that list. Probably, I didn't serve with him when he became pretty much an acolyte of President Trump. I served with him when he was still someone who was fairly critical of the president. And so he was somebody that collaborated. He was somebody who would recognize an issue. But probably his greatest strength was his sense of humor. He could take one situation and make everybody in the room laugh by giving just a one-word quote or a two-word quote that just summed up the situation. And so he's very talented. And I think the other thing is he was revered as a trial lawyer. I don't think Brett Kavanaugh would have made it through judiciary without the skills of Senator Graham. And so, you know, he has a legacy, positive and negative, but I think gone too soon. I think everybody would agree that is the situation we're in.
1: Graham was a fierce ally of President Trump, as you mentioned, but he also broke with him at times. How do you think his relationship with the president reflects broader changes within the Republican Party?
4: I don't think it does. I think that he was kind of the go-to guy. If a senator needed the president's attention on something, Graham could get his attention. And I think he liked playing that role, kind of the in-between. I'm willing to maybe compromise my sense of good character to kind of get things done. Unfortunately, not much got done. And, you know, one thing that we take from this is we don't know when our time is up and the time to repair his legacy, you know, back when it was, you know, John McCain and the Three Amigos, and they were clear in terms of their ideology, to a switch to tolerating, I think, uncaringly bad behavior. Lindsey thought the ends justified the means, and I guess that'll be his legacy going forward.
1: And what else do you think he leaves behind in terms of legacy on Capitol Hill, given how long he was in the Senate and what a prominent role he had?
4: Well, you know, maybe a few years ago, I would have said his willingness to work on issues like climate, like immigration. You know, we spent some time with Lindsey trying to figure out what we could do going forward after the 15 bill failed to get any attention in the House. I think he was committed. And I think the one thing about Lindsey Graham that everybody understood was he was very smart and very schooled on the issues, a seasoned politician. He knew how to work a room. He knew how to make people laugh, and he knew how to bring people together. And I think that's definitely a loss for the Senate. But it also, I think a lot of people looked at the last 6 years of Lindsey's career and kind of shook their head and said that the Lindsey Graham that we knew wouldn't have tolerated anyone saying anything mean about John McCain. The Lindsey Graham that we knew would have been principled on issues like Ukraine. And obviously he was negotiating a great deal with Ukraine when he came back and felt like that was a role that he could play with the president. It was a significant role. I think this is a major loss for Ukraine, and somebody's going to have to step step up like Lindsay and carry that banner forward. But I think his legacy, it'll take some time to kind of sort it out, because you don't get judged frequently. I mean, you know, you hope you don't get judged by the last 6 years of your tenure, but we know that in the annals of history, frequently it's the last thing that you did that remains on people's minds. And I think it will be seen as somebody who was blindly faithful to this president against former principles that he held. And I think that was always a head scratcher for those of us who served with the old Lindsey Graham.
1: What are you watching for in the process now to fill his Senate seat?
4: Well, I think it's interesting. The president clearly announced that he's going to pick his successor. And I think that probably is a fair announcement. He probably will be able to find someone. But the president hasn't been particularly successful in picking general election candidates. So if he picks someone that is ultra MAGA, if he picks someone who will alienate a faction of the conservative Republican base in South Carolina, is somebody who is conservative who will always do his bidding, I think that ends up being more problematic than it would be if Lindsey were still on the ballot with a record of delivering for South Carolina. And so this complicates it. I always look at where the money is going to go. Clearly, there's going to be a ton of money spent in this immediate primary to see who replaces them on the ballot, and that's going to take away resources from other places where I think the Republicans were hoping that they'd be able to make major investments like Maine and Ohio, both that look very good for the Democrats right now, Iowa. And I never let anyone forget about Mississippi. I think some early polling out of Mississippi tells you that the Republicans will have to invest their war chest in places where they didn't want to invest war chest. And I think South Carolina becomes one of them.
1: Heidi Heitkamp, thank you.
4: You bet. Take care.
1: Meta is hitting pause on its new AI image tool after days of intense backlash. Meta says it's suspending its feature of Muse that allowed users to generate images using content from public Instagram accounts. SAG-AFTRA criticized the technology, calling it another miscalculation of public sentiment regarding the obvious dangers. Now Meta admits it missed the mark. Axios senior AI reporter Madison Mills is here for more. Hi, Madison. So how does this Muse feature work, and what are the biggest concerns here?
5: So the feature originally rolled out by Meta allowed anyone to use this separate app Meta has called Meta AI. Within that app, you could tag any public Instagram account. I was just testing it out and tried some random influencers. You can tag their username if they have a public Instagram and then use their name, their image, their likeness to recreate any style of content that you want. The tagline from Instagram was that you could use it to create, for example, an invitation to a party, something you might think about using as an image on a partyful invite or something like that, using that person's likeness. Of course, the massive concern from the majority of users who I spoke with last week was that it could be used for nefarious images, inappropriate content, and of course, deep fakes as well. And it seems like that backlash is what ended up pushing Meta to roll back this feature.
1: How's Meta responding, aside from obviously rolling it back?
5: Yeah, so we had a Meta statement coming out where they said what you had mentioned, that they missed the mark on this feature. And what I find really interesting is that originally this was complete opt-in. And as they mentioned, their intention was for this to be kind of a creative tool. But at first, everybody who has a public Instagram account was opted into this feature. You had to go into your settings to toggle them off, to choose to opt out of it. Instead of just allowing for users to opt into it, Meta took away this tool entirely. So I think that that's an interesting development, the level of response that they had. It's also going to be interesting to me to see if they have future plans in the works to have any AI-generated content that users can create using other people's profiles, or if the pushback that they received from the talent agencies and the studio executives was enough for them to not necessarily push forward with anything at all like this going forward. I also think it's important to note that all AI models train off of user-inputted data, so this is something that users should be aware of when they're using AI tools on any platform, not just on Instagram or Facebook.
1: You mentioned a lot of the backlash stemmed from users having to opt out rather than opt in. How are tech and AI companies navigating those transparency issues?
5: I would not call the move from the tech companies transparent when it comes to opting in and opting out. You're pretty much opted in no matter what on whatever platform that you're using. And like I mentioned, if you're using a chatbot like ChatGPT or Claude, you are typically automatically opted into your data, your queries, your text being used to train those models to make them better in the future. You have to be the one to be proactive, to know, to go into your settings and change that so that if you don't want your messages being used to make these models better, you have to be the one to proactively do that. I don't know how many people are aware of that necessarily. That's something that a lot of the kind of cyber and security experts who I talk to spend a lot of time trying to educate the population about. It's not something that is necessarily super clear in your interactions with a chatbot, but this has kind of been true of tech for a long time. We all know nobody's reading their terms and conditions, and the tech company use that to their advantage.
1: What are you watching for next? Could Meta bring this feature back in a different way?
5: I'm not just watching for this feature, absolutely looking for that, but also very curious to see what this means about the future of AI-generated content. We had the head of Instagram talking about how he doesn't necessarily think that the tools that people use to create content that you see on Instagram should matter, that AI should be viewed as something like a video editing tool that you use. That's not what I'm hearing from users who are pushing back significantly to AI-generated content when they can tell that it's AI generated. The problem, of course, is going to be in a future where it continues to be increasingly difficult to tell what is and isn't AI generated content. So I think seeing how these platforms sort of position themselves to meet consumers where they are with the level of AI pushback we're having, and then also meet the kind of content world that we're in that is increasingly being kind of defined by AI tools, how they navigate that tightrope, I think it's going to be an interesting thing to monitor in our coverage.
1: All right. Axios senior AI reporter Madison Mills. Madison, thank you. Coming up, the deadly fire at a popular Thailand bar, what survivors are saying about people being trapped inside.
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1: Welcome back to ABC News Live First. An investigation is underway after a pilot died while fighting a Colorado wildfire. Authorities say the pilot was helping firefighters with the Gold Mountain Fire when the plane crashed into a reservoir. The Gunnison County Sheriff's Office says divers have recovered the body. Officials say the fire has grown to about 57 square miles and is 13% contained. And officials are investigating what caused a passenger to be nearly sucked out of a Ryanair flight midair. Officials say a cabin window dislodged after takeoff, causing the cabin to decompress. Now, a similar incident happened on a Southwest flight due to engine debris shattering that window. Now, investigators are looking into whether engine issues caused the Ryanair incident. Gio Benitez has more on the investigation.
11: This morning, growing questions amid an international investigation into this terrifying incident. A passenger partially sucked out of the plane window in midair. The Boeing 737 jet was en route from Greece to Germany Friday morning when the airline, Ryanair, says the window dislodged shortly after takeoff. The cabin quickly decompressing, pulling a 61-year-old man seated next to the window toward the opening. Sources telling ABC News part of his upper body was outside of the plane. His wife grabbing his legs, preventing him from being completely sucked out as the jet made an emergency landing back in Greece. Passengers donning oxygen masks and holding hands. blades.
12: We can see one of the blades in the engine that you can see as you look at the front broke free, went out the side of the engine, and hit the fuselage right at the window where this person was seated.
11: Miraculously, the man survived and was taken to an intensive care unit where sources say he is being treated for injuries. This scare follows a similar incident involving a Southwest Airlines flight in 2018. A New Mexico woman was killed after debris from the engine shattered a cabin window, pulling her partially out. That flight, also a Boeing 737, using that same engine. Boeing saying in a statement that it is aware of this latest incident and is in contact with Ryanair.
12: The real question is, was this isolated to just this engine, or does it affect all of these engines that are flown around the world?
1: Gio, thank you. And at least 27 people are dead and dozens are injured after a massive fire in Bangkok. Survivors say the popular pub filled with smoke in just a few minutes, trapping people in the back with no fire exits. ABC News' Tom Sufi Burridge has the latest on the investigation. Tom?
3: Hey, Diane. Yeah, there is deep shock in Thailand this morning. The video of that deadly blaze showing how quickly those flames were spreading inside that bar. The fear is the death toll could continue to rise because some of the more than 60 people injured are described as being in a serious condition. Thailand's interior minister quoting musicians who escaped the fire, who said it started on stage and soon after there was a power cut and then an explosion, they said. Thai officials saying most of those killed died from smoke inhalation. Thailand's Prime Minister visiting the scene today, confirming an investigation is underway. And that horrific scene in Thailand is reminiscent of a deadly blaze at a bar on New Year's Eve in Switzerland, when 41 people were killed, and a fire at the Station nightclub in Rhode Island in 2003, when 100 people died. Thai officials say investigators will examine whether exits in that bar in the capital, Bangkok, were blocked, as well as whether flammable materials were present on the ceiling, and if gas canisters inside the bar could have also contributed to the fire. Diane?
1: Tom Sufi Burridge, thank you. Coming up, the social media challenge putting public speaking skills to the test, how one woman's getting millions of views online by facing her fears, and why others are now joining her.
13: 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Two, when it's time, just say, "Play Hot Mics on TuneIn." 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
1: A New York florist is going viral for her extra dedication during a mid-wedding storm. When the unexpected thunderstorm hit Lake George during the ceremony, check out 34-year-old Lexi Gertzen laying on the ground for 30 minutes to keep that flower installation from falling. 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And a new social media challenge is helping people improve their public speaking skills. 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Now others are joining her 30-day challenge to speak on a randomly generated topic every day for a minute straight. ABC's Danny New has her story.
16: I'm really no good at speech making. Normally, I get so nervous that I faint.
17: When it comes to public speaking, many people may feel like Anne Hathaway's character in The Princess Diaries.
18: The topic is tangled earbuds.
17: But earlier this year, a 24-year-old in Charlotte decided she'd had enough of that fear.
19: How much has this changed your life over these past 6 months?
18: I would say it's completely changed my life.
17: Since February, Mona Sue here has been picking up millions of views online. As she challenges herself daily to, for example, speak on a randomly generated topic for a minute straight.
18: I think it's really just about practice. You have to put yourself out there over and over again.
17: Mona works in tech as a data scientist, and as she entered the workforce a few years ago, she says she felt unprepared.
18: You're kind of just thrust into the workforce and you're expected to know how to communicate.
20: About a year ago, I was working a corporate job.
17: So late last year, she joined the nonprofit Toastmasters to get some practice and even started mirroring TED Talk speakers to, for example, learn what to do with her hands.
20: I'm going to start working out later.
17: But it was this 30-day challenge to speak on a random topic that really...
21: Back to the songs that never left. Jukebox Oldies is your favorite jukebox. For 70s and 80s favorites that still feel young. From Madonna to George Michael. To Hall & Oates and Eurythmics. 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
17: Catalyzed her journey. Mona even used her tech skill set to build a website called SpeechTopicGen.com. At first, it was just to generate topics for her, but that didn't last long. One commenter writing, "You are doing a great job. I'm so inspired. I am starting my 30-day challenge."
18: Now I feel like very confident, very happy to talk to people that I've never talked to before. So I would say it's definitely opened up like a whole new world for me.
22: Just spun the generator. Let's see what we got. Roast self-checkout machines. Okay, actually, self-checkout machines are very confusing. I always am having to call someone over to help me. Guys, you could talk forever about this, right?
1: Yeah, they're not really self-checkout because most of the time you do need somebody else to come over and they tell you to put things in the bagging area that you already did. Danny, I think I could go for more than a minute on that, but I will spare our viewers. Thank you, Danny New. Thank you for the challenge. And thanks to you all for watching. I'm Diane Macedo. The news never stops and neither do we. We have a lot more news right after the break. Stay with us.
23: What is that?
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1: New strikes, new threats, and a new blockade. Good afternoon, everyone. I'm Kira Phillips from our nation's capital. It's Monday, July 13th, right now on ABC News Live. President Trump says he's taking over the Strait of Hormuz after a weekend of attacks with Iran. Why he says the U.S. will start charging fees on the critical waterway. Remembering Lindsey Graham, new details on the senator's sudden passing and reaction from both sides of the aisle. Dr. Mehmet Oz joins me live with his insight as a friend and a doctor. He's got 99 problems, but filling a stadium ain't one of them. Jay-Z's star-studded Yankee Stadium takeover and the security breach that left fans stranded for hours. Plus, generating outrage, why Meta had to pull a new AI photo feature after less than a week. ABC News Live starts right now.
29: From ABC News, I'm Michelle Franzen. Escalations between the U.S. and Iran leading to more uncertainty in the Strait of Hormuz. After Iran announced the critical shipping waterway was once again closed off, President Trump is responding.
30: President Trump said Monday he was reinstating the U.S. Navy blockade near the Strait of Hormuz and also claimed the U.S. would charge a 20% toll on all cargo shipped through that waterway, saying it was a, quote, matter of fairness. He didn't say how that would work or why the U.S. had the right to do that in an international waterway that he himself has said should be free for commercial travel. The president earlier today told Fox News the U.S. would take control of the Strait of Hormuz and get paid for protecting it. Karen Travers, ABC News, the White House.
29: President Trump says he wants the sister of the late senator Senator Lindsey Graham, Darlene, to become his temporary replacement. The 71-year-old, who died suddenly this past weekend, is being remembered. South Carolina's governor expected to announce his pick to finish out Graham's term later today. ABC's Jay O'Brien has more on how he's being remembered on Capitol Hill.
0: His Capitol Hill colleagues remembering their friend. Even many Democrats, from former President Joe Biden to Delaware Senator Chris Coons, who dined with Graham on his 71st birthday.
29: The office of the GOP Senator Mitch McConnell released a photo of the former Senate leader and his wife, along with a statement from McConnell saying he fell last month, was briefly unconscious, and then was treated for pneumonia. He's now at a rehab facility. A string of severe summer storms creating states of emergency from the Midwest to Northeast.
2: At least one person is dead in Missouri after as much as a foot of rain fell in just hours early Friday. Houses surrounded by water. More than 350 people rescued in Missouri alone. In Philadelphia, The National Weather Service confirming at least 4 microbursts tore through the city. 70-mile-per-hour winds downing hundreds of trees and ripping roofs off buildings.
29: ABC's Ginger Z. You're listening to ABC News.
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29: Kids ages 8 to 12 spend over 5 hours on their screens every day, according to the American Academy of Pediatrics. Now lawmakers in several states have struck upon a possible solution: require more playtime at school.
6: Quite literally, by requiring 40 minutes of recess time compared to the previous 20. Norman, Oklahoma Assistant School Superintendent Holly McKinney has had to get creative.
7: We've taken parts of those times and integrated literacy into it, which freed up a few minutes for us to be able to do that second recess.
6: Other Oklahoma districts have added hours to the school day or days to the academic calendar. State lawmakers in Ohio and New York are considering similar mandates. Jim Ryan, ABC News.
29: What you eat out may be a little different due to a parasite outbreak. ABC's Sophie Flay explains.
8: Some restaurants are now changing their menus as a parasitic intestinal infection linked to produce spreads across the country. The CDC is tracking cases of cycloporiasis across at least 31 states, from California to New York. Officials have been unable to link the contamination to one supplier or grower. The CDC says outbreaks have typically been linked to fresh produce, such as lettuce, cilantro, and raspberries.
29: To reduce your risk, wash all fruits and vegetables and refrigerate any produce that's been cut, peeled, or cooked within 2 hours. The Guggenheim Museum in New York, among the buildings that's tested positive in the city's Legionnaires' disease outbreak, at least 56 people have been diagnosed with a pneumonia-type disease. Michelle Franzen, ABC News.
0: Perhaps no Republican in Congress closer to President Trump. Graham serving as a key advisor and defender, the pair often seen golfing. Trump saying Graham was like a member of his family and that he spoke with him the night he died.
9: Well, it's devastating. I thought he was fine. He called me last night.
0: Just hours before his death, the South Carolina senator had returned from this trip to Ukraine, meeting with President Zelensky.
10: I've never been more optimistic than I am today that we have the formula to end this war.
0: A 2-decade veteran of the Senate who also served in the House, he was the last of a trio of Senate best friends that included John McCain and Joe Lieberman. They called themselves the Three Amigos. Graham became known on Capitol Hill for his quick wit, at times fiery nature, and hawkish foreign policy, supporting wars in Iraq, Afghanistan, and most recently, Iran. During his failed presidential bid in the 2016 race, Graham criticizing then-candidate Donald Trump.
11: I think he's a kook. I think he's crazy. I think he's unfit for office.
0: He broke with the president in the hours after the January 6th attack on the Capitol and efforts to overturn the 2020 election results.
10: I hate it being this way. Oh, my God, I hate it. From my point of view, he's been a consequential president. But But today, first thing you'll see, all I can say is count me out. Enough is enough.
0: Within months, Graham said Trump was the future of the GOP and championed his political comeback.
3: Can we move forward without President Trump? The answer is no.
0: This morning, his Capitol Hill colleagues remembering their friend.
12: Well, I don't know anyone who can fill the shoes of Lindsey Graham.
0: Even many Democrats, from former President Joe Biden to Delaware Senator Chris Coons, who dined with Graham on his 71st birthday.
13: Someone said to me, how can you stand Lindsey Graham? And I said, well, I love him like a brother, which means when I fight with him, I want to kill him. and they're awful and ugly fights. And yet when we work together and when I see the good that he wants to do for our country, I'm able to forgive him and find the positives in him.
14: South Carolina's governor now must appoint an interim senator to fill Graham's role until the end of his term in January. But Graham was also running for re-election for a fifth term, so Republicans in his state now must have a special primary in just the next few weeks to fill his spot on the ballot. Back to you.
15: Jay O'Brien, up on the Hill for us. Jay, thank you. Now to the latest on the mysterious death of Nolan Wells. For the first time since Wells' body was found, we're hearing from a friend of the 18-year-old who was with him on the day he died. Trayson Shepard says that he was with Wells on July 4th, but declined to speak on camera because of threats he says he's receiving. Chief Investigative Correspondent Aaron Katursky has all the details on that interview and the investigation. Aaron?
16: I just know I've lost my best friend.
17: A friend of Nolan Wells, who was with the 18-year-old the day he was last seen alive, is sharing what he says happened during a July 4th boat trip to an isolated barrier island off the Mississippi Gulf Coast. Trayson Shepard declined to speak with us on camera because he says he and his friends are getting threats.
16: We did no wrong here, and we don't understand how we're getting so much hate behind it. We all cared and loved Nolan, and nobody wanted to see Nolan die. Nobody wanted to see his life be taken so short.
17: Shepard addressed this viral video that investigators have been studying. Wells' parents worried it showed their son involved in a confrontation, but Shepard said that's him, not Wells.
16: That's the video I'm referring to. That's me yelling.
17: Shepard says he took a boat back from Horn Island in the late afternoon, but Wells stayed behind with a girl he had met.
16: They met that day, and it was kind of one of those things. It did come off that day that he really did like her, but that was the only time they'd ever hung out was at Horn Island on July 4th.
17: Investigators believe Wells drowned and say there were no immediate signs of foul play. But there is growing frustration in the community, and his parents are skeptical, telling GMA Wells left his phone behind and they tracked it to one of his friends.
19: It was showing everywhere the phone had been, like it had. I was like, well, it's showing that he's back on land.
17: The sheriff said the parents have not turned over the phone to investigators. Their lawyer said they will. While the investigation goes on, Trayson Shepard wants the focus on his friend.
16: I want everybody just to relax and let everybody mourn the loss of Nolan. And let us remember him as in, like, the sweet guy. I think everybody needs to let the investigation continue and let the facts be shown.
17: Shepard told us he has spoken with the police, and the sheriff's department told us both he and other friends of Wells have been cooperative.
15: All right, Aaron, thank you. So Trump's immigration crackdown and conflict across the country now resulting in another shooting incident. And the state's House Speaker is now saying that a person was killed and that ICE was involved. It's happening in the coastal town of Biddeford, and several law enforcement agencies are now on the scene. Our investigative reporter, Olivia Rubin, has been tracking it for us. What do we know, Olivia?
20: Kira, we know very little. All sources have told us is that federal immigration officials were involved in a shooting and describing it as sort of dynamic and still unfolding. Specifically, the Department of Homeland Security and the FBI have not responded to multiple requests for comments on this. But as you said, that main official did say that it was involved with ICE and that a person was killed there. But there are still so many questions here, Kira, including who that individual was, what the specific federal immigration agency agency was, what the circumstances of this shooting exactly were. It, of course, comes in the context of a number of other fatal shootings involving federal immigration authorities. Just recently, that shooting in Houston, a man was killed there. And, of course, the two fatal shootings of two American citizens, Renee Good and Alex Preddy, in Minnesota, which caused substantial backlash to the president's immigration policies that are unfolding here. And I think something that's going to be so key here, Kira, because, you know, we have covered these shootings one after another, is what sort of video was taken of these incidents? Did the federal agents have body-worn cameras? Were there witnesses who happened to be recording at the time? If there's anything we know about these shootings, it's that early on, the information has been sometimes inaccurate and not capturing the full picture. Take, for example, the Houston shooting. Of course, one of the first statements was that the shooting occurred during an immigration enforcement action. And it only came out later on that the individual who was shot was not actually the target, but rather someone who resembled the target. There was a similar instance with Alex Preddy. Initially, he was called a domestic terrorist. So again, there is so much chaotic information that comes out right away with these shootings, but important to figure out as it develops over the coming days where it goes, Kira.
15: All right, Livia Rubin, thank you. Well, from Los Angeles to Boston, dangerous heat blasting more than 100 million Americans this week. Live pictures out of Milwaukee, courtesy of EarthCam, where temps are already at 87 degrees and expected to keep climbing. It comes as deadly flash flooding hit multiple states over the weekend. Officials in Missouri had to rescue around 350 people after some counties saw more than 12 inches of rain. Meteorologist Samara Theodore is tracking it all for us and joins us now. So what's the latest at this hour, Samara?
1: It's all about the heat, Kira. A lot of places are going to be taking on major heat on the heels of heat that they've already seen. So we've already had some record-breaking highs. Let's take a look at some of them. So far, Miles City, Montana, has been an interesting one because they hit 115 degrees just yesterday. Their all-time high was 117, so they came really close to that. But that wasn't recent. That was back in 1937, and once again in the late 1800s. So a lot of this heat is creeping up, sticking around in the days to come. And as a result, it has prompted different watches and warnings. So if you live in Rapid City, 106 degrees today, you could break records. You're under heat advisory right now. If you live in Bismarck or International Falls, you're also looking at some extreme heat, so much so there's an extreme heat warning for you. And finally, Detroit, 93 degrees there, an extreme heat watch is in place. It's not just the Midwest or the Northern Plains. It's also the East Coast. On the East Coast, we're more in the 90s, upper 80s, a few spots hitting triple digit numbers. But when you factor in the humidity, a lot of us are feeling like we're going to be in for some triple digit heat. Cities like DC, New York, Philadelphia, really seeing that culmination and that peak occurring on Wednesday. So if you have plans outdoors Wednesday, make sure you're doing your best to stay cool, because that is the day where we're going to see peak heating this week. Kira?
15: All right. Great advice. Thanks, Samara. Straight ahead, Empire Weight of Mine. Questions growing after a security breach delayed Jay-Z's Extra Innings concert. Why fans had to wait 4 hours after police put Yankee Stadium on lockdown. Plus, generating outrage. Why Meta is pressing pause on a tool allowing users to generate images based on public accounts.
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30: Well, what a weekend for tennis. Jannik Sinner winning his second straight Wimbledon title, defeating French Open champ Alexander Zverev. The number one player in the world has won 10 consecutive matches over Zverev, who seemed to suffer a knee injury in the third set. And then on the women's side, Linda Noskova winning her first Grand Slam title in a three-set thriller. She defeated fellow Czech player and former Olympic teammate Carolina Buhova. Well, the match lasted nearly 2.5 hours. Talk about chaos before a Jay-Z concert. It happened at Yankee Stadium last night. Thousands of fans locked out after police said a large group of people actually broke through security, triggering the lockdown at the stadium. The show was scheduled to start at 8 p.m., but gates didn't reopen until just before 10. Jay-Z eventually taking to the stage after midnight. Hannah Pataugh has the latest.
31: Chaos outside Yankee Stadium after a security breach delayed Jay-Z's highly anticipated concert. Thousands of fans were left stranded for hours after police say a large group of people broke through security, putting the entire stadium on lockdown. No one could get in or out.
32: They bum-rushed Gate 2. Bum-rushed. People went past security, were not checked, and got into the stadium.
31: The incident unfolding on the third and final night of his sold-out shows featuring hits through the years. The concert, dubbed Extra Innings, starting extra late, originally scheduled to begin at 8 p.m., but the rap mogul not taking the stage until after midnight. The delay capping off a three-night run filled with surprises. Opening night turned into a family affair, with Beyonce and daughter Blue Ivy joining Jay-Z on stage. And on night two, a moment years in the making, as Jay-Z reunited with Eminem for the first time since 2010. When Jay-Z finally took to the stage, he apologized for the delay and turmoil.
33: Really sorry for the inconvenience, but I have to make sure everybody was okay.
31: In the end, the late-night spectacle was worth the wait as fans were serenaded by Rihanna and Usher.
34: This is one of the best houses I've ever been to. He was well worth the wait.
31: Event organizers in Yankee Stadium saying later in a statement, quote, the Yankees, Rock Nation, and Live Nation express our deep gratitude to the NYPD and to Yankee Stadium security personnel for their leadership and direction throughout the evening, putting the welfare of attendees above all other considerations. The concert officially wrapped up at 3 this morning.
30: Well, Meta hitting pause on its new AI image tool after days of intense backlash. Meta says it's suspending a feature of its newly announced tool, Muse, that allowed users to generate images using content from public Instagram accounts. Our technology correspondent, Mike DeBusky, joins us now. So can you explain how this Muse feature actually works and just some of the main concerns here?
35: Yeah, Kira, the idea behind this feature, it's called Muse Image, was that you could be interacting with Meta's AI and then tag a public account and get that AI to modify images from that account. It seems like the idea here was that you would tag like a friend of yours and you could make it look like their photos were cartoons or that you were in like silly costumes or something like that. This was in large part a way to show off Meta's latest large language model, which they call Muse Spark. Again, hence the Muse name there. They debuted this on Instagram on Tuesday, but within days, by Friday, they announced they're actually pulling this feature down. It is no longer available, in large part sparked by this backlash.
30: So a lot of the backlash has stemmed from users having to opt out of having their public photos used for the feature rather than opting in, right? So how are tech and AI companies just navigating these transparency and user consent issues?
35: Yeah, that was one of the big concerns with this Muse image feature, Kira, this idea that basically anyone who had a public account on Instagram was basically at the beck and call of whoever was using Meta's AI at the time, right? Whether you knew about it or not, whether you consented to this or not. Now, of course, Meta did have a way to go into the settings and turn that feature off. You could also just make your account private, but maybe not everyone knew to do that or was aware that this was a feature at all. So that's one of the main challenges that these tech companies are going to have to navigate as they think about rolling out image generation tools like this or image modification tools like this. Another big bucket of concern here, Kira, is the Actors Union, which, of course, last week, amidst all this backlash, urged their members, many thousands of actors across the world, to basically opt out of this, to go into Instagram to make sure that their images aren't being used in this way. Of course, the Actors Union went on strike over this very issue, Kira, just a few years ago. So again, a very fraught moment for Meta. And it's not the first time we've seen an image generation tool like this go wrong. In fact, X, formerly Twitter, is being investigated by governments around the world right now over a similar feature last year that rolled out on that platform that users were using to digitally undress non-consenting people, in some cases minors. So it's a very fraught issue for these tech companies to navigate.
30: Mike Dubusky, appreciate you. Straight ahead, the sky's the limit, why a camera cable is under scrutiny in England's latest win, and what to expect in the World Cup semifinals.
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14: You shouldn't be trying to steal my house.
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30: Well, we're glad you're streaming with us. The number of the day is four. There are four teams left in the World Cup, four matches left to play before a champion is crowned. And instead of talking about the results, well, we're spending a lot of time talking about video technology and its impact on the actual games. Our Sophie Flay takes a deeper dive.
23: The World Cup is down to four.
2: celebrating crowds taking to the streets from Buenos Aires to across the pond in London after England and Argentina joined France and Spain in punching their tickets to the semifinals with dramatic extra time wins. Lionel Messi held scoreless as the defending champs found themselves in a tight quarterfinal clash with Switzerland. But this controversial moment helping to turn the tide, Argentina's Leandro Paredes given a yellow card for a tackle on Swiss striker Braille Mbolo. Then, after video review, the call was reversed.
4: Switzerland are absolutely furious.
2: And an emotional Mbolo was given a red card and sent off, leaving Switzerland a man down. Argentina would take advantage in extra time.
4: Oh, that is a wondrous goal!
2: One of two goals scored in the last 8 minutes, clinching the win. Meanwhile, the Viking faithful out in full force in Miami. Norway hoped to advance to its first ever World Cup semifinal. But England had other plans and possibly some help from above.
5: The ball actually is touched by the cable attached to the cable camera above the stadium.
2: The ball appearing to hit a camera cable just seconds before England's Jude Bellingham scores a game-tying goal.
6: The ball drops down straight from heaven. It was a strange thing.
2: FIFA saying the ball's sensor showed no evidence of contact. The goal stood. And in extra time, Bellingham would score again to seal the deal. England fans serenading their star with what else? While thousands of Norway fans gathering in the streets of Oslo to celebrate their country's fairy tale run with one last Viking row.
9: And our thanks to Sophie Flay for that. Well, straight ahead, remembering Senator Lindsey Graham, Dr. Oz is here in studio to talk about the loss of the top Trump ally in the Senate and what you need to know about the medical emergency that led to his death. Plus, President Trump reinstating a naval blockade in the Strait of Hormuz, what it means for peace talks with Iran and gas prices here at home.
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2: Some of the top stories we're tracking for you this hour. Check out this heart-stopping moment when a grandfather visiting Yellowstone National Park was flipped more than 8 feet into the air by a charging bison. Oh, yeah, he had been standing a considerable distance from the animal when his granddaughter started taking photos, and that's when the bison got up and charged them. The 65-year-old was taken to the hospital, is now recovering from his injuries. In Thailand, at least 27 people are dead and dozens more injured after a massive fire broke out at a bar in Bangkok. Videos showing the flames raging and multiple firefighters were hurt before being able to get the blaze under control. Local officials say that they're investigating the cause of the fire and now examining sealing materials and whether any emergency exits may have been blocked, making it harder for patrons to evacuate. And actor Sam Neill, best known for his starring role in Jurassic Park, has passed away. Neill was born in Northern Ireland and had a film and TV career spanning over 50 years, also appearing in Possession, The Hunt for Red October, and Peaky Blinders. In a statement to Variety, Neill's Jurassic Park co-star, Laura Dern, calling him a true and noble gentleman and added, "I will love you forever, Dr. Alan Grant." Neill was 78 years old.
3: ABC News, I'm Michelle Franzen. After a weekend of trading strikes, the U.S. and Iran announcing blockades on the Strait of Hormuz again. President Trump says the naval blockade on ships bound for Iranian ports will go back into effect. On Fox and Friends, the president signaled the U.S. would take control of the shipping waterway and should get a 20% toll.
4: Now we're going to guard it and we're going to get paid for guarding it. A lot of money. But we just want to be reimbursed for doing all of this, for putting our people in danger.
3: In Maine, according to multiple sources, federal immigration authorities were involved in a shooting in the town of Biddeford. On Facebook, Maine State Speaker Ryan Fecteau posted one person was killed. That shooting has led to protests. Homeland Security and the FBI have not responded to ABC's request for comment. Fans and fellow actors remembering Sam Neill, best known for his roles in blockbuster films like Jurassic Park and The Hunt for Red October, along with artistic films like The Piano. The New Zealand native was 78. This is ABC News.
5: Vacancy, a special primary election to replace his Republican nomination for this year's midterms, will be held August 11th. Graham was known in part for his fierce loyalty to President Trump.
6: Can we move forward without President Trump? The answer is no.
5: Despite initially breaking from the president immediately after the January 6th attack on the Capitol and as a fellow 2016 presidential candidate.
6: I think he's a kook. I think he's crazy. I think he's unfit for office.
5: He believes in an aggressive foreign policy approach, supporting wars in Iraq, Afghanistan, and Iran. He recently made his 10th visit to Ukraine, meeting with President Zelensky. Just last Friday, Graham announced a bipartisan deal with the White House on a Russia sanctions bill.
7: My hope is to end this war through diplomacy, and the more leverage we have over Putin, the better.
5: The president posted several tributes to Graham on social media this weekend and a video showing White House flags lowered to half staff.
2: And our thanks to Christian. Well, now to someone who not only knew Lindsey Graham, but he knows all about what took the senator's life. Aortic dissection is one of Dr. Mehmet Oz's specialties. Before he became President Trump's Medicaid and Medicare administrator, he was a very busy cardiothoracic surgeon. Mehmet joins me now live in studio. So great to have you. Really appreciate you being here.
8: Thank you. You called him a titan of Capitol Hill. He truly was. He was a mentor to many like me who didn't know much about politics. I was with him actually at the World Economic Forum. You could see him just work the room, making sure American interests were protected. We will miss him dearly. But unfortunately, the problem that took his life is not a rare one.
2: Would he have seen this coming?
8: Unlikely. One of the things with aortic dissection, I brought a simple model to demonstrate, is you don't have much warning. And the real cautionary tale is keep your blood pressure low, because that is the one risk factor that seems to be recurrent. And the second is, if you have the worst pain you have ever had, you should go see a doctor. Unfortunately, with aortic dissection, even then, it's sometimes too late. About 30% of people die within the first day. More than half are dead within 2 days. So even if you call immediately, and he did apparently, by

0: time you get to the patient and get them to a doctor and they need a heart surgeon like me ultimately to fix the problem, you just don't have enough time. And here's why. This is from your makeup room, so I appreciate the prop. But a paper towel, and you have a tube on the inside of the paper towel, and that's where the blood would normally course through your body. Now imagine the heart is where my chest is and the blood is moving forward. If the blood pressure is high or there's hardening of the arteries, which happens with age, you'll actually tear this tube. You can sort of see it tear like that. And as it tears, the blood, instead of being in the middle of the tube, goes into the side of the tube. There's no room to go there. So it starts to rip through these layers of the tube until ultimately there's no blood going where it's supposed to go. So you shut off the blood to the heart, to the brain, to the kidneys, to many parts of the body, and ultimately this rips out. And when it rips out, it actually compresses the heart, and that's called cardiac tamponade. And it's probably the reason why we lost Senator Graham. You don't have a lot of time. The heart's pumping 6 liters a minute, so a lot of blood going in the wrong direction, spurting out of that tube, can take your life in many ways. So the main thing you've got to do is prevent the potential risk factors, and those are ones that are fairly common. But the reason we call high blood pressure a silent killer is because people don't know about it because it's silent.
1: So, as you well know, that's how I lost my mom, was to aortic dissection. And that's why I really wanted you to come in, because I knew this was your expertise. This is what you worked on. And every single day, I wonder what I could have done to save her life, because she was having heartburn. And she went to the hospital. 3 different doctors looked at her. They all missed it. And I'm on FaceTime with her, insisting that she see a cardiologist. And during that call, she dies on the FaceTime.
0: Oh, my gosh.
1: And, you know, was there anything I could have done? Because doctors said she had GERD. She had indigestion. She was just an older lady that needed to, you know, have some Tums. How could I have saved her? Could I have saved her?
0: I don't think you could have saved her, but there's a lesson from your mom's passing, and I'm sorry about that, especially when you witnessed it, that might help millions watching right now. The number one thing a pathologist does when a woman dies suddenly is to look in their stomach, and they look for a pink fluid, Pepto-Bismol. They're looking for evidence that the woman thought she was having heartburn, when in reality, her heart was tearing apart, or she was having a heart attack, or a dissection like your mom was experiencing. So when people have bad pain, don't just write it off to a benign potential problem like a little reflux. You have to investigate some of these problems. And again, aortic dissection killed John Ritter, probably his father Tex Ritter, Lucille Ball. I could go on, you know, Alan Thicke. There were many people who you know, have heard of, who were perfectly normal. Alan Thicke was playing, who I knew, was playing hockey the day he died.
1: My mom had just done the Camino, hiked the Camino with her best friends. She was in her early 80s. She was so healthy.
0: Which is why when you have really bad pain, you have to pursue it thinking, could it be the worst possible option? That's why if it's the worst chest pain, it's aortic dissection, potentially. Worst headache, a bleed in your brain, potentially. Worst leg pain, you may have lost blood supply to your leg. All these, worst belly pain and obstruction, these are all life-threatening problems. Sometimes they're fixable, sometimes they're not. The problem with an aortic dissection is because it's so fast-moving and because you have to have a major intervention to fix the problem. And that can't happen for a few hours anyway. You don't have the window. When Senator Graham, again, apparently called for help late in the evening on Saturday, and EMS came quite quickly, by the time they got him out of the house, it was already probably a problem. And certainly getting him to a hospital, they went to George Washington University, they have heart surgery, they could have done things. They obviously didn't have enough time.
1: So it's genetic also, right? Because so, what the doctors told me, and I found out I have a aortic dilation, so I have to get checked every year. So is it important for example, Senator Graham's sister to know that she should get her heart checked or monitor if she gets this type of pain?
0: It's genetic, but it's also about your family. So there are some genetic problems like Marfan syndrome, where you have a problem with the ability of the collagen, which is the sticky material that holds all your tissues together, to actually work normally. And so it's like a rubber band that's frayed. It doesn't have the same bounciness it's supposed to have, and so it breaks. So that's one major reason in younger people why they get dissections. As you get older, families tend to eat the same foods. They seem to tolerate the same problems. They'll look the other way for high blood pressure. They won't check. Listen real carefully. If you hear my voice, this is to you. If you do not know your blood pressure, I have to assume it's high. It's so easy to check. They have products you can buy at a drugstore. You can check it in a drugstore. You can go to your doctor's office. By the way, we give an annual wellness visit to every single patient on Medicare. 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Less than half the people take it. And they don't take the visit because they say they're healthier than the other half. Unfortunately, it's the opposite because we have the claims data. They actually cost us more money when they don't get this exam because they're not taking care of themselves to prevent illness. This is a lot of the MAHA movement that Secretary Kennedy is pushing for. If we get people just to own some of these numbers and know them and act on them, then maybe we'll prevent some problems. So if you have high blood pressure, you will harden the artery inside the tube that I just showed you. When that tube, therefore, gets a little crack in it, that high pressure will push through that crack and rupture it. And so that you end up with what's called a dissection. But it could also cause a heart attack. It could cause a stroke. So this same unifying problem, which is high blood pressure, which can come from stress or overeating or not sleeping. Some of these things, by the way, Senator Graham was traveling and just gotten back from the Ukraine. There are factors that can drive blood pressure. But ultimately, knowing that number is the most important ally you have. Because if the blood pressure is not through the roof, it's unlikely to tear a hole in your aorta.
1: And not just high blood pressure, right? There can be other symptoms.
0: You can have other symptoms. You can have weakening of the arteries because you have high blood sugar. It's a pretty common problem. And there are other factors that can make your arteries a little weaker. For example, the aneurysm that you have, which is, again, a little dilation, normally not a problem. But you know when you blow into a balloon, as soon as you get it going, once that balloon's larger, it blows up faster?
1: Right.
0: That's called Laplace's law. First time you've heard a physics term probably in a long time. But Laplace's law is like why when you blow bubbles as a kid, those bubbles get bigger and bigger and burst. Once your aorta starts to get larger, as it gets bigger, there's more force on the wall. The same blood pressure, even though it was okay before, is too much once the tube is larger. And so that's why those tubes tend to break and rupture, and they can cause dissections or just a frank tear that can take your life immediately. All of these are identifiable. An echocardiogram and ultrasound, safe, no radiation, can identify those. But why not move upstream? Prevent the risk factors that cause the dilation, that cause the problems, like a dissection that took the senator's life. And that's why knowing the blood pressure, which you can do this afternoon, can pretty quickly translate into looking for bigger problems if it's high, like making sure the aorta itself is intact.
1: Yeah, and know if you have really bad heartburn, it could very much be something else. Yeah.
0: Don't trust the easy diagnosis. Look for the bad diagnosis. You can make a mistake on the easy diagnosis, no one cares. If you overdiagnose or underdiagnose reflux, it's okay. But like in your mom's instance, don't be the person who passes because they were misdiagnosed. And that is unfortunately a common problem in emergency rooms. But the bigger problem is in your home. You get the heartburn, you write it off to indigestion, and instead you're missing a massive heart attack that takes you from your family. And you would have spent many years more with your mom, God bless her, rest her soul, if that diagnosis had been made earlier. And she probably had no idea it was coming because, as you point out, she was hiking like so many others are, actively pursuing life. The senator would not have gone to the Ukraine to try to save that country if he thought he was about to die from an aortic dissection.
1: Thank you very much. I always appreciate your expertise. I do want to ask you about Mitch McConnell since I have you. I know you've been texting him. He came out with a statement, a picture with his wife. Tell me about your text messages. Tell me what you think about, his condition, and will we see him back on the Hill?
0: Well, I'm praying you'll see him back on the Hill. Yeah, he says he's okay. I take him at fast face value. In fact, that was the last text. I'm okay. A matter of few words, but there's not much more to say. There's no embellishment. There's no further commentary. I'm okay. I trust him.
1: Okay. Well, it also has raised a conversation about our aging lawmakers and that, I guess when you reach a certain point, is it time to say, okay, it's time to step back and enjoy my life as much as I can. Is this adding any merit to age limits, you think, for lawmakers? It's a conversation, people are having online. Our viewers are asking that. What are your thoughts?
0: I think societies that treasure their age, the wisdom that they have, the insights they can share. As you get older, you don't think as fast, but you often think more clearly with more thoughtfulness about the implications of your commentary. America has been guided by plenty of older individuals, and we're doing just fine. So I don't think age per se should be any limiting factor. But again, the better you take care of yourself, the more gracefully you will age. And most folks who can hear my voice who are healthy and in their 70s and 80s are going to have a running chance, a pretty good shot at getting to their 90s or even becoming centenarians. And if you look around the world where people live to age 100 frequently, they're called blue zones, those habits are available in America right now. In Loma Linda, for example, those folks live a long time. They're very thoughtful about the basics of life, things your mom told you about, the foundations that actually will help us balance our healthcare budget, but even more importantly, help you walk your kids or grandkids down the aisle, live fulfilling lives into your 80s and 90s. And that's a very thoughtful aspiration that we should have, because we have innovation that is so aggressively moving us forward, allowing us to make beautiful saves of illnesses when you're older. Why not stay healthy enough to enjoy that?
1: Well, I've known you for many years, and you definitely lead by example. Okay. Everything that you do, exercise, eating, and, of course, your advice. Thank you, Mehmet, so much for being here.
0: God bless.
1: Really appreciate you.
0: Thank you.
1: All right, we're going to take a quick break. We'll be right back.
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9: Super Bowl 61 is coming.
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9: And everyone's going.
11: Okay, let's go.
12: Come on, let's go.
13: Let's go.
12: Let's do it.
13: Let's go.
9: Because once the game starts.
14: Let's go. You better get on that bus.
15: What do you mean? Well, don't just stand there.
16: Are you ready?
9: Everything else stops.
17: Hollow is like a killing field.
18: When the documentary came out, we immediately began getting leads. There is another suspect, and it wasn't Mark Goodyear.
19: We're so close to solving this. We just need the one person who connects everything.
20: So when I interview Mark this time, what should I ask him?
18: Ask him if he'll talk to me.
21: The restaurant is flooded.
22: But we're here, together.
23: I like that. I like that positivity.
24: Cousin.
23: I'm trying to be a positive teammate.
24: Yeah, not now.
25: I am selling the building.
21: There's a hole in the ceiling. Everyone who works here has a personality disorder.
25: It's not sucking!
22: No! You ready?
26: Yeah! FX's The Bay, the final season. All episodes now streaming on Hulu.
1: Well, what a weekend for tennis. Jannik Sinner winning his second straight Wimbledon title, defeating French Open champ Alexander Zverev. The number one player in the world has won 10 consecutive matches over Zverev, who seemed to suffer a knee injury in the third set. And then on the women's side, Linda Noskova winning her first Grand Slam title in a three-set thriller. She defeated fellow Czech player and former Olympic teammate Carolina Buhova. Well, the match lasted nearly 2.5 hours. Talk about chaos before a Jay-Z concert. It happened at Yankee Stadium last night. Thousands of fans locked out after police said a large group of people actually broke through security, triggering the lockdown at the stadium. The show was scheduled to start at 8 p.m., but gates didn't reopen until just before 10. Jay-Z eventually taking to the stage after midnight. Hannah Pataugh has the latest.
27: Chaos outside Yankee Stadium after a security breach delayed Jay-Z's highly anticipated concert. Thousands of fans were left stranded for hours after police say a large group of people broke through security, putting the entire stadium on lockdown. No one could get in or out.
28: They bum rushed gate two. Bum rushed. People went past security, were not checked, and got into the stadium.
27: The incident unfolding on the third and final night of his sold-out shows featuring hits through the years. The concert, dubbed Extra Innings, starting extra late, originally scheduled to begin at 8 p.m., but the rap mogul not taking the stage until after midnight. The delay capping off a three-night run filled with surprises. Opening night turned into a family affair, with Beyonce and daughter Blue Ivy joining Jay-Z on stage. And on night two, a moment years in the making, as Jay-Z reunited with Eminem for the first time since 2010. When Jay-Z finally took to the stage, he apologized for the delay and turmoil.
0: Really sorry for the inconvenience, but I have to make sure everybody was okay.
27: In the end, the late night spectacle was worth the wait, as fans were serenaded by Rihanna and Usher.
3: This is one of the best houses I've ever been to. He was well worth the wait.
27: Event organizers in Yankee Stadium saying later in a statement, quote, "The Yankees, Rock Nation, and Live Nation express our deep gratitude to the NYPD and to Yankee Stadium security personnel for their leadership and direction throughout the evening, putting the welfare of attendees above all other considerations." The concert officially wrapped up at 3 this morning.
1: Meta hitting pause on its new AI image tool after days of intense backlash. Meta says it's suspending a feature of its newly announced tool, Muse, that allowed users to generate images using content from public Instagram accounts. Our technology correspondent, Mike DeBusky, joins us now. So can you explain how this Muse feature actually works and just some of the main concerns here?
4: Yeah, Kira, the idea behind this feature, it's called Muse Image, was that you could be interacting with Meta's AI and then tag a public account and get that AI to modify images from that account. It seems like the idea here was that you would tag like a friend of yours and you could make it look like their photos were cartoons or that you were in like silly costumes or something like that. This was in large part a way to show off Meta's latest large language model, which they call Muse Spark. Again, hence the Muse name there. They debuted this on Instagram on Tuesday, but within days, by Friday, they announced they're actually pulling this feature down. It is no longer available, in large part sparked by this backlash.
1: So a lot of the backlash has stemmed from users having to opt out of having their public photos used for the feature rather than opting in, right? So how are tech and AI companies just navigating these transparency and user consent issues?
4: Yeah, that was one of the big concerns with this Muse image feature, Kira, this idea that basically anyone who had a public account on Instagram was basically at the beck and call of whoever was using Meta's AI at the time, right? Whether you knew about it or not, whether you consented to this or not. Now, of course, Meta did have a way to go into the settings and turn that feature off. You could also just make your account private, but maybe not everybody knew to do that or was aware that this was a feature at all. So that's one of the main challenges that these tech companies are going to have to navigate as they think about rolling out image generation tools like this or image modification tools like this. Another big bucket of concern here, Kira, is the Actors Union, which, of course, last week, amidst all this backlash, urged their members, many thousands of actors across the world, to basically opt out of this, to go into Instagram to make sure that their images aren't being used in this way. Of course, the Actors Union went on strike over this very issue, Kira, just a few years ago. So again, a very fraught moment for Meta. And it's not the first time we've seen an image generation tool like this go wrong. In fact, X, formerly Twitter, is being investigated by governments around the world right now over a similar feature last year that rolled out on that platform that users were using to digitally undress non-consenting people, in some cases minors. So it's a very fraught issue for these tech companies to navigate.
1: Mike DeBusky, appreciate you. Straight ahead, the sky's the limit, why a camera cable is under scrutiny in England's latest win, and what to expect in the World Cup semifinals.
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39: Well, we're glad you're streaming with us. The number of the day is four. There are four teams left in the World Cup, four matches left to play before a champion is crowned. And instead of talking about the results, well, we're spending a lot of time talking about video technology and its impact on the actual games. Our Sophie Flay takes a deeper dive.
40: The World Cup is down to four. Celebrating crowds taking to the streets from Buenos Aires to across the pond in London after England and Argentina joined France and Spain in punching their tickets to the semifinals with dramatic extra time wins. Lionel Messi held scoreless as the defending champs found themselves in a tight quarterfinal clash with Switzerland. But this controversial moment helping to turn the tide, Argentina's Leandro Paredes given a yellow card for a tackle on Swiss striker Braille Mbolo. Then, after video review, the call was reversed.
41: Switzerland are absolutely furious.
40: And an emotional Mbolo was given a red card and sent off, leaving Switzerland a man down. Argentina would take advantage in extra time.
41: Oh, that is a wondrous goal!
40: One of two goals scored in the last 8 minutes, clinching the win. Meanwhile, the Viking faithful out in full force in Miami. Norway hoped to advance to its first ever World Cup semifinal. But England had other plans and possibly some help from above.
42: The ball actually is touched by the cable attached to the cable camera above the stadium.
40: The ball appearing to hit a camera cable just seconds before England's Jude Bellingham scores a game-tying goal.
43: The ball drops down straight from heaven. It was a strange thing.
40: FIFA saying the ball's sensor showed no evidence of contact. The goal stood. And in extra time, Bellingham would score again to seal the deal. England fans serenading their star with what else? While thousands of Norway fans gathering in the streets of Oslo to celebrate their country's fairy tale run with one last Viking row.
39: Well, the news never stops, and neither do we. You can find us anywhere you stream live news. 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I'm Kira Phillips. Thanks for streaming with us. A lot more news up next. 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
39: New strikes, new threats, and a new blockade. Good afternoon, everyone. I'm Kira Phillips in our nation's capital. It's Monday, July 13th. Right now on ABC News Live, President Trump says he's taking over the Strait of Hormuz after a weekend of attacks with Iran. Why he says the U.S. will start charging fees on the critical waterway and what it means for the economy here at home. Remembering Lindsey Graham, new details on the senator's sudden passing and reaction from both sides of the aisle. Baking from Burbank to Boston, the coast-to-coast heat warnings, and which of you could see record-breaking temperatures this week? And the disturbing video out of Yellowstone as a grandfather is attacked by a bison. ABC News Live starts right now. New questions, new concerns, and new threats, and it's all...
23: From ABC News, I'm Michelle Franzen. Hostilities between the U.S. and Iran escalated over the weekend with more strikes and a renewed blockade at the Strait of Hormuz. Iran vowing to close it off to all traffic. President Trump telling Fox and Friends the U.S. will reinstate the naval blockade on Iranian ships. It's all leading to higher gas prices. Here's Catherine Waugh.
25: All this is pushing oil prices higher. Gas is up an average of 10 cents per gallon in the last week. Analysts say this will be the first weekly rise in gas costs since back in May. Now, before that new round of strikes yesterday, President Trump suggested the U.S. and Iran were close to a deal to move forward with peace talks. The White House insists negotiations will continue.
23: The Senate reconvenes today. They'll have to address the sudden death of longtime Senator Lindsey Graham of South Carolina over the weekend.
26: A stunned Washington remembering South Carolina Senator Lindsey Graham, who passed away suddenly this weekend. Graham had just turned 71 years old on Thursday. Washington, D.C. EMS responding to his home Saturday night for a man in apparent cardiac arrest. Graham's office sharing the preliminary findings from the medical examiner, showing that Graham died from a tear in his aorta stemming from heart disease.
23: ABC's Jay O'Brien. President Trump says he thinks the sister of Senator Lindsey Graham, Darlene Graham Nordone, should finish out the senator's term. South Carolina's governor will appoint an interim senator to fill the seat through January. A special election will be held August 11th to choose a candidate to run in the general election. Protesters have turned out in the town of Biddeford, Maine, north of Kennebunkport. According to multiple sources, federal immigration authorities were involved in a shooting earlier this morning. No other details are known. In Massachusetts this morning... Cheers as the largest nursing strike and lockout in the state's history ended. Nurses re-entering Brigham and Women's Hospital in Boston after nearly 4,000 nurses went on a one-day strike last week. You're listening to ABC News.
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5: Ebola cases in the Democratic Republic of Congo continue to rise. Health officials say more than 600 people have died. A second American now testing positive for Ebola after working with humanitarian and aid group in the Congo. Here's ABC's James Longman.
6: The CDC has confirmed another American has been infected with Ebola, a humanitarian worker in the Democratic Republic of the Congo. Health experts are racing to contain this deadly virus. The CDC has characterized this particular outbreak as spreading substantially faster than previous Ebola outbreaks in recent years.
5: Fans are remembering actor Sam Neill following his death. His family did not state what caused the death, but earlier this year, Neill revealed he was cancer-free after undergoing groundbreaking treatment following a years-long battle. Neill became a worldwide star for his roles in The Hunt for Red October, The Piano, and, of course, Jurassic Park. Here's ABC's Lara Spencer.
7: To millions, he was Dr. Alan Grant.
8: It's a dinosaur.
7: The reluctant hero of Steven Spielberg's Jurassic Park, propelling him to superstardom, which he talked about right here on Good Morning America in 1993.
8: It's kind of a monster, isn't it? People seem to be very nice to me. That's kind of good. And people come and make dinosaur noises to me when I'm standing in the checkout line.
7: But his life and career stretched far beyond that franchise.
5: Sam Neill was 78. I'm Michelle Franzen, ABC News.
10: Oil around $75 right now. We're looking at about a cargo of $150 million or so, roughly. Take 20% of that, and you're looking at $30 million for a single transit. Now, here's the most interesting part. All of the ships that have been attacked under U.S. protection over the last several days and weeks. That means that you are paying a much, much larger toll, almost crippling amount of toll, on a cargo that may get attacked nevertheless. And so it is just a very bad business prospect. Forget the legal aspects that don't make sense. Forget the international relations aspects that really have no precedent. This just doesn't make sense from a business standpoint. And so ship owners aren't going to take that risk or pay out that much. So it's just confounding.
11: So what do you think is going to happen then?
10: Well, I think, like has happened over and over again, we'll have about 48 hours of confusion, the markets will fluctuate, and then we'll get back to some new announcement, because this just cannot stand. People won't go through. And so I think the odd strategy is that over the last week and a half or so, the Iranian process of the Persian Gulf Strait Authority, which permits the vessels moving through the northern route along the Iranian coast, has gotten a lot more attention. And in fact, some of the ships that turned away after the strikes on those being protected by the U.S., came back through on that northern corridor. And so we're kind of making Iran look like the better option for some of the ships that don't care about politics. They don't care about the dynamics of the geopolitics around this. They just need to get the ships out and have the economy continue to move. And so we're likely to see an economic hit globally over the next couple of days, price of oil going up, goods being in jeopardy, given that the supplies are suddenly stopping flowing again. And then, unfortunately, we're going to have to see some new change, because this just won't work.
11: All right. We'll be tracking it. Ian, great to have your insight. Thank you. So he just celebrated his 71st birthday. But today, Senator Lindsey Graham's life and legacy is being celebrated amid feelings of shock and sadness. Graham passed away over the weekend following a brief and sudden illness. Colleagues on both sides of the aisle paying tribute to a titan of Capitol Hill. And we're now learning more about the cause of his death. Graham's office says that preliminary findings show he died from a tear in his aorta related to heart disease. And I was lucky enough to have Dr. Mehmet Oz actually join me on set here a few
39: few minutes ago. He's a cardiothoracic surgeon. He focuses on this kind of care, and he had this to say about what happened to the senator.
0: This is from your makeup room, so I appreciate the prop. But a paper towel, and you have a tube on the inside of the paper towel, and that's where the blood would normally course through your body. Now imagine the heart is where my chest is and the blood is moving forward. If the blood pressure is high or there's hardening of the arteries, which happens with age, you'll actually tear this tube. You can sort of see it tear like that. And as it tears, the blood, instead of being in the middle of the tube, goes into the side of the tube. There's no room to go there. So it starts to rip through these layers of the tube until ultimately there's no blood going where it's supposed to go.
39: Let's bring in our medical correspondent, Dr. Darian Sutton. So, Doc, let's talk more about aortic dissection. And I'm curious if you see it in your ER.
1: Yes, Kira. I've seen it in my emergency room. I've diagnosed it a few times. And I can tell you that every emergency physician is thinking about this diagnosis at least once during every shift, because missing it can mean catastrophic injuries for the patient. And aortic dissection is when, as Dr. Oz was alluding to, you have a tear on the inner lining of the aorta. Kira, this is the largest blood vessel in the human body. It sometimes can be the size of a garden hose. And when that tear happens, blood goes into what's called a false lumen, an area where blood does not belong. Forward flow then stops, and that can lead to cardiac arrest, which is likely what happened in the event of Senator Lindsey Graham's death. From those preliminary reports that we had, that death was likely sudden and quick.
39: So I'm curious, you just said that you've diagnosed it. How did you diagnose it? How did you catch it? What do you remember about those specific cases?
1: Well, this diagnosis can often look like a heart attack, patients coming in with chest pain. But it's important to understand that there are many causes to chest pain. And this is what we're thinking about in the emergency room. When patients are not only complaining about chest pain, but sometimes they'll say it's ripping to my back. That's what we call a textbook or classic symptom that's associated with the diagnosis of aortic dissections. And then additional symptoms are also concerning. Severe abdominal pain with chest pain, or shortness of breath, or even neurologic symptoms, as the dissection itself can stop blood flow to the brain, leading to stroke-like symptoms. If you have chest pain plus one or any of these symptoms, that's what begins our workup to rule out an aortic dissection. Typically, we'll get types of imaging studies to rule that out. And in the event of a diagnosis, that's when we start this rapid process, Kira, where we get that patient to the operating room, because every hour with this diagnosis, the risk of death rises.
39: Yes, it does. All right. Well, I have you, Doc. I do want to ask you about Senator Mitch McConnell, because he issued a statement saying that my doctors have confirmed that I didn't break any bones or suffer a concussion. I didn't have a heart attack or a stroke. I don't have any tumors or hemorrhages, but I was briefly unconscious and was taken to the hospital while receiving excellent care over the past several weeks. I have also had to deal with a mild case of pneumonia. What are your thoughts?
1: A pretty complicated story here. We have he is 84 years old right now, so we have to understand that that brings its own individual risk. We know his history. It's been reported at the age of 2, he had a diagnosis of polio. Why is that important? Because that left lasting residual weakness in one of his legs, which likely contributed to his fall and other falls that he's had in the past. To add the diagnosis of pneumonia, Kira, that's one of the most common reasons patients are admitted to the hospital. And although the majority can go home with treatment, with increasing age and other comorbidities, it can become a very high-risk event. In terms of the other causes and other symptoms, it's difficult to patch together the top from the bottom. As you know, I'm not a physician that is working directly in this sense, but I am participating as an emergency physician that operates in New York City treating patients with similar conditions. I just have to simply say it puts a blunt question right back into the minds of many Americans, which is, how old is too old to hold on to one of the toughest jobs in American politics?
39: Yes, it is. Dr. Darian Sutton, you've got a tough job, too, but we appreciate you working overtime for us always as a doctor and also our contributor. Thank you.
1: Thank you.
39: Los Angeles to Boston, dangerous heat impacting more than 100 million Americans this week. Live pictures from St. Paul, Minnesota there, courtesy of EarthCam, where temps have already hit 92 degrees and are expected to keep climbing, comes as deadly flash flooding also hit multiple states over the weekend. Officials in Missouri had to rescue around 350 people after some counties saw more than 12 inches of rain. Meteorologist Samara Theodore is tracking it all for us. So what's the latest this hour?
4: Oh, the heat. The heat is really a substantial factor, not only in impacting people's regular day just as heat, but also a crucial ingredient to creating these really strong and dangerous storms. So let's get into it. Record highs. This is what happened on Sunday. This weekend, a few of us were chilling, relaxing out in Miles City. Woo, they were dealing with the heat, 115 degrees. Last time Montana in general hit their highest temperature of 117 was back in 1937. So this is some extreme heat that we're dealing with in the Northern Plains. In fact, places like Rapid City today could go for 106. That would be a record, a daily record high. Heat advisory in place for you. Marquette, Minneapolis, Grand Forks, you are under an extreme heat warning. Detroit, high of 93. You've now just been changed over for an extreme heat watch to a heat advisory. So it's hot out there. And it's also hot in the East Coast. Out in the East, we are dealing with 90s for the most part. Cincinnati, Raleigh, New York, Boston, D.C., a few triple digits out there. But once you start factoring in the humidity, that's when you're really feeling like the triple digits on the East Coast. So it's going to be hot out here as well. And as I stated earlier, heat only helps to energize these storms. And anyone living in the orange from Caribou, Maine, down to parts of upstate New York, you could see a level 3 out of 5. Kira, that means destructive storms with even the chance for tornadoes.
39: Samara Theodore. Oh, boy. Okay. We'll keep tracking it all with you. So now to the latest on the mysterious death of Nolan Wells. For the first time since Wells' body was found, we're hearing from a friend of the 18-year-old who was with him on the day that he died. Trayston Shepherd, who says that he was with Wells on the 4th of July, but declined to speak on camera because of the threats that he says he's been receiving.
9: We did no wrong here, and we don't understand how we're getting so much hate behind it. We all cared and loved Nolan, and nobody wanted to see Nolan die. Nobody wanted to see his life be taken so short.
39: All right, Kijachi, and also legal analyst and attorney Brian Buckmeyer join me now for more. So, Ike, what more are we learning about why Wells stayed behind and didn't go back to the mainland with his friends?
12: Yeah, Kira, this has really been at the center of everything. This question, why did Nolan Wells stay behind when everyone else decided to actually leave the island? Well, now we're hearing from someone who was there that day. His childhood friend, Trayston Shepherd, said that the boat that they came on experienced an electrical issue and they had to go back to shore because of that. And he says Nolan told the group he wanted to stay behind because he met a girl and planned to catch a ride back on another friend's boat. Now, Shepherd described this trip as one last hurrah before everyone scattered back to school and work after this holiday. There were about 300 people on that island that day. A lot of them were high school classmates. They knew each other and they wanted to spend this time as just one big party before everyone dispersed wherever they needed to go. But according to his friend, Trayston Shepherd said that this wasn't anything sinister at all. It was an 18-year-old who wanted to have fun. But Kira, as we know, that 18-year-old Nolan Wells never made it back to shore.
39: Well, and Brian, Trayston also addressed the viral video investigators, you know, I've been looking into, saying he's actually the one yelling, not Wells. How crucial is that?
13: Kira, I think it's very crucial in the sense of now we know who's yelling, why they were yelling, and according to Trayston, it had nothing to do with what Nolan Wells was doing. Instead, giving us a description that a stranger was kind of getting in his face and he was yelling at him, this closed down one avenue of investigation. And while that might be heartbreaking that it doesn't give us an answer, eliminating possibilities as to what happened will hopefully steer us in the right direction, finding the right reason as to why everything happened. And then going back to something that Ike said, I hope that with Trayston saying, Wells was there talking to a girl, that we can get a description of that girl, what she was wearing, who she might be, and follow up on more questions.
39: So then, Brian, at this point of the investigation, it's the autopsy that I know we're all waiting to hear about, because that will definitely help us try to figure out what exactly happened, right?
13: Yes, the autopsy is probably the next step and probably the biggest step in determining what happened here. Autopsies do two things. It tells you the cause of death and the manner of death. It could be any number of things in terms of being a homicide, an accident. I don't believe it's going to be a natural death, but that determination is going to be important. But then also, of course, the cause. What caused Nolan Wells to die? Is it strictly the drowning? Was it something else? Is there blunt force trauma? That's going to give us a lot more answers and hopefully some questions that lead to the ultimate question and answer of what happened to Nolan Wells and how did he die.
39: All right. Ike, Brian, thank you both. Straight ahead, the alarming new details on the Ebola outbreak in Africa, why officials say the virus is spreading faster than usual, and the American who just tested positive. Plus, the disturbing close encounter in Yellowstone. What led to this bison attacking a grandfather in the national park?
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31: Is this hard to talk about?
32: Yeah,
33: Seattle ground, about to take off. It's going to be crazy. I did a kind of a bad thing.
34: So you hijacked the plane?
33: Yeah.
35: He hasn't flown an airplane before.
36: How did he get that plane in the airplane? How did no one know?
33: Hey, you think this thing can do a barrel roll?
37: Trying to figure out how to use the autopilot first.
33: Boring.
38: He's going upside
40: Holy
38: down.
40: Roll. Holy.
38: Can we cut the cameras?
33: This is probably like jail time for life, huh?
39: Well, the growing Ebola outbreak continuing to spread. A second American testing positive after working with a humanitarian aid group in the Congo, where more than 600 people have already died. Chief International Correspondent James Longman has the latest.
6: The CDC has confirmed another American has been infected with Ebola, a humanitarian worker in the Democratic Republic of the Congo.
12: This is like very much like other outbreaks, but I think that you know, the concern is that it's moving rapidly.
6: Health experts are racing to contain this deadly virus. The CDC has characterized this particular outbreak as spreading substantially faster than previous Ebola outbreaks in recent years. Teams have conducted contact tracing and risk assessments. They're desperately working to prevent further transmission. The region as a whole has already seen upwards of 1,800 cases and over 600 deaths, primarily concentrated in the DRC and Uganda. This new case comes just weeks after an American doctor, Peter Stafford, was infected and flown to Germany for treatment. He's since recovered and is now back in the States. Researchers are working to develop a vaccine for this rare and distinct strain.
12: There are vaccine trials that are currently occurring now to really race up against this outbreak as it continues to grow.
6: A trial for two experimental Ebola treatments was launched this month. They're not vaccines, but drugs that could improve survival. Badly needed right now.
39: James, thank you. Well, take a look at this heart-stopping moment when a grandfather visiting Yellowstone National Park was flipped more than 8 feet into the air by a charging bison. We do want to warn you, this is going to be a little bit disturbing. Yeah. He was actually walking through the park with his grandson when the bison charged at them. Now, animal experts are explaining how the time of year may have contributed to this. Laura Spencer has more details.
41: A grandfather visiting Yellowstone National Park, stalked, then thrown into the air by a massive bison. Campers noticing the lone bison amid the tents and running around the site.
42: Look out, bison!
41: The bison can then be seen resting momentarily on the grass when the grandfather and his grandson walk into view, stopping to take photos. Mike McLeod, a local park photographer, capturing the attack.
43: Just as the minute that the bison stood up, the grandfather's like, we're out of here.
41: But just as a white pickup truck comes into view, the bison begins to charge the fleeing pair. His grandfather attempting to hide among the trees, but the bison in hot pursuit eventually tossing the helpless visitor 8 feet in the air.
43: The bison was pumping his legs and pumping his head and exhibiting very aggressive behavior.
41: McLeod trying to distract the bison by yelling and jumping up and down, putting down his camera to rush and assist the injured man.
43: He was in a lot of pain and he was trying to not move his leg, but his immediate concern was for his grandson.
41: McLeod telling us the grandson was shaken but doing okay. Experts say summer can be a dangerous time of year to be around male bison.
44: So we're at the peak of what's called the bison rut. And this is where the males are just raging in hormones because they're fighting for territories and they're fighting for females. The key thing to do is to move away slowly. Do not run. Do not make any fast types of movements.
39: And we are told that grandfather has been hospitalized and is recovering from his injuries. Straight ahead, facing your fears with the entire internet watching. How one woman went viral and became a better public speaker in the process.
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23: Michael Strahan reporting from the Sagrada Familia in Barcelona. Wherever the story is, we'll take you there. You're watching ABC News Live.
39: Well, public speaking is not easy, and for a lot of people, it's their biggest fear. But one woman is actually turning that anxiety into confidence, and she's even created a viral challenge to push herself and others to speak on the spot. Here's Dani New.
25: I'm really no good at speech making. Normally, I get so nervous that I faint.
26: When it comes to public speaking, many people may feel like Anne Hathaway's character in The Princess Diaries.
27: The topic is tangled earbuds.
26: But earlier this year, a 24-year-old in Charlotte decided she'd had enough of that fear.
32: How much has this changed your life over these past 6 months?
27: I would say it's completely changed my life.
26: Since February, Mona Sue here has been picking up millions of views online. As she challenges herself daily to, for example, speak on a randomly generated topic for a minute straight.
27: I think it's really just about practice. You have to put yourself out there over and over again.
26: Mona works in tech as a data scientist, and as she entered the workforce a few years ago, she says she felt unprepared.
27: You're kind of just thrust into the workforce and you're expected to know how to communicate.
34: About a year ago, I was working a corporate job.
26: So late last year, she joined the nonprofit Toastmasters to get some practice and even started mirroring TED Talk speakers to, for example, learn what to do with their hands.
27: I'm going to start working out later.
26: But it was this 30-day challenge to speak on a random topic that really catalyzed her journey. Mona even used her tech skill set to build a website called SpeechTopicGen.com. At first, it was just to generate topics for her, but that didn't last long. One commenter writing, "You are doing a great job. I'm so inspired. I am starting my 30-day challenge."
27: Now I feel like very confident, very happy to talk to people that I've never talked to before. So I would say it's definitely opened up like a whole new world for me.
45: Just spun the generator. Let's see what we got. Roast self-checkout machines. Okay, actually, self-checkout machines are very confusing. I always end up having to call someone over to help me. Guys, you could talk forever about this, right?
39: Well, I know you could, Dani, and you have no problem talking with people ever. The news never stops, and neither do we. You can find us anywhere you stream live news. And if you're on the go, we're on the ABC News app and abcnews.com. I'm Kira Phillips. Thanks for streaming with us. A lot more news up next. 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

0: Some of the top stories that we're tracking for you this hour, and a warning to our viewers on this next story. The video you're about to see may be hard to watch. This is the heart-stopping moment when a grandfather visiting Yellowstone National Park was flipped more than 8 feet into the air by a charging bison. That man had been standing a considerable distance from the animal with his granddaughter, who was taking photos. That's when the bison got up and charged them. The 65-year-old was taken to the hospital, is now recovering from his injuries. In Thailand, at least 27 people are dead and dozens more injured after a massive fire broke out at a bar in Bangkok. Videos showing the flames raging and multiple firefighters were hurt before being able to get the blaze under control. Local officials say that they're investigating the cause of the fire and now examining sealing materials and whether any emergency exits may have been blocked, making it harder for patrons to evacuate. And actor Sam Neill, best known for his starring role in Jurassic Park, has passed away. Neill was born in Northern Ireland and had a film and TV career spanning over 50 years, also appearing in Possession, The Hunt for Red October, and Peaky Blinders. In a statement to Variety, Neill's Jurassic Park co-star, Laura Dern, calling him a true and noble gentleman, and added, "I will love you forever, Dr. Alan Grant." Neill was 78.
1: ABC News, I'm Michelle Franzen. Senate lawmakers returning this afternoon following the sudden death of Senator Lindsey Graham. Preliminary findings from the medical examiner shared by the 71-year-old's office shows Graham died from a tear in his aorta stemming from heart disease. The GOP-led Senate also dealing with the absence of Senator Mitch McConnell, who was hospitalized last month. Here's ABC's Jay O'Brien.
2: For 4 weeks, Mitch McConnell's office did not disclose his health condition or why he was hospitalized, but then yesterday, they released a photo of McConnell and his wife Elaine Chao and a statement from McConnell explaining that he had a fall, he was briefly unconscious, and then he was treated for a mild case of pneumonia. He was then moved, McConnell says, from the hospital to a rehab facility.
1: The U.S. and Iran trading strikes and now blocking the Strait of Hormuz again. President Trump, in an interview with Fox and Friends, says the U.S. will become the guardians of the Strait and charge a toll. That uncertainty driving stocks lower today. This is ABC.
3: Senate vacancy, a special primary election to replace his Republican nomination for this year's midterms, will be held August 11th. Graham was known in part for his fierce loyalty to President Trump.
4: Can we move forward without President Trump? The answer is no.
3: Despite initially breaking from the president immediately after the January 6th attack on the Capitol and as a fellow 2016 presidential candidate.
4: I think he's a kook. I think he's crazy. I think he's unfit for office.
3: He believes in an aggressive foreign policy approach, supporting wars in Iraq, Afghanistan, and Iran. He recently made his 10th visit to Ukraine, meeting with President Zelensky. Just last Friday, Graham announced a bipartisan deal with the White House on a Russia sanctions bill.
5: My hope is to end this war through diplomacy. And the more leverage we have over Putin, the better.
3: The president posted several tributes to Graham on social media this weekend and a video showing White House flags lowered to half staff.
0: And our thanks to Christian. Well, now to someone who not only knew Lindsey Graham, but he knows all about what took the senator's life. Aortic dissection is one of Dr. Mehmet Oz's specialties. Before he became President Trump's Medicaid and Medicare administrator, he was a very busy cardiothoracic surgeon. Mehmet joins me now live in studio. So great to have you. Really appreciate you being here.
6: Thank you. You called him a titan of Capitol Hill. He truly was. He was a mentor to many like me who didn't know much about politics. I was with him actually at the World Economic Forum. You could see him just work the room, making sure American interests were protected. We will miss him dearly. But unfortunately, the problem that took his life is not a rare one.
0: Would he have seen this coming?
6: Unlikely. One of the things with aortic dissection, I brought a simple model to demonstrate, is you don't have much warning. And the real cautionary tale is keep your blood pressure low, because that is the one risk factor that seems to be recurrent. And the second is, if you have the worst pain you have ever had, you should go see a doctor. Unfortunately, with aortic dissection, even then, it's sometimes too late. About 30% of people die within the first day. More than half are dead within 2 days. So even if you call immediately, and he did apparently, by the time you get to the patient and get them to a doctor, and they need a heart surgeon like me ultimately to fix the problem, you just don't have enough time. And here's why. This is from your makeup room, so I appreciate the prop. But a paper towel, and you have a tube on the inside of the paper towel, and that's where the blood would normally course through your body. Now imagine the heart is where my chest is and the blood is moving forward. If the blood pressure is high or there's hardening of the arteries,

0: which happens with age, you'll actually tear this tube. You can sort of see it tear like that. And as it tears, the blood, instead of being in the middle of the tube, goes into the side of the tube. There's no room to go there. So it starts to rip through these layers of the tube until ultimately there's no blood going where it's supposed to go. So you shut off the blood to the heart, to the brain, to the kidneys, to many parts of the body, and ultimately this rips out. And when it rips out, it actually compresses the heart, and that's called cardiac tamponade. And it's probably the reason why we lost Senator Graham. You don't have a lot of time. The heart's pumping 6 liters a minute, so a lot of blood going in the wrong direction, spurting out of that tube, can take your life in many ways. So the main thing you've got to do is prevent the potential risk factors, and those are ones that are fairly common. But the reason we call high blood pressure a silent killer is because people don't know about it because it's silent.
1: So, as you well know, that's how I lost my mom, was to aortic dissection. And that's why I really wanted you to come in, because I knew this was your expertise. This is what you worked on. And every single day, I wonder what I could have done to save her life, because she was having heartburn. And she went to the hospital. 3 different doctors looked at her. They all missed it. And I'm on FaceTime with her, insisting that she see a cardiologist. And during that call, she dies on the FaceTime.
0: Oh, my gosh.
1: And, you know, was there anything I could have done? Because doctors said she had GERD. She had indigestion. She was just an older lady that needed to, you know, have some Tums. How could I have saved her? Could I have saved her?
0: I don't think you could have saved her, but there's a lesson from your mom's passing, and I'm sorry about that, especially when you witnessed it, that might help millions watching right now. The number one thing a pathologist does when a woman dies suddenly is to look in their stomach, and they look for a pink fluid, Pepto-Bismol. They're looking for evidence that the woman thought she was having heartburn, when in reality, her heart was tearing apart, or she was having a heart attack, or a dissection like your mom was experiencing. So when people have bad pain, don't just write it off to a benign potential problem like a little reflux. You have to investigate some of these problems. And again, aortic dissection killed John Ritter, probably his father Tex Ritter, Lucille Ball. I could go on, you know, Alan Thicke. There were many people who you know, have heard of, who were perfectly normal. Alan Thicke was playing, who I knew, was playing hockey the day he died.
1: My mom had just done the Camino, hiked the Camino with her best friends. She was in her early 80s. She was so healthy.
0: Which is why when you have really bad pain, you have to pursue it thinking, could it be the worst possible option? That's why if it's the worst chest pain, it's aortic dissection, potentially. Worst headache, a bleed in your brain, potentially. Worst leg pain, you may have lost blood supply to your leg. All these, worst belly pain and obstruction, these are all life-threatening problems. Sometimes they're fixable, sometimes they're not. The problem with an aortic dissection is because it's so fast moving and because you have to have a major intervention to fix the problem. And that can't happen for a few hours anyway. You don't have the window. When Senator Graham, again, apparently called for help late in the evening on Saturday, and EMS came quite quickly, by the time they got him out of the house, it was already probably a problem. And certainly getting him to a hospital, they went to George Washington University, they have heart surgery, they could have done things. They obviously didn't have enough time.
1: So it's genetic also. Right? Because so, what the doctors told me, and I found out I have a aortic dilation, so I have to get checked every year. So is it important for example, Senator Graham's sister to know that she should get her heart checked or monitor if she gets this type of pain?
0: It's genetic, but it's also about your family. So there are some genetic problems like Marfan syndrome, where you have a problem with the ability of the collagen, which is the sticky material that holds all your tissues together, to actually work normally. And so it's like a rubber band that's frayed. It doesn't have the same bounciness it's supposed to have, and so it breaks. So that's one major reason in younger people why they get dissections. As you get older, families tend to eat the same foods. They seem to tolerate the same problems. They'll look the other way for high blood pressure. They won't check. Listen real carefully. If you hear my voice, this is to you. If you do not know your blood pressure, I have to assume it's high. It's so easy to check. They have products you can buy at a drugstore. 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By the way, we give an annual wellness visit to every single patient on Medicare. 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Less than half the people take it. And they don't take the visit because they say they're healthier than the other half. Unfortunately, it's the opposite because we have the claims data. They actually cost us more money when they don't get this exam because they're not taking care of themselves to prevent illness. This is a lot of the MAHA movement that Secretary Kennedy is pushing for. If we get people just to own some of these numbers and know them and act on them, then maybe we'll prevent some problems. So if you have high blood pressure, you will harden the artery inside the tube that I just showed you. When that tube, therefore, gets a little crack in it, that high pressure will push through that crack and rupture it. And so that you end up with what's called a dissection. But it could also cause a heart attack. It could cause a stroke. So this same unifying problem, which is high blood pressure, which can come from stress or overeating or not sleeping. Some of these things, by the way, Senator Graham was traveling and just gotten back from the Ukraine. There are factors that can drive blood pressure. But ultimately, knowing that number is the most important ally you have. Because if the blood pressure is not through the roof, it's unlikely to tear a hole in your aorta.
1: And not just high blood pressure, right? There can be other symptoms.
0: Yeah. You can have other symptoms. You can have weakening of the arteries because you have high blood sugar. It's a pretty common problem. And there are other factors that can make your arteries a little weaker. For example, the aneurysm that you have, which is, again, a little dilation, normally not a problem. But you know when you blow into a balloon, as soon as you get it going, once that balloon's larger, it blows up faster?
1: Right.
0: That's called Laplace's law. First time you've heard a physics term probably in a long time. But Laplace's law is like why when you blow bubbles as a kid, those bubbles get bigger and bigger and burst. Once your aorta starts to get larger, as it gets bigger, there's more force on the wall. The same blood pressure, even though it was okay before, is too much once the tube is larger. And so that's why those tubes tend to break and rupture, and they can cause dissections or just a frank tear that can take your life immediately. All of these are identifiable. An echocardiogram, an ultrasound, safe, no radiation, can identify those. But why not move upstream? Prevent the risk factors that caused the dilation, that caused the problems, like a dissection that took the senator's life. And that's why knowing the blood pressure, which you can do this afternoon, can pretty quickly translate into looking for bigger problems if it's high, like making sure the aorta itself is intact.
1: Yeah, and know if you have really bad heartburn, it could very much be something else. Yeah.
0: Don't trust the easy diagnosis. Look for the bad diagnosis. You can make a mistake on the easy diagnosis, no one cares. If you overdiagnose or underdiagnose reflux, it's okay. But like in your mom's instance, don't be the person who passes because they were misdiagnosed. And that is unfortunately a common problem in emergency rooms. But the bigger problem is in your home. You get the heartburn, you write it off to indigestion, and instead you're missing a massive heart attack that takes you from your family. And you would have spent many years more with your mom, God bless her, rest her soul, if that diagnosis had been made earlier. And she probably had no idea it was coming because, as you point out, she was hiking, like so many others are, actively pursuing life. The senator would not have gone to the Ukraine to try to save that country if he thought he was about to die from an aortic dissection.
1: Thank you very much. I always appreciate your expertise. I do want to ask you about Mitch McConnell since I have you. I know you've been texting him. He came out with a statement, a picture with his wife. Tell me about your text messages. Tell me what you think about, his condition, and will we see him back on the Hill?
0: Well, I'm praying you'll see him back on the Hill. Yeah, he says he's okay. I take him at fast face value. In fact, that was the last text. I'm okay. I bet a few words, but there's not much more to say. There's no embellishment. There's no further commentary. I'm okay. I trust them.
1: Okay. Well, it also has raised a conversation about our aging lawmakers and that, I guess when you reach a certain point, is it time to say, okay, it's time to step back and enjoy my life as much as I can. Is this adding any merit to age limits, you think, for lawmakers? It's a conversation, people are having online. Our viewers are asking that. What are your thoughts?
0: I think societies that treasure their age, the wisdom that they have, the insights they can share. As you get older, you don't think as fast, but you often think more clearly with more thoughtfulness about the implications of your commentary. America has been guided by plenty of older individuals, and we're doing just fine. So I don't think age per se should be any limiting factor. But again, the better you take care of yourself, the more gracefully you will age. And most folks who can hear my voice who are healthy and in their 70s and 80s are going to have a running chance, a pretty good shot of getting to their 90s or even becoming centenarians. And if you look around the world where people live to age 100 frequently, they're called blue zones, those habits are available in America right now. In Loma Linda, for example, those folks live a long time. They're very thoughtful about the basics of life, things your mom told you about, the foundations that actually will help us balance our healthcare budget, but even more importantly, help you walk your kids or grandkids down the aisle, live fulfilling lives into your 80s and 90s. And that's a very thoughtful aspiration that we should have, because we have innovation that is so aggressively moving us forward, allowing us to make beautiful saves of illnesses when you're older. Why not stay healthy enough to enjoy that?
1: Well, I've known you for many years, and you definitely lead by example. Everything that you do, exercise, eating, and, of course, your advice. Thank you, Mehmet, so much for being here.
0: God bless.
1: Really appreciate you.
0: Thank you.
1: All right, we're going to take a quick break. We'll be right back.
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13: When the documentary came out, we immediately began getting leads. 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
14: We're so close to solving this. 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
15: So when I interview Mark this time, what should I ask him?
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16: The restaurant is flooded.
17: But we're here, together.
18: I like that. I like that positivity.
19: Cousin.
18: I'm trying to be a positive teammate.
19: Yeah, not now. I am selling the building.
16: There's a hole in the ceiling. 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
19: Stop sucking!
16: You ready?
20: Yeah! FX's The Bear, the final season. All episodes now streaming on Hulu.
1: Well, what a weekend for tennis. Jannik Sinner winning his second straight Wimbledon title, defeating French Open champ Alexander Zverev. The number one player in the world has won 10 consecutive matches over Zverev, who seemed to suffer a knee injury in the third set. And then on the women's side, Linda Noskova winning her first Grand Slam title in a three-set thriller. She defeated fellow Czech player and former Olympic teammate Carolina Buhova. Well, the match lasted nearly 2.5 hours. Talk about chaos before a Jay-Z concert. It happened at Yankee Stadium last night. Thousands of fans locked out after police said a large group of people actually broke through security, triggering the lockdown at the stadium. The show was scheduled to start at 8 p.m., but gates didn't reopen until just before 10. Jay-Z eventually taking to the stage after midnight. Hannah Pataugh has the latest.
21: Chaos outside Yankee Stadium after a security breach delayed Jay-Z's highly anticipated concert. Thousands of fans were left stranded for hours after police say a large group of people broke through security, putting the entire stadium on lockdown. No one could get in or out.
22: They bum rushed gate two. Bum rushed. People went past security, were not checked, and got into the stadium.
21: The incident unfolding on the third and final night of his sold-out shows featuring hits through the years. The concert, dubbed Extra Innings, starting extra late, originally scheduled to begin at 8 p.m., but the rap mogul not taking the stage until after midnight. The delay capping off a three-night run filled with surprises. Opening night turned into a family affair, with Beyonce and daughter Blue Ivy joining Jay-Z on stage. And on night two, a moment years in the making, as Jay-Z reunited with Eminem for the first time since 2010, when Jay-Z finally took to the stage, he apologized for the delay and turmoil.
8: Really sorry for the inconvenience, but I have to make sure everybody was okay.
21: In the end, the late-night spectacle was worth the wait as fans were serenaded by Rihanna and Usher.
9: This is one of the best houses I've ever been to. He was well worth the wait.
21: Event organizers in Yankee Stadium saying later in a statement, quote, the Yankees, Rock Nation, and Live Nation express our deep gratitude to the NYPD and to Yankee Stadium security personnel for their leadership and direction throughout the evening, putting the welfare of attendees above all other considerations. The concert officially wrapped up at 3 this morning.
17: Meta hitting pause on its new AI image tool. After days of intense backlash, Meta says it's suspending a feature of its newly announced tool, Muse, that allowed users to generate images using content from public Instagram accounts. Our technology correspondent, Mike DeBusky, joins us now. So can you explain how this Muse feature actually works and just some of the main concerns here?
23: Yeah, Kira, the idea behind this feature, it's called Muse Image, was that you could be interacting with Meta's AI and then tag a public account and get that AI to modify images from that account. It seems like the idea here was that you would tag like a friend of yours and you could make it look like their photos were cartoons or that you were in like silly costumes or something like that. This was in large part a way to show off Meta's latest large language model, which they call Muse Spark. Again, hence the Muse name there. They debuted this on Instagram on Tuesday, but within days, by Friday, they announced they're actually pulling this feature down. It is no longer available, in large part sparked by this backlash.
17: So a lot of the backlash has stemmed from users having to opt out of having their public photos used for the feature rather than opting in, right? So how are tech and AI companies just navigating these transparency and user consent issues?
23: Yeah, that was one of the big concerns with this Muse image feature, Kira, this idea that basically anyone who had a public account on Instagram was basically at the beck and call of whoever was using Meta's AI at the time, right? Whether you knew about it or not, whether you consented to this or not. Now, of course, Meta did have a way to go into the settings and turn that feature off. You could also just make your account private, but maybe not everyone knew to do that or was aware that this was a feature at all. So that's one of the main challenges that these tech companies are going to have to navigate as they think about rolling out image generation tools like this or image modification tools like this. Another big bucket of concern here, Kira, is the Actors Union, which, of course, last week, amidst all this backlash, urged their members, many thousands of actors across the world, to basically opt out of this, to go into Instagram to make sure that their images aren't being used in this way. Of course, the Actors Union went on strike over this very issue, Kira, just a few years ago. So again, a very fraught moment for Meta. And it's not the first time we've seen an image generation tool like this go wrong. In fact, X, formerly Twitter, is being investigated by governments around the world right now over a similar feature last year that rolled out on that platform that users were using to digitally undress non-consenting people, in some cases minors. So it's a very fraught issue for these tech companies to navigate.
17: Mike DeBusky, appreciate you. Straight ahead, the sky's the limit, why a camera cable is under scrutiny in England's latest win, and what to expect in the World Cup semifinals.
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17: Well, we're glad you're streaming with us. The number of the day is four. There are four teams left in the World Cup, four matches left to play before a champion is crowned. And instead of talking about the results, well, we're spending a lot of time talking about video technology and its impact on the actual games. Our Sophie Flay takes a deeper dive.
2: The World Cup is down to four. Celebrating crowds taking to the streets from Buenos Aires to across the pond in London after England and Argentina joined France and Spain in punching their tickets to the semifinals with dramatic extra time wins. Lionel Messi held scoreless as the defending champs found themselves in a tight quarterfinal clash with Switzerland. But this controversial moment helping to turn the tide, Argentina's Leandro Paredes given a yellow card for a tackle on Swiss striker Braille Mbolo. Then, after video review, the call was reversed.
3: Switzerland are absolutely furious.
2: And an emotional Mbolo was given a red card and sent off, leaving Switzerland a man down. Argentina would take advantage in extra time.
3: Oh, that is a wondrous goal!
2: One of two goals scored in the last 8 minutes, clinching the win. Meanwhile, the Viking faithful out in full force in Miami. Norway hoped to advance to its first ever World Cup semifinal. But England had other plans and possibly some help from above.
4: The ball actually is touched by the cable attached to the cable camera above the stadium.
2: The ball appearing to hit a camera cable just seconds before England's Jude Bellingham scores a game-tying goal.
5: The ball drops down straight from heaven. It was a strange thing.
2: FIFA saying the ball's sensor showed no evidence of contact. The goal stood. And in extra time, Bellingham would score again to seal the deal. England fans serenading their star with what else? While thousands of Norway fans gathering in the streets of Oslo to celebrate their country's fairy tale run with one last Viking row.
17: Well, the news never stops, and neither do we. 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I'm Kira Phillips. Thanks for streaming with us. A lot more news up next. 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
11: Traveling with the president in Abu Dhabi, I'm Karen Travers. 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
17: The war takes its toll, and now the U.S. Navy will, too. Good afternoon, everyone. I'm Kira Phillips from our nation's capital. It's Monday, July 13th, right now on ABC News Live. President Trump says he'll start charging fees on the Strait of Hormuz after a weekend of trading strikes with Iran, what it means for the world economy. Remembering Lindsey Graham, new details on the senator's sudden passing and reaction now from both sides of the aisle. Speaking out, one of Nolan Wells' friends on what happened that July 4th boat trip and why he says the 18-year-old stayed behind on the island. And the heart-stopping video of Yellowstone as a grandfather is attacked by a bison. ABC News Live starts right now. The U.S. tightening its grip on the Strait of Hormuz, putting...
12: From ABC News, I'm Michelle Franzen. A federal judge in Florida has referred the attorneys for President Trump for potential disciplinary action over the filing of a $10 billion lawsuit against the IRS that resulted in the creation and now abandoned anti-weaponization fund.
13: In a scathing order, Judge Kathleen Williams criticized the president and his lawyers for using the court to, quote, earmark billions of dollars from American taxpayers. Trump filed the $10 billion lawsuit against the IRS in January over the leak of his tax returns. He agreed to settle the case in May in exchange for the creation of a now-defunct anti-weaponization fund, as well as broad immunity from IRS audits. Concluding the case was brought for a, quote, improper purpose, Judge Williams referred Trump's personal lawyer, as well as both the acting and associate attorney general, for possible disciplinary action. Peter Harolambous, ABC News.
12: Renewed hostilities between the U.S. and Iran, putting the Strait of Hormuz back in the crosshairs. Traffic once again facing blockades. President Trump telling Fox and Friends the U.S. would charge a 20% toll on all cargo ships. And earlier telling Fox News the U.S. would take control of the Strait.
14: We're going to keep the Strait, and we'll probably run it. We'll become the guardian of the Strait. Maybe we'll call it the guardian angel of the Strait.
12: In Maine, federal and state law enforcement officials on scene in the coastal town of Biddeford following an ICE-involved shooting. ABC's Olivia Rubin has more.
15: We know very little. All sources have told us is that federal immigration officials were involved in a shooting and describing it as sort of dynamic and still unfolding. Specifically, the Department of Homeland Security and the FBI have not responded to multiple requests for comments on this. Maine official did say that it was involved with ICE and that a person was killed there.
12: Maine Senator Angus King says the man who was shot was the target of an operation and that he spoke to DHS Secretary Mark Wayne Mullen. On Wall Street, stocks are down this hour. You're listening to ABC News.
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12: Secretary of State Marco Rubio announcing that the Trump administration will launch a diplomatic campaign, he says, to dismantle the International Criminal Court. That's the intergovernmental organization and permanent tribunal that's intended to serve as the court of last resort to prosecute people with international crimes. In an opinion piece in the Wall Street Journal, Rubio claims the ICC is backed and run by a powerful network, he says, of leftist non-government organizations, smug globalists and hostile third world countries, Rubio says, are united by their enemy status towards the U.S. The response includes sanctions and revoking visas and imposing travel bans on ICC personnel. A new survey finds the percentage of Americans who have tried GLP-1s for weight loss has never been higher.
2: The Gallup organization surveyed 5,000 people spread across all 50 states, finding that 15% of them have tried GLP-1 drugs since they hit the market, and about 11% are on them now. That's more than triple the percentage of 2024. The Gallup National Health and Well-being Index doesn't draw conclusions, but did find that the national obesity rate has fallen to 36.4% of the population, 5.5% lower than in 2022. Jim Ryan, ABC News.
12: In Massachusetts today, nurses went back to work at Brigham and Women's Hospital in Boston, facing cheers. It follows the largest nursing strike and lockout in the state's history that ended. Nearly 4,000 nurses went on a one-day strike last week.
17: On all cargo shipped. Will people actually pay this?
4: No. Let's break it down by the numbers. If you take a very large crude carrier, it carries about 2 million barrels of oil. If we're looking at the price of oil around $75 right now, we're looking at about a cargo of $150 million or so, roughly. Take 20% of that, and you're looking at $30 million for a single transit. Now, here's the most interesting part. All of the ships that have been attacked under U.S. protection over the last several days and weeks. That means that you are paying a much, much larger toll, almost crippling amount of toll, on a cargo that may get attacked nevertheless. And so it is just a very bad business prospect. Forget the legal aspects that don't make sense. Forget the international relations aspects that really have no precedent. This just doesn't make sense from a business standpoint. And so ship owners aren't going to take that risk or pay out that much. So it's just confounding.
17: So what do you think is going to happen then?
4: Well, I think like has happened over and over again, we'll have about 48 hours of confusion, the markets will fluctuate, and then we'll get back to some new announcement because this just cannot stand. People won't go through. And so I think the odd strategy is that over the last week and a half or so, the Iranian process of the Persian Gulf Strait Authority, which permits the vessels moving through the northern route along the Iranian coast, has gotten a lot more attention. And in fact, some of the ships that turned away after the strikes on those being protected by the U.S. Came back through on that northern corridor. And so we're kind of making Iran look like the better option for some of the ships that don't care about politics. They don't care about the dynamics of the geopolitics around this. They just need to get the ships out and have the economy continue to move. And so we're likely to see an economic hit globally over the next couple of days, price of oil going up, goods being, in jeopardy, given that the supplies are suddenly stopping flowing again. And then, unfortunately, we're going to have to see some new change because this just won't work.
17: All right. We'll be tracking it. Ian, great to have your insight. Thank you. So he just celebrated his 71st birthday, but today Senator Lindsey Graham's life and legacy is being celebrated amid feelings of shock and sadness. Graham passed away over the weekend following a brief and sudden illness. Colleagues on both sides of the aisle paying tribute to a titan of Capitol Hill, and we're now learning more about the cause of his death. Graham's office says that preliminary findings show he died from a tear in his aorta related to heart disease. And I was lucky enough to have Dr. Mehmet Oz actually join me on set here a few minutes ago. He's a cardiothoracic surgeon. He focuses on this kind of care, and he had this to say about what happened to the senator.
5: This is from your makeup room, so I appreciate the prop. But a paper towel, and you have a tube on the inside of the paper towel, and that's where the blood would normally course through your body. Now imagine the heart is where my chest is and the blood is moving forward. If the blood pressure is high or there's hardening of the arteries, which happens with age, you'll actually tear this tube. You'll sort of see it tear like that. And as it tears, the blood, instead of being in the middle of the tube, goes into the side of the tube. There's no room to go there. So it starts to rip through these layers of the tube until ultimately there's no blood going where it's supposed to go.
17: Let's bring in our medical correspondent, Dr. Darian Sutton. So, Doc, let's talk more about aortic dissection. And I'm curious if you see it in your ER.
7: Yes, Kira, I've seen it in my emergency room. I've diagnosed it a few times, and I can tell you that every emergency physician is thinking about this diagnosis at least once during every shift, because missing it can mean catastrophic injuries for the patient. And aortic dissection is when, as Dr. Oz was alluding to, you have a tear on the inner lining of the aorta. Kira, this is the largest blood vessel in the human body. It sometimes can be the size of a garden hose, and when that tear happens, blood goes into what's called a false lumen, an area where blood does not belong. Forward flow then stops, and that can lead to cardiac arrest, which is likely what happened in the event of Senator Lindsey Graham's death. From those preliminary reports that we have, that death was likely sudden and quick.
17: So I'm curious, you just said that you've diagnosed it. How did you diagnose it? How did you catch it? What do you remember about those specific cases?
7: Well, this diagnosis can often look like a heart attack, patients coming in with chest pain, but it's important to understand that there are many causes to chest pain, and this is what we're thinking about in the emergency room. When patients are not only complaining about chest pain, but sometimes they'll say, it's ripping to my back, that's what we call a textbook or classic symptom that's associated with the diagnosis of aortic dissections. And then additional symptoms are also concerning, severe abdominal pain with chest pain, or shortness of breath, or even neurologic symptoms, as the dissection itself can stop blood flow to the brain, leading to stroke-like symptoms. If you have chest pain plus one or any of these symptoms, that's what begins our workup to rule out an aortic dissection. Typically, we'll get types of imaging studies to rule that out. And in the event of a diagnosis, that's when we start this rapid process, Kira, where we get that patient to the operating room, because every hour with this diagnosis, the risk of death rises.
17: Yes, it does. All right. Well, I have you, Doc. I do want to ask you about Senator Mitch McConnell, because he issued a statement saying that my doctors have confirmed that I didn't break any bones or suffer a concussion. I didn't have a heart attack or a stroke. I don't have any tumors or hemorrhages, but I was briefly unconscious and was taken to the hospital while receiving excellent care over the past several weeks. I have also had to deal with a mild case of pneumonia. What are your thoughts?
7: A pretty complicated story here. We have he is 84 years old right now, so we have to understand that that brings its own individual risk. We know his history. It's been reported at the age of two, he had a diagnosis of polio. Why is that important? Because that left lasting residual weakness in one of his legs, which likely contributed to his fall and other falls that he's had in the past. To add the diagnosis of pneumonia, Kira, that's one of the most common reasons patients are admitted to the hospital. And although the majority can go home with treatment, with increasing age and other comorbidities, it can become a very high-risk event. In terms of the other causes and other symptoms, it's difficult to patch together the top from the bottom. As you know, I'm not a physician that is working directly in this sense, but I am participating as an emergency physician that operates in New York City treating patients with similar conditions. I just have to simply say it puts a blunt question right back into the minds of many Americans, which is, how old is too old to hold on to one of the toughest jobs in American politics?
17: Yes, it is. Dr. Darian Sutton, you've got a tough job, too, but we appreciate you working overtime for us always as a doctor and also our contributor. Thank you.
7: Thank you.
17: Well, Trump's immigration crackdown and conflict across the country now resulting in another shooting incident. And now several Maine lawmakers, including Senator King, are saying a person was indeed killed and that ICE was involved. Protests now erupting in the coastal town of Biddeford with several law enforcement agencies on the scene. Our investigative reporter, Olivia Rubin, has been tracking it. What do we know now, Olivia?
15: Kira, we still know very little exactly what happened here, though. As you said, statements from various officials in the area are starting to pour in. That includes from the state's governor, Janet Mills, who also said that at least one person was killed in the incident, talking about how frightening these incidents can be. She said she's been briefed on it, and you see a video right there that appears to show some of this scene going on. But again, still very little information. Sources have told us that federal immigration authorities were involved in a shooting there, saying the situation was dynamic and unfolding. But I think it's so important to remember here, Kira, the reason so many people sort of perk up when they hear these stories is because there have been a series of incidents with federal immigration officials throughout the year. Of course, we were just covering the one in Houston, two individuals killed in Minnesota by federal immigration officials, all coming as part of the president's crackdown on immigration in this country and sparking a fierce sort of backlash to that push. because of these killings. So again, still so much to uncover here, including which specific agency was involved, who this individual is that was shot by these agents, and what the circumstances surrounding this incident are. Again, these incidents have been quite chaotic to cover, and important to see how the information comes out and unfolds over time, Kira.
17: All right, Olivia Rubin, thank you. Now to the latest on the mysterious death of Nolan Wells. For the first time since Wells' body was found, we are hearing from a friend of the 18-year-old who was with him on the day that he died. Trayson Shepard says that he was with Wells on 4th of July, but declined to speak on camera because he says he's been receiving death threats.
8: We did no wrong here, and we don't understand how we're getting so much hate behind it. We all cared and loved Nolan, and nobody wanted to see Nolan die. Nobody wanted to see his life be taken so short.
17: Ika Jakshi has been following this story for us. So what more did we learn about why Wells was actually left behind on the mainland, Ike?
19: Yeah, Kira, that question has been central to this incident for quite some time now. And now we're getting some firsthand insight exclusively to ABC News that will help us understand this situation a little more. We spoke to Trayson Shepard, one of Nolan Wells' childhood friends, and he told ABC News that the boat that they came on and went to Horn Island on experienced some kind of electrical issue that forced that boat to go back to shore early. Now, Shepard also said Nolan informed the group that he wanted to stay behind because he had met a girl and told the group that he was going to catch a ride on another boat from another friend at a different time. Now, we also know that Shepard described this whole incident, this whole gathering, as one last hurrah. There were about 300 people on that island, and a lot of them knew each other. A lot of them were high school classmates, friends around that time. And Shepard told us that this was essentially a one last gathering before everyone either went back to work or went back to school. He said that this wasn't anything sinister. But again, Kira, we know that 18-year-old Nolan Wells did not come back alive.
17: So when are we going to get results from his autopsy?
19: So a few things we want to talk about right now. The Mississippi State Medical Examiner, they've actually completed their autopsy, but they have not still ruled on the cause of death. They say that they are still waiting on the toxicology reports that was done on Nolan Wells, and that in and of itself could take about 2 weeks. Now, we also have to look at what the family is doing. They're currently holding an independent investigation separate from the Jackson County Sheriff's Office and obviously the Mississippi investigators. Now, they're being helped by former NFL quarterback and activist Colin Kaepernick. He helped bring Nolan Wells' body from Mississippi to Washington, D.C., again, for that independent investigation, which includes their own autopsy. Now, we're also waiting on Nolan Wells' cell phone. Again, Wells' family, they are currently in possession of his cell phone. They said that they will hand that over to authorities once they're done with their independent investigation. So again, everything that we're looking on right now, Kira, could still take a couple of more weeks, but we're slowly starting to learn more and more as more information begins to come out in this case.
17: Yeah, still a lot of unanswered questions, that's for sure. Ike, thank you. Straight ahead, the alarming new details on the Ebola outbreak in Africa. Why the virus is spreading faster than usual, and the American who just tested positive. Plus, the disturbing close encounter in Yellowstone. What led to the bison attacking this grandfather at the national park?
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32: We have plenty of time now that Bobby's out of the house.
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36: We all know the story of Pompeii, right? What if there's another story to tell here? A story of survival. I'm going to trace real people through this disaster.
37: The goal is to find the survivors.
36: This is the story we don't know. So, let's try that again, shall we?
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38: Because the news never stops.
17: Well, the growing Ebola outbreak continuing to spread. A second American testing positive after working with a humanitarian aid group in the Congo, where more than 600 people have already died. Chief International Correspondent James Longman has the latest.
39: The CDC has confirmed another American has been infected with Ebola, a humanitarian worker in the Democratic Republic of the Congo.
40: This is like very much like other outbreaks, but I think that, you know, the concern is that it's moving rapidly.
39: Health experts are racing to contain this deadly virus. The CDC has characterized this particular outbreak as spreading substantially faster than previous Ebola outbreaks in recent years. Teams have conducted contact tracing and risk assessments. They're desperately working to prevent further transmission. The region as a whole has already seen upwards of 1,800 cases and over 600 deaths, primarily concentrated in the DRC and Uganda. This new case comes just weeks after an American doctor, Peter Stafford, was infected and flown to Germany for treatment. He's since recovered and is now back in the States. Researchers are working to develop a vaccine for this rare and distinct strain.
40: There are vaccine trials that are currently occurring now to really race up against this outbreak as it continues to grow.
39: A trial for two experimental Ebola treatments was launched this month. They're not vaccines, but drugs that could improve survival. Badly needed right now.
17: James, thank you. Well, take a look at this heart-stopping moment when a grandfather visiting Yellowstone National Park was flipped more than 8 feet into the air by a charging bison. We do want to warn you, this is going to be a little bit disturbing. Yeah. He was actually walking through the park with his grandson when the bison charged at them. Now, animal experts are explaining how the time of year may have contributed to this. Laura Spencer has more details.
41: A grandfather visiting Yellowstone National Park, stalked, then thrown into the air by a massive bison. Campers noticing the lone bison amid the tents and running around the site.
42: Look out, bison!
41: The bison can then be seen resting momentarily on the grass when the grandfather and his grandson walk into view, stopping to take photos. Mike McLeod, a local park photographer, capturing the attack.
43: Just as the minute that the bison stood up, the grandfather's like, we're out of here.
41: But just as a white pickup truck comes into view, the bison begins to charge the fleeing pair. His grandfather attempting to hide among the trees, but the bison in hot pursuit eventually tossing the helpless visitor 8 feet in the air.
43: The bison was pumping his legs and pumping his head and exhibiting very aggressive behavior.
41: McLeod, trying to distract the bison by yelling and jumping up and down, putting down his camera to rush and assist the injured man.
43: He was in a lot of pain and he was trying to not move his leg, but his immediate concern was for his grandson.
41: McLeod telling us the grandson was shaken but doing okay. Experts say summer can be a dangerous time of year to be around male bison.
2: So we're at the peak of what's called the bison rut. And this is where the males are just raging in hormones because they're fighting for territories and they're fighting for females. The key thing to do is to move away slowly. Do not run. Do not make any fast types of movements.
17: And we are told that grandfather has been hospitalized and is recovering from his injuries. Straight ahead, facing your fears with the entire internet watching. How one woman went viral and became a better public speaker in the process.
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17: Well, public speaking is not easy, and for a lot of people, it's their biggest fear. But one woman is actually turning that anxiety into confidence, and she's even created a viral challenge to push herself and others to speak on the spot. Here's Dani New.
27: I'm really no good at speech making. Normally, I get so nervous that I faint.
28: When it comes to public speaking, many people may feel like Anne Hathaway's character in The Princess Diaries.
29: The topic is tangled earbuds.
28: But earlier this year, a 24-year-old in Charlotte decided she'd had enough of that fear.
30: How much has this changed your life over these past 6 months?
29: I would say it's completely changed my life.
28: Since February, Mona Sue here has been picking up millions of views online. As she challenges herself daily to, for example, speak on a randomly generated topic for a minute straight.
29: I think it's really just about practice. You have to put yourself out there over and over again.
28: Mona works in tech as a data scientist, and as she entered the workforce a few years ago, she says she felt unprepared.
29: You're kind of just thrust into the workforce and you're expected to know how to communicate.
35: About a year ago, I was working a corporate job.
28: So late last year, she joined the nonprofit Toastmasters to get some practice and even started mirroring TED Talk speakers to, for example, learn what to do with their hands.
29: I'm going to start working out later.
28: But it was this 30-day challenge to speak on a random topic that really catalyzed her journey. Mona even used her tech skill set to build a website called SpeechTopicGen.com. At first, it was just to generate topics for her, but that didn't last long. One commenter writing, "You are doing a great job. I'm so inspired. I am starting my 30-day challenge."
29: Now I feel like very confident, very happy to talk to people that I've never talked to before. So I would say it's definitely opened up like a whole new world for me.
28: Just spun the generator. Let's see what we got. Roast self-checkout machines. Okay, actually, self-checkout machines are very confusing. I always end up having to call someone over to help me. Guys, you could talk forever about this, right?
17: Well, I know you could, Dani, and you have no problem talking with people ever. The news never stops, and neither do we. You can find us anywhere you stream live news, and if you're on the go, we're on the ABC News app and abcnews.com. I'm Kira Phillips. Thanks for streaming with us. A lot more news up next. 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

0: I don't know anyone who can fill the shoes of Lindsey Graham.
1: Graham served more than three decades in Congress until his passing Saturday night. He had just celebrated his birthday Thursday. Among those to dine with him, Democratic Senator Chris Coons.
2: When we work together and when I see the good that he wants to do for our country, I'm able to forgive him and find the positives in him.
1: South Carolina's governor will temporarily appoint someone to fill Graham's Senate vacancy. A special primary election to replace his Republican nomination for this year's midterms will be held August 11th. Graham was known in part for his fierce loyalty to President Trump.
3: Can we move forward without President Trump? The answer is no.
1: Despite initially breaking from the president immediately after the January 6th attack on the Capitol, and as a fellow 2016
4: ABC News, I'm Michelle Franzen. In Maine, law enforcement officials on scene in Biddeford, where one person was killed in an ICE-involved shooting. ABC's Olivia Rubin has more.
5: There are still so many questions here, including who that individual was, what the specific federal immigration agency was, what the circumstances of this shooting exactly were. It, of course, comes in the context of a number of other fatal shootings involving federal immigration authorities. Just recently, that shooting in Houston, a man was killed there. And of course, the two fatal shootings of two American citizens, Renee Good and Alex Preddy, in Minnesota, which caused substantial backlash to the president's immigration policies.
4: Escalations between the U.S. and Iran leading to more uncertainty in the Strait of Hormuz. After Iran announced the critical shipping waterway was closed again, President Trump says the U.S. will reimpose its naval blockade and charge a toll for cargo ships. On Wall Street, stocks are trading lower this hour due to uncertainty of the war. This is ABC News.
6: Ultimately caused his death stemming from a heart disease condition. And so, you know, a lot of things as far as like the finality of it and the timing of it are yet to be determined. But that's what we know right now. And it also just happened within hours, really, of him returning from this trip from Ukraine.
7: All right. Christian, thank you. Well, my next guest served with the senator for years in Congress. Joining me now for a deep dive on Lindsey Graham's life and legacy, our political contributor and former Republican Congressman John Katko. John, friends and foes alike remembering Lindsey Graham today. What are you going to remember the most about him?
8: Well, what I think I'll remember the most about Lindsey Graham is his political deftness, his ability to really thread the needle on very tough issues. And also, he was generally liked by both sides, even if you disagreed with him. And that is a strength that he carried over to his relationship with President Trump. And I think you saw with some of those previous clips that he had some pretty strong times where he was against the president, especially in 2016 when he ran against him. And then again in 2020 when the president was trying to say that the election was rigged, Lindsey Graham was one of the few senators to stand up and say, no, it wasn't. You lost, and he voted to certify the election. And he still managed to be one of Trump's go-to people, people that he relied on and people that he worked with on a regular basis. So I think his political acumen is up there during his time is some of the best. And that's what I think has been missed most.
7: Well, many Democrats are paying tribute to him, including former President Biden, Senators Chris Coons, Cory Booker, Amy Klobuchar. What does that say about Lindsey Graham, just the person?
8: Well, I think generally, you know, politics aside, and I know people disagree with him, and I didn't agree with everything he had to say, that's for darn sure. But as a person, he's just a guy, he passes the beer test, I guess. You love to have a beer with him and go talk to him, and he was affable, right? And then you look at how he's able to maneuver a lot of very difficult issues in Washington and do it without going scorched earth on people and getting real nasty with people like we see as a norm nowadays. And Lord knows I experienced that during my time in Washington as well. I think that's what he's going to be remembered most for. He's just a very, very skilled politician, perhaps one of the more skilled ones of his time.
7: Yeah, he was very charming. He was always a very good source for me. If I gave him a call, he never texted back. He always called you because I always believed he didn't want record of any communication with a journalist in his
8: phone.
7: Like
8: I said, he was skilled.
7: He was, yes. And he had a flip phone for a very long time.
8: So, yes, he did.
7: Graham broke, with President Trump on several occasions, as, you know, we have shown and we've talked about, but never, you know, for very long. He was highly critical of him before endorsing him in 2016. We've been playing that clip a lot. And then again, broke with Trump after January 6th, at least for, you know, a few days. What do you make of his relationship with Donald Trump? And what does it, you know, tell

0: tell you about the state of the Republican Party, because he made it pretty clear that, you know, if you were a Republican, you had to figure out a way to get along with Donald Trump.
1: I think he understood that very thing you just said last, and that was, if you were a Republican, you had to get along with him, or at least learn how to navigate him. He didn't say that, but that's actually the truth. And he was one of the few who learned how to navigate him, because he disagreed with him on some big things. I mean, even this year, last year when Trump pulled troops out of Syria, he was really hot about that. And when Trump's lack of support for Ukraine, he was hot about that. And we all knew Lindsey was a defense hawk to the max. And, you know, he would have these major disagreements, but then would go back to, you know, being all right with them. And like I said, I keep saying the same thing, but it's that simple. He was just that skilled at what he did. Whether you liked him or not is obviously aside from that. But if you want to talk about his political acumen, he was one of the few that was able to publicly disagree with a very strong personality in President Trump and come out relatively unscathed from it.
0: Yeah, and he had a lot of influence on President Trump. The president listened to him. So what happens to that now?
1: Well, I think that who fills that void? I'm not sure anyone's going to fill that void. You know, I saw some stuff this afternoon that the president has already put forth Lindsey Graham's sister's name as his replacement, at least on a temporary basis, for the balance of his term, which expires at the end of the year. So, yeah, I don't know if anyone's going to be able to replace what he was doing in the Republican Party with respect to Trump. And that could be a problem, because Trump demands pretty much total loyalty. And, you know, Graham showed an independent streak to a fairly well with him and was able to navigate it. But I'm not sure others are going to be able to do that.
0: Former Congressman John Katko, appreciate your insight, John. Thank you.
1: Sure thing.
0: So let's talk about what, you know, Congress will look like without Senator Lindsey Graham. Let's bring in our Washington bureau chief, Rick Klein. Let's start with what John mentioned, Lindsey Graham's sister as a possible replacement. I mean, they were very close.
2: Very close, yeah.
0: So could we actually see that happening, you think?
2: I think things are moving in that direction, and we're going to hear from the governor, we're told, later this afternoon. Darlene Graham Nordone never run for public office before, but she is very close with her brother. She introduced her brother when he ran for president back in 2015, and they talked about that special bond. You know, he was just 22 and she was just 13 when their second of their two parents died. And he basically took over as a parent, took over legal guardianship of his sister, and as the years went by, supported her family. He never married, but Darlene was by far his closest relative and the person that meant the most to him. And they talked about the support that they meant for each other. And it does seem like a fitting tribute to him in the eyes of many of Graham's friends and supporters to know that his beloved sister would have a chance to carry on that seat. The other thing that it would do is presumably she would not run for a full term. So it would open up the field in the very quick primary that South Carolina is going to have to have now. This is a seat that doesn't come up very often. Strom Thurmond had it before Lindsey Graham. So it's decades potentially before it comes open again. So a lot of people are going to be vying for it. So the idea of a kind of a caretaker for the seat is compelling.
0: Got it. So it's more symbolic because she doesn't have a background in politics. Definitely had his ear.
2: No question. I presume would vote like he would have voted.
0: Right.
2: But it's not the same. I mean, be honest, the relationships and the way that you build your voice over decades wouldn't be there with his sister or anyone else. I just can't imagine that void getting filled.
0: All right. Let's talk about the void on Capitol Hill, what it means for business. We played even a clip of Lindsey Graham. He's been working on this Russian sanctions bill. What happens there? And also, he would have been a key vote in the confirmation hearing of Acting Attorney General Todd Blanche as well.
2: Yeah, well, we're hearing a lot of people say, let's get this done in Graham's name. And one of the things is the sanctions bill. You also had President Trump say he wanted up to the end to get the Save America Act to be passed. So there'll be a push around that. Maybe the sanctions bill happens. But, you know, beyond this immediate term where there's going to be the remembrances, I can't imagine anyone taking on this role of he talked about how he spoke fluent Trump in addition to being able to translate for other people, sometimes to a fault. A lot of people criticize him for being too close to him, too enabling. But I do think there's a lot of things that Trump didn't do that we'll never know about because Lindsey Graham was there advising him in another direction. And there were partnerships that we'll never find out about that were forged that got things done, positive things for the American people because of Lindsey Graham and his friendships. He loved the work and he was beloved on Capitol Hill and beyond.
0: I want to sort of take a different turn here and talk about this fatal ICE shooting in Maine. A lot of lawmakers are speaking out about this. It comes not long after the same situation in Houston, which we have been covering with our John Kionis. What do you make of what's happening here?
2: Well, the details matter, of course, and it seems like there's a lot of differences between what happened in Houston, what happened in Maine in terms of being the target, and we're going to learn more, although it doesn't appear we'll have video of it. But keep in mind, it was just days ago that Graham Plattner dropped out of that race, and one of the things he said, and I'm not going to say it here on the streaming channel, but F ICE was one of his closing statement, his exit statement from late last week. And so it's an animating issue in this new kind of Democratic fight that we're going to see over the next couple of weeks, what your approach is to ICE and allowing ICE to operate. It is a real vital and big issue in so many places, and it could not be more relevant right now in Maine.
0: Speaking of Plattner, what do we know about a possible nominee for the Senate?
2: Yeah, this is wild. I mean, at the same time, we're going to talk about the special election in South Carolina to replace a candidate. Yep. They'll be replacing a Democratic candidate in Maine. They've got about 2 weeks to figure it out. There's an all-out sprint with a bunch of different candidates, a state convention of some 600 people or so that'll come together. I know the executive director talked to Jay O'Brien just yesterday about how you set this thing up. There really isn't a template for this. They're figuring it out on the fly. So endorsements are already starting to roll in on this, but it is going to be an unprecedented scramble to try to get a nominee.
0: We know what unprecedented scrambles
2: they happen time to time these days.
0: Should we go back to Kamala Harris and how that went for Democrats? And this could be interesting to follow. Shouldn't rush anything when it comes to politics, right?
2: Yeah, and I think that memory lingers over a lot of this.
0: Thanks, Rick.
2: Thanks, Hero.
0: All right, straight ahead. Empire weight of mind. Questions growing after security breach. Delayed Jay-Z's extra innings concert. Why fans had to wait 4 hours after police put Yankee Stadium on lockdown. Plus, generating outrage. Why Meta is pressing pause on a tool allowing users to generate images based on public accounts.
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7: You shouldn't be trying to steal my house.
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14: All across America.
15: Good morning.
16: Hello.
14: Wherever we are.
15: Welcome home.
14: It feels like home.
16: Oh, yeah.
17: Like a river connects to the ocean. This pain.
18: Thank you.
19: Man, it's good to be home.
14: GMA, it's an invitation to come together.
20: Hi, George, how are you?
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14: And brighten your morning.
22: Was like a killing field.
23: When the documentary came out, we immediately began getting leads. There is another suspect, and it wasn't Mark Goodyear.
24: We're so close to solving this. We just need the one person who connects everything.
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23: Ask him if he'll talk to me.
1: Friday night.
15: The kidnapping of Jacob Wetterling would become one of the biggest mysteries in Minnesota history.
16: Who would take a child? 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
18: 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He gets snatched by somebody?
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21: The restaurant is flooded.
26: But we're here, together.
27: I like that. I like that positivity.
28: Cousin.
27: I'm trying to be a positive teammate.
28: Yeah, not now.
29: I am selling the building.
21: There's a hole in the ceiling. 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
30: Stop sucking!
26: No! You ready?
31: Yeah! FX's The Bay, the final season. All episodes now streaming on Hulu.
3: This week, most Americans will feel it. A widespread heat dome, record triple digit, and overnight highs. How long will it last? Also, tracking flash flood threats and severe weather that may cause more travel delays. World News Tonight with David Muir is the number one newscast in America.
0: Well, what a weekend for tennis. Jannik Sinner winning his second straight Wimbledon title, defeating French Open champ Alexander Zverev. The number one player in the world has won 10 consecutive matches over Zverev, who seemed to suffer a knee injury in the third set. And then on the women's side, Linda Noskova winning her first Grand Slam title in a three-set thriller. She defeated fellow Czech player and former Olympic teammate Carolina Muchova. Well, the match lasted nearly 2.5 hours. Talk about chaos before a Jay-Z concert. It happened at Yankee Stadium last night. Thousands of fans locked out after police said a large group of people actually broke through security, triggering the lockdown at the stadium. The show was scheduled to start at 8 p.m., but gates didn't reopen until just before 10. Jay-Z eventually taking to the stage after midnight. Hannah Pataugh has the latest.
32: Chaos outside Yankee Stadium after a security breach delayed Jay-Z's highly anticipated concert. Thousands of fans were left stranded for hours after police say a large group of people broke through security, putting the entire stadium on lockdown. No one could get in or out.
33: They bum rushed gate two. Bum rushed. People went past security, were not checked, and got into the stadium.
32: The incident unfolding on the third and final night of his sold-out shows featuring hits through the years. The concert, dubbed Extra Innings, starting extra late, originally scheduled to begin at 8 p.m., but the rap mogul not taking the stage until after midnight. The delay capping off a three-night run filled with surprises. Opening night turned into a family affair, with Beyonce and daughter Blue Ivy joining Jay-Z on stage. And on night two, a moment years in the making, as Jay-Z reunited with Eminem for the first time since 2010. When Jay-Z finally took to the stage, he apologized for the delay and turmoil.
34: Really sorry for the inconvenience, and I have to make sure everything is okay.
32: In the end, the late night spectacle was worth the wait as fans were serenaded by Rihanna and Usher.
35: This is one of the best houses I've ever been to. He was well worth the wait.
32: Event organizers in Yankee Stadium saying later in a statement, quote, "The Yankees, Rock Nation, and Live Nation express our deep gratitude to the NYPD and to Yankee Stadium security personnel for their leadership and direction throughout the evening, putting the welfare of attendees above all other considerations." The concert officially wrapped up at 3 this morning.
0: Meta hitting pause on its new AI image tool after days of intense backlash. Meta says it's suspending a feature of its newly announced tool, Muse, that allowed users to generate images using content from public Instagram accounts. Our technology correspondent, Mike DeBusky, joins us now. So can you explain how this Muse feature actually works and just some of the main concerns here?
36: Yeah, Kira, the idea behind this feature, it's called Muse Image, was that you could be interacting with Meta's AI and then tag a public account and get that AI to modify images from that account. It seems like the idea here was that you would tag like a friend of yours and you could make it look like their photos were cartoons or that you were in like silly costumes or something like that. This was in large part a way to show off Meta's latest large language model, which they call Muse Spark. Again, hence the Muse name there. They debuted this on Instagram on Tuesday, but within days, by Friday, they announced they're actually pulling this feature down. It is no longer available, in large part sparked by this backlash.
0: So a lot of the backlash has stemmed from users having to opt out of having their public photos used for the feature rather than opting in, right? So how are tech and AI companies just navigating these transparency and user consent issues?
36: Yeah, that was one of the big concerns with this Muse image feature, Kira, this idea that basically anyone who had a public account on Instagram was basically at the beck and call of whoever was using Meta's AI at the time, right? Whether you knew about it or not, whether you consented to this or not. Now, of course, Meta did have a way to go into the settings and turn that feature off. You could also just make your account private, but maybe not everyone knew to do that or was aware that this was a feature at all. So that's one of the main challenges that these tech companies are going to have to navigate as they think about rolling out image generation tools like this or image modification tools like this. Another big bucket of concern here, Kira, is the Actors Union, which, of course, last week, amidst all this backlash, urged their members, many thousands of actors across the world, to basically opt out of this, to go into Instagram to make sure that their images aren't being used in this way. Of course, the Actors Union went on strike over this very issue, Kira, just a few years ago. So again, a very fraught moment for Meta. And it's not the first time we've seen an image generation tool like this go wrong. In fact, X, formerly Twitter, is being investigated by governments around the world right now over a similar feature last year that rolled out on that platform that users were using to digitally undress non-consenting people, in some cases minors. So it's a very fraught issue for these tech companies to navigate.
0: Mike Dubusky, appreciate you. Straight ahead, the sky's the limit, why a camera cable is under scrutiny in England's latest win, and what to expect in the World Cup semifinals. The View is...
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0: Well, we're glad you're streaming with us. The number of the day is 4. There are 4 teams left in the World Cup, 4 matches left to play before a champion is crowned. And instead of talking about the results, well, we're spending a lot of time talking about video technology and its impact on the actual games. Our Sophie Flay takes a deeper dive.
26: The World Cup is down to 4. Celebrating crowds taking to the streets from Buenos Aires to across the pond in London after England and Argentina joined France and Spain in punching their tickets to the semifinals with dramatic extra time wins. Lionel Messi held scoreless as the defending champs found themselves in a tight quarterfinal clash with Switzerland. But this controversial moment helping to turn the tide. Argentina's Leandro Paredes given a yellow card for a tackle on Swiss striker Braille Mbolo. Then, after video review, the call was reversed.
27: Switzerland are absolutely furious.
26: And an emotional Mbolo was given a red card and sent off, leaving Switzerland a man down. Argentina would take advantage in extra time.
27: Oh, that is a wondrous goal!
26: One of 2 goals scored in the last 8 minutes, clinching the win. Meanwhile, the Viking faithful out in full force in Miami. Norway hoped to advance to its first ever World Cup semifinal. But England had other plans and possibly some help from above.
28: The ball actually is touched by the cable attached to the cable camera above the stadium.
26: The ball appearing to hit a camera cable just seconds before England's Jude Bellingham scores a game-tying goal.
29: The ball drops down straight from heaven. It was a strange thing.
26: FIFA saying the ball's sensor showed no evidence of contact. The goal stood. And in extra time, Bellingham would score again to seal the deal. England fans serenading their star with what else? While thousands of Norway fans gathering in the streets of Oslo to celebrate their country's fairy tale run with one last Viking row.
0: Well, the news never stops, and neither do we. You can find us anywhere you stream live news. And if you're on the go, we're on the ABC News app and abcnews.com. I'm Kira Phillips. Thanks for streaming with us. A lot more news up next. Don't go far.
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11: I'm Selena Wang in Beijing for the historic Trump-Xi Summit. Wherever the story is, we'll take you there. 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
12: The war takes its toll, and now the U.S. Navy will, too. Good afternoon, everyone. I'm Kira Phillips from our nation's capital. It's Monday, July 13th. Right now on ABC News Live, President Trump says he'll start charging fees on the Strait of Hormuz after trading strikes with Iran. What it means for the global economy. Remembering Lindsey Graham, new details on the senator's sudden passing and who the president said should fill his seat. Speaking out, one of Nolan Wells' friends on what happened that 4th of July boat trip. Why he says the 18-year-old stayed behind on the island. And baking from Burbank to Boston, the coast-to-coast heat warnings, and who could see record-breaking temps this week. ABC News Live starts right now. New questions, new concerns, and now renewed military action, and it's all over attempts to control the critical Strait of...
13: From ABC News, I'm Michelle Franzen. Senate lawmakers are convening this hour for the first time since the sudden death of Senator Lindsey Graham this weekend. President Trump says he spoke to South Carolina's governor and suggested that Graham's sister be chosen to finish out the 71-year-old's term. The president says it would be a, quote, fabulous tribute. ABC's Jay O'Brien has more on Graham's ability to work across the aisle.
14: There was perhaps no Republican in Congress closer to President Trump. Graham serving as a key advisor and defender. The pair often seen golfing. Trump saying Graham was like a member of his family and that he spoke with him the night he died. A two-decade veteran of the Senate who also served in the House, he was the last of a trio of Senate best friends that included John McCain and Joe Lieberman. They called themselves the Three Amigos.
13: Following strikes between the U.S. and Iran, the Strait of Hormuz is facing renewed blockades. Iran announcing that the strait would be closed again to shipping traffic. President Trump responding, telling Fox and Friends that the U.S. will reimpose the naval blockade and also charge a toll for security.
15: We should be reimbursed for that. When we do that, we're going to be reimbursed.
13: That's leading to some surge in oil gas prices. In Maine, according to multiple sources, federal immigration authorities were involved in a shooting in the town of Biddeford. Senator Angus King of Maine says that the man who was shot and killed this morning by ICE agents had been given a final order to be removed from the country. And King is also calling for a transparent investigation. Fans are remembering Sam Neill. He was the star of movies like Jurassic Park and The Piano and The Hunt for Red October. He passed away. He was known for his unmistakable voice and remarkable range. And he built a career defined by memorable performances and enduring grace. He was born in Northern Ireland and raised in New Zealand. Sam Neill was 78. You're listening to ABC News.
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13: Firefighters continue to battle multiple blazes in western states. One pilot was killed Sunday when a firefighting aircraft went down in a reservoir in southwest Colorado.
5: The K-Max heavy lift helicopter was in the air for nearly an hour, dipping its bucket into the Silver Jack Reservoir in Gunnison County, drawing up water and dumping it onto the Gold Mountain wildfire. After 5 in the afternoon, fire commanders got a report that the aircraft had gone into the reservoir. The pilot's body was recovered 5 hours later.
13: ABC's Jim Ryan. 12 states are now suing to block that proposed merger between Paramount Plus and Warner Brothers Discovery and keep it from moving forward.
17: The new lawsuit claims the $110 billion deal to merge two of the largest entertainment companies in the world would result in less competition, higher prices, and fewer options on the big and the small screen. California Attorney General Rob Bonta leading the effort.
18: Movie theaters, basic cable TV distributors and audiences on every sofa and in every movie seat would feel the impact of this unlawful merger.
17: Mike Dubosky, ABC News.
13: Earlier this year, the Justice Department said that it was not planning to challenge the merger. Recovery efforts continuing in Venezuela following the back-to-back earthquakes. Officials say 4,561 deaths have now been confirmed, with nearly 17,000 others injured. Michelle Franz in ABC News.
19: Always, you know, kind of the light in the room when he needed to break the tension.
20: Well, you know, you've met him on numerous occasions.
19: Yeah, we both worked with him a lot, right?
20: Yeah, I mean, he could go from yelling at you about how dumb your question was, right, to making you laugh more than anyone else. And that was his skill. And there are members on both sides of the aisle today who are saying that that's how they remember Lindsey Graham, as someone who was at the center of pretty much every tectonic political event of the last three decades. He was an impeachment manager in the Clinton impeachment. It goes on and on and on to him being a close advisor to President Trump. But if there was a deal to be made in the Senate, a coalition to be built, Lindsey Graham was in the middle of it. And if there was a deal to be blown up in the Senate, Lindsey Graham was sometimes in the middle of that too. Yeah.
19: And it was interesting to watch him really rip Trump a new one, and then become years later one of his closest friends.
20: They have this break numerous times. One is, first, not really a break. They just don't start on good terms when they're both running for president in 2015, right? And Lindsey Graham goes on to say that he views Trump as, to paraphrase him, irresponsible, and he has all these other descriptors of President Trump.
19: Crazy.
20: Remember? Crazy.
19: Don't trust him.
20: Right.
19: He shouldn't be in the White House.
20: He goes on to say that Republicans would lose the election if Donald Trump was their nominee. Remember, Trump gives out his phone number stump at a campaign event, right? Lindsey Graham has this viral video where he destroys his cell phone.
19: Yes.
20: But they make up.
19: Flip phone.
20: Right, his flip phone.
19: Don't
20: He's
19: forget.
20: Not really big on technology.
19: Yes.
20: And don't forget, they make up, though, at the end of that campaign, in part because Graham had acknowledged he saw the power Donald Trump had with the party, and he wanted to get things done, and he viewed himself as aligned with Donald Trump on a number of issues. And then they become fast friends. You see them golfing together. He's on the phone with Trump constantly in Trump's ear about these major world events. They have a break after January 6th. Remember, Graham is on the Senate floor. He says, I'm done with Trump. And then they reconcile some months later, and Graham says Trump is the future of the Republican Party. All of that to say, they have this rocky relationship, but where they were just as of the last few days before Graham died, they were closer than ever. They were speaking frequently. And the president said Graham was like a member of his family.
19: It's interesting, and you know this as well as I do, that, you know, Trump respects people that fight back, challenge him.
20: Absolutely.
19: I mean, it's interesting to watch Trump sort of embrace, you know, Mamdani, but he sees how successful Mamdani is and how people are drawn to him and what he's creating. I think he saw the same thing in Lindsey Graham, that he could handle both sides very well,
20: yes,
19: and bring people together, and also he was really smart and, yeah. and was a good advisor to the president on a many on a lot of issues. And so, you know, inevitably that wins over a Donald Trump.
20: You're absolutely right. And you're touching on something that Graham told, I believe, Mark Leibovich when he was writing a bio about him, which is that Donald Trump does not respect you if you kiss his you-know-what all the time. You have to be willing to tell him what you think. And that was the relationship that Lindsey Graham and Donald Trump had. We know a lot of things that Lindsey Graham advised Donald Trump on, but we also know a lot of things that we don't know, meaning right. that they talked all the time. And so this will have a ripple effect on not just Washington because of how central of a figure Lindsey Graham was, but on President Trump, too, because he was advising him so closely on so many critical issues, not the least of which was what's playing out right now, which is the situation in the Middle East and the war in Iran.
19: Jay O'Brien, thank you. Well, Trump's immigration crackdown and conflict across the country now resulting in yet another ICE-involved shooting incident, killing one person. Protests erupting now in the coastal town of Biddeford with several law enforcement agencies now on the scene. Our investigative reporter, Olivia Rubin, has been tracking this. So Maine's attorney general now issuing a statement moments ago.
0: Kira, that's right. Some more information coming in specifically from the Maine Attorney General, who in that statement says that his office is investigating, but he does give some information, Kira. He says in this statement that, quote, initial statements indicate an enforcement removal operations officer was conducting an enforcement operation related to a final order of removal, Kira, going on to say when the subject attempted to flee in a vehicle in the direction of the officer and was fatally shot. The statement goes on to ask anyone with information to come forward. And while that statement does not identify an individual, there are two organizations, one of them being the Maine Immigrants Rights Coalition, which does identify who this individual might be. According to those organizations, they say a 26-year-old Colombian man is the deceased individual. They say in the statement that he was authorized to work in the United States and had a social security number, Kira. So again, ABC News has not confirmed that identity, and it's not in the Maine Attorney General's statement, but that's from those immigrant rights organizations there. But still, again, a very fluid scene, Kira, and still a lot that we don't know yet.
19: All right. Olivia, thank you. Now to the latest on the mysterious death of Nolan Wells. For the first time since Wells' body was found, we are hearing from a friend of the 18-year-old who was with him on the day that he died. Trayson Shepard says that he was with Wells on 4th of July, but declined to speak on camera because he says he's been receiving death threats.
21: We did no wrong here, and we don't understand how we're getting so much hate behind it. We all cared and loved Nolan, and nobody wanted to see Nolan die. Nobody wanted to see his life be taken so short.
19: Aika Joshi has been following this story for us. So what more did we learn about why Wells was actually left behind on the mainland, Ike?
22: Yeah, Kira, that question has been central to this incident for quite some time now. And now we're getting some firsthand insight exclusively to ABC News that will help us understand this situation a little more. We spoke to Trayson Shepard, one of Nolan Wells' childhood friends, and he told ABC News that the boat that they came on and went to Horn Island on experienced some kind of electrical issue that forced that boat to go back to shore early. Now, Shepard also said Nolan informed the group that he wanted to stay behind because he had met a girl and told the group that he was going to catch a ride on another boat from another friend at a different time. Now, we also know that Shepard described this whole incident, this whole gathering, as one last hurrah. There were about 300 people on that island, and a lot of them knew each other. A lot of them were high school classmates, friends around that time, and Shepard told us that this was essentially a one last gathering before everyone either went back to work or went back to school. He said that this wasn't anything sinister, but again, Kira, we know that 18-year-old Nolan Wells did not come back alive.
19: So when are we going to get results from his autopsy?
22: So a few things we want to talk about right now. The Mississippi State Medical Examiner, they've actually completed their autopsy, but they have not still ruled on the cause of death. They say that they are still waiting on the toxicology reports that was done on Nolan Wells, and that in and of itself could take about 2 weeks. Now, we also have to look at what the family is doing. They're currently holding an independent investigation separate from the Jackson County Sheriff's Office and obviously the Mississippi investigators. Now, they're being helped by former NFL quarterback and activist Colin Kaepernick. He helped bring Nolan Wells' body from Mississippi to Washington, D.C., again, for that independent investigation, which includes their own autopsy. Now, we're also waiting on Nolan Wells' cell phone. Again, Wells' family, they are currently in possession of his cell phone. They said that they will hand that over to authorities once they're done with their independent investigation. So again, everything that we're looking on right now, Kira, could still take a couple of more weeks, but we're slowly starting to learn more and more as more information begins to come out in this case.
19: Yeah, still a lot of unanswered questions, that's for sure. Ike, thank you. Senate Majority Leader John Thune paying tribute to Senator Lindsey Graham on the Senate floor. Let's take a listen.
3: Black shroud, and on that top of that shroud is a bowl of white roses. That, Mr. President, is Lindsey Graham's desk. It's difficult to believe that Lindsey Graham is no longer here with us, that we won't run into him at a media day or share a joke with him at this afternoon's vote. The halls of the Senate already feel empty without him. And I know I'm not alone in that feeling. He was a friend to so many of us on both sides of the aisle. And I know that I'm not the only one who finds it difficult to imagine the Senate without Lindsey Graham. Mr. President, the events of Lindsey's life have been well documented over the past couple of days. His humble beginnings in South Carolina, sharing a single room with the rest of his family behind his family's bar. His guardianship of his younger sister, Darlene, after the untimely death of their parents. His long service in the Air Force, the South Carolina Air National Guard, and the Air Force Reserve. His career in politics, first as a member of the South Carolina House of Representatives, then as a member of the U.S. House of Representatives, where I served with him for 6 years, and then in the Senate, where he was just completing his fourth term. In the Senate, Lindsey distinguished himself as a staunch conservative and a fierce advocate for South Carolina, but also as someone who was willing to work across the aisle to find common ground and to reach solutions. A lawyer by trade, he serves as chairman of the Senate Judiciary Committee from 2019 to 2021, where he helped confirm a Supreme Court justice and numerous federal judges. The kind of judges who believe in following the law and the Constitution instead of legislating policy from the bench. Most of all, of course, Mr. President, Lindsey was known for his national security and foreign policy work. There was no bigger believer in America's role in the world. He was confident that the United States could be a force for good, and he gave everything he had to ensuring that we would be. He was a friend and defender of freedom-loving peoples all over the world. He stood with the Ukrainian people in their fight against Russian aggression, and he died with his boots on, having just returned from a trip to Ukraine, his 10th. He believed fiercely in the importance of a strong national defense, in ensuring that our country and our military men and women were always prepared to deter and defeat any threat. But while there was always a lot made of his support for American hard power, he was also a big believer in the use of soft power. Economic, diplomatic, and political solutions to the world's problems. I was fortunate to travel with him all over the world, including to Israel after Hamas's October 7th attack. And I saw firsthand the work that he did to promote American security and the security of freedom-loving peoples around the globe. And of course, I don't need to tell anyone in this body that Lindsey was fearless in his commitment to the causes that he espoused. It didn't matter to him whether he would catch flack on an issue. He was undaunted by the politics if he believed he was right on the principle. Senator, warrior, patriot, statesman. Words that will be written about Lindsey. But for me, most of all, Mr. President, he was my friend. Without friends, Aristotle said, no one would choose to live, although he had all other goods. And it's difficult to count the ways in which Lindsey's friendship made this job richer and its burdens lighter. Lindsey was as loyal as they come and a trusted advisor. I could always rely on him for straight-talking advice. He never minced words or pulled punches. I could also rely on him for a steady flow of humor and encouragement. He always could make me laugh. Always. In the last couple of years, he came to South Dakota twice, and twice we sat on the deck and watched the sun go down on Lake Oahe. A familiar scene to me, but new to him. And as the stars came out, you could see the Milky Way overhead, and you could hear coyotes howling and rooster pheasants cackling down below. Lindsey's wit punctuated all of it. And I will cherish those memories for a long time to come. Mr. President, if there is any light to be found in this grief, it is this. That as a Christian like Lindsey, I know that death is not the end. The Apostle Paul writes, and I quote, "Brothers and sisters, we do not want you to be uninformed about those who sleep in death, so that you do not grieve like the rest of mankind who have no hope. For we believe that Jesus died and rose again. And so we believe that God will bring with Jesus those who have fallen asleep in him," end quote. Whereas another Graham once put it, and I quote, "Someday you will read or hear that Billy Graham is dead. Don't you believe a word of it. I shall be more alive than I am now. I will just have changed my address. I have gone into the presence of God," end quote. I will miss Lindsey's friendship, Mr. President, more than I can say. We pray for his staff and for his family, whom he loved dearly and who loved him dearly in return. But I am comforted by the knowledge that in the end, he has just changed his address. And that one day, Mr. President, we will laugh together again. Mr. President, I yield the floor.

0: taking a moment just to pause there after Senate Majority Leader John Thune paying his respects to Senator Lindsey Graham there on the Senate floor where those white roses remain at his seat. Jay O'Brien back with us. The halls are already feeling empty.
1: Yeah. That was the most emotional I've ever seen John Thune. There was a part there where he lists Lindsey Graham's accomplishments, what everyone knows about Lindsey Graham, one of the most recognizable politicians in the country. And then he says, above all of that, he was my friend. And John Thune starts to show a bit of a tear there. And again, John Thune is probably the most stoic member of Congress. He's inscrutable sometimes. He talks in these short clip sentences. And that was the most moved I've ever seen him, honoring his friend Lindsey Graham. And I can tell you that that feeling is permeating the halls of Congress right now. I was just there earlier today. Obviously, I came back here to be in the studio with you. But Republicans and Democrats alike feel this way, many of them, about Lindsey Graham. And so you're likely to see a lot more tributes in that vein today.
0: He died with his boots on, Thune says, just returning from Ukraine. I mean, to the very, last seconds of his life, he was fighting for things that he believed in.
1: Just hours before his death, he had returned from that trip to Ukraine where he was meeting with President Volodymyr Zelensky. And just before that, he was at the NATO summit where President Trump was, and senators who were there with him say that on his 71st birthday, because that was on Thursday, as you said earlier on in the show, he was working the room at the NATO summit, going up to various senators and other dignitaries saying, how are we going to end this war in Ukraine? And talking about a sanctions deal on Russia that ultimately they came to, a bipartisan sanctions deal with the White House, that when he got back here to Washington, he was going to try to push through the Senate and the House. That's still likely to try to get pushed through the Senate with Lindsey Graham's memory attached to it.
0: Jay O'Brien, thank you. We'll be right back.

0: Well, public speaking is not easy, and for a lot of people, it's their biggest fear. But one woman is actually turning that anxiety into confidence, and she's even created a viral challenge to push herself and others to speak on the spot. Here's Dani New.
1: I'm really no good at speech making. Normally, I get so nervous that I faint.
2: When it comes to public speaking, many people may feel like Anne Hathaway's character in The Princess Diaries.
3: The topic is tangled earbuds.
2: But earlier this year, a 24-year-old in Charlotte decided she'd had enough of that fear.
4: How much has this changed your life over these past 6 months?
3: I would say it's completely changed my life.
2: Since February, Mona Sue here has been picking up millions of views online. As she challenges herself daily to, for example, speak on a randomly generated topic for a minute straight.
3: I think it's really just about practice. You have to put yourself out there over and over again.
2: Mona works in tech as a data scientist, and as she entered the workforce a few years ago, she says she felt unprepared.
3: You're kind of just thrust into the workforce and you're expected to know how to communicate.
5: About a year ago, I was working a corporate job.
2: So late last year, she joined the nonprofit Toastmasters to get some practice and even started mirroring TED Talk speakers to, for example, learn what to do with their hands.
3: I'm going to start working out later.
2: But it was this 30-day challenge to speak on a random topic that really catalyzed her journey. Mona even used her tech skill set to build a website called SpeechTopicGen.com. At first, it was just to generate topics for her, but that didn't last long. One commenter writing, "You are doing a great job. I'm so inspired. I am starting my 30-day challenge."
3: Now I feel like very confident, very happy to talk to people that I've never talked to before. So I would say it's definitely opened up like a whole new world for me.
6: Just spun the generator. Let's see what we got. Roast self-checkout machines. Okay, actually, self-checkout machines are very confusing. I always end up having to call someone over to help me. Guys, you could talk forever about this, right?
0: Well, I know you could, Dani, and you have no problem talking with people ever. The news never stops, and neither do we. You can find us anywhere you stream live news, and if you're on the go, we're on the ABC News app and abcnews.com. I'm Kira Phillips. Thanks for streaming with us. 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
30: Alice, what do we have?
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0: 11th. Graham was known in part for his fierce loyalty to President Trump.
1: Can we move forward without President Trump? The answer is no.
0: Despite initially breaking from the president immediately after the January 6th attack on the Capitol and
2: ABC News, I'm Michelle Franzen. Happening now in the Senate, lawmakers are honoring Senator Lindsey Graham. The 71-year-old died suddenly last weekend, a vase full of white roses adorning his desk. Senator John Thune on the floor says Graham's impact in Congress will not soon be forgotten and called him a force for good.
3: It's difficult to believe that Lindsey Graham is no longer here with us, that we won't run into him at a media day or share a joke with him at this afternoon's vote. The halls of the Senate already feel empty without him.
2: Preliminary findings from the medical examiner shared by Graham's office show that he died from a tear in his aorta stemming from heart disease. The White House has formalized its re-engagement in the war in Iran, notifying Congress on July 10th last week of renewed military action. That according to a copy of the notice obtained by ABC News. The White House makes a point of saying that ground forces will not be used in this operation. On Wall Street, stocks are trading lower. This is ABC News.
4: He received medical attention, but as we know, it was too late. So still a lot to be known and learned from what exactly, you know, he was facing health-wise and the timing of it all. But no doubt there's a lot of reflections happening on Capitol Hill right now.
5: Indeed, they are. Christiane, thanks. Well, now to someone who not only knew Lindsey Graham, but he knows all about what took the senator's life. Aortic dissection is one of Dr. Mehmet Oz's specialties. Before he became President Trump's Medicaid and Medicare administrator, he was a very busy cardiothoracic surgeon. Mehmet joins me now live in studio. So great to have you. Really appreciate you being here.
6: Thank you. You called him a titan of Capitol Hill. He truly was. He was a mentor to many like me who didn't know much about politics. I was with him actually at the World Economic Forum. You could see him just work the room, making sure American interests were protected. We will miss him dearly. But unfortunately, the problem that took his life is not a rare one.
5: Would he have seen this coming?
6: Unlikely. One of the things with aortic dissection, I brought a simple model to demonstrate it, is you don't have much warning. And the real cautionary tale is keep your blood pressure low, because that is the one risk factor that seems to be recurrent. And the second is, if you have the worst pain you have ever had, you should go see a doctor. Unfortunately, with aortic dissection, even then, it's sometimes too late. About 30% of people die within the first day. More than half are dead within 2 days. So even if you call immediately, and he did apparently, by the time you get to the patient and get them to a doctor, and they need a heart surgeon like me ultimately to fix the problem, you just don't have enough time. And here's why. This is from your makeup room, so I appreciate the prop. But a paper towel, and you have a tube on the inside of the paper towel, and that's where the blood would normally course through your body. Now imagine the heart is where my chest is, and the blood is moving forward. If the blood pressure is high, or there's hardening of the arteries, which happens with age, you'll actually tear this tube. You can sort of see it tear like that. And as it tears, the blood, instead of being in the middle of the tube, goes into the side of the tube. There's no room to go there. So it starts to rip through these layers of the tube until ultimately there's no blood going where it's supposed to go. So you shut off the blood to the heart, to the brain, to the kidneys, to many parts of the body, and ultimately this rips out. And when it rips out, it actually compresses the heart, and that's called a cardiac tamponade. And it's probably the reason why we lost Senator Graham. You don't have a lot of time. The heart's pumping 6 liters a minute. So a lot of blood going in the wrong direction, spurting out of that tube, can take your life in many ways. So the main thing you've got to do is prevent the potential risk factors. And those are ones that are fairly common. But the reason we call high blood pressure a silent killer is because people don't know about it because it's silent.
5: So, as you well know, that's how I lost my mom, was to aortic dissection. And that's why I really wanted you to come in, because I knew this was your expertise. This is what you worked on. And every single day, I wonder what I could have done to save her life, because she was having heartburn. And she went to the hospital. 3 different doctors looked at her. They all missed it. And I'm on FaceTime with her, insisting that she see a cardiologist. And during that call, she dies on the FaceTime.
6: Oh, my gosh.
5: And, you know, was there anything I could have done? Because doctors said she had GERD. She had indigestion. She was just an older lady that needed to, you know, have some Tums. How could I have saved her? Could I have saved her?
6: I don't think you could have saved her, but there's a lesson from your mom's passing, and I'm sorry about that, especially when you witnessed it, that might help millions watching right now. The number one thing a pathologist does when a woman dies suddenly is to look in their stomach, and they look for a pink fluid, Pepto-Bismol. They're looking for evidence that the woman thought she was having heartburn when in

0: reality, her heart was tearing apart, or she was having a heart attack or a dissection like your mom was experiencing. So when people have bad pain, don't just write it off to a benign potential problem like a little reflux. You have to investigate some of these problems. And again, aortic dissection killed John Ritter, probably his father Tex Ritter, Lucille Ball. I could go on, Alan Thicke. There were many people who you know, have heard of who were perfectly normal. Alan Thicke was playing, who I knew, was playing hockey the day he died.
1: My mom had just done the Camino, hiked the Camino with her best friends. She was in her early 80s. She was so healthy.
0: Which is why when you have really bad pain, you have to pursue it thinking, could it be the worst possible option? That's why if it's the worst chest pain, it's aortic dissection, potentially. Worst headache, a bleed in your brain, potentially. Worst leg pain, you may have lost blood supply to your leg. All these, worst belly pain, an obstruction. These are all life-threatening problems. Sometimes they're fixable, sometimes they're not. The problem with an aortic dissection is because it's so fast-moving and because you have to have a major intervention to fix the problem. And that can't happen for a few hours anyway. You don't have the window. When Senator Graham, again, apparently called for help late in the evening on Saturday, and EMS came quite quickly, by the time they got him out of the house, it was already probably a problem. And certainly getting him to a hospital, they went to George Washington University, they have heart surgery, they could have done things. They obviously didn't have enough time.
1: So it's genetic also, right? Because so, what the doctors told me, and I found out I have a aortic dilation, so I have to get checked every year. So is it important for example, Senator Graham's sister to know that she should get her heart checked or monitor if she gets this type of pain?
0: It's genetic, but it's also about your family. So there are some genetic problems like Marfan syndrome, where you have a problem with the ability of the collagen, which is the sticky material that holds all your tissues together, to actually work normally. And so it's like a rubber band that's frayed. It doesn't have the same bounciness it's supposed to have, and so it breaks. So that's one major reason in younger people why they get dissections. As you get older, families tend to eat the same foods. They seem to tolerate the same problems. They'll look the other way for high blood pressure. They won't check. Listen real carefully. If you hear my voice, this is to you. If you do not know your blood pressure, I have to assume it's high. It's so easy to check. 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Less than half the people take it. And they don't take the visit because they say they're healthier than the other half. Unfortunately, it's the opposite because we have the claims data. They actually cost us more money when they don't get this exam because they're not taking care of themselves to prevent illness. This is a lot of the MAHA movement that Secretary Kennedy is pushing for. If we get people just to own some of these numbers and know them and act on them, then maybe we'll prevent some problems. So if you have high blood pressure, you will harden the artery inside the tube that I just showed you. When that tube, therefore, gets a little crack in it, that high pressure will push through that crack and rupture it. And so that you end up with what's called a dissection. But it could also cause a heart attack. It could cause a stroke. So this same unifying problem, which is high blood pressure, which can come from stress or overeating or not sleeping. Some of these things, by the way, Senator Graham was traveling and just gotten back from the Ukraine. There are factors that can drive blood pressure. But ultimately, knowing that number is the most important ally you have. Because if the blood pressure is not through the roof, it's unlikely to tear a hole in your aorta.
1: And not just high blood pressure, right? There can be other symptoms.
0: Yeah. You can have other symptoms. You can have weakening of the arteries because you have high blood sugar. It's a pretty common problem. And there are other factors that can make your arteries a little weaker. For example, the aneurysm that you have, which is, again, a little dilation, normally not a problem. But you know when you blow into a balloon, as soon as you get it going, once that balloon's larger, it blows up faster?
1: Right.
0: That's called Laplace's law. First time you've heard a physics term probably in a long time. But Laplace's law is like why when you blow bubbles as a kid, those bubbles get bigger and bigger and burst. Once your aorta starts to get larger, as it gets bigger, there's more force on the wall. The same blood pressure, even though it was okay before, is too much once the tube is larger. And so that's why those tubes tend to break and rupture, and they can cause dissections or just a frank tear that can take your life immediately. All of these are identifiable. An echocardiogram, an ultrasound, safe, no radiation, can identify those. But why not move upstream? Prevent the risk factors that cause the dilation, that cause the problems, like a dissection that took the senator's life. And that's why knowing the blood pressure, which you can do this afternoon, can pretty quickly translate into looking for bigger problems if it's high, like making sure the aorta itself is intact.
1: Yeah, and know if you have really bad heartburn, it could very much be something else. Yeah.
0: Don't trust the easy diagnosis. Look for the bad diagnosis. You can make a mistake on the easy diagnosis, no one cares. If you overdiagnose or underdiagnose reflux, it's okay. But like in your mom's instance, don't be the person who passes because they were misdiagnosed. And that is unfortunately a common problem in emergency rooms. But the bigger problem is in your home. You get the heartburn, you write it off to indigestion, and instead you're missing a massive heart attack that takes you from your family. And you would have spent many years more with your mom, God bless her, rest her soul, if that diagnosis had been made earlier. And she probably had no idea it was coming because, as you point out, she was hiking, like so many others are, actively pursuing life. The senator would not have gone to the Ukraine to try to save that country if he thought he was about to die from an aortic dissection.
1: Thank you very much. I always appreciate your expertise. I do want to ask you about Mitch McConnell since I have you. I know you've been texting him. He came out with a statement, a picture with his wife. Tell me about your text messages. Tell me what you think about, his condition, and will we see him back on the Hill?
0: Well, I'm praying you'll see him back on the Hill. Yeah, he says he's okay. I take him at fast face value. In fact, that was the last text. I'm okay. I better a few words, but there's not much more to say. There's no embellishment. There's no further commentary. I'm okay. I trust them.
1: Okay. Well, it also has raised a conversation about our aging lawmakers and that, I guess when you reach a certain point, is it time to say, okay, it's time to step back and enjoy my life as much as I can? Is this adding any merit to age limits, you think, for lawmakers? It's a conversation, people are having online. Our viewers are asking that. What are your thoughts?
0: I think societies that treasure their age, the wisdom that they have, the insights they can share. As you get older, you don't think as fast, but you often think more clearly with more thoughtfulness about the implications of your commentary. America has been guided by plenty of older individuals, and we're doing just fine. So I don't think age per se should be any limiting factor. But again, the better you take care of yourself, the more gracefully you will age. And most folks who can hear my voice who are healthy and in their 70s and 80s are going to have a running chance, a pretty good shot of getting to their 90s or even becoming centenarians. And if you look around the world where people live to age 100 frequently, they're called blue zones, those habits are available in America right now. In Loma Linda, for example, those folks live a long time. They're very thoughtful about the basics of life, things your mom told you about, the foundations that actually will help us balance our healthcare budget, but even more importantly, help you walk your kids or grandkids down the aisle, live fulfilling lives into your 80s and 90s. And that's a very thoughtful aspiration that we should have, because we have innovation that is so aggressively moving us forward, allowing us to make beautiful saves of illnesses when you're older. Why not stay healthy enough to enjoy that?
1: Well, I've known you for many years, and you definitely lead by example. Everything that you do, exercise, eating, and of course, your advice. Thank you, Mehmet, so much for being here.
0: God bless.
1: Really appreciate you. Straight ahead, Empire Weight of Mind. Questions growing after security breach delayed Jay-Z's extra innings concert. Why fans had to wait 4 hours after police put Yankee Stadium on lockdown. Plus, generating outrage. Why Meta is pressing pause on a tool allowing users to generate images based on public accounts.
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12: We're so close to solving this. 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
13: So when I interview Mark this time, what should I ask him?
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15: I like that. 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
16: Cousin,
15: I'm trying to be a positive teammate.
16: Yeah, not now.
17: I am selling the building.
14: There's a hole in the ceiling. 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
18: It's not sucking!
14: No! You ready?
19: Yeah! FX's The Bay, the final season. All episodes now streaming on Hulu.
20: Well, what a weekend for tennis. Jannik Sinner winning his second straight Wimbledon title, defeating French Open champ Alexander Zverev. The number one player in the world has won 10 consecutive matches over Zverev, who seemed to suffer a knee injury in the third set. And then on the women's side, Linda Noskova winning her first Grand Slam title in a three-set thriller. She defeated fellow Czech player and former Olympic teammate Carolina Buhova. Well, the match lasted nearly 2.5 hours. Talk about chaos before a Jay-Z concert. It happened at Yankee Stadium last night. Thousands of fans locked out after police said a large group of people actually broke through security, triggering the lockdown at the stadium. The show was scheduled to start at 8 p.m., but gates didn't reopen until just before 10. Jay-Z eventually taking to the stage after midnight. Hannah Pataugh has the latest.
21: Chaos outside Yankee Stadium after a security breach delayed Jay-Z's highly anticipated concert. Thousands of fans were left stranded for hours after police say a large group of people broke through security, putting the entire stadium on lockdown. No one could get in or out.
22: They bum rushed gate two. Bum rushed. People went past security, were not checked, and got into the stadium.
21: The incident unfolding on the third and final night of his sold-out shows featuring hits through the years. The concert, dubbed Extra Innings, starting extra late, originally scheduled to begin at 8 p.m., but the rap mogul not taking the stage until after midnight. The delay capping off a three-night run filled with surprises. Opening night turned into a family affair, with Beyonce and daughter Blue Ivy joining Jay-Z on stage. And on night two, a moment years in the making, as Jay-Z reunited with Eminem for the first time since 2010. When Jay-Z finally took to the stage, he apologized for the delay and turmoil.
23: Really sorry for the inconvenience, but I have to make sure everybody's okay.
21: In the end, the late-night spectacle was worth the wait as fans were serenaded by Rihanna and Usher.
24: This is one of the best houses I've ever been to. He was well worth the wait.
21: Event organizers in Yankee Stadium saying later in a statement, quote, "The Yankees, Rock Nation, and Live Nation express our deep gratitude to the NYPD and to Yankee Stadium security personnel for their leadership and direction throughout the evening, putting the welfare of attendees above all other considerations." The concert officially wrapped up at 3 this morning.
20: Well, Meta hitting pause on its new AI image tool after days of intense backlash. Meta says it's suspending a feature of its newly announced tool, Muse, that allowed users to generate images using content from public Instagram accounts. Our technology correspondent, Mike DeBusky, joins us now. So can you explain how this Muse feature actually works and just some of the main concerns here?
25: Yeah, Kira, the idea behind this feature, it's called Muse Image, was that you could be interacting with Meta's AI and then tag a public account and get that AI to modify images from that account. It seems like the idea here was that you would tag like a friend of yours and you could make it look like their photos were cartoons or that you were in like silly costumes or something like that. This was in large part a way to show off Meta's latest large language model, which they call Muse Spark. Again, hence the Muse name there. They debuted this on Instagram on Tuesday, but within days, by Friday, they announced they're actually pulling this feature down. It is no longer available, in large part sparked by this backlash.
20: So a lot of the backlash has stemmed from users having to opt out of having their public photos used for the feature rather than opting in, right? So how are tech and AI companies just navigating these transparency and user consent issues?
25: Yeah, that was one of the big concerns with this Muse image feature, Kira, this idea that basically anyone who had a public account on Instagram was basically at the beck and call of whoever was using Meta's AI at the time, right? Whether you knew about it or not, whether you consented to this or not. Now, of course, Meta did have a way to go into the settings and turn that feature off. You could also just make your account private, but maybe not everybody knew to do that or was aware that this was a feature at all. So that's one of the main challenges that these tech companies are going to have to navigate as they think about rolling out image generation tools like this or image modification tools like this. Another big bucket of concern here, Kira, is the Actors Union, which, of course, last week, amidst all this backlash, urged their members, many thousands of actors across the world, to basically opt out of this, to go into Instagram to make sure that their images aren't being used in this way. Of course, the Actors Union went on strike over this very issue, Kira, just a few years ago. So again, a very fraught moment for Meta. And it's not the first time we've seen an image generation tool like this go wrong. In fact, X, formerly Twitter, is being investigated by governments around the world right now over a similar feature last year that rolled out on that platform that users were using to digitally undress non-consenting people, in some cases minors. So it's a very fraught issue for these tech companies to navigate.
20: Mike Dubusky, appreciate you. Straight ahead, the sky's the limit, why a camera cable is under scrutiny in England's latest win, and what to expect in the World Cup semifinals.
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47: We have plenty of time now that Bobby's out of the house.
48: Oh, Peggy, that's against golf etiquette.
47: What does golf etiquette say about me jamming this club into your mouth?
49: It's important your parents know I'm a man.
50: Bag man, be gone.
49: She called me a man. Ow. It's showtime.
48: Bobby.
0: Good God in heaven.
1: 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Thank you for making World News Tonight with David Muir, the number one newscast in America. 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
2: Well, we're glad you're streaming with us. The number of the day is four. There are four teams left in the World Cup, four matches left to play before a champion is crowned. And instead of talking about the results, well, we're spending a lot of time talking about video technology and its impact on the actual games. Our Sophie Flay takes a deeper dive.
3: The World Cup is down to four. Celebrating crowds taking to the streets from Buenos Aires to across the pond in London after England and Argentina joined France and Spain in punching their tickets to the semifinals with dramatic extra time wins. Lionel Messi held scoreless as the defending champs found themselves in a tight quarterfinal clash with Switzerland. But this controversial moment helping to turn the tide, Argentina's Leandro Paredes given a yellow card for a tackle on Swiss striker Braille Mbolo. Then, after video review, the call was reversed.
4: Switzerland are absolutely furious.
3: And an emotional Mbolo was given a red card and sent off, leaving Switzerland a man down. Argentina would take advantage in extra time.
4: Oh, that is a wondrous goal!
3: One of two goals scored in the last 8 minutes, clinching the win. Meanwhile, the Viking faithful out in full force in Miami. Norway hoped to advance to its first ever World Cup semifinal. But England had other plans and possibly some help from above.
5: The ball actually is touched by the cable attached to the cable camera above the stadium.
3: The ball appearing to hit a camera cable just seconds before England's Jude Bellingham scores a game-tying goal.
6: The ball drops down straight from heaven. It was a strange thing.
3: FIFA saying the ball's sensor showed no evidence of contact. The goal stood. And in extra time, Bellingham would score again to seal the deal. England fans serenading their star with what else? While thousands of Norway fans gathering in the streets of Oslo to celebrate their country's fairy tale run with one last Viking row.
2: 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I'm Kira Phillips. 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A lot more news up next. 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
12: Right now on ABC News Live, the reaction to the sudden death of Senator Lindsey Graham. South Carolina's governor set to announce an interim replacement any moment. And extreme heat from coast to coast, the scorching temperatures impacting more than 100 million Americans. Plus, finding financial freedom in your 20s. I'll speak with a side hustler who says he has the framework for retiring by the age of 30. ABC News Live Report starts now. Stephanie Ramos in New York. We begin with our top story this hour, the life and legacy of Senator Lindsey Graham being remembered today on Capitol Hill. The 71-year-old longtime senator died suddenly over the weekend. We're expecting an announcement from the governor of South Carolina at any moment now on who will fill Graham's seat until the end of his current term. ABC's
13: from ABC News, I'm Michelle Franzen. The memo of understanding now officially over between the U.S. and Iran. The White House formalized its re-engagement in the war in Iran, notifying Congress last week, July 10th, of renewed military action. That according to a copy of the notice obtained by ABC News. President Trump says the U.S. will reinstate the naval blockade against Iranian ships and ports. And in a social media post says the U.S. should charge a 20% toll. Here's ABC's Karen Travers.
14: The president in that post does not explain how this is going to work in terms of charging tolls or why the U.S. has a right to do this in an international waterway that he himself has said multiple times should be free for commercial travel. Notably, the Iranians have also said that they should charge for shipping that goes through there, that they would be able to protect the cargo ships that are going through this area and then get paid for it. The president has pushed back very strongly on this.
13: Senate lawmakers returning today following the sudden death this weekend of Senator Lindsey Graham. Preliminary findings from the medical examiner shared by the 71-year-old's office shows Graham died from a tear in his aorta stemming from heart disease. Longtime colleague Chuck Grassley on the floor.
15: Senator Graham deeply loved his country. He was a bold leader.
13: Graham's desk in the Senate now draped in a black shroud with a vase of white flowers on top. In Biddeford, Maine, today, north of Kennebunkport, according to multiple sources, federal immigration authorities were involved in a fatal shooting. ABC's Olivia Rubin has details.
16: We know very little. All sources have told us is that federal immigration officials were involved in a shooting and describing it as sort of dynamic and still unfolding. Specifically, the Department of Homeland Security and the FBI have not responded to multiple requests for comments on this. Maine official did say that it was involved with ICE and that a person was killed there.
13: Maine Senator Angus King says the man who was shot was the target of the operation. You're listening to ABC News.
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2: Children ages 8 to 12 spend over 5 hours on their screens every day, that according to the American Academy of Pediatrics. But lawmakers in several states have struck upon a possible solution, requiring more playtime at school.
5: Quite literally, by requiring 40 minutes of recess time compared to the previous 20. Norman, Oklahoma Assistant School Superintendent Holly McKinney has had to get creative.
7: We've taken parts of those times and integrated literacy into it, which freed up a few minutes for us to be able to do that second recess.
5: Other Oklahoma districts have added hours to the school day or days to the academic calendar. State lawmakers in Ohio and New York are considering similar mandates. Jim Ryan, ABC News.
2: Fans are remembering actor Sam Neill following his death. His family did not state the cause, but earlier this year, Neill revealed he was cancer-free after undergoing groundbreaking treatment following a years-long battle with blood cancer. Neill became a worldwide star for his roles in The Hunt for Red October, The Piano, and Jurassic Park.
18: To millions, he was Dr. Alan Grant.
19: It's a dinosaur.
18: The reluctant hero of Steven Spielberg's Jurassic Park, propelling him to superstardom, which he talked about right here on Good Morning America in 1993.
19: It's kind of a monster, isn't it? People seem to be very nice to me. That's kind of good. And people come and make dinosaur noises to me when I'm standing in the checkout line.
2: Sam Neill was 78. Michelle Franzen, ABC News.
12: Federal immigration agents and law enforcement officers performing first aid on an individual on the ground. Ring camera footage also captured what sounds like 5 gunshots near the scene.
20: Oh, shit. Is that a car?
21: I don't know.
12: Olivia Rubin joins me now with more on this. Olivia, what more do we know about this shooting and what led up to it?
16: Stephanie, we know very little about the shooting and what led up to it. We've been following it all day, and information has slowly been coming out, as it often does when we have covered these immigration enforcement officer shootings. But the Maine Attorney General, as you mentioned, did put out a statement saying his office is investigating and revealing some information. He said specifically that those officials were, quote, conducting an enforcement operation related to a final order of removal when they say the subject attempted to flee in a vehicle in the direction of the officer and was fatally shot. Now, that statement doesn't name who the individual was, but as you said, those two immigrant rights groups did put out the statement saying it was a 26-year-old Colombian man. And critically, Stephanie, they say he was authorized to work in the U.S. and had a social security number. Now, ABC hasn't verified independently the identity of this man, but that's from those groups. One more piece here, a Maine State Senator, Angus King, who said he was briefed by DHS Secretary Mullen, said that the agents were not wearing body camera and that the FBI is investigating. That could be key here because the video in other incidents with an ICE shooting, Stephanie, has been so critical. So up in the air whether that comes here.
12: I see. And this is just the latest in a series of deadly shootings involving federal agents. Is that right?
16: Yeah, it's the latest actually in less than a week. Of course, we've been tracking the shooting involved in Houston where a man was killed. And of course, there were the two fatal shootings in Minnesota, Alex Preddy and Renee Good, both killed there. They have really sort of sparked this debate over the use of force by immigration officers, ICE and Border Patrol, which of course comes as part of President Trump's immigration agenda, which, you know, has really faced backlash because of the way and the violence that we have seen in the streets with these officers. So again, remains to be seen what exactly happened here, but certainly something that is not the first, Stephanie.
12: Certainly isn't. All right, Olivia, thanks for staying on top of that for us. Thank you. President Trump saying the U.S. is taking over the Strait of Hormuz. Here's what he said today at the White House while speaking about our nation's military capabilities.
22: You're seeing that right now with Iran for 47 years around. 47 years in a row, they were pushing people around. They're not pushing us around. We're pushing them around.
12: Earlier, the president announcing the American blockade of Iran is back in effect after the U.S. and the regime launched new attacks over the weekend. He also said the U.S. will charge a 20% fee on all cargo traveling through the strait. Patrick Reville is tracking the latest for us from our London bureau. Patrick, thanks so much for joining us. How is Iran responding to the president announcing he will reimpose the blockade?
0: Hi, Stephanie. Yeah, we've already heard from Iran responding unsurprisingly, saying that it will use full force against the U.S. if it attempts to reimpose this blockade around the Strait of Hormuz. Iranian officials also threatening to expand the war back to regional countries if they assist the U.S. in this. Now, we understand from the U.S. Central Command that this blockade is supposed to go into effect from this hour. I think from now, we can also likely expect Iran to begin escalating its attempts to attack shipping in the Strait of Hormuz, as well as likely launching attacks against regional countries, which we saw over the weekend already. The U.S. and Iran exchanging intense attacks back and forth. But clearly, this looks like the ceasefire memorandum agreed about a month ago has, it appears, almost completely collapsed. And now we are moving back towards a full-scale confrontation. There is a fear, of course, that we could move back to full-scale war. And so right now, of course, the strait is largely closed, and we are seeing oil prices go up once again, Stephanie.
12: And we will see how this all affects negotiations as well. Patrick, thank you very much. Let's shift to weather. 100 million Americans are facing the threat of extreme heat this week. The summer's latest heat wave will stretch all the way from Los Angeles to Boston. Heat warnings are already in effect across the Midwest, with temperatures starting to climb in the east. We are feeling it here. And Samara Theodore is here with the forecast. Samara, where are these high temperatures headed next?
3: Someplace they've already been. And recently.
12: It's all over.
3: So I know. They're not even getting a break. Miles City, Montana saw temperatures reach 115 degrees on Sunday. My goodness, that's hot. Extreme heat continues as we head through the remainder of the day. Heat advisories have been issued for Rapid City. Extreme heat warnings for Minneapolis, Grand Forks, 101 degrees potentially this afternoon with an extreme heat warning. And it's not just the Midwest or the Northern Plains. It's also the East Coast. On the East Coast, temperatures will peak in the 90s, triple digits in some spots like D.C. on Wednesday. In fact, Wednesday is going to be really a culmination point, or a zenith, rather, for temperatures this week for a lot of places on the East Coast, like New York City, Philadelphia. So prepare for a really hot day on Wednesday. When you factor in the humidity, it's going to feel even hotter. And then finally, the storms. You see, they play in with each other, because when we see storms this strong, we can almost certainly say during the summer, it must be really hot out there. Well, we've got strong tornadoes potentially on Tuesday from Caribou, Maine, through Vermont, New Hampshire, upstate New York as well. Destructive winds could come with some of these storms, heavy rain, and the chance for large hail. So be careful out there. Stay cool and stay hydrated. Stephanie?
12: Good advice. Samara, thank you so much. We are now... We are now going to South Carolina for an announcement there from the governor regarding Senator Lindsey Graham's seat. Let's take a listen.
4: More than I can even put into words, but I'm going to do this. I got it. Thank you.
23: Thank you. That concludes this ceremony. Thank you.
24: This way.
12: So we have just heard there just the tail end of what looks to be remarks made by the late Senator Lindsey Graham's sister. We are going to take a listen to that tape to see exactly what was said during that press conference there in South Carolina. We are shifting now to a mystery around the death of 18-year-old Nolan Wells after visiting an island with friends off the Mississippi coast. In an ABC News exclusive, we are now hearing from a friend of Wells who says he was with Wells that last day he was seen alive. And for the first time, he is sharing what he says happened at that July 4th party on a Mississippi barrier island. ABC's chief investigative correspondent Aaron Katursky is in Mississippi with those details.
25: I just know I've lost my best friend.
26: A friend of Nolan Wells, who was with the 18-year-old the day he was last seen alive, is sharing what he says happened during a July 4th boat trip to an isolated barrier island off the Mississippi Gulf Coast. Trayston Shepherd declined to speak with us on camera because he says he and his friends are getting threats.
25: We did no wrong here, and we don't understand how we're getting so much hate behind it. We all cared and loved Nolan, and nobody wanted to see Nolan die. Nobody wanted to see his life be taken so short.
26: Shepherd addressed this viral video that investigators have been studying. Wells' parents worried it showed their son involved in a confrontation, but Shepherd said that's him, not Wells.
25: That's the video I'm referring to. That's me yelling.
26: Shepherd says he took a boat back from Horn Island in the late afternoon, but Wells stayed behind with a girl he had met.
25: They met that day, and it's kind of one of those things. It did come off that day that he really did like her, but that was the only time they'd ever hung out was at Horn Island on July 4th.
26: Investigators believe Wells drowned and say there were no immediate signs of foul play. But there is growing frustration in the community, and his parents are skeptical, telling GMA Wells left his phone behind, and they tracked it to one of his friends.
6: It was showing everywhere the phone had been. I was like, well, it's showing that he's back on land.
26: The sheriff said the parents have not turned over the phone to investigators. Their lawyer said they will. While the investigation goes on, Trayston Shepherd wants the focus on his friend.
25: I want everybody just to relax and let everybody mourn the loss of Nolan and let us remember him as in, like, the sweet guy. I think everybody needs to let the investigation continue and let the facts be shown.
8: Shepherd told us he has spoken with the police, and the sheriff's department told us both he and other friends of Wells have been cooperative.
3: Such a devastating story. Our thanks to Aaron Katursky for that. Coming up here on ABC News Live reports a new move from Meta, how it's responding to a backlash days after the launch of its AI image feature. And the side hustler who says he's got the keys to retiring by the age of 30. I'll speak with him about how he says he found financial freedom.
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24: Time now that Bobby's out of the house.
27: Peggy, that's against golf etiquette.
24: What does golf etiquette say about me jamming this club into your mouth?
28: It's important your parents know I'm a man.
29: Bag man, be gone.
28: She called me a man.
29: Ow.
28: It's showtime.
27: Bobby.
30: Good God in heaven.
31: Is this hard to talk about?
32: Yeah,
33: Seattle grounds, about to take off. It's going to be crazy. I did a kind of a bad thing.
34: So you hijacked the plane?
33: Yeah.
35: He hasn't flown an airplane before.
36: How did he get that plane in the airplane? How did no one know?
33: Hey, you think this thing can do a barrel roll?
37: Trying to figure out how to use the autopilot first.
33: Boring.
38: He's going upside
39: holy
38: down.
39: Holy
40: can we cut the cameras?
33: This is probably like jail time for life, huh?
41: We all know the story of Pompeii, right? What if there's another story to tell here? A story of survival. I'm going to trace real people through this disaster.
42: The goal is to find the survivors.
41: This is the story we don't know. So, let's try that again, shall we?
24: We have plenty of time now that Bobby's out of the house.
27: Peggy, that's against golf etiquette.
24: What does golf etiquette say about me jamming this club into your mouth?
28: It's important your parents know I'm a man.
29: Bag man, be gone.
28: She called me a man.
29: Ow.
28: It's showtime.
27: Bobby.
30: Good God in heaven.
39: What is that?
43: Dr. Laura.
39: They look kind of cute.
44: Away, away,
39: wish are true.
24: The story has just begun.
39: We know the land.
0: Disney's Moana, rated PG, now playing in theaters.
3: Just a few moments ago, South Carolina Governor Henry McMaster appointed Lindsey Graham's sister, Darlene, to serve out the remainder of his Senate term. They remembered the 71-year-old senator today in a press conference where the announcement was made. Take a listen.
1: I want to thank the governor for selecting me to serve the remainder of Lindsey's term. It is such an honor. Lindsey has always been there for me, and now I will be there for him. My brother was the most amazing person, outstanding leader, and just a genuinely good man. He was kind and considerate and loved by his family dearly. As I think everyone would...
3: Senator Graham died over the weekend. A medical examiner ruled the cause aortic dissection. Some economic stories making headlines right now. Stocks falling today across all three major indices as tensions ratchet up again over the Strait of Hormuz. President Trump vowing to reinstate a blockade on Iran and proposing a 20% toll on all cargo traveling through the strait. The move also sending oil prices rising. And Meta pulling the plug on a new AI image generation feature just days after launching it. The tool sparked an intense backlash because it allowed users to generate images using content from public Instagram accounts and automatically opting in users. Meta in a statement saying, quote, "Our intent was to provide a useful, creative tool and to give people control over whether their public content could be referenced in this way." We've heard the feedback that this feature missed the mark, so it's no longer available. And call it stampflation. The Postal Service yesterday raising the price of forever stamps from 78 cents to 82 cents as part of a series of increases. When forever stamps were first introduced in 2007, they cost half, just 41 cents a pop. And that brings us to a segment we like to call In This Economy. In this economy, financial advisors always say one of the best ways to start saving for retirement is to start early. Cody Berman is well ahead of the curve. He says he reached financial independence at the age of 25, leveraging online businesses and strategic investing. And that allowed him to retire at 30. And now he says he wants to help others achieve their financial dreams. He wrote a book, Retire by 30, How to Build Wealth, Gain Freedom, and Live Life on Your Own Terms. He's also the host of the award-winning podcast, The Financial Independence Show. And Cody Berman joins me now to talk about all of this. Cody, congrats on all of your success, and thank you so much for sharing some of this wealth with us. Knowledge, wealth. For people with little or no retirement savings, this all might sound a little daunting. It sounds like a lot. It's hard to start, right? What's the easiest way to get started?
2: Well, first, thank you for having me, Stephanie. Super excited to be here. And the easiest way to get started is by just starting. I think people have this notion that you need thousands of dollars. You need $50,000 saved up to start investing or start saving towards your retirement. I advise most people to start with $5 a month if that's all you can afford. That is 100% fine. I think just getting the momentum, starting to get in those reps is kind of the snowball effect. And just, again, getting the machine moving is what's going to help you kind of start that retirement journey. It doesn't matter if you have a bunch of money right now. Like if you have literally $5 a month, start getting that investing habit, and then things will start to compound as you start to make more money via side hustles or something else.
3: Solid advice. Okay, let's talk about side hustles. What are some of the side hustles worth trying?
2: So this is an interesting question. So I like to bucket side hustles into different types. So the four types that I have kind of bucketed them to is your trade your time for money side hustles. So that's like you're just straight up trading your time for money. It could be you're freelancing. It could be you're landscaping. It could be you're basically doing anything where you're just trading your time for money. This is also like gig economy, driving for Uber, delivering Instacart. The next one is scalable side hustles. So you're building something, you're putting your time, your energy, your money into something that's going to pay you in perpetuity. So this could be via a digital product. This could be building a personal brand. This could be a YouTube channel. The third type is the sharing economy. So this is renting your house out in Airbnb, renting your car out on Turo. There's like places we can rent your pool out, rent out your power tools. And then the fourth type is what I like to call hybrid hustles. It's where you kind of take those trade time for money side hustles and you turn them into a business by building systems, maybe hiring people to help you out. So very long-winded answer to your question, Stephanie, but you got to kind of pick what side hustle, like, so you listen to those four side hustles I just mentioned, pick which type or which style sounds the best to you, and then just run with it. I think too many people get caught up in analysis paralysis where they try to pick the perfect side hustle for 5 years, and then they never ended up getting started at all. But the best thing to do is just like start tomorrow, fall flat in your face if it doesn't work out, and then you can move on to the next one. There's a side hustle out there for everybody.
3: Yeah, there sure is. Cody, thank you so much. This is great. And I want folks to know that you don't just talk the talk, you walk the walk. You yourself have had many side hustles as well, and you talk about it, I'm sure, in your book. Cody, thank you so much for joining us. Really appreciate it.
2: Thank you for having me. This is awesome.
3: Coming up here on ABC News Live Reports, those stunning moments caught on camera. A bison charging a grandfather at Yellowstone. What we know about his condition coming up.
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3: Animal experts are warning people after a grandfather was attacked by a bison in Yellowstone. We want to warn you, this video may be disturbing. ABC's Lara Spencer has the details.
23: This morning, a grandfather visiting Yellowstone National Park stalked, then thrown into the air by a massive bison. Campers noticing the lone bison amid the tents and running around the site.
25: Look out, bison!
23: The bison can then be seen resting momentarily on the grass when the grandfather and his grandson walk into view, stopping to take photos. Mike McLeod, a local park photographer, capturing the attack.
26: Just as the minute that the bison stood up, the grandfather's like, we're out of here.
23: But just as a white pickup truck comes into view, the bison begins to charge the fleeing pair. His grandfather attempting to hide among the trees, but the bison in hot pursuit eventually tossing the helpless visitor 8 feet in the air.
26: The bison was pumping his legs and pumping his head and exhibiting very aggressive behavior.
23: McLeod trying to distract the bison by yelling and jumping up and down, putting down his camera to rush and assist the injured man.
26: He was in a lot of pain and he was trying to not move his leg, but that his immediate concern was for his grandson.
23: McLeod telling us the grandson was shaken but doing okay. Experts say summer can be a dangerous time of year to be around male bison.
6: So we're at the peak of what's called the bison rut. And this is where the males are just raging in hormones because they're fighting for territories and they're fighting for females. The key thing to do is to move away slowly. Do not run. Do not make any fast types of movements.
3: Wow, incredible. Our thanks to Lara Spencer for that report. The photographer says the grandfather's family told him the grandfather had surgery and is doing well. I'm Stephanie Ramos. We'll have more news up next.
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0: Amazing person, outstanding leader, and just a genuinely good man.
1: Graham's colleagues also remembering the 71-year-old on the Senate floor today. The U.S. and Iran trading strikes and blocking the Strait of Hormuz again. President Trump, in an interview with Fox, says the U.S. will become the guardians of the strait and charge a toll. Michigan health officials continue to investigate the outbreak of cyclosporiasis, but say preliminary results point to an unsourced lettuce or salad greens as potential source. Cases of the parasitic infection in Michigan have spiked to over 2,600. There are also cases in other states. This is ABC News.
2: We know this was a tear in the inner artery of his heart, the main artery carrying blood from the heart to the rest of his body that resulted in a tear. At least that is the preliminary results and the findings from the medical examiner that released the information to the family. The family made that public. So it was as they called it, a brief and sudden illness, something that stems, Gio, from heart disease.
3: And we know, Catherine, that he was 71 years old. Where was the senator when he passed?
2: So it appeared that he was in his home on Capitol Hill. We have reviewed some of that emergency correspondence, if you will, from the scanner traffic, and it appears that at least somebody made a call on his behalf, for example. Then the EMS showed up at his home, Gio, and then transported him to the hospital shortly thereafter.
3: How are lawmakers there in Washington reacting to this?
2: So you've seen this bipartisan flurry of support for Senator Graham, including, of course, allies overseas who have praised him, if you will. So Senator Graham sat on one of the powerful committees in Congress, the Judiciary Committee. You've seen, obviously, an outpouring from Republicans, including President Trump, but also his colleagues on the other side of the aisle. Senator Chris Coons, for example, a staunch ally of former President Biden, said that he dined with Graham on his birthday, which was just a few days ago last week for his 71st birthday. And you've seen a number of other Democrats come out and remember Graham for his years in the Senate.
3: And it was so many years. I was actually interested in looking up how many, and it looks like he's been in either the House or the Senate for over three decades. So clearly there are many things that he's been involved in, and that's exactly what people are looking at, his impact.
2: Yes, they are. And you're exactly right. He has been in Congress, serving in Congress, whether the House or the Senate, for decades. He was the last of a trio, Gio, of Senate best friends. You'll remember John McCain, Joe Lieberman. They called themselves the Three Amigos. He became known on Capitol Hill for his quick wit, at times fiery nature, hawkish foreign policy. He supported wars in Iraq, Afghanistan, and most recently, the war in Iran. There was perhaps no Republican, though, closer to Graham, Gio, than President Trump. Graham served as a key advisor to the president. He defended Trump at multiple occasions. They were often seen golfing together, but that didn't go without criticism along the way. Graham criticized Trump during Graham's own failed presidential bid in 2016. He criticized President Trump, and most recently, actually, as it related to January 6th. He broke with the president in the hours after the January 6th attack on the Capitol and efforts to overturn the 2020 election, but did come around, and he did go on, Graham did, to become one of President Trump's most fervent supporters, if you will. Remember those hearings into now Supreme Court Justice Brett Kavanaugh. Lindsey Graham was by Trump's side during that whole thing, including Kavanaugh. So one of his top allies in the Senate, which Trump, during his various phone calls over the weekend and this morning, reminded everybody of.
3: Well, we are certainly thinking of his family right now. Catherine Folthers, thank you for your reporting there in Washington. All right, we're going to shift gears here and get to the 2026 MLB Home Run Derby. It's kicking off in Philadelphia. WABC's lead sports anchor, Ryan Fields, is back here on Search to break it all down. Ryan, my friend, it is good to see you. So the big question is, what is the MLB Home Run Derby?
4: Great to see you, Gio. This, of course, the kickoff to the Midsummer Classic. It's been going on since 1985. You get eight sluggers from various teams across the big leagues taking their hacks, trying to hit the most home runs. And this year, they have new rules. You'll get 20 swings in the first round, 15 swings for each player in the second and final rounds. If you hit a home run on your final swing, you get to keep swinging until you don't hit a home run. This year's winner gets a $1 million prize. So a lot at stake tonight there in the city of Philadelphia.
3: Yeah, $1 million at stake. All right, so who's participating in this year's Derby?
4: Another stacked class, the hometown guys, Phillies Bryce Harper and Kyle Schwarber, who currently leads the big leagues with 32 home runs, 2025 run.

0: Runner-up Junior Caminero from Tampa Bay, the Yankees' Ben Rice, who's hit 29 home runs thus far, Jack Caglione from Kansas City, Wilson Contreras, Jordan Walker of St. Louis, and White Sox rookie Munetaka Murakami, who's already hit 20 home runs thus far for the Southsiders there here in his debut season.
1: Ooh, that's incredible. So who's won the most home run derbies?
0: You know what? That is a great question. Ken Griffey Jr. is the only player who has ever won this event three different times. You've seen a handful of players win this event twice, but Ken Griffey Jr., the Mariner star, won it three times in the mid to late 90s. The kid they call Junior has one of the greatest swings this game has ever seen, Gio. So it's only fitting that he is the guy who's won this home run derby on three separate occasions.
1: All right, so all of the sports data nerds are asking this question: who's the closest active player to 500 home runs?
0: Right now, it's Giancarlo Stanton, who spent a lot of this season on the injured list with the Yankees, 462 home runs. Right behind him, Angel star Mike Trout, who's at 422, another guy who has battled injuries here, especially later in his career. They're trying to join an exclusive club, Gio. Only 28 players ever have ever reached the exclusive 500 home run plateau. So we'll see if both Giancarlo Stanton and Mike Trout can be the next to do so.
1: Has a rookie ever run? One, I should say.
0: Yeah, it's actually happened twice. The Yankees' Aaron Judge won it back in 2017, and the Mets' Pete Alonso won it as a rookie back in 2019. So we'll see if Munetaka Murakami from the White Sox can be the next rookie to win this home run derby here tonight in Philadelphia.
1: I bet you're pretty good on the field, Ryan. Appreciate it, my man. Great to see you. We'll see you on Eyewitness News here in New York. Thank you, my friend. All right, so we are also seeing a lot of searches right now about the Old Farmer's Almanac. Remember that? After it released its fall forecast outlook. So meteorologist Samara Theodore is here to talk about it all. Samara, it is good to see you. Well, let's first answer this question. What is the Old Farmer's Almanac?
2: That's a great question. For all the young cats out there, back in 1792, this publication, this book came out, and in it you could get information about gardening tips, trivia, but the solar cycle as well. And not only that, astronomical information, but I think what it's most popularly known for is making weather predictions.
1: So how does it make those predictions?
2: So that's actually, when it came out, it was proprietary information, and it's a formula that the founder had created. Now, we know that it did heavily rely on solar activity. Throughout the years, it started to incorporate climatology and meteorology. Remember, meteorology is what we're focusing on, weather when it comes to the next couple of days, versus climatology is over a longer span of time.
1: But you're a scientist. I see the maps behind you. I mean, how accurate is this?
2: I know. This makes me so official, along with a Penn State degree. No, I'm joking. So that's a great question. I'm just going to keep it 100 with you. When it comes to forecasting, whether it's for the almanac or meteorologists at the National Weather Service here at our station, the farther you go out in time, the more difficult it is to forecast, and we do see accuracy drop-offs. To put it into perspective, five-day forecast, that's looking around like a 90% accuracy. Seven-day, 80%. Once you get to 10 days out, you're now teetering along that maybe half of the time that it is coming out accurate. And the other thing I'll note is when it comes to long-term and seasonal forecasts, NOAA does issue things like seasonal forecasts, but it's probabilistic. They're looking at the probability of the average temperature during that time, maybe the probability of precipitation. We have meteorological fall that's coming up on September 1, and they're getting the forecast ready for fall, which should be released in August sometime. So the longer you go out, the harder it is to say that it's accurate. That's all I'm going to say on that, Gio.
1: A Samara forecast, 100% accurate. That's been my experience. Samara, thank you so much. Appreciate it. All right, so we just ran through your top searches. What else is on that timeline? Let's go ahead and get back over to Maya. All right, Maya, so what else is trending?
3: Gio, Prince Harry's high-profile return visit to the UK continues to trend, especially following news that his wife Meghan Markle and their two children, Archie and Lilibet, met with King Charles and Queen Camilla on Friday. The meeting is the first time Charles and Camilla are known to have seen Meghan and their grandchildren since 2022. And we are officially just 1 month away from a highly anticipated total solar eclipse. Even though the path of total darkness will run through Greenland, Iceland, and Spain on August 12th, millions of North Americans are looking for how they can experience a partial eclipse in the U.S. and Canada.
1: All right, I get it in U.S. and Canada, but listen, I'd take a ticket to Spain for that right now. Thank you so much, Maya. Appreciate it. Coming up here, one search always leads to another. We've got that trending topic, but that is just the surface. And what we know now about that bison attack at Yellowstone National Park, you've seen the video everywhere. We're going to spiral with it, and that's up next.
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2: I'm Stephanie Ramos. Coming up, another deadly ICE shooting, this time in Maine. What officials and witnesses say happened. And the death of Lindsey Graham from a sudden heart condition. Dr. Darian Sutton shares what you need to know. And tonight's MLB Home Run Derby. 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
1: And welcome back to Search. Today's top searches are only part of the story. A simple scroll can sometimes take you down that deep rabbit hole. It's time now for the spiral. All right, so we're taking a look at this because you can't stop asking questions about that bison attack at Yellowstone National Park. You've seen the videos. We're following your clicks and curiosity, and it looks like you want to know more about what happened to that man and how he's doing. So we're going to look at that and also what to know about dealing with wildlife in general. So let's break it down. We've got our Trevor Ault up first. Also here is Jennifer Barfield. Thank you both for joining us here. So that 65-year-old grandfather was out on a walk with his grandson, and he was launched at least 8 feet into the air. It's just unbelievable to look at this video. Trevor Ault joins me now with more on this. Okay, Trevor, so this video, it was seen all across the internet. I've been looking at it all weekend long. It was taken by a local park photographer who says that there were people closer to the bison than that 65-year-old man. So what happened?
24: Yeah, this is a crazy one, Gio, because the video is just astonishing to see this man flung up in the air, 65-year-old. So this is a grandfather who was there with his grandson. And what we're told from the people who witnessed it, including that photographer who was in town from Montana, is that this wasn't deep in the woods where people were antagonizing this buffalo. This happened in a campground area, really a picnic area. And it's the middle of both the tourist season. It's also the middle of bison mating season. So leading up to this attack, they saw this bison kicking up a lot of dust, even running in between some of the vehicles that you can see on your screen. There were people that were already concerned about the bison backing away from it, even running away. Then it kind of rested. You see the grandfather and his grandson in the distance. They're taking photos, but they're still a good ways away. The bison, though, then spots them, runs at them. You see this man run around the trees trying to get away, and then he is flung up in the air. It is kind of astonishing, the power of this animal, but it also speaks to the danger of a creature like this.
1: And it's so dangerous because when you see it, I mean, it looks like it's straight out of a movie. So as you can imagine, people are concerned about this man. So what's the latest on him? How's he doing?
24: He is improving. He did suffer multiple broken bones. And when you see the height in which he was thrown, you understand why. I mean, 8 feet is no joke. And he kind of spins around. So he broke multiple bones. What we're told from that photographer is that he went into surgery. He's out of surgery and he is going to be okay. What I also think is most notable, Gio, about the kind of man that we're talking about is, yeah, you see him here running for his life, really. He's also with his grandson, who he wanted to protect. And even after he was injured, what we're told from that photographer is that he was immediately asking if his grandson was okay. And then the grandson, thankfully, is okay. But of course, that grandson is shaken up, given what he saw in the injuries to his grandfather.
1: Oh, I can't even imagine that. Yeah, so this isn't actually the first bison attack at Yellowstone, right? So this is video that we have here. Here's another one. This is the 9-year-old girl in 2019 who was tossed into the air by a bison. Why are people able to get so close to these animals?
24: Yeah, and well, part of it, I mean, that video is staggering. Part of it is the fact that, you know, you are in a national park, which is designed to get you intertwined with nature. And a lot of getting close to animals is the draw for some of these tourists. Now, we want to stress these kinds of attacks are very rare. It's not like this is happening every single day, but they do happen. These are extremely powerful animals. They can weigh up to 2,000 pounds. And to be perfectly frank, Gio, we have seen a lot of people who get attacked because they were acting stupidly. They were the ones getting close to these animals, almost daring them to hurt them. In that instance with the 9-year-old girl and with his 65-year-old, that was not the case. It simply speaks to the fact that these animals can be unpredictable, especially when you talk about the fact that they're in a campground. It's not often that you're going to see a bison wander right through in the middle of that entire area, but they, park officials have been telling people, you have to be aware of these animals around you because they can choose to act out periodically.
1: You've got to be aware. All right, Trevor, thank you so much for all of that. Let's go ahead and bring in Jennifer Barfield. She's the scientific lead for the Laramie Foothills Bison Conservation Herd. Thank you so much for joining us here. So a local park photographer captured that moment when the man was flung 8 feet into the air. He says the man and his grandson stopped to take those photos. It wasn't until the white pickup truck, though, appeared that that bison then started charging. Could this have been avoided?
6: You know, that's really hard to say whether it could be avoided. I mean, it's hard to tell what's happening around that animal that we can't see kind of off camera. For sure, you know, looks like the gentleman is quite a bit of ways. But I think it's really important to remember that, you know, this is breeding season. And during this time, of course, these males, they have a lot of testosterone, more than double they would have at other times of the year, coursing through their veins and really driving a lot of their behaviors, including this unpredictability, and in this case, some aggression. So, yeah, it's hard to say whether this particular instance could have been avoided.
1: So, Jennifer, what you're saying is that summer in general is a more dangerous time of the year, especially around male bison?
6: Yeah, July, August, September, those are kind of the peak breeding months for these bulls. And I mean, they have, you know, just a heightened sensitivity to the things that are going on around them. So, you know, it's hard to predict what might trigger them to charge in the manner that this bull did.
1: We've been hearing this term bison rut. What is that?
6: Yeah. I mean, this is a word we use to really talk about the effect of the breeding season on males. And it is really characterized by high level of testosterone that's in their blood. And that is really what's driving these behaviors. And so, you know, once that testosterone comes down, then these behaviors will wane. But that's going to take a couple of months. They still need to battle it out for those breeding opportunities. So that testosterone helps them in that case. But it doesn't always help us when we're trying to recreate and enjoy nature around them.
1: Yeah, well, and for those people, because obviously in the summer, that's when people are going out there and enjoying these parks. So what should people do if they encounter a wild animal and they obviously want to avoid what happened to this man?
6: Yeah, I mean, I think just, you know, having it in your mind that this is a potential for these animals to become aggressive in an unpredictable nature, and kind of trying to maintain some level of protection for yourself. You know, a vehicle is a great way to protect yourself, being in a vehicle. And if a big bull like this comes into your area, to just move away and to try to protect yourself rather than trying to get that picture, that's probably the best course of action when you intend.
1: Yeah, try to keep that distance for sure. Jennifer Barfield, thank you so much. Appreciate it. Thanks for being here on Searched. All right, still ahead. It might be at the top of your feed, but what's the vibe? We've got your top pop culture and entertainment searches with Roxy Diaz, including Jay-Z's takeover of Yankee Stadium over the weekend. It's the Vibe Check, and it's next.
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25: Hi. 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
11: All right, it's time now for our vibe check, a look at what's buzzing in entertainment and pop culture. 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
12: Well, first, some sad news out of Hollywood. Hollywood is mourning Sam Neill, the beloved actor who made Dr. Alan Grant a cinematic icon. Neill passed away at 78, and in a statement, his family says that he died Monday in Sydney, Australia, surrounded by loved ones, adding the loss was sudden and unexpected. Now, tributes are pouring in from friends and fans of Neill, whose career spans over 50 years and three turns in the Jurassic Park world and the Jurassic Park franchise. Now, in a statement, his Jurassic Park co-star Laura Dern saying, quote, "He was a true and noble gentleman wrapped up in my dream leading man. I will love you forever, Dr. Alan Grant." Truly an icon there. Now, America has spoken, and the winners of Love Island USA have been announced. Trinity Tatum and Bryce Detloff are your Love Island USA Season 8 champions, taking home $100,000 and the title of America's favorite couple. Now, Trinity and Bryce were the first couple to make it official in the villa. They even said, "I love you" on their final date before the votes came in. Now, Carl and Anaya took second, and Sincere and Melanie took third. All the Love Island fans are going crazy today. Now, Brandy is asking the world to lead with grace. The 47-year-old singer posted an emotional statement urging people to be gentler with each other after fans commented on her health and appearance in photos from a visit from her hometown in Macomb, Mississippi. Now, she was honored there with a key from Pike County. Writing on Instagram, "It takes only a moment to form an opinion about someone's appearance and a lifetime to understand what they've lived through," she wrote, adding, "You are looking at someone's child." Despite the negative comments online, the Grammy winner behind hits like The Boy Is Mine and Have You Ever has made a milestone this year, receiving her Hollywood Walk of Fame star and releasing her memoir Phases in March. Now, also, Jay-Z, he took over everything. I feel like the internet and, of course, Yankee Stadium with three sold-out legendary nights at Yankee Stadium, celebrating 30 years of Reasonable Doubt and 25 of The Blueprint. And Sunday's extra inning show became instantly just viral, all right? After hours of delays, Hove hit the stage and warned the crowd at 1 a.m., "We're going to like about 5 a.m., so don't be scared." And he nearly kept his word, running through almost 50 songs until 3 in the morning. Now, the guest list were all 3 days were just crazy. Beyonce, Eminem, Alicia Keys, Usher, Pharrell, Teyana Taylor, Jeezy, and, of course, the moment that is breaking the internet, Rihanna hit the stage in her first major live music appearance since the Super Bowl in 2023 and the Oscars era. Now, you gotta love seeing Riri on the stage. 3 nights, 1 dynasty. Up next is London, Paris, and then hopefully, just hopefully, Gio, I get to see him here in Los Angeles. I'm just throwing it out there.
11: I mean, you have to be there. I know people who have gone to all of the shows here in New York, which is like wild. You got a different one each night. It's amazing.
12: Yeah. I feel bad for everybody that was like really like living in the moment and wearing Timberlands all 3 days. I know your back hurts. I just know it does.
11: Love you, Rox. I hope you get to see that show. All right. I'm Gio Benitez. This is Searched on ABC News Live, where your questions meet real answers. 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Bye.

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24: I'm Stephanie Ramos in New York. Right now on ABC News Live reports, remembering the life and legacy of Senator Lindsey Graham. After the senator's sudden passing, who we've just learned will serve out the rest of his term in Congress. Plus, a fatal shooting in Maine. What local officials are saying about the incident involving federal immigration authorities. Then, ceasefire officially over. The White House formalizes its re-engagement in the war with Iran as President Trump says the U.S. is taking over the Strait of Hormuz. Also, moving on up or back into your parents' house, why more young adults are looking.
25: From ABC News, I'm Michelle Franzen. Following the sudden death of Senator Lindsey Graham this weekend, South Carolina's Governor Henry McMaster appointing Graham's sister, Darlene Graham Nordone, to carry out the remainder of his term until January.
26: Lindsey took care of his little sister in years long departed. It's my honor to ask his little sister, Darlene Graham, to finish his work for him now.
25: A special election will be held August 11th to choose a candidate to run in the general election. The GOP-led Senate also dealing with the absence of Senator Mitch McConnell, who was hospitalized last month. Here's ABC's Jay O'Brien.
27: For 4 weeks, Mitch McConnell's office did not disclose his health condition or why he was hospitalized. But then yesterday, they released a photo of McConnell and his wife, Elaine Chao, and a statement from McConnell explaining that he had a fall, he was briefly unconscious, and then he was treated for a mild case of pneumonia. He was then moved, McConnell says, from the hospital to a rehab facility. He says he didn't have a stroke or a heart attack or anything more serious than that.
25: The White House has formalized its re-engagement in the war in Iran, notifying Congress on July 10th of renewed military action, according to a copy of the notice obtained by ABC News. Iran announcing a blockade of the Strait of Hormuz. Now President Trump says a naval blockade will go back into effect and the U.S. should get a 20% toll.
28: Now we're going to guard it and we're going to get paid for guarding it. A lot of money. But we just want
10: to be reimbursed for doing all of this, for putting our people in danger.
25: The renewed hostilities pushing oil prices higher, and in the U.S., gas prices nearly 10 cents higher a gallon in the past week.
12: Analysts say this will be the first weekly rise in gas costs since back in May. Now, before that new round of strikes yesterday, President Trump suggested the U.S. and Iran were close to a deal to move forward with peace talks.
25: ABC's Karen Hua. 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
25: A string of severe summer storms has multiple states, from the Midwest to the Northeast, under states of emergency.
15: At least one person is dead in Missouri after as much as a foot of rain fell in just hours early Friday. Houses surrounded by water. More than 350 people rescued in Missouri alone. In Philadelphia, the National Weather Service confirming at least 4 microbursts tore through the city. 70-mile-per-hour winds downing hundreds of trees and ripping roofs off buildings.
25: ABC's Ginger Z. A federal judge in Florida referred President Trump's attorneys for potential disciplinary action over their filing of the $10 billion lawsuit against the IRS. That led to the creation of the now-abandoned anti-weaponization fund.
16: U.S. District Judge Kathleen Williams' 56-page order is unsparing in its assessment of what she describes as bad faith actions of President Trump, his Justice Department, and his personal lawyers to use a lawsuit filed against his own government to legitimize a settlement that she says would have never survived judicial review. Williams also directly called out Acting Attorney General Todd Blanche at multiple points throughout her order and suggests he provided misleading testimony before Congress when probed over the Justice Department's now dismissed anti-weaponization fund. The ruling comes 2 days ahead of Blanche's confirmation hearing for the Senate Judiciary Committee.
25: ABC's Peter Harlambos, Michelle Franzen, ABC News.
18: Hi, Stephanie. Yeah, we've already heard from Iran responding unsurprisingly, saying that it will use full force against the U.S. if it attempts to reimpose this blockade around the Strait of Hormuz. Iranian officials also threatening to expand the war back to regional countries if they assist the U.S. in this. Now, we understand from the U.S. Central Command that this blockade is supposed to go into effect from this hour. I think from now we can also likely expect Iran to begin escalating its attempts to attack shipping in the Strait of Hormuz, as well as likely launching attacks against regional countries, which we saw over the weekend already. The U.S. and Iran exchanging intense attacks back and forth, but clearly, this looks like the ceasefire memorandum agreed about a month ago has, it appears, almost completely collapsed. And now we are moving back towards a full-scale confrontation. There is a fear, of course, that we could move back to full-scale war. And so right now, of course, the strait is largely closed and we are seeing oil prices go up once again, Stephanie.
24: Patrick, thank you. Now to number 4, a federal judge in Florida has referred President Trump's attorneys for potential disciplinary action over their filing of a $10 billion lawsuit against the IRS that resulted in creating the now defunct anti-weaponization fund. In a scathing order, the judge criticized the president and his lawyers for using the court to, quote, earmark billions of dollars from American taxpayers. The president announced the fund in May to compensate people who say they were wrongly targeted by the Biden administration. The arrangement sparked an uproar, you may remember, over the possible use of taxpayer money to pay rioters who attacked the U.S. Capitol on January 6, 2021. And rounding out our top five, tense moments outside the nation's capital this morning. U.S. Capitol Police say officers arrested a man with a gun after he drove his SUV up to the North Barricade. They haven't identified the type of firearm, but say no shots were fired. Capitol Police have arrested multiple people this year for carrying a gun without a license. In tonight's deep dive, a preliminary report from the medical examiner in Washington, D.C. lists Senator Lindsey Graham's cause of death as aortic dissection. Dr. Darian Sutton is here now with more on this diagnosis. And, Doctor, we were just talking about what this is exactly. Kind of break this down for us. And have you seen this in the emergency room?
0: These are one of those diagnoses, Stephanie, that you do not forget. So an aortic dissection essentially is a tearing of the aorta. That's the largest blood vessel in the human body. It's essentially the size of a garden hose. And when this happens, this tearing happens, blood goes into a space where it doesn't belong. We call it a false lumen. That stops the fluid flow of blood in the body, and that leads to those symptoms, chest pain, ripping back pain sometimes severe abdominal pain. And the reason why we don't forget it in the emergency room is because it can be sudden, it can be difficult to identify, and it can be rapidly life-threatening.
24: Are there any other warning signs? And also, what does treatment look like for this?
0: Yeah, well, the warning signs are so important because, number one, the largest precursor to this type of condition is untreated high blood pressure. Nearly half of Americans have high blood pressure, and as you know, less than a quarter of them have it under control. So that's one of those factors that we always talk about in the hospital. And in terms of the symptoms, it most often presents looking like a heart attack, sometimes chest pain. The classical symptoms can include what we call a ripping or tearing type of sensation that radiates to the back. It can include abdominal pain, and the lack of fluid flow of blood to the brain can lead to stroke-like symptoms. All of these are reasons why you should seek out emergency care, and the treatment can be dependent on where that tear happens. Sometimes, most often, it can be surgical. Other times, it can be what we call endovascular. But the key here is identifying the threat before you can get to that treatment, mainly because the risk of death is so high. Almost half of those who get this diagnosis outside of the hospital don't survive, and half of those who are treated in the hospital still don't make a full recovery. So it's so important to understand what these symptoms look like.
24: It certainly is. Who are some of the people that are most at risk for this?
0: Well, this is relatively uncommon, although important to know about. There are still at least 100,000 of these cases each and every year. The most common age range that you're most at risk for this type of condition is between the ages of 50 and 70. And I just want to underscore that biggest risk factor is high blood pressure. Checking your numbers is so essential, so vital, not just for this risk, but a multitude of other different risks in terms of reducing your long-term risks as you get older. So checking your blood pressure, talking to your doctor, and if you were to recognize any symptoms related to chest pain, getting it checked out as soon as possible in a place like the emergency room.
24: Really solid information. Thank you so much, doctor. Appreciate it. Coming up here on ABC News Live reports, living with mom and dad might not be so bad. Why more adults are moving back in with their parents. Stay with us.
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5: Plenty of time now that Bobby's out of the house.
6: Peggy, that's against golf etiquette.
5: What does golf etiquette say about me jamming this club into your mouth?
7: It's important your parents know I'm a man.
19: Bad man, be gone.
7: She called me a man.
19: Ow. It's showtime.
6: Bobby.
7: Good God in heaven.
28: Is this hard to talk about?
29: Yeah,
30: Seattle ground, about to take off. It's going to be crazy. I did a kind of a bad thing.
31: So you hijacked the plane?
30: Yeah.
32: He hasn't flown an airplane before.
33: How did he get that plane in the airplane? How did no one know?
30: Hey, you think this thing can do a barrel roll?
34: Trying to figure out how to use the autopilot first.
30: Boring.
35: He's going upside
36: holy
35: down.
36: Bro. Holy.
37: Can we cut the cameras?
30: This is probably like jail time for life, huh?
37: What is that?
38: Dr. Mora.
37: They look kind of cute. The story's are true.
4: The story has just begun.
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10: You shouldn't be trying to steal my house.
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17: For what?
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0: It is time now for tonight's social story, and that's where we post three stories on our social media, and you decide what we take a closer look at. Today's choices, the World Cup semifinals are now set, adult children moving back home to save money, and King Charles and Harry's royal reunion. And it was a tight one. But with 39%, you chose adult children moving back home to save money. It's a growing trend, especially with the high cost of housing and many recent college graduates now job hunting. And it often makes financial sense for everyone involved. Children can save money while their parents get some extra help around the house. It's a story we first saw in the Wall Street Journal, and chief business correspondent Rebecca Jarvis has a look at how some families are making it work.
1: After going through a breakup and what she called a quarter-life crisis, Samantha Stobo was ready to leave New York City and figure out her next step.
2: My mom actually pitched the idea. She had recently moved to Miami. She pitched the idea of me coming and moving in with her temporarily while I figured out where I wanted to live, what I wanted to do for work. And then it kind of just spiraled and snowballed into 4 years later, and I still live with her.
1: The duo agreed on a set amount of rent Samantha pays and the living situation, which she chronicles on TikTok for her over 20,000 followers and says it's made them closer than ever.
2: She is privy to a lot of information in my life, which makes her a really good sounding board, a really good confidant, a really good just like best friend. But I do remember at the beginning when I moved in, trying to navigate household chores, household responsibilities, who pays for what.
1: It's a growing trend. Last year, 49% of adults under the age of 30 lived with a parent, up 12% since 2019.
3: Home prices jumped almost 50% from 2019 to 2024, while incomes only went up 22%. So your kid is running twice as hard, basically, just to stay in the same spot. That's not a work ethic issue of kids going back home. It's a macroeconomic issue.
1: Casey Wright decided to move back in with her parents after two consecutive layoffs.
4: It made sense for me to be able to figure out how to get back on my feet and find a new job. And then it kind of just ended up me staying around longer than I expected it to.
1: Now, 3 years later, she's been able to make a dent in her student loans and save towards a down payment, while also helping her parents around the house.
4: My parents are older, so I am able to help them in their older years with stuff that they maybe can't do as much. It's been mutually beneficial for both me and my family.
0: Our thanks to Rebecca Jarvis for that report. Now, take a moment to scan the QR code on your screen. Each day we will post the social story on the ABC News Live Instagram page, so your vote could help pick what we cover tomorrow. $100 million Americans are facing the threat of extreme heat this week. The summer's latest heat wave will stretch all the way from Los Angeles to Boston. Heat warnings are already in effect across the Midwest, with temperatures starting to climb in the east. We are feeling it here, and Samara Theodore is here with the forecast. Samara, where are these high temperatures headed next?
5: Someplace they've already been.
0: And recently.
5: It's all over. So I know. They're not even getting a break. Miles City, Montana saw temperatures reach 115 degrees on Sunday. My goodness, that's hot. Extreme heat continues as we head through the remainder of the day. Heat advisories have been issued for Rapid City. Extreme heat warnings for Minneapolis, Grand Forks, 101 degrees potentially this afternoon with an extreme heat warning. And it's not just the Midwest or the Northern Plains. It's also the East Coast. On the East Coast, temperatures will peak in the 90s, triple digits in some spots like D.C. on Wednesday. In fact, Wednesday is going to be really a culmination point, or a zenith, rather, for temperatures this week for a lot of places on the East Coast, like New York City, Philadelphia. So prepare for a really hot day on Wednesday. When you factor in the humidity, it's going to feel even hotter. And then finally, the storms. You see, they play in with each other, because when we see storms this strong, we can almost certainly say during the summer, it must be really hot out there. Well, we've got strong tornadoes potentially on Tuesday from Caribou, Maine, through Vermont, New Hampshire, upstate New York as well. Destructive winds could come with some of these storms, heavy rain, and the chance for large hail. So be careful out there. Stay cool and stay hydrated. Stephanie?
0: Samara, thank you. Turning now to the chaos before Jay-Z's concert at Yankee Stadium last night, right here in New York City. Police say a large group of people broke through security, and it all triggered a lockdown. ABC's Hannah Batal has the details.
6: Chaos outside Yankee Stadium after a security breach delayed Jay-Z's highly anticipated concert. Thousands of fans were left stranded for hours after police say a large group of people broke through security, putting the entire stadium on lockdown. No one could get in or out.
7: They bum rushed gate two. Bum rushed. People went past security, were not checked, and got into the stadium.
6: The incident unfolding on the third and final night of his sold-out shows featuring hits through the years. The concert, dubbed Extra Innings, starting extra late, originally scheduled to begin at 8 p.m., but the rap mogul not taking the stage until after midnight. The delay capping off a three-night run filled with surprises. Opening night turned into a family affair, with Beyonce and daughter Blue Ivy joining Jay-Z on stage. And on night two, a moment years in the making, as Jay-Z reunited with Eminem for the first time since 2010. When Jay-Z finally took to the stage, he apologized for the delay and turmoil.
8: Really sorry for the inconvenience, but I have to make sure everybody was okay.
6: In the end, the late night spectacle was worth the wait as fans were serenaded by Rihanna and Usher.
9: This is one of the best houses I've ever been to. He was well worth the wait.
10: Got major FOMO over here. Our thanks to Hannah Batah for that report. 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
22: We've drafted a roster of ESPN's most competitive personalities.
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26: Who is Pete Carroll?
27: Who is Tennessee?
28: What is the...
29: The restaurant is flooded,
30: but we're here together.
31: I like that. I like that positivity.
32: Cousin.
31: I'm trying to be a positive teammate.
32: Yeah, not now. Selling the building.
29: There's a hole in the ceiling. Everyone who works here has a personality disorder.
32: It's not sucking!
30: No! You ready?
33: Yeah. FX's The Bear, the final season. All episodes now streaming on Hulu.

0: Summer Classic gets underway tonight with the Home Run Derby ahead of tomorrow's All-Star Game in Philadelphia. It's one of the most anticipated events of the summer, and last year's winner, Cal Raleigh, is not participating this year, so we'll see a new player raise the trophy tonight. And ESPN's MLB insider Jesse Rogers is there in Philadelphia with a preview. Thank you so much for joining us. There are some new rules, Jesse, for the Home Run Derby this year. Instead of each round having a time limit, now each player will have a certain number of swings, meaning they can pass on some pitches and wait for the next one. How will that change things? Kind of break that down for us.
1: Yeah, it'll slow down the pace because previously they were trying to get in as many swings as they could, as many home runs as they could in a certain amount of time. Now they can sort of take their time, take a bad pitch if they want, rest up a little bit. It will slow down the pace. The league says this was intentional because everything was moving a little quickly for them, and it was tough to gauge home runs, and you know, guys were swinging before the last ball landed and things like that in the past. So now things can slow down a little bit. The intentions are good. I'm not sure it's going to play out the way people think because watching players take pitches isn't that exciting. And if guys want to take a break, they're going to take a bunch of pitches, which will slow things down dramatically. So we'll see how it plays out. Something different. We could see a good number of home runs because guys will be a little bit more rested between pitches.
0: I see. Yeah, it's certainly different. Jesse, Phillies players Kyle Schwarber and Bryce Harper, who is a former Derby winner, are both hitting in their home ballpark. Does that give them an advantage at all?
1: Maybe a little bit. I mean, the home crowd will certainly give them some adrenaline. I'm not sure they can necessarily find the nooks and crannies where the ball goes out better in one area than another. Like, you just hit it where the ball's pitched many times. So I think that if they instruct their batting pitching or their batting practice pitchers the right way, maybe they can find that place where they like to hit the ball, right field, center field, whatever the case may be. So the really advantage is just the adrenaline from the crowd, in my opinion. So we'll see. Schwarber is certainly a favorite to win this thing.
0: Right. And out of all of tonight's hitters, Schwarber has the most home runs so far this season. So he can probably hit anywhere. Doesn't matter that he's at his home park there. There are some young hitters at the plate tonight, too. What can you tell us about those players?
1: Yeah, Jordan Walker, Ben Rice, Munetaka Murakami, Japanese sensation rookie with the White Sox. These guys are first-time participants. So they're trying to make a name for themselves. Honestly, I don't think a lot of people around the country know some of these guys. I mean, if you're in New York, you know Ben Rice. If you're in Chicago, you know Munetaka Murakami. But nationally, I think they're kind of unknown. And Jordan Walker playing in a smaller market like St. Louis. So very interested to see how those guys do on the center stage and if they make a name for themselves.
0: And last question, who are you picking to win tonight? Who are you watching for?
1: Okay. So the only guy I didn't mention is the guy I'm picking, Junior Caminero. He was a runner-up last year. He's having a great season with the Tampa Bay Rays. So he's pretty well-known, having an MVP kind of year. I think after finishing second last year, he beats out the hometown favorite Kyle Schwarber and wins his first home run derby. Junior Caminero is my pick.
0: Okay, we will be watching. ESPN MLB insider Jesse Rogers, thanks so much, Jesse. Appreciate you taking the time. And coming up here on ABC News Live reports, a new warning from wildlife experts after a bison attacked an elderly man at Yellowstone National Park. Stay with us.
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22: Welcome back. Some other headlines we're following this hour. South Carolina Governor Henry McMaster announced a short time ago he's appointing Darlene Graham Nordone, the sister of the late Senator Lindsey Graham, to fill his seat in the U.S. Senate for the rest of his current term. Nordone's appointment comes after President Trump said he wanted her to be Graham's temporary replacement, saying it would be, quote, fabulous, a fabulous tribute. The 71-year-old longtime senator died over the weekend. The medical examiner ruled the cause aortic dissection. Federal immigration agents involved in another deadly shooting, this time in Maine. Two immigrant rights groups have identified the person killed as a 26-year-old Colombian man. Bystander video verified by ABC News shows what appears to be federal immigration agents and law enforcement officers performing first aid on an individual on the ground. Ring camera footage also captured what sounds like five gunshots near the scene.
23: Car?

0: election. This is ABC News.
1: And Trump saying it's open and will remain open, but the blockade to stop Iran's ships and customers is being reinstated, with the Navy saying it'll go into effect tomorrow.
2: I think it's a very hard argument to suggest that the Strait of Hormuz is open on either side, because the northern route has been closed by the Iranians and the southern route is impassable because of the Iranian attacks.
1: Today, the Iranian foreign minister addressing the president directly in a post, saying in part, Iran has always been the guard of the strait and will remain so forever. Traffic has been stalled in the key oil passage, crossings down 52% week over week, according to maritime intelligence company Kepler.
3: It is flowing very slowly, and that is going to be a significant problem as we see energy reserves around the world now start dwindling again, and energy prices, of course, going up.
1: A gallon of regular gas is hovering around a national average of $3.82, according to Gas Buddy. Now, on top of the naval blockade against Iranian ships and ports, Trump has also suggested placing a 20% fee on all cargo shipped through the strait. Stephanie?
4: Rena, thank you so much. The words inscribed right on the top of the Supreme Court building in the nation's capital are equal justice under law. But for much of our history, that ideal has been and remains a work in progress. Our Pierre Thomas looks at the history of American justice and shares his own personal story.
5: Our nation began with those immortal words of the Declaration of Independence, almost biblical in their intent and lyrical in nature. We hold these truths to be self-evident, that all men are created equal.
6: It was a radical idea. It was a revolutionary idea in its moment.
7: It means we have to rise to the occasion. It means we have to try to understand other people who live in this country and don't share all our opinions.
8: When they say all men are created equal, it embodies a lot of contradictions.
5: Exactly who are the people that should get to enjoy those unalienable rights?
8: Does it include women? Does it include Native Americans? Does it include enslaved people or freed slaves? And the answer starts off as no, no, no.
5: From the beginning, America was forced to deal with its original sin, slavery and racism.
9: Almost to the plantation where my ancestors lived as enslaved people.
5: My own family's history is bound to slavery. An estimated 10 million men, women, and children of African descent were enslaved in America before the end of the Civil War. Enslaved by men like Albert Gallatin Jenkins, a former U.S. congressman who became a Confederate general.
10: Welcome to the Jenkins Plantation, the ancestral home of your great-great-grandmother, Adeline.
11: At its height, how many slaves would it have had here?
10: Probably would have been 80 to 100, and unquestionably, slave labor made the Jenkins family rich. The records show Jenkins was cruel. The overseers that he hired, even more cruel, to the point of beating and then salting the wound afterwards.
5: One of the most difficult moments of my journey, walking inside the Jenkins plantation home.
11: It's hard for me to be here. It's a challenge.
5: While my family was living on that plantation in West Virginia, in St. Louis, Missouri, a slave named Dred Scott and his wife Harriet put our founding ideals of equality to the test, suing for their freedom in an American courthouse.
12: On April the 6th of 1846, they had no recourse but to come to this old courthouse here in St. Louis and file a petition for their freedom.
13: This is the entrance to the Dred and Harriet Scott Gallery.
5: We recently toured the renovated old courthouse with Lynn Jackson, Scott's great-great-granddaughter.
11: Ms. Jackson, where did they find the courage to do that in that circumstance?
12: I think truth and righteousness was in their heart and on their side. And it's like, why should I remain a slave when I am free? No, I'm a man. I have rights. We want our freedom. We're not going to stop until we get it.
11: It seems to me 11 years of fighting for his freedom. He dared to dream, did he not? And his wife as well.
12: Yes, they did. They definitely had dreams. And one of those dreams was for their two daughters, Eliza and Lizzie.
11: So they wanted them to live as free people.
12: They wanted them to be free. So what started out for a family to get their freedom turned into a case that ultimately freed a nation of enslaved persons.
14: Scott's case

0: made it all the way to the U.S. Supreme Court, where in 1857, his bid for freedom was denied. Chief Justice Roger Taney writing those chilling words that black people were property who had no rights or privileges under the Constitution. Many legal scholars consider it the Supreme Court's worst ruling in its 237-year history, but it may have had a silver lining.
1: You never know when you're a judge what the political impact will be. You know who read that decision?
2: Who?
1: Abraham Lincoln.
0: Scott's case inspired Lincoln to speak out forcefully against slavery, and soon he would lead the nation through a bloody civil war to end it, and to the 14th Amendment, which guaranteed citizenship for former slaves and all born on U.S. soil. But citizenship would not mean equality for black Americans. The Supreme Court, almost 30 years later, voting to uphold racial segregation in Plessy versus Ferguson, endorsing images like these across the South for more than half a century, leading to scenes like this. Then in 1954, a young black attorney from Baltimore, Thurgood Marshall, would argue before the court for a course correction, Brown versus Board of Education. Chief Justice Earl Warren writing in a unanimous decision, separate educational facilities are inherently unequal. But change was not instant.
3: Come in.
0: In Little Rock, Arkansas, it took 9 brave teenagers, a federal judge, and eventually U.S. troops deployed by President Eisenhower to begin to make integration a reality.
4: Over the years, the Supreme Court helps expand that notion of who's included in our society. And then it moves back and forth. This is, no narrative is a straight line. And so we each have to reflect, are we going in the right direction?
0: The fight for an equal voice playing out over and over again. For America's women, it was a century of struggle for the right to vote. Free black male slaves getting that right before any woman did. Turned down by courts, brave women held the first suffrage meeting in Seneca Falls, then taking their movement to the streets across America.
5: The Declaration of Sentiments that was introduced at Seneca Falls had one of the great two-word edits of all time. Not all men are created equal, but all men and women are created equal.
0: From the right to vote,
6: equal pay for equal work,
0: to equal pay, to the right to access abortion under Roe versus Wade.
7: My body, my choice.
0: The history of women's rights marked by a constant push and pull. The Supreme Court's decision to overturn Roe is another major turning point.
5: We are a country that is divided over these sorts of questions. And we shouldn't be alarmed that this is a contest and it's a struggle, because that's what the history is.
0: And for the estimated 14 million American adults who identify as lesbian, gay, bisexual, or transgender, a similar journey. The Supreme Court playing a crucial role in securing the freedom to live openly, no matter who you love.
8: I now proclaim you to be partners for life.
0: In 2015, it was retired Justice Anthony Kennedy who famously cast the deciding vote to extend marriage rights to same-sex couples in Obergefell versus Hodges. ABC's Devin Dwyer sitting down with Justice Kennedy.
9: There were thousands of children that were adopted by gay parents. For them to know that their parents were not recognized by society, by the law, as real parents, as something that was marginally illegal, would create a profound sadness for thousands, maybe even hundreds of thousands.
10: And do you think your body of gay rights cases will endure?
9: Well, that's for the next generation to decide.
10: It sounds like you're pretty confident it'll hold.
9: Well, we'll see.
0: Also part of that struggle, America's immigrants, long the lifeblood of the nation's identity and spirit of renewal.
4: When people take a whole lot of effort to come here, and especially when they become involved in our society and enrich us, it reminds us why we're lucky to be here.
0: In the 19th century, it was the Irish who faced backlash. During World War II, it was the Japanese. Loyal Americans forced onto internment camps in a betrayal of our founding ideals.
2: We gather here today to right a grave wrong.
0: But the DNA of our Declaration of Independence would prevail time and time again. The Supreme Court just last month reaffirming the meaning of the 14th Amendment and more than a century of settled law. Birthright citizenship is the law of the land. From that declaration that all men are created equal to the diverse modern America of today, a still evolving journey to equal rights for all under the law.
3: What is the legacy of Dred Scott?
11: Dred Scott's legacy is one of a man who had the strength of courage and character to fight for what he believed in. And that legacy lives on.
0: America, home of the free and the brave.
12: Our thanks to Pierre Thomas for that thorough report. And coming up here on ABC News Live reports, the new move from Meta, how it's responding to a backlash days after the launch of its AI image feature. And the side hustler who says he got the keys to retiring by the age of 30. I'll speak with him about how he says he found financial freedom.
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19: 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This
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21: Trying to steal my house.
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23: 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No, you don't.
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12: Some economic stories making headlines right now. Stocks falling today across all three major indices as tensions ratchet up again over the Strait of Hormuz. President Trump vowing to reinstate a blockade on Iran and proposing a 20% toll on all cargo traveling through the strait. The move also sending oil prices rising. And Meta pulling the plug on a new AI image generation feature just days after launching it. The tool sparked an intense backlash because it allowed users to generate images using content from public Instagram accounts and automatically opting in users. Meta in a statement saying, quote, "Our intent was to provide a useful, creative tool and to give people control over whether their public content could be referenced in this way." We've heard the feedback that this feature missed the mark, so it's no longer available. And call it stampflation. The Postal Service yesterday raising the price of forever stamps from 78 cents to 82 cents as part of a series of increases. When forever stamps were first introduced in 2007, they cost half, just 41 cents a pop. And that brings us to a segment we like to call In This Economy. In this economy, financial advisors always say one of the best ways to start saving for retirement is to start early. Cody Berman is well ahead of the curve. He says he reached financial independence at the age of 25, leveraging online businesses and strategic investing. And that allowed him to retire at 30. And now he says he wants to help others achieve their financial dreams. He wrote a book, Retire by 30, How to Build Wealth, Gain Freedom, and Live Life on Your Own Terms. He's also the host of the award-winning podcast, The Financial Independence Show. And Cody Berman joins me now to talk about all of this. Cody, congrats on all of your success, and thank you so much for sharing some of this wealth with us. Knowledge, wealth. For people with little or no retirement savings, this all might sound a little daunting. It sounds like a lot. It's hard to start, right? What's the easiest way to get started?
0: Well, first, thank you for having me, Stephanie. Super excited to be here. And the easiest way to get started is by just starting. I think people have this notion that you need thousands of dollars. You need $50,000 saved up to start investing or start saving towards your retirement. I advise most people to start with $5 a month if that's all you can afford. That is 100% fine. I think just getting the momentum, starting to get in those reps is kind of the snowball effect. And just, again, getting the machine moving is what's going to help you kind of start that retirement journey. It doesn't matter if you have a bunch of money right now. Like, if you have literally $5 a month, start getting that investing habit, and then things will start to compound as you start to make more money via side hustles or something else.
12: Solid advice. Okay, let's talk about side hustles. What are some of the side hustles worth trying?
0: So this is an interesting question. So I like to bucket side hustles into different types. So the four types that I have kind of bucketed them to is your trade your time for money side hustles. So that's like you're just straight up trading your time for money. It could be you're freelancing. It could be you're landscaping. It could be you're basically doing anything where you're just trading your time for money. This is also like gig economy, driving for Uber, delivering Instacart. The next one is scalable side hustles. So you're building something. You're putting your time, your energy, your money into something that's going to pay you in perpetuity. So this could be via a digital product. This could be building a personal brand. This could be a YouTube channel. The third type is the sharing economy. So this is renting your house out in Airbnb, renting your car out on Turo. There's like places where you can rent your pool out, rent out your power tools. And then the fourth type is what I like to call hybrid hustles. It's where you kind of take those trade time for money side hustles and you turn them into a business by building systems, maybe hiring people to help you out. So very long-winded answer to your question, Stephanie, but you got to kind of pick what side hustle. Like, so you listen to those four side hustles I just mentioned. Pick which type or which style sounds the best to you, and then just run with it. I think too many people get caught up in analysis paralysis where they try to pick the perfect side hustle for 5 years, and then they never ended up getting started at all. But the best thing to do is just like start tomorrow, fall flat in your face if it doesn't work out, and then you can move on to the next one. There's a side hustle out there for everybody.
12: Yeah, there sure is. Cody, thank you so much. This is great. And I want folks to know that you don't just talk the talk, you walk the walk. You yourself have had many side hustles as well, and you talk about it, I'm sure, in your book. Cody, thank you so much for joining us. Really appreciate it.
0: Thank you for having me. This is awesome.
12: Coming up here on ABC News Live Reports, those stunning moments caught on camera. A bison charging a grandfather at Yellowstone. What we know about his condition coming up.
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12: Welcome back. Some other headlines we're following this hour. At least 27 people are dead and dozens more are injured after a massive fire in Bangkok. Survivors say a popular bar filled with smoke in just a few minutes, trapping people in the back with no fire exits. Authorities have promised a thorough investigation. More than 30 states are being hit by a fast-spreading intestinal illness. The CDC says the number of cyclosporiasis cases are likely higher than the reported 850. Now, health officials are urging everyone to take precautions. People can contract the illness by eating food or drinking water contaminated with the parasite. Previous outbreaks have been linked to fresh produce. And tributes are pouring in for actor Sam Neill. The 78-year-old died suddenly and unexpectedly, surrounded by his family, according to a post on social media. Neill had been treated for stage 3 blood cancer, but in April he shared he was cancer-free. The post announcing his death saying he was still cancer-free when he died. Now, friends and fans are remembering Neill's 50-year career, including his most memorable roles in Jurassic Park and Peaky Blinders. Animal experts are warning people after a grandfather was attacked by a bison in Yellowstone. We want to warn you, this video may be disturbing. The grandfather walking with his grandson when the bison charged at them and flung the grandfather through the air. Now, animal experts are explaining how the time of year may have contributed. ABC's Lara Spencer has those details.
19: This morning, a grandfather visiting Yellowstone National Park, stalked, then thrown into the air by a massive bison. Campers noticing the lone bison amid the tents and running around the site.
20: Look out, bison!
19: The bison can then be seen resting momentarily on the grass when the grandfather and his grandson walk into view, stopping to take photos. Mike McLeod, a local park photographer, capturing the attack.
21: Just as the minute that the bison stood up, the grandfather's like, we're out of here.
19: But just as a white pickup truck comes into view, the bison begins to charge the fleeing pair. his grandfather attempting to hide among the trees, but the bison in hot pursuit eventually tossing the helpless visitor 8 feet in the air.
21: The bison was pumping his legs and pumping his head and exhibiting very aggressive behavior.
19: McLeod, trying to distract the bison by yelling and jumping up and down, putting down his camera to rush and assist the injured man.
21: He was in a lot of pain and he was trying to not move his leg, but his immediate concern was for his grandson.
19: McLeod telling us the grandson was shaken but doing okay. Experts say summer can be a dangerous time of year to be around male bison.
3: So we're at the peak of what's called the bison rut. And this is where the males are just raging in hormones because they're fighting for territories and they're fighting for females. The key thing to do is to move away slowly. Do not run. Do not make any fast types of movements.
12: Good advice. Our thanks to Lara Spencer for that report. The photographer says the grandfather's family told him the grandfather had surgery and it went well, which is really great to hear. The news never stops. You can find us anywhere you stream live news. And if you're on the go, we are on the ABC News app and abcnews.com as well. I'm Stephanie Ramos. Thank you so much for streaming with us. There's more news up next.
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0: I'm Stephanie Ramos in New York. In tonight's big story, remembering Senator Lindsey Graham, what we know about the lawmaker's sudden death, and who's been tapped to carry out the rest of his term. Then in our spotlight, concert chaos, why some fans got a little more than they bargained for at Jay-Z's concerts in New York over the weekend. And in our last call, meeting up in real life to watch your favorite reality show. We're talking about the growing trend of the watch party. ABC News Live reports starts now. In tonight's big story, South Carolina Governor Henry McMaster announcing this afternoon that he is appointing Darlene Graham Nordone, the sister of the late Senator Lindsey Graham, to fill his seat in the U.S. Senate for the rest of his current term.
1: Today, under the
2: From ABC News, I'm Michelle Franzen. The U.S. is carrying out a fresh round of strikes against Iran. President Trump, in an interview on the Hugh Hewitt Show, downplaying the memo of understanding between both countries.
3: You know, it's a standard tactic in the U.S. that you go to a memorandum of understanding and then you go to the deal. I said, just go to the deal first. But you know what? It was sort of a test. And they weren't there. They didn't honor the test.
2: The White House notified Congress on July 10th of renewed military action, that according to a copy of the notice obtained by ABC News. Following the sudden death of Senator Lindsey Graham this weekend, South Carolina's governor appointing the 71-year-old sister, Darlene, to serve what remains of his term through January. Graham had just won the state's Republican primary to run for re-election in November. ABC's Christian Cordero has more.
4: We will see a primary election, a special election, of course, in the state of South Carolina, and that person will decide who replaces Senator Graham as far as the Republican ticket goes for his previous re-election campaign, and that term will start in January.
2: A preliminary medical examiner's report shows Graham died from a tear in his aorta stemming from heart disease. In Biddeford, Maine, today, federal immigration authorities were involved in a fatal shooting. A state attorney general's office statement says agents were carrying out an enforcement operation and opened fire when the man tried to flee, moving toward them. Maine Congresswoman Shelley Pengree is calling for federal and local investigations.
5: We're hoping to hear from ICE that there were body cameras and that there'll be a thorough investigation. We're very anxious to make sure that, you know, the city of Biddeford and the state of Maine are able to be involved in the investigation as well.
2: Chipotle is heading south of the border. The fast casual chain that dishes up tacos and burritos announced it's opening its first restaurant in Mexico this week in the state of Monterrey. Chipotle says it plans to expand into Mexico City next year. You're listening to ABC News.
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2: A new survey finds the percentage of Americans who have tried GLP-1s for weight loss has never been higher.
8: The Gallup organization surveyed 5,000 people spread across all 50 states, finding that 15% of them have tried GLP-1 drugs since they hit the market, and about 11% are on them now. That's more than triple the percentage of 2024. The Gallup National Health and Well-Being Index doesn't draw conclusions, but did find that the national obesity rate has fallen to 36.4% of the population, 5.5% lower than in 2022. Jim Ryan, ABC News.
2: 12 states are now suing to block the proposed merger between Paramount and Warner Brothers Discovery to try to keep it from moving forward.
9: The new lawsuit claims the $110 billion deal to merge two of the largest entertainment companies in the world would result in less competition, higher prices, and fewer options on the big and the small screen. California Attorney General Rob Bonta leading the effort.
10: Movie theaters, basic cable TV distributors, and audiences on every sofa and in every movie seat would feel the impact of this unlawful merger.
9: Mike Dubosky, ABC News.
2: In Massachusetts today, nurses went back to work at Brigham and Women's Hospital in Boston to cheers. It follows the largest nursing strike and lockout in the state's history that ended. Nearly 4,000 nurses went on a one-day strike last week. Striking nurses asking for better raises and benefits.
11: The Attorney General putting out a statement saying that initial information indicates that federal officials were, quote, conducting an enforcement operation related to a final order of removal when they say the subject attempted to flee in a vehicle in the direction of the officer and was fatally shot. Now, that statement doesn't name who this deceased individual is, but a statement from two immigrant rights groups does give some information. They identify him as a 26-year-old Colombian man who, Stephanie, they say, was authorized to work in the U.S. and had a social security number. Again, ABC News has not independently verified the identity of that man, but that coming from those Maine immigrants' rights groups. Also, one more piece of information coming from Maine State Senator Angus King, who said he spoke to the DHS Secretary Mullen, who said that these agents were not wearing body cameras, Stephanie, which could be critical here in other cases that have been unfolding at the hands of border immigration officials. The body camera footage or witness footage has been so critical in terms of deciphering what happened there. I would also add that the Maine Attorney General is asking anyone with information that could be helpful to come forward. Certainly a number of groups are investigating here and likely much more information to come, Stephanie.
0: All right, Olivia, thank you. President Trump saying the U.S. is taking over the Strait of Hormuz. Here's what he said today at the White House while speaking about our nation's military capabilities.
12: You're seeing that right now with Iran for 47 years around. 47 years in a row, they were pushing people around. They're not pushing us around. We're pushing them around.
0: Earlier, the president announcing the American blockade of Iran is back in effect after the U.S. and the regime launched new attacks over the weekend. He also said the U.S. will charge a 20% fee on all cargo traveling through the strait. Patrick Rebill is tracking the latest for us from our London bureau. Patrick, thanks so much for joining us. How is Iran responding to the president announcing he will reimpose the blockade?
13: Hi, Stephanie. Yeah, we've already heard from Iran, responding unsurprisingly, saying that it will use full force against the U.S. if it attempts to reimpose this blockade around the Strait of Hormuz. Iranian officials also threatening to expand the war back to regional countries if they assist the U.S. in this. Now, we understand from the U.S. Central Command that this blockade is supposed to go into effect from this hour. I think from now, we can also likely expect Iran to begin escalating its attempts to attack shipping in the Strait of Hormuz, as well as likely launching attacks against regional countries, which we saw over the weekend already. The U.S. and Iran exchanging intense attacks back and forth. But clearly, this looks like the ceasefire memorandum agreed about a month ago has, it appears, almost completely collapsed. And now we are moving back towards a full-scale confrontation. There is a fear, of course, that we could move back to full-scale war. And so right now, of course, the strait is largely closed, and we are seeing oil prices go up once again, Stephanie.
0: And we will see how this all affects negotiations as well. Patrick, thank you very much. Let's shift to weather. 100 million Americans are facing the threat of extreme heat this week. The summer's latest heat wave will stretch all the way from Los Angeles to Boston. Heat warnings are already in effect across the Midwest, with temperatures starting to climb in the east. We are feeling it here. And Samara Theodore is here with the forecast. Samara, where are these high temperatures headed next?
14: Someplace they've already been. Recently.
0: It's all over.
14: So I know. They're not even getting a break. Miles City, Montana saw temperatures reach 115 degrees on Sunday. My goodness, that's hot. Extreme heat continues as we head through the remainder of the day. Heat advisories have been issued for Rapid City. Extreme heat warnings for Minneapolis, Grand Forks, 101 degrees potentially this afternoon with an extreme heat warning. And it's not just the Midwest or the Northern Plains. It's also the East Coast. On the East Coast, temperatures will peak in the 90s, triple digits in some spots like D.C. on Wednesday. In fact, Wednesday is going to be really a culmination point, or a zenith, rather, for temperatures this week for a lot of places on the East Coast, like New York City, Philadelphia. So prepare for a really hot day on Wednesday. When you factor in the humidity, it's going to feel even hotter. And then finally, the storms. You see they play in with each other, because when we see storms this strong, we could almost certainly say during the summer, it must be really hot out there. Well, we've got strong tornadoes potentially on Tuesday from Caribou, Maine, through Vermont, New Hampshire, upstate New York as well. Destructive winds could come with some of these storms, heavy rain, and the chance for large hail. So be careful out there. Stay cool and stay hydrated. Stephanie?
15: Good advice. Samara, thank you. We are shifting now to a mystery around the death of 18-year-old Nolan Wells after visiting an island with friends off the Mississippi coast. In an ABC News exclusive, we are now hearing from a friend of Wells who says he was with Wells that last day he was seen alive. And for the first time, he is sharing what he says happened at that July 4th party on a Mississippi barrier island. ABC's chief investigative correspondent Aaron Katursky is in Mississippi with those details.
16: I just know I've lost my best friend.
17: A friend of Nolan Wells, who was with the 18-year-old the day he was last seen alive, is sharing what he says happened during a July 4th boat trip to an isolated barrier island off the Mississippi Gulf Coast. Trayston Shepherd declined to speak with us on camera because he says he and his friends are getting threats.
16: We did no wrong here, and we don't understand how we're getting so much hate behind it. We all cared and loved Nolan, and nobody wanted to see Nolan die. Nobody wanted to see his life be taken so short.
17: Shepherd addressed this viral video that investigators have been studying. Wells' parents worried it showed their son involved in a confrontation, but Shepherd said that's him, not Wells.
16: That's the video I'm referring to. That's me yelling.
17: Shepherd says he took a boat back from Horn Island in the late afternoon, but Wells stayed behind with a girl he had met.
16: They met that day, and it was kind of one of those things. It did come off that day that he really did like her, but that was the only time they'd ever hung out, was at Horn Island on July 4th.
17: Investigators believe Wells drowned and say there were no immediate signs of foul play. But there is growing frustration in the community, and his parents are skeptical, telling GMA Wells left his phone behind and they tracked it to one of his friends.
18: It was showing everywhere the phone had been, like it had. I was like, well, it's showing that he's back on land.
17: The sheriff said the parents have not turned over the phone to investigators. Their lawyer said they will. While the investigation goes on, Trayston Shepherd wants the focus on his friend.
16: I want everybody just to relax and let everybody mourn the loss of Nolan, and let us remember him as in, like, the sweet guy. I think everybody needs to let the investigation continue and let the facts be shown.
17: Shepherd told us he has spoken with the police, and the sheriff's department told us both he and other friends of Wells have been cooperative.
15: Still so many unanswered questions. Our thanks to Aaron Katursky for that report from Mississippi. And coming up in our spotlight, star-studded shows at Yankee Stadium for Jay-Z's anniversary concerts. Some highlights and some hiccups coming up.
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22: We have plenty of time now that Bobby's out of the house.
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24: Good God in heaven.
26: What is that?
27: Gunkamora.
26: They look kind of cute. The stories are true.
28: The story has just begun.
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31: We all know the story of Pompeii, right? What if there's another story to tell here? A story of survival. I'm going to trace real people through this disaster.
1: The goal is to find the survivors.
31: This is the story we don't know. So, let's try that again, shall we?

0: tonight's spotlight, chaos before Jay-Z's final concert at Yankee Stadium. Police say a large group of people broke through security last night, and it all triggered a lockdown. ABC's Hannah Batah has the details.
1: Chaos outside Yankee Stadium after a security breach delayed Jay-Z's highly anticipated concert. Thousands of fans were left stranded for hours after police say a large group of people broke through security, putting the entire stadium on lockdown. No one could get in or out.
2: They bum rushed gate two. Bum rushed. People went past security, were not checked, and got into the stadium.
1: The incident unfolding on the third and final night of his sold-out shows featuring hits through the years. The concert, dubbed Extra Innings, starting extra late, originally scheduled to begin at 8 p.m., but the rap mogul not taking the stage until after midnight.
3: Thank you,
1: the delay capping off a three-night run filled with surprises. Opening night turned into a family affair, with Beyonce and daughter Blue Ivy joining Jay-Z on stage. And on night two, a moment years in the making, as Jay-Z reunited with Eminem for the first time since 2010, when Jay-Z finally took to the stage, he apologized for the delay and turmoil.
4: Really sorry for the inconvenience, but I have to make sure everybody was okay.
1: In the end, the late night spectacle was worth the wait as fans were serenaded by Rihanna and Usher.
5: This is one of the best houses I've ever been to. He was well worth the wait.
0: Our thanks to Hannah Batah for that report. For more on Jay-Z's Yankee Stadium residency, let's bring in ABC News contributor and SiriusXM radio host Mike Muse for more on this. And Mike, thank you so much for being here.
6: Thanks for having me.
0: As you walked in, and I saw you in the rundown that you were in talking about this, I said, why am I not surprised that Mike was at the concert that everyone is talking about? Because you're everywhere.
6: Yeah.
0: So you went to the show Saturday night.
6: On Saturday night.
0: Which was tied to Jay-Z's Blueprint album. But break this down. Every night was tied to an album except for last night.
6: Yeah, so every night had a different theme to it. So Friday night's album was Reasonable Doubt, celebrating the 30 years of the release of Reasonable Doubt. Blueprint, we celebrated the 25th year of the release of Blueprint. The third night last night was Extra Innings, which just the catalogs that didn't have a specific theme to it. But if you think about it, Friday night, I felt each day was something special and different. Reasonable Doubt obviously is Jay-Z's one of the most classic albums that he had. But for me, Stephanie, he set the tone for what we're about to see, and he set the tone for his legacy. Seeing Jay-Z perform alongside Beyonce, his wife, the mother of his child, Blue Ivy, seeing her perform piano to his song, it was like a recital. And for me, Stephanie, it really set the tone for who they are for America. It represented for me a reimagining of a Norman Rockwell painting about reimagining this is what America looks like. This is America. For me, it was not more so like an Archibald Motley painting, as well as a Kerry James Marshall painting, really come to life, celebrating the revelry of Black Americans, life, soul, culture, all coming to life on the stage. It was beautiful.
0: I've got a little bit of FOMO. I've got the fear of missing out. I missed out. Missed out on this. But there were so many iconic stars that came out for this. You mentioned some of them. Beyonce, of course, his wife was there. We saw Rihanna last night. But despite the late start of Jay-Z's third and final show, which was last night due to those security breaches, the show billed as Extra Innings. So it was just a little bit of everything. Is that right?
6: It was, but Saturday too. We talked about Friday, but we got to get to Saturday before we jump to Sunday, right? Because Saturday was just as special. So what made Blueprint so special is that Blueprint came out during the day of 9/11. And so that's what made it so significant. And it went on to sell a large amount and debuted at number one. And Jay-Z really gave honor to the victims of 9/11 in that moment.
0: On Saturday night.
6: That's what makes Blueprint such a special album is because that it came out on 9/11. And what Jay-Z said, that he gave remembrance to the fact of it gave people hope in the time of darkness, that people still were able to enjoy the music. And then you can see just how much in the moment and present that he was, right? There was a train that went by Yankee Stadium, and he says,
0: classic.
6: Wow, look at that train. So you can see he was in gratitude and in awe of the moment to really see this kid from Marcy Projects develop and to take on the world and to put music and hip-hop in the American canon of culture and art and literature. It was powerful to see, and the fact that he recognized that. He brought out that day Eminem, who came and performed a song called Renegade, which is on the Blueprint. Eminem rocked it. Wow. The energy was absolutely electric when Eminem came on to perform that, as well as he had Pharrell come out and perform as well. Very, very special.
0: Incredible. And I'm glued to the video, just all the clips that we're seeing today of the concert the last couple of nights. What about Extra Innings? What did he focus on last night?
6: So if you think about Friday, was about setting the tone of the family, reimagining the Black American family as American families. If you look at Saturday, really intimate intimacy with Jay-Z, looking and being one with his gratitude, feeling the music. The third night, pure celebration of the icon that is Jay-Z, the GOAT that is Jay-Z, bringing out Beyonce, Rihanna, The Clips, Usher, Teyana Taylor, Fat Joe, you name it, he brought it out. For me, it was elevating, letting them know the celebration of hip-hop, how far hip-hop has come. He was really the torchbearer going from Biggie to what we saw with Jay-Z. And then Jay-Z now has been the bridge to show the other artists coming behind exactly the heights and the lengths that hip-hop can go. Hip-hop is only just a little bit over 50 years old, so not a genre that's been around for a while. And so what he showed us in this celebration is just the heights that hip-hop can go at Yankee Stadium, sold out with the biggest names in music, celebrating the most iconic musician in the American canon of music, art, and literature.
0: Incredible. The genre has certainly come a long way, and hopefully it's not another 20 years before he has an anniversary concert so that I could go.
6: Pull up, Stephanie. Take me with you, Mike.
0: Come join me.
6: Come join me. We'll have a good time. Nothing but dancing. And shout out to Adam Blackstone, the music director of this tour, who made the music and the transition so powerful, and the musicality was just chef's kiss.
0: Just great for New York City. Classic New York. Mike, thanks for breaking it down for
6: us. Thank you.
0: 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We take you inside the watch parties in our last call, coming up next.
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0: Love Island, the show, might be over, but the group viewing parties are not. Between the NBA Finals and World Cup fever, the boys are having to make some room at the bars for the ladies, especially in Los Angeles, where 29-year-old Maddie Bible founded Reality Bar. She organizes reality TV show branded events for a number of shows, and tonight she is getting fans of Dancing with the Stars, The Next Pro, together for this season's premiere. And Maddie is joining us now to talk all about this and all about these watch parties. Maddie, it is so wonderful to have you. Thanks so much for joining. You say that great TV is even more fun when experienced together and with other people. I agree. Tell us about the vibes at some of your events, and are people making friends, and what is it like?
1: I mean, the vibes are nothing short of magical. I just thought it was so silly that there was such a strong and vibrant online community of reality TV fans, and there was no physical place for them to gather. So just like fans of football can go to the sports bar to watch their favorite teams, now reality television fans can come to the bar to watch their favorite shows and root for their favorite cast members. But really, the best part about it is seeing the community that gets built out of these watch parties. People will come alone and leave with friends, because you automatically have something in common with every other person at the watch party.
0: I haven't done anything like this. I usually, you know, just watch at home. But I'm curious, is the volume all the way up so that people can hear the dialogue? Like, what is it like? Are people chatting, or are some people annoyed that they can't really hear what's going on? I mean, sometimes I need subtitles at home. So just, what is that like for folks?
1: I also need subtitles at home. But we also have subtitles here as well, especially if someone is hard of hearing. But we also will turn the volume up as much as we can. People are usually like super locked in on the show. Sometimes people will chat. I usually will opt to, if we're watching something on streaming, I will just keep the commercials on there. Gives people a chance to talk about the show, and like grab a drink or go to the bathroom or whatever. But people are usually pretty respectful of the show being on. And even the people that aren't there for the watch party, because all of our watch parties are free and open to the public. Even if they're not there for the watch party, usually just the environment kind of is captivating to them in general, and they're a little bit more tuned into the show too.
0: And Maddie, what advice do you have for people who may be feeling the FOMO right now? They're not in LA, but they want to take part. Just quickly, what would you say to them?
1: I would say that hopefully I'll be hosting a watch party in your city soon. And it's just ask your bartender to put on your favorite show. I don't know. It's kind of that easy sometimes.
0: There you go. Good idea. Maddie Bible, founder of Reality Bar. Thank you so much for joining us, and have a great event tonight.
1: Thanks, Stephanie.
0: Yeah. I'm Stephanie Ramos. Thank you so much for streaming with us. There's more news up next.
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50: All right, let's start another week together. Hey, everybody, I'm Gio Benitez. It's Monday, July 13th. You've got questions, we've got answers. This is Search, where we're breaking down what you're asking right now in real time. So let's get right to it. You know who's here, Maya Ephraim. She oversees our online search trends. All right, Maya, hope you had a nice weekend. What you got?
1: Hi, Gio. The shockwaves following the sudden passing of longtime South Carolina Senator Lindsey Graham continue to have incredibly high interest. People are looking for explainers on his cause of death and who will replace him, but they're also looking into his complex political legacy, specifically his legislative relationship with President Trump and his final wartime trip to Ukraine just days ago. Turning to sports, tonight is one of the most anticipated baseball nights of the summer, and search interest is soaring for the MLB Home Run Derby. People are flooding the web for the updated 2026 rules and a breakdown of the contestants. They're also asking if a catcher or a rookie has ever won the Derby. And finally, the Old Farmer's Almanac has released its fall and winter predictions, and I'm seeing broad searches for the history of the almanac, how its solar formulas work, and how accurate its forecasts turn out to be. But truly, the underlying search is for what the U.S. should expect this upcoming winter.
50: That was not on my bingo card, to have all this interest on the almanac. All right, thank you so much. We'll see you in a bit. Let's dive a little deeper now into the story that you can't stop asking about. And of course, it is South Carolina's U.S. Senator Lindsey Graham passing away over the weekend. And we've got our
3: ABC News, I'm Michelle Franzen. In Mississippi, the investigation continues into the death of Nolan Wells during a holiday boat trip to Horn Island. His friend, Trayston Shepard, now speaking out. ABC's Aaron Katursky is in Ocean Springs.
7: Shepard says he took a boat back from Horn Island in the late afternoon, but Wells stayed behind with a girl he had met.
8: They met that day, and it was kind of

0: and remember Graham for his years in the Senate.
1: And it was so many years. I was actually interested in looking up how many, and it looks like he's been in either the House or the Senate for over three decades. So clearly there are many things that he's been involved in, and that's exactly what people are looking at, his impact.
0: Yes, they are. And you're exactly right. He has been in Congress, serving in Congress, whether the House or the Senate, for decades. He was the last of a trio, of Senate best friends. You'll remember John McCain, Joe Lieberman. They called themselves the Three Amigos. He became known on Capitol Hill for his quick wit, at times fiery nature, hawkish foreign policy. He supported wars in Iraq, Afghanistan, and most recently, the war in Iran. There was perhaps no Republican, though, closer to Graham, than President Trump. Graham served as a key advisor to the president. He defended Trump at multiple occasions. They were often seen golfing together, but that didn't go without criticism along the way. Graham criticized Trump during the bid, his Graham's own failed presidential bid in 2016. He criticized President Trump, and most recently, actually, as it related to January 6th, he broke with the president in the hours after the January 6th attack on the Capitol and efforts to overturn the 2020 election, but did come around, and he did go on, Graham did, to become one of President Trump's most fervent supporters, if you will. Remember those hearings into now Supreme Court Justice Brett Kavanaugh. Lindsey Graham was by Trump's side during that whole thing, including Kavanaugh. So one of his top allies in the Senate, which Trump, during his various phone calls over the weekend and this morning, reminded everybody of.
1: Well, we are certainly thinking of his family right now. Catherine Folders, thank you for your reporting there in Washington. All right, we're going to shift gears here and get to the 2026 MLB Home Run Derby. It's kicking off in Philadelphia. WABC's lead sports anchor, Ryan Fields, is back here on Search to break it all down. Ryan, my friend, it is good to see you. So the big question is, what is the MLB Home Run Derby?
2: Great to see you, Gio. This, of course, the kickoff to the Midsummer Classic. It's been going on since 1985. You get eight sluggers from various teams across the big leagues taking their hacks, trying to hit the most home runs. And this year, they have new rules. You'll get 20 swings in the first round, 15 swings for each player in the second and final rounds. If you hit a home run on your final swing, you get to keep swinging until you don't hit a home run. This year's winner gets a $1 million prize. So a lot at stake tonight there in the city of Philadelphia.
1: Yeah, $1 million at stake. All right, so who's participating in this year's derby?
2: Another stacked class, the hometown guys, Phillies Bryce Harper and Kyle Schwarber, who currently leads the big leagues with 32 home runs. 2025 runner-up Junior Caminero from Tampa Bay. The Yankees' Ben Rice, who's hit 29 home runs thus far. Jack Caglione from Kansas City. Wilson Contreras. Jordan Walker of St. Louis. And White Sox rookie Munetaka Murakami, who's already hit 20 home runs thus far for the Southsiders there here in his debut season.
1: Ooh, that's incredible. So who's won the most home run derbies?
2: You know what? The great question, that is a great question. Ken Griffey Jr. is the only player who has ever won this event three different times. You've seen a handful of players win this event twice, but Ken Griffey Jr., the Mariner star, won it three times in the mid to late 90s. The kid they call Junior has one of the greatest swings this game has ever seen, Gio. So it's only fitting that he is the guy who's won this home run derby on three separate occasions.
1: All right, so all of the sports data nerds are asking this question: who's the closest active player to 500 home runs?
2: Right now, it's Giancarlo Stanton, who spent a lot of this season on the injured list with the Yankees, 462 home runs. Right behind him, Angel star Mike Trout, who's at 422, another guy who has battled injuries here, especially later in his career. They're trying to join an exclusive club, Gio. Only 28 players ever have ever reached the exclusive 500 home run plateau. So we'll see if both Giancarlo Stanton and Mike Trout can be the next to do so.
1: Has a rookie ever run? One, I should say.
2: Yeah, it's actually happened twice. The Yankees' Aaron Judge won it back in 2017, and the Mets' Pete Alonso won it as a rookie back in 2019. So we'll see if Munetaka Murakami from the White Sox can be the next rookie to win this home run derby here tonight in Philadelphia.
1: I bet you're pretty good on the field, Ryan. Appreciate it, my man. Great to see you. We'll see you on Eyewitness News here in New York. Thank you, my friend. All right, so we are also seeing a lot of searches right now about the Old Farmer's Almanac. Remember that? After it released its fall forecast outlook, so meteorologist Samara Theodore is here to talk about it all. Samara, it is good to see you. Well, let's

0: first answer this question. What is the Old Farmer's Almanac?
1: That's a great question. For all the young cats out there, back in 1792, this publication, this book came out, and in it you could get information about gardening tips, trivia, but the solar cycle as well. And not only that, astronomical information, but I think what it's most popularly known for is making weather predictions.
0: So how does it make those predictions?
1: So that's actually, when it came out, it was proprietary information, and it's a formula that the founder had created. Now, we know that it did heavily rely on solar activity throughout the years. It started to incorporate climatology and meteorology. Remember, meteorology is what we're focusing on, weather when it comes to the next couple of days, versus climatology is over a longer span of time.
0: But you're a scientist. I see the maps behind you. I mean, how accurate is this?
1: I know. This makes me so official, along with a Penn State degree. No, I'm joking. So that's a great question. I'm just going to keep it 100 with you. When it comes to forecasting, whether it's for the almanac or meteorologists at the National Weather Service here at our station, the farther you go out in time, the more difficult it is to forecast, and we do see accuracy drop-offs. To put it into perspective, 5-day forecast, that's looking around like a 90% accuracy. 7-day, 80%. Once you get to 10 days out, you're now teetering along that maybe half of the time that it is coming out accurate. And the other thing I'll note is when it comes to long-term and seasonal forecasts, NOAA does issue things like seasonal forecasts, but it's probabilistic. They're looking at the probability of the average temperature during that time, maybe the probability of precipitation. We have meteorological fall that's coming up on September 1, and they're getting the forecast ready for fall, which should be released in August sometime. So the longer you go out, the harder it is to say that it's accurate. That's all I'm going to say on that, Gio.
0: A Samara forecast, 100% accurate. That's been my experience. Samara, thank you so much. Appreciate it. All right, so we just ran through your top searches. What else is on that timeline? Let's go ahead and get back over to Maya. All right, Maya, so what else is trending?
2: Gio, Prince Harry's high-profile return visit to the UK continues to trend, especially following news that his wife Meghan Markle and their two children, Archie and Lilibet, met with King Charles and Queen Camilla on Friday. The meeting is the first time Charles and Camilla are known to have seen Meghan and their grandchildren since 2022. And we are officially just 1 month away from a highly anticipated total solar eclipse. Even though the path of total darkness will run through Greenland, Iceland, and Spain on August 12th, millions of North Americans are looking for how they can experience a partial eclipse in the U.S. and Canada.
0: All right, I get it, in U.S. and Canada, but listen, I'd take a ticket to Spain for that right now. Thank you so much, Maya. Appreciate it. Coming up here, one search always leads to another. We've got that trending topic, but that is just the surface. And what we know now about that bison attack at Yellowstone National Park, you've seen the video everywhere. We're going to spiral with it, and that's up next.
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5: Alice, what do we have?
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10: We all know the story of Pompeii, right? 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
11: The goal is to find the survivors.
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13: When the documentary came out, we immediately began getting leads. 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
14: We're so close to solving this. 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
13: Ask him if he'll talk to me.
0: And welcome back to Search. Today's top searches are only part of the story. A simple scroll can sometimes take you down that deep rabbit hole. It's time now for the spiral. All right, so we're taking a look at this because you can't stop asking questions about that bison attack at Yellowstone National Park. You've seen the videos. We're following your clicks and curiosity, and it looks like you want to know more about what happened to that man and how he's doing. So we're going to look at that and also what to know about dealing with wildlife in general. So let's break it down. We've got our Trevor Ault up first. Also here is Jennifer Barfield. Thank you both for joining us here. So that 65-year-old grandfather was out on a walk with his grandson, and he was launched at least 8 feet into the air. It's just unbelievable to look at this video. Trevor Ault joins me now with more on this. Okay, Trevor, so this video, it was seen all across the internet. I've been looking at it all weekend long. It was taken by a local park photographer who says that there were people closer to the bison than that 65-year-old man. So what happened?
16: Yeah, this is a crazy one, Gio, because the video is just astonishing to see this man flung up in the air, 65-year-old. So this is a grandfather who was there with his grandson. And what we're told from the people who witnessed it, including that photographer who was in town from Montana, is that this wasn't deep in the woods where people were antagonizing this buffalo. This happened in a campground area, really a picnic area. And it's the middle of both the tourist season. It's also the middle of bison mating season. So leading up to this attack, they saw this bison kicking up a lot of dust, even running in between some of the vehicles that you can see on your screen. There were people that were already concerned about the bison backing away from it, even running away. Then it kind of rested. You see the grandfather and his grandson in the distance. They're taking photos, but they're still a good ways away. The bison, though, then spots them, runs at them. You see this man run around the trees trying to get away, and then he is flung up in the air. It is kind of astonishing, the power of this animal, but it also speaks to the danger of a creature like this.
0: And it's so dangerous because when you see it, I mean, it looks like it's straight out of a movie. So as you can imagine, people are concerned about this man. So what's the latest on him? How's he doing?
16: He is improving. He did suffer multiple broken bones. And when you see the height in which he was thrown, you understand why. I mean, 8 feet is no joke. And he kind of spins around. So he broke multiple bones. What we're told from that photographer is that he went into surgery. He's out of surgery and he is going to be okay. What I also think is most notable, Gio, about the kind of man that we're talking about is, yeah, you see him here running for his life, really. He's also with his grandson who he wanted to protect. And even after he was injured, what we're told from that photographer is that he was immediately asking if his grandson was okay. And then the grandson, thankfully, is okay. But of course, that grandson is shaken up given what he saw in the injuries to his grandfather.
0: Oh, I can't even imagine that. Yeah, so this isn't actually the first bison attack at Yellowstone, right? So this is video that we have here. Here's another one. This is the 9-year-old girl in 2019 who was tossed into the air by a bison. Why are people able to get so close to these animals?
16: Yeah, and well, part of it, I mean, that video is staggering. Part of it is the fact that, you know, you are in a national park, which is designed to get you intertwined with nature. And a lot of getting close to animals is the draw for some of these tourists. Now, we want to stress these kinds of attacks are very rare. It's not like this is happening every single day, but they do happen. These are extremely powerful animals. They can weigh up to 2,000 pounds. And to be perfectly frank, Gio, we have seen a lot of people who get attacked because they were acting stupidly. They were the ones getting close to these animals, almost daring them to hurt them. In that instance with the 9-year-old girl and with his 65-year-old, that was not the case. It simply speaks to the fact that these animals can be unpredictable, especially when you talk about the fact that they're in a campground. It's not often that you're going to see a bison wander right through in the middle of that entire area, but park officials have been telling people, you have to be aware of these animals around you because they can choose to act out periodically.
0: You've got to be aware. All right, Trevor, thank you so much for all of that. Let's go ahead and bring in Jennifer Barfield. She's the scientific lead for the Laramie Foothills Bison Conservation Herd. Thank you so much for joining us here. So a local park photographer captured that moment when the man was flung 8 feet into the air. He says the man and his grandson stopped to take those photos. It wasn't until the white pickup truck, though, appeared that that bison then started charging. Could this have been avoided?
17: You know, that's really hard to say whether it could be avoided. I mean, it's hard to tell what's happening around that animal that we can't see kind of off camera. But there, you know, looks like the gentleman is quite a bit of ways. But I think it's really important to remember that, you know, this is breeding season. And during this time, of course, these males, they have a lot of testosterone, more than double they would have at other times of the year, coursing through their veins and really driving a lot of their behaviors, including this unpredictability, and in this case, some aggression. So, yeah, it's hard to say whether this particular instance could have been avoided.
0: So, Jennifer, what you're saying is that summer in general is a more dangerous time of the year, especially around male bison?
17: Yeah, July, August, September, those are kind of the peak breeding months for these bulls. And I mean, they have, you know, just a heightened sensitivity to the things that are going on around them. So, you know, it's hard to predict what might trigger them to charge in the manner that this bull did.
0: We've been hearing this term bison rut. What is that?
17: Yeah, I mean, this is a word we use to really talk about the effect of the breeding season on males. And it is really characterized by the high level of testosterone that's in their blood. And that is really what's driving these behaviors. And so, you know, once that testosterone comes down, then these behaviors will wane. But that's going to take a couple of months. They still need to battle it out for those breeding opportunities. So that testosterone helps them in that case. But it doesn't always help us when we're trying to recreate and enjoy nature around them.
0: Yeah, well, and for those people, because obviously in the summer, that's when people are going out there and enjoying these parks. So what should people do if they encounter a wild animal and they obviously want to avoid what happened to this man?
17: Yeah, I mean, I think just, you know, having it in your mind that this is a potential for these animals to become aggressive in an unpredictable nature and kind of trying to maintain some level of protection for yourself. You know, a vehicle is a great way to protect yourself, being in a vehicle. And if a big bull like this comes into your area, to just move away and to try to protect yourself rather than trying to get that picture, that's probably the best course of action when you encounter.
0: Yeah, try to keep that distance for sure. Jennifer Barfield, thank you so much. Appreciate it. Thanks for being here on Searched. All right, still ahead. It might be at the top of your feed, but what's the vibe? We've got your top pop culture and entertainment searches with Roxy Diaz, including Jay-Z's takeover of Yankee Stadium over the weekend. It's the Vibe Check, and it's next.
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0: All right, it's time now for our vibe check, a look at what's buzzing in entertainment and pop culture. And right now, our Roxy Diaz joins me for more on what's trending on your feeds. 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
29: Well, first, some sad news out of Hollywood. Hollywood is mourning Sam Neill, the beloved actor who made Dr. Alan Grant a cinematic icon. Neill passed away at 78, and in a statement, his family says that he died Monday in Sydney, Australia, surrounded by loved ones, adding the loss was sudden and unexpected. Now, tributes are pouring in from friends and fans of Neill, whose career spans over 50 years and three turns in the Jurassic Park world and the Jurassic Park franchise. Now, in a statement, his Jurassic Park co-star Laura Dern saying, quote, "He was a true and noble gentleman wrapped up in my dream leading man. I will love you forever, Dr. Alan Grant." Truly an icon there. Now, America has spoken, and the winners of Love Island USA have been announced. Trinity Tatum and Bryce Detloff are your Love Island USA Season 8 champions, taking home $100,000 and the title of America's favorite couple. Now, Trinity and Bryce were the first couple to make it official in the villa. They even said, "I love you" on their final date before the votes came in. Now, Carl and Anaya took second, and Sincere and Melanie took third. All the Love Island fans are going crazy today. Now, Brandy is asking the world to lead with grace. The 47-year-old singer posted an emotional statement urging people to be gentler with each other after fans commented on her health and appearance in photos from a visit from her hometown in Macomb, Mississippi. Now, she was honored there with a key from Pike County. Writing on Instagram, "It takes only a moment to form an opinion about someone's appearance and a lifetime to understand what they've lived through," she wrote, adding, "You are looking at someone's child." Despite the negative comments online, the Grammy winner behind hits like "The Boy Is Mine" and "Have You Ever" has made a milestone this year, receiving her Hollywood Walk of Fame star and releasing her memoir Phases in March. Now, also, Jay-Z, he took over everything. I feel like the internet and, of course, Yankee Stadium with three sold-out legendary nights at Yankee Stadium, celebrating 30 years of Reasonable Doubt and 25 of The Blueprint. And Sunday's extra inning show became instantly just viral, all right? After hours of delays, Hove hit the stage and warned the crowd at 1 a.m., "We're going to, like, about 5 a.m., so don't be scared." And he nearly kept his word, running through almost 50 songs until 3 in the morning. Now, the guest list were all 3 days were just crazy. Beyonce, Eminem, Alicia Keys, Usher, Pharrell, Teyana Taylor, Jeezy, and of course, the moment that is breaking the internet. Rihanna hit the stage in her first major live music appearance since the Super Bowl in 2023 and the Oscars era. Now, you gotta love seeing Riri on the stage. Three nights, one dynasty. Up next is London, Paris, and then hopefully, just hopefully, Gio, I get to see him here in Los Angeles. I'm just throwing it out there.
0: I mean, you have to be there. I know people who have gone to all of the shows here in New York, which is like wild. You got a different one each night. It's amazing.
29: Yeah. I feel bad for everybody that was like really like living in the moment and wearing Timberlands all 3 days. I know your back hurts. I just know it does.
0: Love you, Rox. I hope you get to see that show. All right. I'm Gio Benitez. This is Searched on ABC News Live, where your questions meet real answers. We're going to leave you with what's trending right now on abcnews.com. 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Bye.

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17: Traveling with the president in Abu Dhabi, I'm Karen Travers. 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
18: Tonight on ABC News Live Prime, with the Iran ceasefire agreement in tatters, President Trump reimposes a blockade on Iranian ports. The president claiming the U.S. will now be the guardian of the Strait of Hormuz, and he plans to charge a 20% fee on all cargo passing through.
17: I'm Mary Bruce at the White House. Markets reacting today to the president's announcement, oil and gas prices spiking.
18: 48 hours after Senator Lindsey Graham's death, the senator's sister today selected to take his place until a special election can be held next month. We'll have the new details about the senator's final hours and his cause of death.
19: I'm Jay O'Brien on Capitol Hill with the memorials for Senator Lindsey Graham and how President Trump is remembering someone who was once a political foe turned close friend and advisor.
18: For the second time in a week, ICE agents shoot and kill a man who was not their target. The latest incident happening this morning in Maine, just days after a man was shot and killed in Houston.
20: From ABC News, I'm Stephanie Officer. Federal immigration agents involved in another deadly shooting, this time in Maine. Bystander video reviewed by ABC News appears to show ICE agents and law enforcement officers performing first aid on someone on the ground. ABC's Olivia Rubin.
21: The Maine Attorney General saying his office is investigating and revealing some information. He said specifically that those officials were, quote, conducting an enforcement operation related to a final order of removal when they say the subject attempted to flee in a vehicle in the direction of the officer and was fatally shot. Now, that statement doesn't name who the individual was, but immigrant rights groups saying it was a 26-year-old Colombian man authorized to work in the U.S. and had a social security number.
20: ABC has not independently verified the shooting victim's identity or his immigration status. Harris County, Texas Commissioner Rodney Ellis today saying the DA is opening an investigation into the ICE-involved shooting death of Lorenzo Salgado Araujo. ICE says the victim was in the U.S. illegally and tried to ram an officer's vehicle. His family disputed that account. Commissioner Ellis.
22: In the wake of similar incidents across our country, we cannot ask the public to take ICE or DHS at their word and simply accept their account of the various agencies involved any more than if it was a tragedy involving our local entities.
20: The DA saying the federal government is not thus far collaborating with Houston officials in this investigation. Oh, Here we go again. More dangerous heat is on the way, this time expected to impact more than 100 million Americans from L.A. to Boston. An extreme heat warning is in place through Thursday for Minneapolis, where a daily high heat index of up to 100 is possible. You're listening to ABC News.
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20: The death of Senator Lindsey Graham at age 71 and the continued absence of Senator Mitch McConnell at 84 is calling attention to the average age of lawmakers.
10: Never in history has Congress been this old. The U.S. Constitution sets the minimum age requirement to be in the Senate at 30 and the House at 25. It does not set a maximum. The average age of the current Senate is 64. Half the members are over 65. The oldest, Chuck Grassley in Iowa, 92. The youngest, John Ossoff of Georgia, 39. Average age in the House has soared from under 50 in the early 1980s to 58. Wayne Cabot, ABC News.
20: Firefighting aircraft went down in a southwest Colorado reservoir Sunday, killing the pilot.
23: The K-MAX heavy lift helicopter was in the air for nearly an hour, dipping its bucket into the Silver Jack Reservoir in Gunnison County, drawing up water and dumping it onto the Gold Mountain wildfire. After 5 in the afternoon, fire commanders got a report that the aircraft had gone into the reservoir. The pilot's body was recovered 5 hours later.
20: ABC's Jim Ryan. Well, Jay-Z's final concert at Yankee Stadium was delayed for several hours last night after hundreds of people without tickets rushed the door to get in.
24: Really sorry for the inconvenience, but I have to make sure everybody is okay.
20: Jay thanked the crowd for their patience and promised a good time. Well, this morning's show included surprise appearances from Rihanna, Jadakiss, and Swiss Beatz. I'm Stephanie Officer, ABC News.
25: More ships that are already in there than obviously the ones on the outside of the strait. And if that were to be the case, that there would be a significant risk to those U.S. ships that are now coming more directly into the line of fire of Iranian drones and cruise missiles and other types of weapon system, attack boats and mines. So this is the thing that the Trump administration is going to have to think carefully through if this is an accurate reflection of where the president wants to take the policy.
26: Javid, are you concerned this mission is increasingly expanding beyond its original scope, which ostensibly was to put an end to Iran's nuclear ambitions?
25: Well, I'm not sure if it's expanding in scope, but it seems like we're almost back to where things were on February 28th to the middle of April, when every day both Iran and the United States and back then Israel were conducting hundreds of strikes against each other. And I think what we're seeing now, this is a battle of wills months into that post-February 28th opening salvos. Which country believes that they have the more resilient military, that they have enough weapons to keep fighting, that they can absorb the political and economic and domestic costs that are going to come with continued fighting. But even from last week, where I thought things were heading, doesn't look like diplomacy is on track. And it almost seems like we're back to square one in those early days of the fighting on February 28th.
26: Now, international maritime law guarantees an unimpeded right to transit the Strait of Hormuz. And there is no legal basis to introduce mandatory tolls, as President Trump has said he would do. So what do you predict the world's response will be?
25: Well, it cuts both ways as well, with the Iranians claiming that if they control the straits and have shut it down, which would also be illegal under international law, that they likewise would want to charge tolls. And this is a key provision in the memorandum of understanding that both countries signed. I think it's the fifth point in that 14-point memorandum of understanding. And right now it looks like each side believes that they have more leverage over the other to control the straits, to charge fees, regardless of where the body of law sits when it comes to international law. So I think this is where the showdown is heading on who is going to control the straits, how is that going to happen, and who, if anyone, will be able to charge tolls for ships coming in and out of the Gulf.
26: Former National Security Council Senior Director for Counterterrorism Javed Ali, thank you. Now to a second deadly ICE-involved shooting in less than a week. Authorities say a man on his way to work was shot and killed by ICE agents in Biddeford, Maine. And now, Maine Senator Angus King says the man killed was not the intended target. In a moment, we'll speak with the DA leading the investigation into the ICE-related shooting in Houston. But first, Pierre Thomas has the latest out of Maine.
0: Tonight, growing outrage after ICE agents apparently shot and killed someone who was not the target they were pursuing. For the second time in less than a week. The latest shooting just after 7 a.m. this morning in Biddeford, Maine. Video shows first responders surrounding a man who lay motionless in the street. Moments earlier, home cameras capturing the sound of five gunshots. Video circulating online shows the man's white Kia after the shooting, slowly moving in a circle as an officer runs and tries to open the driver's door. Daniel Boucher says he saw agents pull the driver out.
1: Put him on the ground, and I heard the young man say, I tried to stop. Clearly heard him say that. I tried to stop, or I tried to pull over.
0: Boucher says one ICE agent claimed the man tried to run him over.
1: I could no longer see any movement, which meant that he had expired. His head was bloodied. His face was bloodied. It was awful. It was awful. I mean, really, really bad.
0: The car's windshield was riddled with bullet holes.
2: I don't know what he did, but he didn't deserve to be executed in the street.
0: Maine Senator Angus King revealing today the man killed was not the target of the operation, but that DHS claims he weaponized his vehicle.
3: And the question is, what did he do with his vehicle? Were officers threatened? Were the threats rising to the level that justified deadly force?
0: King says he was told none of the agents involved were wearing body cameras. DHS says they're still rolling them out to ICE agents across the country. Local immigration advocates are now demanding answers, saying the 26-year-old man from Colombia was authorized to work in the U.S. and was on his way to a job to support his family. The shooting comes just 6 days after an ICE agent in Houston killed an undocumented immigrant from Mexico. DHS later saying Lorenzo Salgado Ajarujo was not the man ICE was looking for.
26: Pierre Thomas joins us now. Pierre, this is the second ICE-related shooting in a week. Are we seeing more ICE operations around the country?
4: Well, Ike, these shootings come as ICE is stepping up enforcement, aiming to make 2,000 arrests per day.
26: All right, Pierre Thomas, thank you. Let's bring in Harris County District Attorney Sean Teer, who's conducting an investigation into the deadly ICE shooting of Lorenzo Salgado Araujo in Houston, Texas. Where does your investigation stand today, and are federal and ICE officials cooperating?
5: Thank you for having me. Well, our investigation is ongoing. We have over 100 sworn law enforcement officers that work directly for the DA's office, and we're conducting our own independent investigation. We've been out at the scene every day since the incident. We're pulling surveillance. We're talking to witnesses. We're just trying to compile everything we can to really come to a determination. As for our federal partners and the collaboration there, it's been kind of hit and miss. We've been in touch with the FBI, who is leading only one small portion of this investigation. We have yet to be in touch with the Department of Homeland Security, their entity that is actually conducting the shooting investigation into this case, which is extremely different than what we see in all of our other officer-involved shootings that we investigate on a monthly basis here.
26: Now, have you been able to investigate the van that officials said Araujo tried to ram an agent with?
5: So we are, as you can imagine, in the infancy of what is going to be a very detailed investigation. I do not want to in any way jeopardize the integrity of this case by talking about specific pieces of evidence that we've seen or we haven't seen. But there are some key pieces of evidence that are in the federal government's custody that we have yet to see.
26: Sean, you say that all agencies should be working together, but that is not happening here. Where does your investigation go from there?
5: Yeah, it's not. And I've been in this job for 2 years, but I've been a prosecutor here in this office for almost 20. And we are the third largest county in the United States. We work hand in hand with our law enforcement partners at the local, state, and federal level all the time. And we've worked countless shootings. We run a parallel investigation in every instance. In this case, we don't have that same collaboration, and that's going to be detrimental to both investigations because we both have different strengths. But that's not going to prevent us from doing what we need to do. We are going to talk to every witness that we need to talk to, even if we have to fly out of the country to do it. We're going to get every piece of surveillance that we need, regardless of how we go about doing it. And we're going to see and inspect every piece of physical evidence, regardless of the avenue we have to take in order to get it. The community deserves that.
26: Harris County District Attorney Sean Teer, thank you for your time. Senator Lindsey Graham's sister will fill his seat after the longtime lawmaker died over the weekend. Darlene Graham Norton will serve out the rest of her brother's term after being chosen by South Carolina's governor. Now, this comes as Senator Graham's colleagues are paying their respects. Our Jay O'Brien has more.
7: Tonight, above the Capitol, the American flag at half staff. In the Senate chamber, Lindsey Graham's desk draped in black.
9: Well, ladies and gentlemen.
7: And in South Carolina, the governor announcing Graham's sister Darlene will soon take her brother's place in Washington.
9: It's my honor to ask his little sister, Darlene Graham, to finish his work for him now.
7: Graham raised his sister after both their parents died by the time she was only 13.
11: Of all the things that have happened in my life, her turning out so well is the highlight of it by far.
7: Today, Darlene Graham Nordone saying she's ready to step in.
12: Lindsey has always been there for me, and now I will be there for him. Now to Lindsey, I miss you more than I can even put into words, but I'm going to do this. I got it. Thank you.
7: EMS rushing to Graham's Washington, D.C. home Saturday night. A preliminary medical examiner's report indicating he died of a tear in his aorta, the main artery that carries blood to the heart. Symptoms can come on suddenly and can include severe chest pain that feels like a heart attack. Graham's condition likely triggered by heart disease. President Trump revealing he spoke with Graham just hours before his death. Graham, a relentless supporter, though he broke with Trump after the riot on January 6th.
13: All I can say is count me out. Enough is enough.
7: But Graham quickly returned to Trump's side, and today the president saying the senator was like a member of his family.
14: He had fun, you know. He was a man who had a lot of fun. He had fun with politics, but he was really good at it.
26: Jay O'Brien joins us now from Washington. Jay, when will Graham's sister be sworn in as his replacement?
19: Ike, that'll take place tomorrow afternoon, we're now told. But remember, Lindsey Graham was also running for re-election for a fifth term. So by law, Republicans in South Carolina have to have a special primary to fill his spot on the ballot. We've also learned today that that will be on August 11th. Ike.
26: All right, Jay O'Brien, thank you. For the first time, we're hearing from a close friend of Nolan Wells. The 18-year-old died on a boating trip with friends in Mississippi. And now, one of the last people who saw Wells alive is giving a different perspective on the story. ABC's chief investigative correspondent Aaron Katursky has more from Mississippi.
15: Tonight, we're hearing from a friend of Nolan Wells who was with the 18-year-old on that isolated barrier island off the Mississippi Gulf Coast July 4th, the last day Wells was seen alive.
27: It breaks our heart that we can't even fully grieve our friend because we're scared.
15: Trayston Shepherd says he and his friends are now getting threats, and he declined to speak with us on camera. But he addressed this social media video that's part of the investigation. Shepherd says he's the one heard arguing from the boat. not Wells.
27: That's the video I'm referring to. That's me yelling.
15: Shepard says he took a boat back from Horn Island in the late afternoon, but Wells stayed behind with a girl he had met. Wells did not have his phone, but his friend tells us that's not unusual while swimming.
27: When Nolan got in the water, he put his phone on the dash, also with probably other 15 phones.
15: His parents say Nolan Wells went nowhere without his phone, but on July 4th, he left it behind in the boat. We're in about 2-3 feet of water, and so people hop over the edge and swim to shore.
6: Nolan Wells!
15: The community is clamoring for answers. Are you on any timetable here?
8: I think it's important that we don't put ourselves on a timetable. It's important to be diligent in gathering all the facts. That's what the family deserves.
26: Aaron Katursky joins us now from Ocean Springs, Mississippi. Aaron, you went out on a boat to Horn Island today. What did you learn about the area?
15: Well, it's simply majestic and beautiful and isolated. And the whole reason that people like to visit Ike is exactly why it's frustrating the investigation. There's no power. There are no cameras. There's no police. Nothing that could assist investigators in determining what happened to Nolan Wells. And so the sheriff tonight is asking the public, turn in your photos, your videos, any eyewitness accounts. They're still trying to build the facts of the case. And the sheriff tonight, Ike, is pledging a thorough investigation.
26: Aaron Katursky, thank you. More than 2,600 cases of cyclosporiasis have been reported in Michigan. Of those cases, at least 44 people have been hospitalized, according to the state's health department. The infection is an intestinal illness caused by a parasite. The CDC says it spreads through food or water that's contaminated with feces. At least 31 states have reported cases of the infection. We move on now to the severe storms and dangerous heat stretching across America. More than 100 million Americans are under heat alerts from Utah to the Northeast, with the heat index into the triple digits. Washington, D.C., Philadelphia, and New York are among cities bracing for a heat wave this week. ABC's chief meteorologist Ginger Z has the forecast. Hey, Ginger.
10: Hey, Ike, so this was all-time record heat yesterday, from Pocatello, Idaho at 103 to Billings, Montana, that hit 111. Even Salt Lake had an all-time record high, meaning never since records began have we seen it that hot. Tomorrow, we'll see daily records possible from Fargo back to Rapid City, extreme heat warnings from Los Angeles and the Mexican border in Southern California, all the way up to the Upper Peninsula of Michigan and Duluth, Minnesota. Syracuse could go for a daily record at 98 tomorrow. And then it really focuses in on the Northeast. The hottest day for Washington, D.C. and New York will be on Wednesday. 100 is in reach for Washington, D.C., and that's without the humidity. Add a little bit of that, and you will feel even hotter. Boston will easily be in the 90s. I do want to mention, too, there's one place that will cool down, but it's going to come at a cost. Severe storms possible tomorrow night from Burlington, Vermont, up to Caribou, Maine. You do not see a level 3 out of 5 very often for severe storms. This is going to be damaging wind. Diameter of hail could be 2 inches or greater. That's big hail for up there. And also the potential for a strong tornado, Ike.
26: All right, Ginger Z, thank you. A horrific fire last night inside a crowded bar in Bangkok killed at least 28 people and critically injured dozens more. Take a look. Flames ripped through the bar, and authorities say one of the rear exits may have been blocked. The fire appears to have spread quickly because of flammable materials that decorated the bar's ceiling. Early reports indicate a short circuit in an air conditioning unit may have sparked the blaze. And next tonight, we remember Jurassic Park actor Sam Neill and his many memorable performances. Here's World News Tonight anchor David Muir.
16: Actor Sam Neill shot to international fame as the leading man in Jurassic Park.
17: Don't move. You can't see us if we don't move.
16: Portraying the paleontologist Dr. Alan Grant in the 1993 blockbuster.
17: It's a dinosaur.
16: Playing the role with heart and humanity, he'd make those computer-generated dinosaurs seem real. Born in Northern Ireland, raised in New Zealand, Sam Neill's career spanning 5 decades. Opposite Nicole Kidman in Dead Calm.
18: Actually, I think I will need 2 wives.
21: Oh, at least.
16: Alongside Sean Connery in The Hunt for Red October, before that role that would define his career.
22: This is the most beautiful thing I ever saw.
16: Reprising his role in Jurassic Park, the sequels over the years, but there was that famous scene in the first one when he takes off his sunglasses after seeing a dinosaur for the first time.
28: If you're going to see something extremely startling for the first time in your life,
0: You want your face to be visual instead of, you know, hidden behind the wayfarers. I think it was probably a pretty good impulse to take off those glasses, although it makes no sense. You are staring into the sun. You need to protect your eyes, and you're not going to see the dinosaur any better for taking off the dark glasses.
16: Overnight, Sam Neill's family sharing he died at the age of 78. Tonight, Jurassic Park director Steven Spielberg saying, "I adored making all the Jurassic movies with him. Sam will never be forgotten by us or his many millions of fans around the world." Tonight, Sam Neill in his own words.
0: Working with a new cast and having another adventure. It's a very privileged life I've had, I have to say.
26: Our thanks to David. Coming up, the alarming video seen by millions. A grandfather attacked by a bison. What we know about his condition tonight. Plus the shoe toss that forced a WNBA player to the bench with a technical foul. And he's the musical mastermind behind one of Disney's most beloved movies. And now he's helping bring Moana to life in a new way. Our Lindsay Davis sat down with Lin-Manuel Miranda for our latest All Access.
1: So I found that the live action is even more intimate than when you have an animated movie.
26: Yeah.
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2: Well, listen, I think we kind of hit the lottery twice. The first time was when we found 15-year-old Auli'i, who just had the most magical and spirited voice. And, you know, a teen, like when you're 15, you can't sing like that. But she could sing like that. And just was such an amazing Moana for us. And then we had to hit the lottery again. And then we found Catherine, who not only has to sing these songs and voice this character, but has to learn to sail and has to learn how to do fight choreography and sail the ocean.
26: Don't miss All Access featuring Lin-Manuel Miranda right here on ABC News Live tonight at 8 p.m.
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24: We all know the story of Pompeii, right? What if there's another story to tell you? A story of survival. I'm gonna trace real people through this disaster.
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24: This is the story we don't know. So, let's try that again, shall we?
28: Is this hard to talk about?
29: Yeah,
30: Shuttle ground, about to take off, it's gonna be crazy. I did a kind of a bad thing.
31: So you hijacked the plane?
30: Yeah.
32: He hasn't flown an airplane before.
33: How did he get that plane in the airplane? How did no one know?
30: Hey, you think this thing can do a barrel roll?
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30: Boring.
35: He's going upside down.
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30: This is probably like jail time for life, huh?
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26: Following the sudden death of Senator Lindsey Graham, the medical examiner's preliminary findings show he died of an aortic dissection, a tear in the main artery that carries blood from the heart and delivers it to the entire body. It's a medical emergency that can be rapidly fatal if not diagnosed and treated promptly. Let's examine this rare heart condition by the numbers. Every year, between 5 to 30 out of every 1 million people experience an aortic dissection. In the U.S., the CDC says that the life-threatening condition causes roughly 10,000 deaths every year. And according to the American Heart Association, this condition is more common among men between the ages of 50 and 70. Now, it's treated with emergency surgery, and time is of the essence. Every hour treatment is delayed, mortality increases by roughly 1 to 2% in the first 48 hours. Now, if left untreated, Centers for Medicare and Medicaid Services Administrator Dr. Mehmet Oz said that about 30% of people die within the first day, and more than 50% can die within 2 days, even with surgery. The NIH reports the chances of dying from aortic dissection falls between 20 and 30%. All right, coming up, a WNBA player ejected for a bad toss. We'll have the details and the major transformation Tom Cruise undergoes for a new role in an upcoming film.
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17: The restaurant is flooded,
18: but we're here together.
19: I like that. I like that positivity.
21: Cousin,
19: I'm trying to be a positive teammate.
21: Yeah, not now.
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29: Stop sucking!
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36: We have plenty of time now that Bobby's out of the house.
37: Peggy, that's against golf etiquette.
36: What does golf etiquette say about me jamming this club into your mouth?
40: It's important your parents know I'm a man.
43: Eggman, be gone.
40: She called me a man.
43: Ow.
40: It's showtime.
37: Bobby.
40: Good God in heaven.
12: You've never seen anything like this before.
44: Here it is. I mean, that's incredible.
45: This place is going to astonish you.
46: What is that?
45: Oh, my gosh.
12: America's most beautiful natural wonders.
47: Wow. This is breathtaking.
48: Whoa. That is pretty amazing.
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49: ABC News, I'm Stephanie Officer. Federal immigration agents involved in another deadly shooting, this time in Maine. A statement from the Maine Attorney General's office says agents were carrying out an enforcement operation and opened fire when the man tried running in their direction. Maine Congresswoman Shelley Pingree told ABC people are angry at ICE's use of lethal force.
50: People are extremely upset. This isn't what Maine wants to be. You know, we believe we have many immigrants and New Mainers who are friends, neighbors, they're working in our businesses, and we want to be supportive of them. We don't want them to be fearful that if they go outside, they're going to be arrested or shot.
49: A reinstalled blockade in the Strait of Hormuz by President Trump means gas prices are on their way back up. U.S. crude oil futures are trading around $78 a barrel. Gas Buddy's Patrick DeHaan suggests refilling sooner rather than later. He expects the national average gas price to hit $4 per gallon in the next 7 to 10 days, if not sooner, and diesel prices up to $5 a gallon. This is ABC News.
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1: Follow the clues in this stunning all-new 2020 true crime

0: Intense flames scorched 2,000 acres in a forest as hundreds of people living nearby were told to evacuate their homes. The fast-moving fire and thick smoke have also disrupted area trains and highways. Investigators are looking into arson as a possible cause. And we're down to the final four in the Men's World Cup tournament. Teams are set to play each other starting tomorrow. France taking on Spain, then Argentina faces England Wednesday, also in the semifinals. Whoever wins those games will play each other on Sunday for the World Cup final at MetLife Stadium. All right, coming up, it was once U.S. government policy to separate Native American people from their culture, traditions, and language by any means necessary. Despite that violent history, Native people never stopped fighting back. We take you to the Cherokee Nation as they ensure their language is passed down to future generations.
1: How do you explain to someone on the outside why this means so much to you?
2: I would say that's my identity. And I don't think I could be Cherokee if I lost that language.
3: Walk your walk, hala your walkie.
0: Plus, why wildlife experts say a bison may have charged a camper at Yellowstone National Park.
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0: It's more than words. It's history, identity, and culture. But for many indigenous communities, native languages are slowly fading and are at risk of being lost. And now, a growing effort is underway to not just preserve, but to spread the languages by protecting tribal elders and teaching a new generation. In tonight's Prime Focus, senior national correspondent Steve Osunsami travels to Oklahoma to see how the Cherokee Nation is keeping its language and heritage alive, one lesson at a time.
26: On lush green lands where it feels as though the warrior cry of the Cherokee Indian still echoes in the wind, Tesla Hodges is doing her small part here to save the soul of her people.

0: speak the language you want your baby to hear. So they have better chance of speaking it as they get older. America should know that Cherokee people are still here, but honestly, the language isn't.
1: She drives nearly 4 hours each day through winding roads in the Ozark Mountains.

0: with a child in hand and one on the way, to this camp near a lazy river where they don't allow the mothers and their little children to speak English inside the home.
1: We try 100% to stay Cherokee inside the house. Use hand motions, act it out, whatever you can, and use the Cherokee that you know. Because, you know, as moms, our babies will learn faster than us.
0: She's passing down to her babies something she and nearly every other Native American alive today has never had, even though she was born on this reservation. The gift of the Cherokee language.
1: They're going to surpass their parents. We've been told that from the beginning by the speakers to not be discouraged when our kids know more than us. Me and my son, we call it the Jalagi Juenasa, the Cherokee house. Once we get here, he understands every speaker that comes up to him, even though I might be like, what does that mean?
0: Since the moment Christopher Columbus first set foot in America, more than half of Native American languages have vanished. The Wichita, the Erie, the Biloxi, names and places in America today, but people and tongues that disappeared long ago. There's a strong feeling that what's happening now is as harmful to Native Americans as the Trail of Tears, that bloody page in the history books where the America we know and love shot and killed thousands while forcing them from their lands. At the time, it was government policy to tear Indian families apart, sending more than 100,000 of their children away to boarding schools.
2: With the aid of the white man, Indians in the United States now have fine schools. Such influence is intended to be nothing other than helpful, to raise the Indian standard of living.
0: It's where teachers made them speak English and gave them new names.
3: Each word is a white man's name. You will choose one of these names for your own.
0: Oscar-winning director Steven Spielberg told the story in his 2005 series, Into the West. How they cut the children's hair and chased them down if they dared to leave.
4: Old habits must be unlearned. The sooner the better.
0: The schools in both Canada and the U.S. proudly promised to kill the Indian and save the man. Famous words from this U.S. Army officer, General Richard Henry Pratt, who believed it was his duty to civilize Indian children at this Pennsylvania boarding school that he opened in 1879. Today, the Navajo and the Cherokee, the largest tribes in the world, say that they're in the middle of another cultural emergency.
5: Do you know how many first language speakers you have left?
6: We have about 1,500 first language fluent speakers left. We know age-wise they're about age 70 and older. This is a fragile population.
0: Chuck Hostin Jr. is the chief of Cherokee Nation, leader to more than 450,000.
6: Maybe I pick up a word here or there, very rarely.
0: And says that even he doesn't speak or hear the language well.
5: You're trying to correct hundreds of years of policy and culture that have taken away the ingredients of what makes someone Cherokee, Cherokee.
6: That's exactly right. We don't have 200 years to bring it back. We need to do it quicker.
0: The Cherokee are throwing all they can at the problem, including more than $26 million a year, creating permanent ways to pass down the language. Some of that for free homes and health care to keep their elders, like 80-year-old Leona Bendabout, alive and well.
7: After I'm gone, if they don't speak Cherokee and teach Cherokee, I think it's just going to disappear.
0: She was one of those children who America tried to civilize, who survived one of those boarding schools. Today, the tribe provides for all her needs and only asks that she speak as much as she can with whoever she can.
5: What's the word for bear?
7: Yowun.
5: Yowun.
7: Yowun.
5: Yowun. Uh-huh. Is that okay?
7: Yes.
5: Yowun, okay.
7: You're Cherokee.
5: Ah!
0: It's no accident she lives in a newly built neighborhood for people of her age and wisdom, just a few short steps from a grade school. Where the day begins and ends,
5: Entirely in Cherokee. You guys are in what grade?
8: Nakira,
5: which means?
8: Fourth,
5: okay.
9: Walk your walk, halal your walking.
5: Peggy Sahoya Sami is one of their teachers. How do you explain to someone on the outside why this means so much to you?
10: I would say that's my identity. And I don't think I could be Cherokee if I lost that language.
5: It's considered one of the most difficult but beautiful languages to learn, with an alphabet that's 85 characters long.
11: There you go, just like that.
5: At Sequoia High School, Cody Van started learning and then teaching Cherokee after his father died.
11: The last time I seen my dad, I tried to speak to him in Cherokee. I tried to say, I love you, Dad, something real simple. And then as I was leaving, I said, Aunt Marie, why didn't Dad say anything? She said, son, we don't know what you said. I didn't know that was going to be the last time that I was ever going to speak to my dad. And that was my big wake up to say, okay, I don't want that for my future generations. I don't want that for my children.
12: Nobody's talking about it, and we need to talk about it more.
5: The Cherokee children are learning, giving the tribe hope and pride.
13: A lot of people still think the language and all of our culture will die out. But with us being here, we will be okay.
5: These are people who tell us they love America, but are refusing to blend in so well that they lose what's theirs. What is it that you want to tell America?
10: That we still exist. That we're still here.
5: We asked that simple question to every single person we met on the reservation. What is it that you want to tell America?
14: We are still here.
12: We are still here and we are thriving.
1: Cherokee people are still here.
11: No, we're still here.
5: Every single person has begun that answer with, we're still here. It's a feeling that translates in any language.
13: Si, ogedo.
12: Si, ogedo.
14: Si, ogedo.
8: Si, ogedo. We will always be here, and it will always be a part of us.
15: 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Coming up, dedicated to the delivery, the DoorDash driver earning high praise for still completing a delivery after being hit by a car involved in a police chase. 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Actress Jessica Henwick joins us to talk about her new character and how her role is only deepening the mystery.
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15: A DoorDash driver is hit by a car, but still delivers the package. Wildlife experts explain why a bison may have attacked an elderly man at Yellowstone, and can you guess which A-list actor is hiding beneath that bulging belly and gray hair? These stories and more in tonight's rundown. A 65-year-old man is recovering from surgery after he was tossed into the air by a bison at Yellowstone National Park on Friday. The unidentified man was seen walking with his grandson when the bison charged at him and threw him up into the air. The grandson was shaken but doing okay, according to the photographer who took the video of the incident. The photographer told ABC News that the grandfather had a successful surgery and is expected to recover. Wildlife experts say bison can be unpredictable during the summer breeding season, and that the best way to survive an encounter is to back away slowly.
0: Digger here got us into this mess, and Digger's gonna dig us out again.
15: Tom Cruise's latest movie dropped its first trailer, and the movie star looks almost unrecognizable as the lead character in the new film Digger. Cruise dons thinning white hair, a beer belly, and a southern drawl to play the titular billionaire who's described as the most powerful man in the world. Digger is in theaters October 2nd. A new stamp from the U.S. Postal Service features the iconic Barbie doll dressed in 10 outfits that depict different careers, including an astronaut, music star, paleontologist, sign language teacher, soccer player, and surgeon. The Barbie stamps are forever stamps, meaning they're equal to the value of the current first class mail 1 ounce price, which recently increased from 78 to 82 cents a stamp. A WNBA player was ejected late in the game after throwing a shoe at a player on the other team. During the fourth quarter, New York Liberty center Jonquel Jones lost her shoe and her teammate Benaija Laney Hamilton threw it to her, but hit Toronto's Marina Mabry in the back. Laney Hamilton was called for a technical foul, her second in the game, and ejected. Toronto went on to win the game 93-91. A DoorDash driver earned a 5-star review after completing a delivery despite being struck by a vehicle in Houston, Texas. Video shows the DoorDash driver get hit by a gray sedan being chased by Houston police. After hitting the woman, the suspect runs away and tries to hide in the backyard, but was arrested shortly after. Meanwhile, the DoorDash delivery driver is seen taking a moment to recover, then carrying the food to the delivery address. The driver said they are uninjured, but are looking to file a claim with the suspect's insurance. And finally, Madonna is back at number one. Everybody get up and dance. Her latest album, Confessions 2, became her 10th album to debut number one on the Billboard Top 200. This also marks Madonna's record-setting fifth decade of number one dance album debuts, more than any artist in history. The music legend will perform next week at halftime for the FIFA World Cup Finals alongside BTS, Justin Bieber, and Shakira. Set in a dystopian society of 10,000 people living underground and believing the outside world is too dangerous, Apple TV Silo centers around who controls the truth about what's really going on. Jessica Henwick's character, Helen Drew, lives in the world before the silos and tries to uncover the conspiracy, pulling her into a chain of catastrophic and irreversible consequences. ABC's Perry Russum sat down with Henwick to talk about the new season.
1: He let traumatized combat vets forget the horrors that they saw. He let career criminals forget that they were criminals and become productive members of society.
2: Right. But he decides what people remember, what they don't remember. Doesn't that worry you?
3: Jessica, thank you for joining us here on Prime. I want to talk about your character, Helen, who's introduced at the end of season two in the finale when she discovers what could be a giant conspiracy. Without giving too much away about your character, how does your character develop over the season?
2: Well, there's a bit of a mystery at the end of season two. Is she still working at the Post? Is she not? And so we do get to dig into her reputation and why she has fallen from grace as a journalist. And she thinks that she's onto a a conspiracy about this dirty bomb that's dropped on Washington, but really the rabbit hole goes so much deeper, and she has no idea that she's about to discover who built the silos.
3: At the end of season two, did you know that you would play such a pivotal role in season three?
2: Yes. So this all came about because I watched season one and I loved it. And I sent Graham, the showrunner and the creator of the show, a note just to say, congrats, great show. And I really, everyone goes, so you were trying to get a role. And I wasn't trying to get a role. But almost a year later, he messaged me and said, actually, can we speak on the phone? And he pitched me the character's entire life story all the way through season four, which is the end of the series. And so I knew from the get-go that that episode in season two, that scene in the bar where we first meet her, that was just like the tip of the iceberg. I knew where she was going to go. It's a wild journey.
3: What was it like to get cast in a show that you're such a fan of?
2: I mean, it's the dream. But it's interesting in that coming into a show when it's already been established, it kind of takes the pressure off because you go, I already know that it's good. It's not like signing on to a new show where it could be hit or miss. You don't know.
3: I want to talk about your characters. She's a journalist. You didn't really, though, study journalism or do anything like that behind the scenes to figure out the character. So where did you pull inspiration from?
2: Well, so I actually was on... I was the editor of my school newspaper.
3: Really?
2: So I had a little taste of it, a little taste of the news, breaking news in Surrey, England. I have always been kind of fascinated with the profession. I love that she's such a truth seeker and she believes in giving power back to the people, and that's with knowledge. If I hadn't ended up entering the entertainment industry so early, I probably would have wanted to become a journalist.
3: That's nice to hear. As you're building your career, I'm curious, do you pick great roles or great shows?
2: You know, I don't have a hard and fast rule. Sometimes I'm attracted to the character. Sometimes attracted to the overall story. Sometimes I'm attracted just to the creator, the director. With this, the appeal is I love Rebecca Ferguson, who plays the lead. I'm a fan of everything that she does. Graham is obviously a genius, and also my scene partner Ashley Zuckerman from Succession. He's just so good. And there were scenes where I would be like, oh. He's acting circles around me.
3: Could you feel yourself honing your craft in real time, being around these people every day?
2: Yes, that's the hope, is that you kind of absorb it through osmosis. I do think that I have got better. Honestly, I think I only became a good actor like 4 years ago.
3: But really?
2: I've been doing this for 15 years. So I don't know what happened for the first decade, why people were giving me jobs. Because I don't think I was very good for a really long time.
3: Well, you're really good now.
2: Thank you.
3: Being a part of the show and being a part of Silo, how has this changed the way you view AI, maybe in the way that we're going in the future?
2: I mean, it's insane how prescient the show is. We are hurtling towards developments in AI that we honestly have no idea where it's going to go. Maybe some people out there, maybe the billionaires know, but I don't think we have the slightest clue what we're getting into.
3: If you could describe this season in one word, what would it be?
2: Sticky.
3: Sticky. All right. Thank you for being here, Jessica. Season 3 of Silo is out right now on Apple TV. New episodes come out every Friday.
15: Our thanks to Perry for that conversation. That's our show for this hour. I'm Mike Ajachi. All Access with Lindsay Davis is next. Tonight's guest is Lin-Manuel Miranda. 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
19: The restaurant is flooded,
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28: And we are so grateful to be joined by the one and only Lin-Manuel Miranda. Thank you so much for taking the time to have the conversation. All right, let's start with Moana.
29: Sure.
28: It is one of Disney's most beloved franchises. What do you think it is about adults and kids alike that just people connect to it?
29: I think one of the things is, one, it's just gorgeous. It's gorgeous to be in this part of the world. I think.
30: From ABC News, I'm Stephanie Officer. South Carolina's governor has named Senator Lindsey Graham's sister Darlene to serve what remains of his term after the senator died suddenly at his Washington home over the weekend. ABC's Christian Cordero.
31: A special primary election on August 11th will decide who will replace Graham as the Republican nominee for Senate, a term set to begin in January. On Capitol Hill, colleagues are remembering the senator as quick-witted and effective, who loved political debate. He was also seen as a war hawk, supporting military action in Afghanistan, Iraq, and Iran. Graham's final trip was to Ukraine, returning hours before he died. He served as a crucial link between Presidents Zelensky and Trump.
0: A federal judge today threw out a lawsuit the Department of Justice brought against West Virginia to obtain the state's voter rolls, continuing the Trump administration's losing streak in similar cases.
1: With today's ruling, judges in 13 states have now rejected the Trump administration's demands that states turn over their voter rolls. U.S. District Judge Thomas Johnston, a Republican appointee, concluded that the Department of Justice did not demonstrate their need for West Virginia's records and were not lawfully entitled to the sensitive materials, which include the names, dates of birth, addresses, and partial social security numbers of voters. Ahead of the midterms, the Trump administration has sought to increase federal oversight on elections, and dozens of states, led by both Republicans and Democrats, have rebuffed the request for voter rolls. Peter Haralambos, ABC News.
0: A second American now testing positive for Ebola after working with a humanitarian aid group in the Congo, where more than 600 people have died. ABC's James Longman.
2: Teams have conducted contact tracing and risk assessments. They're desperately working to prevent further transmission. The region as a whole has already seen upwards of 1,800 cases and over 600 deaths, primarily concentrated in the DRC and Uganda.
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